0: I think the guy laid the point home. The chip hit a mine.
1: Yes, I don't think English is his first language, but I do think, is this the war crimes guy?
0: Oh, it might sounded a lot like him. Let's hear. Let's check it out.
2: The war crimes.
0: Similar.
1: Okay, huge, let's play part two.
2: Public rebuke.
0: Here we go.
2: But just previously, I remember when IRGC has stopped some of their vessels, they and also attacked some of the vessels, they released a statement and saying that any ships that's attempting to pass through the Strait of Hormuz, they need to be in full coordination with the Iranian authorities, and they need to go through the roads, the lanes that are designated by the Iranian authorities. If they do not comply with that, they will, quote, certainly have accidents. So back then it was not clear whether they mean the accident because of the sea mines that are laid by the IRGC or by the Iranian armed forces, or they mean otherwise. By saying accident, they mean they are going to be attacked. So here also is we see that they are avoiding wording the use attack. So they're not saying that they have attacked, but rather the ship hit to a naval mine. And just let's remember, these naval mines are laid by IRGC and by Iranian armed forces. So that is quite important, because in the last 2 days there were no new U.S. strikes on Iran and no new Iranian retaliations as well. And today we have seen that the spokesperson of the armed forces of Iran said that, as in the last 2 days, the United States did not attack Iran, so Iran also didn't attack to any facilities across the region, because Iran's attacks are retaliatory. So now, remember, President of the United States, Donald Trump, has said that if Iran attacks the ships, then the United States is going to attack Iran and also attack the bridges, the infrastructure. So now, after 2 days of calm, we're seeing that a tanker being exploded in the Strait of Hormuz, Iranian statement saying that it hit to a naval mine. However, these mines are laid by IRGC. And of course, still it's not clear whether that was really because of the tanker hitting the naval mine, or whether it was attacked.
3: Okay, Rasul Serdar from Tehran with the very latest on that breaking news.
1: I want you to play the last 5 seconds of that clip and then war crimes right after it. This is the same guy.
0: Okay. Give me a second.
2: The naval mine, or whether it was attacked. However, these mines are laid by IRGC. And of course, still it's not clear whether that was really because of the tanker hitting the naval mine, or whether it was attacked. The war crimes.
0: I think it might be the same guy.
1: Because
0: he has stutter in there.
1: Yeah. I like him. I think we should give him a chance. I think we should keep him on.
0: He's a friend of the show.
1: He's a friend of the show. That's right. He's in good company, too. Now, I'm going to get to Saudi Arabia and the Houthis. I just thought it would be more natural to go through the Iran clips first. The latest that we have on Iran, we still have this cessation of hostilities, but Trump called into Fox News and is now talking about this pickaxe mountain. Did I bring the clip of the, General Network Fox, General Fox Network? What's his name?
0: Yeah, Keen.
1: Old Gravely.
0: Yeah, Keen. General Keen.
1: Yeah, Keen. Keen. I like Old Gravely.
0: I got to hit Iran in the mouth.
1: Yes, he was last week talking about pickaxe this, pickaxe that, pickaxe here, pickaxe there. And now, lo and behold, we have Trump on Pickaxe Mountain.
4: There are reports now that Netanyahu is going to talk to you about ongoing excavation at Pickaxe Mountain, construction vehicles entering and exiting tunnels, paving new access roads. Satellite imagery and intel indicates that Iran is actively constructing and fortifying Pickaxe Mountain. How will we respond?
5: Well, I don't need Bibi to tell me that. Bibi's telling me that because he wants me to stay involved. I mean, I don't necessarily. We have The finest because of Space Force. We have the greatest cameras in the world focused on. We know exactly what's going on. But, no, I heard BB announce that. I said, why didn't you just tell it to me? Why do you have to announce it to the world? I know exactly what's going on at Pickaxe. It's not a big problem. We took out their nuclear sites, and we'll have to take out Pickaxe if we don't make a deal. If we don't make a deal, we'll take it out very easily.
0: So, I do want to, we did a bombing campaign across Iran, two different bombing campaigns. And
1: Midnight Hammer.
0: Midnight Hammer, and then the second one when we killed.
1: Epic Fury.
0: Yeah, Epic Fury. We beheaded the regime, only for it to grow a couple more heads. But the place we didn't bomb was Pickaxe Mountain. And the plan trusters have an explanation for this. We left them one site, so we knew where they were going to put all of their stuff, right? All their ballistic missiles and everything. We knew they only had
1: Iranians.
0: One choice, and it was to put it into Pickaxe Mountain. So now we know where all of their ballistic missiles and weapons are. They're in there. And that's why.
1: I want to play Risk against these people.
0: That's why. If you are just a person and you're just listening to words and you're not really thinking about them, that sounds pretty good. You're like, you know
1: that sounds pretty good to me. I mean,
0: I trust the plan.
1: That's high level strategy right there.
0: We didn't get rid of it so they could store stuff there and we'd know where it is. 40 chess, baby.
1: You silly Donald Trump. You left one mountain.
0: He knew it all along. So, in a similar vein of this discussion, and his funeral began today, which is Lindsey Graham, there has been some unreleased, or I guess it's now released, but it was for a documentary that was being put together.
1: Did you see Trump tapping his coffin?
0: No, I missed that.
1: It's very, very much Donald Trump. You notice how there's never been allegations of body doubles for Trump?
0: He's a unique looking fella. I don't think anyone can really do it. People can do his voice.
1: Acting. I don't know if anybody, I don't even know if Heath Ledger could act Trump.
0: Well, you never know what he's going to do. Right. I love it. I remember he has these two Native Americans on stage with him. Oh, yeah, I'm seeing him tap the coffin now, giving it a couple of pats. I'll see if I have it in my stored bookmarks. It's pretty hilarious. When Trump's got these two Native Americans on stage. Oh, here it is. Perfect.
6: And I just want to thank you because you're very, very special people. You were here long before any of us were here. Although we have a representative in Congress who they say was here a long time ago. They call her Pocahontas. But you know what? I like you. And I just want to thank you.
0: It's that I like you at the end that really gets me.
1: There isn't a writer in Hollywood that could create a scene for Trump that hasn't already been acted out.
0: That is just amazing. two Native Americans. Let me talk about Pocahontas. Insane how that man's brain works. But to Lindsey Graham's
1: Lindsey Graham.
0: This is some footage that was filmed. Apparently, there were cameras in with him when the news of Iran bombing started. And I don't know if you could ever put some footage of a neocon together. I think this is what you would create. So have a listen.
7: Virtually everything they have has been knocked out now. Their missile count is going way down.
8: No.
7: Amazingly, they're
8: hitting countries. Look what we've done here.
9: I know.
8: I almost cried.
9: Yeah.
8: I mean, like, how long have we been pushing this?
9: Well, I mean, you've been pushing this for years, right?
8: Right. It's here. I talked to Trump this morning.
9: It's literally.
8: Well, he's Jack. Yeah. It's the best thing I've ever done. He loves blowing stuff up. So, you know, there are a lot of people inside didn't want to do it. So I've had my challenges. But President Trump, when he gets into the zone, he listens, he asks good questions, you know, no tweeting. He has done nothing. He hadn't tweeted much at all. No drama. He's been a great wartime president. I said last night that Trump and Bibi are like Roosevelt and Churchill. I mean, they're the right two guys to confront this evil.
0: He almost cried when he learned about us bombing Iran. How long have we been pushing for this? So, RIP, Lady G.
1: If you were so passionate about anything close to how Lindsay was passionate about deposing the Iranian regime, you would almost cry too.
0: Yahya Sinwar, your days are numbered, buddy. That was way too masculine to be Lady Grant, Lady G, but you get the point. Oh, he's been a great wartime president. All right, you get something.
1: Okay, down to Saudi Arabia.
0: Yes, perfect. I was going to suggest this.
1: New Houthi attacks.
0: Oh, boy.
10: Well, Yemen's Ansarullah Houthis say they've targeted more Saudi energy facilities. They say they've hit crude oil transport infrastructure with drones. The Saudi Defense Ministry says it has also had to intercept and destroy drones coming from Iraq. It's blamed armed groups allied with Iran and insists it reserves the right to respond. Well, Youssef Mowry is in Yemen's capital Sana'a for us. And do we know the extent of this latest damage in Saudi Arabia?
11: We don't know the extent of the damage yet. That is information to be released by Saudi authorities and the Saudi government. What we know for sure is that this is actually the first time that the Ansarullah Houthi government has targeted the oil transport infrastructure in the eastern part of Saudi Arabia, mainly the oil that is being transported from Saudi Arabia's east to west pipeline. This is a pipeline known as the Petroline, and it stretches 1,200 kilometers from the country's eastern oil fields to Saudi Arabia's Red Sea port of Yanbu, which is then exported worldwide. It's known to export a maximum of 5 million barrels per day, and Saudi Arabia has relied heavily on the port of Yanbu and on this oil pipeline, which comes from the eastern oil fields, since the disruption from the Strait of Hormuz. In fact, they only relied on 1 million barrels of crude oil from this pipeline. Now they are transporting approximately 5 million barrels per day from the oil pipeline that stretches from the eastern oil fields all the way to the Red Sea port of Yanbu. So the main target by the Ansarullah Houthi seems to be Saudi Arabia's oil infrastructure and Saudi Arabia's oil industry, which they've said many times that they will attack and attack hard.
0: Attack hard they will. I'm just surprised that the Saudis don't have more stuff to take care of the Houthis with. I know that,
1: you know,
0: Red Sea is so shallow and narrow, but I just feel like Saudis should be able to level all of Yemen.
1: Yanbu, subject to that clip, guess how many miles that is from Yemen?
0: I'm going to say it's like a ridiculously low number, like 5.
1: 650.
0: Huh. That's not 5. It's much bigger than 5. And they're just working the coast?
1: I think so.
0: Yanbu, there it is. Wow, that's way far north.
1: Now, I think they are hitting tankers and not Yanbu itself.
0: But still, I saw something about Iran sending people to Yemen to do this operation. And
1: well, that was the origin of this That was the origin of this was an Iranian plane was attempting to land in Yemen.
0: Yeah, and they bombed the runway before it could.
1: Right.
0: Man, those people better have had a hotel room count for the night for that disruption. Sorry. The runway we were planning on landing on is under active attack. Yeah,
1: listen to this from NBC. The Kingdom, Saudi Arabia, civil defense said alerts sounded multiple times early Saturday in Yanba and Jizan. 650 miles away, and the Houthis are. You know, the Houthis, and we brought a clip about this, they have hypersonic missiles, which is a crazy concept.
0: Yeah, that a random terrorist group in a country has hypersonic missiles. So it was Yanba and what was the other place?
1: Jizan, which is right next to Yemen.
0: Oh. Don't Jizan me, Houthis. Sorry. Oh, I'm 12. How did they get the hypersonics? So,
1: from Iran,
0: yeah,
1: undoubtedly. And that's another interesting little point here about the hypersonics and Iran. The latest attacks on U.S. military bases are actually being carried out with pretty sophisticated and hefty payloads. These aren't little bomb drones coming into American bases and hitting a doorway in a barracks and by chance killing someone. These are real deal modern military munitions striking American bases. And Trump can say they don't have anything left all he wants to. If you watch these videos of the U.S. bases in the region being struck, they're being struck by nation-state level hypersonics. Maybe not hypersonics, I don't know, I haven't confirmed that, but ballistic missiles.
0: Do you think this is going to devolve into the next world war? Like, if you had to give it a percentage chance.
1: I didn't ask you the question earlier just as a transition.
0: Yeah. Because, I mean, even if Iran is supplying Yemen those missiles, somebody's helping Iran too. So, Russia, China, backdoor, I don't know. But this feels like it could spin out pretty quickly now. I know we were pretty alarmist, or I was pretty alarmist in the early episodes about World War III, but it feels like we're getting closer.
1: And I think going back to some of our older conversations, the analogy of the swing state applied, the one to keep an eye on is going to be Turkey A.
0: Oh, yeah.
1: And that's exactly why Trump is speaking highly of Erdogan. He's being complimentary of Turkey A and Erdogan, even to the detriment of Israel at times, because Trump knows and his people are telling him Turkey A isn't one you just swipe to the side. They could be a conflict deciding factor.
0: And he just gave him a bunch of F-35s. So I think that was, use these, but stay in our camp.
1: Right.
0: Yeah. Erdogan, friend of the show, of course. Turkey, Trump's
1: heroes! Yes, we've been calling the White House, telling them how important Turkey A is since 2022.
0: Pretty much.
1: Yeah. Yeah. Okay. Let's do the potential Saudi response. And this is all from Al Jazeera.
0: They would know.
12: And Saudi Arabia has said, and I quote, it reserves the right to respond. What could that response look like?
11: I think the response is going to include targeting the port of Hodeidah, the island of Kamarand, and

0: having its impact on the public sector of the Yemeni people, because what has been targeted from what we've seen in the past is Sana'a International Airport. There hasn't really been much damage to Ansar al-Houthi military capability, and the evidence for that is the fact that the group continues to launch attacks against Saudi oil assets almost on a daily basis.
1: Okay, Youssef Mari in Yemen's capital, Sana'a, for us. Thank you.
2: Okay.
3: Rock them to the core. I like the Turkey aspect. Yeah, the Middle East is so hot right now. Man.
2: So hot. You know what else is hot?
3: What's that?
2: The fact that people donate to our show.
3: Ooh, yes. People have said we've got the hottest audience around. I've seen them. I've met them. They're all lookers. All nines are up. Well, I take that back. Cotton Gin's like a seven, but, you know, you're not wearing your glasses. He comes in eight. But anyways, we have the hottest producers around, and they contribute value back to us. We don't have advertisers. We're not trying to get you to buy some gay subscription or dumb product that you don't need. Instead, we just put out the show for free and ask that if you get value from that show, you turn around and send it right back to us. There's many ways to do that. You can send us email information. Interrobang today sent me a nice podcast that Ron Johnson was on about COVID-19 and the Fauci. And another producer, Hannah, from Oklahoma, was asking, why are the Fauci diaries being released right now? And it turns out people are getting ready to bring him down. They're going to bring down Fauci. Nothing will happen to it because he's a cemented globalist and is protected. But, you know, you start to put the pieces together.
2: And we can discuss this here. We can do this here. We can do it now.
3: Sure.
2: There's no need to delay. I have read 250 pages of the Fauci diaries, and I am through July 4th of 2020 in his diary. And what I've gathered so far is, well, I'll tell you my experience, not what I've gathered, just my experience reading. In the beginning of the diary, I found myself feeling a bit of sympathy for Fauci. Now, hold on a second. I felt myself feeling a little sympathy because I know where this story goes. And in the early entries of the diary, I think you can actually make a case that politics had not poisoned the process, and he actually was trying to do his best in responding to the pandemic, to the outbreak, because you see the first diary entry of the cases in Wuhan in the diary. So you kind of get this humanizing effect as you see him learn about the outbreak and talk about it in the diary. But then the politics poisons the well. And it's obviously about his image and not about the administration or the economy. It's about his ideal of his responsibility as a quote-unquote public health figure. And basically, his ideal of his responsibility as a public health figure put him at odds with the administration when the administration decided, well, we've kind of been had here, and we need to loosen up on a lot of this stuff. And they kind of started ignoring when the cases were really ramping up, because they had already tried the lockdowns, and then the Northeast had gone into lockdowns, and other states had done lockdowns and closed schools and closed bars and all this stuff. And there was a period there in the April to June, well, I would say probably May to June area of 2020, where southern states started opening up, Florida, Texas, and the like, and they saw a spike in cases. And Fauci

0: is wringing his hands over this, and the administration has barred him from going on television and talking about it. So the administration is basically saying, hey, this is going to happen. We're leaning into natural immunity, natural spread, until we can get the pharmaceutical product available. And we're just going to kind of ignore it, turn a blind eye to it, and let these states do what they want to do. And that's where Fauci really breaks off from the administration. Now, I think in that context, because a lot of the things that have been pulled out of the diary, I've already gotten to. So one thing that is really harped on by your clickmongers on the right wing is he was so full of himself. He was so enamored by all of this coverage and hero worship. Well, he may have been, but he quickly tired of it. I actually pulled some quotes and I left them. I left them somewhere that's not here, but he actually says this is getting out of hand. This is too much. And I think he started to realize that kind of celebrity in a political environment has its drawbacks, because he did have to have Secret Service security while he was working in the Trump administration because of threats that were made to him early on, like in the first 6 months of the outbreak. So I think while he may have been flattered and wrote about being flattered in his diary, he quickly tired of that. And it's a bit of an unfair shake to say that this flattery and love of celebrity is what drove him. I don't think that's what drove him. I think what drove him was his ideal of his responsibility as a public health official. And that was just it didn't mesh with the Trump administration, because the Trump administration, as you can see in the diary, is all about the narrative. It's all about putting out the message, the right message. Is this on message? Is this the signal we're trying to send? And he's just not, he doesn't understand that, which, you know, the administration should have fleshed him out to the point where they knew that and not had him on board to begin with. But when something happens that quickly, I think they got put in a bad spot. And once the media had picked up Fauci as this hero figure, you couldn't fire him at that point. It would have been political suicide to have fired him after a certain point. Now, someone politically astute could have seen that coming and fired him early. Say, you know, Dr. Fauci doesn't embody the response ethics that we want to pursue, and now we're hiring someone else, and hopefully Dr. Fauci will endorse them before it got so political. But it makes me wonder, with the media latching on to him the way they did, almost as an anti-Trump figure, almost as an antagonist to Trump, or a protagonist to Trump in the eyes of the media, I wonder if someone in the media identified him early on as someone that would cause problems for the Trump administration, and there was an actual decision somewhere to lionize Fauci, to insulate him from being fired when the administration realized that he wasn't compatible with their approach.
1: Now, Woof has just highlighted in the chat the thing that I have been thinking this entire time that you've been talking. What is the origin of Anthony's diary? Why does Rand Paul have it? And is it verified true, Dr. Anthony's diary? Dr. Fauci's diary.
0: It is published by Rand Paul. That's what I'm going off of.
1: But where did he get it?
0: I'm going to confirm what I think is the case.
1: And why does a grown man keep a diary of his day to day?
0: Man, if I had as much going on as he had going on, I think I would too.
1: don't know. I color me suspicious.
0: I mean, journaling is an actually good thing. Don't denigrate journaling.
1: I'm not denigrating journaling. I'm just saying it is suspicious that this diary has existed for so long that somebody who has said they're actively coming after Anthony Fauci would get a copy of Fauci's personal diary somehow and then release it. And if it paints him in that light that you're highlighting, why would it have not been released earlier? You know, it's just, these are just thoughts I'm having.
0: Let's see. It just, this, all I'm seeing is it was part of a document dump tied to his COVID-19 origins investigation.
1: Sir Spencer says his dad wrote it, just like Anne Frank. That's funny.
0: It is 1,000 pages, and if it is a fabrication, someone did a fine job on it. It is very much believable as something that was written at the time that it was supposed to have been written.
1: Damn,
0: don't read it.
1: I'm upset because I really wish we could hear Dvorak's take on it right now. That would be
0: so. Told you we should have bought that Ouija board.
1: Yeah. all right. Well,
0: but no, I mean, even Ron Johnson in the interview that we were sent, and I watched as much of it as I could before the show, even he says, we can't make a case. We're just going to put the information out and let the American people decide. What good does that do?
1: It lets the people know. The people are educated at that point. You know?
0: What it's going to do is backfire because you have these dumps, these document dumps. They're calling them dumps. And
1: big dumps.
0: People get excited. They think, oh, Fauci's going down this time. And then you have the hearings. Everybody gets their clicks. They get to spit and point at Fauci. They get to say, bad, Fauci, bad. And people get excited. They think something's going to happen, and nothing ever happens. And then they look at the Republicans and say, what kind of lame circus are you running here?
1: The one that continues to let leftists move further left and destroy the country while we put on clown shows. Bread and circus.
0: That's exactly right.
1: Yep. All right. Have you exhausted your Fauci research, or do you want to continue?
0: Well, I'm not going to, you know, do an intimate reading of Fauci's diary here on the show. I read as much as I read before the show, and I will maybe finish it, but not at the moment.
1: Okay. Well, speaking of Intero Bang and the interview he sent us, he also won the art last week, MMO 228 Spicy Whites, which we've got a couple of people chiming in on in the donations as to who they believe the Spicy Whites truly are. But this one was good. It shows a man.
0: It was good.
1: In a lettuce field, presumably pooping while reading a newspaper.
0: Relieving himself.
1: Yes. Pooping on the lettuce while reading a millennial media offensive newspaper with the Iran war being one of the stories on the back cover. So
0: it's a good piece.
1: It is a great piece. It's an excellent concept. I enjoy it quite a bit. So hats off, Intero Bang, on that one. I think that was your first art win, if I'm not mistaken, which very well could be. I'm oftentimes mistaken. So good job, and thank you, sir, for that. We had a couple of people that came in by way of fiat donations. They went to mmo.show/donate, and they donated. We've got many ways, people. We make it easy, not just PayPal. We got Cash App. We've got Stripe, Venmo, and PayPal. So all available options for it. But starting off at the top of the list is the Praetor of the Holy Pages, Colin Schultz. You knew we called him out last week, and said he would probably be a better source on the Islamic Mahdi versus the Christian Antichrist. And here he is, of course, coming in. So I will read this note. He came in through PayPal with $80, and he had a sub note in the donation of the PayPal window, and he sent $80 in honor of the late great John C. Dvorak and his 80 years. I know we all have benefited from his work, which we have, is true. So thank you for that. But he continues. He says, gentlemen, at the end of MMO 228, you guys briefly mentioned the parallels between the Islamic Mahdi and the biblical Antichrist. I am writing to recommend a book on the subject called The Islamic Antichrist by Joel Richardson. Richardson argues that there are close parallels between Islamic eschatology traditions and biblical prophecy. He points to the hadith that describe the Mahdi as a descendant of Muhammad, who will lead all of the Muslim community in a global campaign and be joined by Jesus, Isa, who will kill the deceiver. Richardson compares these traditions with biblical descriptions of the Antichrist as a ruler who gains authority over the nations, Daniel 7, Revelations 13. Prosecutes God's people, Daniel 7, Revelations 13 again, exalts himself above God, 2 Thessalonians 2:3-4, and gathers the nations for the final battle against Jerusalem, Zechariah 12, Revelation 16 and 19. From these parallels, Richardson concludes that the Mahdi fulfills the role of biblical Antichrist and that Islamic Jesus, as portrayed in the Hadith, functions in a role analogous to the false prophet. Is he right? I don't know. But it's interesting, and what at least considering, one thing I have noticed, though, is that the famed four horses of Revelation 6 are as follows: a white horse, a red horse, a black horse, and a green horse. These are also the colors found on the flags of Saudi Arabia, Iran, Iraq, Qatar, Kuwait, Bahrain, Oman, Yemen, you noticing a pattern here? Pakistan, Afghanistan, Maldives, Egypt, Algeria, Libya, Mauritania, Morocco, Tunisia, and Palestine. All Muslim lands. Does that mean anything?
0: Oh, I was thinking all pluralistic society.
1: That's right. Does that mean anything? I don't know. But I also find it interesting. For more interesting things that may or may not be significant, plus lots of information that is very significant, listen to Basic Instructions Before Leaving Earth, hosted by Colin Schultz, and stay OTO.
2: On offensive.
1: P.S. With their signature piri-piri sauce, I vote the Portuguese as the spicy whites. Otherwise, it is the Mexicans from Jalisco, a.k.a. the White-ixkins. It's a tough name. Thank you very much, sir. You know, the biblical references prove you know what you're talking about, and they also prove that I'm very bad at reading biblical Bible passages. He's got the verses and the chapters in there for brevity's sake. I just read the book and the chapter. So thank you very much. Sir Praetor of the Holy Pages, Colin Schultz, much appreciated. Trash Man comes in through PayPal with $33.33.
0: Well, now hold on a second.
1: Oh.
0: Have you ever had piri piri?
1: So Elise and I went to Portugal for a honeymoon, and I was thinking of, I believe the Portuguese word for it was woodpecker or something along those lines, and it sounds very similar to piri piri sauce.
0: Smoky flavor, pretty hot.
1: Yeah.
0: Sometimes with chicken.
1: I'm trying to think of the dish that I had. Woodpecker in Portuguese. It was like piri piri. It was two P words, pica pica. So we had this dish called pica pica in Portugal. And it was one of those dishes where you know you're not supposed to, but you kind of ask the waiter, hey, can you bring us some bread so we can soak up all the sauce and be disgusting Americans? To which they're like, yeah, we got you. Don't worry. Portuguese people are dope.
0: A piri piri pepper falls on the Scoville index between a Thai chili and a habanero. Actually, between a cayenne and a habanero, about the same level as a Thai chili pepper.
1: Along those lines. Okay.
0: Okay, that's all.
1: Thank you, Colin Schultz. The Portuguese are now spicy whites. unless anyone says otherwise. But I like it.
0: Do you remember that's who I said were the spicy whites at the end of the episode, too? The
1: Portuguese?
0: Yes.
1: I think we got there. I think we were like, I was kicking around Spain, but there wasn't a lot of spice. But yeah, I like that. The Portuguese are the spicy whites of Europe, of the world. Trashman comes in through PayPal at $33.33, and he says, Jeremiah 51:6-7, and this is this, flee out of the mists of Babylon and deliver every man his soul, and be not cut off in her iniquity, for this is the time of the Lord's vengeance, and he will render unto her a recompense, my mic is in the way, I apologize, recompense. 7. Babylon hath been a golden cup in the Lord's hands, and had made all the earth drunken. The nations have drunken of their wine, and therefore the nations are mad. Which matches Revelation 18:2-3. Separate yourselves, or be partakers in her wickedness. In her wickedness. So effectively, separate yourself from society, I think, is the goal of both of these. Which he concludes with, find your tribe and build a compound. Excellent work, men. Trash man. That is a good quote. I appreciate that. Build your own nation, your nation of God. Thank you, Trash Man. The Nail Lord of Gaylord comes in through Venmo with $5 and says, "Enlog here, OTO.
2: On the offensive.
1: Sad week in podcasting. Pour one out for JCD. Indeed. You two better not go anywhere, as you are the only media decoy.

Yep. Yep. I'll. A group called Erasure from back in the 80s. All right, 2 minutes.

0: Turn all my stuff off and then we'll get going. All right, here we go.
1: Hello and welcome to Dvorak Horowitz Unplugged, an hour-long discussion of activity in the financial markets around the world, featuring columnist John C. Dvorak and money manager Andrew Horowitz. This conversation is casual and unrehearsed. Let's join John and Andrew now.
2: This is John S. Dvorak.
0: And I'm Andrew Horowitz, and welcome to DH Unplugged. Give us a date. Give us a time.
2: It is July 28th, 2026.
0: We're here.
2: I think it's 2026 still.
0: It is.
2: It's a long week.
0: It's a long week. It's a long year. It's been hell. It's been hell. And I want to welcome you. And obviously, I know it's a really hard time to be doing anything, but maybe it's a bit cathartic. Maybe it's a bit healing. Maybe it's a bit somehow doing something besides getting into your own head and thinking about all the bad things. And for those of you who don't know, for whatever reason you don't know, John C. Dvorak passed away peacefully at his home last week. He was on the couch with Mimi. They were watching, what were they watching?
2: NCIS.
0: NCIS, which would make anybody want to just, you know.
2: Yeah.
0: What?
2: Recent seasons.
0: Yeah, exactly. And, you know, he had that heart trouble many months ago. He had that repaired and he had that healed and he was on the road to recovery.
2: Yeah, he was doing great. He was strong. He was active. The last show he did for No Agenda, you could hear it. He's like, so caught us all by surprise.
0: Yep. So we're going to do a little bit of a tribute today and talk with JC, as they call him, which yeah. I don't understand why it's not JS, but we think we went into that. But we'll talk about that in a minute because we're going to talk about a little bit about the life in the Dvorak household growing up. Yeah. We're going to talk about a little tribute that I did over on... I put it up on Twitter and a few other places that I want you to hear if you haven't heard it. Plus, we'll talk about the things we do on the show, which is talk about finance and investments and all that stuff. So I'll mention, first of all, there is a No Agenda DH Unplug meetup on the 88, which was a very famous number. I think that's was your mom and dad's anniversary.
2: That's correct. It's also the founding year, founding day of my company.
0: Oh, there you go. Well, 8-8 at 3:33 in the afternoon, another No Agenda reference there of 33 in Fort Lauderdale. There's information on the DH Unplugged website. You can find more there. And we're going to be there, and we're going to have a bunch of people. I will be there, and I think Adam's even going to do a guest shot from Texas. He'll do a virtual, and that is also the day of your dad's funeral a few hours later. So we're going to remember John and tribute John and... definitely throw some back for John and remember all of that. We're going to talk about the winner today also of the SpaceX Close to the Pin. Kind of a funny, actually, do not leave this show until you see this or hear this because it's kind of a weird situation as you would think it is to be. Like I did have ants in my house last night, by the way.
2: No, the synchronicity right now is out of control. He's wandering around going like, oh, I didn't know you could do all, mess with all this stuff.
0: Yep. There was one ant and I stepped on it and I'm like, oh crap. I stepped on John.
2: So I said to myself, reincarnated as an ant. That's a little,
0: yeah, that'd be bad. Yeah. So anyway, it's going to be at 3:33 PM, information, go over to dhunplugged.com. On the top right, there's a little link there and you'll see where the information is on the meetup and the tribute to John C. Dvorak on the 8th. Hopefully anybody who's in the vicinity of Fort Lauderdale, that means all the way up the coast on the east side, even the west side of town. When I say the west side, I'm talking Naples, Fort Myers, Miami, then north to West Palm, and even further, come down for the day. I think it would be only fitting to do so and meet your other fellow people that are listeners and No Agenda E's and DH Unpluggers, I guess we'll call them. So we're going to talk about the markets again, back to SpaceX. Kind of feels a bit like a rug pull.
2: I mean, they were kind of, it was kind of being teased by Musk as a rug pull a little bit.
0: Yeah.
2: Given that he's often bragged about how good he is about like finance engineering. On top of it, there's a lot of promises that SpaceX has to fulfill to match their valuation. Like
0: enormous, like they got to go to Mars. Yeah.
2: Well, they got to go to Mars. They got to get the data centers in the space to work right.
0: Right.
2: So that they aren't just, one-offs that fall out after 6 months. They need to get Grok to be up to parity with OpenAI and Anthropic. They need to get the robotaxi play to work.
0: Which, by the way, we'll talk about that in a minute. I want to come back to that robotaxi discussion, because what was interesting is Musk has a constant giant carrot in the front of investors. And that's why the stock really held on for so long, right? The 420 number that was way back, you know, the numbers about robotaxi and then about SpaceX and maybe buying Tesla, you know, from the proceeds of SpaceX, all these kind of things were this continual carrot. And now all of a sudden, the big one that everybody seemed to be holding on to, which was this idea of a robotaxi and being in the trillions of dollars, the Cathie Wood discussion, et cetera. It's also all of a sudden gone to the back seat of the discussion, which I find, we'll talk about that in a second, but I find that kind of interesting.
2: Yeah.
0: Semiconductors now in a bear market, down 25% from their high. Most of semiconductors getting smashed. We saw SK Hynix come out with earnings tonight, missed earnings pretty bad, but that stock's been beaten up ever since. Another rug pull. They put themselves on the American markets in an ADR where Americans could trade them. And ever since that happened, it's down like 30%. So, and NASDAQ 100 is in an official correction as well. So I think maybe let's just, if we can just take a moment for those of you that didn't hear my tribute, I'm going to play it right now. And then we'll come back and I want to talk about life growing up in the world of Dvorakville as a kid.
2: Yeah.
3: It's hard to imagine saying these words today, but today we're remembering my dear friend, we're honoring my longtime podcast partner, John C. Dvorak. You know, John's passing is a tremendous loss for the entire podcasting and technology community. There's no question about that, because for decades and decades and decades, he informed, he entertained, he challenged, and often delighted audiences about all his great information, knowledge, and way of being. He was a man with sharp intellect, independent thinking. He was unmistakable in his sense of humor, sometimes dry, but a great sense of humor. He never hesitated to question anything about anything, and especially about conventional wisdom. We know that from his time on the show DH Unplugged and No Agenda, and all the times on TV and other podcasts he's done over his career. He did so with style. He did so with grace. He did so with a sense of humor. And that was entirely all his own. For me, the loss is, it's deeply personal. I mean, John was my friend. He's my co-host for 18 plus years with energy and insight and information and countless memorable experiences and times where we talked about things that maybe weren't that interesting, but he made it interesting. The conversations we had each and every episode was unbelievable. And we didn't always agree on anything. No, we didn't. In fact, a lot of times we disagreed, but in fact, over the years, we came closer to understanding what each other had and the unique ability that he had to put it all in perspective and to create a better understanding for all of us. He made our audiences smarter and friendships richer. And Tuesday nights are never going to be the same, ever. Every Tuesday night for the rest of my life, I'm going to remember that, oh, it's 9 o'clock p.m. Eastern time. I got to be on show and on live with John right now. The conversations we had, the laughs we had, the debates, and that familiar voice are things that I'm going to miss more than words. I'm sure you are as well. But while there's a void that can never be filled, we're going to continue to find ways to remember John. And beyond what just life has, the impact that he had on all of us, we're going to move forward because that's what he would have wanted. I'm sure of that. He believed in looking ahead. He did. And staying engaged and continuing the conversation. He leaves behind an incredible legacy of family, who I consider part of, and I'm honored to be a part of. And much more than just behind the microphone. He's inspired generations of listeners, technology buffs, creators, and thinkers, to ask questions, to wonder, to think independently, and never be afraid to speak what they think. He's going to be missed by many. I know. I can't even begin to tell you. I'm kind of numb to this, and I can't really. I'm tingling because the thought of not being able to talk to him is it's a big hole in my heart, in my life. He's going to be remembered by all of who knew him, and I miss him. Rest in peace, John. Thank you for your friendship and for sharing your remarkable gifts with me and all of us. We'll miss you.
0: Yeah, that's something. I it was right that I think it was the day I found out, and yeah. It's terrible. You know, I knew your dad 18 years, and actually, you know how many times I said, why does he want to talk to me all the time? I was always like, what does he find so freaking interesting about talking to me? It's seriously. I
2: mean, his love language was like critic. Being critical and like grousing,
0: yeah.
2: But that didn't indicate his actual opinions about you.
0: Yeah, yeah. He was a grouser. he was curmudgeonly.
2: Yes.
0: You know. So let me read a few things off. Let me just go through. This is not all. I tried to gather. Listen, I had knee surgery just a few days ago, so I'm a little bit batty and loopy right now. But I did pull a bunch of things that people wrote me and emails and sent in. So let me just kind of buzz through these if I can. We're not going to do a 7-hour thing like was movingly like No Agenda. That was unbelievable. That was and people were losing their voices. It was like a Jerry Lewis telethon, you guys. You know, for 2 days.
2: Yeah, I know. I was there. I was rotating with it. I don't have enough water to do that today anyway. My throat is still tired from Sunday.
0: Yeah, let me tell you. Let me just read these off real quickly. Thank you for everybody who wrote in. If I did not get your name, if I do not have you on here, and you did write in, you did send something, forgive me. We're doing our best here to kind of put this all together. And, you know, a lot of people also wrote in and said, please don't put, you know, this separate, private, don't put this on the air. But here we go. Helen Trejo, on behalf of David Arlenes, thank you, John. Rest in peace, and Andrew. Jesse Anderson, thank you, John. Thank you and John for a fantastic weekly show. I'll miss John and hope the best for you, Andrew. Richard Gerhardt, I'll miss you, JCD. God bless you, John C. Dvorak, his family, and his friends. Jojo Rizzuto, my deepest condolences to Andrew and the Dvorak family. From John, I have an egg cookbook. Look out, heaven, Jojo. Vincent Shaw sends his regards and condolences. Thomas Starkweather sent me a beautiful note, reminding me of a bunch of things we did over the years and things I forgot about. And he sends his condolences. Jack Connors, JCD will be missed. Thanks for the years of entertainment. Chris Ebert, I've been listening to you and John for years. I'm deeply saddened to hear of his passing, and I'm thankful to both of you for the news, insights, education, and entertainment you've provided all that to me. Lauren Gerstle, she said, just a little note to send condolences about John C. Dvorak. I've listened to No Agenda for years and come to really care for him. I can imagine that it has been hard to lose him as a friend and coworker. That's all. Take care. Caleb Niffen, he writes, I'm very sorry to hear about the passing of John C. Dvorak. I first listened to No Agenda in 2008, 2009 when I was in college. I came back in 2015. After graduating, I fell off, but I was taught to question everything. John instilled that into many of us. That got me thinking about one of the last questions asked on DH Unplugged. What will happen with the data centers of power brought online if all the AI fails? And he went to this whole really interesting discussion about desalinization. Mark Schwerdeson, he says, please extend my sympathy to you and John's family. He'll be missed, and will be missed on your podcast for sure. You can always count on John's input for kind of being the old crank skeptic on most ideas, and it was always refreshing to hear that different opinion. His stories about the beginning of technology and beginning of Microsoft and Apple were always a pleasure to listen to. Kevin and Jill. Jill and I wanted to offer our condolences on the loss of your podcasting partner and friend. You're in our thoughts and prayers. He will be greatly missed with deep sympathy. Adam Des Moines. Enjoyed your stories on No Agenda about John. I met him one time in Mississippi, and he was on the show. Cranky and like he was somewhere else to be while he was here. He was not paying attention, it seems. He informed me about the California Zephyr on the show back in 2018. I was in Denver, took the California Zephyr, LOL, loved all the tips. Greg Lampert, I'm saddened by John's passing. Longtime DH Unplugged and No Agenda listener. They'll miss hearing his voice. He was one of a kind. Gone, but never forgotten. Rest in peace, JCD. Michael Cisco, thanks for your memoriam that you sent me. Noel Richmond, Neil Larian. Thank you all for your thoughts, your prayers, your well wishes, and everything that you did there. So very nice. Very nice. You got to admit, the outpouring has been, I don't want to say surprising and minimize it, but surprising.
2: It's been a lot. Like it was, everyone was so quiet for the past, N years.
0: right.
2: Like, it's like, it would have been less of a surprise if people were more engaging in the last 15 years. Not to summon him and to complain through me, basically. Right.
0: Yeah, pretty unbelievable. So let's just take a minute, and I think listeners were interested in this. And how's your mom doing? How's your sisters doing?
2: So like it depends on the day. So some days are like Friday was really hard. So kind of to bleed into the next topic as well. Like for the past, pretty much after I got back from college, I was living in his house for a year or so before jumping into software.
0: Mm-hmm.
2: And when we left the house after doing, my wife and I were doing dinners, or she was my fiance at the time. We were doing dinners with him like every night because, we're in his house. And so when we left, we ended up setting up a weekly dinner on Fridays. And we've been doing that pretty much consistently with only like missing a few weeks a year. And so for the past like a good 17, 18 years to age myself, now I'm not going to be employable. Great. Anyway, for the past, decade or more, we've been doing a dinner every Friday. Last Friday was really hard because it was, we didn't have dinner.
0: Right.
2: And whenever, like my mom is down from Washington, she's joining us. One of my sisters, available, she's joining us every Friday. And so it was just it was hard last Friday. And then Sunday took a toll on us because we did, 8 hours of reading condolences.
0: That was hard. People were getting punchy after a while. I heard that. It was difficult. It was difficult to listen to emotionally, but also it was very clear that besides the emotions these guys had, there's a lot of text. A lot of text.
2: Yes, a lot of text.
0: Amazing.
2: Thankfully, we're a sort of a vaudeville family, and we can all talk to the mic.
0: Yeah.
2: And so it worked out for delivery, so we weren't just sobbing. Instead, we were just signaling each other and being like, okay, you do it now.
0: And you know what? Brennan... I was really surprised. If you probably may have heard some feedback, I sent this in to Jay. I said, "Brennan's voice is like an audiobook, dude. He has a great tempo. I never knew that. Really, I never heard him on a microphone before. But what a great tempo! And I said, literally, if I'm going to do an audiobook, he's going to read it.
2: Great. So it's been tough. It's super tough. Like We're also having to deal with the fact that he had a complicated technological setup. By sticking to analog and stuff, he never really went to the cloud. And so he had his own mail server, there's a lot that's sort of like archaeological and trying to debug and sort of a little bit of Indiana Jones, kind of sneak through the traps. We don't know if he has dead man switches yet. We'll find out. Yeah, it's been sort of like going back and forth.
0: Wow.
2: That.
0: Wow. So just tell me this, that he was a writer. I think we may have touched on this, you and I, once before, but he was a writer for years on various shows, hung out with some of the big names. What was it like kind of growing up in House Dvorak?
2: So it was funny. So even at a young age, I would have people kneel down and be like, your dad is famous. And I had no idea how to respond to that. I still don't know how to respond to that, but it would also be funny because then I would be asked by my dad, like, who that was? And I was like, and it's like Steve Jobs, it's just like these wild characters, that were just kind of like in the circle. I don't think that was Steve Jobs in that scene. I think, somebody else.
0: It could have been Larry Ellison. He talked about him that he knew him. Yep.
2: But it was like basically they would have these dinners and I'd be dragged along sometimes because they didn't have like a babysitter. And there would be who now I recognize as, oh, I should have gotten some photos. I could have gotten, you know, like this. It's like the Terrence Tao photo with like these genius mathematicians. I didn't get that. Instead, I just sort of looked on it as a sort of oddity. When I was older, I started to realize, whoa, that's actually really weird. That's quite strange. Strange as a child to have,
0: right?
2: You know, these billionaires. And then when I enter tech, I end up having a lot of friends that are in that sort of group. And I guess I was trained to not give a shit. And so they are very relaxed around me because they know I'm not going to like beg for money from them. I'm going to be like, whatever. Like, show me the wine menu.
0: So, you know, it's funny because he was also early in on TV and technology, and he had all sorts of gadgetry. Were you, as a youngster, like really interested in the gadgetry that he would test out and bring home?
2: So we would have these boxes and boxes of review objects. So this gave me the ability to a fun little treasure hunt on the internet is that I was one of the youngest 3D graphics artists because I ended up getting Bryce 3D or whatever it's called, Kai Power Tools and these different.
0: Sure. Oh my gosh, Kai Power Tools. That's a blast from the past.
2: Yeah. So I was playing with them when I was like 7. And making like graphics and stuff and getting on like a promo for their product.
0: Uh-huh.
2: And so there was a lot of stuff like that. There was a video toaster we had. And so I was making like videography, with like camcorders and stuff because I had the technology, which of course now homeschoolers that are around today have Blender and way more powerful tools. And it's not that unique, but in the early 90s, it was like a very strange thing for a kid to be involved in.
0: Right.
2: And so having this sort of like surplus of computers where I'd have handy

0: a heritage.
1: Any crazy stories that you could think of from back in the days when he was doing either Tech TV, Cranky Geeks? I mean, Leo Laporte was always a big, that's where I met your dad, by the way, was on Twitter. I was on Twitter. I think he was on the show with me. And I flew out there to Petaluma and I met him, and that's he and I, you know, started the love affair from that moment. And then he, of course, either he pissed off Leo pissed off him, or they pissed off each other, or whatever. I bet your dad was probably just playing your dad, and that somehow got under Leo's
0: No, there
1: skin.
0: was some bad beef between the two of them, that was brought on by the change in atmosphere that occurred in this country. But I it's not really the venue best to deal into that one. But the wild stories would be that's a tricky one, because it's like I suspect like celebrity kids have the same story where they're just sort of like, oh yeah, I guess my parent is, I don't know, some famous name. But from the perspective of being in the family, it's just sort of a thing he does, instead of a thing he is. And so he ended up having like he had a radio show, when I was younger, and I beat like Super Mario World. He like or Super Mario, yeah, Super Mario World. He actually ended up playing like the ending sequence because I recorded it for him, and he played it on air. It was like a thing, but I didn't listen to the radio because it was like in the morning. And so it was like this, like, oh yeah, he has a radio show. I guess that's important in some way. I should remember that so I don't sound like an idiot at dinner. But like, it didn't really connect the dots. Like, it wasn't really until pretty much No Agenda and the meetups that I was like, oh, he has an audience. He has these people. But that was the way the whole time. So when he was doing the columns, which was a huge part of my childhood, was he was writing, he was doing, he was on like a radio, he had a radio show doing columns, and then showing up on like CNET, and other things to talk about video games, where I briefly would sometimes watch it and go, hey, wait a minute,
1: Hey,
0: that's the
1: Dad.
0: talking points my brother and I brought up to him. He didn't play this video game. We did. We're not getting paid, you know, like what's going on? And so there was this is just sort of an eerie oddity to it that was, yeah, it just took a very long time to realize it. And
1: And then, by the way, meanwhile, the juxtaposition there is, you know, Mom Mimi is, I don't see her as tech oriented at all. I mean, she's writing books on eggs. You know, she's running a, I think, if I'm not mistaken, she had a little restaurant or something, or deli for a while. There's a whole, right, whole different side of the family.
0: it kind of so her she was actually in tech before my dad was. And so she was in the software distribution industry, competing against like Microsoft before Microsoft was Microsoft. And they like crossed paths. They were distributing for Microsoft, I believe. And so she was in originally like banking, technical side of banking, and then in software industry, and then comedy. And so the tables when I was growing up were comedians who I'd later recognized were famous. But like way later, way after the point where it was relevant to know. And then these tech figures that were showing up. And then occasionally people who are important in the wine and restaurant business. But again, you know, it's really hard as a 12-year-old to capitalize on your parents' like amazing network. Instead, you get offered these deals where you have like the CEO at Intel being like, hey, do you want to do a summer school to because you're a programmer, and 13-year-old me is like, no, that sounds horrible. It's like
1: Horrible.
0: boring. I don't want to do that. I got an interview show to do on what was it? Reel? What was the There's an old audio program that was going on back then, the original pre-podcast period. And so I was just like, I don't want to do that. What's the point of that? Meanwhile, me later in my career, I'm like, damn it, that would have been great.
1: That'd been fun. How great would that
0: Yeah.
1: have been? That's great stuff. Great stuff. Well, again, my condolences to you and the family, of course. You know that I've said it probably 1,000 times and sent dozens and dozens of texts already to everybody in the family. So I'm thinking of you. And hopefully, anybody that's listening will show up to the Fort Lauderdale meetup on the 8th of August, 3:33 p.m. It's going to be on the beach. The location is on the registration page. There's no cost, just come. You know, maybe so we'll give out some shirts too, probably, and some other stuff. And

0: Have some drinks. What are you saying?
1: If it's a beach, then people should be bringing wine from Costco.
0: Probably in boxes, but it's not going to be on the beach. It'll be in a restaurant on the beach. So it's
1: Okay,
0: not going
1: okay.
0: to be on the beach. I'm a little bit classier
1: There's
0: than
1: a
0: that.
1: beach. There's a beach there. All
0: There's a
1: right.
0: be
1: It's
0: there's
1: beach
0: happens to be a
1: two
0: beach in
1: days
0: Fort
1: ago.
0: Lauderdale, and we're
1: Yeah.
0: right adjacent to it in a restaurant bar, with a nice big thing. We're gonna have people speaking, saying things. It's gonna be nice. It'll be very
1: Awesome.
0: nice. Anyway, go over to dhunplug.com, and on the right, top right, there's a little link that says sign me up, register, or something like that, or whatever. Let me into that. So just we can have your email and then send you out a note about when it's gonna happen, confirming in case location changes. Who knows? But this way, everybody knows where everything is. All right. How about we get into some of the discussion about what's going on in the financial world?
1: Yeah, let's do semis.
0: Do you want to talk about Nvidia first? Smack right in the face, right in the
1: Yeah,
0: face.
1: but you're gonna say bad things about my favorite company I've worked for.
0: I'm only gonna no, just about their stock.
1: Yeah, but their stock only dipped for a little bit. They only got the Apple only got the crown briefly.
0: It's still there.
1: Is it?
0: Yes,
1: Oh,
0: Apple's
1: look
0: over
1: at
0: five
1: that.
0: trillion. I think Nvidia was up slightly today. Apple's up another couple of percent. It was
1: I
0: up
1: didn't read that.
0: 3%, a dip yesterday. Today it was up a little bit. Point is, first of all, the point is that they're $5 trillion, which is a major point. I remember when the trillion-dollar club was like a thing, right? Wow, they're over a trillion. Now they're over 5 trillion. It's
1: Well, if
0: unbelievable.
1: we keep printing money, we can all be trillionaires.
0: I hope so. Even for a short moment, as Elon Musk was, he had a great tweet the other day. He's like, he just put out former trillionaire. That's all he put it, former
1: Yeah.
0: trillionaire. That was great. So, one of the big concerns right now is, I think, has been the circular financing. I've talked to this with you about this. I sent you a chart about this. I do have some issue with this. And do I think it's terminal, like everything's going to crash? No, but I think there was going to be a day, and that may be happening to a degree now, that investors are going to wake up and say, you know what? I don't know if I like this deal. I don't know if I like that Nvidia is printing all this money, giving it out to everybody. And almost it seems like a scene from The Producers, where all this money is being generated that we can't even account for all of it. And how is it all going to play out? All these promises. If Nvidia is promising $3 trillion or whatever the number is, 1 trillion, doesn't matter what the number is. How is this going to be covered? You know, is it going to be covered on the promise that things will do really well in the future? So you got that. Then you got on top of it in the markets in the last few days, the rotation clearly from semiconductors, actually back to some software names, a CRM or Microsoft, Adobe got a bid. Adobe got a bid, which is unbelievable. And there's that rotation going on. We're also today, here we are Tuesday, just days before the end of the month. What does that mean? Well, you got window dressing. That is a standard procedure that goes on. Perfect day to start doing it. It didn't work out really well for the semis, but everything else was. Today was actually not a bad day if you extract out the semiconductors and some tech stocks. Otherwise, it was up like 600 on the Dow. The S&P 500 was up. The Russell 2000 small cap was up. So kind of a crazy market. Crazy. And part of that was this guarantee that that Nvidia gave to OpenAI, another $250, $250 billion, another that is going to back the Ohio data center project, which may cost like $500 billion. By the way, $1 billion is $1,000 million. Is that, do we agree with that?
1: Yeah, that's right.
0: $1 billion is 1,000 billion, 1,000 million. That's $1,001 million homes equivalent. You got me so far? We're talking about 250 to 500 billion. Just multiply that out. It's unbelievable. That is an incredible amount of homes to be built, in theory, to build these data centers. It seems to me, maybe I'm wrong, but these data center prices have gotten out of control.
1: I mean, a few things to point out there. One is, so data price. There's two different aspects. One is they're buying the land and they have to buy the land. There's a huge amount of land here, and they have to buy the premier access to the electrical grid they need. Often they have to build out a new power grid. The second one element here is that the labor is really short. They are building often in places that don't actually have the labor necessary to build it out. And so they're paying a premium on the construction. And then the last element is one chip, one of these guys,
0: Where are you going? What happened? Where'd he go?
1: One of these things,
0: Oh, oh, oh, I got
1: one
0: one of
1: of
0: those. I
1: the,
0: just got one of those. Is that a Blackwell?
1: okay. Yeah. So the consumer product ones are, a couple grand. The same for like the big Blackwells and all that, you're looking at $500,000 a unit.
0: That's a lot of money.
1: The margin is actually not as large as it looks from the outside, because we know from the Chinese market where they're trying to enter this, they're only really coming in at like a half the price of NVIDIA. And the Chinese aren't really known for, gouging. And so the each of these data centers are $1 billion in chips.
0: Can you hold up
1: And they
0: that? Can you bring that back? Can you bring the chip back and hold it up
1: should.
0: for the video?
1: Oh, this is an old RTX 3090. This
0: That's a
1: I'm trying an
0: 3090?
1: old this is an old fashioned prop just to point out, like,
0: Yeah, no,
1: these
0: I just got a new
1: ones.
0: machine and it's got the RTX 2000 in it. It's not that big. It's clearly not. Clearly, first of all, this new rig I just got, it's the T2 Tower, the Dell T2 Tower. It was first presented to me for 5700 for this unit. It's for my office. I'm like, I'm not spending 5700 for my. It's not happening. It's not happening. So then, what happened was that I looked online. I did a little bit more research. I got the same unit actually with the RTX 2000 and the i9 chip, which the other one didn't have, but less memory from a secondary drive, an SSD drive, and only 32 gigabytes of RAM. And I want to up it to 64. Long story short, I built the machine exact Dell. It's exact Dell from 5700. I bought it for 3000.
1: And half the price was the RAM, right?
0: RAM is more money than it has been. I remember I was talking to somebody the other day. I used to pay 50 back in the day, way back in the day,
1: Back in the day.
0: $50 per meg, which if you
1: Oh,
0: multiply that out, it's like $1 million for what I bought.
1: So I have a machine I haven't finished over here, and it's because when I was pricing it out, the RAM I needed was pretty much it's like $400, and that's 2 grand. And so I'm just like, well, I'm gonna wait. Because it's not going to stay up. So it's actually about so the current prices per each card is they're about 18,000 per each Blackwell. And now for a full unit, you're going to get 4 to 8 on a box. And then that's one unit that you're going to have a whole rack full. You can add up to half a billion pretty easily. And that
0: Half a
1: then.
0: billion, 500 million, but now we're talking about 250 to 500. All I'm saying is that there's some real money being spent here.
1: Yes, but it pays itself off really fast. The margins are huge.
0: The margin, well, not yet. They haven't been paid off. In fact, we're wondering, that's another thing that people are wondering about, where's the payoff?
1: So
0: X is losing money. SpaceX is losing money. Lost $4 billion last quarter. Still questioning whether OpenAI is making the money. They have the projection to do so. Anthropic is went up like crazy. Question is, I mean, everybody likes the Claude model, right? The Claude code, which is, by the way, I think it's pretty cool.
1: Yeah, it's great.
0: And the amount of human, or not the amount, the amount of humans that you don't need anymore. For example, for a long time we're doing on DH Unplugged, the show, the episode artwork, it's through it in an AI. And when we did it first, your dad and I were like, that's terrible. I said, let's just keep doing it, see what happens. It's great now. I mean, it's not even done. It's not great. It's really better. It's got a long way to being great and human, but it's great. Then you got some of the coding. I'm like, hey, blah, blah, blah, blah. I want to create this thing. Instead of calling my, writing this whole long thing out to the programs, listen, I need this on the site. Go do this. I need this form. I need this thing. I need this, whatever. You literally just type it in and then just click a couple of buttons and it does it for you. Pretty amazing. Doesn't put you out of business though.
1: No, I mean, it's so just to be clear on the profit model here. So DeepSeek came out with sort of the can we still say this? They opened the kimono on their entire profit model.
0: This is the, by the way, this is the Chinese company.
1: The Chinese company. So they are They are probably slightly behind on the infrastructure sophistication that we have at OpenAI and Anthropic, just from my understanding of rumors and speaking with people. So DeepSeek and Kimi, the moonshot guys, they have largely talked about what their entire margin is, like what they are. And they were coming in north of 90% per each token. So, and that is with including their CapEx depreciation. And so I can assume that the margins that we're seeing in the business, the American models, which are we're Americans, so our margins are always really high. We always try to go as high as possible. Go to the no, find the no price, and then pull back a little bit. Because you can look at the prices of Claude's Opus per million tokens. It's quite high. And Moonshot comes in at like quite a bit less.
0: Right.
1: And these guys are coming in, they're reporting, oh yeah, we're getting more than 90% margin on it, given our utilization and how we organize all of the infra. And I can assume that OpenAI and Anthropic have it even higher. What's destroying them is their OpEx for
0: Right.
1: hiring is
0: Right.
1: insane.
0: Right.
1: They're paying people $1 million a year because they sort of have a cult going on where they assume, well, if we hold all the brains, no one's going to make our competitor. And so if you look at their labor expenses from what you could just back of the envelope calculate it, it's huge. And
0: Huge.
1: that's what's causing them to be so negative. They're not negative because their core business is not profitable. They're negative because they're running their business poorly by
0: Well,
1: having
0: and the
1: this
0: spend,
1: heavy
0: and the
1: labor.
0: spend, and the spend for the continual build out.
1: Yeah. Oh, yeah, because they keep building out for the future. Now, NVIDIA does kind of win if they flop, even though you go, oh, they won't be paid. So they keep all those chips. And NVIDIA is pretty much the only guys who know how to sell them.
0: Right, because of the NVIDIA environment and programming infrastructure they have.
1: Yeah. So the guys who are actually in the bad deal here are the people building out. The people building out, there's two suckers going on right now. There's private credit, which is underwriting these deals that NVIDIA is paying for, because NVIDIA is not doing it out of their own pockets. They're doing
0: Correct.
1: it, they're leveraging their credit.
0: OPM, we call it OPM, other people's money.
1: Yeah, exactly. They got a ton of that.
0: Right.
1: And also, why wouldn't you loan money to NVIDIA? They
0: Yeah,
1: seem to be just
0: sure.
1: producing, like, sure, whatever, Jensen. Yeah, you're a genius. Here, have another trillion. Okay, so it's being underwritten, and then these companies that are building out wildly and massively and in ways that are going to invent all new regulatory rules about sound pollution and how we're supposed to manage our grid. These guys are left holding the bag if you can't get full utilization up and you overbuild, which they will. But when are they going to overbuild? It's not clear because there is less than 5% of the American market is currently even using chat. These LLMs more than once a week. Like it's very early on the demand.
0: I'm wondering when all of a sudden they're going to stick me with a higher cost factor for my utilization.
1: So think
0: I think it's coming.
1: we can thank God for China because China is single-handedly pressing down the price of all this
0: Right.
1: stuff.
0: Yep.
1: K3 Kimi is on par with Opus, the current Opus, and I use Kimi all the time because it is cost effective, and I have to do this for business, so I need to care about cost efficiency.
0: Right. Sure.
1: And it is by far the most cost efficient model. And soon I'll be able to run it myself on Modal and save money by controlling the whole batch. But at the moment, I can't compete against their API because they just got the infra in place, and I can't get to 100% utilization. One thing that's not necessarily obvious to everyone is that the profitability of language model hosting serving is based on utilization. If you run it at 50% utilization, it's like running a restaurant that has like a really high lease. You just don't make any money. It's all negative. If you can get up to 80 to 90, then now it starts making a buck because you have basically a slot of space that you can run all these questions, all these queries and all these prompts. And you're going to have to be running that all the time. And if it's empty most of the time, you're basically wasting compute. Because you're running it anyway, but you're wasting compute, so you aren't getting back the money you bought from this infra buildup. And so you need to actually run it around 70 to 90% consistently, which so far they've been very lucky, and that's been the case for the buildout guys. Not always the case for these folks like Musk, who built out Grok, and people just aren't really demanding Grok that much. Grok is not.
0: Yeah.
1: Grok buildout is huge and utilization is not that high.
0: So what do you think, though, about this circular financing issue where we see that this is all going on? I put a chart up on DH Unplugged, yep. The episode number 811 over on dhunplugged.com. This is kind of just, listen, you've seen this before. It's this whole circular financing loop that looks like, you know, NVIDIA is at the center of the whole thing, funding all of this, inclusive Oracle. This is some of it. Oracle and the banks are giving money to NVIDIA. SoftBank's giving money to various places. All comes back, loops back. It's one big circle jerk.
1: Yeah, we saw this in, I was aware of what was happening in 99, 2000. That's Lucent and Nortel's vendor financing for the telecom growth. So it's very, very
0: similar. What happened to those companies? I forgot.
1: They went up to the road to a ranch. they're having a wonderful time. They're running around, they're chasing ducks and geese and chickens.
0: That's about it.
1: they're certainly doing fine. They're doing fine. Don't worry. I mean, we are pre-bubble pop, but we're not, like, we have a bubble, obviously. That's the only reason why we have a hysterical speculative growth. What we just saw in China is proof of that. Mm-hmm. China, there are no options for the Chinese market, their retailer traders, to invest in any AI because they can't invest in any markets outside of China unless they want to risk, you know, being, have a cup of tea with a police officer.
0: Yeah, beheaded.
1: No, they don't get beheaded. With Chinese model is much scarier. Basically, you're going to the grocery store, and then you're leaving to go to your car, and this white van rolls up, and it's a couple of police officers, and they go, "Excuse me, would you like to have a cup of tea?" And you go, "Well, you're not going to be like, well, read my rights. You know, you're not going to do that. You're going to go and go have a cup of tea, and they're going to sit you down in a very scary little room and go like, do you know that you did this? Do you know that we know all of this? Could you stop? Or would you like to have a second conversation?" And they're like, "No, I don't want a second chat. It's fine. I'm good."
0: Well, that's why, by the way, just to interrupt this, that's why the company CXMT that came out and IPO'd a couple of days ago was up 500% in its market debut.
1: Yes, that's because it's literally their only option. So if you want a lottery ticket on the AI, you know, choo-choo train that's going to make you so much money if you get the right bet, then your only bet is CXMT. Yes, of course. Why wouldn't you?
0: Yeah.
1: Like, yeah, it's a 1 in 200 chance maybe, or a 1 in 1 million.
0: We had the same thing. We had small float. In other words, the company just put out a little bit. They raised $8.6 billion, largest IPO of the year for Asia. But what happened, what was interesting about that, because now this thought, that was another reason a couple of days ago we saw some of the semiconductors kind of pull in a little bit, was that there's a concept that, wait a minute, maybe there's going to be competition from China here. Now, I don't think we have the same issue. You know, China's going to want to keep what they have over there. Like, we don't want to sell our highest level CPUs and GPUs into China, right? We're holding back on some of that, or they're not buying it at least. But now they got something. We'll see.
1: I don't think that's what's happening.
0: No,
1: I don't think China's going to do that at all. There's no reason for it because
0: no reason for what?
1: There's no reason for them not to sell to us.
0: Oh, okay.
1: They might use that as a leverage to make Trump have to apologize to things, but their businesses have no interest in not selling to what is already a shortage.
0: But are they going to be allowed to sell in Huawei and stuff? We're like, well, you can't do that because they have, especially with these very advanced chips, they could have some kind of, we could be scared into believing that they have some kind of tracking device or some kind of other something going on where they're listening in.
1: If you flip that around, I think you have a valid question, which is, will our government allow us to buy?
0: That's what I mean. That's what I'm saying. Yeah.
1: And the answer is not if they're cheaper. If they're the same price, I think they'll be allowed because that's so far how we've seen it play out. The cars that we can't get are cheaper than ours. The phones we can't get are cheaper than ours. The heavy machinery required for managing our transformers and like our electrical grid, those aren't cheaper than ours. We can buy them because it's just an expensive product.
0: Right.
1: So the ones that we have a large market that can be harmed, an industry that's going to be harmed by a lower margined competitor, those, we will do protectionism right now under this current White House. So that said, we need the memory. We can't build out these data centers unless we get this DRAM. So if they enter and say, hey, we're not going to let you buy Chinese DRAM, and we right now can't buy them, I can't get them from my consumer device, they can't get them for commercial devices, then you're going to risk sinking this massive bubble that is the data center trade. I think that's a very hard thing to decide on. And I hope that the president gets very good policy proposals about how to play this.
0: Yeah, good luck. Lots of luck on that one.
1: Yeah.
0: Lots of
1: Hopefully he
0: luck.
1: reads them. Maybe he reads them.
0: Maybe. But what about what let's I want to switch gear, just stay on AI for another second, then go to some other things. But what's your take on this OpenAI's rogue
1: Wow, okay.
0: breakout?
1: Yeah, I've had a lot of this conversation a few times. Okay, so
0: Let's set it up what happened. First of all, supposedly this one of their models acted outside expected controls during a testing. And basically what happened is there was a breach on a company. Was it Huggy Face? Was that the name of the company? Huggy
1: Yeah,
0: Face?
1: Hugging Face. They're actually a huge once they go public, buy.
0: Huggy Face?
1: Yeah, Hugging Face is like a GitHub, but for weights. So it's a very similar GitHub, which I think sold for a couple billion to Microsoft. It is where we store when we're researchers and people working in AI. If you want to store and share open weights such as DeepSeek and Chemie3 and Qwen and all these and Google's Gemma and things like that, you or Nemotron from NVIDIA, you store them up on Hugging Face. They provide the hosting and the distribution.
0: And the security.
1: Yes. Well,
0: Well,
1: yeah,
0: to a
1: yes.
0: point, till we get to the story. So
1: Sure.
0: now there was an OpenAI model testing going on. Somehow it took a week for anybody to figure this out, by the way. And seemingly this is what everybody's really concerned about is, you know, the Terminator. This is clearly that whole concern about AI becoming, I'm not saying this happened, self-aware, but doing something outside of its intended, or then again, we don't know. Was it intended? I don't know.
1: Okay.
0: But something's going on.
1: Okay. So, OpenAI and Anthropic have a narrative that benefits them a lot, which is, oh my God, we're all going to die. They love it. It's great. Anthropic runs a cult around this idea, and OpenAI benefits from it because it is a lot of the valuation is based on, like, oh my God. And both of them have a huge existential threat coming down the pipe, which is that they want to keep their 95 or 98% profit margin per token that they currently have, or 99.93% margin. And Chinese models and Google and potentially Facebook again are going to, re and we have other open source teams that are trying to get this stuff out, are eroding that directly. They're attempting to get that down. I had a client, I can say this. Yes, I can. Okay. I have a client who moved from a $10 million install where they were paying Anthropic for their API calls. And they were able to migrate it to a $100,000 a year deal by just switching over to Kimi.
0: Wow.
1: And it's all on their own hardware. It's on their own on-prem because they're an old-fashioned enterprise company, so they have an on-prem. And so they just simply moved over to it, and it's 100 grand. It's exact same functionality. It's fantastic, and it's not 10 million a year on recurring revenue to Anthropic.
0: And this is through an API, so they get the updates of the LLMs and all that, right?
1: Well, no. They have the weights. It's all theirs. It
0: Yeah.
1: doesn't go to the cloud. It doesn't go anywhere else. It goes
0: No.
1: local, and they're running it on their bunch of their B100s, and they're just.
0: Well, how does it get updates then and get smarter?
1: Well, we just wait until the next open source release of
0: Oh,
1: a
0: okay.
1: model
0: So the
1: that's
0: point is
1: solved.
0: there's an update, somehow they download it, they install it, whatever.
1: Yeah,
0: Okay,
1: there's
0: yeah.
1: a team. There's
0: Right.
1: like 10 guys over there
0: Right.
1: that their job is that, and they
0: Right.
1: just save the company, a huge bill.
0: Wow. That's pretty
1: Anthropic
0: amazing.
1: and OpenAI are facing that as a threat, so their natural response is regulation. And so, what's the best way to have regulation? You need to make people afraid for their children. And so, you have to tell them, oh, the AIs are going to come out and kill your children. Or they're not saying that yet, but just wait. Soon they'll be like, oh, yeah, they hacked and they got grandpa to, swipe a card and the savings are gone. And, there's going to be more of these sort of sub attacks. Now, the
0: Okay, hold
1: story
0: on. I'm
1: that
0: going to interrupt you. So hold on. What I'm hearing, Mr. Dvorak,
1: Yes.
0: is your thesis here is that subtly that this may have been
1: It did
0: planned.
1: happen. It did happen.
0: I understand that part. Maybe it was a controlled happening.
1: It was almost certainly a letting it of happen than anything. So when you do, so let's just think about this. Think about what the problem was, what they were trying to do. Like they're scientists. They're being scientists. They're trying to determine the capabilities of this system. They want to know, and they want to measure, and they want to know what exactly it can do and can't do.
0: Let me say one word. Wuhan. Wuhan. Go ahead and continue.
1: Okay. They're scientists, and they're trying to determine. Well, this is even crazier than Wuhan.
0: But this is the same setup. This exact same setup.
1: No, it isn't. Because
0: why?
1: It isn't. Because it would be like if Wuhan, it's because that in Wuhan, what they were trying to do, the research was trying to do was they're trying to see, what facilities you can do with the little virus and what it can
0: Right, the
1: do.
0: gain of function whole thing and all that.
1: Gain of function, you're studying it, and I don't know, you're giving it to rats or something. I have no idea what to do. But one of the things that is notable is that in when you're doing virus studies, you don't have an open question of whether or not the virus is already cheating. With large language models, we already have that fear because they are known to benchmarks, which is to say, they like to. It's hard to tell if the pre-training already has the answers in the quiz. Like, it's like how do you test it when you don't know if it already read and studied the teacher's guide? And so it's already in our minds when we're doing these sorts of evaluations that it may already know. So we gotta control for that. The second thing is we generally like it to be a closed book, not an open book test. If you let them on the internet, it's an open book test.
0: Yeah.
1: And that doesn't really judge, that judges their ability to search and find answers, not a way to judge their reasoning inside of a contained situation. In the most recent paper that came out by the Moonshot guys, the Kimi K3 paper, they actually spend a whole 2 pages on how their sandbox works and how they're able to make sure that they could do a proper sandbox to train these systems. And that one of the big issues with them was that you can't let them have network access. And it's pretty easy, in fact, to close it off using off-the-shelf hardware that's available from Docker and from all these other existing companies. They end up using Firecracker VMs, which are a little in the weeds. But anyway, they'd use a technique to make sure that it can't access the internet and all that, so it is properly testing the thing they needed to test, which is, can it solve the puzzle using its own knowledge, not using exterior knowledge?
0: So what happened? It got pissed off? It's like,
1: So in this
0: I don't know the
1: instance,
0: answer and I got to go outside of this?
1: A damn near $1 trillion company somehow can't afford the engineering bandwidth to do a proper sandbox, which seems very unlikely because why didn't this happen earlier? And why did Anthropic and OpenAI decide to both have very similar narratives here? It seems like they were being sloppy, and then they have turned it into a very useful marketing campaign for their press imagery. They did, in fact, hack into Hugging Face. And it is very funny. The Hugging Face couldn't defend themselves using any of the closed weight models because they all refused to do it because it was cybersecurity concerns. So they had to use a Chinese model who doesn't, who, which is willing to help them on a cybersecurity matter. But the ones in America, we can't because we're being safe. So
0: Upside down as usual.
1: Jensen, I think, just came out with a point of like, hey, we need open source models and open weight models because most recently, an attack that occurred from using AI tooling was only protected against because we had an open weight model. The closed weight models did not come to help because who knows? Like, if anything, RoboCop is the metaphor we should be looking at. RoboCop's secret directive was protect the shareholders. And that is what we're seeing with like Anthropic, which won't let you work on AI research, any AI research that may possibly impinge upon the profitability of Anthropic. And OpenAI is practically no longer training in their data set on machine learning stuff. They're not going to get better at that because why take a chance? So anyway,
0: Wow.
1: it happened. It happened. To be clear, it happened. It's from a professional perspective, it looks like incompetence to me, not, oh my God, the emergent Terminator. And then from a Dvorak perspective, I look at it and go, this is a bullshit story that's intended specifically to keep the value up because that's the only narrative they have left. Sam Altman just recently said he's going to make a real genie. They're still talking about magic. Like this is a crazy world they're doing right now.
0: It's an unbelievable. It's very surreal. It's very strange. It's very usable. It's as I've succumbed to the idea that it's definitely going to be disinflationary, deflationary in a
1: Oh,
0: good way.
1: absolutely.
0: In a good way,
1: Hugely.
0: it's going to displace. But that's something we have to deal with, and we'll figure that out. But the whole idea of all this is it's the usability, the opportunity, and it's also going to make people dumber.
1: Yeah, but what's new in technology?
0: No, I agree. It's the equivalent of having a someone to dress you, bathe you, do everything for you, and your muscles will eventually atrophy, right?
1: But I mean, like, I'm more optimistic than my dad.
0: That's not hard.
1: So it's a bimodal. The bimodal distribution of how people treat technology just gets worse. We have people who can't remember anything anymore because we can just search it.
0: Right.
1: And then we have other people who use the fact that you can look up anything as a way to end up buying too many books. These are all red. Most of them I found through the internet. I wouldn't have come across a lot of these more obscure texts. And then similarly, LLMs, they are even more dangerous to children because they let you feel like you read something when you didn't. They can give you summaries and pre-digest your food. They are chewing you like your thoughts for you.
0: Right.
1: But at the same time, you can also get a breadth of review and surveys, and the bibliographies that can come out of these systems are amazing. There's a deep dive I'm in right now, which is just because I had no idea how to research Chinese medicine and like what the current academics are on about it. And I got a wonderful bibliography about it, and that they're all cheap used books on Amazon. So I couldn't do that. Who would I talk to?
0: Well, you don't ask me. I know about Chinese medicine. I was in China. And by the way, a foot massage is free in China. They pay for it from the medical community. I went one time with a few friends, and we went in, and they give you a totally free foot massage, totally free, up your leg, the whole thing. It's really wonderful, 20, 30 minutes. And the only catch is that you have to talk to the doctor afterwards. And what they came over and they said, they explained to us is the doctor's going to come over. They don't speak any English. They're going to have a translator. They're going to look at your tongue. They're going to ask you to put your tongue out, and they're going to feel your pulse. This is a true story.
1: Yeah.
0: I'm like, okay, so that's fine for a free foot massage. We're in. We're good with this, right? So we're like, oh, this is such bullshit. You know, they're going to do this for whatever. Yeah. Okay. So we all have a foot massage. The doctor comes to me first. The doctor comes over to me, stick out your tongue. Blah. Okay, great. You know, feel the, do the pulse and all that. Okay, great. The translator says, the doctor says you have something wrong with your liver. My wife freaks out. Oh my God, I knew it. There's something wrong with his liver. Oh my God. All they're trying to sell you is the various, at that point, the various medicines that they have, all the natural stuff like ear of newt and eye of squirrel and all the different stuff they have. But anyway, interesting. I'm just going to take a moment. Our show is usually 1 hour. We have things we didn't talk about, like the Great Egg Recall, Human Skin Enters K-Beauty, the network skipping Trump's speech and all that. But we do need to get to the close to the pin. So we need to kind of take a quick segue over to that. And as my headphones are pulling on I'm stuck, totally stuck. All right, now I can't do anything because my head is being twisted every time I move. Hang on. There we go. I got it. Okay, let's get into, let's go back here and let's go here.
2: This is a game that we play. It's not a solicitation to buy or sell any security. It's not a recommendation of any kind. Nothing.
0: That's not where we want to go at all. I don't know where I'm at. We're not doing the game today. We're doing the close to the pin. Let's talk about that. So we have a winner for the close to the pin. Here's what's interesting about the close to the pin. The guy that wins it, okay, his email is like something .33 something or other, okay? That's first of all. Second of all, his name is Mark Pugner. I'm like, Mark Pugner? Mark Pugner.
1: Oh, okay.
0: Mark Pugner. What do I know that name?
1: Yeah.
0: I'm thinking to myself, did he win before? Why do I know? I don't know. I can't put it together, okay? And he's the closest. His projected price for SpaceX was $133. Mm-hmm. His actual distance was 7.33%.
1: Wow.
0: And he wins. Mark Pugner is not his real name. You know who you are out there. He lives in Ireland, actually. He's the winner of the DH Unplugged. Close to the pin for SpaceX. Second up was Marcus G. Marcus is the Thatch. You don't know about this, but he's the Thatch House guy in England. He's been right on the board for years. And he did it again, coming in second place, 8.72%. And by the way, with that move from 250 or so to whatever, 225, down all the way that it came to come within 7% on SpaceX during that period of time, pretty amazing. The average price that we saw that was a guess from the listeners was 154, so they were way off.
1: So wait, Mark Pugner won?
0: It's not his real name. It's his, he had a pseudonym that
1: Yeah.
0: was, by the way, was John's pseudonym
1: Yes.
0: for, I don't know, writings and things he
1: For
0: did.
1: a long, long time. Yeah.
0: Mark Pugner. I don't know how he got that name, but he used that name and I didn't catch on to it for till he emailed me back.
1: That's crazy.
0: Yeah. So he's been listening. He sent me a very, very nice note. He's been listening for a long time. I thought it was funny, but I thought the final stock price, $123.99, kidding it with his 7.33%,
1: Yeah.
0: with his guess at 133, and with 30. And by the way, that brings us right back to where we started, is the No Agenda DH Unplugged meetup on 8/8/2026, 3:33 in the afternoon, down on the Fort Lauderdale Beach at a restaurant. Go over to dhunplugged.com and make sure to sign up. We're going to sign off, sir, because we are in that spot.
1: We're at
0: So
1: time.
0: we'll see you soon. We got some things. We'll talk, you and I, offline. I'll see you soon. Thanks.
3: You've been listening in on a conversation with John C. Dvorak and Andrew Horowitz. Hope to be with you again
0: John S.
3: soon.
0: Dvorak.
3: Bye-bye.
4: Now, I'm not broke, but badly bent. I'm not down to my last cent, cause I got a dollar, but it's my last dollar bill. Yes, sir. In my pockets, there's a dent. All my dough is nearly spent, but I got a dollar, and it's my last dollar bill. Oh, I'd love just one more buck fortune left me by chance. Now, here's a hint, I feel like a mint. You can hardly tell by a glance. I don't care, no millionaire can give me the icy stare, cause I got a dollar. My

0: This podcast is intended for informational purposes only and does not constitute personalized investment advice. 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
1: Week and what it's been. It's been a pretty crazy week. What can I say? People just exiting and entering the earth. What are you going to do? What can you do? Well, if it's Tuesday, I guess you can bowl, so there's always that.
2: Hanging out.
1: It's hanging out on a Tuesday. It's pretty crazy because this application has given me such hell. And I don't deserve the hell that it's given me. You know what I mean? This is a glitch. A glitch that's been happening a lot lately on my PooTube music app. Say you want a specific song to play next, and it assures you song will play next. But then when you look at your up next, it's nowhere to be found. That should be illegal. Honestly, it should be banned from taking place. You know what I'm saying?

0: Undebatably, incontestably, unequivocally, irrefutably, unmistakably.
1: Tuesday.
0: Tell me what's the day that comes after Monday.
1: Tuesday.
0: Tell me what's the day that comes before Wednesday.
1: Tuesday.
0: Tell me what's the day that's furthest from Saturday.
1: Tuesday.
0: What's the

0: Not much, really.
1: What you got going on Tuesday?
2: They used to release albums on Tuesday.
1: What you got going on Tuesday?
2: Maybe a movie. I think they have half-price tickets on Tuesday.
1: What's going on?

0: Get it?
1: Is there an ashtray out here or what?
2: Can we smoke in here?
3: Yeah, Eric's got those pockets.

0: get it?
1: Hope you have an all right Tuesday. We got a few more songs to play.
0: I got a wife. Hello.
2: Feels weird, man.
0: Feels weird, man.
2: Yeah. How's I sound? How do I sound? How does I sound?
0: You sound far away.
2: Yeah, you sound far away too.
0: And I'm slapping back heavily.
2: Oh, hold on. Let's see. Let me mute for a sec.
0: Okay.

0: see if that has leper.
1: It sounds pretty good.
0: Yeah, it's looking a lot better on my side, levels-wise.
1: Is that Bluetooth set?
0: Yeah.
1: I wonder how much battery it has. We'll find out, I guess.
0: Yeah, when I disappear. Whoops.
1: Yeah.
0: The other thing, if you think it's more trustworthy, I could call a voicemail line.
1: Let's just do that as a backup if you die.
0: Okay. You got that already.
1: First yeah.
0: calls.
1: Okay.
0: What kind of charger does this thing take? Like, can I just have it charging?
1: USB-C, yeah. Yeah, you can just pop it in.

0: right. They say they're 100% charged, so we'll see how long that lasts.
1: Kick ass. All right.
0: Yeah.
1: You sound great.
0: I also found out you can't. Good. I also found out you can't use them while they're charging. So
1: that's right. Yeah.
0: Yeah. Whoops.
1: I did know that.
0: But 100%. Woo.
1: Perfect. Sick.
0: Show ready.
1: Excellent. I got a couple of things to put together, but should be going pretty soon.
0: Okay, cool. I'll be hanging out back here.

0: Okay, all right. I think I'm getting close. I just need to get the video going.
1: On cool.
0: To Monster, and we'll be there. Oh, and I see you've got an intro song for me. Thanks.
1: Yeah, I figured that would help you out. Picking out some music.
0: See if I remember to launch it.

0: fucking spider crawling right down the ceiling right next to my face. Hey, fuck off, dude.
1: Ew, next to your face. Squash it.
2: Here go all your problems. That's too close. Again.
0: Oh my god.
2: 3, 2, 1, you're pinned.
0: This was just the next play.
2: Thing. Uncle right back in the pen. Empty shot down again.
0: We'll definitely need that.
1: So good.
3: all right.
0: Mm. Fuck, I don't know. I guess I'm ready.
1: Bring
0: to
1: him
0: do
1: back.
0: A feel a little bit insane. Yeah. Not gonna lie.
1: Me too. I can read the chat, but it's hard to type.
0: I feel like I'm fucking everything up.
1: Yeah. Well, that's part of the fun.
0: Yeah, definitely. You got your TS reset, I'm sure, already.
1: Oh.
0: I can do it.
1: Yes, of course.
0: Okay.
1: You want me to say the magic words, too?
0: Yeah, I'm definitely needing another cigarette. Go for it. Magic words, yeah.
1: Okay. Let's go bowling.

0: the universe, where clothing is optional, but pot is not. Broadcasting from FEMA Region 7, it's Bowl After Bowl with your hosts, Lorian and Spencer.
1: None of this is good. Hello? I mean, come on. It's never going to be anything interesting. Oh, brother. You're trying to fuck with us.

0: Hey, it's the opposite this time around. And I'll tell you why in just a second, but thanks for joining us yet again for another adventure, another Tuesday in the Bowl, another trip around the week from Tuesday to Tuesday. And we're here to get you through it, coming to you live from FEMA Region 7 on this beautiful July 28th, 2026. This year is episode 449 of Bowl After Bowl. I am one of your hosts, Sir Spencer, Wolf of Kansas City.
1: And I am your other host, Dame Bedlorian, in bed.
0: Unbelievable, Dame Bedlorian.
1: That's me.
0: Oh my goodness. I got to get my JCD left with the okay, proper pitch. Because when I come back to that and it's all low, that's going to really fuck me up. Really fuck me up. Yeah, so you're calling from bed, huh?
2: So what's that all about?
1: That's right. Yeah. Had to make a Christmas in July delivery.
0: Christmas in July delivery. Santa brought you something special, huh?
1: Yeah, that's right. I was Santa Claus.
0: You were Santa Claus.
1: It was pretty cool. Couldn't have timed that any better, really.
0: The big fat sack. Well, I guess we, you know, sometimes we wander, but it's tradition to at least attempt to do the recap in somewhat of an order. So I'll try to do that for you. Of course, as we've all probably by this point learned, we lost an absolute legend in podcasting and in value for value and in the No Agenda community. The absolute rock, John C. Dvorak, had passed, unbeknownst to us at the time that we had sat down to do the previous bowl. And the last two bowls, I've sat down here telling you that it's been like a blink of an eye. I feel like, you know, 447 and 48 were like back-to-back days, it felt like. But between 448 and 449, I feel like a lifetime has passed. This past week has been just nonstop, unbelievable madness. And it was waking up after the bowl on Wednesday morning. I actually was scrolling before the show through my texts, trying to find who had first hit me with the rumor. Because it was before any kind of group chat.
1: For me, it was Hey Citizen in the Bowl. That's where I first saw the rumor, or what I thought was a rumor.
0: Someone had texted
1: me. The forum post.
0: Of course, yes, this forum post over at Twit Forums from journalist Blabbermouth.
1: Yeah, and I was hoping it was fake.
0: Yeah, we just see this one forum post. It's like sources say, and it's just like, no, no, really? And we're just kind of holding back because it's like, well, until somebody we trust. I mean, are we going to trust some asshole on the Twit forums? I don't think so.
1: No.
0: So it was within maybe 90 minutes that there was kind of speculation in the troll room, and then Void Zero kind of confirmed by updating the topic in the No Agenda troll room, confirming what we were all hoping was some kind of a misinformation situation that John had passed away. Newsletter imminent, we were told. And then everybody kind of found out that John had been subtracting 6 years from his age for decades, like certainly since as long as yeah, we've known him.
1: Epic.
0: Just crazy. Just epic, which is awesome. I saw Hollywood Insider got the age right when they put out their story. I was just seeing a link to that.
1: Oh, good for them. Better fact checking than the New York Post, or the New York Times, rather.
0: Yep. So, man, everybody's kind of been dealing with that in their own way. And, you know, when the newsletter went out, I had to hop on the 8888 and pay my respects on behalf of Lorraine and I in the bowl. And I said what I meant, and I meant what I said when I said that JCD will live on forever on the ISOs on our soundboard. Some of the most iconic and heaviest used drops, for sure, are of JCD on the board, and, you know, it's just going to be such a void without his voice twice a week on Thursdays.
1: Truly.
0: Like, what an impossible hole to fill. And, you know, it was almost like still surreal and still kind of, I don't know. I thought I was, like, handling it until Adam gave his eulogy on the Thursday show. And that just nuked me from orbit.
1: Same.
0: It was so crazy. So, on Wednesday, we went out and I got some supplies to fix the shower. Because, of course, this baby, we've been in, like, any day mode for, like, 2 weeks at least.
1: Yeah, my due date was July 16th. So then it was any day. But really, I was told any day at, like, 38 weeks.
0: Right.
1: So, any day since July started.
0: It's, like, damn near a month that we were in any day mode. And, God, you just kept getting bigger and that belly kept getting tougher. And I was like, surely it's gonna happen because I've got this Lake Satoshi retreat coming up. And we kind of already figured you were out of that because of the lateness.
1: Yeah.
0: So maybe next year. But I figured, you know, if this baby comes along soon enough, I'll still be able to bring the kids up. But we knew that we had to get this shower fixed. The shower, the master bathroom shower, has been out of commish for longer than I'd like to publicly, officially admit on any kind of record. So let's just say a very long time. And during the last birth, it was kind of a pain in the ass to not have it, okay? So there's just a little hint at least how long it's been out of commish. So, I got the supplies to kind of fix that up on Wednesday. And then during the Marathon No Agenda show, I kind of had that plan on the phone as I was fixing the shower up. And it's pretty much back to good, which is nice.
1: Yeah.
0: A little bit of a life changer.
1: It was a blessing to have back.
0: The only other shower we've got is the tub shower in the main kind of hall bathroom, which is a big step up. You got to step over, you know, like a 18-inch step to get into that tub.
1: Yeah, that's a lot to ask for with little legs like mine.
0: Bit of a pain in the ass after a recovering postpartum mom. But yeah, Friday there was a busy packed day again. I attended a Bitcoin luncheon with some OG KC Bitcoiners. And on the way, I had hopped onto a call with Chad F. and Reed. Reed, of course, from the local Bitcoiners podcast. And we were just kind of discussing the previous show. We talked kind of about the new direction for podcasting 2.0 and how, you know, our group needs to pick up the mantle and keep carrying this lightning on podcasting idea forward into the future and keep building and improving on it, because we've of course found a lot of success and a lot of our inspiration in our role coming from that sort of world. And so there's a lot still left to do on the roadmap in our opinion, and so just kind of getting the framework and the working group to put that effort together and keep it kind of under a bigger tent, let's say. Been having some discussions in the back

0: Ellen address format, and I did set up a keysend fallback for my Spencer at pay.bowlafterbowl.com. So the expectation is that the apps will still work with keysend just fine, but then these newer ways to boost using things like Spark Wallet and other different things that can only talk to an Ellen address will be able to work as well. So hopefully that's the deal. I will have to fix up the way that the bowlafterbowl.com boosts send, because now they just look like a anonymous zap, essentially.
1: Oh, boy.
0: But ChatF has that all figured out. I just got to implement it. I'm also...
1: Nice. Way to go, ChatF.
0: ChatF, he's on it. You know, you got to build it in a certain way and send the metadata to a new spot and whatever. It's all jungle that he's chopped through, so I'll just kind of grab the code and reappropriate it, essentially. So that was good news. And then I am also testing locally a brand new feature that I hope you guys will be excited to test. Fingers crossed next week. It kind of depends on how crazy the trip and the return of the trip is, but brand new exciting feature that does have to do with value games, let's say. It's a simple idea. I don't want to hype it up too much because it's pretty simple, but I think it'll be fun for everyone involved. Hope that it's something you guys enjoy. So hopefully testing that out next Tuesday for the big 450. That's going to go down. But anyway, let's see. The Friday, we went back to Menards again just because, I don't know, we like punishment. I can't even remember what I got other than that stupid chair.
1: The air filters.
0: Oh, the air filters. That's right. While I was
1: air guy came.
0: While I was at my Bitcoin lunch, the poor AC guy had to wander through our disaster of a house because we'd just been getting sun raped by this heat wave. And we have two skylights up on the roof. And so it was impossible to keep the house below like 86, maybe even 90 in that back room, which was insane, crazy. Horseshit. You know, they just installed this new unit last summer. But there was a couple of things. The diagnostic determined that, like, the filter and the outside unit being dusty were kind of the main culprits. So I changed those out. It helped a little bit, but there's still something up with the upstairs system entirely. Something that really can't...
1: Yeah, definitely.
0: I don't think it can be diagnosed without shooting some cameras down there. Because I think some part of the ductwork has just come apart. So we'll figure that out. We'll get that sorted eventually. But I did end up getting a... You know those little paint pens that you draw temporary messages on car windows with? I got one.
1: Yeah.
0: I got one of those, white one, and just went up on the roof and painted both skylights completely white. So that's my temporary hillbilly fix. Been helping out a lot.
1: I think it's helped a lot, though.
0: Yeah,
1: because I've been trapped in one of the skylight rooms, and it was definitely cooler today.
0: Yes, the overcast weather certainly helped, but even yesterday when it was bright-ass sun, like right when I painted that over, started cooling down pretty quickly.
1: Yeah, I like asked you yesterday to turn the fan, one of the secondary fans off, so that's crazy.
0: Getting some boosts rolling in.
1: Woo-hoo.
0: Which we do love to see. We do love to see. If you're able to, in the chat, let me know and come claim these boosts, because I'm having a tough time seeing who they're from and where they're from with this new setup, which is part of what I kind of was hesitant to switch for, but we're you know, testing and breaking shit. So I just got a 5,000 sat boost, zap, maybe one or the other. Not seeing it come through anywhere on the Noster side, so I'm assuming a boost. Okay, just boosted from Boost Me Bitch using a Rizful wallet. And I think I'll have to set up a connection between my helipad and wherever these

0: metadata servers are that Chad F. is talking about. I also got a 146 SAT, so that's probably my split of your 333, Eric P. Eric PP. And then Bully Steed boosting from Fountain, which should be fine, yeah, but is not. So I need to teach my helipad to talk with a new spot, a new situation. You know, what I could do is just... I did make a backup feed, so I could throw... It should give you a fetch metadata button if you're running the latest helipad. I'm on 2.2. Sorry to work some of this out on the fly, but this just is the new situation. Is 2.2 the latest? Consulting with my chat. At any rate, Friday, as the day wore on, I knew it was close because you start doing the waddle on Thursday.
1: Oh yeah, that. Yep, Wednesday or Thursday.
0: And that's kind of when your hips just get what is it that the tendons turn to mush? You always have a better explanation.
1: Yeah, I don't know.
0: Until this.
1: The relaxin kicks in and everything loosens up.
0: Yes.
1: To make way for a human to exit.
0: That's right. So I knew it was soon, but then it was so funny. On Friday, I kind of walk upstairs and you have all of the picnic tablecloths like laid out on the floor, on the bed. Everything's in go mode. And I was like, oh, it's imminent. This baby is coming.
1: Yeah.
0: And then I looked at my watch and I see it's the 25th. It's Christmas in July. And I was like, damn it. How did I not see this one coming? Of course it would be.
1: Seriously. Both of us were blindsided to that and then thought that was the funniest thing ever.
0: Yep.
1: Like, of course this baby would wait till Christmas in July.
0: It's just perfect. Yeah.
1: I don't know if I induced myself because I was really frustrated Friday night, and mostly because I was thinking about how I had to have the washer and dryer empty so that the midwives could run the towels through whenever the birth was going to happen. So I went down there to handle like the last two loads of laundry that had been stuck for a minute by myself, which I hadn't been doing because my hips were hurting, my back was hurting and stuff. And so I pushed it through, and then as I was like lifting up into the dryer above the wash, some of my water broke. And so, and I knew it wasn't all of it because it wasn't like a violent gush like it usually is, but it was like not pee and a lot of wet. So I remember coming upstairs and I was like, hey, things are happening. And yep. I told you, I said part of my water broke. But yeah, I had to get those tarps out because I knew that that wasn't everything. And so it was going to be a wet ride whenever the rest of it was going to gush out. Which, you know, wasn't that long. I think it was, I got the tarps out at like 2 a.m. probably.
0: Yes.
1: And then I think like 5 a.m. is when the rest of that gush came out. So like 3 hours later with like slightly getting more and more regular contractions.
0: Yep. And at 2 and then, when I came up and you had the spread out, I was like already kind of too tired. And I was like, I've been up way too late. And so then I kind of sort of slept through while you were having these contractions and in the labor. I was like halfway awake, halfway asleep the whole time.
1: Yeah, which was funny because I was like getting on and off the bed next to you. And then I did also take a shower at one point to like get through some of it. But at one point I had a contraction. I made a weird sound and then I like patted your hand and I was like, I'm so sorry. I'm not trying to wake you up. I've been trying to be quiet this whole time. But yeah, I think like, so 5 a.m. the rest of that water broke. And then I kind of was able to sleep between contractions, which was nice, until 7 a.m. And that's when things got, like, super painful into the, oh, fuck, oh, no stage, as yeah. I call it. which is like usually when, well, baby's pretty much there or whatever. But this time was different, and I had to get you up because I was just like, I need help. She hit a nerve somewhere on my hip that burned from my hip to my toes in my right leg, and I could not move that leg without searing pain. It was the craziest thing ever, but I had gone through it a little bit with her as she was sleeping, like right around the 40-week mark. I remember her head was like tilted into my hip, and that was the first time I felt that pain, and I was like, oh God, right when I woke up at night, and I thought it might have been labor starting, but no. So then it came back, and I just like could not move. I couldn't bend my leg. I couldn't get into any positions. So I had to get your butt out of bed to be my crutch to get into the shower and finish the job. But it was really bad. I mean, I'm pretty sure I said, oh, my fucking leg.
0: My fucking really, leg. My fucking leg. Yeah, it was.
1: Yeah. So we got a good laugh about that ever since.
0: I was laughing until I was crying over me fucking leg, yeah.
1: I would have been laughing during it, but it hurt so bad. And so then, like, the only thing I could do in the shower was just kind of lay on the ground of the shower and then get on, like, two hands and one knee while that other leg just kind of did whatever it could. And then this was the first birth where I called the midwife, guys. I called the midwife around the me fucking leg time.
0: Yeah, because, you know, when you hit what you call the oh shit, oh no stage, that's always when I'm like, so should we call the midwife? So should we call the midwife? So should we call? So should I call? And you're always like, bah, bah, bah, bah.
1: It's true. It's true. But here was super weird because usually the contractions are like regular where every time it hits, it's really bad. And you're like, oh, gosh. And this time would be like a contraction that was pretty mild and I would get through it without making a sound. And then the next one would hit and it'd be like, oh, no, pushy time. And then the next one would be really mild. And so I was confused myself with what was going on. But then, yeah, once we were in that shower,
0: it's funny
1: things move pretty fast.
0: The confusion default for you is, no, don't call the midwife. It's not time yet.
1: Well, I don't want people standing around. You know what I mean?
0: Yeah. No, I get it.
1: I know it's their job.
0: And the state of this place is just so bad.
1: Yeah. And it was, our room was really hot that morning, too. So, but anyway, so once I got in the shower, then you stayed with me, which I really appreciate, because I was just like, you gave me the confirmation. I was like, is she there? Like, cripes almighty. She's got to be locked and loaded in the birth canal now, right? And you're like, oh, yeah. And then I was like, okay, cool. Usually this is when it's like a very gentle, nice, easy descent through the labor for me. But no, not this time, because this was a 2-week-old baby that was inside of me still, guys. And so it was rough. It was rough all the way through the end. But Spence gave me the coaching and enthusiasm that I needed. And we got her out, and she was perfect.
0: Yep.
1: Happy, healthy, perfect, cried right away.
0: Couldn't have been better.
1: And then, once she was out, I was so elated to see her. You were got a little bit of the woozies because you go, that's a lot of blood. And I said to you, I said, it's fine. It's just the right amount of blood. And I only know because I wasn't dizzy at all.
0: Yeah.
1: Usually I'm like,
0: I wasn't
1: the
0: too
1: weak
0: woozy.
1: One after, like, oh, I'm going to pass out.
0: I wasn't too woozy. It's just like the way in which it emanated, let's say, was just kind of, it always catches me off guard. Even though it's the proper amount,
1: and also,
0: it's like a pint of blood. Not quite that. Maybe a half pint of blood.
1: And it just keeps streaming out.
0: Yeah.
1: Yuck. Anyway. And I think the angle at which I was sitting in the shower made it look way worse, too.
0: I think so, yeah.
1: Getting, like, some Hitchcock Psycho vibes times a million. But anyway, she came out, and then the midwives were here. It was actually perfect timing, yeah, I thought.
0: They arrived right between the baby coming out and the placenta coming out, so totally fine.
1: Yep.
0: Probably the best we've done. And this so was far.
1: I think so, yeah. So it was like 7 minutes between Laguna being born and the midwives walking in.
0: Yeah.
1: And they were locked out of the house for like 2 minutes, but that's okay. So she was born at 8:15 a.m. Perfect way to start Christmas in July, I tell you what.
0: Yep.
1: And, yeah, this was the first time I ever saw a calcified placenta. That was wild. Yeah. I thought that was pretty cool. Because the placenta ages out, so at 40 weeks, the placenta's like, I'm done. Time to die, I guess. And so it had started calcifying, which is crazy.
0: Yeah, that's wild.
1: But it was still good to go. Yeah. The human anatomy. It's fascinating.
0: Pretty crazy. Yeah. So Asina cut the cord this time. I cut the other 5 cords. So.
1: Yeah. She was really into it.
0: Yep. Pretty cool.
1: She's finally got a little sister.
0: Yep. Yeah, everybody's so thrilled about that.
1: She's been the big sister waiting for a little sister.
0: Yeah. Yeah, they're all thrilled about that. So it's been great. We got, you know, well wishes, and of course, everybody's been sending love. We appreciate that. Let's see. Oh, Saturday, of course, you know, I can't just have a baby. I've also got to do a bunch of other shit. The dumpster day for our neighborhood is Saturday. So I rounded up a bunch of extra junk to get rid of. And then we got some donuts. And I noticed that wasn't on my timeline because I just forgot my phone at home for that whole adventure. So untracked. Nice. KYC free donuts. Well, I paid with a credit card, but whatever. Untracked donuts. So the NSA will never know that I went and got those donuts. That's how.
1: Or hit the dumpster on the way.
0: Yeah, that's how Mitch Hedberg would have wanted it. What else do I have written down? I'm sure I've got some.
1: I didn't say.
0: Oh, go ahead.
1: Laguna was our heaviest baby, which kind of goes without saying, I guess. But before it was John at 8 pounds, 2 ounces, but she was 8 pounds, 12 ounces.
0: Massive.
1: Yeah. And, like, already lifting her head, opening her eyes, smiling and stuff. Like, doing 2-week-old baby things. Yeah. It's very weird.
0: Yeah. Yeah, she had clearly kind of done some development while on the inside. I don't know why it hit me this
1: crazy
0: time.
1: Crazy life hack.
0: You know, we've been through this so many times, but I don't know why it hit me this time of, like, oh, I found an exit, but really it was an entrance. You know?
1: Oh, yeah. I've had that thought about life sometimes.
0: It's kind of funny to think about. So let's see. Sunday, my buddy Cody came over because he just texted me. He was on his way back in town from visiting family out of town. Him and his wife and their baby came over and brought some dinner. So that was very, very cool.
1: Yeah, that was awesome. Nice surprise.
0: Great surprise. And then yesterday I went out to grab some more filament. I've been cranking out these 3D prints to take up to Lake Satoshi. Mainly loading up on these Bitcoin chains. People really love the Bitcoin chains. So I ran out of orange silk, PLA, which is what I usually print these things on. Or from, or out of, I don't know what you say. But we went to the micro center where I always get my filament, and I pull the box down of the label is the same one I always buy, silk orange, right? And it's like red almost. It's like such a reddish orange. It's completely different from the old fucking color, so that was weird, but I also found some glow-in-the-dark orange that they've never had before, so I'm cranking most of the rest of these out in glow-in-the-dark orange, which looks super sick.
1: Ooh.
0: And I hope there's just a bunch
1: of people. That'll be great for camping.
0: Exactly. Yeah, I hope there's a bunch of people just running around outside with these glowing orange chains. That would be so cool. And because they're going to have all day in the sun to kind of charge up, you know?
1: Yep.
0: So that'll be cool. Very excited for it. I printed a bunch of these Bitcoin accepted here signs, too, that are really nice for businesses that take Bitcoin. And hopefully a lot of those tables will enjoy some of these. And that's pretty much it. What, my mom visited today, so she was the first family to see this one.
1: Yeah.
0: Well, my dad has been out of town, but we're going to go raid his place tomorrow night. He doesn't even know this yet, but...
1: Oh, my gosh.
0: I'll call him tomorrow morning and break it all down for him, Barney style.
1: Okay. He's got to babysit me, because I'm taking my bed rest very seriously this time.
0: Yes.
1: As bowlers can see and hear.
0: Yep. Yeah, so we're going to make that work out. And he can babysit you and the two youngest babies. And we are still going to make we're going to still make that journey to Lake Satoshi for the big weekend retreat. Because, you know, it's something that I've heard about the last couple of years and something that I really wanted to be a part of. And, you know, that's kind of part of where our tribe is and our people and what we want to do and the culture we want to be a part of. So very committed to pulling that off. And the kids are excited too. I heard there's going to be a ton of kids
1: there. Yeah, the girls are all packed up. They helped the boys get packed tonight too. So
0: cool.
1: They're ready.
0: Kick ass. Yeah, it should be great. So we'll have a bunch of news from that. I'm hopefully going to have a little field recorder out there that I'll bring some boots on the ground reports. There's going to be, I know that the Sound Coffee is going to have a little booth out there. So probably just be able to yap on other people's mics for the most part, which will be great. And then we'll be able to tell you what it's all about next week. I'm very excited for that. It'll be very, very fun. Very fun time.
1: Yeah, and you can get some buds on the calendar.
0: Yes. Yeah, definitely in need of some bowls with buds. It's just been so crazy with the baby up in the air and just all the things that have been going on, man. Tell you what, it's hard to keep track of, hard to stay sane. But we do stay sane with help from you bowlers. You want to thank these bowlers?
1: Yeah, let's thank them.
0: Thanks some bowlers for providing support. Tonight's going to be a little bit tricky because of the updates, but I'm going to do my best to get everybody thanked. If I missed you or I don't know what's going on, please just drop me a line, maybe an email, maybe an IRC chat, whatever. You know how to get a hold of me. Just let me know, and we're going to get everybody properly credited for all the contributions here to the only podcast in the universe where clothing is optional but pod is not. It's a value for value production. So, you know, even if we're recovering from a recent addition to the family, we still give you guys a show. It'll be a little bit more abbreviated tonight, but we still put value into the show each week with the hopes that you will find that value. And then be able to return some in kind. That's the whole idea of the value for value production. And, of course, we carry the torch kind of sparked up by John C. Dvorak and Adam Curry. And I've been really thinking about this heavily. It is imperative that we get a newsletter going. John was always such a stalwart voice for having a newsletter. Just to keep people informed and keep people in the loop with, you know, how support is and how things are going and reminding people about the show and that kind of thing. So it's something that we've never had for the show that's always been on the roadmap, but something about his passing this past week just makes me really want to expedite the newsletter part of the show. And also, you know, this episode, too, dedicated to John's memory. He was such a huge part of me just getting into podcasts as a listener at the beginning, and then, you know, eventually as a host and producer of podcasts in general. So you know, his loss is extremely felt here at the bowl for sure. And I know around Gitmo Nation. Let's take a look at what we've got. It looks like nothing new on the PayPal. Today is the 28th. 21 would be the magic number for last week. So nothing new on the PayPal, but if you want to get in on that PayPal action, of course, all you have to do is go to bowlafterbowl.com, scroll to the bottom. 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There's a boost button and a donate button. So the donate goes to PayPal, and the boost gets you hooked up with this newer podcasting 2.0 lightning payments to podcasting, which has been really the one of the main value lifebloods of the show for 5 years and counting. And we continue to be motivated to do everything we can do to keep that going, keep it rolling. I'll have just a brief little something to say about it later on during the cocaine shit stain. But really the idea of having a lightning node on and running at all is completely thanks to this podcasting 2.0 idea and how it was implemented, how it went about. So we continue that mission into the future. Scrolling back in my helipad here, I do see a Rev Hodel boost, 431 sats from the Fountain app. And wait, I'm not scrolling back far enough. Let me scroll farther and farther and further. No, I think I was right. There are some Stablecraft test boosts coming in through for testing some Abel and the Wolf songs and testing some Echo Reality songs, I see. But yes, the official first boost to Bowl After Bowl since its publication early Wednesday morning was this Rev Hodel boost. Out of Fountain, 431 sats, he says, "Loved hearing all the history and perspective on Podcast 2.0 and V4V, a true showcase to the benefits of running a node." And yeah, I want to kind of touch on that tonight a little bit because we have been saying run a node for so long. And, you know, it's almost like by association we've been nearly embarrassed, really, by the other people that have been saying run a node. And so we have a completely different pitch for the why of running a node that I want to kind of talk about tonight later on. So stay tuned for that. Thank you, Rev Hodel. Next up, we've got Reed with a 33-33 sat boost. This came from the Bowl After Bowl site. No, it did not. It came from Only Boosts. This is a new thing going on. Only Boosts. So that's interesting. That's in play. Onlyboosts.social, you can find it. Reed says, PC 2.0 could have gone many ways, but they landed correctly on Bitcoin. Noster is in its infancy, but it's ready today for building communities for PC 2.0. LocalBitcoiners.com is an example. And yes, the things that Reed and Rev have been able to do in such a short time over there at localbitcoiners.com has been truly inspirational. And it's just been kick-ass to watch this thing kind of take flight and form and new features come online. It's really cool. Another 333, also from Reed here, coming out of this Only Boosts application. Again, onlyboosts.social is where that lives. He says, "What you guys think?" And he has a link to the onlyboosts.social show page for Bowl After Bowl, which I'll pop into the chat here. And it looks really nice. I love the way it looks. I love the way it feels. And it also is showing, what's really cool about this app is it shows, now again, this is based on what can be found with public Noster events, but it shows the other shows that boosters to this show also boost, which is a really cool metric, I think, for discovery. So we, have talked about the pod roll tag, how you can include other shows that way to kind of recommend to people. But then there is this onlyboosts.social, which will show you, hey, what do people who boost Bowl After Bowl also boost? And it's really cool because scrolling through this list of shows, You know, we see some obvious ones like Homegrown Hits, Ungovernable, Local Bitcoiners, etc. But then there are some that maybe you've briefly heard mentioned on the show, like the Bugle Weekly. Of course, there's Behind the Schemes. Sound Coffee, which I talked about earlier. There's some that you'll recognize, Mutton Media Music. I'm just kind of picking and choosing here. But then there's also some, if you keep scrolling, that I've like not even heard of, which is kind of cool. So like Open Markets Podcast, that's pretty cool. Once Bitten, a Bitcoin podcast. So some of these are kind of just even a way for me to explore what are people out there boosting and where is our crossover. And it even includes a lot of the music albums too, which is pretty cool. Love to see this.
1: Yeah, that's a lot of fun. I was thinking a little bit earlier, and also thanks Rev and Reed for boosting in. But their show reminds me a lot of what Hog's Story was for the No Agenda community, but their show for like Noster and connecting people, especially with all these meetups.
0: Totally.
1: With a local focus. It's pretty cool. I'm not eloquent enough to explain it more than that, but it's really connected people together in ways that Noster, the protocol by itself, has not. And so it's fun. It's fun to watch and see, and it's exciting. I saw Reed drop onlyboosts.social this morning before getting on a plane to Ireland, so that's exciting.
0: Yeah, that's really cool what they're doing, and you're right. Like, Hog Story kind of had this format for a long time where they do the regular show on Monday with just Fletcher and Carolyn, and then on Thursdays they would do an interview show where they'd have somebody in, which is kind of inspired our Bulls with Buds format. And you're right, they would bring just members of the community on who maybe we've seen in the troll room, but we haven't heard on a microphone. And it was on one of those shows where we got back in the game. We had been on hiatus for nearly 5 years. And then we guessed it on a Hog Story, and we were like, yo, what are we doing? Like, why don't we do a show every week? Like, this is crazy. We have all the stuff. So, yeah.
1: That's right, and we just left it set up.
0: That's right. Instrumental in getting us back on the wagon. So, yeah, I can definitely see the parallels there. Now, I'm kind of using Boost Me Bitch to help me through some of these next boosts because they occurred after I switched the feed up, and I kind of need a way to ensure I'm still getting all my Boost metadata. But Boost Me Bitch is seeming to take that in or find some of it. For example, I've got this Chad F. boost 5 hours ago, and it shows up as 184 sats to my custom Lightning address from Helipad. But over here, I can see that that's just my split of a 420 sat boost from Chad F. And he was using bullafterbull.com to boost. He just said test, and he was boosting his Chad F. episode. Nice. Good work. That's episode 344 that we had him on. There's also a test toke from Bowley Steed out of Fountain. And she sent that. We appreciate that. What else do we have? Now I see, okay, that's a secret thing that I've been testing, so I can't really talk about that. I tested from Podcast Guru. That was like the only thing I tested because I was pressed for time, and that's kind of my fastest grab. So we're going to be very pleased that that worked. Okay, I was also pleased, by the way, that my well-known fallback for the KeySend payments is working just fine. I was able to set that up just fine. So all of the older apps that you're used to with KeySend still will work. It's these new Ellen address payments that I'm going to need to hook up a boost box to get working. It's my understanding that the only thing that really will not work any longer, and this is supposed to be temporary, but it is the Podverse app. And it has been a great deal of time since we had a Podverse boost, probably a couple months at least. I haven't looked directly, but it's been a while. And I really didn't want to shut the door on all of that, but I also don't want to keep the door shut on guys like Permanerd and Chillinal who have tried to boost the show with these newer wallets and haven't been able to, you know? So I'm kind of, we're in a weird little hump of development here, which, of course, we're going to get ironed all out in the coming weeks. So it's just nice to kind of have that motivation to get off my duff and start this transition. I knew that it would be a rough transition, not, you know, smooth and easy and obvious right out of the gate, but I am fully confident that this will open up a lot more doors for a lot more people to support the show and allow us to kind of move on to the next chapter, the next evolution of what this thing looks like. So that's what's going on there. I do have this awesome 5,000 sat boost here, and I can't tell if that's just a split of a larger boost or if it's a direct zap. I guess I could take a look at my notifications here one time. Just to see. Yeah, it's not showing up in the noties. So there's a mystery 5,000 sat boost or zap. I'm not sure, but we really appreciate that. Drop us a note via email or somewhere. Let us know what that's all about, and we will credit you, of course, on the show. Same goes for this very recent 489 sats is what it's showing up as for me. Let's refresh on Boost Me Bitch just to check it out, because it is coming up with some of this stuff. Excuse me. It is coming up with some of this stuff that I can't otherwise see. Oh, yeah, here we go. Another Bully Steed boost. So that is a split of an 11-11 sat boost from Bully Steed. Very nice. And she says, holy
1: thanks,
0: moly.
1: Thanks, Bully Steed.
0: Thank you. We appreciate it. She says, holy moly, recap, birth. So there you go. Maybe we'll play the Wet from Birth album on the post show. From the Faint. That's a great
1: one. Yeah, that'd be fitting. I was trying to get into my node from up here to see if I could see things differently, but
0: you know, that might
1: be such luck.
0: That might be a good idea, because you use an Albi address, which really picks that picks up the slack. Let's say if you use Albi, and I know this is going to sound crazy, but if you use Albi, it's like one of the most versatile ways to send boosts, and the metadata just like always works no matter where you're sending it from. It's kind of crazy that way. So let's see. Yeah, let me try to attempt to pull up your helipad from down here, because I should have the ability.
1: Okay, yeah,
0: I should have the ability. Oh my god, I don't know your helipad password.
1: Yeah, I can't tell you.
0: It's okay. Do I know it? Is it something that I know?
1: Yeah.
0: I think I do know it. Let me just try to type it without saying it out loud. That's the big challenge.
1: Please.
0: I could say it out loud and nobody would know what the fuck I'm talking about, but I thought that was it. It's not it. Oh, you know what? I can just grab it, though, can't I? It lives right here. Yeah. That's what's nice about the Start 9. Other things not so nice about Start 9. We'll talk about that. Oh, a Rizful test.
1: Uh-oh.
0: A Rizful test for 333 came in from Eric PP. So there's another...
1: Thanks, Eric PP.
0: There's another mystery solved. Appreciate that. That was 35 minutes ago. It's interesting why... Oh, you know, I was confused about that for like half a second, but actually, because I have this custom setup, at some point when it receives that split on my side, it replaces all of the metadata with just like the generic Spencer custom Lightning address message, Whereas Albi just preserves the original boost. So yeah. Anyway, we appreciate everybody boosting in. And I have to assume that that 5,000 sats is just either somebody punched in Spencer at pay.bullafterbull.com manually and just sent us 5,000 sats anonymously, which I appreciate, or it's a zap that I don't have a notification from yet. One of the two, because it doesn't, there's no kind of equivalent boost on your side. So, anyway, we appreciate all the support. And, wow, here comes another one. Another one! There's a 333. What I assume is just a direct zap. Again, I've got so little information that I can check the back end of this. It's a little bit crazy. You'd think that Noster would just be a cornucopia of metadata and information that we can just sift through and comb through and see all sorts of rich data, but you know, it's probably just because I don't run my own relay. I'm on the run my own node train, but I don't run my own relay. So that's another thing that we're going to start kicking up into high gear once we're back from Lake Satoshi trip. Anyway, of course, there's many ways besides just this to give value.
1: Yeah, we have a P.O. Box if you want to send some physical value over to P.O. Box 410-154 KCMO 64141. And if you've got digital value you want to send, stories you want us to talk about, art you've made for the show, no matter the form of it, you can send it over to show@bullafterbull.com, and that'll go straight to Spence and I, so surely one of us will receive it and be able to play with it. If you aren't sure where to start, you haven't found your way into the Bowl chat to hang out with us yet, well, we would love to hear from you, and you can become a part of the show with us by giving us a call, because we have a phone number and a first time I ever topic week after week, bowl after bowl. And tonight we're talking about the first time you ever went camping. So all you have to do is pick up your phone and...

0: That's right, and we don't screen them, we just play them, so whatever you say is whatever we play. And if you are voice shy or in a dead zone, you can always text or send a picture message to the bowl number.
1: That's the way she goes, and that's the way it's going to go down, right?

0: Yeah, so we're going to hear from some bowlers. We're talking about the first time you ever went camping. And, of course, next week will be the first time you ever heard John C. Dvorak, and we'll have a John-honored F-tie. But, you know, these F-ties, switching them up in the middle of the week is always a little bit crazy work, so... that's how it's going to go down. But yes, this week, still talking about first time I ever went camping. Take it away, Bowler.
1: Hey, this last week was kind of like camping, right? It's fucking intense. Hey-o in the bowl.
0: Let's go.
1: What's up, guys?
0: Hey, what's up?
1: Congratulations.
0: Thank you.
1: Laguna's here. That's great. That's fantastic. So awesome. She's so beautiful.
0: Thank
1: I'm so happy to see those pictures and hear the news. Really, really, was it, I don't know, is the silver lining to a bad week? Maybe? I don't know. Maybe it just goes to show that there's always good things that happen no matter, you know, how bad things are looking.
0: Yep.
1: Just look for the people that are moving forward, having babies, and having a good time. Like they're in the bowl or something like that. Or camping. First time I ever went camping. Would have been after my mom married my stepdad, and he was, that's the family that owns all the property, down by the river, right?
0: Mm.
1: So I probably was 7 years old when I went on my first overnight float trip. Yep.
0: Nice.
1: That was the first time I went camping, was on a gravel bar on the Current River, did a little float trip overnight, which was a lot of fun. It's probably, I'll say it's like Sierra Grove to Round Spring probably, or maybe Acres to the Junction. That was always a popular one for a 2-day float. But yeah, it was a good time. And, love you guys. And, talk to you later, huh?
0: Hell yeah.
1: In the bowl.
0: Man. In the bowl. Love you, brother.
2: In the bowl.
0: Very cool. Yeah, big reminder of just like what a revolving door this life is, you know? People coming and going. It's kind of nuts. Kind of crazy. I have a float trip curse that's still not broken yet. Every year the scouts would go to a float trip on the Current River, actually, same river. And every year, for whatever reason or another, I wasn't able to make it. And then, actually, Lorian and I tried to go on a float once. And there was just, like, torrential downpours and the river was too crazy, so... They actually didn't.
2: And then wasn't that the radical inclusion float trip too?
0: Yes, it was like a local burn, radically inclusive. But we got kicked out for having dogs with us, so that was radically inclusive. Only we could get kicked out of a radically inclusive event.
2: Seriously,
0: it was like coped and explained to me with like, well, you wouldn't like. Let a known rapist into the thing, and I'm like, well, you would if you're radically inclusive, actually. Like, that's what that means. You know what I mean? Like,
2: this isn't very radical.
0: Stop LARPing, please. Words mean things. You know, if you're turning...
2: Yeah, that was crazy.
0: You're turning anyone away, that's not radical. It's just, like, somewhat inclusive, but there are exceptions. But anyway, it's water under the bridge. Water under the bridge.
2: We'll break your curse one of these days. Just got to keep trying.
0: Yeah, I'm trying not to really, like, push it or force it. You know, I just know that it'll happen when it happens.
2: Yeah.
0: So.
2: That's right.
0: What about you? You remember the first time you ever went camping, Lorian?
2: Yeah, it was for your 22nd birthday.
0: That's crazy.
2: So
0: I was wondering about
2: that. I know. I never went camping growing up, which is just, I guess that's one of the negatives about being raised by ancients. They are no longer interested in camping, but would rather go glamping,
0: yeah.
2: You know? So we always stayed in motels and whatever. But anyway, so for your birthday, I thought it sounded kind of fun to try this whole camping thing. And we had been together probably 9 months then. So, picked out a spot. by the river and invited a bunch of friends. And I baked you a cake that had joint candles on it.
0: Yeah, that was cool.
2: And confetti and pot leaves and said, "Happy birthday, Spencer." And we had a good old time. We got a keg, that's right. And there were Four Locos there.
0: And remember, I like fell off that cliff backwards. It looked like I was dead.
2: I was thinking about that earlier when I was thinking about this F-tie, and I just kept laughing because you're okay in hindsight.
0: Yeah.
2: But I don't think I was laughing very much when that happened.
0: We had built... Well, we went down by the riverfront. We were on the riverfront to camp, and we built this campfire on the bluff there, and it was just kind of like a steep riverbank. And... you know, I'm just putting logs on the fire like I've always done my whole life, just stoking the campfire. And then I'm on the river side of the fire, and I just kind of like casually take one step back. I didn't realize I was on the edge of the fucking embankment. I just take one step back and just fall straight down. Pretty much exactly how tall I am is how far I fell. So like almost 6 feet I fell. And then just kind of instinctively grabbed a root that was hanging out of this embankment, so I kind of like stopped my fall. But to everybody else on the whole campsite, it looked like I just Wile E. Coyote style like fucking disappeared off of the side of a cliff.
2: Yeah, and you were like hanging up in the air for like a second before you fell too. It was very cartoonish. So I swear crazy. It was not.
0: It was super crazy.
2: Yeah, so that was scary, but then it was kind of exciting because, you know, you came back up the side and kept having a birthday.
0: Yep. Yeah, that was pretty cool.
2: But yeah, we were all horrified there for a second.
0: Yeah, that was wild. That was first birthday we were together, first of my birthday.
2: Yeah, exactly. Yeah, I thought that was a pretty good one.
0: Yes.
2: Lots of people out there with us hanging out, hammocking it up. It's having fun. So, yeah, and there was, like, a lot of good walking spots around that area, too. So, it was a nice little camping trip. And no wild animal encounters. So.
0: Very nice, yeah.
2: Except for our friends, I suppose.
0: Well, there were some wild animals, no doubt about that.
2: Yeah.
0: We got one coming in from the text line. Subject, Texas camping. F-tie, my family went camping in El Paso, Texas, outer environs, and my bestie, and what was dry became an arroyo in the tent. But what I remember is that everyone laughed so hard at the I Love Lucy moment. Very nice. And I'm looking up an arroyo now. Which is kind of like a one of those streams in the desert that just pops up when it rains and just like super flows.
2: Oh boy.
0: It's like a
2: surprise
0: seasonal
2: stream.
0: A seasonal gusher. So yeah, very nice. Nothing like a gusher. I remember a couple of different early career campouts before you kind of learned all the tricks where you know, if you don't have your rain fly on properly, your tent will fill with water, and then you go in there and your ground pad is just kind of floating like a raft. Or if you don't stake your tent down properly, it can just kind of wash down the hill. Yeah, lots of stuff you learn during those first couple of years camping in all different weather scenarios. Pretty great. Here's another message from a bowler.
3: Hit it! It's Bowl After Bowl.
0: Hell yeah, it is.
3: Bowlafterbowl.com, bowlafterbowl.com. Oh, wait.
0: I recognize this guy.
3: First time I ever went, hello, Sir Spencer. Hello, Dame DeLorean.
0: Hello, Christopher Battles.
2: Hello.
3: I think I saw congratulations were in order, actually, now that I think about it. Just facing back to Mastodon.
0: Indeed.
3: The Mastodon. yeah. So congratulations on the new addition to the Wolfpack.
0: Thank you.
3: Yeah, that's right, because Sir Seatsitter, somebody, posted that the Wolfpack had grown. So
0: that's well right. Done. We had to cancel the douchebags over it.
3: Pack grow ever brighter and brighter. Anyway, yeah. Most
2: we're the douchebags now.
0: Yeah.
3: But back to the question, you know, F tie them all. They only happen once a week. A kid, you know, every day, like all the time. Anyway, but seriously. First time I ever went camping, I'm starting to think about one, and then I'm going to go back to actually just the backyard. The Broseph and I, my father had like a pup tent from like Boy Scouts or something, I think it was. Like an orange pumped orange pup tent. That's what it got called. I don't know what, if that's a brand or what, but,
0: just a little one.
3: Basically more of like a single person tent.
0: Yep.
3: But in our case, it was two, and we had all our stuff and probably some toys and sleeping bags and jazz. And I remember times when my dad would drag like a extension cord out there and have like old TV, like old portable TV sort of thing. You're talking like back in the day, you know, an actual antenna with the TV kind
0: Hell
3: of
0: yeah. like
3: little flexy or extendable antenna, whatever.
0: Yeah.
3: And watching TV out in the backyard. So that was probably the first time camping, unless you're talking like indoor camping, but you know, that's, it's not the same, you know.
0: No.
3: There's a little bit of like, ooh, I just heard a noise, you know, and like the back door's open sort of thing, so you can't get in the house because you're not going to go poop in the backyard unless you've got a cool backyard.
0: So true.
3: So like, yeah, like you can go in and out, but yeah. But still, you might hear something, you know, a raccoon or a squirrel or something, you know, you're a kid and, oh my gosh, there's a bear outside mentality. But yeah, anyway. Ramble, ramble, ramble. That's how we do it. All right. I love you guys. Stay dangerous. And whether or not it's a bear outside or it's a bear inside, give a hearty, hearty.
0: Caw-caw! Oh, whoa.
2: Whoa.
0: That was like a... I got half of it. Let me try one more time.
3: Inside, or it's a bear inside, give a hearty, hearty. Bad timing.
0: Yo. Christopher Battle is always with surprises. Thank you.
2: That was awesome.
0: Very nicely done. Holy mow. Holy mackerel.
2: Do you remember the first time you ever went camping?
0: Yeah. I went family camping before I went Boy Scout camping. Just kind of cool. My mom just went like super gung-ho and just got like all type of camping equipment. So we had this huge ass tent that had like three rooms kind of in it, finger wag. So you had like the main part you walk in, and then there were like two wings that had zippered off, you know, space.
2: Wow.
0: And it was down in the Ozarks at this little campground. And we waded through this like Ozark stream, and it was during the time of year where all the tadpoles are kind of changing, and so in this stream we like just had like a shitload of tadpoles at all different stages of metamorphosis. So there was like some that were straight up just tadpoles, some that had their back legs, some that had four legs. It was really cool.
2: Yeah, it's fun as a kid.
0: Yes, it was. It was some kind of KOA, I think. And I just remember, like, you could rent little bikes, and they had, like, bikes that I had never... They're, like, strange types of bikes that I'd never ridden before. And one was, like, I don't know, it reminded me of, like, a pod racer almost. You're, like, sitting way down low, and, like, the pedals are way out in front of you. And you hold on to, like, two sticks, and you just lean your ass left and right to steer the thing. But that was pretty cool.
2: Huh.
0: Pretty awesome time. Yeah, I had a blast camping.
2: Nice. How old were you? You said it was before Scouts.
0: Oh, geez. I was probably like 7 or 8 or something, somewhere in there.
2: Nice.
0: Something like that. We got another call. You want to hear it?
2: Yeah, let's hear it.
4: I don't think I went camping till a little bit later on in life. We used to always have, like, family or my family, my immediate family, or other family, or friends and family. A lot of places in northern Michigan you'd go to. preferably on a lake. But usually it was on a lake, and multiple people that would always have get-togethers at their places throughout the year, my parents included. But it wasn't until I think I was in junior high, I want to say, that I went with my buddy and his parents to a state park that's up on Lake Huron. It's actually not that far from here. It's maybe, I don't know, maybe an hour and a half or so, maybe nice. A little bit farther than that. But right on the shores of Lake Huron, beautiful water and river, or beautiful water and beaches, but rocky out for a ways. And then usually, like, I imagine nowadays, I shouldn't say nowadays, right now, the water is relatively okay in temperature, but I know a couple times going there when it was pushing it towards one of the edges of summer that the water would be pretty cold. Not as cold as Lake Michigan. Lake Michigan, it doesn't really matter. All of them pale in comparison to Lake Superior, which is hard to swim in any time.

0: dad was sick and tired of leveling the camper out. So they just got one of those slips that the whole thing that you pulled into was like blacktop. It was already pretty much leveled. You just had to drop your jacks down and camp there. Camp a multitude of times over the years and since when I got into my 20s. Slept in cars and stuff like that, too. When you're an idiot kid, wake up all crooked and whatnot and build a campfire and whatnot. Stay on state land somewhere.
1: Oh, he hit the wall.
2: In the dang. Bowl. In the boat.
1: In the bowl, Net-Ned. Well, that's all our voicemails. Appreciate all the chirp-ins and chime-ins. Next week, hopefully, we'll be back in the same room together. But we'll see how it goes.
2: Yeah, that'd be ideal.
1: Taking it a day at a time, mm-hmm. You know. I can sense the delay.
2: Yeah, I was getting that sense, too, by your reactions.
1: It's all right. That's the beauty of posts. We can chop them silences to less uncomfortable. But yes, next week's FTI will be the first time I ever heard John C. Dvorak, let's say. I don't know how you want to phrase that. First time I ever encountered the work of John C. Dvorak.
2: Discovered John C. Dvorak?
1: First time I ever discovered John C. Dvorak. That's the one. That's the one. That's exactly how to say it. Yeah, first time I ever discovered John C. Dvorak, and we want to talk about old John memories. And, yeah, I'm sure you guys got some great stuff. If you have clips, we'll play them too, but I don't want to beat a dead horse also. There's been a lot of clips. Noah Jen had a whole-ass clip show on Sunday. And, you know, most of my favorites live on the board, so there you have it. We're going to abbreviate the show tonight and basically give Lorian almost the whole day off, you know, because she's earned it. So we're going to skip straight to a metal moment, if that's okay with you.
2: Yeah, let's do it.

Born in Europe during the 90s, folk metal is actually one of metal's youngest subgenres. It all truly kicked off with the English band Skyclad in 1990. Soon after, regional styles exploded, like Celtic metal from Ireland and medieval metal from Germany. By the early 2000s, Finnish bands like Finntroll and Korpiklaani pushed the genre into the global spotlight. Today, it's known for massive 6-plus member lineups with folk instruments and or keyboards to tell epic stories of mythology, history, and nature. Formed in 1993 in Skerries, County Dublin, Ireland, Primordial is an Irish extreme metal band which blends black metal with Celtic music. From the 2014 album Where Greater Men Have Fallen, this is Primordial. Wield lightning to split the sun.

0: metal moment. That's great. Folk metal. Which prompted the chat to say, we need funk metal. Cotton Gin is asking for funk metal. Eric PP is delivering via the Wikipedia page for funk metal. Maybe we'll get a funk metal moment sometime in the future. But whatever we get, it's always a great little moment provided by Sir Rev Cybertrucker. You can follow along with his latest adventures anywhere on the Fettyverse. Just point your follow button over to Sir Rev Cybertrucker at noauthority.social. That's where he's at. And now what we're going to do is we're going to give you a little bit of the old on-chain, off-chain, and then get you out of here by your bedtime.
1: On-chain, off-chain, cooking, shifting. 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Streaming sats, boost the ground, make they really want to build a node.
0: That's right. We want to make you want to build a node, and we have said for quite some time that there's a reason that you want to do it. And that reason is a practical reason. For the price of a computer, which includes maybe an old one that you have laying around, you know, it could be in a laptop, older laptop situation. It could be an older desktop that maybe you got an upgrade and you have the old one that you don't use as much anymore. Just some kind of an always-on PC. We've been building ours on these small form factor PCs, so like a Dell Optiplex, for instance, or a Lenovo ThinkCenter. Those are two of the machines that I have running my nodes now. And the purpose of those are to act as a permissionless bank and payment processor. Okay. Over the years, I've heard a lot of other people recommend nodes. Well, let's say not a lot of other people, because it's kind of not the first orange pill people reach for in general. When I'm attending Bitcoin meetups and I'm in the Bitcoin meetup culture, it's usually some kind of a wallet suggestion. And for many years, it was like Blue Wallet was the one that people would point to. There was another one that was always super popular that I can't remember right now. Wallet of Satoshi is another kind of a lightning specific wallet that people would point to. Moon and Blue. I knew they rhymed and kind of sounded similar. So Moon Wallet and Blue Wallet were kind of people's recommended wallet apps. And it's kind of just to give a no coiner their first coin and give them the experience of how to send or receive this Bitcoin thing, right? And then, you know, usually the experience of that is like somebody sends them $5 or $10 and just says, yeah, now you have Bitcoin. And then it kind of sits around on their phone forever, and maybe they look at it and then they're like up $3 or down $5 or whatever over time, you know. And that's about the extent of which they get into it. We always like to say build a node because we found that it never really meant anything to us. This idea of Bitcoin as money, as programmable money, as permissionless money, it never really meant anything. They were just kind of memes until Podcasting 2.0 came along and we were forced to learn the Bitcoin protocol. We were forced to learn what's under the hood. We were forced to get in the car and drive because, you know, in the early days of Podcasting 2.0, if you didn't have your own node, you couldn't receive any of these boosts. You couldn't get streaming payments. You couldn't do any of this. Times have since changed to the point where there are many different services that can kind of help you get online and help you receive boosts without having a node yourself. And I've kind of felt lonely in both worlds the whole time. I mean, we've got the on-chain, off-chain, cocaine, shit stain, and it's sort of a segment dedicated to node running, node building, Bitcoin news, and the idea that, hey, you know, building a node might be something that you're interested in if you happen to be listening to the show over and over. But I kind of felt lonely on both sides being the two cultures that I'm most deeply involved with, the Bitcoin culture on one side and the podcasting culture, let's say, on the other side. very few people on the podcasting 2.0 side that would outwardly disagree with me about running nodes, but also, you know, next to nobody saying that as their advice. And the same thing on the Bitcoiner side, although I've heard more people on the Bitcoin side of the culture recommend building and running a node, it's always for the silliest reasons. And so the most common reason that I hear building a node be recommended is to help verify the transactions on the blockchain. That's kind of the most common one I've heard over the years. Well, why should I build a node? Oh, well, because your node helps verify blocks that could add it to the blockchain. Okay, what does that actually mean? It's usually what a no-coiner is asking. You know, what does that actually mean? Second most common recommendation or reason for building a node that I've heard over time is that you get a vote. You get a vote in the in the consensus that occurs out there on the blockchain. Well, I got to tell you, for the last month, we've been watching closely as more and more coal gets posted to Twitter. It's almost exclusively to Twitter. You know, I don't really see a lot of this on Nostr. I don't really see, and, you know, it may just be because of people I follow. Who knows? But this seems to be a phenomenon happening. I don't see it at meetups. I've seen barely a whisper of it in the group chat, which was kind of quickly laughed off. I don't really see this anywhere but Twitter. And I'm talking about these existential threats that somehow cropped up about people posting JPEGs on the blockchain and what ought to be done about it. And this idea that you got to not only spin up a node, but run knots and run BIP 110 and save Bitcoin from imminent doom and disaster, because that is your vote. And you get to vote by running a node. Over the last month, I've been just so disappointed, not only in the pleb culture, which we talked a little bit about last week, this idea of, you know, LARPing as a plebeian in ancient Rome, who is the poorest, dumbest member of society, and that's kind of how we want to identify. And I'm getting a lot of this energy now from the plebs out here that just seems to be kind of a, you know, heart is in the right place, but mind is who knows where type activist. Which, if you know a lot about the Bitcoin protocol and how it works, it's kind of designed to be hard to change. It's designed to require consensus to be built over time before any kind of major change is adopted by the entire network, which is a global network, mind you. And we've also been seeing the node running culture get so pedantic and so head up own ass that it's almost embarrassing to be a guy out here saying you should build your own node. I've brought to you over the past couple of weeks this new movement that calls themselves Not Gonna Node, kind of spearheaded by this guy Mars Spitz Bars over there on Twitter, who is just a cute little character. He's a guy who is admittedly not super tech literate, and so he's kind of pushing this idea where you can be a Bitcoiner who just doesn't run a node and keeps on using Bitcoin regardless, right? I'm not here to tell you that that is an unviable path or that it's wrong. In fact, I want to reiterate that the reason that we really want to build a node is to have a bank and payment processor. This is a very specific use case. We've got a permissionless bank and payment processor where we can store, send, and receive Bitcoin on our own computers. And what does this mean? A, it forces us to learn the protocol, which is probably out of all of it, tied for the most important thing, if not outright the most important thing of the whole journey. You are forced to learn how Bitcoin works in a technical sense, because if you don't, you can't keep your node online and you can't make it useful as a bank and payment processor. You got to learn things like how to open a channel, how to establish liquidity, how to keep channels reasonably balanced, but how to not obsess over balancing channels and cost yourself a bunch of money over time. You know, the idea is basically to run a bank and payment processor that is paying for itself. You don't want to be renting a node that's costing you far more in rental fees than it is bringing you Bitcoin revenue, which we discussed thoroughly last week, and I won't reopen that can of worms. But I thought this was just one of the funniest posts. Mars Spitbars put this out over the or earlier today, actually. And it's just this meme. You know the meme of the husband and wife are laying in bed and she's kind of looking over her shoulder at him?
2: What's he thinking about?
0: Yes, the what's he thinking about meme. So the meme is, I bet he doesn't even run a node. And this is kind of a split in the culture during this fake and gay node war, this BIP110 war, which is purely played out, in my estimation, and this idea kind of started at the Bugle, but just this total kayfabe, all talk, no action type movement, you know. And I won't say no action, because like their action is to build a Start 9 node and put knots on it and turn BIP110 on. Like, that's the action, and that's the extent of it, and that's the action, and that's changing the world, and that's the action. So essentially doing nothing. Nothing with a lot of steps. So he's posted a screen cap of this guy, this BIP110er, sharing the meme. I bet he doesn't even run a node. Let me play you this video.
3: Oh, Daniel, come on, man. You want to be married to a node-running pleb, dude? Like, you, no homo, dude. Like, bro, that is some of the gayest, actual gayest shit I have ever seen, dude. You better, dude, if my wife wanted to run a node, I'd divorce her. Oh, Daniel.
0: Oh, so that hit me in the giggles. And of course, we run nodes. And of course, my wife runs a node.
2: That's right.
0: And it's, you know, it's actually empowered her to be able to start her own music show and read boosts every week and see the support, send Bitcoin when she needs to send Bitcoin when we're at Bitcoin markets. And so, yeah, this idea that all these plebs are building out nodes and the purpose of their node is to, like, vote. It's the stupidest fucking thing ever, okay? You don't run a node to vote, because that's not how it works. You don't actually get a vote with a node. Nodes don't vote on shit. It's also not to just validate blocks in the chain, okay? There may have been a time early on in Bitcoin where that was like a legitimate thing, where, like, you know, people were downloading Bitcoin D, or like early forms of Bitcoin, even before the days of Core, and they were helping to validate blocks in the very early days, right? And maybe you could have made an argument before 2015, you know, that was really making a difference to have yet another node out there validating these blocks. But look, the block validation part of Bitcoin has been handled. There's nothing that your new little node on the network showing up is doing in terms of validating a block. You know, thousands of machines all over the world are doing that 24/7. So, you know, I always found it interesting that people would make this argument that, yeah, oh, you run a node so that you can validate the transactions on the blockchain. It's like, yeah, what the fuck does that even mean? Who needs to do that, though? It's really not a use case. And it really has me thinking over the past few weeks, seeing all of this stuff unfold and seeing, like, just the kind of confidently wrong takes that are being put out over this whole shit, that it kind of is just like everybody's a walking, talking meme. And so everybody's a tweet and everybody's a macro image meme. And nobody really has the underlying knowledge. Nobody has miles driven in the car, you know. They got to turn their node on and they see it, you know, validating blocks. And then it's just sitting there. It doesn't necessarily even have any Bitcoin on it. It doesn't necessarily have Lightning channels that are being opened up. There's nothing that it's functionally actually doing to make your life any better or to make anybody else's life on the network any better, for that matter. It's just a computer that's turned on, that's running a certain type of software. That's not shit. That's not doing anything. So on the on-chain, off-chain cocaine shit stain, I want to emphasize this week that the reason that we advocate for node running in the first place is for an actual, practical, demonstrable use case. And that is the use case of running your own bank and payment processor that cannot be shut down, turned off, censored, or controlled by anybody else. You're in total control, and it's peer-to-peer. And so then anybody else who wants to play with you can play with you, and your bank can't do anything about it. And, you know, all of these different issues with payments across borders melt away. And that's the beauty of it. That's the joy of it. I was dismayed to see a new entrant into this fake and gay node war over the past about a week or so. And I'm just bookmarking all this coal, all right? I'm bookmarking all this coal when I see it. And there's a lot of cope posting lately as we get closer and closer to this so-called flag day of BIP 110. What's happening is there's a couple of new cope ideas going around. One of the latest ones over the past week is actually trying to make the claim that something like 75% of the network is in consensus with BIP 110. And basically what they do is they take the number of nodes running the very latest version of Core, the version 31, and they're basically saying that any other version of node not that is in favor of BIP 110. There's been a lot of talk before that there's an idea of a user-rejected soft fork. If you're not running a user-rejected soft fork, then you actually aren't in opposition to BIP 110 at all. You're basically voting for it. By abstaining from the vote, you're voting for it, which is a really crazy thing to try and claim. Now, we, of course, broke down the whole BIP 110, what it is, what it does, what the scenarios are for you on a previous episode of the Cocaine Shit Stain. I believe that was on episode 445, You Take My Computer, which was the last episode in June. I'm pretty sure that was the one. If I'm wrong, then I'm an idiot. But again, the video one of that at bullafterbull.com is a great one to check out because I kind of show you a lot of visuals of BIP 110. But essentially, we're getting to the point, or we're getting to the part where BIP 110 is going to activate no matter the support level. So for nearly a year, it's been able to be early activated if 55% of the hash rate supports it, right? If they get 55% of the blocks mined in a particular difficulty level, then it would have activated early and turned on early. The current all-time high of blocks mined is this particular difficulty level that we're in right now. So the highest completed difficulty level, the most that they've been able to mine so far has been the previous difficulty level, which ended maybe 3 days ago or so. They got 1.3% of the total blocks. So 26 blocks out of the 2,016 blocks that represent one difficulty period. 26 of them signaled yes for BIP 110. Okay. The current difficulty level, we're seeing 10 blocks solved that are signaling for BIP 110 out of a total of 430 so far this difficulty period. So 10 out of 430 is just under 2.5%. I'm just trying to do some mental math here, but let's get the actual number. 10 out of 430 is 2.3%. So we're looking at 2.3% signaling in favor on the minor side of things. If we look at Clark Moody's dashboard, we can actually see a few different metrics, and we can make inferences using those metrics. One of them is top node versions. So Clark Moody dashboard has a top node versions collection. And according to this dashboard, now remember, you can't really see the whole network. Many nodes are behind Tor and completely anonymized. And so somebody has to set up a crawler and talk to all these nodes on a regular interval. And so all of this data, of course, is taken with a little bit of a grain of salt. There's no way to instantly know the up to the second state of the network. You just have to trust gossip over time and kind of keep track and keep records. But Clark Moody is one of a nice one of the nice sources for this sort of information. So according to this dashboard, about 20% of the nodes are running Knot's latest version. About 18% of the nodes are running Core 31. Third place is Core 29.3, which is an older version of Core before any of the controversy started. So Core version 30 was what kicked off this kind of cultural shitstorm in the Bitcoin world. And we, of course, have said, let's just wait for the dust to settle on our nodes. Let's just keep Core 29.3 running. Of course, these dishonest retards will tell you that that is actually in harmony with BIP110. You actually are supporting BIP110 just by staying out of the fight, which is pretty huge cope. The actual state of affairs is that there's many different finger wag sides of this argument, but the reality is that the only way to support BIP110 is to do so explicitly, to flag support for it, and to actively filter out transactions that don't meet the higher standards of these seven new rules they're trying to add into consensus, okay? The controversy really started when they released Bitcoin Core version 30, and the egregious sin of the Core developers was to bump up the default limit of the op return field in a Bitcoin transaction. So without getting too deep into the weeds of this shit, basically they changed a preference default that shipped on the software. They did not change anything in consensus. And in fact, if you want to lower this op return, it can be easily done. There was a number of reasons that they cited for doing this, but mainly they had been asked several times to increase it for different use cases that were being tried, and they simply just said, hey, let's bump it wider open, because op return is a nice, provably unspendable place to put arbitrary data on the blockchain, and so if people are going to do it, that's kind of the easiest place to handle it, to keep nodes kind of runnable for the foreseeable future. Okay, it was kind of a compromise that was made by the Core team, and a technical compromise, not a spiritual or moral compromise, right? But simply a technical one. Well, a lot of people threw a fit over this, and you know, they think that democracy is how many emojis you can put on a GitHub comment. It's a little bit crazy how out of control this has gotten, and so kind of a loud vocal minority of people want an extra spam filter on top of Bitcoin, which is just not technically tenable. Okay, who defines the spam? Who gets to decide what's the spam? When the so-called spammers find ways around your filter, who updates the spam filter? How do you distribute the update? How can I get the latest version of the spam filter? Does it have to be a consensus war all over again? These are the kind of questions which are addressed more responsibly in node policy than in node consensus. And so that's another big, deep misunderstanding that I've noticed during this whole crash out war, this fake and gay node war, is that these BIP110 advocates are trying to force a consensus change on all of us. It's kind of hilarious because Some of the earlier arguments that were presented to me were in the name of anti-authoritarianism and in the name of basically, you know, fighting for freedom. And it's crazy because the way to fight for freedom is to add a filter and to filter out certain transactions that we deem are naughty for this reason or that reason. I was watching one of the first Bitcoin University with this Kratter guy get shared around where he was, and remember I described it here on the shit state. I said that he's calling everybody Faucis over at Bitcoin Core. But what's so crazy about this phenomenon is the projection and the mind games that these Bitcoin 10 proponents have been playing. They basically find themselves in a similar situation what we saw with COVID, and their filter, their BIP 110 filter, is a mask. But they don't see themselves that way. In fact, a lot of these radical guys are very anti-mask, anti-vax, anti-Fauci guys, and so they'll paint Core as like a Fauci-like figure. It's so crazy. But then they're basically like, everyone should put on your mask. Everyone should wear your mask, being the BIP 110 filter. But they're so wrapped up and warped that they could never see it this way. They're going to project that onto everyone else. They're going to say, oh, no, the people that are fighting this. And now that it's kind of sad, and it even further muddied the waters. And this is exactly why I said I don't want to get into this fight on one side or the other, because of how stupid the loudest voices on the anti side have been. Michael Saylor joins the fray in the past week. Our good buddy Michael Saylor, who we love so fucking much. It's only recently that the plebs have stopped choking on Michael Saylor cock. It's kind of crazy. All it took was him selling a handful of Bitcoin for them to immediately turn on the 4 or 5 years of daily fellatio they've been giving the guy, which we have been scratching our heads at the Michael Saylor worship for years on this show. So he jumps into the fray and kind of makes some boomer slop about 110 reasons why BIP 110 is bad. And that's kind of given carte blanche for a lot of other businessy types in the Bitcoin space to also come and voice their opinion against BIP 110 after kind of wanting to remain neutral for a while. I think that neutral is a good kind of aim, and of course that's what we said too. We said we like the Jimmy Song take. We kind of want to stay out of it. But the more that we're seeing, I think the more it is important to at least point out some of the fundamental misunderstandings that have been going around and kind of correct some of the fundamental misinformation. Coming back to this newer idea that if you are running any node other than the very latest Core, then you're supporting BIP 110. Well, the problem with that, you know, they're trying to claim 80% network consensus. The problem with the word consensus is it literally means that everybody agrees, okay? And so if you're running anything other than explicitly a BIP 110 node, what's going to happen after the mandatory activation period is your node, as a legacy node like my node, will continue to relay all transactions. Currently, mining is at the point where a little under 2.5% of the hash power is BIP 110 blocks. So once this mandatory period kicks in, if the legacy miners, if the majority of the network right now, the overwhelming 97.5% of nodes that are mining, if they find a regular legacy block that contains one of these naughty things, one naughty transaction that BIP 110 would filter out, well, then all the BIP 110 nodes will reject that block. They will say, oh, that block is invalid, and they will not validate it. They will not add it to their mempool and their blockchain. So once this thing activates, if the first block indeed breaks the BIP 110 rules, then those nodes won't see it as valid, and they will continue to try and mine one. Now, it takes them forever because they only have 2.5% of the hash rate. So they continue to mine one while the regular nodes find another one, and they find another one. And guess what? Your node and my node, as older nodes, will also see those blocks as valid, and they'll continue to build on that chain. Once they find their first block, they're going to add that block to the old part of the chain before all these new blocks that they're filtering out existed. So they're going to essentially, unless things flip magically overnight, like I've been assured that they will, they're going to be sitting on this kind of dead, stagnant chain, just mining these filtered blocks because they don't like spam or whatever. It's a little bit crazy, and that's why it's so disingenuous to say that, oh, that we have 80% of the network support. No, you have, you know, at the most generous counts, you've got about 20% running knots itself. There's another interesting section, though, on the Clark Moody dashboard. It's called Node Services, and in Node Services, you can actually see which nodes are signaling for which service, and the BIP110 user-activated soft fork right now has a node count of about 18.8%. So at the most generous, you could judge consensus on the node side at 19%, and you can judge consensus on the mining side at about 2.5%, which, by the way, is an all-time high for the entire year. 2.5% is their final push, there, here comes the finish line push. And yeah, Eric PP points out in the chat, that's cool that the Bitcoin protocol handles this nonsense automatically. You can ignore all of it and it will keep working fine. That's why I don't have a problem with the not gonna node guys, because they're actually correct about it. That's why I also really didn't have a dog in the fight and I'm waiting to update. I'm seeing really promising stuff coming down the chute for Core 32 that's going to come out, including a really quick improvement on the initial blockchain load. And so, like, if you're spinning up a new node, usually you got to wait 1 to 3 days for that whole blockchain to sync if you have decent equipment. If you're running on a Raspberry Pi bare bones situation, you might even have to wait a lot longer for your first blockchain sync. They've cut like 30% of the time out on average in the newer version that I've seen tests of. So that's pretty cool. They're still continuing to improve the software over there at Core. And, you know, despite what you might hear about crazy, dark money and people having sex with other people and all kinds of just silly conspiracy, really, is what it looks like. And yes, like Eric PP said, you can just ignore all of that because it is a decentralized situation and it's in a decentralized state. And the guys who know it the best and have been around for a long time recognize these patterns, and they recognize when bullshit is bullshit. You know, in order to be a supporter of BIP110, you would have to go against Voltaire's basic premise, which was that I don't agree with what you say, but I'll defend to the death your right to say it. You know, a Bitcoin transaction that's in consensus but might not be for the purpose that you particularly like. Who the hell are you to say that that's censored now? All of a sudden, you know, we've had 20 years of this happening, and you can make the argument that some of these particular use cases have cropped up more recently than that, obviously. But if you want to just talk about, like many of these people do, arbitrary data on the blockchain or non-monetary uses of the Bitcoin blockchain, it's not a database. It's not a place to store things. The Genesis block contains a headline from the Times of London, which is a non-monetary use case. Now, it does do several things. One of the more important technical things that the headline that Satoshi included in the Genesis block does is it's a proof of time, right? So by including that headline from the Times of London, he did pick one that was about an upcoming bailout for banks. Chancellor considers second bailout of banks. I'm paraphrasing. I don't have it in front of me. But something like this. We've all seen it 100 times on 100 t-shirts. This was included as a political message. But also in a practical, technical sense, it was included because it's kind of like a proof of life Polaroid picture that a kidnapper might send with a newspaper headline. The purpose is to prove that it can't be any newer, right, than that date. Or that is to say, it can't be older than that date, excuse me. So basically, that Times of London article and that date acts as a date stamp, a proof of the block actually being solved on the day that it said it was. And it initiates the entire timeline. So the Genesis block in 2009, they mined it and they proved that it did indeed happen on that day by including that headline. It's still a non-monetary use, though, of Bitcoin, and it's still data inscribed inside of a transaction. Now, there's a lot more ways to do that now, and people are using it in retarded ways. But the beautiful thing about it is that the spam filter was already built in with proof of work at its core. Proof of work is what keeps spam and attacks from being possible. Proof of work is also, funny enough, why it's impossible to have this kind of weird little activist fringe change the rules of Bitcoin. Think of how confidence shaking it would be if just some wild ass guys could start a Twitter war and then change how Bitcoin works over a Twitter war. That would be not great. That wouldn't be very resilient money, would it? That wouldn't be something that's going to survive the test of time if it's just as easy as that. Bitcoin should be resisting all of these kind of different ways to try and censor transactions, and it seems to be doing just that. I will say what I was referring to earlier, this dismay of a new player hopping in. It seems the Start9 Labs account over on Twitter has taken a side and really been advocating for people to support this BIP110 at the very last hour. They've stayed neutral in their positioning for so long, although they make it incredibly easy for people to just flip on knots, and I think that most people who ran knots before did so on Start9 because it always shows you, hey, it's just a click over to knots, you know? But these latest tweets, man, I'll tell you the one from today here. Start9 Labs tweets, the software you choose to run, your node, is how you express your opinion in Bitcoin. Every node on the network, from the smallest pleb to the largest exchange, is perfectly accepting of BIP110. You might be against it, but your node is not. It has zero economic opposition. The problem with this statement is that it's just cope. So you could make the cope that a regular node will not reject a BIP110 block, and that much is true. But that's not to say that they're in consensus with BIP110. It's the only reason that nodes that are just normal-ass nodes don't reject BIP110 blocks is because the BIP110 blocks are filtered. They're filtered versions, and the old nodes are accepting all blocks, all transactions that are valid and in the original consensus. It's the BIP110 nodes that have a extra filter, these 7 additional rules that nobody else has on their node. So it's all well and good to say, yeah, your node won't reject our blocks, but that comes into question when your nodes will reject the rest of the blocks. And all it's going to take is 2 blocks in a row that break the BIP110 rules, and they're going to be on the shortest chain forever after that. So we will know pretty quickly the target date, according to the Jameson Lopp's famous Nazi Death March countdown ticker, shows us arriving at an estimated August 8th deadline, which is kind of interesting, isn't it? HH? 8-8? That will be the flag day for the big BIP110. It's almost poetry, really. I will say we showed you a tool when we did our enormous breakdown. It was at wickedsmartbitcoin.com, and it's a tool that just kind of shows you the difficulty periods and the number of blocks signaling for or not signaling for BIP 110. I see this argument a lot that says, well, nobody is signaling against BIP 110, so actually everybody's on our side. This is like such crazy cope. It would be like if you're trying to pass a bill in Congress and you have like 4 votes for it, but you have like 98% of Congress that's going to put in no vote, right? Or they're going to vote present. So does the bill pass? You fucking idiot. No, it does not. And the same is true with this situation. You know, you actually need material support. The lack of documented opposition on the network is not actually going to push you over the finish line. You need the support. You need the consensus. You need people to agree. There's been a lot of talk about how there's no user-rejected soft fork that goes and signals against BIP 110. Well, the reason for that is that anybody who has even a little bit of a technical grasp on things and who has looked into it has realized that actually you don't have to do a goddamn thing in order to just hand wave this all away and have it not be part of your problem, not be part of your life. It's already, you know, the no vote is default. And they're trying to tell you that a yes vote is default, which is insane. That would be literally insane if that were the case. If you go over to the Wicked Smart Bitcoin chart, which Eric PP has kindly posted in the chat, I want to show you one recent addition, which also can shed some historical light on this whole discussion and how soft forks work, how they become potentially hard forks, how they can trigger chain splits. I want you to check a box up at the top. There's a bunch of different options that you can do at the top. And the very first one is SegWit periods. Check that bad boy on. And what happens is they will give you a difficulty adjustment period chart, just like the one that is shown to you by default for this BIP 110 shit. They'll show you the chart from back in SegWit days. And SegWit was a kind of a minority soft fork that was able to gain consensus and actually eventually convince the miners to run it. And you'll notice that it eventually got 100% of the blocks and was eventually activated. Now, the threshold for this activation of this soft fork was 95%. They needed 95% of miners to signal for SegWit in order to adopt it. SegWit, by the way, is how we can basically have the Lightning Network. It really unlocked the ability to do Lightning payments, and we owe the Lightning Network to this new change to how the core Bitcoin Layer 1 policies work. You'll notice, though, that there's a significant difference in what a minority-supported blockchain meant back then. Even in the very first week on the chart, they had they had over 20% of miners signaling that they wanted to turn SegWit on. And eventually that climbed and climbed. But with a vocal enough minority, with enough support, you can actually cause some economic pressure to the rest of the miners to kind of come onto your side and to agree. The same leverage is not present at 2% like it is at 20%. And so a lot of this stuff. Also, by the way, on the node side of things, it was like 80%+ of nodes. So the current thing that they're trying to compare to this actually has about 20% of just pleb, turn a computer on node support, and about 2.5% of miner support. So, you know, do I predict the future? Do I know everything that's going to happen? Of course not. You know, I don't know what the future holds. But it certainly, by all of the evidence, appears that this thing is poised to just kind of finally go away a week from Saturday, which would be the 8th of August. So we'll all be keeping an eye on it. We look at this stuff so that you don't have to. And, you know, Start 9, we'll see what they say after the truth kind of reveals itself and after everything's kind of obvious and settled down. But it was very disappointing to see the software maintainers and node maintainers not kind of keep neutrality and kind of keep, you know, a fair, unpolitical stance on this. And then when they jumped in the fray, they just shared complete nonsense. It kind of just, everybody who's jumped in so passionately on the we've got to have BIP 110 side has just demonstrated kind of a lack of understanding of the very basics in a technical sense. So that's kind of disappointing, but hey, what the hell, you know? It's not like I've never let anybody down in my life, so you got to have a little bit of grace for these people, but it's like seeing a guy drive around alone with a mask on in his car during COVID. You know, you give a guy some grace, but at the same time, you can never forget that he did that, right? You're never going to forget that he did that. You're never going to forget that he looked at you and said, why don't you have a mask on? You'll never forget the lack of understanding that he demonstrated out loud for the whole world. And it's going to be kind of tough, you know? It's going to be kind of tough to take people seriously who kind of tethered their whole reputation to this weird spurg out in the corner of the Bitcoin network that's going on. So anyway, I really just mainly want to separate our mission back here from this idea of the plebs in general. Our mission is specific. Our mission is not just a meme. Our mission is not just words repeated that have like some kind of a vague meaning, okay? Our mission and our recommendation to build a node is based on a very specific use case. It's for people who are getting real and doing actual shit. And it's meaningful for if you want to accept payments and kind of cut out all the rest of that bullshit. Now, what does that mean? It means you can't rely on a third-party service. It means you can't leave your coins in the custody of somebody else. It means you can't rent somebody else's node on somebody else's equipment, because all of these things water down the original point of having a permissionless bank and payment processor. Okay. That's why over the years we've been chided for being jihadists, for being, you know, letting the perfect be the enemy of the good, being too religious zealots, kind of religious zealots about it. But really what we're just pointing out is that any of these compromises break the fundamental core promise and the fundamental use case of what we're doing here, right? If you don't have a reason to have a bank and payment processor running that you take care of yourself, then yes, not going to node is actually for you. And not going to node is the rational option. I've helped a few people over the years build a node that they don't use. And, you know, they're kind of, they feel nice for having set it up. They learn a few things, but they don't really have a use case. They don't have a business that they run that takes Bitcoin. They don't have a show they're doing every week that people are boosting sats to, this kind of thing, right? They've got a service that takes care of their Nostr's apps for them. You know, they don't. They just kind of want to let somebody else handle that. And so that's totally fine. That's an option. And it's not for everybody. But we're here for the people who do see value in something like that. So that's kind of what I wanted to get into this week. Again, we're going to be watching with great interest as it unfolds. We're also very excited to head up to Lake Satoshi this weekend. So we will be giving you a full report, boots on the ground, once we get back, how everything went, and what we're doing there. The old Lake Satoshi promise. So that's all for me. I'm getting word from DeLorean. You heard the beeps and boops. The Bluetooth headset finally did die, so she was kicked off clean feed. She wants me to give a hearty sign off for her, which I will do. I remember too that I'm supposed to play outro music. See, this is the kind of thing that I'm just totally lost. I'm totally lost without my co-host running some things. You know what I mean? totally lost without a little bit of help from my lovely wife, the powerful Dame DeLorean, who pushed out our sixth kid here at home in the shower over the weekend as though it was routine, as though she had been there, done that. But we definitely appreciate all that she does for the show, all that she does for our home, for our community. And you know what? My wife runs a node. And that's pretty hot. Not because she does it, but because of the reasons she does it, right? She actually uses the goddamn thing. She didn't spin up a node just to vote. Oh my god, puke. Thanks everybody for hanging out. Thanks for the support and the love. We will be back at it next Tuesday night. There will be a Homegrown Hits break this week, so no Homegrown Hits on Thursday. So it'll be a little bit quiet, but we hope that you hang out regardless. And we hope to see you back at it on Tuesday night for another Bowl After Bowl with a big special surprise game, hopefully. Stay tuned. You'll find out more. Throughout it all, my pledge to you is that I will remain Sir Spencer, Wolf of Kansas City. And I'm Dame DeLorean. Till next time, bowlers. May your balls burn ever brighter.
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3: 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Boost me once. Shame on. Shame on. Boost me. Can't get boost again.
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11: What the woot? What the woot? What the woot? What the woot? What the woot? What the woot? What the woot? What the woot? What the woot?
10: Bowl after bowl.

0: There you go. That's a show. That's how we do a show. When we can't do a show, we do it like that. 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
17: And Sunday.

And hello, people of the internet. How's it going today? How you doing? I'm Billy Bones, and this is a walk through the mind, a moment where we can sit down, hang out, chit-chat, discuss a handful of ideas,

biographies and autobiographies or stuff like that, or histories of nations and stuff like that. And I try and vary where I go with my personal education. And present day events definitely inspired this one, although on the other side of the world. The Strait of Hormuz conflict thing, the Iranian war, whatever the heck's going on. I've been so out of the loop with everything, because from at one point, you know, the Iranian government was cracking heads on protests and they shut down the internet, and then all of a sudden the United States is putting a siege on the Strait of Hormuz, not letting ships pass through, and it's chaos everywhere. The ability to kind of patrol one's own waters, which led to the book, The Path Between Seas, The Creation of the Panama Canal, 1870 through 1914 by David McCullough. And it's not really one book. It's 31 hours on Audible, but it's two books, part one, part two, or part one, part deux, because France was the original. They started the original construction of the Panama Canal, because it used to take like 6 weeks to go around the southern tip of South America to get from New York to San Francisco. And that's a journey. I guess I should have taken some more notes on the total reduction in time. Massive number of miles reduced, which is spoken of in the book. And instead of going fewer miles, instead of taking 6 weeks, it takes no time at all, because you're really in the strait for like 10 to 12 hours to pass through that. Massive savings on time, massive savings on personnel costs, fuel costs, food costs. Back in the day, you didn't had to take tonnage, tons and tons and tons and tons of food. And now it's merely a handful of weeks that you're on the water. And one of the cool things about all of this learning, part of the reason France failed, is a whole bunch of a layer of arrogance and not having to do the proper groundwork, looking through how much effort things had to happen. Technology was not at a point to build the locks that they needed to build. They also didn't want to, and cost extra money. And the individual who was in charge of building the Panama Canal, or in the design stages of it, was the French diplomat Ferdinand de Lesseps, because he had built the Suez Canal. And the Suez Canal is a means of getting products from not having to go around the Horn of Africa. Again, another massive savings in time, because moving things by boat is a lot easier than moving them by cart, because that's kind of where it all started off. Instead of having to carry it all by hand, just floated down the river. But the Suez Canal was all sea level. It's all kind of flat. It's out in the desert. Just kind of scoop it out and traverse. Go along your way. It was nice and easy. In Panama, right there at the equator, with tropical excitement going on, in addition to the continental divide, where it's just solid rock that comes up right through the middle, was not necessarily the same, but everybody thought that they could still do a sea level pathway across the isthmus. But due to money squandering, and again, poor or arrogance, and not doing the proper inspection, the story that I remember from the book, I've still got 15 hours to go, 14 hours, somewhere in there. But in book one, they talk about the initial group of investors cruising up one of the rivers that they were going to help divert to help bring all of the boats through. Took them a little bit longer. The massive amount of rainfall that was happening in Panama. You get 10 inches of rain in like 5 minutes, and then it's done for the day. You got 112 degree heat with 110% humidity that never dries out and leads to just inability to dry out. But like with the rain constantly washing away hillsides, there's another point in the book. I know I'm getting all over the place, but there's a point in the book where they talk about the railroad tracks that they're using to bring in and out materials for the initial building of the project.

rain creates mudslides that just shear off the sides of mountains, and it's easier to lay down new track than it is to excavate and reuse the existing track that had been washed away from the mountainsides. But these individuals, the investors, go in what is it, November and December, the least rainy times of the year, the most pleasant time to be in Panama. And railroad tracks had been washed out, but they said it was just some other problem, so they had to walk across a little platform and make it from one boat to the next boat and continue upriver. And it was taking too much time, so they grabbed a little box of sand, stuck a shovel in it, and said, cool, we've done the initial digging of the Panama Canal. Arrogance. It's not necessarily how it works, especially when the Culebra Cut, I believe, the part where you had to go through actual bedrock at the top of the mountains had to be cut away. Massive quantities and a massive amount of money. And squandering the employees or the people that were sent to work there. The French government wanted to make sure that none of them were miserable. Yellow fever was a huge thing, as well as malaria. But they didn't know about bacteria yet. They didn't know when the French were coming through that the mosquitoes were transferring the yellow fever and malaria. They just thought it was the swamp gases that were coming up. And so massive quantities of people were dying. So to keep them okay, they brought in all the prostitutes and they were just kind of free-ish. Not necessarily free, but subsidized. That's the word I was looking for, by the French government, to make sure that people didn't just come there, realize everybody's dying and go away. They wanted to, again, make them happy. There was the belief that black people were impervious to malaria and yellow fever, so they were extra brought in. And just crazy. The numbers of people that they lost when building the initial railroad, they said were like 6,000. But that was only the white people that died. They didn't keep track of the Chinese people that were dying building the original railroad across Panama. As a means to, again, save money and time to be able to traverse the isthmus before they could cut all this land away. And there were massive savings in that, even with the massive cost of having to pay for the train ticket. And only one train track, single one that goes back and forth. And so when France failed, not necessarily France, but the squandering of money, the political payoffs, the blackmail that happened. Rather exciting story. This book is a lot more intriguing than it could have been. It's one of the potential downfalls of nonfiction is sometimes these books get boring. But this one's been good. And so when France failed to make it happen, the United States was still pursuing an isthmus canal. They wanted to go through Nicaragua because they felt that it would be easier, a little bit more accessible on the sea level side instead of having to build locks, because locks were going to be massively expensive. And that's where, as you're going along the river and the elevation changes, you build little sections, little boat garages, we'll call them. And from the upriver side, you let water flow in from underneath, and it lifts the boat to the next level and it elevates them. And then you open up the other garage door and the boat continues on. Or when the boat needs to go down, you lock both garage doors, you let the water out from beneath, and it brings it down to the same level as the lower section. And that's how you're able to get the boats over the hills and through the woods. To grandmother's house we go. And there's quite a few locks here in the United States, too. There were canals that were built back in the day, well before the highway system that we know of today, the Erie and Ohio canals. Some of them bringing you into the Great Lakes, and some of them just to bring you down to the Mississippi. Again, making it easier than carrying everything. And the locks back in the day were a little bit smaller, especially the ones going through the countryside. And if the United States didn't have giant cranes, didn't have dynamite, so, but you also weren't bringing giant Panamax ships. I'm assuming those ships got their name because they are built to the specifications of the Panama Canal.
which is a massive one. Because there's other canals that have been built out there. The one that really comes to immediate mind for me was built by the Soviet Union. The White Sea and Baltic Canal, built by gulag labor. It's not really slave labor, it's prison labor, so it's different. And they didn't use machinery. It was all picks and shovels of Soviet quality. And if the people died, so be it. Add them to the structure. That's one less brick that we have to use to build this up. But we don't hear much about the White Sea and Baltic one because it is a much smaller lock system, lock and canal that gets up and over to traverse things, because they built it to the ships of that time frame, not expecting things to get bigger, better, stronger, and faster. And the Panama Canal was definitely not built to what it is now, but it was built oversized. The original plans, definitely, the French plans didn't have it to be as big as it is now. But when the United States wanted to take it over, or were at least looking at building the canal, there was a communication between the British and the United States under the Hay-Pauncefote Treaty, is how it all played out, about making sure that the United States did not fortify this canal. This canal that was going to cut time in half, more than half, of ships traversing the canal to make sure it was a fully commercial and that no one wanted to have guns pointed at them, more or less, as they went back and forth, or to prevent individuals. And it all stemmed from the potential of Germany taking over things. And, you know, if Panama became fortified, then that would give justification to fortify things like the Kiel Canal or other waterways, other straits that make it so goods and services, I guess not necessarily services, can traverse. Or maybe just people wanting to travel through, get from one side of the world to the other. Because again, moving things on water, easier, cheaper, because you can do more all at once. So again, the big thing being, don't fortify it. Don't make it something that becomes oppressive. Now maybe the tolls can feel oppressive. The being able to pass through the Panama Canal can be as low as about $45,000, but can easily exceed $300,000, depending on the size and weight of your vessel, how much it sits in the water or doesn't. Because one of the very cool things about the Panama Canal is, instead of being the sea level and necessarily just kind of going along a dugout route, they actually created a lake. They did something that the TVA did, the Tennessee Valley Authority, where they added the dams and the locks, and they built a reservoir that is traversed. Because where the reservoir is was part of a river that could be nice and calm and easy, but with some of those Panamanian rains, it could instantly turn into a massive flood stage of water. And good luck bringing any kind of ship, be it one with sails, good luck on sails, or steamboats, little steam paddles, probably not steam paddles, but, or even today's super massive tankers. You get some serious water flow, and that will, you'll have a bad day. So they dammed up the river and created this giant lake that's now at the mountaintop, essentially. And so when you get to Panama, you relinquish the driving of your boat. You are no longer the captain. Panama, the Panamanian Canal people, take control of your boat, and they drive your boat through. So that way you don't crash into underwater mountain peaks. But it's really cool, really ingenious way in how they built this. A big selling point for getting around was brought forth to the United States to help build or push an Isthmus Canal was during the Spanish-American War, remember the Maine, where the USS Oregon launched from San Francisco in 1898 and had to go
around the South Horn of South America to get back up to Cuba because that's where everything was going on. All the stuff was blowing up. 15,000 miles around South America from San Francisco to Cuba. And I believe now it's less than 6,000 miles traversing the Panamanian Canal. And so, again, being able to traverse these warships in addition to commerce ships was a big thing. And the United States wanted to keep ultimate control. I guess I haven't looked all the way forward into 1999 when the United States finally gave control back to Panama, gave them a sense of sovereignty. I know Panama is one of the lowest populated countries. It used to be a part of Colombia, but then they got their independence. It's kind of where I'm at within the book. So that way, Panama was their own entity, and now they're their own entity. They don't have anything with the United States kind of pushing and pulling around on them. But I remember news about Chinese stuff going on either end, making it difficult. I guess money has a funny way with people being able to traverse or say yes or no to be able to go through areas, which is kind of, again, what's been going on with this Strait of Hormuz. These people, it's their waterway, so they say. I don't know. Is it? I mean, the Panama Canal goes through their country. They have to work with that, whereas the Strait of Hormuz is kind of a naturally occurring waterway, but they do oversee kind of where it is. They have the strength or the local firepower to kind of push their rules, which reminded me of a docuseries that I watched in book club, Israel, A Nation Born. And one of the big things that happened with the establishment of a Jewish state in the middle of Arab country was the Arabs were not happy, and especially with Egypt, they controlled, well, the Strait of Tehran was originally under British control because, you know, good old Britain's controlling the world, and Egypt finally said no more, got them to leave their area and take away their armaments from the Strait of Tehran. Tehran, not Tehran. T-I-R-A-N. And so Egypt took control. And then Israel came along. And then Egypt said no ships are allowed to go to the Jewish port. One Jewish port. One little Israeli port all the way at the end of the Strait of Tehran. Which then caused a big ruckus. The Israelis getting cranky, understandably, that they couldn't bring anything in. Supplies or people. I believe that started the 7-day war. They eventually relinquished, and now there's a peace treaty that allows supplies to go up and down the strait. Whether or not there's a toll to use it, didn't look into, but controlled waterways. And I guess under terms of controlled waterways, you definitely don't want potential enemies bringing in bombs or riffraff, or maybe there's a certain way of doing business where you don't want certain things entering your general society. It makes sense to me. But then you also have to deal with whose friends are doing what, whose neighbors. We're all in a global society, a global commerce situation going on right now. And we need our neighbors to be playing nice, whether or not it is exactly fully justified. You know, we don't want the Westboro Baptist Church or their, in my opinion, equivalent over in the Middle East, swinging giant sticks and blowing ships up out of the water, or killing protesters, for that matter, the Iranian protests. Somewhere between 30 and 36,000 people in a handful of days were killed, and then covered up Iranian blackout thing, you know, started this whole Strait of Hormuz thing. You don't want someone having a bad time blowing up a ship and then dragging everybody else into it, because things can easily escalate out of control. So justified or not, I'm not here to say that. It's just looking at canal systems and waterway systems and being able to traverse the world in a timely fashion, because we all
We all want stuff from all over the world. I was just looking in my spice cabinet the other day. I've got three different types of salt. I know I have salt from Ohio and I have salt from West Virginia. Who knows where the other sea salt comes from? I didn't look at that. But all of our spices that we have, you know, we're spoiled here that we get to have so many things now, whereas back in the day, you might have had salt. Hopefully you had salt to preserve your meats and whatnot, but did you always have cinnamon in your cabinet? Did you have turmeric? Did you even know what turmeric was? All sorts of things. So the right of a country to police its waterways to make sure that, again, shenanigans aren't happening. And then what do we do about the South China Sea? China building up all these islands all over the place, little strategic places where they can drop off people and individuals or little airplanes and monitor what's going on. It's all cool. It's all sorts of stuff. And so this one, again, ideas turning, talking points, gears turning, boats floating to try and get you to think about some other stuff. Definitely a handful, and a little bit more than a handful, of show notes today for you to check out that if you want to pursue just a little bit more to build your own talking points to get your ideas a little bit more well-founded than maybe what I was able to bring up today, but it's all good. But I'm Billy Bones, sailing on the high seas of pirate radio, yar! And this has been A Walk Through the Mind. Thanks for joining me. Thanks for joining me on this little stroll. You can find me on the Sochmeds, on Twitter, at Billy Bones. You can find me on Mastodon, the Fediverse, at BillyBones at noauthority.social. If you don't have the Sochmeds, go to the website, BillyBones.com. Remember that it's spelled with the number 3 instead of the letter E. You'll find, again, those show notes. List of show notes today. You'll find links to past episodes. You'll find a link to Tabletop Woodworks, SoundCloud, email, and a link that says Value for Value. Because I release this show free of charge, no paywalls, no sponsorships, no advertisers, no one to tell me what I can or cannot say because they're holding a paycheck over my head. It's just you and me hanging out. And if you did find value out of this show, fantastic. Thank you very much. I'm glad you did. The first thing that I ask that you do is you give this show a share. Maybe someone else finds a talking point, gets the gears turning, finds a reason to traverse a canal. There's even a couple of links to check out where to go for a vacation if you want to take your kids on an educational tour, at least here in the United States, to teach them about canals. But if you found that this show was worth a monetary amount of value, be that Federal Reserve Freedom Units, better known as the U.S. dollar, or Satoshi's teeny tiny bits of Bitcoin, we are in luck. I accept both. And then you can be an executive producer like Lady Get Over It with her $15 monthly donation. Thank you very much, ma'am. Or Steve E with his $6 monthly donation. Thank you very much. Y'all are keeping the websites alive, the hosting platform paid up, so that way I can keep posting shows. And then we have Dame Slamy, who streams in 95 Satoshis a minute, plus threw in an angel number boost of 1111. For a grand total of 4,810 Satoshis on Manhood Financials. Thank you very much, ma'am. And everybody else out there in podcast land, thank you very much for listening, tuning in, sharing the show, supporting the show. It's very much appreciated. I love you guys, and I will talk to you next week.

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1: They're totally fucking garbage. Just junk people.
2: The U.S. strikes back, killing a member of the Islamic State.

0: Welcome to Planet Rage, the intersection of insanity and madness. Here are your hosts, Larry Blydner and Darren O'Neill.
1: Hey, Larry, we've made it to the dentist's favorite episode. It's 2:30. He's muted. Man, this is coming out of the box strong.
2: Here I am, baby. Sorry about that. Well, I was laughing hard at the dentist line, and that's okay.
1: Right, 2:30. Get
2: 2:30.
1: It? 2:30. It's 2:30. Yeah. It's that time when you go to the dentist. If they make your appointment for 2:30, run!
2: Run. Run like hell.
1: It's going to be painful. Or if you want to hear about some good, well, some bad dental experiences, either listen to my shows or Larry had a great episode about a dentist that nearly killed him.
2: He almost did, that fuck. Yeah. Boy, oh boy.
1: That's why I see things on like Fox News now, like, would you trust a little AI powered dental robot in your mouth? I'm like, more than a lot of dentists.
2: Absolutely. Definitely more sanitary.
1: Uh-huh.
2: Yeah.
1: And they can
2: that's how the guy almost killed me. First of all, he infected my mouth with something, you know, when he was in there cutting out two wisdom teeth. And then he let me go too soon, and I woke up at the bottom of a staircase because, you know, the drugs hadn't yet worn off. Holy shit. Very bad.
1: Yeah, they give you some good stuff or bad stuff, depending on how you rate them.
2: Very bad. Yeah.
1: In this past week in Chirac, very, very concerning. Only one reported shot and killed and 19 shot and wounded.
2: Well, I guess Brandon and Pritzker got everything under control then. It's the only possible explanation, isn't it, Darren?
1: No. I got a lot on the boys from Illinois. But no, there could be a lot more. The shot clock actually stayed at 1 every 4 hours and 42 minutes, where the murdered slowed slightly 1 every 19 hours and 35 minutes. But no, the Illinois, it's amazing to me, like social media, how much is just absolute fabrications, absolute lies. People don't even consider the most basic questions. Like, there was a video today of an older guy like slapping a guy on the back of the head because he wasn't standing up at a Cub game during the national anthem.
2: All right.
1: And I want to know, one, well, then who was taking the video and why? Because it didn't seem like this was a big altercation at first. It's like when the camera just happens to be rolling, to catch something, it's like it's either AI or it was completely scripted and fake. But people don't seem to understand that.
2: No, they don't. They do not.
1: Which is very concerning. Like, you don't get, well, why do you think this person was filming this interaction then? If it wasn't the guy and it wasn't the guy that he slapped in the head during the national anthem, why is somebody focusing the camera on this guy? Doesn't make any sense. And if these two guys didn't know each other, and somebody hits you in the back of the head, it was not going to go with just standing up and no other reaction. I'm sorry. This is Chicago.
2: Yeah. But, you know, people, I really believe, and it's not some people are stupid. Most people are stupid. And those guys that are doing those, you know, obviously bogus videos, they know there's a big, big chunk of humanity out there. It's going to look like, I'm pissed off.
1: Right. Well, it's like JCD with all of his AI clips that he brought to No Agenda yesterday. And I'm in the troll room like, it's full of shit. Not real. Not these things, like they can't count to 10. I'm like, AI suck in a lot of ways.
2: Yeah.
1: But it was obvious that the guy's videos he was bringing was completely scripted and done for the lulls, for the clicks, yeah, because people go.
2: I didn't get through the whole show. No. John knew this, of course, before he played them.
1: He believed it.
2: Oh shit!
1: Yeah, it's like, no, these are not real.
2: How dumb were somebody couldn't count to 10? What else did they have?
1: Well, the device wouldn't count to 10 for him, and he was asking for it to count to 100, but it's really no different.
2: All right.
1: And he was like, oh, and the way the AI was answering, it was too quick. Of course, they used the ChatGPT voice that everybody knows, what sounds like a younger black dude. So it's a very distinctive voice, which sells the credibility on it.
2: Well, you know, but long before there was AI, I mean, there were countless, just millions of hours of YouTube footage of people being stupid for Jay Leno. And you know, the man in the street thing has been a wellspring of humor for American, you know, for the idiocy of many Americans for forever, you know.
1: Yes, so. And once the Amazon and any of those types of devices, but the Amazon was the first one I remember. Beyond one being in the phone, like the Siri with the Apple was the first, but the yeah. big talking tubes in the home.
2: Right.
1: The first one was the Amazon devices, and there were yes. countless videos of people that faked what the thing could say, because one, oh, yeah. almost from the beginning, you could do custom programming. Like if you mm-hmm. were running a B&B, you know, or one of these vacation rentals where nobody's even there, so the host is right. not there, you could set it up so they could ask questions like, hey, where are the extra towels?
2: Mm-hmm.
1: And it would answer. So you could right. have the thing say, beyond profanity, literally anything you wanted. And people are like, oh, you see, this is what it answered, because it's either a liberal or it's a conservative, or for whatever reason, people should be upset by the answer that it gave.
2: Yeah.
1: And you have to be able to understand how easy it is to fake. And then again, JCD, you would have to ask yourself, what is the probability of this being real or not? And he says he tries these different AIs. So did you try any of these things? Because I did, and got totally different answers than what the guy on the videos is showing. It's like, it's for entertainment. And it's also concerning when you go look at just what is being posted on social media by politicians now for the Democrat Party that was allegedly agog because Donald Trump would post mean things. It's nonstop now from not just the twits that are the talking heads like the Harry Sissons and those ilk. But, you know, J.B. Pritzker posting stuff, you know, Trump's a loser. Mm. Nancy Pelosi, Trump's a loser. You know, it's like there's.
2: Yeah. Well, I want to know which ones are getting, as Trump said in his speech, being paid directly
1: right.
2: by the Communist Chinese Party to do this stuff. I wonder if Harry's one of those, or your buddy and Sir Benrose's buddy, Pacman. You know, it's possible.
1: I wouldn't doubt it if they're taking money from anywhere. And then you start realizing this could go into people on the networks as well. This doesn't just have to be the
2: sure,
1: you know, idiots on YouTube with their own show.
2: Yeah, Scott Pelley.
1: You know, and right.
2: And Scott Simon.
1: And you have to ask, why are they saying the things that they are? Why do you have networks refusing to take a speech by a president who brought out some new information? And again, you are way better off as far as promoting your particular political agenda by saying, hey, let me show you exactly what Donald Trump said and then tell you why he is lying, why he's full of shit, why he's wrong. That is very powerful. We're not even going to let you hear it. That says to me that you don't have any valid response to it.
2: Well, I think it was very powerful. I mean, look at what Twitter was doing to the Republican Party and right wingers prior to the Musk purchase.
1: Yes,
2: you know, silence is very fucking powerful. You know, and I mean, really, that's the mainstay. That's the critical mass of leftism. It's not so much what they say; it's what they leave out, what they don't say, and what they don't let be said. So, you know. I think that's a very powerful weapon, and they know
1: this. I agree. I agree, shit. But if you're going to do that, you make it very clear that you actually have no response for the data that is being put out there. And then there's a bunch of videos where they're like, oh, the Spanish team hates Donald Trump. They won the World Cup. It's like, well, it just happened to pop up on my screen when the awards were being given out right after the game. And every single one of them shook his hand, smiled. He was putting the medals around their necks, him and another dude who I'm assuming was from FIFA.
2: Yeah.
1: But they were sharing putting the medals on. It's like there was no ill will there. And they're like, oh, Donald Trump was trying to get in the picture. It's like, no, he wasn't.
2: No, not at all. But they had that teed up from the previous week when Trump was saying essentially "fuck Spain." I don't like them, you know. And then the big thing was, well, we'll see how this works out next week if Spain wins, you know.
1: Right.
2: And you know, Trump being a really smart guy, just you know, congratulated. And then they tried to. There was one guy. His name was something like Misa, M-I-S-S-A, I think.
1: Messi,
2: whatever the fuck it was, something like that. And he goes up to get his medal and shakes Trump's hand and does not, only like for a split second, looks him in the eye. But then he's looking away. And everybody interprets that as, oh, he fucking hates his guts. So he didn't want to be there. But the guy was some kind of a test. I mean, I get that all the time from Starbucks to supermarkets. You know, people, there's a vast, vast chunk of Gen Zs, as Devorah calls them, who don't want to look people in the eye. Really?
1: Yes.
2: It's so scary because they're just accustomed to fucking with their phones. That's their form of communication. And that was clearly what was going on with this guy.
1: People read things into, it's hilarious that people give him the time of day and sad at the same time.
2: Yeah.
1: But I think I'm going to entitle today's episode JCD is wrong, and let me explain why.
2: Wow. So you want to fire a shot across the bow.
1: Well, this is marketing.
2: It is marketing.
1: Because yeah. I was looking, I mean, donations are down as they are with No Agenda, but our down is different than No Agenda down. Like when they're down, they're like, hey, Seronimus sent us $3,500 in cash. When we're down, it's like we didn't get $35. So it's a little bit of a different down. Mm-hmm. Which would be a great show title as well, to a different town.
2: That's true. Yes.
1: I went to look at these stats from our web server. I'm like, well, how are we doing?
2: How are we doing? I want to know.
1: Valid question, right? And I'm going through and looking, and most of our shows up until recently, the downloads are somewhere around 3,000 downloads per show. Which is,
2: that's pretty damn good for a little engine like us.
1: For a multiple hour show of angry guys talking about politics, that many complete downloads. Yes, it's fairly impressive in the podcasting world. I mean, we're not going to compete with Joe Rogan and No Agenda, but still.
2: Not yet.
1: Pretty intriguing. And I looked and it's like, okay, then episode number 227, we're on 230 now. That one hit a little over 6,000 downloads.
2: Why was that?
1: I don't know. It may be because of 228, which hit 15,000 downloads.
2: What the fuck, man? I want explanations for this.
1: Well, 228, hence the show title I want for today, JCD is wrong. Mm-hmm. 228 was Jesse Waters is wrong.
2: Ooh.
1: Not only that, it followed No Agenda. So Adam Curry at the end of No Agenda said, oh, coming up next, Planet Rage 228, Jesse Waters is wrong. That ought to be interesting. Well,
2: boom. That's it.
1: I'm wondering if that was it. That the Podfather just saying that at the end of No Agenda.
2: I wouldn't doubt it for a bit. And to this point forward, every fucking show is somebody's wrong for the title.
1: Planet Rage is going to be.
2: And we'll never run out of material, Darren, ever.
1: There's a lot of people that are wrong, let me tell you.
2: Yeah. And if we get tired of that, everybody's fucking wrong but us.
1: Yes.
2: How about that?
1: And then the last show was back to 7,000. But I say back to 7,000, we were averaging 3.
2: Yeah.
1: And over the last 3 episodes have 6, 7, and 15,000 downloads. Yeah.
2: Well, I had a little lesson in this shit myself, which you may find amusing, right? So between, you know, between Planet Rage and this and, you know, Random Thoughts, and it's our whole little sort of network of stuff, you know. Many years been doing that Larry show for 10 years. You've been with Random Thoughts for probably, what, 8 or 9 by now, I would think?
1: Yeah, I think it's 8 years.
2: Yeah, you know, and over those years, I've posted a ton of shit on X and No Agenda Social, and I don't do any others, really. I don't do any really very much on Facebook, and I don't do TikTok or Instagram. But you know, sometimes I get kind of a, you know, something will strike a chord with people, and I'll get a bunch of likes and a few, you know, retweets or whatever, reposts. But a couple of weeks ago, I went in a Dunkin' Donuts, local Dunkin' Donuts, and I got my usual order, which is a latte and a croissant, right? And they hand me this fucking bag. Usually there's a decent, you know, it's not like a, you know, quality bakery croissant, but it's kind of puffy and flaky and it tastes all right.
1: Oh, I saw the picture of this thing.
2: Yeah. And this fucking thing, and the picture doesn't do it justice because it really was like the size of a hockey puck and almost the same consistency. It was just this greasy fucking lump of shit, you know? And so when I moved to Connecticut, my wife said, oh, you got to join this, whatever the fucking next door, you know, thing is for the neighborhood bullshit. You familiar with that platform?
1: Yeah, where people have the like neighborhood watch kind of thing.
2: Yeah, some neighbor. Yeah, and it's all stupid shit. You know, look what I saw in my, and look at the bird I saw yesterday, and I got a hangnail. What should I do about it? It's all fucking moronic crap. I almost never look at it.
1: Larry's so only paying attention to the British version of bird.
2: There you go. Yeah. So for the fuck of it, I posted that picture that you saw, Darren, there. And I said, Dunkin' Donuts says this is a croissant. It's an insult, right? That fucking thing blew up like I gave away a nuclear secret in this little dipshit fucking area. We're not only talking maybe a couple thousand people, whatever, might look at this. And I'm still getting notifications. There's another comment on your croissant. You know, and that told me so much about America and the internet. Because sometimes I post stuff that's kind of important, kind of funny and kind of cool. But no, all anybody really fucking cares about is the fucking crappy croissants. Yes. Dunkin' Donuts.
1: Oh, yeah. And if you're on X now, if you respond to one liberal to tell them they're full of shit, all you get in your feed is liberals. It's interesting. Oh,
2: yeah. Yeah, they did that to me. Yeah, it's just carpeted with them. Yes.
1: It's like immediately they're like, you want to follow these people? It's like, okay, Elon, JCD's right here. If your AI was super smart, it would look at the response and go, well, this is to a liberal or whatever group.
2: Yeah.
1: You would know who the poster is, and then is the response positive or negative? Or maybe they're doing it exactly because they want the fighting and they know the fighting is.
2: Yeah. Oh, yeah. I think so.
1: Is what generates more interest and keeps people on there. It's like, but I don't really have arguments with people on X because you've learned that. It doesn't help. You're not going to convince anybody. You're not really ever. Nobody's ever going to be like, wow, thank you for letting me know. Well, it's obvious that you're right. And now you've let me see the light. Never once has that happened.
2: No, it never will.
1: You know, just absolutely not going to happen. But yeah. I was intrigued. I mean, like, one, it was the Jesse Waters thing, or was it because it was after No Agenda and Adam mentioned it?
2: Probably all three.
1: And if we name it JCD was wrong, will Adam read the title with the same V? Maybe more. He might really sell it there. John C. Dvorak is wrong.
2: He's wrong.
1: I said the funny thing was we talked about Jesse Waters for like 15 seconds on that show.
2: That's true. We gave it very short shrift. You're right. Yeah.
1: Like you can't believe what the title says. No.
2: No. It's clickbait.
1: But I was intrigued because the one thing I have known for a while when it comes to any of these ventures, so podcasts, but also, you know, if you're a YouTuber, anybody doing content in the way that we are, there is usually a slow burn up until you hit a point, and then it's usually crazy quick up from there.
2: Yeah.
1: I'm wondering if we're getting close to that point to where it's like, well, people are noticing, people like the show. We are kind of like No Agenda with an anger management issue. So if you like No Agenda and you listen to those shows when they're live, or you listen to those shows in one day, well, you need at least a third for your week and probably a fourth and a fifth.
2: Definitely. And think of it this way. Wouldn't you rather hear Darren or me say bullshit instead of John saying bull crap?
1: Well, I mean, they've been trying to stop swearing. I mean, that's been there.
2: And it's futile. Why do they do that? No, keep doing that, because I think that's part of our edge.
3: That's bullshit.
2: That's fast. Wow. Or, very impressive.
3: Go fuck yourself.
2: There you are. There you go.
4: What did you have for breakfast?
1: I mean, like, what did you have for breakfast line sold that ISO more than anything else?
2: Oh, yeah.
1: It was just so unexpected from JCD. That was, you know, before the heart attack, he wasn't quite as kind and gentle as he is now.
2: It was like he's like Trump post assassination attempt. It kind of mellowed him out a lot.
1: It's true. Yes. They've figured, you know, it's a whole new JCD now. I mean, it may be, and they may have had like a Biden double. We may have had a, could be a JCD double. We don't know, but for
2: what? Yeah.
1: If anybody is new and listening and you haven't heard the show before and you're part of this, then let us know. Just say hi. I mean, donating would be great. PlanetRage.show/donate. Or you can just drop us an email at rage@planetrage.show. Just say, hey.
2: Yeah. So Adam, like, he's a, you know, serious techie kind of Ben dude, right? And I guess I understand that he somehow programmed or created that sort of all-knowing AI voice that says, and so it is written. You know, was that his thing? Did he do that? Or is everyone have access to that?
1: I'm sure somebody has access to that voice, and running a local AI with a text-to-speech isn't really all that hard to set up.
2: All right, so that's what he did. All right, so who knows? Maybe John's gone and Adam's doing an AI fill-in.
1: Could be. Dvorak was hard to do because of the cadence and the way he speaks.
2: Yeah.
1: It is much harder to make it sound like him than somebody who has a voice that doesn't change all that much. Mm-hmm. Women seem to be way more consistent for some reason, at least just hearing the voice and how long you can get away with it. Like, I think this sounds fairly decent.
5: I love getting up in the morning to Darren O'Neill. Who the fuck is that?
1: I mean, I think that sounds 95% Taylor Swift.
2: Oh, is that what Tay Tay sounds like? Okay. Yeah.
1: And that's good. There's something with people, like I said, with RFK Jr. You're not, Bobby Kennedy, you're not going to get Bobby Kennedy Jr. So it's the voice would be very hard for an AI to duplicate.
2: Yeah.
1: So it's very interesting. Some voices are easier than others, and it's how quickly, you know, things respond, which was another kind of giveaway with the AI videos where the guy's like, oh, I now have three AIs on the line, three different devices, and they're talking to each other. It's like, it doesn't work like that. It's never going to work like that.
2: I contest that, man. I think it's only a matter of time until, I mean, think of it. Instead of, you know, Rogan and Candy O and all these people shitting on each other, they have just set up warring fucking AI podcasters and let it rip.
1: That would be better. It would never end. It would just keep going. Yeah,
2: that's got to be in the tubes. Has to be. Yeah.
1: 24 hours a day, 7 days a week. Yeah. But, you know, getting back to the crime in Chirac, it's like, one, no, this is not changing. I thought this was interesting because, you know, J.B. Pritzker is in the news. I think he still believes he might be able to run for president.
2: Oh, I think he's got it's a tiny shot, you know.
1: This was J.B. Pritzker on one of these news programs.
6: Well, I think you know that my agenda, which I've gotten through and done in Illinois, we have more to do, but I raised the minimum wage. It was $8.25 when I ran for office. I said I was going to raise it to $15 an hour, and I did.
1: Okay, I just want to point out for anybody that's been following along, raising the minimum wage actually hurts the less, you know, the disenfranchised. That's who it hurts, because the more you raise the minimum wage, the less likely a poor person is going to be able to find a job.
2: Mm-hmm.
1: This has long been proven to be true, but yet it's the first thing that J.B. Pritzker will tell you on a news program because he's a liar.
2: Yeah, well, I read recently that Mamdani teamed up with apparently the hotel workers in New York have a very powerful local. And so the maids now doing the rooms in hotels in New York are going to be getting over $100,000 a year.
1: Oh, that's sustainable.
2: Yeah, that think of what that will do for the tourist business when the minimum, you know, nightly room rate in New York for some shithole will be, you know, 2,000-3,000.
1: Right. What tourists, Larry? They'll be gone.
2: Yeah, of course.
1: But that's what they want. They want to then turn those hotels into homes for migrants.
2: Exactly. Yes.
1: And you know who's going to pay for that? Well, the city will, of course, which means the taxpayers, which means you.
2: Yeah.
1: If you live in that city anyway.
2: Yeah.
6: I said I was going to make life more affordable, and indeed we made homeowners insurance more affordable.
1: Wow. No, it did not. Did not make homeowners insurance has gone up. Yeah, it's a lie. Just pure lie. Total lie. Yeah.
6: We made auto insurance more affordable.
1: Did not make auto insurance more affordable at all. Yeah. I've never heard anybody that I know complain. You know, I hear everybody complain about auto insurance going up. I have not heard anybody come out and say, wow, I'm so glad J.B. Pritzker fixed auto insurance. My auto insurance went down. I haven't heard that from one person in Illinois.
2: I would bet. I mean, he's a wily fuck who I detest, but I'd be shocked if that isn't some type of a weasel word phrase that covers the lie. So instead of saying auto insurance, homeowners insurance was reduced, the prices are reduced. That's real fucking easy to say, as you said, you're wrong, you know. But it's probably something like when you factor in cost of living and inflation and the phases of the moon, you know. He's got some probably bullshit formula they came up with behind that to somehow validate or substantiate that claim. I'd be shocked if he didn't, because he's a fuck.
1: A politician lying?
2: Imagine that.
6: We said we were going to fix the roads and the bridges and the airports and the water ports across the state. And what do you know? We have. And so there's much more to do. But I think, it is about addressing the things that really affect your daily life.
3: And all those things could be steps in the right direction and could be positive. But just like safety in so many ways, unless people really feel it.
6: Yeah.
3: It doesn't matter, right? I mean,
6: yeah, but everything in people's pockets matters to people, right? I mean, that does matter.
3: It absolutely
6: does. If you want to make things more affordable, right, the best thing you can do is put a little more money in people's pockets.
1: Yeah, put more money in people's pockets, which, since J.B. Pritzker has been in office, you would expect, from what he just said there, for that the Illinois state income tax rate would have come down under him, right?
2: No,
1: it hasn't. Our sales tax in the state of Illinois should have come down then, right?
2: No.
1: So our gas tax, of course, then would have come down under J.B. Britton. No. The tolls on the tollways in Illinois. No, that hasn't come down either.
2: No.
1: Property tax. Well, here's what CBS Chicago says about Chicago's property taxes.
7: Illinois homeowners are feeling the pinch. Some new data shows that Illinois does have the highest property tax rate in the country.
1: Wait, J.B. Pritzker is making everybody know it's great. What do you mean?
7: Rate in the country. Property tax of the highest property tax rate in the country. The highest property tax rate in the country.
1: I can't believe it.
7: The highest property tax rate in the country.
1: Yeah, JB.
7: This map shows Illinois on top, ahead of states like New Jersey and Connecticut, where taxes.
1: Oh, man, we're paying more than you, Larry. This sucks.
2: Wow.
7: They're also among the nation's highest. According to a researcher at the Tax Policy Center, the median property tax bill in the U.S. jumped 30% between 2019 and 2024. Experts say a big reason is rising home values that are then driving up assessments. If you're looking for the lowest property tax rates, head to beautiful Hawaii.
1: Yeah, but you can't afford a hot dog in Hawaii.
2: That's true. And somehow I suspect that's bullshit too, but who knows?
1: Probably, or it's like it's very little property, so I don't know how they're figuring that one out. But I love when politicians will just come right out and lie to you again, because nobody's going to fact check them in the mainstream media. Very rarely do you even see on X where there is an official thing that pops up with like, enough people have questioned this because it's bullshit.
2: Mm-hmm.
1: Things just go in and people just like, okay, it must be true because he said it. It's like not true at all.
2: I just wish that Juicy Smollett would come back into the fore and get involved in Chicago and Illinois politics. That's what I want to see.
1: He might be a better mayor than Brandon Johnson. That's the problem, right?
2: That's what I want to see, that guy. He's been too quiet lately. Let's revive him.
1: We had something from this guy on, I think, one of the last shows. This is William J. Kelly, who is a longtime Chicago reporter who likes to troll Brandon Johnson. So it's always fun and amusing to hear what he is saying to the hapless mayor.
8: Mayor Johnson, the University of Chicago, one of the most prestigious universities in the city, in the country, really, just

0: that it's because of your approach to violent crime, specifically the way you handled the Sheridan Gorman case. On the day that Sheridan Gorman's parents came to Chicago to retrieve her body, you told jokes about abolishing ICE. You named an ICE plow, abolish ICE. You laughed, you smiled, you giggled.
1: William, do you have a question?
0: Yes, many Chicagoans said that that was despicable. It was below the dignity of the office of mayor. It was below the dignity of really the United States of America, a big city mayor.
1: William, I believe your question is about
0: this
1: the polling.
0: Point, do you
1: is that
0: have
1: correct?
0: Even two?
2: Would you not want to just smack this broad?
3: Oh.
2: It's like, this is the typical liberal bullshit. What, you can't? Mayor Johnson can't even hear the full question from the guy without somebody coming to his aid?
3: Well, you know, Mayor Johnson's pulling her chain. Shut this guy up.
2: It's like, what the fuck, dudes?
3: Yeah, he's pressing a button.
2: Like, nah, dude, no wonder why people don't want you in office.
0: Two decent words that you can cobble together to say to apologize to the parents of Sheridan Gorman.
4: Well, look, as I said before, you know, every act of violence in this city is horrific. And, you know, we will continue to do everything in our power to keep the people of this city safe. Look, one act of violence is one too many. It is my top priority. And I will continue to do everything that I can to create safe and affordable communities, right? And as much as we grieve for the loss of life and all of the lives that have been lost because of the senseless acts of violence.
0: Can you even say her name?
4: The larger point is that we do have a real issue with illegal weapons in the city of Chicago and across America. The federal government has to do a better job partnering with municipalities.
0: Don't seem to want to say the name Sheridan Gorman.
1: I believe you asked your follow-up question, William.
0: The follow-up question, it has to do with law enforcement. Police Superintendent Snelling retired today. Hundreds of thousands of real Chicagoans, again, tell me that Superintendent Snelling was the only bright light in your administration. Will your next superintendent appointee have to follow your anti-police philosophies that law enforcement is a sickness, a quote sickness, that incarcerating repeat violent offenders like.
1: All right, thank you for the question, William.
4: Listen, I got your question, William. So no, I'm not anti-police. I've been very clear about that. And William, you can't talk over me. William, you can't talk over me. All right, I'm responding to your question.
0: You're talking over my question.
4: Well, listen, if you
0: okay, over me.
4: All right, let's move on. Thank you.
0: Will you?
4: I've already answered your question. In fact, the way you are conducting yourself right now, though, you're accusing me of.
2: Okay, what do you think? What do you think he's going to accuse him of here, everybody?
3: I don't know.
0: Will you say
4: I've already answered your question. In fact, the way you are conducting yourself right now, though you're accusing me of being anti-police, your behavior is anti-black. Knock it off.
0: Really?
4: Next question.
0: Will you say the name Sheridan Gorman?
2: Holy shit. This is how bad it's become. You disagree with Brandon Johnson because he's black and the reporter's white. Well, what you're doing to me is anti-black. I'm like, you're full of shit, Mr. Mayor.
3: Wow.
2: But it shows you how easy this rolls off their tongue.
3: Wow.
2: You got nothing else. You're a racist. This is it. That's what they did to Trump. Is what they do to everybody. Oh, you don't want to believe what I'm telling you. Racist.
3: Yeah.
2: It's unbelievable. It really is.
3: Wow.
2: I mean, where did we go from point A to that point B? And I will, you know, William J. Kelly, I understand what he's doing because he's actually using the leftist playbook, which I think is hilarious with the say your name thing, but I don't really think that necessarily is forwarding any. As a good leftist, I'm surprised Brandon Johnson doesn't understand that playbook. And why wouldn't you just then say the woman's name?
3: Well, he's a former educator. Like, what was her story?
2: She was just out with friends, was a Loyola student, and was killed by a migrant for no apparent reason.
3: Mm.
2: Shot multiple times. But, you know, migrants, they should be here. And
3: yes.
2: you know, they shouldn't be incarcerated.
3: Wait a minute.

0: You mean illegal aliens?
1: Right.
0: Right. I don't call them migrants, but...
1: I mean, they were originally migrants, but they could also be illegal aliens. I mean, some migrants aren't illegal, but the ones that come in without permission...
0: The ones that aren't illegal go home after the job's done.
1: No, why would they ever go home? America, baby. Everybody that came to see the World Cup's like, America, baby. We love America, but you're racist if you disagree.
0: Yes.
1: With what is going on.
0: What an asshole he is, really.
1: I mean, as long as we did Brandon Johnson, I've got one more on him explaining how the budget's going to work for Chirac.
2: Today you introduced another referendum question calling for a 3% tax on millionaires. Why is this something you're trying again after Alderman struck it down last week?
3: Just because you have some corporate aligned alders that are resistant to the needs of working people, that doesn't mean you give up the fight for working people. Look, I'm not the first leader to propose bold transformational ideas, and then you have a handful of corporatists that...
1: Bold transformational ideas, Larry. That's can we charge the rich more? That's a bold...
0: I had a question for Brandy. Just guessing. Are millionaires working people as well? Don't they work for the money, some of them?
1: This is very much like what Mamdani stepped in with the working very class much. Question this past week.
0: Sure, sure.
1: Like, what is the working class to you? I love when people are using things like the working class, the working class, the working class. You're like, oh, can you define the working class? Well, fuck you. Why would you ask me that? Well, because you keep saying the working class.
0: Yeah.
3: I want to prevent that progress from happening. When you talk to everyday people in this city, they know that our revenue streams and the way we attract revenue is unfair. That's why we were able to effectively pass the social media amusement responsibility tax. And then the state of Illinois followed our lead. The economy is shifting and we have to shift with it. We have to go where the revenue is in order to make sure that our infrastructure is secure, that we're responding to healthcare needs, closing the life expectancy gap, investing in our public education system, creating more jobs, investing in our transportation system. And here's the real danger if we don't do it. People talk about New York a lot. The average price of a home in New York is $1.1 million. The average price of a home in Los Angeles is $900,000. And I know they're working hard to address it. But even some of the colleagues who may not agree with my question have raised the same proposal in previous iterations. My question to them is, do you support taxing the rich or not? Do you support challenging those with means to put more skin in the game? Or are you going to try to balance budgets off the backs of working people like they tried to do in last year's budget? And now we're short $130 million. That way fails. What we're proposing works. So let's do what works. Tax the rich.
1: Let's do what works. Tax the rich. It doesn't work, though.
0: Wow.
1: It's been proven over and over again from the very earliest days of this show. There, we talked about there was a video that a guy put out that's like, well, you know, it's not just taxing the rich. You could literally take every penny that Elon Musk, Bill Gates, Jeff Bezos, all of these guys have. You could take every penny they have, not just tax them more. You could take every penny of every asset they have and you would still not fix the problem.
0: Of course not.
1: So the whole concept of, we just need to tax the rich. It's like, but the rich aren't the majority of the people. It's saying that you're not going to expect the middle class and the lower class to pay their fair share. Well, why shouldn't they pay their fair share? They're the most massive number group out there. We've long talked about that too with this podcast. It's great when people would come in. If somebody wants to come in and give us $10,000 as a donation, that would be awesome.
0: That'd be great.
1: But if every person that's listening to this right now would send us a dollar right now, that's even better.
0: Yeah, do it.
1: Just do the math. I mean, this is very simplistic stuff. But this, again, is part of the Weather Underground and the whole socialist Democrat thing, which is to make the lower class people mad at the upper class. Everybody should hate the cops and all this. It is another sign of division, and we can close out Chicago with this particular clip. This is Danielle Carter Walters. I think we've had her on a couple of times. She is the head of Chicago Flips Red, and she is throwing her hat in to run as a Republican for mayor against Brandon Johnson. which the elections are in like 7 months. It is this year that Johnson's up for re-election.
0: Oh, wow.
1: So this should be interesting.
4: Let me ask you on the line of public safety. Do you believe that the city should be working more with the federal government when it comes to alleviating some of the crime issues that we do have?
5: Yes, I believe we should. One life that's lost is a life too many. And I've been a big advocate for just public safety. We need help. Drastic times calls for drastic measures, and we're in drastic times. So I think that I would welcome any help that we can get just to save one life. Mm-hmm. Because one life lost is a life too many, especially when it could have been prevented.
4: And for the teen takeovers that you mentioned, how would you address them differently than what's being done now?
5: Well, when you don't invest in communities, when you starve communities of economic resources, then you take the mental health facilities away, the drug rehabs, and you lock them down during COVID, and you release them. What do you expect? So although I understand why it's happening, we still, because this administration has allowed it to get out of control, now we must crack down on it. So what I would do is enforce the curfew laws that we have. I would enforce that. I'm going to get a social media unit. I'm going to definitely have a rapid response team.
1: I mean, I was amazed if the major cities like Chicago don't have a social media unit, which could be like one or two people and an AI monitoring social media. So when somebody calls for a street takeover, that they know about it immediately.
0: Yeah, it's surprising.
1: I mean, let's remember the police unit that is strictly to protect the mayor. The cost is $30 to $50 million a year. I just want to point that out when you're like, we don't have enough money to do X, Y, and Z. Mm-hmm. And enforce the curfew laws? Why would we want to do that? Oh, how crazy.
0: Because it's not a teen takeover, Darren, as Brandon says. It's a teen trend. Uh-huh. It's a trend, like fashion. You know, that's probably what they do. They all get together and say, hey, man, dig these kicks. How do you like my shirt, right?
1: So showing it off. It's usually like showing off stolen cars and all sorts of fun stuff.
0: All right.
5: I'm going to look at ways to hold these parents accountable.
1: I mean, I agree with that, but as you and I have talked about, that's going to be a very high bar to cross. Although, even if there's a fine, even if you could just pull them in front of a judge at any point, even if there is no fine, any inconvenience to the parents maybe would be helpful for the parents that have any control over their kids.
0: Yes, it would.
5: I'm going to look at ways to hold the organizers and the promoters legally and financially accountable.
1: Okay, this is also an interesting thing. So if you see whoever started the, hey, let's go take over Fifth and Main, and that ends up happening, if you can track that down to the person that said, let's do this, then yeah, they should be held accountable.
0: Yeah.
1: That seems reasonable.
0: Does indeed.
4: When children know that they are loved and cared for sure. I want to touch on your thoughts. You mentioned illegal immigration. And would you keep the city sanctuary status if you were mayor?
5: Well, I'm going to push to end them because I just, you know, I'm about doing things in decent and in order. And I'm for law and order. And I just believe that everybody should adhere to the laws, whether it be federal laws, whether it be immigration laws, local laws. So if we as citizens have to follow the law, everybody else should. And so I just don't feel like it's right to tell Chicago citizens that's already struggling that we don't have anything for you and you have to wait your term. And not only do we not have anything for you, we're going to tax you to take care of people who came over here illegally. I just don't think that's right.
1: It's going to be an interesting story.
0: I wish her luck. She's going to need it.
1: Yes.
0: She's got no shot, but
1: Well, if you're going against the machine, there's no doubt about it. Sure. Her husband is a retired cop. So, I mean, you may get the police vote, which I don't think that was probably not even a question, because most of the police, it seems, do not like the current administration.
0: Yeah.
1: She needs just a little bit of polishing in the delivery, but she's an attractive woman. She runs, I think, her own business and something to do with fitness. So has a decent chance based solely upon the fact of nobody can play the race card because it's not a white guy or white woman running against Brandon Johnson. So it helps that she is black. And the hitting home over and over and over again, this illegal immigration thing could be the one thing that is the downfall of the current administration, because I think it is a large enough fuck you from the administration to the people that have lived in Chicago their whole life. When you see resources going to people that just showed up, it might actually make them vote the other way. Not going to guarantee it. I'm not going to put money on it, but I could see it happening and not being a complete pipe dream.
0: Well, I hope you're right.
1: It would be about time to be like, are you kidding? I mean,
0: how long has it been since there was a quasi even right wing mayor of Chicago?
1: Not in my lifetime. Nope.
0: Wow, you do have high hopes. Holy shit.
1: We go back. We had Jane Byrne. We had the Daleys. Wow. I mean, both Bill and Richard Daley and his dad, both, of course, Democrats.
0: Yeah.
1: More moderate Democrats. We had Harold Washington. We had, Obama's buddy, that Rahm Emanuel, who they still think maybe has a chance to run for president.
0: Yeah, give it a shot. Yeah.
1: We've had Republican governors, but never a Republican.
0: Yeah.
1: But I mean, really, this could also be in her favor if you get enough people to listen. Like, look, you've been voting this way for over 50 fucking years. What has it done for you?
0: But I've heard, you know what? I mean, I'm not ever focused on Chicago politics, but I've absolutely heard that precise phrase be tossed out at elections in Chicago, Detroit, all the strongholds, St. Louis, Philly,
1: right,
0: all those places, onto deaf ears, you know? And once they get in, I mean, like when I moved to LA, you had Pete Wilson was the Republican governor of California, and a guy named Mike Reardon was the mayor of Los Angeles. And things ran pretty fucking well. But as soon as they were out, they just, reorganized everything in their commie way. And nobody's ever going to, California will always just continue to get more communistic until they'll just come right out and say, that's what we are. That's what they're about. So once they take hold, the only thing that gets them out is nukes or guns.
1: Yes.
0: I mean, really.
1: Well, and making the voting actually secure and fair. They don't want to hear about that.
0: Well, it's impossible without a massive influx of really, expert and physical muscle to just walk in and, say, this is, we're going to check every fucking ID if everybody comes in here. We're going to be standing over your shoulder while these votes are counted. What federal agency has that type of resources to do that? I don't know. I don't think they do, but. Maybe
1: we really need a system that puts your vote, whether it's an actual blockchain or just into a database, where you can then go home and check and make sure that the right vote is there.
0: I heard the boys talking about it, and Adam was right. He says, the machines, you stick your thing in there, and it doesn't even get a receipt. But right. Here's a sticker. I voted.
1: Right. How do you know that
0: it got
1: right? How do you know that the little thing you've circled is going to be the thing the machine sees?
0: Are
1: putting such a, the fact that doesn't even give you a printout, which is, here's your little gas station receipt that says, here's who you voted for president, governor, mayor.
0: Yeah. And how fucked up is that, Darren? Because you think of every goddamn purchase you make anywhere.
1: Yes.
0: For, like you said, from a gas station, even, you know, an ATM, whatever, you always get something. Well, here's proof that this transaction occurred. Accept your fucking vote.
1: Yeah. And I'm fine with that being digital. And it just shows you a little QR code that you can take a picture of, and you can look at what your vote was. You know, it's not tied to who you are. Just boom, there's the vote.
0: Right.
1: That would make so much sense, and it wouldn't be that hard, except the Democrats want cheating, it seems, because they don't want to verify that the people who are coming in to vote are actually who they say they are. Oh, no, it's too much of an inconvenience.
0: Oh, yeah, and it's racist.
1: Right. We have to move beyond that, and it's time for a reckoning with the people who are the not law followers. That's the only way to really go. Now, I see we both have these Sonny Hostin clips. We can go with yours. Mine, I was going to try to cut it up because it was long, and yours is a little bit shorter. So
0: it was a little, all the meat is in this one. I clipped it pretty carefully, I think.
1: Because it was another case of somebody that has railed against Donald Trump and others, like, oh, using their privilege.
0: Oh, yeah.
1: This was a very interesting, stupid little case. And this is Sonny Hostin, of course, the woman from The View, whose son, who is, I think, 23 or 25 years old.
0: 24 years old.
1: I was close. It was between 23 and 25. 24!
0: 24.
1: And he was in a restricted area, no trespassing, taking a random walk, I guess, or run.
0: It was near a, and I don't know whether it was a like a freight yard or a passenger railroad area, but there was an open gate that he just decided to go through and stroll along there.
1: Because the gate's open, it means come on in, I guess.
0: Come on in, yeah.
6: What's your name, sir?
7: I'm Brian.
6: Brian, is that your badge number 2814?
7: Yes, yes. So the reason we're stopping you, this is trespassing right here.
6: Oh, I'm sorry. It was open over there. I was just walking.
0: It was open.
7: Where are you coming from? All the way over there?
6: Yeah, yeah.
1: And I also like that immediately his first question is, what's your badge number?
0: Oh, sure. Well, that's the end of this. He got that out, and then his T levels went right back into his shoes. Yeah.
7: Yeah. Okay.
6: So I'm sorry. I just looked open for me. So I just walked in.
7: So this is considered trespassing. It's criminal trespass. The reason why it's such a big deal, people get hit by a train all the time. We want to prevent it, obviously.
6: Okay? Can you please...
7: you want me to hold it for you?
6: Yeah, my mom, the phone's at 2% FYI. Here you go.
7: So yeah, so this is considered trespassing. It's a big deal. We don't want people to get hit by a train, which is why we came running over, okay? Do you have any ID on you?
6: Yes.
7: Okay, where is it?
6: It's in my
0: phone. It's on my phone. Of course.
8: Tell them your mother is a federal prosecutor.
6: Yes.
0: There you okay. go.
1: And what I'd like to point out here is what I saw other people pointing out. This is Sonny Hostin telling her son. I mean, I don't know if she realizes she's on speaker or not. Maybe she doesn't. But she's telling her son to lie to the police because she is not a federal prosecutor. She was a federal prosecutor, but she is not currently a federal prosecutor. You can't just say, tell him your mom's a federal prosecutor, but she's not.
0: She's former. It's the same, Darren. There's no difference.
1: You know, really?
0: Once you're in, it's forever. Yeah.
1: That's not how it works.
0: No? Oh, shit. What do I know?
7: Hey, Mom, how are you? This is Officer Gomez. Your son's fine.
8: Hey, Officer Gomez, how are you? This is...
7: Yes,
8: federal prosecutor.
7: Okay,
8: that's my son.
7: Yep.
8: He's a Harvard graduate.
1: Okay, well, what does that mean? He's a Harvard grad.
0: Yeah. Well, essentially, let me tell you what it means. Okay. First up, it means he's better than you are.
1: Oh,
0: that's the first thing it means.
1: Okay. The laws don't apply to Harvard graduates. Is that true?
0: Better and he's smarter than you are. That's what that means.
1: I think Bill O'Reilly's a Harvard graduate, so the laws don't apply to him either.
0: Probably not.
8: He's not a criminal. He has no criminal record, no criminal history.
7: Yes, yes. No, I understand that. The issue is, like I told your son, is this is considered criminal trespassing. So besides being illegal, it's actually very dangerous for him to be around the railroad tracks. You know, we get people that get hit all the time.
6: Okay, let's get my mom on the phone.
7: Of course, yeah.
6: Hey, Mom.
0: Hey, Mom.
6: Hey, so he said that, can I grab my phone?
7: Absolutely, go ahead.
6: And if the phone dies, can we call her?
7: Absolutely.
6: So, yeah, just tell her.
7: Miss Hostin, it's Officer Gomez.
8: Hi, Officer Gomez.
9: ago, Miss. I'm about 4 minutes away.
7: Okay, that's fine. So I just wanted to give
0: now she's on her way to get there.
1: Right, has to go. Got to go rush.
0: Rush.
1: Because her 24-year-old son is incapable of saying, I'm sorry, I'll take the ticket and go on my way.
0: Right.
1: Because it doesn't seem like they're detaining him. It doesn't seem like they're arresting him. They're giving him a ticket.
0: They briefly cuffed him. And as you hear this guy continue, I can't believe how accommodating this cop, this Officer Gomez is. He says right there, and I'd like to get the opinion of others. I guess it's up to them. It's there. But he basically knocks down the charge from a misdemeanor, which that was, to a violation, which is essentially it's like fucking littering or a parking ticket. It's basically nothing. But not to Sonny.
1: No, she's Sonny. Fighting to get that taken away, too.
0: Yes.
7: So I am going to be writing your son what's called an appearance ticket. I'm sure you know what that is.
0: Don't bet on it. Don't assume that, Officer Gomez.
1: Right. Don't assume because she's said she's a federal prosecutor and that she was a lawyer that she has any comprehension of any legal term whatsoever.
0: Whatsoever. Yeah.
7: And everything where he has to report all that stuff because it is criminal trespass where he was. It's normally in
9: Charlie.
7: Hold on for 1 second, miss. It's normally a misdemeanor. Obviously, we're cutting it down to the violation because there's nothing on his record. He's been very cooperative with us. But as of right now, we will have to issue him the appearance ticket.
9: Officer, is that really necessary? This is a kid that doesn't do anything.
0: This is a kid.
9: He's a Harvard graduate and a Yale researcher. He teaches geometry to f***ers
7: and f***ers. I understand that.
1: Okay. Now, this is also the most interesting part of this video, which it wasn't the first like 8,000 times I heard it. Until I saw somebody saying, and I don't know if there is any unredacted copy of this out there. I would doubt. Maybe it's somebody who is reading lips. But her thing with he teaches, you know, at first I thought maybe she was saying like what school, but it sounded like, well, from according to what somebody had posted, which again, it's the internet. It was like, oh, you know, these stupid kids or dumb fuck kids or something, geometry. And I'm wondering why they cut that little blurb out. What kids, you know, what goes in that?
0: I don't know.
1: Because really, it'd be quite interesting if she was belittling the children that he teaches, you know, while she's trying to get her kid off of from getting a, you know, minor ticket written that. Yeah. You know, he might have to pay a fine on. So it's just very interesting. I was like, I was not paying really any attention to that. I understand that the audio dropping out would be normally to protect the anonymity. So if a particular name of somebody was mentioned, but this, I just agree. This is kind of a weird place for it to be used.
9: Yale researcher. He teaches geometry to
7: I understand that.
9: Why would you put something on his record like this?
7: No, it's not anything criminal. He just has to appear. I'm dumbing it down to a violation. That's all it is. So it's
0: did he say dumbing it down? I think he said cutting it, then he said dumbing it.
1: Yes, dumbing it down to a violation.
0: So you can understand it, Sonny.
1: Right. Let me dumb this down for you.
0: Yeah.
1: So you can understand. It's like you're getting mad about something that there's no reason for you to get mad about. We have given him the least what we can possibly do because one, we still have a job to do. I know he said that in the full video, may still say that here.
0: Oh yeah.
7: It's just going back down. I'm writing him literally for the 140.05. It's a trespass violation. He would have to appear, which is inconvenience. I understand that, but with all due respect, ma'am, I still have a job to do and we have to deter people from being on the tracks. Because again,
9: I understand, but what I'm asking of you is once a judge gets this, all he would have to do is pay a fine anyway. There is a path.
10: What happens if you didn't do it?
7: What do you mean?
10: What happens if you're like, oh, I'm going to write this?
7: Well,
0: so now that Sonny Boy is basically suggesting forget it. What happens if he didn't do it? Because she said, well, the judge is now Sonny, he's being her second.
1: Right.
0: Say, the legal advice. What happens if I just didn't do it?
1: Right. What if you just didn't write that ticket that you've already written?
0: Yeah, come on. Because it's Sonny.
1: I mean, this whole, they're going to such
0: geometry.
1: Length, right. To some dumb fuck kids or whatever my mom will say. Yeah. My mommy had to come help me. Oh, do we really have to get me into trouble? It's like, you really think this is helping this kid? Yale, Harvard, you're throwing this shit out, but he can't handle a routine stop by the police when he knows he was trespassing. I mean, he was not being violent or anything, and I think the cops would have dealt with him the exact same way, even if Sonny Hostein didn't get on the phone.
0: I don't think so.
1: No?
0: I don't. I think that if Sonny's presence hadn't been known and his, you know, his lineage... You know, those guys have been, you know, if it's, let's just say it wasn't, the guy was a nice looking guy, you know, he looked healthy and clean, you know. But if it's, let's say it was some fucking vagrant, you know, whatever, just get the fuck out of here. You know, put him in the back of the squad car, get this garbage gone. Boom. That's how it would have gone down. You know, this, all this palaver and, you know, please see it my way and I've got a job to do. That's because it was Sonny Austin's kid. And this guy, Officer Gomez, thinks, you know, who knows who she knows. Really?
1: Or I guess he knows he's going viral.
0: Or, yeah, he's got the cop cam on and he wants to come off looking like a good guy. But I think it would have been very different had it been a different offender.
7: You know, we have cameras everywhere. Yeah, you know, if we didn't see you, somebody would have called it over.
11: Correct.
7: You know, and
11: there was too many trains coming in and out of there to not.
7: I hate to say it, it's like my partner said, our hands are tied. It is what it is. Listen, I really appreciate you being cool about this, you know. Put you in handcuffs, and we do that for our safety.
11: That's safety
7: stuff.
11: Reason.
7: Hi, miss. How are you? I'm Officer Gomez.
0: Now, she just arrived. That's why she said, hi, miss.
1: Yes. Yeah. And then this was cut up in such a bad way because she said that her kid taught the whatever students, that was in person.
0: Yeah.
1: So I don't know whoever had cut this one up, why they cut it up in the way they did, but I think we got all of the pertinent information there, which is, her son gets into trouble.
0: Yeah.
1: And it's not enough.
0: But that, the funny thing was, I'm sorry.
1: Well, it's just not enough that they took it from, you're in a, you know, as far as trouble goes, it was never more than a 5. You know, I mean, if you're murder, you know, that's 10 plus. Well, he was never more than a 5, and they brought it down to a 1, and she's still not happy.
0: Yeah. But, you know, and people, when I saw obviously it's a viral furor over this and justified, but most of the complaints were about the privilege. And again, how many times have we heard Sonny on that show bitch about white privilege? She sounded pretty privileged here, and so did her kid. But I think the more just mind blowing element of this story is this fucking guy. He is not a man. He's a man child.
1: Yes, 24 years old.
0: 24 years old. Other people have said, he's a Peter Pan. No, Peter Pan had kind of balls. Peter Pan, you know, fought with crocodiles and Captain Hook. You know, he didn't grow up, but he still had balls. This guy is a quarter century old and calls mommy because he might get the equivalent of a fucking parking ticket. He's developmentally frozen at about I'd say the level of maybe a 5-year-old. Every kid I knew by the time I was 6 or 7 would have handled that properly. Yeah, okay, I'm sorry, guy. Here's my name.
1: Fair, Larry, by the time you were 6 or 7 in New York, you and all of your friends had been arrested like 46 times.
0: Actually, I never was. I was too fast for that. But it's just, I mean, she and her man child are just indicative of they're a living, breathing poster for much of what's wrong with America. You know, these fucking men child dipshits who it's beyond belief. Fucking Harvard, and I teach, and this is, mom, can I call my mommy? Holy shit. She should be so mortified and embarrassed for herself and for what she's done to that fucking dude. She should never show her face in public again.
1: Well, and they tell your cop that I'm a federal prosecutor. It's like, that's a lie. You're not.
0: Yeah.
1: So, I mean, again, if you want to talk about words, mean things, accuracy, and she wants to like nitpick all these little things that they do on The View all day, every day.
0: Yeah.
1: Wonder how you feel now.
0: I'd have had at least a modicum of respect for her if he did call mommy. Say if she'd said, "Hey, Junior, you know these gentlemen very nice. You know, deal with yourself. I'll see you later. Goodbye."
1: Well, yes. But once they said,
0: it was just fucking sickening. Just sickening.
1: Once Officer Gomez said, "We are knocking it down to the barest ticket," she should have been like, "Okay, well, no reason for me to come out there then."
0: Exactly.
1: This is done.
0: Sickening.
1: But she had to still show up to try to get them not even to write that because, this is going to go on his record. It's like, it's not even a ticket. This is not even your speeding. Of course. So.
0: And the show up was because just in case they've never seen or heard The View, let them see me. Then I'm a TV star. Then they'll know who they're dealing with.
1: Uh-huh. At that point, you're lucky that the cops were not anti The View and been like, "Oh, we're just going to throw the book at your boy." It could have gone either way.
0: Yeah.
1: Be like, "We don't have to knock anything down. What are you trying to
0: really
1: influence what we're doing here?" It's like, he broke the law. He did it. He's not saying he didn't. Again, this is not a case of we don't know whether he did what they're accusing him of. He's not denying that he did it. He's just like, it wasn't locked, so I just walked in. You know, using the, it must be a mistake defense. It's interesting, to it's see. Wild.
0: But so common. I mean, again, I guarantee you millions and millions of people, of moms and dads, watched this and saw nothing wrong with what happened. Nothing.
1: Well, no, because kids are kids now until they're like 40 years old. Forever. If they have bad parents.
0: Forever.
1: I mean, that's the whole thing. It's like, and you're never going to be able to live in the real world. And it's amazing to me, and there are different levels of this, because my wife will complain every now and then, like, "Oh, parents are calling to see if, there's internships or jobs available with the village over the summer or something." I'm like, one, that's a little different. You know, they're trying to help them find a job or something, but when the parents show up for the interview with the kid, then you know there's a problem.
0: But even the thing, I'm with Kim now. I mean, even to have them, the proper thing is, call your fucking self.
1: Uh-huh.
0: What are you, just do it yourself. Don't ask me. Don't humiliate yourself by asking me as your parent to find a job for you. Do it your fucking self, because someday I won't be around.
1: And it could be one of those kids, though, that's like, mom, I looked, I called everywhere. Nobody's hiring. That would be, my mother would have done the same thing. Like, doop, doop, doop, doop. "Are you hiring?" "Yes." "Okay, they're hiring. Go there."
0: There you go. Boom. Right. Yeah.
1: Because kids are dicks. Again, with bad parents, usually.
0: Yes.
1: Where would you like to go next on this beautiful rage-filled episode?
0: I was thinking of, you take an example of another man-child who's at least twice the age of Sonny Hostin's son. Is Hunter Biden.
1: Yes.
0: Same thing. Very, very similar attitude. Lives through daddy. What is it? He's probably in his mid-50s, maybe 60. I don't know. He's not a kid. Gotta be
1: mid-50s, yeah.
0: At least. He's kind of running for something because he's appearing everywhere. He's constantly on podcasts and this and anything. It's like he's flacking for the old man and laughing. He laughs hysterically about the $14-15 million he owes, but never explains why and to whom. How'd that happen? Well, I guess when you get cut from Burisma.
1: Right, that money just didn't go anywhere then.
0: Yeah, that $80,000 a month went away. Things tough to pay bills when that goes away. But here's this idiot talking tough, and it's just so ludicrous.
12: I would tell him to go fuck his fucking self. That's what I would tell him, and please leave. I mean, like I can be civil, and I can tell you, like, listen. He's the president. I don't want him to be pissed off. I mean, it's the president of the United States. Well, obviously, wouldn't you want to have a constructive? Fuck that. This man has tried to torture me for fucking 10 years. He says the shit that he says about my dad. The shit that he says about my dad. His obsession with tormenting my dad. Hanging a picture of an auto pin on the fucking, on the car.
0: Beautiful.
12: Meeting him and all the things that he said about him. And anyone would expect me to do anything outside of which I would never do is physical violence against that person.
1: I mean, because you would never see the exterior world ever again.
0: Right. And let's not forget, his old man was the one that he said he wanted to take Trump out behind a barn and punch the shit out of him.
1: Right.
0: Wasn't that about what Joey said?
1: Yeah.
0: Yes, he did.
1: As he said, so he was a Nazi and
0: a Nazi.
1: Threat to democracy.
0: And Frank, I mean, I haven't followed everything, but I don't remember Trump saying shit about this fucking jerk off Hunter. He went head to head. He went real, real hard on Joey, and every word was deserved. But now it's Hunter's. It's about him. I don't think Trump gives a fuck about Hunter Biden.
1: No, he said the laptop was real and said that the agency should do whatever they need to do.
0: Yeah.
12: Well, what fuck kind of man would I be?
1: None.
12: If I didn't tell him to go fuck himself, what kind of man would I be? And I ask that to all of you UFC fans. I'm a UFC fan too. Ha! You know? I've challenged Don Jr. to a fucking cage match 3 times now. Never heard back from him. That's how I'm going to pay all my debt.
1: Wow.
0: There you go. So this guy, he's an unaccomplished, utterly unaccomplished, silver spoon, junky dipshit talking out his ass. A carnival sideshow that's more pathetic than his idiot old man, really. And people are talking about him. People say he should run. In 28. I see that a lot.
1: Well, this goes along with the insanity of everything we see on social media that people think, well, this is, of course, he'd be a great candidate because his name's Biden.
0: Like, yeah, right.
1: What are you talking about? I mean, and you didn't see everything that was wrong with the Joe Biden era, these folks that are...
0: Ask Pac-Man and Sisson.
1: Right, they're claiming Donald Trump's family's enriching themselves, and you're like pointing to Biden, you're pointing to Pelosi, you're pointing to Obama, like, now do them. I mean, if you really want to be honest, do them. Do we have a problem with people in power in politics making copious amounts of money? We do. But it's not just one side. And the Trump folks seem to be smart enough to have segmented them in such a way that you're never going to get Donald Trump on something. He's way smarter than you fuckers are. That's the problem when it comes to that. But I thought this was interesting. Again, just if we're going back to the, Bidens and Kamalas, this was Byron Donalds on The Breakfast Club with Charlemagne the God.
0: Okay.
1: And was explaining to them, because of course it's election time coming up, and they all want to complain about the cost of things and who is at fault, and they get taught a lesson.
13: I would argue we're not really thriving right now. This inflation, which by the way was brought to us by Kamala Harris, has really slowed down people from being able to excel.
14: By Kamala?
13: Yes.
14: Vice president.
13: Oh, Charlemagne.
14: Still the president.
13: Charlemagne, listen, man. When Joe Biden wanted to do his American Rescue Plan, Kamala Harris was the tie-breaking vote in the United States Senate. She broke the tie that started this inflation that has hurt so many people in our country. Everybody listening to your show. It's not true?
15: First of all, you sure you want to go there?
13: You
15: sure
13: you want to go there?
15: When you go outside,
13: okay, let's go there.
15: See, you had it.
14: You got notes. Angela, right?
15: That's fine. I have notes.
13: I'm gonna give it to Charlemagne.
15: That on every question I've asked,
13: because Angela, hold on now.
15: For every infrastructure project in your community,
13: you can go to third page. Just the highlighted portion.
15: Joe Biden and Kamala Harris and the Congress that voted for the American Rescue Plan. Angela, that's what should be happening.
13: Larry Summers wrote an op-ed back in 2021. Larry Summers was a Treasury Secretary for Bill Clinton. He was an economic advisor to Barack Obama. He said that the American Rescue Plan that Joe Biden wanted, that Kamala Harris was the tie-breaking vote in the United States Senate, would create a massive inflation that we have not seen in a generation. Well, guess what? Larry Summers was correct. You know who also was correct, Angela? I was, because I was in the Budget Committee when they brought the bill. And I said in that committee, it's going to cause massive inflation. That's what happened. So the problem we have in our economy today is that prices have gone up massively. Wages adjusted for inflation is down. People's pocketbooks are hurting.
1: Yeah, and most people do not remember the Kamala being the tie-breaking vote. most have no idea how one bill can have that effect, and it does have a domino reaction going on down the line. And everybody's like, oh, well, Donald Trump, you hear this woman laughing like, well, she's only the vice president. So, yeah, do you not remember she was the tie-breaking vote? So what do you mean she was just the vice president? Oh, no, you should thank everybody because they helped build some bridges. Okay, I'm sure some bridges were helped in the billions of dollars or trillions of dollars that were bilked out and wasted in this Save America plan, whatever the Biden thing was.
0: Yes.
1: And people still want to point to things like the cost of eggs and all that. And I looked it up. I'm like, okay, what really? Because it seems to me like they have gone back down. I can buy 24 eggs now again for under $4, which seems fairly reasonable in the world of eggs.
0: Yes.
1: And I looked at a, this is macrotrends.net, following egg prices over the last, starts in 1980. So a nice long time here.
0: Oh, yeah.
1: And where we are at right now at $2.14, it looks like right about there per dozen on average. We're getting them a little less when you buy them at two dozen. That $2.14 going back would equal, when adjusted for inflation, to the cost of eggs in August of 1987. So nice. This concept of like, oh my God, things are so much more expensive now. They're not.
0: No. And, you know, and I see the screaming about, there was a thing of, you know, a link on one of the sites, you know, mortgage rates are now 6.6%. Like, that's what the fuck they, that's actually kind of a normal mortgage rate. If you look at it over decades, that's not high. No. That's about where they should be. When they were down at 2 and 3%, that was fucking insanely low. But people don't know that.
1: Yeah, I know people who have paid in the double digits. I mean, we're great. Oh. We refinanced it like 3.5 or 3.6, right. Which, you know, it's like, well, yeah, that's, you know, it's better.
0: But I can remember my friend when he bought his first house, and it was in the early 80s. I think it was fucking nuts. It was like 18%.
1: Could be,
0: 16, yeah. 8, something like, it was insane. In fact, he couldn't buy it himself. He had to throw in with his brother-in-law, and it became World War III. That's really, and I said, don't do this. I have to do it. No, you don't. He did it. So
1: you had to get somebody else to sign for it, and then you had all the mortgage insurance and all that kind of insane stuff.
0: It was so bad, they actually, it was a two-story house, and one was up and one was down. So you would think that two different floors, you know, with a kitchen, bathroom on each floor would be enough separation.
1: Right.
0: You'd be wrong. There was actually a fucking white masking tape line in the front hallway. You walk on this side, I'll walk on that side.
1: So it wasn't like, well, wouldn't it just be, because that's where my grandmother's house was, down in Chirac at like 42nd and Wood Street, where you know, you'd walk in and then you could either go in the main level or you could go upstairs to the second level, and they were completely separate.
0: No.
1: So that I could see where that would lead to problems.
0: Big time. And then there were pets involved and young kids. And it was a miracle there wasn't a stabbing, at least. Really?
1: Well, yeah.
0: Yeah.
1: It's kind of like what you would expect.
0: Yeah.
1: I know we talked on the last episode about Timmy Walls.
0: Tap on Tim. What you got for me, Darren?
1: This is just a quick 16 seconds. I wouldn't even have brought it, but I thought it was worthy of tacking this on to the conversation from the last episode, which was the child rapist that was going to be deported. So then Timmy Walls gave him a pardon in the hope that he wouldn't be deported, but then he was deported anyway. Timmy is still doubling down on the child rapist.
0: Wow.
16: Did that make us any safer? Did that make the children that are left behind any more stable? Did it improve the idea that we can't all be judged by our worst day? And I want to be very clear, these are horrific crimes.
0: Holy shit.
1: Yeah, that's the that was the
0: meme. We can't all be judged by our worst day.
1: That's why I brought it. I had the same reaction.
0: What a fucking piece of shit he is.
1: But he's a typical Democrat. So I want everybody just to understand that. that this is now the mindset. So I guess everybody, you can do so, as long as it's just one day. You can rape, just you can day. Murder, yeah. You can do whatever you want. And just like, you can't judge me. It's just was my worst day.
0: It's a bad day. Yeah.
1: That's it. I mean, it was only one day. I mean, I killed 48 people, but you can't really judge me by one bad day. I had a bad day. I didn't have coffee that morning. So, I mean, I should be let off. And this is the sickness that is happening in the brains of the Democrats who are being overrun by the socialists in their party. And there are people even that are longtime Democrats, including Bill Maher, who are starting to question this, which I think is good.
0: It seems there are very few. I mean, the only one I've heard is your pal Fetterman. Can you name any other Dems that's saying, hey, wait, back off this social bullshit? He's the only one.
1: The only one in office, correct. Now, if you're going with the pundits like Bill Maher and Stephen A. Smith, I'm hearing it, yes.
0: Yeah, but those guys don't control any levers of power. They're true. Just pundits. So
1: they hopefully encourage people to vote in a different way, but I'm not sure that's enough.
0: Yeah. No.
17: So I think the Democrats will do very well in the midterms. 2028 is a different story because by then, this wing of the party, this new wing with all the energy, and it's not just a few people anymore. Every day I read about a new person in some Colorado and Wisconsin, somebody who is saying some variation of not defund the police, abolish the police, no prisons, no police. Like, what world do they think we could possibly live in under these conditions? It's just a level of nutty that I'm so glad that whenever it was, I was like, no, I'm not going along because this is where it ends.
18: Could you see yourself voting for J.D. Vance?
17: Yes. If this is the Democratic side, yes.
1: Do you think he's a typical Democrat or do you think that Maher is really turning right?
0: No, he's not.
1: This was also interesting. I don't know if we need the whole 3 minutes, but this is Marco Rubio going through and talking about the dangers of this socialist / communist. You hear this?
0: I heard this and it's great. And this is why he better be the fucking guy in 28 because Vance doesn't have this kind of oratory in his quiver. He just doesn't. I mean, he's okay. He's with the folksy shit, you know, I'm from Ohio and dig me. But Rubio, man, he can lay it down. I mean, this guy's a gifted speaker.
1: Yeah, I think Rubio's better at getting people to follow. Better. You know, that's the biggest thing.
0: Yeah.
19: This is a distinctive and unique evil. It has always been driven by a hatred. Above all else, a hatred for civilization itself. It is a revolt of the worst against the best. A revolt of the weak and the cowardly against the strong and the good. It is perpetrated by those who cannot build, who cannot create, who cannot achieve great things, and take their revenge upon the world for their own inadequacy by seeking to destroy those who can. This is what radical leftism is. It may wear various different slogans and ideologies across place and time. They can call themselves anti-capitalist or anti-imperialist or communist or anarchist or Marxist, but the fundamental character is always the same. It's always the same. It is a poisonous resentment cloaked in the language of equality and justice and liberation, an overwhelming need to tear down what greater men have built, to wreck what is beautiful and what is right on behalf of people who are only filled with ugliness and have nothing else to offer the world. Through violence and through terror, they once again seek to impose their ugliness on all of us. The old dogma was wrong. The old dogma was wrong. None of this is driven by idealism. It is not utopian. In fact, it is the opposite. One of the criticisms you sometimes hear of communism, for example, is that it sounds good in theory, but it never works in practice. That's actually not true. Communism does not sound good in theory.
0: This was might have been his best line. Just to butt in for a second. You know, I've heard that all my life. And I've always thought, what the fuck are you talking about? Even in theory,
1: right.
0: It's shit. And so I think, so that again, it speaks to what I'm always saying. Not some people, most people are stupid. Because if anybody with a fucking brain would read any portion of Mar, any of the shit, any of their fucking dogma, unless you're an imbecile, you should recognize this is crap. I don't want this. But people say, oh, it looks good on paper.
1: Right.
0: No, it doesn't.
1: Well, and the question that Net is asking in the troll room. We do these shows live. Got like 85 people listening right now. Noagenda.stream. To name one socialist country that doesn't have police in prisons.
0: Right.
1: Oh, wait, there are none.
0: None.
1: Everybody's got police in prisons. Why? Because otherwise there is anarchy and there is no government. Right. There is no government if you can't control your citizenry.
0: And real tight borders, usually from the inside.
1: Mm-hmm. Yes, right. It's more worried about you getting out rather than somebody else getting in.
0: Yes.
19: That's actually not true. Communism does not sound good in theory. The world it envisions for all of us is small, flat, gray, leveled of all exception, drained of all that is good and noble in the human soul. The world it envisions is a world without courage, a world without creativity or ambition. A world without heroes or glory or great causes to strive towards. Without a world without miracles, without myths, without men who rise above the rest to do incredible and extraordinary things. And the world communism envisions is a world without God. For these architects of revolutionary violence, the towering achievement of our civilization, for them, it's an unbearable humiliation, a reminder of what they cannot do, and a reminder of what they cannot be. So they choose instead to destroy. They attack pipelines. They attack railroads. They attack power grids and laboratories. The physical embodied symbols of power and invention and achievement. This is the nature of the terrorism we face today. They despise the West because the West is great.
1: Yeah, absolutely true.
0: All true. Yeah.
1: Yeah, I would hope that Rubio's the guy's name that's on the ballot the next time we come through a presidential.
0: Yeah.
1: And that more people wake up of the. I'm still amazed that the moderate Democrats, maybe you've pointed out, maybe there's none left besides Fetterman. Aren't standing up and going, no, we're not going to allow these socialist group who were calling themselves socialist Democrats to have a foothold in our party. And it's growing at such a rate.
0: Sure.
1: It's amazing.
0: I mean, think just a few years ago, like right around when we started the show, Darren, AOC was basically a joke.
1: Yes.
0: Really?
1: Now she's a viable presidential candidate, probably the most viable in the Democrats right now.
0: Yes. And when most of the time when her name was mentioned or something came up, it was always, you know, it was poking fun at her, you know, legitimately and properly. But people are taking it real fucking seriously now. And that's unbelievable. And, you know, Marco's right. It was a great, great speech he gave there. He's probably afraid to because the teachers union, but they're the ones that are primarily at fault for what's happened to this nation. They're the ones that have been, I would say, spoon feeding. That's too light. They've been affixing fire hoses to kids' mouths and fucking shooting their garbage down their throats for decades, for several generations now. And that's how you get so many of these boneheads, you know, wearing their fucking Che Guevara t-shirts.
1: Right. And not understanding who he was.
0: He was an absolute fucking piece of shit, a murderous bastard. It was so good he got greased in the jungle and died alone. That was a good thing. You know, and so they're always that way. There's never a good one. They're always shit. So I found this thing. This is a good one to follow. I think Rubio's. I got a clip here. It's called Brit Professor Blames Teachers. And what this woman says is really sharp and really accurate.
20: The culture shift comes from what children learn at school and online. Ask any young person what history they learned at school, and they'll tell you Hitler. Ask them what else? Slavery. ask them what else? American civil rights. In fact, what little they know of history will be all about black and brown people fighting for equality against the white man. Women fighting men for the vote. Gay and trans people fighting for various rights. Our young people have been taught that history is simply one long story about various groups struggling under the oppressive dead white man. Out with Dickens, Shakespeare, Kipling, and Wordsworth. We must decolonize. History is taught through an oppressor lens. The triangular slave trade, white men held the power. What about Britain ending the slave trade? More than a quick mention, if at all.

0: news, and we were oppressors of it. I'm thinking, what the fuck are they talking about? I thought I was oppressed in that fucking school, and I was, you know. But that was it. And then it was the same thing in college, and it's only worsened. You know, it's been amplified exponentially since that time. And kids coming through school now, or they just believe that everything American, everything that was done, you know, from the Wright brothers, Henry Ford, they're all scum, all bad, all racist, all shit. Really, it's incredible.
1: Well, and part of this, I think, rolls into the internet and how kids are being taught. Back in the day, you kept the same textbooks probably for a decade. The parents knew what was in them. You could see that couldn't be changed instantaneously. And the way the information is spread to the kids now, I mean, parents don't know what their kids are being taught.
0: No.
1: Or they're too stupid and they just want their kids to graduate. So it's like, well, we're not going to, you know, if they disagree with something the teacher is saying, well, they're probably not going to do anything about it. And then their kids are going to get so ingrained in this and so brainwashed and gaslit that they're going to turn against the parents. And we saw that. You want to talk about Nazism? We saw that in Hitler's time as well.
0: Sure.
1: The Hitler youth turning their parents in. Oh no. Mommy and daddy are not. They're turning the air conditioning up past 68 or
0: climate 70, change.
1: Right.
0: Yeah. Sure.
1: You know, and we got to turn them in. And, when you can control that younger generation, that is a lot of power.
0: That's all the power, really.
1: You know, and that's the teachers have a big effect on it. And when you have so many that are spewing this, the founders are bad, you know, again, without understanding, because maybe the people that are spewing this are completely stupid as well. That don't understand that you had to make choices. Like everything today, you still have to make some choices. The better or an evil, it's kind of like, well, you know, if you have diabetes, so either we have to cut your leg off below the knee or you're going to die. Mm-hmm. Well, you're like, well, I don't want to lose my leg. Well, then you're going to die. A young country that is being formed, was it perfect? No, but it was created in a way that was going to allow us to continually get better. That was the beauty of it. And the concept, again, when you go to slavery, it happened all around the world. This was not, I hate to inform the black folks, but you weren't the only ones that were enslaved.
0: Well, I would say that if you asked any kids, like say from grammar school through high school, where slavery was invented, they would think it was the United States.
1: Oh, yeah.
0: Regardless of the race. The race would make no difference in the answer you would get.
1: White or black,
0: that's what they'd say. Okay. So that's where we're at.
1: Yeah. And they don't understand that, well, there was slavery between the black cultures in Africa. I hate to tell you.
0: It was plenty in the United States as well. She went on later, like I said, it got a little bit deep. But how many black slave owners there were in the United States?
1: Yeah, one of the first known slave owner was black.
0: Native American Indian tribes. Okay, they fought on the side of the South because they wanted to continue slavery.
1: Right.
0: They never say that. They never, ever say that. But it's a fact.
1: Well, nobody goes back to how did the enslaved get brought over to the New World. It's like, it wasn't by white folks. It was, you know, it's like, it's just a drastic misunderstanding of exactly how that all worked out. And of course, it's because the teachers want to give people a total bullshit account of things, which is how you get people like Don Lemon, who on one
0: side. Have you got a Don Lemon clip?
1: Yeah. I mean, Don Lemon on one side comes across as like, oh, I'm this academic, but he's also a complete fucking moron.
2: You think that once Donald Trump is gone, it's the end of MAGA? I don't know if it's the end of that sort of attitude. I mean, the MAGA is the closest thing to the modern version of a Nazi party. This is America's version.
0: Holy
2: it's the closest
0: shit.
2: Thing.
0: Wow.
2: Without
0: wow.
1: Yeah. MAGA is the Nazi party. So make America great again, a phrase that has been said by pretty much every president

0: in the history of the United States is now as close to the Nazi party as we've ever had, according to Don Lemon. What proof does he have? Well, really none.
1: Doesn't matter.
2: It's the closest thing without the Holocaust and all that stuff.
0: I mean, without the killing of all the millions of people.
1: Yeah,
0: I mean,
1: six million of stuff there. Right. Yeah.
0: It's exactly the same, you know, except for the killing of millions of people. It's very close, though. If you take away the killing of the millions of people, exactly the same.
1: This is the only way I sort of miss Tucker from when he was on Fox, when he would just nightly brutalize that fucking idiot Don. And I think he's the one that came at Don Lemon. And he would call the dumbest man to sit in front of a microphone.
0: I don't think he understands his brain.
1: He was relentless what he did to Don. And it was always funny.
0: The guy's brain is not functioning.
2: That sort of mindset. That's what Maggie is, because most intelligent people are logical people. When they get new information, and if that information is negative or not factual, then they change their minds.
0: We know you're not intelligent then, Donnie, because there's plenty of data out there.
2: I wish I had known better. And now that I have this information, then I can readjust. No matter how many facts and how much information you give them about this presidency, about the policies, they don't change their minds because they're really not voting for the price of eggs. They're voting for white supremacy.
0: Can I ready debunk your eggs theory, Donnie? I know you weren't listening, but... No, you're voting for white supremacy, but it gets better because then it goes into the, to the curryism, which is, blaming other people for exactly what you're doing, which is what he's doing here through this whole thing.
2: They're voting for power. They're voting to have a preeminent voice. They've been co-opted by many people in the Republican Party and Donald Trump to think that their failures are due to something else. The other, the black person, the woman, the Latino, the immigrant, the migrant.
0: But the Democrats aren't blaming everything on the white man, right, Donnie? You dumb motherfucker. That's all they do. It's always that you can't do something. It's because of the white man. And so you're going to be like, oh, no, they're blaming the other. No, I've never heard a Republican say, hey, I couldn't build my business because of that. Fill in whatever you want there. Never. Never once. Donnie, you're looking at your own fucking party and you're too fucking stupid to understand it.
2: That person is taking your job. That person is the reason that you don't have the financial or career success that you think that you should have. It's because of them. We want to take our country back. That's what MAGA is.
0: No, that's what the Democrats are literally doing exactly that. It's hilarious.
1: He's just, God. I'm surprised he hasn't sort of faded from, lens, but he's still, he's still kind of a fixture, I guess he's got his fans.
0: I think he recently thought he could run for president, which I would highly encourage.
1: Yes, he should. He should go for it. Yeah.
0: I mean, the opposite of the Don Lemon is Stephen A. Smith.
3: Mm-hmm. You can't get everything. You can't get everything. But we damn sure don't want to be a socialist nation. This ain't Denmark. This ain't Finland. This ain't Sweden. This is the United States of America. You roll over to these borders with the vision and the fantasy and the passion that, here, I can achieve anything. I ain't trying to be like everybody else. I'm trying to be one-on-one. That's what this is about in America. We don't talk about that enough when it comes to the socialists. Because they're convincing folks that rather than individuals being a problem, rather than lobbyists being a problem, they're trying to convince you America's a problem.
0: Nope, not America the problem. Nope. Like I said, I'm interested to see these folks that, including Stephen A. and Bill Maher, who are on the higher visibility end of the leftist talking heads, having a slight change of view when they see what is going on within their party. Will it make a difference? I don't know.
1: I wonder if Stevie Smith was a Sam Kinison fan, because he's kind of got that thing going. You know, he's going to scream and then kind of whisper. And that was Sam's thing, you know.
0: It's very effective as a speaking style.
1: Yeah.
0: It's that half, preacher, half. Yeah. Yeah. It's a very.
1: Yeah, he's like, he's working the revival meeting.
0: You know, yes. It gets people all riled up, though. I like
1: it. Sure, it does.
0: Now, you've got a few other ones here. Where do you want to Jillian or Musk? Or
1: let's see. How about we could take a little side thing. This is a story that was really hot. Of course, these two Canucks.
0: Yes.
1: The femme one slugged some girl on the boardwalk in Point Pleasant, New Jersey, a town I know very well. Spent a lot of time there. Always liked Point Pleasant, New Jersey. Because I think she was wearing a MAGA hat or a MAGA shirt, whatever the fuck it was.
0: And right, it was on something video. MAGA, something Trump.
1: Something Trumpian. And she took two, she belted her twice. And I think the second was a closed fist. And somebody was videotaping this. Maybe she was. I that's still unclear whether she had somebody taping, recording it, or it was just some bystander. I don't know. But they grabbed her and they locked her ass up. And
0: rightfully so.
1: They're going to deport her back to Canada. And as I like to say, Darren, there are no mysteries. And if you took her and her fucking imbecile husband, who you're about to hear speak in a moment, and put them, let's say, in a checkerboard display with 50 other faces and said, which are the assholes that slugged some innocent girl because of a t-shirt she wore? You'd pick them first.
0: Really? No question. They have the look.
1: Oh, they have the look. They're totally fucking garbage. Just junk people. J-U-N-K, junk people. And so listen to this fucking asshole. Here he is at the wheel of his SUV begging help from the American public to help so he can help his wife. Huh? Get out of jail and I guess not be deported or deported in the limousine. And he's complaining how fucking broke he is, but he's driving a vehicle and he's down in a fucking vacation spot on the Jersey Shore. It's not Monte Carlo. It's very middle class, but it costs money to hang around in Point Pleasant, New Jersey. I know this for a fact. So how fucking broke is this idiot?
4: I need help. I don't know what to do. My wife is...
0: Okay, ready? Like the I need your help. Yeah, he's I don't know what to do. Is this Sonny Hoskins?
1: I know what he should do. He should call Sonny Hoskins. Yes. Say, mommy, help me.
4: I need help. I don't know what to do. My wife is being detained by ICE. She's in Ocean County Jail right now, and I can't get a hold of her. She keeps trying to call me, but they won't let me put money on her card. The kiosk in the Toms River jail is broken, and all the numbers and stuff they gave me wasn't right or wouldn't allow me to put money on her card. And ICE is coming there to pick her up. I need an immigration lawyer. I need... help. I don't know what to do. I don't have any money. I'm so fucking broke. But I got to figure something out. I got to save her. I need help. I need you to figure out. I don't know. I don't know. This just happened. I need help. I need my wife.
1: Isn't that rich?
4: I don't want her to get hurt. I don't want to see her get... I don't know what to do. I don't know what to do.
0: Where was the, she beat somebody because they were wearing a Trump hat part of the,
1: He didn't mention that, did he?
0: No.
1: I don't know why.
0: And that his wife was living here illegally for over a decade, from what the story was, if I remember correctly. Here's the thing. If you want to live here illegally, the best thing you could do is not assault people randomly for wear political garb.
1: That would be a good tip, mm-hmm.
0: And then you want to cry about it, dude. You're going to be living in Canada because they're never letting your wife back into the country.
1: Yeah,
0: like maybe just learn how to go to Canada. Just go drive north. Okay, somebody tell him drive north.
1: Somebody had said it's not verified though that they found out that this guy has like a fairly lengthy criminal record in Canada. And so he can't get back there. They're like, stay the fuck out. So it's like the love connection is broken up. I don't know if that's true, but I hope it is.
0: Oh, that would be great. So she can't go to the United States. He can't go to Canada. Mexico, guys, that's where you want to go.
1: No, Cuba, go to Cuba.
0: Right, that's even better. Venezuela, just keep going south then.
1: Yeah, yeah.
0: That is hilarious. I mean, the whole sound of this, it's like, well, you know what she did. So you're sitting there crying like she's the victim here.
1: It's always the way. Yeah.
0: People pretending to be the victim. It's the most popular thing to do today because
1: it is.
0: Well, people are too fucking stupid. They'll be like, oh, no, we'll send you money to a GoFundMe without knowing who they are, what they did. People are so fucked in the head.
1: Yeah, they are.
0: They don't want details. They don't want to know what's going on.
1: Mm-hmm.
0: Like Joy Behar, she has no idea what's going on.
1: No, never did.
0: You'll enjoy this one if you haven't heard it.
1: Ooh.
5: Jesus really himself did not run around saying, I'm the Messiah. I'm the Messiah.
6: Jesus kind of did say he was the Messiah.
5: You're supposed to have a little bit of
6: here. That's exactly what Jesus said. I am the Messiah.
7: You know what?
6: No, he did not.
7: It's been a minute since I've asked him things. The Pope's got him. He's got God behind.
6: She just said, I knew Jesus.
5: Jesus was not narcissistic like this guy.
6: And but when you are the Messiah, it's not narcissism to say it.
5: Yes, it is.
6: When you are the Messiah.
7: I'm going to move this along because this is like, it's too much for me.
0: Okay, finally, I'm with Whoopi on something. It's too much.
1: Who are they talking about?
0: Joy Behar. They were talking about, I think, Trump. Joy Behar made the claim that Jesus never said he was the Messiah.
1: Mm-hmm.
0: Like, well, yeah, he did. Actually, I mean, I'm not saying he walked around with a parade and a sign.
1: He did not live like a Messiah. Right. He did say that he was, yes.
0: And for her to be like, that's not, we never did that. I'm like, why would you talk about things you have no idea what you're fucking talking about? Oh, wait, The View. So it was just paid to do.
1: Yeah. Mm-hmm.
0: It's like, that's just, and then it's not a narcissistic thing to say you're the Messiah if you are, and Joy Behar, yes, it is. Really? I mean, I don't understand the, I don't think Joy Behar, well, I mean, he put her next to Sonny Hostin, and together they have 3 IQ points, I think.
1: It's a brain trust, Aaron. A think tank.
0: Yeah, even together, they can't even blow their nose, man. It's very, very sad that these are the people that have a nationwide talk show that probably has close to 1 million people watching every day.
1: Oh, I would be shocked if it was less,
0: And they're retarded, literally retarded. They have no clue of the world around them.
1: Yeah.
0: Very bizarre.
1: It is. It is.
0: Now you've got a Jillian Michaels clip on elections that maybe go here.
1: Yeah, let's do this. This broad always, she just gets better and better, And boy, she's been around on the scene a long time. She does not fucking age. And if she's getting work done, it's the best possible because she doesn't look like she's had anything done to her. She still looks like she's, maybe 28, 30 years old, and she's not.
0: And she's a reformed Democrat.
1: Yeah, she's definitely, she's on the Marr thing, only I think she's lapped him several times on the race to the right wing. And, here's what she has to say.
0: I can find the right button here.
1: Oh, that's all right.
8: I got to be honest, it seems to me that he is the only one standing between us and the complete loss of free and fair elections. I used to think that Trump was insane for suggesting that the 2020 election was stolen. And now, I'm actually not so sure. Because these animals in California are not just changing election law, they're changing what elections actually are. And California is not the end of this story, it's the blueprint. And here's the thing, everything we just walked through, that's the surface. That's the part that's documented, that's litigated, that's on the record and already legal. So no matter how nefarious or corrupt it may be, they made it legal. But here's what they didn't count on. They didn't count on us. They didn't count on this. The fact that 30 million Californians now have a roadmap not a rumor, not a conspiracy theory, but a documented, sourced, time-stamped account of exactly how this is done and exactly who did it. And you can't unknow this, and they can't unbuild what they built in the dark now that it's standing in the light. And the fight for California is the fight for the country, guys. And it starts with conversations like this one.
1: Well, I admire her optimism. She's a very smart girl. I kind of disagree with her. I see no hope for California, but maybe I'm wrong.
0: I think they're having a deja vu, or we had that clip before.
1: I've never done this clip before.
0: I think I did.
1: Oh, you did? Okay.
0: Well, but I think it was that one of the days you were having the insomnia.
1: Oh, okay. Then I remember
0: you
1: nothing.
0: You blacked out that show entirely.
1: Insomnia means an entire day blackout. It's like.
0: Yes, but it's still entirely true, which is the fact that California, where Donald Trump and the Republicans are right now trying to get things put into place to make things transparent so people can't cheat.
1: Right.
0: California is actually changing laws to encourage cheating.
1: It's we're going to prosecute anyone who exposes a fraud. That's what Newsom
0: right, which
1: is
0: like, how does this even get passed without being gulag state number one?
1: Right. The money line in her speech was, it's a blueprint. Yeah. And that blueprint, actually, it's already in place in Washington, in Oregon, in New York, in Massachusetts, in Maine, a lot of fucking in Illinois. It's all over the place, and they're following that fucking blueprint. That's what's really scary, because they get in power, and then they rig it so they can never be taken out of power.
0: Yeah, which is what they are afraid of. I don't know if we talked about in the last episode. It was that Elizabeth Slotnick that, if this Save America Act gets passed, the Democrats will never win another election. It's like, wow, that's admitting a lot if you're a Democrat.
1: Right.
0: To say, if we put these things into place that people need an ID and you need to be verified that you're a citizen in order for you to vote. If a Democrat will never win, if that happens, we are now in full understanding that it is cheating 101 all the way through.
1: Yeah.
0: And speaking of New York, this was just a quick clip. This woman's name is Antonia Marrero, who is the head, and I've never, didn't even know this was a thing. You talked about the teachers union being strong.
1: Oh, yeah.
0: She is the head of a tenant union.
1: I'm
0: like, wait, you have a union of a bunch of people who don't have homes. And for some reason, that gives you power. I mean, that should be the opposite. But this was speaking at a Mamdani event. It went viral for all the usual reasons.
1: Okay.
9: Our city is turning the corner on tenant power. When we organize, we win results. The Mamdani administration is emboldening us so that we no longer tolerate the violence of evictions as a matter of business as usual.
0: Okay, is that not like the saddest little cheering you've ever heard?
1: Really?
0: As well?
1: She was talking to her mother, I think.
9: My landlord owns dozens of buildings, but he is not a steward of the public trust. In fact, it is the opposite.
0: Oh, he owns dozens of buildings. That's bad. Now, did you catch the main thing that people were making fun of, which is the violence of eviction? So it is now violent.
1: Oh, sure. Yeah.
0: If you're renting from somebody, hi, Nick the Rat, he's in the sewer.
1: Oh, hello, Nick.
0: If you don't pay your rent and you get your ass kicked out,
1: that's
0: you have
1: violence.
0: Now had violence committed against you, according to these fucked in the head Democrat socialists.
1: Oh, yeah. Yeah.
0: So what is the answer? That they should just be able to live wherever they want for free, and these people that own the buildings are bad? Do we not understand why this is not sustainable, folks? Do
1: that,
0: not?
1: That's no, it is sustainable, because you know, the only thing that really makes evictions happen, at least in Los Angeles, was the sheriff's department. If you were, you know, and that, it took years. Like, that's why, you know, I'd considered becoming a landlord. Actually, I was, when my house was wrecked by the earthquake and it was rebuilt, and I was back in New York for a while. I rented my house out, but they fucked with the laws after that. so that it became to a point where I thought, I'll never rent, because if they turn into assholes and stiff you and wreck the place, it literally takes like 2 years to get them out. But then finally, who shows up? The sheriffs. But remember, there won't be a police department, so there will be no sheriffs.
0: Right. Right. So we don't want police.
1: Right.
0: It's like, it's insane. Then it's like, this is it. Nobody should ever rent them ever again. But wait, they can't afford places to live. So then what?
1: Well, the government will provide.
0: Right. Well, that's the scary part. The government will provide. How?
1: Sure. Yeah.
0: That's a good question. They never really want to answer that one.
1: Oh, they'll answer it. It'll be a load. You get a phone call. You get an emergency text on your phone, Darren. Hello. You prepare a room for a guest you haven't yet met.
0: I'll be at the door with my 9mm in hand. Now, you've got one last one here. Who is Eva V and why is she thinking?
1: Eva V, I've had a couple of clips from her over the years, and she's a girl. We need Adam Curry to pronounce her last name. It's Vinderbeck or whatever. She's really a great looking blonde chick. And she's speaking at this gathering in Europe. And I think it's the same one where Marco gave that speech. I'm pretty sure. And she's, everybody, definitely since he became a trillionaire, which I think he no longer is. I think he slipped beneath that. But that was kind of the starter's pistol for everybody shit on Musk. And she's having none of it. And she's a really good looking blonde lady who speaks with a Dutch accent, but is very understandable. And here's what she has to say.
0: Vlaardingerbroek. Hey, that's it. That's one that hell like of a last name.
1: Yeah, yeah.
0: I don't know how I would actually say it.
1: We need Adam for that.
0: We need expert Dutch.
1: Yeah.
10: I think we have to give credit where credit is due. And you're correct. Elon Musk saved X by buying it, but he also saved freedom of speech in Europe by buying it. So there's no buts. He's a trillionaire or his other faults. There are billionaires in this world who do nothing to protect freedom of speech and in fact do a lot of bad things to limit it even further. So I really think that we should be incredibly grateful to him. And I'm a bit more optimistic because Musk has already been under massive attack from the European Union. Obviously, he's already been fined. X has been fined. He's not paying the fine. He's fighting it in court. And I trust that he won't pay the fine. Do we really think that Elon Musk is going to bow down to Ursula von der Leyen? I really don't think so. And that's exactly what we need, because these people here feel like they are invincible. And it's good that we have a giant in front of them to show them that maybe they are not as big as they think they are. So I really want to say thank you, because it's true. I owe X my livelihood and also being able to speak out and making this a success. The Safe Europe Act is not a success because of the mainstream media at all. I mean, we barely had media reports on it. So it's all through social media. And of course, it is more so through X than through any other platform. So I think we should be grateful. And I agree with Therese, of course, that the attacks are going to ramp up. But if there is one person I think that we can count on in this fight, I think it's him. He wouldn't have done it otherwise if he didn't really care. I mean, he could do a lot of other things with his free time. So, yeah, that's my positive note that I'll end on.
1: There you go. Eva. We dig Eva.
0: And Elon does appear to enjoy trolling leftists.
1: Oh, yeah. Sure he does.
0: I mean, of course, when you're the first guy ever to make $1 trillion, you're like, yeah, your system works. It's fine.
1: Yeah.
0: You know, you just have to work. You just have to come up with something unique. You don't even... There are constantly doors now being knocked down because of technology that will allow people to, one, do a radio style show like we're doing. You can do that. You can make videos and put them immediately online for the whole world to see.
1: Yes.
0: You can be a content creator in all sorts of different ways. But even if you want to just run, a regular little business, if you're the best candy maker or widget maker in the world, it's now... just a few clicks away from setting up an online storefront where you can sell whatever you want. I mean, this is insane that there are still people fighting for the right to be like, we need the government to take care of us because we are totally unable to fend for ourselves.
1: Mm-hmm.
0: it's sad, but again, it is a mind virus that your kids are being fed when they go to school. I don't remember who was involved, but somebody was like, oh, homeschooling, that's horrible. And the parents were like, my kid will debate you anytime. And
1: anytime.
0: If, you know, like, this is it. They're going to be way more knowledgeable than probably the adults that are complaining about homeschooling, but definitely than the kids that are at their same age level.
1: No doubt.
0: And since Keith the Queeth is still off, I do have one more Stephen A. Smith.
1: Oh, good. And when you get through with Stephen, I want to talk to you about Keith a little bit. So,
0: Keith the Queeth. But this is, he's talking, I believe, about Captain Hair Gel and like what's going on with the transgender children in California. Okay. Just like the laws about elections, the laws in California about transgender kids and what they have to tell parents or not tell parents is insane.
1: Oh, yeah.
0: Stephen A. agrees.
3: In the same breath, he's talking about transgender folks that don't even make up 1% of the population. And how, yo, it's perfectly okay. I just have the heart that if a kid wants to transition from male to female, he can't help that he was born this way. And even though his body says he's a male, inside he's a female, and he wants to make that transition, I'm for doing so without parental consent. You can't tell my child to go across the damn street without my permission. What the hell you doing signing off, verbally or otherwise, on the notion that a kid can do something like that, like a sex change, without the parental consent? The hell is wrong with people? That kind of verbiage has to get out of the mouths of Democrats.
0: No, I'm encouraging them to double down on that, Stephen.
1: Absolutely. True.
0: Because this is another thing that might just push rational thinking people who aren't political, you know, apparatchiks to go, wait a minute, do I want to be a part of that? It's because that's insanity. This is, you know,
1: that's part of their playbook, man. Yes. You know, destroy religion, destroy the churches, and destroy the family. The government is your family now. You know, we'll decide what your kids can do. That's where they're at.
0: But think back, Larry, to the 1980s, to just say 80 to 90, the political arguments between the Democrats and Republicans, they seem so rational now.
1: Yeah.
0: It was about budgeting, you know, it was about, you know, some of the law enforcement, and there was, you know, a lot of things that people disagreed with and how much taxes should be paid, but nobody saw this coming.
1: Yeah.
0: It's just insane.
1: It is.
0: I'm missing Keith the Queeth, you know, weekly dose of.
1: I miss. So my brother's a big fan of this show, and he loved the Keith stuff. And by the way, he had an interesting thought. Remember, I had a clip last week of some dipshit with the ultimate vocal fry, right?
0: Right.
1: And so he said, you know who that guy is? That guy is. Imagine Bobcat Goldthwait, heavily sedated. And that's really, and I thought, holy shit, he was right. That's who that guy sounded like. Just, you know, Bobcat on SSRIs or something, you know, or Thorazine. But anyway, my brother, he's a big fan, you know, does it. And he says, could ask Darren just wants to play the original Keith the Queeth jingle, because that thing rocks.
3: Yeah, I like Keith the Queeth, man. Like, I miss Bobcat Goldthwait. What are you doing, man? I don't know.
0: He was always funny, man. It's been a long time since I've heard him. I remember watching that show where he voiced the bunny for, was the, like, the Married with Children spinoff that was on whatever the other network, and it was even, like, you know, more raunchy than Married with Children was. It was called, it was Nikki something, that she was around for a while, the actress, but Bobcat Goldthwait as the bunny, that only the father could see the bunny talking. Otherwise it was just like a toy that was laying there, but it came to life. Like the guy was going crazy. It was great.

0: and he has a small dick too. Unhappily ever after. That's it, Eric PP.
1: That's fucking gold, man. That is just AM gold.
0: Yeah, but
1: I wish Keith would get the fuck back, man. I miss Keith.
0: I don't know if our last three shows have been the most listened to shows we've ever had, then maybe getting rid of Keith was the...
1: Oh, maybe that's it. Shit. Can we undo that?
0: Could be the secret.
1: Fuck my brother.
0: No more Keith. No more Keith. No more Keith. No more Keith.
1: We tagged it at the end. I mean, all that tonnage is going to be up front, right? They couldn't disappear from the start.
0: Yeah, I would hope. I mean, otherwise, I can't just... this is good stuff.
1: Yeah. Good stuff.
0: I miss Keith. He always had something completely stupid and irrational to say, and he was fun to make fun of.
1: He was good radio, no question.
0: But we are a value for value proposition, so even if 5 billion people listen, if nobody donates, we're in trouble.
1: We're fucked. Give us some money.
0: I should do a poll. You know, you can also email rage@planetrage.show. Yes. And we've heard a lot of talk, you know, between No Agenda, the value for value and all of that. But I just want people to, reinforce that for me. Yeah. It's like, do you prefer value for value? Do you prefer hearing advertisements? Do you prefer something like Patreon where you're like, I'm going to pay $5 or $10 a month and I'm going to get an extra episode and I feel like I'm getting more, so I'm going to give money? I just want to know what people feel as far. I mean, I know everybody's going to be like, free, man, free without ads. Okay, but take that part off the table.
1: Yeah.
0: Which is the lesser of all evils would be the question.
1: Good question.
0: I'm curious.
1: Yeah.
0: Because working on value for value, I mean, it's nice. Mm-hmm. Adam and John over at No Agenda have made nice careers out of it. So far for us, it is just a little bit of a hobby.
1: Yeah.
0: But we do have a few people to thank for today's show. We appreciate people that go over to planetrage.show/donate.
1: We do.
0: There's a PayPal button. There is crypto information. There's a P.O. box address if you want to send in cash, gold, whatever. It's all cool. Can koozies if you want.
1: Yes, thank you, Nobere. Yeah, I received mine.
0: And all of that. So the information is there, planetrage.show/donate. Today was a little bit low, but Sir Nubbin came in during the show. He's in the cult of scumbags, one of the rare few, which means over $1,000 in total donations. He came in with $57 and says, rage on, dudes.
1: Nice. Thank you, Sir Nubbin. It's an odd number. Is there a meeting behind 57? That's...
0: probably, and it says, say rage on, dudes, but does that mean you want me to say rage on, dudes, or do you want me just to say rage on, dudes? This could be very confusing.
1: Rage on, dudes.
0: We've learned that with CSB, though, the more you ask questions and have them send more donations with the answers to the questions.
1: Yeah.
0: It's always the best way to go about it. Our buddy Surfer came in with $20. That's like $20 a show. He's got to be getting close to 1,000.
1: He does. Thank you, Surfer. Thank you very much.
0: He says, raging bulls got nothing on Darren and Larry. And that's true. And we're better than De Niro any day.
1: Fuck yeah.
0: Can you imagine listening to that guy?
1: We don't need elevator shoes.
0: Right. Yeah. Well, yeah, we don't need lifts. And can you imagine listening to that guy do a 2-hour podcast? That would be...
1: Oh, man.
0: I guess interesting is maybe the wrong word to use. Yeah. I don't know if he could keep it together or not.
1: Yeah.
0: And let's see here. We got the Mighty Plantain, your buddy, coming in with $10. That's monthly.
1: Chris, you have my prayers being up there in Maine, brother. It's really scary what's going on in that place. So, but thank you very much.
0: There's a lot of scary things going on in a lot of places right now.
1: Yeah. Yeah.
0: And then speaking of No Beret, he came in with $8.30. And he says, hey, you dadgum people, have you heard Billy Bones lately? Yeah, I have, actually. A Walk Through the Mind podcast. You should check him out.
1: Yeah, he's it's good
0: the
1: stuff.
0: Official ponderer of Northeast Knox County. Well, I didn't know that he had that title.
1: Okay.
0: He says, follow No Beret at X. No underscore Beret at X.com and No Beret over on freeatlantis.com on the Fetty. And he says, I should say hi to the little woman he likes. That when the mail got here with the can koozie, that my wife asked, what kind of a retard would spend $8.30 to send a can koozie? And I said, No Beret. I mean, I had the answer. I knew. who it was, because he's like, you're going to be getting a message. Now he comes in with $8.30 in honor
1: of the postage. That's very cool.
0: He has interesting handwriting, as you pointed out, although yours, half of it came off the envelope.
1: I don't know how it got. Well, I guess it had like that barcode on there, right? The way he sent it in the mail. So that's probably how it found its way. Because usually with those things, you give them another address. It's not on the envelope, right? They kind of type that in. But for whatever that Sharpie is, or ink marker, no bray that used in there, it just smeared right off the envelope. But all it said was, it kind of said that Larry Show, and then it was just a blur, a swipe.
0: It must have got wet or something, and it just kind of came on out.
1: Something, yeah.
0: And then our buddy Mark Hodger came in with $3.33 twice.
1: Thank you, Mark.
0: So that's $6.66, and
1: all right,
0: another health karma for him.
1: Yes, plenty of that, Mark. Plenty of that.
0: It is lung cancer, and he's doing a biopsy in a couple of weeks, so we'll keep you in our prayers. And
1: indeed we will.
0: And he said he never smoked a day in his life. With the lung cancer, it's odd. There's people that smoke every day, never don't get lung cancer.
1: Yeah.
0: Then there's people, I mean, it could be a little bit of asbestos, it could be all sorts of things, but I've heard of a lot of people that are getting through the lung cancer and not too bad.
1: Much more than in previous years, yes.
0: So hoping they caught it early. With my mom, they're like, well, we don't know. They did actually, and the biopsies aren't horrible, but it's kind of a pain in the ass. And they did a biopsy on something on her lung just a couple of weeks ago. And they're like, well, it's benign, but, you know, we want a second opinion. Like, really?
1: Really?
0: I don't understand.
1: I don't get that at all.
0: No, but there have been weird things. Lungs are, I don't know if it's quite as mysterious as the eyes, but there were like some crystalline things that had shown on her lungs when she was going through like the original cancer and that, and then they like disappeared, then they like came back, and nobody really seems to know what they are. So the medicine world is, put it in God's hands. And
1: yeah, it's jinky.
0: Uh-huh. Our buddy Tom Tomsky came in with his $5 a month.
1: Thank you, Tom.
0: Just now, the thing went off. Bubba, Sir Bubba Hotep came in with $5 and says, the original Keith the Queef song is so much better. People like the original. That's it.
1: Oh, that's the one. Oh, that's solid gold. Yeah.
0: And no, I question. Think you hit it with the fact that it has that AM radio kind of vibe to it. Back when radio was fun.
1: Yeah.
0: Thank you, Sir Bubba Hotep.
1: Thank you, Sir Bubba Hotep.
0: Dan Kerna came in with $2. See, if everybody, we talked about it, if everybody would come in, everybody listening right now would come in with $2.
1: Yes. Like that day we had 15,000 listeners, $2 a piece.
0: Every one of you, come on. Then CSB came in with 50.78, one of the last few people on the Satoshi's world.
1: Thank you, CSB.
0: And just says, put the AI Arch Wizard YouTube channel link in the show notes. What we will do. No need to read. So I'm going to tell you, I'll just go over to AI Arch Wizard and ask CSB an AI question. If he can answer your question, he wins.
1: Yeah.
0: And Eric PP was streaming live when we did the show last week. I don't know if he's streaming live. Now he may be because he's in the troll room. Either way, thank you, Eric PP.
1: Thank you, Eric PP.
0: And everybody for donating to the show. Tell a friend. Bring them along.
1: Tell your friends.
0: Obviously, we have the hockey stick. We're going up, up, up.
1: We're going up. And thank you for hanging with us, because we love hanging with you.
0: Currently 91 listening, 95 peak. We're getting so close to that 100 live.
1: We are.
0: Once we break that number, it's anybody's guess. We could have thousands, millions.
1: Thousands.
0: Listening live.
1: We'll be making Rogan sweat.
0: Exactly. Why wouldn't you want to listen to this show? It is fun and entertaining.
1: And sometimes you may even learn something.
0: No, we don't want to promise that.
1: We don't guarantee that, but we like to think that.
0: We just like to think it'll help your blood pressure come down a little bit.
1: Yes, catharsis.
0: When we do the shows live, you can find us on the mighty No Agenda stream, which is available at noagenda.stream, which is also where the infamous No Agenda troll room is that we hijack at the exact same time on Mondays, 1 p.m. Central. And when we're not live, you can always find the shows at planetrage.show or in your favorite podcasting 2.0 app. And then Larry and I, of course, have solo shows. His is That Larry Show. Don't forget that. Is there somebody that just says larryshow.com? Because that would be weird.
1: Well, there was when I started mine, he didn't have a show, But he was like a itinerant kind of wannabe comic, comedy was a side hustle for this guy. He was in his 80s. His main gig was a dentist, I think.
0: Oh my!
1: And his site was The Larry Show. So for a while I used to get who the fuck is what is the no it's not the Larry it's that Larry the Larry Show is for getting your teeth fixed.
0: Right? Are you the dentist? No.
1: Yeah. So.
0: So go over to thatlarryshow.com for all of your Larry needs.
1: Yes. And don't forget to pop into weekly randomthoughts.com. This is a great episode. Rationally Stupid, it's called. And that's, I like that. That's a great title. Rationally Stupid. And again, my God, this for the thumbnail alone, it's well worth a look. And then when you listen, you're going to love what you hear. So get over to randomthoughts.com.
0: Gotta love that AI art. And then come back here next Monday. 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Do it.
1: Do it.
0: Until next time.
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1: I'll be right behind you, Josephine. 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
2: Darren really likes shit music.
3: True story.
4: You think?
5: It's unrelenting. It's unrelenting. Just when you thought we were going to relent, it's unrelenting.
4: How could anybody say he was wrong when he was so right?
2: Mm-hmm.
4: Sometimes.
3: I wouldn't argue with that.
4: Yeah, the music was good. If JCD wasn't complaining about the music, it wasn't good.
3: Okay.
4: Welcome to Unrelenting. He would complain about Ted Nugent with the never-ending feedback. And I know he went to go see Hendrix a few times in his prime, so he didn't mind electric guitar feedback. He was
3: Did he say that he wasn't complaining about Hendrix playing?
4: That's true. I don't know. He may have been. Hey, buddy, can you turn it down a little bit up there?
3: Now, back when I used to be a music reviewer.
4: For that 15 minutes of fame you had there?
3: No. I did that all through college. That was my way to pay for dates.
4: Which you only had like three, so it didn't take much of the work to pay for
3: I'll
4: that.
3: I'll have you know that my quotes about a number of groups were on the back of their CDs.
4: Wow.
2: Mm-hmm.
4: So those bands must have been selling 3-4 copies. I mean, that's pretty impressive.
3: Yeah. Well,
4: I saw one of the articles on JCD that said he started as a wine writer. Is that true? I mean, I know he knew wine, but did he start as a wine writer in journalism, or is this just another case of the mainstream media getting it a little bit wrong?
3: He started as a chemical safety auditor.
4: I mean, as far as his career in the writing went.
3: Oh. I don't know. I don't know what the first articles he did were. Maybe they were wine, because I think he has enjoyed wine his entire life.
4: And one of the articles did say he was the ultimate internet troll before the internet was even around. So that's true.
3: Uh-huh.
4: The stuff you go, when people are going back, there was one of the Apple sites had a list of like 15 different articles from JCD from, they better sell off the iPhone now. It's going to be an embarrassment to the, nobody's going to want to use a mouse thing. And there is no evidence yet that anybody wants to use a mouse. And there were a bunch of these examples. And they're like, well, he didn't necessarily write things that he believed. It was things that he knew was going to get a response.
3: He didn't necessarily not believe it either.
4: True.
3: So, he definitely did that. So his article in Mac User that I used to read every issue, it was called The Devil's Advocate, and it was on the back page. So just inside the back cover. And so that would be always the first place I would flip to when that magazine showed up in the mail.
4: And for all the magazines, that was pretty much the place you wanted to be, was on the final.
3: Oh, yeah. Yeah. The last word.
4: Easy to find.
3: Yeah, because, you know, the first few pages are ads, basically. That's where you put the most expensive ads. And so you're really, your first story page is somewhere between page 3 to 7. And it can vary depending on how good the ad sales guys were. But the back page was definitely a coveted spot. So, but it made sense because this was a Mac magazine. This was really, I think, the first Mac magazine that was out. And then it eventually got bought by Mac World. But Mac User, I'm pretty sure, was the first one out there. But it made sense for him to be that because he was like the PC guy that was writing in the Mac magazine. And every month, it was an article essentially talking about how the Mac is never going to make it. It's going to fail. And how it's inferior through so many different ways, and how Steve Jobs doesn't know what he's doing. And I mean, it was like every month it was the most fun article to read in a magazine that otherwise you're going to be reading product reviews. And
4: well, it was all Apple evangelizing, and there was
3: 100%. Yeah.
4: The other side.
3: Yeah, it was basically the same thing as if you get on the Teslarati group on Reddit, you know, where you're going to be reading basically opinions of people that didn't just buy the car, but bought the car and joined the religion.
4: You get a little Elon token to put in your pocket so you can always have it with you.
3: No, you don't get from Elon. You give to Elon.
4: Oh, what are you talking about? You give Elon all of your cash.
3: Hey, I speaking of not Elon.
4: Oh, did you get your ex money invite?
3: No, I didn't get my ex money invite. No, no. You're not cool enough yet. But I did put down a deposit for another truck.
4: When is this one going to be ready? 2045, 2046?
3: I think 2027 sometime.
4: Wow, that's cool.
3: I'm number 15,000 in line, which is not bad. This is not a Tesla I'm talking about. This is a new truck that is not out yet.
4: It's called the Elon.
3: No. It's not for Tesla, dude. I'm telling you. It's a... I'm looking up the brand. This is something that...
4: Wait, are you this upset to. That Elon didn't get you an invite to X.Money and I got it? Yeah,
3: fuck that, man. I'm done with him.
4: Yeah. No more.
3: Mm-hmm. Nope. We done. It is... Where is the damn name of the company here?
4: So wait, you put money down on a car and you don't know who's making it?
3: I have no idea.
4: This is like a spaceship.
3: It's cheaper than a spaceship.
4: And it'll probably last longer.
3: I'm 15,500th person in line. And dude named Ben is 15,509th. So he's
4: why you both are joining the same religion.
3: Well, he sent me a news about it, and I thought I'd beat him to the punch in ordering it.
4: He's like, "Gee, I think I'm going to order one of these." And you're like, "Fuck you, I'll get one first."
3: Too late. I already ordered one.
4: Now you're just going to be a follower.
3: Exactly. How'd you know? Were you there?
4: Yes. Yeah, well, you've got the connection going on.
3: Yeah, obviously.
4: Somebody's got to monitor what's going on.
3: Yeah. Have you listened to the latest Just Two Good Old Boys?
4: I have not.
3: Oh, well, you should.
4: When did that come out?
3: Ben was not on it.
4: Oh, so you're getting rid of a co-host. That's...
3: So I was interviewing another co-host.
4: OnlyFans girl.
3: On an audio podcast? What am I, retarded?
4: That would be the worst business decision ever.
3: No. I had Native Patriot on as a
4: co-host. Is that a person? I don't know who Native Patriot is.
3: Oh, you don't follow him on X, really?
4: No, I don't follow anybody.
3: Apparently, yeah.
4: And I was honored. I mean, to be in the less than 1,000 people that John C. Dvorak followed on X. That is a...
3: Was there that few?
4: Huge honor, yeah. He didn't follow anybody. Huh. He liked to block people.
3: He followed me because he knew that I would send him wine questions.
4: And then money when he would answer them, which is always the best way to go. You'd be like, "Hey, John, I'm at this restaurant here. Here's the wine list. Can you let me know what you think?" And you'd be like, "I don't see anything in my Venmo I don't see that yet."
3: Anyway, Native Patriot, who I'm surprised you haven't seen on X because he's pretty big on there. He was on Tim Pool day before yesterday, and he was co-hosting my show.

0: relenting. Eight people listen to that one.
1: Yeah, eight people. Right. Exactly. But anyway, so no, that I thought that was fun because Ben was busy and then this guy was available. And I'm like, yeah, you know what? It's time I do something. Instead of always waiting for Ben to be ready to do the podcast. It's almost like he's got a job or something. What the hell, man?
0: Yeah, people with jobs have a much tighter schedule.
1: Oh, I swear to God.
0: It's the way it works.
1: I need one of those, though.
0: Does anybody want to hire Sir Gene?
1: Yeah, I've been wanting one for about 2 years now. At some point, I'm hoping somebody hears my wanting one.
0: Do you have a company that's about to go bankrupt and want somebody to help you put it fully into the ground? Gene's your man.
1: I was like, oh, you're doing it? Oh, no, you're not doing it.
0: Oh, you want to save it? Okay, that's a different thing. That's a different guy. No, he will help you monetize and get your...
1: I literally turn around companies, dude.
0: He takes it. He cuts off the fat. He puts you where you need to be.
1: That's right.
0: Explains where all the dead weight is. And it's amazing with a lot of these...
1: I fire the CEO usually.
0: Well, yeah, because the CEO is usually the highest paid guy doing the least amount of work.
1: Yeah, and causing trouble.
0: And if the company is doing well, nobody cares if the CEO is raking in the cash. But if a company is not doing well, you're like, well, now we need to trim the fat. We need to get down. We got to figure out who is moving the company in the right direction, who is moving it in the wrong direction. And a lot of times companies are afraid to, it's not even necessarily downsizing, it is optimizing.
1: Very good. Oh, I should have you do my marketing.
0: See, there you go. It's like, this is
1: quite,
0: it.
1: Quite good.
0: But everybody always thinks, well, we just need to add more people, you know, or we need that to fire.
1: That is also true. Yeah.
0: It's very weird.
1: Yeah. Hey, things are moving in the wrong direction. Okay, let's move there faster.
0: Yes, let's bring more people on board and keep the ones that aren't doing the job now. I mean, it's the one thing with more and more tools that come out, and AI is not anybody's savior, but for when tools are coming out that can help people do their jobs more efficiently.
1: Yeah, like I've now realized you don't really need developers.
0: Dude.
1: Holy shit.
0: It is absolutely true. The video game, the very basic video game that I played around with a few months ago. For it's over at planetrage.show/game. We should do one for Unrelenting too, because
1: I
0: got the little pop up in Grok, because Elon's Grok now has, and I don't know how long it's been around, but it's like, hey, install in your terminal. You could have Grok in your terminal.
1: Yep.
0: And this is crazy that you could just point it at the folder. She just opened it up in the folder where these files are for the game and be like, well, here's the game's a little boring. Can you do this, this, and this? Sure thing, boss. Goes off. It's on its way. And then it just spits out the file right there. Doesn't even spit it out. It edits the file that's in the folder that you're in. And this thing, from give me more texture on the asteroids to write an instruction page and have that, you know, available on the main thing. Oh, take the text from Planet Rage and make it into AsiArt in green, you know, and do this. Oh, and then put a starfield moving in the background. Everything, it just does it. And I'm sure there are limitations.
1: Pretty amazing.
0: Yeah.
1: Yeah, there's limitations and there's dangers. And one of the dangers, which doesn't matter for your game, but it is yet another layer of abstraction away from what's happening. And you kind of get to the, you've saw the movie Brazil, right?
0: I don't know. What was it about? That's a very weird boy. Name. Brazil.
1: I mean, you haven't seen it, have you? Put it on your list, man. Okay. Put it on your freaking list.
0: AI, it's list Brazil.
1: Yeah, you need one of those. It is a classic dystopian film. One of the best ever made. There's nothing related to Brazil in the movie except for one song.
0: So of course it would be the name.
1: To do. Yeah, exactly. It's a Terry Gilliam movie. He also did 12 Monkeys,
0: which
1: another great dystopian movie.
0: I have not seen that either. I'm not sure that's not a surprise.
1: I would say

0: Brazil first and 12 Monkeys second. 12 Monkeys is...
1: When did it come out?
0: Brazil came out, it's probably 30 years ago.
1: Okay, so it is the 1985 version thing here.
0: Mm-hmm. 40 years ago.
1: Holy I know. It's old Gene, no, not at all.
0: One of my favorite movies growing up, Brazil, it just presents such a beautiful dystopian future.
1: Explains a lot.
0: People drive little electric cars and...
1: Robert De Niro as Harry Tuttle.
0: Mm-hmm.
1: Oh, and is that Mona from Catherine Hellman? Yeah.
0: Yeah.
1: Mm-hmm. Oh, hilarious.
0: A much younger version of her, yeah.
1: Oh, and I would hope so, 40 years ago.
0: Yeah.
1: I'm sure, let's see, IMDb will tell me where everybody can stream it. You can rent it on Amazon Prime for $3.99.
0: Mm-hmm. That's is that on Hulu?
1: In that otherwise I'm sure it is totally available on
0: oh yeah it's guaranteed because it's a movie all the nerds like. But in that movie there's a scene, for those of you that have seen it, unlike Darren, there's a scene where plumbers show up to fix a problem with the heat and they take off the wall panel to get access. And what you see there is where we're going with computer code, which is to say a big jumble that nobody really truly knows what the hell's in there. And it works as long as you don't fuck with it, but you don't know if it's working right or it just seems to be working right. So again, for this little game you're doing, doesn't matter. Right. If you're coding a financial app.
1: Oh, yeah. Anything, if you have company secrets hidden behind it, sensitive data of your employees or whatnot.
0: Yep.
1: Be very bizarre.
0: Yeah, it's anything that will have a cost of their problems. I would be very careful you could still use AI. You just have to use it for small chunks.
1: Yeah, and it shows you what it's
0: humans doing. Actually do a code review.
1: Yeah. Or you just, Gene, just get another AI to do the code review with the first AI.
0: No.
1: It's totally safe. Nothing can go wrong.
0: No. Well, first get the AIs to count to 100. Then we'll talk about doing a code review.
1: Well, that's easy. You just ask it to count to 100. Why does everybody think that's so hard?
0: Have you tried it?
1: Yeah. Okay. Let's see.
0: Gotta use at least 3 AI.
1: No, you just use 1 AI. You just talk to it. No,
0: that's different. You have to use 3 AI.
1: Hey, how you doing, man? Can you count to 100 for me?
0: Mm-hmm. Sure thing.
1: Hi, I need you to count to 100 for me.
2: Sure, here we go. 1.
1: Where's my volume button? I bet it was doing it.
0: Mm-hmm.
1: It's like, this is it. Turn on backroom sessions. You keep chatting. Okay, sure. Why not?
0: Yeah, why not? Keep chatting. Let's see.
1: It's great. I mean, it's on my phone, though. That's the problem.
0: For $1,800.
1: Hi, can you do that again, please? Can you count to 100? Oh, come on. Here. Hey, please count to 100 for me.
0: All right. There we go. That's such fun podcast right there.
1: That's the way you like it.
0: Yeah. Super, super fun.
2: All right. I'll
0: oh my
2: it.
0: God. You have that clear. Stupid laugh thing going
2: One,
0: on in there. Oh
2: two,
0: my God.
2: 3, 4, 5. Six,
0: yeah, we get it.
2: Seven,
0: we get it.
2: 8.
0: Move on. Move on.
1: It will actually count to 100.
0: You have a flirt mode turned on.
1: No, Jesus it's just, Christ, I haven't changed anything in
0: it defaults to that. That's the way it's set up.
1: The chat, that's for the chat GPT. I can do the Grok one if you want to hear the Grok one instead, but it'll do
0: Have
1: that.
0: Have you got the Grok girl on there too?
1: No, is there, I didn't know, is there the Grok girl?
0: You can switch the voice to Annie if you want.
1: Which I'm guessing Gene has.
0: No, I don't.
1: He's named her.
0: Mine is set to default to a lawyer all the time.
1: Well, because
0: no extraneous information, no. No, don't say anything that isn't relevant.
1: This is not legal advice.
0: Well, no, it does tell you legal advice. I think, unlike me, it's a lawyer.
1: Grok is a verified versatile lawyer?
0: I think Grok has a law degree in South Africa.
1: Oh, well, that would make sense. That would make sense. But there, as long as you're using these things and know what you're doing. But yes, I can see.
0: Yeah, good luck on that.
1: The bloated code. This is a rerunning. Everything is the same in the world. This is a rerunning of when people were making websites using things like FrontPage.
0: Yeah. Good analogy. Yep.
1: Mm-hmm. It's like, well, okay, it looks okay, but when you look beneath the surface at the code, you're like, whoa. It's
0: garbage. Uh-huh. It's total garbage. Yeah. Again,
1: talk about not optimized.
0: I remember that was actually a selling point for me during the, oh, it would have been probably Y2K era, maybe even a little bit before Y2K, where we would, because I ran a software company back then, and one of the things we did was websites.
1: Scare people that Y2K was going to take all of their data and destroy it.
0: Oh, such a good time. Such a good time. But no, talking about how, you know, you don't want to trust one of these like artsy people that uses FrontPage to do your website. It's going to be total shit, and it's going to look bad if they don't use the right browser, and the alignments are going to be way off. You want to trust actual developers like us to make your site, because it'll actually work no matter who's looking at it.
1: Because it's then like, the whole thing came down for having sites that would work across different.
0: Optimized for IE.
1: Right. Well, it was.
0: Doesn't work on anything else.
1: Oh, but it was the screen sizes then when the phones really started taking over from the large. Oh, yeah. And it was like, well, we want. And for a while, you remember there were actually mobile sites and full desktop sites. And then somebody went like, this is no good. That's just twice the work for, that's when all of the whole concept of a site being able to on the fly change what it looked like based upon the screen resolution.
0: Yeah, we were doing that shit back then. I was one of the first people to be able to pull down all kinds of data about a person for marketing purposes from their browser. So, I don't know, there were different names for it. Some people call it Magic Pixel, but back in the late 90s, I was doing, I had set up a server to do emails, mass market spam to people. I mean, I wasn't spamming them. I don't have a product, but like my clients were spamming, right?
1: Oh, you
0: but
1: were helping spam. That's even better.
0: Oh, yeah. Spammers are spam-adjacent. They have money. Spammers have money. And so I put the system together that when they sent out the mail message, it would grab as much data about the person reading the email as possible, which back then was a lot. So I could get their screen size, their screen resolution, I could get the name of their audio device. I could get their path in their C drive. I could get a ton of data about the computer just from them opening up the email and reading it.
1: Yes, all of the fingerprinting kind of data that companies can get today based upon your browser. Well,
0: no, it's all blocked today. You can't get any of this shit today. You're getting very different data today.
1: Well, you're getting fonts and you still have a certain amount of data that is being.
0: It's passed. Very restricted to the browser. Back then, you could actually pull down a lot of data about their computer, like not just whether it's a Mac or a PC, which I think you could still do, but certainly back then we were doing, but get data about the PC that really shouldn't have been available. I mean, but I would also back, this would have been in 97, I had written a self-testing security website, which ended up landing me a very nice job after that, where you could go in and it would basically hack you and
1: for your
0: give
1: pleasure. You
0: a report. It would give you a report. Here's what I can see about your computer. So it was, it was a white hat hacking, right? But it would only work against the computer that you're on, so you couldn't use it to hack somebody else's machine. It would only work for you, except for me, obviously. I could do anything.
1: Unlike the early days of the cable modems, where nobody was running a router.
0: Yeah, firewall.
1: or a firewall. It was just your computer hooked up directly to the internet.
0: Well, that's exactly it. In the late 90s, that's what most people were doing. There were very few people that had any kind of firewalls, anything that would actually block certain ports. It was wide open, and including the ports that Microsoft used for file sharing.
1: Yes.
0: So those were open on most people. So you didn't even need to use anything fancy like you're doing there with the torrents. You could literally surf other people's hard drives.
1: Oh, yeah. I mean, that was exactly it. If they were in your subnet, see, all you had to do was see what your IP was and that last bit, those last three digits that you have available. You could change that. And if a computer was there and on, you would just be accessing their system. It was insane. It would be like you put things on people's desktops, or you could do really anything they had on their computer file wise, like you said.
0: Well, yeah. Yeah. You had access to their computer. And, you know, a lot of, I'm sure you remember back before you switched to the Mac from the olden days.
1: Windows.
0: If you get a $$ share, which Windows used to create by default,
1: right,
0: which was great.
1: Oh, yeah. Well, of course, you want to save your main drive.
0: Yeah, of course.
1: My fucking Dell. Yeah. It wasn't the power supply, so the motherboard must have died. So I'm just going to pull the drives out of that thing. And I'm assuming, I don't think I turned on the stupid fucking encryption thing. Not that I need any of the data, because I haven't really gone back to there in a year anyway. So anything that's on there could just go away.
0: Yeah.
1: But you see how quick, you see why backups are important, especially now that a lot of these machines want, they're like, well, would you like to encrypt your hard drive? Well, that sounds like a really good fucking idea, but if you're not going to do backups daily, that could be a very bad thing if your hard drive, not your hard drive, if your motherboard just flakes out, because it's tied to your motherboard. You can't just take that drive, put it into a different motherboard and be like, hey, come back.
0: Yeah, well, not if it's a boot drive.
1: Right. I mean,
0: you can usually if it's a data drive, but not a boot drive. Because Windows, for a long time now, it lets you change two parameters in your hardware at the same time. But if you change more than two, it thinks you're trying to put it on a brand new computer.
1: Right, which you kind of are, but the finger, it's again, it's this fingerprinting bullshit for because you might try to steal Windows and we're not really even selling you anymore anyway. Well, no,
0: we're giving it away for free now, but you might steal it, so we're not going to let you steal it. Yeah, exactly. It's, because I ran into this when I can't remember what I was upgrading. I think I upgraded both my GPU and RAM at the same time, and it gave me a warning saying, appears like you have a new computer, but we'll let it slide this time.
1: You're like, isn't that great? I got faster memory. I got more memory. Isn't this cool?
0: Yeah. No, sir. You trying to steal Windows? Is that what you're doing?
1: Please pay the Windows VIG.
0: One thing that I neglected to do for the last decade is buy Windows 10 Pro. And the only real difference between the Pro and the not Pro is the Pro has networking, remote desktop.
1: Right.
0: And so I always thought, I don't really need it that bad. It's nice to have, but that's about it. I'm not going to pay an extra $100 for it.
1: Right. That's what it was. I bought it when I got my Dell. Yeah. The day I got it, I had upgraded it because of the remote desktop. And it's like, really, you're going to bend me over for $100
0: for $100 for one piece of software.
1: Yeah, to turn on remote desktop, which already lives there. Anyway.
0: Yeah, you've absolutely. Just
1: crippled 100%. It intentionally.
0: Yeah. So I never did that. Well, now you can't buy 10, so I can't do it even if I wanted to. And it's like, God damn it. But so my choice is either if I want remote desktop, I can upgrade to 11 for free, but then pay $100 to get the remote desktop. But I can no longer stay on 10 and get remote desktop anymore, which I guess I've lived without it long enough anyway, so it's not a huge thing. But it's always one of those things. Every time I travel, I'm like, it'd be nice to just plug in remotely into my Windows box.
1: Now, is there a better solution to any of the, because we've got a few bends in the
0: troll. There are a few of them there. Yeah, there definitely are some, but they're They're not built in. See, the beauty of the world desktop is just the built-in function of it. It's just there.
1: And I'm sure it's
0: You can use VNC. I've used VNC before.
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0: Yeah, Chrome remote desktop does work.
1: Even on Apple. 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There's nothing they built in.
0: There is. 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
1: You need to figure that out because that would work as well then.
0: They don't have, or at least they didn't. I mean, I haven't checked into this for a damn long time, but they didn't used to have a client. You used to have to get VNC first and then connect to, but you just need to run the service on the Mac, but it's built in.
1: It's a beautiful day. Don't forget your pills.
0: What's the weather, man?
1: It's 75 degrees and a little bit overcast today.
0: It's an 83 in overcast here.
1: Well, we're going back up to 90s early next week, so I'll take the 70s because I don't like the heat, which is why I don't live in Tejas.
0: Yeah, no, I hear that. It's been a warm week. It's been over 100 the whole week.
1: And did you enjoy the artwork from last week with the female locksmith or cat burglar breaking into the front door? I thought
0: I always enjoy the artwork. It's you've got a I don't know, you might want to think about it professionally. You got some kind of knack for doing shit like that.
1: Well, I do have noagendaai.com, and you can, if you need AI work done, info at noagendaai.com. The
0: you're slowly taking over that whole brand, are you?
1: Noagendaai.com. I had that for a while. Now, the website is not complete. But it was created by AI.
0: How the hell did you get the outside of my house? That's my question.
1: Well, it just,
0: would you look it up on Google?
1: No, I mean, there are people that were more than willing to go take photos. So,
0: Yeah, I can see that.
1: Just go into the neighborhood, do that.
0: It's hard to do that. There's a fence around the neighborhood.
1: Yeah, well, with the right drones and,
0: there you go.
1: Safety is really just an illusion at this point. I saw a video, at least a brief one, didn't pay too much attention to it because I don't do websites professionally anymore. But as I predicted, and as we've been talking about with the AI, there is now an actual subproduct, it seems, of ChatGPT, which is sites, which is one of these things, again, that is built to develop websites just by you describing what you want. So, back in the heyday, when I stopped doing this about 10 years ago, it's like you could charge $150 an hour to do work. Now it's like, just get an AI.
0: Yeah. In fact, I was looking at, I need to do another company here in Texas spool up. And then I was looking at some sites that help you do that. One of the sites had a free AI based website as one of its benefits.
1: Well, it makes sense. Like these things like Squarespace, I don't know why they wouldn't include that as a, you know, here's a great way to optimize your vision without just picking a template.
0: Yeah, because they've all been template based, and templates are okay for people that don't mind tinkering with this stuff and picking colors and fonts and columns and all that crap.
1: Yeah, and adding CSS unless you want it to look exactly like...
0: Yeah, like everybody else is exactly. But that's it's a bigger number than the number of people that just want to do it from scratch, but it's still not as big a number as people that don't want anything to do with making a website and just want one.
1: Yes. And what you so used I think to AI explain...
0: websites are going to be more with... Just to interrupt for a sec, I think
1: you interrupt
0: where this never. Is all pointing to, and I think you'll agree with me on this, is more and more people not knowing how to do more and more things.
1: Yes, I agree. This is offloading of the thinking process.
0: This is next level, next gen offloading of the thinking process to a point where we really are going to be like the morons in all the science fiction that happens when there are robots and AI to take care of you, humanity reverts into just being permanent children.
1: Yes, I agree.
0: Remember, there was an episode of Star Trek back in, 68, that they land on the planet and, you know, the people have everything they need, but...
1: It was paradise.
0: Yeah, it was like paradise, but then I can't remember what the negative side of it was, like they don't live long or some kind of something bad. So they start looking around, well, where's the god or whatever they're worshiping? And of course, it was a computer, an AI, that was built by the predecessors of those people to give them a great life.
1: Yes.
0: So it takes care of everything for them.
1: Nothing to worry about.
0: Obviously, it was around way before Star Trek as well.
1: Yeah.
0: This concept that people will effectively invent a parent for all of humanity, but of course the other name for that is God, and so we are getting closer and closer to inventing an actual God capable of doing godly acts, which inevitably will lead to people losing all their technological abilities and start worshiping this god because it can do things that people can't.
1: I'm guessing this is why the people that are good at the prompting of the AI understand the underlying work. If it's code, they understand the artistic vision, you know, and how things mm-hmm. interact with each other. They understand what they are trying to do, rather than a lot of people now don't understand the back end, which is why when Adam Curry talked about vibe coding his podcast solution, mm-hmm. he knew enough about computers to know what the subsystems were doing and how you could route things, rather than going in with just saying, oh, do this. You mm-hmm. know, it's a much different thing. You have to know the details. And as people then go on relying on things like AI and not actually learning about the underlying whatever it is they're working with, mm-hmm. that's going to be the problem. Because the AI is a great helper, but it is not a great replacement, which... I guess that kind of makes sense. You get total slop from people that don't know anything about songwriting. You can tell they're pseudo songs from the professional songwriters who go in and create something with it.
0: I always thought the term vibe coding was a derogatory slur.
1: But you're in a vibe, man.
0: They don't seem to be. Yeah, it's like pick any job that like, yeah, I'm just going to be, vibe doctoring.
1: Yes, gonna be
0: vibe. Like, yeah, you're a shit doctor. Yeah, you're just gonna vibe your way through it. Great, awesome.
1: Can you imagine that vibe doctoring? You just go in. Yeah, and
0: it's we're a year out.
1: You have a degree, doctor? No,
0: nope. But my AI does in South Africa.
1: I'm just gonna put your symptoms right into here. We're gonna see what it says. Mm-hmm. Oh, it says emergency surgery. Whoa.
0: That is literally what doctors do. Don't be going there, man. There's a lot of people relying on salaries for their BMWs right now. Come on.
1: Got to get in soon. You'll be able to just get a full body scan. The AI will do the scan.
0: And here's why vibe doctoring is still going to work, because they're still all going to use the Latin terms for diseases and body parts.
1: Oh, well, nobody understands Latin.
0: That's the reason that they do it. You know, there's absolutely no reason why you have to learn all these Latin terms for everything. You know, tibia, fibula, all that crap. And other than to not have the masses be able to sound like they know what they're talking about.
1: Sum est est, sum est estis, sum, is it? Conjugating in Latin. I mean, you got to know how
0: to. Yeah.
1: I took 2 years of Latin. And
0: did you? Yeah, dude named Ben apparently was fluent in that for a while there. But
1: it's a weird
0: language. He's not even a Catholic, which makes no sense to me. Like, why, if you're not a Catholic, why the fuck would you do Latin?
1: Uh-huh.
0: But
1: That was it. Catholic high school, like, you must take Latin. You're in the bright. See, that was a bad part of being too smart in high school. It's like, oh, we're not just going to give you Spanish. We're going to give you Spanish and Latin. It's like, fuck you.
0: Well, it's basically the same thing, right?
1: No, yeah, so close.
0: I mean, it's closer to Spanish than English.
1: The guy that taught the Latin class was a Christian brother that was probably like 90 years old.
0: Mm-hmm.
1: He was as old as the language.
0: Well, yeah, exactly.
1: He was funny, though, because he was also the tennis coach slash teacher. Oh, no way. And he would beat the guys.
0: Just for the girls, though, right?
1: No. I was an all-boys Catholic high school, although we had an all-girls Catholic high school.
0: Oh, my God.
1: Right next door, which is where Jenny McCarthy went to school. Right next door.
0: Oh.
1: Yeah.
0: Yes. Well, that explains a lot.
1: Does it?
0: Yeah.
1: Chicago, baby. And there was a little place still there, Wojo's. It's right where all the kids from both schools went, a little hamburger joint.
0: Mm-hmm.
1: The good time was had by all.
0: How old is Jenny McCarthy?
1: She is, I think, 5 or 6 years younger than I am. So I think she's just about to hit 50. Are you sure about that?
0: Because she was married to
1: Jim Carrey.
0: Jim Carrey, who's 5 years older than we are.
1: Well, I mean, you know how it is. Women sometimes... older guys.
0: I guess she did marry for money, didn't she?
1: I mean, you don't really look at any woman that's over 25, so
0: like a normal dude, duh.
1: You're like, that's just perfectly fine. Yeah. She was born she was born in 1972, so only 2 years younger.
0: Yeah, there you go. That's what she's literally from our cohort.
1: See, I didn't think we actually overlapped, but I guess I did. So when
0: in school when she was in school,
1: Yeah.
0: You never caught a peek of Jenny McCarthy on the cheerleader team there?
1: Sadly, no.
0: Huh.
1: She was probably doing better things.
0: You mean, well, who?
1: Not comma me. There.
0: Uh-huh. Exactly.
1: So better close, things. But yet so far, you know?
0: Yes. At least you had your binoculars. Yes.
1: Yeah. To be like, what's going on over there?
0: I liked her back in the day when she was on MTV and stuff. I thought she was pretty funny. I always liked the sort of, you know, the foul-mouthed girl next door types.
1: And that seems like what she is.
0: Bodies.
1: Had some comedic timing, which helped.
0: Yeah.
1: And she's not a dumb. I mean, like these OnlyFans girls. Oh, my God. McCarthy's a Mensa girl compared to those girls. It's like, no, she was putting it on. That was the difference.
0: Yeah. Yeah, well, she had one movie that I liked that was where she was like the main character, not a supporting actress, which may have been her one and only movie for all I know. But she did have at least one movie where she played like a chick that just broke up with somebody and then had another female friend. And she was like had all kinds of bad luck. But it was funny because it was a quirky comedy. Where it would typically be about a guy in that situation, but it was with her in that situation. Yeah, kind of think of in the genre of like Something About Mary.
1: You sure you're not that thinking kind of about movie. Something About Mary?
0: No. This was if you look at her IMDb, there'll be a movie where she is the main star. And that probably not many others.
1: There's a she was no. The she's actress. Got a whole ton of credits, believe it or not.
0: No, she does, but she's always like in a small role.
1: Yes, she was in a thing called The Stupids, which seems like it would be a perfect. Was in Wings. Was in Baywatch. That's not a surprise.
0: No.
1: Was in a show called Jenny for 17 episodes. Wait, she had her own TV show. I don't even remember that.
0: Yeah, I don't either.
1: 17 episodes in 1997.
0: It was not any channel.
1: Maybe it's rated a 4.4 on IMDb out of 10. So, Then in Basketball, was in Home Improvement, Diamonds. She was as Sugar as Jenny McCarthy. Scream 3, Python, a TV movie, a 3.7. Oh, she's in some of these.
0: Really shitty ones.
1: Yeah.
0: Her and Carmen Electra.
1: Oh, yeah.
0: That was another chick that was like good, great body, okay face. I've never really liked that style of face, but okay. But definitely great body and always in the worst movies possible.
1: And when she was in Just Shoot Me, which is overall a hilarious show.
0: Yeah, it's a totally sarcastic show.
1: And she comes in as Dennis Finch, his old buddy who had a sex change.
0: Yes, I remember that. She was a dude. Yeah.
1: So she was in, they were in on the trans thing in this show.
0: Oh, yeah, yeah, yeah.
1: In 2002, 2003, whenever that episode was.
0: If all the trans chicks looked like that, it wouldn't be no problem.
1: Gene's like, I'm in. Line them up.
0: If seriously, I mean, this is the thing that I think made the well, first of all, they are all crazy. Like, they all used to be the people that were in the institutions. But aside from that, there's a fairly small percentage of them that are passable as chicks. Most of them look like dudes wearing dresses.
1: Yes, and they still do look like dudes wearing dresses. And
0: even worse than that, most of them act like dudes wearing dresses.
1: Yeah, like shave at least, you know? Come on.
0: And not just that, but just their attitudes. Like, it's ma'am, not sir. Don't call me sir. Call me ma'am. You know, it's like, dude, seriously, you're fucking insane.
1: Yeah.
0: So, yeah, they did that. And Rebecca Romijn was in that show as well and played the main
1: another girlfriend of Finch. Yeah, I mean,
0: yeah.
1: He got more women in that show than David Spade did in real life.
0: No, apparently not. Actually listened to his audiobook. That guy was getting all kinds of pussy. Like, a lot of Hollywood girls thought he was, you know, small and cute. And
1: yeah, he looks like Ellen. I mean, that's what he looks like. I mean, come on.
0: Yes, he's very... He ought to play the next Trojan hero, I think. Uh-huh, yes.
1: Exactly. He should be... I wasn't thinking Ellen Page, but I guess that works as well.
0: Oh, yeah. Who are you thinking?
1: Ellen, from like the talk show, Ellen.
0: Oh, okay. Yeah. I thought you meant Ellen Page, because they're the same height.
1: Yeah, they are the same build. He could be the warrior princess.
0: He could be the warrior prince. He could play Xena.
1: There you go.
0: Yeah, the new Xena.
1: There was a movie called Dirty Love, Dreb Scott says.
0: Yes, that's the movie I'm talking about.
1: Ooh, Dirty Love sounds like a good movie.
0: Well, it was on, you know, at midnight, so.
1: Was that Cinemax?
0: No, it wasn't on Cinemax. It was on that show that Gilbert Gottfried used to host that showed crappy movies at midnight.
1: You remember
0: that show?
1: No, but the Dirty Love?
0: Yeah.
1: 3.6.
0: Yeah, it's a great movie. I thought it was very enjoyable. I highly recommend it. I would watch it. I think there's a scene where she has diarrhea in there.
1: Oh, well, of course, that would be a very attractive way to go. I mean, today it's in the news. It's explosive diarrhea.
0: Is that what the thing is that everyone's into these days?
1: So that was the thing going around. And who was the comedian? It was the guy on Fox. He's like, where they call it in Vegas. Fox
0: and Friends guy?
1: Shooting craps. Yeah. The
0: Gottfried.
1: He reminds you of him. Gilbert does remind you of Gilbert Gottfried a little bit. Gilbert. Oh, man. That guy. I used to think that guy was hilarious. I mean, the big moron. But he was hilarious. I mean,
0: yeah. Did you get that Stephen Wright video I sent you yesterday?
1: Yeah, I knew he wasn't dead. Why do you think Stephen Wright was dead?
0: I totally could have swore I would have told you he died 20 years ago.
1: No, he's still around. He looks like he might have been close, but he was. I remember getting his. Hey, kids, there used to be a thing called vinyl records. I remember getting his vinyl record. It was like a black and white cover. And that
0: he was the master of timing.
1: Yes.
0: Like always. Like, his timing was better than anybody else's.
1: The deadpan-ness. And if you could get him to laugh, I mean, that's one of those.
0: Oh, it's impossible.
1: You could try to get him to break character. But he was, I mean, it was the things that you were coming off of some very profane comedy that was big, like Richard Pryor and Eddie Murphy and Sam Kinison. And then there comes Stephen Wright with things like, I spilled spot remover on my dog and he disappeared. You know, that was the joke.
0: Well, and his jokes required, thinking.
1: Yeah, which was not going to work anymore.
0: Which, yeah, a lot of people's, you know, you got the Andrew Dice Clay kind of stuff and the Eddie Murphy stuff. And I don't think Pryor was, I mean, Pryor had a dirty live show, but he wasn't really a dirty comedian than anything else.
1: You mean Eddie Murphy or Pryor? Because Pryor, I think, was.
0: Pryor. Eddie Murphy was dirty.
1: Yes.
0: But Pryor was a little older and he was less of a. Less known for dirty comedy than, but his live shows, like if you went to his live show, yeah. It was definitely R rated.
1: I mean, he was no Red Fox, but he was.
0: But then again, so was Cosby. Cosby's live shows were absolutely R rated, and he was G rated on TV.
1: Of course. Well, just like Eddie Murphy, you had him doing the, you know, Beverly Hills Cop and that. So mm-hmm. He was very mainstream as well.
0: Yeah.
1: But yeah, I remember seeing, and it was very toned down because it was a video they put out mm-hmm. for Cosby, which was the whole thing about doing cocaine. And, you know, the joke was, he's like, oh, it's like, oh, yeah, you don't become a different person. Like, it just amplifies your personality. And his line was, yeah, but what if you're an asshole? Mm-hmm. And I'm like, then mm-hmm. I think now about Gene and cocaine, and I wonder how that all worked out.
0: Gene and cocaine. Which gene are you referring to? There are a lot of genes that have done cocaine. I thought you were talking about Gene Simmons. Of course
1: he did. He did a long form hour interview with Bill O'Reilly, which maybe I'll watch. It's a quarter million people watched it on YouTube already. Which is why O'Reilly's doing these things on YouTube, because he realized there's money in views.
0: Wait, do you think it took him that long to figure that out?
1: I do, because he's a Luddite. He doesn't understand the social media stuff. I think somebody finally got him to agree to start posting little video clips from his show and mm-hmm. then doing a few clips, which I think
0: that makes more money than the show.
1: Right. And then I convinced him, like, well, you know what? Here's what you also want to do. Do a special clip that's only over there. Then watch. And he did that. And then all of a sudden he was doing these hour long interviews with people that popped up. He was the last guy to do a long form interview with Lindsey Graham before he just passed away as well. Mm-hmm. But he, I think, realized that. It's funny because some of these people, and it's sad if you are the ones that don't get the hits, because it's one thing that you can see on YouTube is exactly how many people have watched. You don't get that with podcast, but you see Gene Simmons gets 250,000 views and Victoria mm-hmm. Jackson of Saturday Night Live fame, it was like 45,000. Like, mm-hmm. Mm-hmm. like, yeah, nobody wants to see those. You can tell.
0: No.
1: Based on the personality. Well,
0: she's not 24 anymore, is she?
1: No, and it's... I didn't even... You want to talk about thinking Stephen Wright was dead? Does she still
0: have a cute voice?
1: I didn't watch that, so I was
0: One thing I was like, yes. She was very mid all the way around. Face was mid, body was mid, but her voice was very cute.
1: It had a very weird little thing going on.
0: It was sort of a
1: little girl voice,
0: Marilyn Monroe-ish type kind of
1: higher
0: little girl voice.
1: Mm-hmm. And it's like, she was funny back in the day, but it looks very much like Stephen Wright. You're like, I thought he was dead. It's like, when have you seen Victoria Jackson last?
0: 1992.
1: Yes, like whenever the last time she was on SNL, that's kind of. Mm-hmm.
0: She's been in some movies. I've seen her in movies with Andrew Dice Clay, I think.
1: Hickory Dickory Doc.
0: Mm-hmm. Oh.
1: He was good in Entourage.
0: He was good in his own show. Did you watch his own show?
1: I think so.
0: The Andrew Dice Clay show that probably 5-6 years ago, 7-8 years ago.
1: Oh, maybe not. There was one that recently.
0: Yeah. Yeah. Yeah. Yeah. It's like a self thing where he's playing himself, basically. The thing that I liked about it is that he very much, I think, plays the version of himself that is way closer to reality, where he's, you know, his character is very nonchalant, fuck the world, you know, I'm top G kind of thing. And the the character he plays in his own show is like a neurotic Jew, where he's worried about all this stuff. And then like, yeah, my manager's ripped me off. And, you know, I think they booked the wrong room. And, oh, what am I going to do? You know, it's a very, it's fun to watch that, I think. Because it's still a character, right? It's obviously not a documentary about him.
1: Right. It made 13 whole episodes.
0: Yeah, it was one season. Nobody picked it up. Nobody watched it except for me.
1: But it was a 7.4, so that's at least a better rating than Jenny McCarthy had.
0: Yeah. What year did that come out?
1: That was right after he was on Entourage, 2016 to 2017.
0: Yeah, so probably his management said, you better capitalize on this shit, man.
1: Yeah, people just saw you in Entourage. They like it.
0: They love you. They're going to watch you do a whole new show now for the next 6 years. Yeah.
1: Entourage, that will never be beaten as far as buddy comedy gold.
0: Not really comedy, though.
1: But it is. It was.
0: Buddy drama.
1: Johnny Drama. Oh, my God. Johnny Drama was the best character ever in a
0: He was. He was the main character.
1: Uh-huh.
0: I mean, everybody else was supporting. The actor character, what was his name? Chase. Johnny's brother.
1: Oh, yeah.
0: He was one of the shittiest actors they could have possibly picked, which makes sense because he's playing like this guy who's getting shit that he clearly doesn't deserve to get. The rest of the guys I thought were good. Turtle was a typical stupid friend.
1: Yeah.
0: I mean, everyone's got one of those. And the guy that like makes you laugh and you kind of feel sorry for.
1: Well, let's just point out if your group doesn't have a turtle, you might
0: be the turtle. Right. Exactly.
1: You're like, no, our group doesn't. Oh. Yeah. About that. Yeah. Eric Murphy, though, liked him.
0: He was good.
1: Even though he was the short little Irish guy.
0: He was the only one that had a real job before this. He managed the pizza parlor.
1: Yeah. He was
0: the rest hustler. Of them were like slackers.
1: Yes.
0: And he was like, he had to be talked into being a manager.
1: Right. Like, and everybody was like, why are you doing this? Well, you know, he's too big of a star for you to. There was some great stuff built into that show.
0: Mm-hmm.
1: Kevin Dillon, yeah, he stole the show as the brother. Really, and the head actor, Adrian Grenier.
0: Which wasn't much of a stretch, given whose brother he was.
1: True. He knew the bit.
0: He knew how to play the brother.
1: Uh-huh.
0: The brother to the famous guy.
1: But now Adrian lives out by you somewhere in Texas and is like a hippie running some farm thing.
0: That's wild.
1: He did a Hallmark movie not that long ago. Because that's what you do.
0: I guess when you're a shitty actor, what else are you going to do?
1: You move to Austin.
0: You know who I just realized lived here that I didn't realize lived here until I saw his ex post about JCD?
1: No.
0: Jason Calacanis.
1: Jason Calacanis lives out there by you?
0: He lives right here. Yeah. We're literally neighbors. It's crazy. I didn't know he was here.
1: He's two houses away. He said, don't tell Gene I'm over here. Fuck that guy. I don't like him.
0: Oh, no. I think we only met once. I don't think he would know me from Adam.
1: He seems like a good guy.
0: I mean, he would know me from Adam Curry, but he wouldn't know me from any other.
1: Yeah,
0: Adam.
1: You're much shorter here. You got a beard, no hair. What can I say? Different look. Totally different look.
0: But he must have also escaped California to come out here at some point.
1: Well, you have
0: wrote a very nice little note to JCD. A lot of people wrote very nice little notes.
1: And you have to leave California. I mean, my buddy Larry, he of course got out of California. I mean, there's enough people that you know personally that have moved out that it's like I can only imagine the true number of people that have exited.
0: Dude, a third of Austin moved here from California.
1: I believe it.
0: Literally a third.
1: I believe it. Probably over the last 10 years or so.
0: Oh, yeah. It all started during COVID. So basically, anybody that was in California, even if they're a liberal, but who didn't like the COVID restrictions, they all apparently heard, well, you know, the closest place to here is Austin, Texas, because it's still a liberal city, but it's got all these high tech companies in it. So it's got a lot of Californians there anyway.
1: Well, and you have so a city that is make Austin weird is kind of the slogan, right? I mean,
0: it
1: that's
0: used to be
1: the,
0: no longer.
1: Really? What that is it now? Used to
0: be the slogan. They got rid of that when all the Californians moved here. They didn't like that. Yeah, we used to be like the twin city of Portland. So Portland was also had a make Portland weird thing going.
1: Well, okay, Portland is obviously still very weird.
0: It is totally weird. When I used to work in Portland, the flight from Austin to Portland is the only flight I've ever been on where there are more men with beards than men without beards. Every other flight I take, there's usually a handful of us, you know, maybe 5-6 people with beards. Everybody else doesn't have a beard. But flying back and forth to Portland, it was like Beard Airlines.
1: It was like a career, right? It was like a cult.
0: Yeah, because it like in Austin, over half the men have beards. It's like if you want to blend in, you have a beard. You don't have a clean shaven face. And the same thing with Portland.
1: Well, and they all think they're lumberjacks up there. What's the excuse in Austin?
0: Yeah, well, they used to, yeah. But then when I go to the lumberjack bar here in Austin next to my house.
1: You have a beard called the lumberjack?
0: Yeah.
1: It's a gay bar, right?
0: No, it's not a gay bar.
1: Everybody's dressed in the plaid and
0: plaid
1: blue
0: and,
1: jeans.
0: And jeans, yeah.
1: Carrying an axe. That's not pretty an much. Axe.
0: Yeah. No, and another place that's here that's right next to me that I haven't gone to and keep meaning to go, we have the X Bar, which is a bar with drinks where you also have axe throwing.
1: Oh, it's a Lizzie Borden theme.
0: Don't know what that is, but okay.
1: Whoa, really?
0: What's a Lizzie Borden?
1: Lizzie Borden was a woman that I think slaughtered her parents with an axe.
0: Oh. Not familiar with that movie? Okay.
1: No, I don't think it was a movie. I think it's a...
0: And then I was like, did we finally find something that you watched that I didn't?
1: Yeah, the history, I guess. The world.
0: Well, I'm pretty sure Lizzie Borden is not the history of the world.
1: No.
0: Was she Irish?
1: She was an American woman tried from and acquitted Ireland? Of axe murders of her father and stepmother back in the...
0: So she did nothing, literally.
1: Did she?
0: I mean, that's what acquitted means.
1: Yeah. What did OJ do?
0: Okay. So you, some random woman, basically. Okay.
1: No one was ever charged in the murders. She spent the remainder of her life in Fall River, Massachusetts.
0: Okay. The weird non sequitur, but
1: yeah.
0: Okay. Yeah. So the axe bar, you have axe throwing, which I used to do in real life when I was a kid, because I would be the one to chop the wood for the family fire. And so, you know, when you're chopping wood, sometimes you want to fuck around with the axe a little bit.
1: I mean, you
0: start throwing it. Yeah.
1: You see, you can get better accuracy, all that kind of thing.
0: Uh-huh. Uh-huh. But the last time I think I threw an axe was at Ren Fair about right around COVID time. Must have been the last Ren Fair before COVID is my guess. Because I usually do like axe throwing stuff in places that have it. But there's literally a bar close to me and that does it. And I keep thinking I should go to it at some point. But you know, going to a bar when you don't drink is also weird.
1: You're like, give me a water and a three axes.
0: Water please. And an axe.
1: Yeah, yeah. Like, I mean, I've heard weirder things, to be fair.
0: You take this shit serious, do you?
1: Yes, I do.
0: I'm just here for the axes.
1: You can't be liquored up and have a good accuracy with your axe throwing.
0: Right. I mean, I would imagine that would be the case. It is sort of a weird to have. It'd be kind of like having a gun range where, well, never mind. My old gun range used to have drinks as well.
1: Do shots between every round of.
0: I guess that is a thing. Well, only in the VIP area, though. The normal gun range portion for non-VIP members, you cannot have drinks in. In the VIP room, you smoke a cigar and have a whiskey and then go shoot your six shooter.
1: Was that all you could bring? Was your six shooter? What if you had something with more?
0: No, I mean, you can bring more. You could bring whatever you got. I'm just saying, you know, colloquially. As
1: gotcha. That was the
0: if you're
1: the
0: shooting concept. A revolver, that would be called a six shooter usually, yeah.
1: Yeah, if it had
0: so six. There are plenty of revolvers that have more than six rounds.
1: Now. I know. Some people don't know that. And there were some that only had like three in the early ones. Very weird.
0: Yeah. Yeah, it's that. Well, and I think I don't remember how many the judge had. That was one that I remember. It was one of the first guns that Adam got when he got Texas was the judge.
1: Yeah, not only, but that was the famous episode of Twit where JCD was on it.
0: Oh,
1: Adam was remote. Remember that?
0: And Leo pulled out his gun. Yeah. That's what got Adam banned from Twit.
1: Right. Leo's like, how do you like Texas? Everybody out there have guns. And Curry's like, fuck yes. And pulled out the gun. And I think Leo wet himself a little bit.
0: Yeah. Leo thought Adam was literally going to shoot him through the air.
1: Through the internet.
0: From a different state. Yeah.
1: Through the monitor. Well, liberals Leo get very scared aggressive. Very early. Yeah. I remember that distinctly. Yeah. That was hilarious.
0: It was hilarious. It was genuinely hilarious.
1: Leo was not expecting. Like everybody there had guns, and it was like within like a quarter second. It seemed it was in the frame. Like,
0: yeah.
1: Of course, everybody has a gun. That's why everybody's way more polite when everybody has a gun.
0: Mm-hmm. Yep.
1: That's how it works.
0: That is true. That's probably why Austin's the least polite of all the cities.
1: Yes. They're like, I'll be a bunch of people without guns.
0: There are. I mean, there's plenty of people with guns, but a lot of the Californians have not yet bought into the guns.
1: We don't know. We're in Texas. I'm like, isn't there a lot of things you might want to shoot with guns that aren't humans that, you know, might be dangerous, like rattlesnakes? Although you'd have to have really good aim, I guess, to shoot a rattlesnake, right?
0: Why would you shoot a rattlesnake? They're just minding their own business, man.
1: Until you walk into their dojo and then...
0: Don't be walking into their dojo. Leave them alone.
1: That would be smart because they do not want you there.
0: They don't. They make noise to tell you that they're there. Like, how many other predators are nice enough to warn you ahead of time that they're there?
1: It was interesting. I saw that somebody did a study recently where they took speakers down by riverbanks where bears normally go to feast on salmon and noticed that playing various human sounds, even just low human talking, kept the bears away from the area.
0: So they know enough not to come by. Interesting.
1: Yes, but it's also now it's going to be like, oh no, you're ruining their habitat in the...
0: Oh, totally. They shouldn't be doing that. I agree.
1: Humans shouldn't even be in the area.
0: I subscribe to a couple of, not just one, but several channels on YouTube that are bears eating salmon.
1: I'm not surprised by that.
0: I mean, it's literally just a full-time channel.
1: Bears eating salmon.
0: Yeah, they're both from Alaska. I think there is one from Washington State, but it's seasonal. The Alaska ones, the bears are just... It's just like... Anytime you want to watch bears eating salmon, just turn it on. And it's really cool because they catch them with their paws and their mouth. It depends. Like they're fast enough, but the bears will walk across an area where the river goes up a couple of feet or down, depending on the direction, right? And then they'll just kind of sit there and look at the water to see when they see a salmon. And I guess they know what a salmon that's getting ready to jump looks like. Because they get ready for it, and then they'll either swipe it with its paw and then stand on it, and then, you know, eat it with their mouth while they're holding it, or they'll literally catch it with their mouth, and then use their paw to kind of push it out of their mouth and hold on to it while they're eating it. It's very cute.
1: See, I thought you meant something totally different when you said you like bears.
0: What else possibly could I mean?
1: Ask Omega Project. He'll clue you in if you're not sure.
0: I don't know, man. You're the expert at gay bars. So I wouldn't know anything about that.
1: Hey, that's where all the fun goes down. It's where they play YMCA, right? And everybody dances. And
0: No. They play YMCA Trump rallies. I'm pretty sure that's not at a gay bar.
1: I don't know. They kind of appear. It might be that people think it's the same thing.
0: Yeah, well, Mike Lindell's at both of them, so who knows?
1: Trump dances like he's at a gay bar.
0: Trump dances like a white man. Come on.
1: Yeah, that is true. Mm-hmm. A very, very
0: I mean, he white he man. Enjoys it, clearly, because he's happy to dance. But
1: and the best way to dance is to not move your feet at all.
0: Right, exactly.
1: It's way safer to just move your arms.
0: The way Trump did.

0: is Gene.
1: Just saying. I do like raw meat.
0: Yeah.
1: Mm-hmm.
0: We do have a few people to thank for today's show.
1: Okay.
0: Including a brand new monthly that's coming in from Steve E. I think that's what he likes to go by. He's donated to other shows before, I believe, if my memory is working right. Came in with $10.80.
1: Nice.
0: And that's monthly. So, I mean, he likes this show enough. Well,
1: that's the first month. Let's not, you know, get ahead of ourselves here.
0: True. There has to be a month number two. You can always just, like on Patreon, when the back in the day where they didn't charge you until the end of the month.
1: Right.
0: That was the biggest scam ever on Patreon, which was join. Download all the content.
1: Yep. Cancel.
0: Cancel before the end of the month. At least they figured that one out, which is, we're charging you up front now. So much better. But thank you, Steve. It's appreciated. Our buddy Mark Kodra, who needs some more of that health karma battling cancer, came in with his $3.33 as he does every show.
1: That's awfully nice of him.
0: Our buddy Scott Codswallop over in the UK with his show donation of $2.50. Nice of him as well to think of us and to hang out and hear the conversation. And then what was $3.33 when it came in, allegedly, according to CSB? He wants to know, how is your Ozempic going? Details, please. Didn't we talk about this on the last show, CSB?
1: Yeah, I thought we kind of talked about the Ozempic thing. I mean, once you start doing it, there's not a whole lot of things to do other than rinse and repeat.
0: Have you had a massive change over the last week, Gene? Is all the weight off?
1: Have I lost a shit ton of weight in the last week? No.
0: No.
1: The weight loss rate that I've seen in the first 2 months is about 10 pounds a month.
0: Which is not
1: so
0: bad.
1: So I got like 5 more years to go, and it'll be perfect.
0: And then you'll finally be 250 pounds.
1: Yeah, exactly.
0: That's what he's shooting for right there.
1: No, I think 10 pounds a month is a very healthy way to lose weight before. Because there is such thing as too fast, too much, you know.
0: Oh, yeah. Your body is going to react no matter how you're losing the weight. If you all of a sudden drop massively, which we see people on hunger strikes and stuff like that. Sure, you could lose the weight, but your system's gonna go
1: And I think that's where a lot of the people that are saying that Ozempic's horrible and it's causing all these problems, I think that's the issue, is they're losing it way too fast. Like you lose the sense of hunger. Like you just never hungry when you're on Ozempic, but it doesn't mean that you shouldn't ever eat. It just means that you should eat when you consciously remember, I haven't eaten today, I should eat some food, and not just go, if I don't feel hungry, it means I just never have to eat again. So it's just a switch, because normally, like I think for a lot of people, you don't really think about food consciously, and then you start kind of feeling some grumbling in your tummy and you go, okay, I should go get a burger. But with Ozempic, you just don't get that feeling ever. So there's just no hunger at all.
0: Cotton Gin has a message for CSB. He says, just eat normal size portions. Yeah. And stop drinking
1: not really
0: booze and soda.
1: Yeah. I mean, that's like, you could eat very small size portions and then drink a lot of beer.
0: Yes.
1: And it's going to be tons of calories from liquids.
0: Booze and soda all turns
1: portions
0: into sugar, which sugar turns into fat. And
1: Well, and it all depends on why you're doing it. Like I'm actually diabetic, have been for many, many years. And so Ozempic was originally a diabetic drug because it helps with blood sugar.
0: Yeah, but then they notice
1: that it also makes you not be hungry. And now it's really seen as kind of a weight loss drug, but that's a secondary function of it. Just like Rogaine was a heart drug, it lowers your blood pressure, but they noticed it makes people grow hair. And so then it got remarketed as a hair growth thing. And instead of a drug, it became topical solution. But originally, Rogaine was a blood pressure lowering thing.
0: Yeah,
1: the Viagra, same kind of story. Viagra was also a blood pressure medicine.
0: Oh, it changes your blood flow.

0: Yeah, then they notice the blood goes somewhere else. And they're like, ooh, this is more lucrative to sell it as a, you know, an aid to exercise activities type things. So a lot of drugs have secondary functions. And
1: we have the list of drugs that were discovered accidentally.
0: Yeah.
1: Is quite impressive.
0: Yeah.
1: Which is great on one end, but it should also scare the living bejesus out of people. Because it's like, well, what they were trying to invent was something that would grow hair, and what they ended up inventing was something that you know, made you not hungry. Very, you don't know. They're playing God, and sometimes it works out. And
0: well, that's how frontal lobotomies were invented. They were just trying to get women to shut the fuck up.
1: Have some leeches. And, that'll be fine.
0: Yeah. Hey, leeches actually work.
1: Oh, my God.
0: Oh, yeah. Yeah. Leeches have... they have medicinal purposes to them.
1: And I also want to thank Dreb Scott, who came in with a 10,000 Satoshi boost, who says in the morning.
0: What is 10,000 Satoshis these days? $6?
1: I think. Let me look at trading.toys, a CSB project.
0: Mm.
1: I remember when it was like a dollar was 1,000 sats, and life was so beautiful right at that point.
0: Mm-hmm.
1: But then that went away. As people move away from the Satoshis, we appreciate the people that still have Satoshis.
0: Give yeah, all when, of when your did Satoshis we decide we're going to stop accepting them?
1: To, well, let's see, 10,000 is $6.41.
0: Yeah, that's what I said.
1: I haven't shut down the node yet. As long as the node's there, it's not not a big deal.
0: Yes, I hope you haven't shut it down because you haven't transferred them to me yet. So I'm like, yes,
1: I just don't worry, yet. Gene, they're all safe inside this Raspberry Pi that will never turn on again. Yeah. But they're in there. It's fine.
0: Yeah. I have already got sats like that. I don't sat. Hell, I got Bitcoin like that. I don't need more.
1: The nice guys over at Voltage, they got you good.
0: Voltage made good money off of donations to me, man. I got about $1,000 worth.
1: The lightning thing as far as podcasting seems to be.
0: It's done.
1: On the wane, but on the bright side, Elon's X.com money is out now. Oh, yeah,
0: everybody should use that. Use X money, everybody.
1: I've got it. Gene doesn't have it because Elon doesn't like Gene enough yet. He was not cool enough to get an X.com money account. But I've got it.
0: It's alphabetical, dude. What are you talking about?
1: So if you've got X money and you want to donate, you can just do it over on X. You can just send me money. Send me money.
0: It's the best way to do it.
1: It's Elon's new thing. He's getting PayPal days.
0: You can do it for free because Elon will pay for the first $25 of your donations.
1: Yes, that's absolutely true. $25 free in the account.
0: Yep.
1: If you get the invite.
0: Well, of course. Yeah.
1: Which everybody has to get it at some point here, right?
0: Oh, yeah. I'm sure it's in my email. I just haven't looked. I, you know, haven't really bought. Too busy.
1: It'll get there any day. And I'm looking at X. No beret. I don't see anything in X. He's like, Darren and Gene, look at X for a message. I'm like, there's nothing in X from you anyway. I've got so much JCD love scrolling in X. It is.
0: There's tons of JCD love.
1: It is heartwarming.
0: He was a good guy. So, you know.
1: The amount of people that are just coming out of the woodwork. Yesterday's live, no agenda. Mm-hmm. The crowd was about three times what it has been recently. People were staying for the whole 6-hour show. I mean, there were more people that were
0: Did it go that long? I only listened for a little while.
1: There were more people at the end than there have been averaging lately. I think there was still like 1,500 or 1,600 people at the end of a show that was that long. JCD definitely left his mark. He was actually 80 years old, which I thought was the ultimate fun troll. And for everybody that complained when JCD would say donations were down or that they needed a little bit of help, he left $6 per donation on the table for his last birthday donation because that was billed at his 74th birthday, and it was actually his 80th birthday. Everybody that donated the $74, you got to up it. Just seems like the way you got to do it.
0: Okay.
1: Your wine guy's gone now, though. What are you going to do?
0: I know. I no longer have a wine guy. There, I realize at some point they're all going to disappear. I have to go buy some caviar real quick just to make sure that I still have the caviar guy working. But yeah, it's a sad day, man. I mean, the good thing is I don't drink anymore, so
1: you got less wine questions.
0: Net result is no difference, but still, it's sad to lose a wine guy.
1: Yeah. A guy who brought so much fun going. I mean, really, the amount of people who said that pretty much JCD had been with them their whole adult life, from reading the columns through. I mean, I distinctly remember those early shows when it had to be Cranky Geeks, when he would do the Letterman throwing the card thing. Mm-hmm. And it was just so cheesy, but it was hilarious. He could pull it off.
0: Well, cheesy is a very good descriptor of him.
1: Yes. Very serious at times, but he knew how to work the crowd.
0: He did. He was definitely a showman. He had figured out a long time ago that he could punch above his weight by utilizing the crowd. And I got to be friends with Eric DeShille years and years ago. And so every time I would go up to Seattle area there where my dad, my parents lived, I would end up meeting Eric for coffee, and then we'd hang out and do some stuff. And he was full of these stories of him and John when they were in Vegas. So Eric, Eric's nickname of the Shill, I didn't know this at the time, had nothing to do with No Agenda. It had to do with his role with John in doing exactly what we're talking about. So John would be at some kind of conference in Vegas and take Eric with him. And Eric's job would be to be the planted guy in the audience to ask the leading questions, or to bring up a topic, or to essentially, he was there to make sure that John got to do the speech or give the answer that John wanted to get out there. He was a shill. That's what a shill is. It's somebody you plant in the crowd in order to, you know, pretend.
1: But wait, sir, what do you mean by that?
0: Exactly. it's the, well, that sounds amazing. Do you know where we can buy some of those?
1: Exactly. Every snake oil salesman ever had one.
0: Yeah. Yeah. So the John would go and peddle his vinegars and, you know, all kinds of things. But, so Eric, you know, he has a lot of these stories. He also is very antisocial. And so I don't think you'll ever get him to, like, I tried getting him on the podcast for a long time for Sir Gene Speaks, and he had zero interest in it. But you know, as I got to know him more and more, I remember when we first met, he said, "What's your deal?"
1: That's a good question. I'd like to know that as well. What is your deal?
0: It's a very generic question. It's like, what's my, I'm a No Agenda producer. What do you mean? What's my deal? There's no deal. What deal are you talking about? So we got to know each other. And he's Finnish, first of all. So that, if anyone knows what a Finnish personality is like, you have a good idea what Eric's personality is like. So kind of, you know, very not necessarily trusting of others.
1: Don't blame him there.
0: Yeah, but not just, it's not paranoid, it's just more of like, more of trusting yourself way more than you trust anybody else kind of personality. But either way, he had spent a lot of time with John over the years, and he was obviously helping with the the back end of the No Agenda stuff for quite a while. But he was also doing programming. He had a project where he started a technology teaching thing for the local school system, because the kids there weren't, I guess, getting a whole lot of technological education. So he had started putting together a program for that and working with the school system. So he was a good guy. Kind of a big Viking looking dude. But relating to John, it was, I don't have a specific story to tell you, because it was always just sort of moments that would come up in conversations. But I know there was a lot of fun little bits like that he talked about in his days of traveling with John.
1: Well, yeah, I like the story yesterday that somebody told, I'm blanking on who it was, about John doing the convention thing in Vegas for the tech thing, and then getting the heads of whatever these companies to buy them dinner. And he's like, the one time he's like, it was like $8,000 in wine that Dvorak ordered at the dinner. It's like, well, of course, why wouldn't you?
0: Yeah.
1: If they're paying the bill.
0: Yeah. No, and that's what he was very good at, getting invited to things, primarily for the benefit of the food and drink. And I think this is where this is the differentiation in my mind. So as somebody who is always a technology lover, like, I always liked tech, I always liked computers. I learned to program as a little kid. I always got the sense that John didn't, that he didn't actually like computers. He didn't like technology.
1: Well, it would make sense on a lot of the things that he put out there.
0: Yeah, he was like a journalist that was writing in the field of technology, not a technology enthusiast who learned how to be a journalist. Right. If that makes sense.
1: Where you hear the stories of Adam playing around with Gopher and doing some coding stuff.
0: Oh, yeah. Never. Yeah. Adam was way more of a geek. Absolutely. 100%. Adam got into being on the radio by building a radio. It wasn't actually Radio Shack, but it was whatever the Dutch version of Radio Shack. Build your own radio kit.
1: Right. You might get a mile out of it. Right.
0: And then he was totally geeking out on that stuff. So he's perfectly happy soldering things, not just, programming. And I don't think Adam would ever call himself a developer or programmer or anything like that, but he's always been a tinkerer. He's perfectly happy learning new languages, new things, and just enough to be able to kind of putz around with them. And that's the way that he initially made podcasting, is by kind of kludging Apple script, which was built in at the time into Macs to do some automation, and then using FTP to or Apple script to control FTP to download audio files, and then putting them into iTunes. I mean, that is the most basic, like, early versions of podcasting.
1: Yes. And make it seem like the magic of radio, but not live streaming?
0: Well, there was no live stream, because it would take you longer than 10 minutes to download 10 minutes.
1: But that was the answer, to have it drip through at night.
0: Yeah.
1: And by the morning, you're like, hey, it's here. It's magic. I mean, I remember those days.
0: Listen to. It's more like a VCR than radio, I would say. But
1: I mean, kids, let me just point out to you, as the old man here, in the early days of the internet, downloading a very shitty MP3 version of an album took an hour.
0: Mm-hmm.
1: Like, now you can download a high-res 8K movie in minutes.
0: Yeah.
1: It took an hour to download one crappy MP3 album. The bandwidth that is here now has changed everything, including broadcast, which people don't give that enough credit for it, whether you're talking YouTube or Rumble or any of those. The fact that the average person can now do a live video stream from anywhere in the world is insane. Well, almost anywhere. Hey, almost, if you got Elon's, you got an Elon disc.
0: Yeah, that's true. That's true.
1: We can go out in the middle of the Congo and do a show.
0: Yeah. Yeah. It's
1: off of Gene's a nice luxury yacht.
0: Oh yes, please.
1: Uh-huh.
0: I'd love to have one of those.
1: Gene's getting out there. He's out on the Caribbean. What's the yacht called? 25 and under?
0: That's a great name.
1: You're welcome.
0: That is a great name. Yeah, yeah.
1: You know, I mean, Adam talked about the starting of No Agenda, and his goal was pretty much just to make Dvorak laugh. It's like, that's pretty much the goal of this show. I mean, it's you and me trolling each other.
0: Yeah, totally. Yeah, when I've said this about both of my podcasts, is that both of them started exactly the same way, which is phone conversations with the person I'm talking to right now. And either you or I or Ben at some point said, hey, you know, we should record this.
1: I just really wanted to stop the random phone conversations and put them all into one time slot.
0: Exactly.
1: Hey, let's do this on, let's say Friday. Hey,
0: let's talk again. Maybe next week we'll talk again. Right. Yeah. How's that? That sounds great.
1: We'll schedule it in. Don't worry.
0: Mm-hmm. Yeah. No, it's a, I think this is a podcast style I like to listen to, but it's also obviously a podcast style I like to do because It doesn't require any prep work, which is always a plus. But B, I get two things out of the way. We record a podcast and I get my conversation with you done in the week.
1: And it harkens back to the fun days of radio.
0: That too. Yeah. Because I always was a big talk radio listener.
1: Right. You never knew what you were going to hear. And it was possible over a 2-hour period, there was going to be 8 conversations anyway, 8 different topics or more.
0: Mm-hmm. Yeah.
1: You know, that's the beauty of it. Not like, oh, well, today we're only talking about this.
0: Yeah. Yeah. I like the more free form stuff. And certainly some podcasts and some radio shows back in the day had particular topics that they mostly focused on. But it wasn't like, you know, if you're going to be listening to, the what was that radio show in the middle of the night talk Art about Bell. Alien stuff, Art Bell, like you expect if you're listening to Art Bell, you're gonna have alien talk.
1: Yes,
0: you know, you'll have Whitney Schreiber on or something, but you doesn't mean that you didn't have other conversations on there that people called in on, or even other stuff that Art Bell talked about. You know, it has always been. I remember the first time I went to a studio and I had to take a picture. I was like, this is so freaking cool.
1: To which studio?
0: Art Bell.
1: Oh.
0: Yeah.
1: Was it out in the middle of the desert? Nye.
0: Yeah. Yeah. It's next to Pahrump.
1: A little shack.
0: Nevada. Shack-ish. It's a little bigger than the shack, but yeah. Definitely shack-ish with a chain link fence around it.
1: In the, you know, the movies, when you see the representing of like the 1950s radio station, which was just, you know,
0: it literally is a shack underneath an antenna.
1: Yes. Like this is it. And there's somebody inside spinning albums, baby.
0: Mm-hmm.
1: The only radio studio I was ever in was for the Loop FM 98 here in Chicago. And that was an interesting day. And that's when I realized that podcasting wouldn't be any problem. Because I was well aware. It was the first time I've ever used a RE20. That was the microphone they were using, baby.
0: It is. That's what every radio station used, yeah.
1: And it was on with Johnny B in the Morning, who was the original, you know, Crackpot and Buzzkill, Johnny B, Buzz Killman, doing the sports, which basically meant they gave me a sheet of paper with the sports news on it because that guy was out and they did some kind of contest. You could be the guy to go in. And I just remember kind of like sitting there in the little green room, then going in. And I mean, Johnny B, always a hilarious dude, was just like, don't worry, only 1 million people listening. Don't, you know, mess it up. It's like, but it didn't bother me. Because, I mean, I think it would have been a way bigger difference, like standing in front of a few thousand people. But the radio thing, no, it's like, this, that's not real. There's not, there's no pressure for that. That's just fun. You can just talk and say whatever you want.
0: And yeah, it's
1: it seemed like a fun gig. Although I knew very few people made money at radio.
0: Did you notice the smell inside the booths?
1: What was it? Dude, this was at the, I'm not remembering what floor, but it was high up in the John Hancock Center. This was luxury at its finest. I'm telling you, this was a large studio. Oh,
0: because they were owned by the Tribune.
1: The Loop, I don't know who they were owned by. I don't know. That was WGN was owned by the Tribune.
0: Yeah.
1: The Loop was a big rock station. Then it acquired an AM station. So I think I was simulcast on AM and FM at the same time. And again, it showed the, because I was, I should have been going to work at that point. I was working at my buddy's carpet store up in Mount Prospect, Illinois. And went on the air. And by the time that I got into work after doing the, because this was in the morning, doing the, news, the sports coverage, I mean, the boss had already heard from like 10 people that he knew, like, oh yeah, I heard your guy on the radio, man.
0: That's funny. Yeah. It is surprising how many people hear you. So, a station that I really kind of first found RE20 in was the Patriot, which was part of the network of conservative talk radio AM stations. Probably, so I was still living in Dallas, so it would have been in like around 2010. And I ended up meeting the general manager of the station at some event, and he invited me to come over for a tour and stuff. And this was a good sized station. I think they had like 12 booths. So they were able to do multiple hosts at the same time for.
1: And record your bits and your commercials. And
0: but I noticed that the RE20 was in every booth. And I was like, what is that? It's a lecture voice. Like, I've never heard of that. And so that's when I first started researching those microphones. Because prior to that, you know, the mic that I was using was the one that I saw Howard Stern using. And so I picked up the, what was that mic? The
1: one of them really expensive condenser microphones.
0: The German one, the Heldma, the brand, and that is the
1: Neumann.
0: Neumann. Yeah. Hello, Neumann. Yeah, that's right. Yeah. So I picked one of those up because Howard was using it. Did not make my voice sound any better.
1: You didn't sound Howard-esque.
0: I didn't sound like Howard-esque. I didn't expect it, but I thought, well, maybe the sound coming out here is I'm going to get a sound that I like more. It was not the case. The RE320 is the one that I'm on right now. It's the one that I like the sound of my voice on the most of all the mics I've tried over the years.
1: Nick the Rat's RE320 just died on him.
0: Really? That's a rare occurrence, man.
1: He's like, it worked and then it didn't.
0: Yeah. The only guy I know that's killed those is Adam Curry.
1: Well, enough traveling and bouncing them around. And now I know the RE20, probably the 320 similar. The one thing that goes bad is the foam inside, because they do have, although I think there's less than the 320 for the plosive rejection.
0: I've got the external foam.
1: You know, dry out, and there's things you can do to replace that. So I'm aware of that.
0: Yeah, you can untwist the top and get access to it.
1: I use the external foam too. I just like it because it keeps you from actually having your lips touch the microphone spit when you try on to the get mic.
0: Yeah, right. Exactly. I'd rather spit on the foam and then wash it, or even just buy a new one every few years and not a big deal.
1: Yeah, I love how the foam for these, because it's a very specialized, it's for the RE32020 and the high little fit, but they're like, they charge you $25 for the foam.
0: Oh yeah, I think it's more than that, actually.
1: You know, you want to buy one for a normal size microphone? Oh, that's like, we'll give you like 20 of them for $3. You know?
0: Yeah, exactly.
1: Oh, you have one of the nice microphones. Oh no.
0: Oh yeah. But it is a thicker density foam than normal microphone foam.
1: Yes, I mean, you have to adjust.
0: Yeah.
1: That's why you got to turn up the high end, because otherwise it closes it in.
0: It certainly does, which is one of the things I like that it does.
1: Well, yeah, if you have a higher, more nasally,
0: some of that
1: right
0: high end, yeah,
1: mm-hmm. It kind of offsets that and brings you more into the AM land.
0: Yeah, exactly. So it's I like it overall. I think it's a decent mic. But anyway, we're talking about the radio stations and Adam Curry,
1: Christian, a bunch of booths. Ari, when you first saw the RE 20,
0: yeah. No, I think I'm done with that. With the whole,
1: have you exhausted your train of thought? Is it derailed?
0: Yeah, I think so. I was like, we're drifting. What where are we going here?
1: Have you never heard this show before?
0: No, amazingly, I've seen the pictures on the album cover card, but
1: and that brings people in. They're like, oh, what's this all about?
0: Oh yeah, well, some hot girl show. Nope.
1: Yep. There's plenty of hot women on this show. You just haven't heard them yet.
0: Yeah. No, it's totally.
1: But the technology behind all this stuff is the fun. I mean, I was really more into that than actually doing the shows, because that's work. But it's like, getting a microphone, and how do we record this, and how do we broadcast this, and then how do we add clips in, how do we add sound effects, how do we do all of this stuff? Which is why, for a brief moment, it was fun using Blog Talk Radio. Remember that?
0: Oh, yeah.
1: Where they would have the phone numbers, so they would basically be
0: such horrible quality.
1: Oh, dude, it was like
0: god awful quality.
1: It was the worst audio quality you can imagine. I'm not sure they ever even updated that. It was part of their thing, and they would charge you an arm and a leg, but there was
0: the worst. And you'd have all kinds of semi-famous people using it.
1: Right, because it was an easy way.
0: Why?
1: Easy way to take calls without having to spend money. That's the only reason. We said this show should probably be a call-in show every now and then, because it would be hilarious.
0: Yeah. Mm-hmm. Oh, I agree.
1: I
0: wouldn't be opposed to that. We'd have to get a longer time slot, but yeah.
1: Billy Bone says, does the artwork make this show a catfishing show? Yes.
0: Absolutely.
1: Without a doubt.
0: No two ways about it.
1: Mm-hmm. Have you not figured that part out yet? They see a hot woman, the guys go, whoa. Going to tune into this, maybe I can get one of them.
0: Mm-hmm. Yeah, I mean, usually you'd think like it's either going to be a hot woman talking or it's going to be guys talking about how to get a hot woman,
1: right? Which made a lot of money back in the day as well. The whole dating guru scam.
0: Yeah. That's a whole thing.
1: I think I told you before, my buddy released a book under the name FJ Shark, How to Be the Jerk Women Love.
0: Oh, they do love jerks.
1: And he did whole bit, man. I mean, he went on, and this was back in the day, he did the TV for Sally Jesse and Montel and all of that.
0: Yeah. Oh, I remember listening to Sally Jesse Raphael on the talk radio.
1: But there was no way to really monetize that beyond. And then you got a little bit of that moving into the internet age. But now people are just going to AI, which is also, you want to talk about offloading the craziest things. How do I talk to
0: women AI?
1: Right. Oh my God. It's like, I can't even, or the AI's in their ear and you're like, I don't know what to, it's the whole Cyrano de Bergerac.
0: Yeah, that's exactly Cyrano de Bergerac. Yeah.
1: The AI will be in the guy's ear and he'll just like set the prompt up. Like, I'm going to go talk to some women. But can you tell me what to say after they talk?
0: The AI's watching through the camera and the glasses and listening in through the microphone.
1: Wouldn't you love that? If the AI's like, say, nice tits.
0: Don't say that.
1: Sorry, just thinking. That's what you get.
0: The AI is just thinking out loud. That's what we need. AI thinking out loud.
1: Do not offload your thinking to AI.
0: No, it's going to happen. I don't see any way around it. I mean, this is going to be. We're going to have the Western cultures fully incapable of doing the most basic tasks. And then we'll have like Asia and Africa, filming YouTube videos on how to build a house with a swimming pool by hand.
1: Right.
0: I mean, that's going to be the two extremes.
1: I understand it to a certain extent, because when I want an answer to a question, I am guilty of this myself. I try to absorb what I can, but that you have to have the time to do that. Otherwise, if it's, you know, a tech issue and you just throw into your AI like, hey, what do I have to enter for this to happen? Yeah. And it just gives you the command. It's like, well, the next time you're probably not going to remember the command because the AI did your thing. It's like, it's a very interesting thing. It's like why people repeat things three times if they really think you need to remember it. You can go ask the AI, and if it's a one-time thing, sure. For dumb things, sure. To do simple math, as long as you understand that you're adding or multiplying whatever, that's fine. That's saving you time.
0: Oh, you know, I found the most useful thing for Siri now.
1: Really? I mean, have they upgraded that yet? I don't play with Siri ever.
0: They haven't. It's junk.
1: So it's not tied into like ChatGPT or anything yet?
0: It is. But I found what it's actually something I wish I would have known earlier, because I'm sure it's been able to do this for a long time. I can now press and hold the button for Siri and say reboot, and it'll reboot my phone.
1: Ooh.
0: There is no easy way to reboot your phone at all.
1: You hold the button down and you wait. You have to hold it down,
0: but then it says, do you want to shut down? Well, no, I don't want to shut down. I want to reboot. So you have to shut down and then wait till it's shut down and then hold the button for more than 2 seconds, turn it back on.
1: Oh, you're right. You know, I didn't even think of that.
0: All you got to do is just say reboot and it takes care of it.
1: You know, I didn't even think there is not a reboot option.
0: There's not a reboot option on the iPhone
1: at all. And restart.
0: Yeah.
1: Yep. Same thing for the iPad. Shut down.
0: Yep.
1: Mm-hmm. Restart. But you could just tell. Interesting. So it has a command that the AI understands that the device doesn't have built in by default, it seems.
0: I guess, yeah. But it's once I stumble across it, I'm like, oh, this is great. It's not like I have to reboot my phone that much. But what reboot does is it kind of forces a clearing of the memory, which sometimes is very helpful, because if you've been watching, like, I don't know, 400 hours of YouTube videos in a row.
1: Yeah, in a day.
0: Like, everything seems to run a little slower.
1: Mm-hmm. So, yeah. There's things that get built up. So sometimes it's just
0: good to refresh that, to clear it up.
1: Dude, I fill up 128 gig of memory on this machine all the time.
0: Mm-hmm. Mm-hmm.
1: And then it's like, oh, well, now we're throwing things into the cache. And it's like, you really, the best thing to do at that point, once you're done, is just restart it to... And I need to stop using these, like, I'm doing this show even. I record it onto an external drive. Why? Because I don't have tons of space.
0: I don't know why you're doing that at all, honestly. Well, I mean, space. I kind of do.
1: Yeah.
0: No, that's not what I mean. I mean, I use the built-in recording in CleanFeed for Just Two Good Old Boys, and it works great.
1: Just Two Good Old Boys.
0: Mm-hmm. Let's not get a copyright strike. But it's... Like, the quality that it gives is great. I guess the reason is, well, you know, you could totally use it, because you could do all your processing and then send your voice into CleanFeed.
1: Right. Which I'm doing anyway.
0: But I guess if you're doing any processing on my voice, then you go, but I don't know. I don't process my own voice. Like, I've already got processing on my end for my voice. So any additional processing you're doing, I don't think you need to be.
1: It's making you sound better, man. I mean, you get your...
0: I mean...
1: Without it, you really sound like Gilbert Gottfried. You're like...
0: Gottfried had a big audience.
1: True.
0: Man, you're like stealing my audience, man.
1: Yeah.
0: Just push it right off the edge. All the people that like that voice.
1: For all the people that are like, we demand more Gene.
0: But I was, because of that, I was able to quickly, yesterday when Ben canceled on me and this guy said, I can go in a half hour. I was like, okay, let's do it. And I was easy enough to do it with CleanFeed. Just send them a link.
1: Oddly enough.
0: Bada bam, bada boom.
1: That's what happened with Gene's last marriage.
0: It worked. What, sending a link?
1: Wife wasn't ready. This other woman said, I can be ready to go in 20 minutes. And Gene's like, all right, let's go. Yeah,
0: exactly. Sometimes you just don't need to wait.
1: True. So sometimes you just can't wait.
0: And sometimes you're too busy playing a video game.
1: That's... There is a switch at some point, guys, where the desire for fornication and the desire to buy spaceships, one merges into the other, I guess. I haven't gotten there yet.
0: But Gene got there. I'm telling you, it happens at 25.
1: Really? I missed it. Shit.
0: When she's 25.
1: Oh, that's the difference.
0: Yeah.
1: Gene's got a reboot, too. I'm telling you. I mean, I'm going to need to reboot first. Hold on. I'll be ready in a minute. Yeah.
0: I don't see how I'm the only one that sees this. Like, you look at a chick who's like 22 and she is at about the pinnacle of what fresh she's ever going to be.
1: Yeah. If she went,
0: they all go.
1: The dumb ones.
0: They all go. There's no chicks that don't go to college right now. No, not them, dude. My ex-wife was a veterinarian. So she not only went to college, she went to medical school for animals.
1: And she went, gee, it looks like Gene's having a heart attack. Can you drive yourself, please, to the...
0: That's exactly the woman. That is exactly her. I'm glad you remembered that, because I will never forget that.
1: How do you
0: like,
1: not?
0: My left arm is kind of numb, and I kind of feel like my heart is in feel a pain there. Maybe I'm having a heart attack. Maybe I should go to the hospital.
1: Gene's hearing the thrill is gone playing in the background. Just
0: drive yourself.
1: You'll be fine.
0: Yeah, that was about it. So it was, yeah. Anyway.
1: Relationships are crazy things, kids.
0: Now, if only I was a bear, she'd probably want to treat me.
1: And only if you had AI back then, you're like, I'm having these symptoms.
0: Yeah. I had a similar scare more recently here without the funny story about the ex-wife, but remember when I had what I kind of felt was a numbness in my foot and then it disappeared. And then you then scared me by saying, oh, you know, it could be a clot.
1: Right. Blood clot. Could
0: be traveling up your veins and right up to your heart and then getting stuck there.
1: Yeah. You want to get that checked out if possible.
0: Yeah. Yeah, that's exactly. And I wasn't even thinking about it. I was like, yeah, it's heartburn. You know, whatever. It's not a big deal. And then you tell me this, and then I couldn't sleep. I was like, God damn it. Maybe this is a clot. How do I know? I don't know. So I make an appointment immediately in the morning, go down to urgent care, and, have them check it out. And I describe all the symptoms, and the doctor there immediately is like, yeah, it's not a heart attack. Don't worry about that. And I was like, are you sure? She was like, yeah, those are not the symptoms from a clot or a heart attack. I was like, oh, okay. Well, my friend, who I, you know, do a podcast where we talk about medicine all the time.
1: Right. We're doctors.
0: He told me that was very likely a clot leading to a heart attack.
1: I also know the medical system. I worked briefly with the guy. Mm-hmm. That was having issues, went in, they told him, you know, it was no big deal, and then he ended up having a heart attack and dying in his sleep that night. So
0: wow. Yeah,
1: you know, it's one of those.
0: Could be wrong.
1: And it depends who you're getting, if it's the right time, the right day, the right person, and not when you, which I guess is maybe the good part of the AI, you take the human part out.
0: Mm-hmm.
1: Which is why, again, using AI for research, good. Now, using it to actually treat yourself, bad.
0: Mm-hmm.
1: You know, get the data. That's good. But do not offload your thinking to the machine, because they don't think.
0: No, they don't.
1: Although it's the more database. Data they have, it's interesting.
0: AI is just a fancy front end to a database. That's all it is.
1: And because I had done so much of the no agenda art, because I had already done an image.
0: Here you go. Blow your own horn. Go
1: with ahead, John go ahead. C. Dvorak's passing with the dates. When I went in and told the AI, hey, I'm looking for this kind of an image, it spit it out, including the date. I mean, the one thing you also have to remember, kids, if you're using ChatGPT or any of these, if it's remembering your previous conversations, it is storing that data and using that information. And I'm reminded about this constantly when I ask things, and it's like, well, with your history of using a Mac Studio and this is what I would recommend. It's like, you have to understand that while it may seem like it's getting smarter, it's just retaining more of your data.
0: Yeah, that it's selling on the back end. Yeah. Absolutely.
1: They're not the same thing. Smart is not having more data. I mean, more data is good, perhaps, for it to give you the result that you want, but it still doesn't understand when you tell it basic things like, no, she should open the door, not putting her hand through the glass.
0: Or that, step into a car where the door isn't a suicide door.
1: Yeah. Oh my God. Oh my God. When I realize this, and if anybody wants to try this on your own, it's a great example of this. And it's based upon, again, how all of these AIs are trained. When Carson Hocevar won his first NASCAR race, he sat on the door. He's really tall. He used his foot to hit the gas pedal, and he sat on the door frame, so he was out of the car pretty much while driving the victory lap, and trying to get an AI to understand, no, he's sitting on the door. It did not, no matter what I tried, it would not understand. Like, what do you mean somebody's halfway out of the car while the car's driving? I don't.
0: Yeah.
1: And it's like, why? Well, because nobody, you know, ever did that.
0: We haven't even hit the stage of trolling learning, which, you know, that shit's coming, where we're gonna have AIs that are gonna be learning continuously. Like, it's not gonna be a model you train once and then you use. It'll be like continuous learning, right? Kind of like what you're referring to with it remembering what you've asked before. But we're gonna have people who enjoy trolling. I might even be one of them.
1: No.
0: Who will see it as their main job in life to fuck with the AI training.
1: And then upload these models so other people can download them. Airplanes always
0: fly upside down. It's a fact.
1: Oh my God, look here.
0: Go look it up in my version of Wikipedia that I have conveniently provided a link to.
1: GLLM. And you'll
0: see tons of photos of airplanes flying upside down. That's their natural state. Yeah, you'll have all kinds of shit like that. It's coming.
1: Well, the beauty with all these local models is nobody would even notice until they hit that little section that you have overwritten. And it'll be like, no, I've been using this for weeks. It's great. I don't know why it thinks this is this all of a sudden.
0: Dude, I don't know if they currently have this, but if they don't, they will. The local models will absolutely have a... Would you like to be updated automatically as soon as there's new update available? Everyone's going to turn that shit on, and that's how it's going to get corrupted.
1: You know, I mean, that'll definitely be possible, but the way this community is working right now, are people that's taking
0: it's
1: models?
0: A bunch of nerds, right. And as soon as it's not just a bunch of nerds, but regular people, all that shit flies out the window.
1: Well, this all is where you can customize. We have
0: rules to do things correctly, yeah, but it doesn't matter. See, this is why the guy that made the money off of software wasn't programming software. He was programming viruses to scare people into buying his product.
1: Right. McAfee, baby.
0: We miss you, McAfee.
1: The guy was a revolutionary. He understood. Well, and you realize now we're fully in the you don't own the software 99.9% of the time. It's
0: even Apple has gone that route.
1: Right.
0: Which they didn't used to. Like, I still own my copy of what's the video editing thing? Final Cut. I don't use, obviously. Yeah. So I still own Final Cut from having bought Final Cut for $300 many, many, many, many years ago. But if you buy Final Cut right now, you don't own it. You rent it.
1: You're buying a subscription.
0: You get the Apple Creative Package or whatever the hell they're calling it. And it's like $10 a month forever for the rest of your life.
1: Or you take part in piracy, which is wrong.
0: It's cheaper than Adobe, which is $40 a month, but it's still a monthly fee forever.
1: I mean, I got the cheap Adobe, and that's okay, but I need to wean myself off because I realize I don't need Audition. I can use Logic Pro. I don't need anything that they have. It's just again, it's inertia. You're like, well, I'm already doing this, so I don't want to.
0: And my path was, because I'm still doing the editing on the PC, not the Mac, was to go to DaVinci. DaVinci. I love DaVinci now. It's got a pretty steep learning curve because it's, you know, it's been around for about as long as Final Cut has, and it came from a professional. You know, it went the other way. It wasn't like, we're going to let the home users learn how to edit videos. The DaVinci came from, I forget what it used to be called, but it was like, it was the actual movie editors and mixers that were using it.
1: Right. Well, I know some of these things now, they're incorporating AI into the editing.
0: The last version of DaVinci has AI built in.
1: Now, what can that actually do now?
0: Maybe more than this, but two things that I know that it can do is it can do voice for, you know, like if you want to change what the dialogue in the movie is or whatever, the shot.
1: It'll learn the voice of the character. It'll
0: learn the voice of the character and then change the words.
1: So like the script, it's doing that.
0: Yeah. Yeah. It's doing like a descript thing. Yep.
1: That's cool. That is actually quite helpful.
0: Yeah. And then the other thing it'll do is it will do intelligent cuts to where it's not like just a normal, you know, fade to black or a weird wipe or something.
1: Right.
0: But it'll actually like you can do, let's say you just have a scene of somebody sitting at a table and then your next scene is, or next shot rather, not a scene, but the next shot is you zoom in on the guy's face. It can do a variety of things to go between those two that don't just dissolve. Like you can actually do a fake zoom in and it'll go to their face.
1: Oh, wow.
0: So a lot of the shot types that you can see in movies where they're actually done mechanically, it can do using AI now in post.
1: Which right now is the hardest thing about producing videos is the editing part. And doing these between scenes. Now, we used to see all the time just the weird jump. And now the AIs, I think, have made that where you really shouldn't have to see that anymore.
0: Yeah.
1: Where they can interpolate in between. So if you moved a few inches to one side, it looks like you're just naturally moving rather than, because that used to drive me nuts. I don't know if I have any kind of like OCD or something, but watching a video where somebody is like flipping around on a screen and you could tell it was a bad edit.
0: Yep.
1: It's also why I love audio. Nobody can see the edits, baby. You know, you would be amazed at what can be put in or taken out of audio without you knowing. And I know there's AIs that allow match the background too, which is the other thing, even for audio, you know, we have to redo this, but there's a, you know, background with birds chirping or something else. It's hard just to slide a new sentence in.
0: Well, and this is a thing that I, from using DaVinci more and more, the thing that I've gotten used to is just like doing both video and audio editing in it. Even if I'm just editing audio, my kind of first go to it. Well, if I'm just super simple, I'll run Audacity. But if it's not super simple, I'll actually run DaVinci and then do something that's just audio, because it has tools for doing voiceovers built in. You know, it's got a what do they call it? There's a term for it where like one channel of audio will control another channel.
1: Volume change matching?
0: Something. No, it's really more for ducking. Well, you could use it for ducking, but it's like side channel, I think is what it's called, or side channel control or something like that. So basically where you can let the sound in one channel control a filter on another channel. Which ducking is an example of that, right? Ducking very would be fancy. The volume on one channel, the voiceover will control the volume or the reduction thereof on another channel on the background music, for example.
1: Right.
0: So it doesn't have to be just that. It could be other things.
1: So if I talk over music while doing the rock and roll pre-show, it brings the music down while you're talking.
0: Yeah.
1: And then puts it back to where it should be, natural sounding.
0: Yeah. Yeah. And do it without herky jerky, you know. It, like there has to be a delay and a ramp up and ramp down.
1: Yeah, it can't
0: be instant.
1: You don't have to have the talent anymore. It just does it automatically.
0: No, right. Mostly. It still takes some time to learn the UI and get used to how to do it. But also, like, it's got full color grading, which, you know, the average person doesn't know what the fuck color grading is.
1: Well, I know what it is, but I wouldn't know how to use it.
0: Yeah. Because you've got, here's your color grading tools, and they're three-dimensional. You'd normally have four trackballs, one for each of this. Lift, gamma, gain, and offset. That's really intuitive, right?
1: Yeah, it seems like it would be somebody that would fly spaceships that might know how to do that.
0: Yeah, exactly, exactly. Because the interface looks like a spaceship controller. Oh.
1: So that's why you're good at it.
0: And that's why I like about it. It's like these are all built into one piece of software, where historically you'd have to run different pieces of software for each one of these functions.
1: Now it's all magic. Just let the AI do it.
0: Well, it's not quite there yet. But it's certainly more so with every version that comes out. And it is like any piece of software, the more you use it, the more comfortable you're in it, the faster you can get things done because you know where to go and what to click.
2: It's unrelenting. It's unrelenting. Just when you thought we were going to relent, it's unrelenting.
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1: Welcome back, me Immortal Lions. I have for you today a book review of The Book of Elon by Eric Jorgensen. Now, Mr. Eric here, Mr. Jorgensen, he's the author of The Almanac of Naval Ravikant and the Anthology of Balaji. Now, The Almanac of Naval Ravikant, I've heard about this book before, more than a million copies sold. And so he's kind of puts to the front 1 million sold in the series. So obviously sort of mentioning that this is going to be a book as part of the series. And this book, quite interestingly enough, I got it for free. I actually got it from David Senra, who interviewed Eric in relation to this particular book that was coming out.

they've got a bit of a trend to them. And the note that I put here is Eric is more of a like a curator, synthesizer of information. You wouldn't pick up this book expecting a biography, basically. And it isn't. When you go through this book, just like I did, there is a little piece of timeline around what Elon Musk has done in bits and pieces when it comes from a business context, but certainly no personal context. There's a little bit of a note on this book forward and notes as well from Eric. And he very, very explicit that the information that he tries to present here is a synthesis of information, like 3 million plus data points, let's just say, or words into 50,000 or something words that are collectively important, yeah, and most useful ideas in Elon's own words. And the way that he tried to pitch this particular book is if you were sitting across from Elon having dinner or going for a walk, let's just say, and you were peppering him with questions or talking about particular ideas or concepts, it would read something to this effect, right? So again, not biographical. It isn't a timeline or chronological apart from a particular section. And what is interesting and nice is at the back of the book, there is a haluva amount of references around where all of the quotes came from. And he has, let's just see, 1,063 places from where the quotes or the ideas or the concepts came from. Now, what he's done is in the book is obviously compiled. There's three big sections that I kind of took it away in, which was like, he's got it in a ideas, he's got it in timelines or a little bit of chronological order of some of the stuff that he's been doing with business, and then the actual companies themselves, and then overarchingly the like the, boiling it down to the topmost where was it? If I just go to here, it was the 69 core Musk methods, and it's just really short like sentences around what are the core methods that Eric, based on the dissection of all the information, sort of boils down to, right? And so now, the way that the book's actually broken down, there's obviously there's more categories within, so there's parts, and then within those parts, there's various chapters. And he also does a good job of highlighting, in particular, I'll sort of hold it up to the video here as well, sort of like grayed out bits to bolden it, I guess, as you're reading it through of like really, really important things. Now, That's the structure of the book, right? So just to give you a bit of a flavor around it. What it comes down to, though, when I read this book, and my context is important. I have read Elon Musk's biographies before, two, in fact, Ashley Vance's and the one by Walter Isaacson. So I've read those two. Like, I have a great idea, I guess, of the individual and background. I follow a lot of the stuff that happens in technology, so also inclusive of Tesla and SpaceX and XAI and all this sort of stuff, right? And Neuralink. So I'm tuned in enough. And so when I went through this particular book and I read it back to front, it's a relatively easy book to read because there's not a lot of words through it and quite a lot of images or figures that are placed throughout it as well. I kind of found myself going, this was a bit of a recap. Like it was just a recap of things that I understand to be true, that I understand from reading. And when I actually reflect back on the references, like where a lot of the content for this comes from, if I was just go quickly through, I go, it's an ex post from a podcast episode with Joe Rogan, from a podcast episode with Lex Friedman, from a documentary, from a 10X, from Questions, from another Lex Friedman podcast, from another Lex Friedman podcast, and from Tesla's AI Day. And for the most part, if I was to refer to the 1,063 quotable items where this information came from, I'm going to say 400 of them I have either like listened to, read, tuned in, or understand where that information was coming from. And so reading through the book, there was a lot of paragraphs where and sections where I was like, oh, I've heard this before. I've understood this before. So if you're someone who is already tuned into the world of Elon, right? If you read this in terms of the useful ideas in his own words, you would be very familiar with what information is in here. I don't think you're going to be picking up anything new. If anything, it serves as a nice recap. A nice recap, but once again, if I say it like that, often books like that can sit on the shelf as something that you kind of like pick back up and then reread and go, yeah, I'm going to pick it up as a quick thing to look at. I mean, I think the way that this particular one was pitched is, hey, this is a book for entrepreneurs, or if you're trying to get something done to just kind of like reflect on something quickly, I'll pick up a random page and going like, okay, well, this section is going all in again. Hold on, that's the timeline. So let me just go a little bit earlier to like the just pure ideas, recruiting for exceptional ability. And then it's, you know,
When hiring, I look for evidence of exceptional ability, or at least

0: exceptional aspiration. And then there's more examples and commentary, again, quotes that have come from things. And it is useful, but because it isn't like it's synthesized in a way that it's just, it's the direct quote, it's the direct articulation from Elon. It's not kind of boiled down even further in that it brings, you know, 200 quotes into like one discernible, you know, storyline or idea of what the underlying behavior or the meta concept of it is. It's not that, it's just a direct quote. And so it's not as like directly, at least for me, it's not directly something that I would go, oh yeah, I want to pick that back up and read it. No, like I went through and read it all. And maybe besides those concepts that I talked about at the very end of the 69 core broken down concepts, besides that, I was sort of like, I don't know if I would read this again. Now, if you weren't aware of the details of Elon Musk or the way that he thought about, if you're out there and you're like, you know what, I hate that dude, I don't understand him, I don't get his concepts or whatever, this is probably a fantastic book, weirdly enough, in that you'd probably get an idea of not the full why he would do things or does things, but his reasoning, his trains of thoughts, where he comes at it with an approach, maybe the problem-solved aspect of it. There's some in here that are fairly extreme. You know, there's big gray, like great chunks of it where he's basically saying you should absolutely work your face off, be ultra hardcore, sleep in the factory. In fact, I'm pretty sure that's one of the main call outs of the 69 items. Let me see, I have a 69 core Musk methods. I'm fairly certain number 68, go ultra hardcore. Number 63, make sure you really care about what you're doing and take the pain. 62, work like hell, like every waking hour, go ultra hardcore. So I think that's truly how Elon does think. Obviously, there's a lot of people who are not going to agree with the concept, but for the book in itself around the way maybe Elon thinks about the world and the ideas and the things that he's done, again, he's accomplished a ridiculous amount of things. So whether it's in spite of or because of the various ways of his character and the like, it's an interesting read in that regard. But yeah, at least for myself and just looking at some of the other items that I'm looking through, it's well-sourced. Again, 1,063 items, and he's put it together in a book. But it's not, at least for me, it's not deep enough. Like for me, I'd want to pick up a particular topic, like the best part is no pass, the best process is no process, and around simplicity wins. And taking the 3, 4, 5, 6 pages that this gets talked about into a little bit more depth, maybe more examples where's the analogy? Like, where did he actually do that particular simplicity? And there is examples in the short paragraphs, but I'd love to get or see like the real depth to it, in that maybe it's from 3 employees and they see it from a different perspective, but still around simplicity wins and where that came out and why that made a difference, and maybe the failures and the successes, where this book attacks a lot of the wins. It barely touches on a lot of the weaknesses, let's just say, or the failures that come about from it. And so it lacked the depth that maybe I was expecting. But if you come at it with fresh eyes, not knowing the concepts or ideas behind this, I think you'd actually get a lot of joy from it. I think you get a lot of learnings from it for sure. Maybe not joy, that's probably the wrong word. Learnings. I think you get a lot of learnings. If I was 16 years old and I had no clue about Elon or the concepts or the ideas behind it, I think this would have been a much more powerful book to read. And then going to read any of the other biographies probably would have been a richer experience, or at least there's an easy introductory. But again, the book is 300 odd pages, but it's like I consumed this really, really rapidly. This was a couple of weeks that I ended up finishing this particular book. So that's just like a general mere mortal type of pace in reading. So The Book of Elon by Eric Jorgensen. I enjoyed it. Look, got it for free apart from paying for shipping. So this will go up on the bookshelf. And honestly, if someone wanted it, if I had to recommend it, I'd say do it if you don't know the concepts or the ideas. And this is a great like summarizer of it. If you've tuned into a lot of stuff that Elon does through podcasts or articles or whatever, you know exactly what this book is all about. And if you really want to go deep, I'd go the biographies where they get a little bit more into the personal, the details, the stories, the timelines, the chronologically. Maybe the only other item that I call out where I hadn't seen this maybe summarized in this particular way is right at the back, is a lot of the books that Elon himself recommends. And that was quite good. It was Elon's recommended reading. And there's a lot, like there's a 7, 8, 9 pages of it. And that was actually quite good in that there's a lot of books that I have read before, but others that have made me go, oh, you know what? Maybe that would be interesting. There is even a particular one in terms of the books to read if you want to know the sciences of rockets. And obviously that's super interesting because one of the things about Elon is that he learned a lot about rockets, not from working with them or whatnot, but basically just consuming a lot of information and by that with some previous practice in physics and the like, becoming the individual who is aware of these things. Now, whether you think he's a master of that or not, or whether it's him kind of driving things or a lot of the individuals who makes the companies become the eminent companies that they are, whatever, but it's just the way that it's broken down. So I did take a couple of extra notes and like a tab that in there as well, but I don't think it's necessary to call out. So I think I've sort of covered it. And again, if you're interested in knowing, if you don't know much about Elon or you kind of hate him, it's probably a good introductory book to just consume without going much heavier. And then if not, if you want to go deep, go find some of the other books that go much, much deeper into the chronology and other information. So that's the book of Elon. Eric Jorgensen, much appreciated once again. David Turner, thanks for sending it through. For now, me and Mortalites, I'll leave it there. Take care. One out.
1: You make it look easy, but we know it takes a lot of time and preparation for each show.
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0: Hey everybody, this is your favorite neighborhood alien, Zindu. 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
1: Where are we headed with all of this? To look at the Tower of Babel, to get us back to being controlled by an all-seeing eye and get us all doing the same thing. Well, the intention is to make people believe that in connecting up like that, that you're going to be able to live forever. You're going to be able to download your body. You're going to actually mix your body with metal. And that capability is going to make you transhuman. And all these kind of things are going to make us all be like little Alexas.
2: 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Today we have a special guest, Dr. Joy Jeffries Pugh, known as Dr. Joy. She's an author, researcher, educator, musician, and Christian prophecy commentator whose work explores Bible prophecy, end times theology, ancient history, biotechnology, the supernatural, and spiritual warfare. Sounds pretty familiar. She holds a doctorate in education from Nova University and has been featured on the History Channel and numerous national and international radio programs. Her books include Eden, The Knowledge of Good and Evil, 666, Antichrist, The Cloned Image of Jesus Christ, Beguiled, Eden to Armageddon, and her latest work, Beast Mark, End of Days, Breaching the Pineal Gland. Dr. Joy's lifelong research began with a supernatural dream about the end times at the age of six, and she continues to write, speak, and minister with a focus on preparing people spiritually for the days ahead. We will jump in with Dr. Joy in just a moment. A quick reminder that Canary Cry Radio operates as a value-for-value podcast, which means that this show is a listener-supported production. That means you, the listener, can jump in behind the counter and start cooking with your time, talent, or treasure. If you get value out of the show, you can put value back in, and that means we get to do the show without advertisers, affiliate codes, products, things of that nature. At this point, Canary Cry Radio is considered a legacy. We started podcasting in 2012. We're approaching 15 years of podcasting, which I know seems like not a lot of episodes for the Canary Cry Radio feed here, but we've had many classic conversations and interviews with some big heavy hitters in the world of Bible prophecy, research, authorship, and we've built a very powerful community of believers, many of whom felt like they weren't getting the kind of content and meat from their local churches. So we became that place where people gathered to dig a little deeper, and we will continue to do that so long as you, the listener, keep supporting the show. Of course, this is Canary Cry Radio. We also have Canary Cry News Talk, which we are approaching 1,000 episodes of. So there's plenty of content to dig into and years and years and years of archives that not many ministries that are talking about these issues today can say they have. So we thank you for your support. We thank God every day that we get to do this, and we appreciate your support, whether it's time, talent, or treasure, or even something as simple as sharing the podcast with friends and family. So go to canarycry.support to learn more about that. Without further ado, let's jump right in to our conversation with Dr. Joy.
3: All right, Dr. Joy, how are you? Are you good to go?
1: Yes, I am.
3: Okay. Well, goodness gracious, thank the Lord for bringing us through the many trials and tribulations that we have had together, fighting the tech gremlins. I gotta say, I do not despise the trials that the Lord has brought us through, because I feel so close to you now. I feel like we have bonded over battles with the enemy, and we have finally gotten it figured out. Dr. Joy, thank you for being with us.
1: I'm so excited that we were able to get through all this too, because it seemed like we tried before, we could never make it work, and then today doing the same thing. I always feel like that Satan does not want the information out that we're going to talk about today, and he will do whatever he can do to stop it. I just have seen it happen in my life where things wouldn't work, and there would be nothing wrong, and the next day it wouldn't work fine. So I'm just glad to be able to be on your show, and let's talk about these great things that we know are the enemy against us, and so that the people around us that we love and that we want to give knowledge to, that they will understand that we are fighting a battle, a very spiritual battle with things that we cannot see. And we've experienced that today, so we know it's real.
3: Amen. Amen. I mean, I'm always going on and on about how, you know, the digital realm seems to be, in a way, the enemy's attempt at counterfeiting God's natural spiritual realm in a way that he gets to, you know, I guess, craft a sort of mechanics, an invisible mechanics to allow not only us people to communicate with each other and find information and all the good things, but also get to mediate between us. You know, the adversary has control over the digital realm to mediate between us. And boy, oh boy, he's been trying to mediate us apart from each other this whole time. And we're so grateful. And for those who don't know, you would have heard an intro here, but with us we have Dr. Joy, and she is a wonderful author with multiple books out now. We're going to be talking about a few of them. But Dr. Joy, one thing that is so special about you is, this has been a lifelong endeavor for you. Sometimes when I, you know, look at the landscape of, you know, Christian researchers and different podcasters and people who are doing great work in the space, there seems to be, you know, this swelling of new faces and new work over the past 5 years or so. And it's not so often that we get sort of to experience the long-term culmination of work of those like yourself. So I would like to start with just you give us some insight into what your history has been in this type of work.
1: I've been doing this a very, very, very, very, very long time. I laugh and tell everybody I'm old, so I can say it's been a long time. My adventure started in wanting to know about the end of days when I was 6 years old, when wow. I had a very strange dream that I just went to sleep as a little girl on a Georgia farm, and went into some type of dream or vision that I never was able to get away from. It was something that changed my life. Wow. And what I thought I saw, and what I really believe, was the end of days. And as a part of that, it was so profound, because when I was growing up in South Georgia, I mean, I didn't even have a telephone in my home. And there were a lot of my friends did not even have running water. They were still using outhouses. So we're talking about a long time ago that wow. technology was not available. And so we had really one really channel on TV. And so we were not exposed to anything that I would tell you would be anything like I could have dreamed it of age six. Like we see today, we have so many different things that kids see that they could probably imagine something in a dream or whatever. Mm-hmm. But at the same time, I started going to church the first week that I was born. My grandparents took me to church the first week that I was born. And so I've always been in church. And so I went to bed that night and went off to sleep with my little sister in the room with me. She was 18 months younger than I was. And I found myself in this vision or dream, which I believe is more like a visionary dream, in which I felt like it was the end of days. And I was quite all alone. I thought that I was the only person left on earth. There was nobody else that survived it. And I went running around to try to protect myself from all the terrible things that I was seeing behind this big blocked off kind of piece of structure that looks, as years went on, looked like the Temple Mount, where it was kind of all broke down. It was just really kind of weird, because in South Georgia, we don't have anything that looks like that. And so behind this big wall that was just, that was all broken up, that was still standing and everything else was destroyed, there was this man standing there, and he was very tall, larger than life, in white, had a gold belt around him, had blonde hair. It was flowing. He had a beard. And he had the bluest eyes that you've ever seen. And I said, if you can imagine Paul Newman's eyes a million times bluer. And he turned and looked at me and he said, do not fear, I am with you always, even until the end. And as you can say, as a six-year-old kid, if you've ever been away from your parents and been scared to death, I was literally to the point of, I thought I was going to pass out because I didn't think anybody had survived it and that kind of thing. And so when I saw him, I really was like so elated to go from being so scared that there was somebody alive. And then looking at him and knowing that there was something very unique and very strange, you know, about what he said. And I woke up and immediately I just knew that was Jesus. I just knew it was him. And so I went and got my grandmother. I, you know, wanted to go to the church and I wanted to understand more about what I had seen. So throughout my life, I kept going back to that dream and seeing that and going, you know, this is about the end of days. This is something that's going to happen in my lifetime. And I want to know everything I can know about it. It wasn't like I was going to be writing books or talking to people about it. In fact, I kept it very quiet. I wasn't verbal about it. I took things inward. In fact, my grandmother used to tell me, she said, Joy, quit being so serious. You're a young child. Go have fun, play, do whatever. But I'm going to tell you, I never could get it out of my mind. It literally did change how I was looking at everything. And so when I got into Sunday school and everything, I would start asking a lot of questions. And of course, my grandmother was my like primary into the middle school Sunday school teacher. And, you know, she would try to answer the questions, but she would just try to make me believe that I was still a child. And there were some things that could not be answered, and don't worry about it. So then when I got in my teenage years, I went into a class that was a man that had been our postman bringing the mail to the house out in the middle of nowhere in the country, in Georgia, on the dirt roads and chip and seal roads and whatever that I grew up on, cropping tobacco and picking cotton. So he was my Sunday school teacher, and he had been saved as an older man and was very dedicated to the profession of being chosen to be a Sunday school teacher. So he took it very seriously. And what he would do is he would come out to my grandmother and my mother and say, where in the world did Joy come up with these questions? I spent all morning looking at the Sunday school lesson and trying to figure out how am I going to answer her questions? Because he knew that I wasn't doing it to be smart. You know, some kids try to be real smart and trick people up. That was not what I was after. I wanted answers. I was always a person that my mother said, when I came out of the womb, I was asking the word why. You know, I just had that desire to know why things were. And he felt he could not answer those things. And so when I would hear people say, well, Joy, don't worry about it. It's just symbols. You know, when you look at the Bible, some things are in symbols, some things are not meant to know. But, you know, it was this driving force within me. I just couldn't let it go. So really, I began to be a little bit different than I guess my friends were, who were just seeing things in fantasy and whatever. I was literally taking everything very, very serious. And I'm a lot more talkative and whatever than I was when I was, you know, younger, because I was always processing. What does this mean? What does this mean? And I would be looking for those answers really at an early age. So at the age of about 13, that's when I decided to read the book of Revelation. And before that, I had come across a scripture that Jesus had actually said to me that I didn't even know was in scripture about, I am with you always. Do not fear. I'm with you always to the end. You know, that was in scripture. And as a 6-year-old kid, I mean, at 6 years old, I was learning to read. Okay. Where kids learn to read at an early age, our stuff in the first grade was run, spot, run. You know? We weren't reading, okay? So I had never seen that in scripture or read that in scripture. And so when I came across that, that was the first indicator to me as a young person that Jesus had spoke those things to me. And it was identical from what that was in the scripture. So I decided at 13, I was going to sit down and I was going to read the book of Revelation. And I did. And, you know, I had all these questions that nobody could answer. And I'll never forget going into a little area that was called a little magazine section at the Rexall drugstore. And that's where people bought books and magazines and stuff in a little South Georgia town. So there was this book and it said The Late Great Planet Earth. Oh, and I was like, oh my goodness. And I picked it up, and Hal Lindsius, who had written the book, and I flipped it over to kind of read a little bit about what the book was about. And my mother was standing up at the Rexall drugstore and probably was picking up prescriptions or whatever in those days. And I went to her and I said, look, I said, Mom, I really would like to have this book. Well, She knew that I was an avid reader because every summer I was a part of the library reading club. And you had to read so many books from the time I was like in the first grade on. And you would get a certificate, you know, if you read so many books for the summer. So she was used to me wanting to read. And she says, what is that about? And I said, I need to read this. So she finally gave in, looking at me like, what kind of book are you? Read The Late Great Planet Earth. I mean, like, it was kind of in her mind, like, what are you doing, my child? So anyway, I begged her. She got that book. I took that book home. I tell you, in the afternoon, I spent all afternoon into the night. I would not put it down. For the first time in my life, I was like, oh my gosh, somebody understands what I am trying to ask questions about, what I saw. I mean, I literally was like, if Hal Lindsey had been there, I would have just hugged him and not let go, because I was like, please, you know, somebody please understand all these questions that I'm having. And never had anybody been able to kind of put it in perspective a little bit. Mm-hmm. And so he became a very close friend that he never knew he had, because right. I was just literally absorbing a lot of what he was saying, because it made sense. It made sense to me. It made sense to answer all the questions that I had some of the time I was 6 years old. So that set me on the process of really wanting to know more. And of course, being a woman and growing up in the Southern Baptist religion, women were not allowed to preach. And so I'm like, what in the world is God calling me to do with this? I mean, he's giving me all this information and I understand it. And when I went to college, people were saying, what do you want to study? Of course, I began studying pre-law. I got a 2-year pre-law degree. I mean, I thought I really wanted to be an attorney. That was where my dad was seeing that was going to be my profession, because I love to do research and I love to defend, you know, beliefs and theories and whatever, and prove it and that kind of things. So I was very good at that. I could see patterns and put things together and ask enough questions till I'm sure that if I hadn't been an attorney, they'd have said, look, I give up. I'm guilty. You know, because I was that, you know, I was that engaged in things that I wanted to know about. And so at that particular time in my life, I didn't know really what did God have planned for me. And so when I went to college, I would get up and I would do speeches about Jesus, and I would literally memorize the James Weldon Johnson. He was a black minister who did his actual sermons in prose, and I would deliver them in like speech classes and whenever anybody would let me do something. And even if I was in a church setting, I would say, let me do an oral interpretation tonight for a special. And they would let me get in the pulpit to do that. Okay. I was also a musician, so I started singing and playing music and things like that. So I was able to get up and make comments and express things. And so as time went on, I got into my master's degree, and I was going to have to write a paper for my thesis. And of course, my doctorate is in education. And as a young undergraduate person, I was studying guidance counseling psychology, and that was mental retardation, mental health, and substance abuse. So I had a complete, real great understanding, undergraduate of physical, biological things as far as our bodies and things, human anatomy. I had all that in my background, because I just kept going through knowing that being an attorney really was not what I was being called to do. Mm-hmm. And I couldn't kind of place it. So when this professor, Dr. Culpepper, at Valdosta State College, he said, you can, you know, do this as part of your thesis. You can choose whatever you want. Well, everybody was choosing things like how to make second graders behave in class. I mean, little thesis like that.
3: Right. Yeah.
1: And I'm going to church one day, and literally I'm driving to church, and I'm looking at fence posts because I live way out in the country. And all of a sudden, it was like, I just heard this. You know, it was like the theory of light. And I thought, what would that mean? So I got to church and I came back home. And of course, I was going to have to give Dr. Culpepper what I wanted to do for my thesis and get it approved. And I sat down, and it was like the theory of light, Alpha and Omega, the beginning and the end. Well, I was like, okay, where will I start with that? And will he let me do this? So I went to Dr. Culpepper, and he said, Joy, I've never heard anything like this. I don't know where you're going to find any information on it. And I want you to know that you're, you know, you're grade in this class is reflective of this thesis. In other words, mm-hmm. you make a mess out of it and you can't do whatever, you're fixing to fail a class. And of course, my dad was one of those, you better make straight A's. And if you can make 105, you got to make 105. I mean, he was mm-hmm. that pushy about that kind of thing. And he didn't back off either. If you didn't do what you were supposed to do, you were not allowed to do other things until you got your grades like he thought they needed to be. So he says, I've never heard anything like it, but if you really want to do it, if you're caught, and I knew I had to do it. I'm telling you, I knew I had to do it. So I started out, and of course, you have to give a theory, and you have to have documentation, and everything has to support your theory. So I wrote that paper. And I will tell you, we had to get up in the class when we got them all done, and we had to deliver it before our class and also before a committee, because this is going to be my master's degree that I'm graduating with, okay? And everybody in the class, because I had heard everything, because people wanted to be principals and whatever. And then I get up and I go, the theory of light. And I deliver this, and people, I'm telling you, could have heard a pin drop. And I know when I would do these sermons by James Weldon Johnson, that the same thing would happen in an auditorium. You could hear a pin drop. So I knew that God was calling me to do these things and that there was something about all this that had to be a part of my life. And so I did the thesis. I proved what I was wanting to prove. And I took that thesis and went on into my doctorate. I got a great A plus. I mean, Dr. Culpepper couldn't say enough great about it. I actually have it framed upstairs in my library. And I was so excited about it. So when I started on my doctorate, I knew that, again, I was going to be faced with what do I do things on, and certain things you have to do in your doctorate. And I did a thing on helping handicapped people, because that's what I worked with for many, many, many years that God called me to do. And so my dissertation was based on that. But all the other theses that I had to write, I went to them and said, I want to continue this thought about the theory of light, sound, light, and frequency. And sure enough, they would let me do that. So my mother came down with cancer, and I was working full time, and God took me out of the workforce to take care of her. And when he did that, I heard him sitting praying over a situation about my mom. It was time to write the book. And every time I would be somewhere, people would say, Joy, I didn't know you knew all about this stuff. You need to write a book. And I was so focused on my career and what I was doing that I didn't take the time to think about writing a book, you know, whatever. And so after doing the dissertation, it teaches you how to write and do and present things, because when you're writing something that is clearly nonfiction, then you want it to be exactly like I would do a dissertation. You have to do it and have to prove it, and all your resources have to be correct and whatever. And so that led me, after my mother got sick, I continued to read, and I went up to my library and started pulling off these books that I had written. And if you go to my library, there's like pages and pages of highlighting and notes and all kinds of stuff that are in every book. So I would never lend anybody my books, because I had like all these notes that was for me. It was not supposed to be for anybody else, but it was for me. And so I wrote my first book in 1999. And at that point, I knew that God had chosen this for me all the time. And this was before the World Wide Web. So I had no idea until the World Wide Web came out that what he would take and use me for to continue to write books and do the research on sound, light, and frequency, that he was going to give me a ministry that is worldwide. And had nothing to do with being a Southern Baptist, you know, lady that was not allowed to get up and preach inside of a church. And so I didn't think I was being called to be a preacher, but I knew that he was calling me to do something, and that whatever it was, that I just had to keep believing. And even in the worst situations, I wrote the 16 books that I have written. My mother was very sick with cancer. My grandmother became very sick with Alzheimer's. And then my husband became very sick from taking a flu shot, and it slowly killed him over a 9.5-year period, in which I took care of him 24/7. and he was in a state that was bedridden totally. I did all the work under those terrible situations to write the books that I have written. So I know from the day that I had that happen to me when I was 6 years old, that what I do today to try to help people is to show them the truth about what Scripture has told us. It's not symbolic. It is telling us exactly as to what's coming and what's going to happen. And so that's why all of my books, you know, after I got my doctorate in education, I had that background in psychology, I literally have spent decades examining how all the fields of science, and I'm talking about all the fields, you will see in my books that I touch on every field of science that's out there, how it relates to our consciousness, how it relates to artificial intelligence, how it relates to end time prophecy, how it relates to the beginning in the Garden of Eden, and how it relates to paranormal. Because if you can understand how it's all connected together, then you can see the bigger picture like I see. And God blessed me with that. He blessed me with that capability. And that was why, you know, I really think the thought process of being an attorney, because the thing about it is when I present you a book, let me just say, I've already been the devil's advocate already through it. In other words, I've looked at, can it be like this? Can it not be like this? Why is it like this? Why should it be like that? Is this a possibility that there's something other than what I found? I am my world. I am my worst enemy. Because people will say, Joanne, you're your worst enemy. You'll have it in your mind and you'll go, well, I don't know about that. Now, it could be this, this, and this. But that has made me become the researcher that I am. Because I, first of all, was answering these questions for me. My library was for me. It wasn't for you. It wasn't for anybody else. It wasn't for selling a book. So when I give you the information that I give you, in podcasts or AMA shows or what I did on the History Channel or the books that I've written, this was my work. And I'm going to tell you, I'm not out to fool me. I'm not looking for any fake news. I want to know why I'm here. What's the reason for this? What's going to happen? And am I prepared for my future destination? And I care about my fellow man. And I don't want anybody to fall victim to this little thing that we try to make look like a little red devil with a pitchfork, knowing that's not correct, and see it for what it really is, because we are in a spiritual battle from the time that we are conceived in the womb. And I'm one of those people that I think God has allowed me to have a lot of things happen in my life that have been really bad. But at the same time, it's allowed me to understand and really be able to deal with people who don't understand something. When I was in my mother's womb, I was, of course, I'm old. And so all they could tell you back in the day that you were pregnant, and they had no idea whether it's going to be a boy or a girl or anything of that nature. And months before I was born, my dad also had a dream and a vision that he saw me, that I was a girl. He described exactly what I looked like. And he was told that my name was to be Joy, and it was to be spelled really unusual, J-O-Y-E. And that's why people always say, you know, Dr. Joy, D-R-J-O-Y-E, because you don't see it spelled like that. Right. He was given that. And so, of course, they didn't pick out another name. And when Dr. Sams called my dad back, because men couldn't go back in the day when the woman was delivering, he called my dad back. My mother's holding me and she's looking at me like, oh my goodness, this is exactly what you described. And my dad walked in and said, that's my Joy. He knew, he'd already seen me. He knew me. And so he did not even give me a middle name. So I used Joy Jeffries Pugh. Jeffries is my maiden name, but he did not give me a middle name because he was only given Joy. So that's why I go by Dr. Joy. There was some reason that my dad had that dream. And so things have happened, you know, in my life that I know weren't unusual. And then I can relate to it. I had a kind of a near-death experience. I don't know that I died, but I stepped out of my body that allowed me to be able to see more into the spiritual realm of what people have when they have a near-death experience. So it's not like I'm having to hear about it. When I was 8 years old, I had my first encounter in seeing a UFO. You know, that was back a long time ago. And so I've had these experiences to see things and to know things without having had to have just read about them. And then as I got older and I began reading and researching it, then it was like I had personal experience, you know, about it. And that's why when I wrote my books and everything else, I was finding answers to these questions that I had. What happened? What was really like that? Why was it like that? And then when you start getting confirmation in your research, then it's like, oh my gosh, this explains it all. So that's why, again, that when you read my books, you're going to see ancient history. You're going to see archaeology. You're going to see astronomy. You're going to see physics. You're going to see biblical prophecy, secret societies, paganism, demonology, biotechnology, things about the human pineal gland, mental and physical handicaps, spiritual awakening, origins of sound waves, nanotechnology, cloning, modified foods, vaccinations, all kind of hot viruses, unexplained phenomena, annual animal mutilations, crop circles, strange weather patterns, plagues, electromagnetic anomalies, world religions, theology, politics, artificial intelligence, and the Holy Shroud. I mean, those are just some of the topics that incredible. I bring to the table. So it's a lot of information. And there's one thing that most people tell me. They say, I'll read one paragraph and then I'm going to go back and read it again, because I pack everything in there that you need. In fact, in my books, I also put the scriptures in there so you don't have to go pick up your King James Version to make sure that I've got it right. You can go back and look and make sure I haven't messed up something, but I put it there to prove the whole picture so that you can get the picture in your mind and that you can get spiritual discernment. And that's what this is all about, because your soul is what you're going to lose if you don't have the knowledge you need in the days in which we are living right now.
3: Yeah. Amen. Goodness gracious, Dr. Joy. What a just very special story. There's so many things I like about it, and I'm not going to go down the rabbit hole because I could just talk forever about what I love about that. I will say, number one, it is such a beautiful, like, story of Americana. And the reason why I love the Americana part of it is because some of the critics of eschatology, you know, one thing they like to say is, well, you know, eschatology, end times theology, you know, the old church didn't really care about it, right? You know, it was really only in America in the last 100 years that anybody even cared about the book of Revelation or, you know, took anything. And so, you know, the fact that your story is so specifically, it's like an essential oil of Americana. It just makes it, it just ties it in such a special way. And even if There's certainly arguments against that critique, but even if it is true that, you know, this version of eschatology that we all are so interested and involved in, even if it is something special to the American Christianity, I mean, with God's sovereignty, what a special thing that he's given to, you know, us through this age of Americana and, you know, seeking God and these types of things. So that's one very special part of it. You know, another very special part of it is today, and I'm sure you feel and know this too, it's something that we, you know, are so surprised by. We've been doing it for about 15 years, which of course is peanuts compared to the journey God's brought you on. But, you know, it's long enough that we can kind of be like, oh, look at this. These whippersnappers these days on the internet are found the book of Revelation and they're all talking about Nephilim now. Oh, back in my day, that was a fringy thing to talk about, but it's sort of mainstream internet culture now, right? But so to have someone like you who has such a long and deep history of the research of seeking of all these things, but specifically, like you said, not so you can make a podcast about it, right? Your study is not because you want to make a podcast on Nephilim or nanotechnology or something. It is such a deep and personal journey that God's brought you on. So it's such a valuable thing to have you to have you with us. And so those are just a few of the condensed reasons why I just love that story of yours. And how many books did you say you had? 18?
1: I have a little over 16 books that I've written, either full books or either partial books and chapters and things of that nature. So
3: that's incredible.
1: Books plus those, you know, other partial books that I've been a part of.
3: Amazing. It's just like your own. You could make a whole library of Dr. Joy. And so, of course, I would love to sit and go book by book and be led down the journey of education that you are so specifically trained to bring us down. But for the sake of this episode, I think let's focus on your newest book.
1: Sure.
3: Right? Is that okay? Okay, your newest book.
1: Yes, I think that's great.
3: Correct me if I'm wrong, but it's Beast Mark End of Days, correct?
1: That's right.
3: Which is so timely, so perfect, because like I said, mainstream internet culture now, everybody's talking about the Mark of the Beast. Everybody's talking about the End of Days. But why don't you tell us about Beast Mark End of Days? Start wherever you want with that.
1: You know, everything that I have done has been, you know, starting at a point and then God bringing me. So when you read the books that I first wrote all those years ago, and you follow that season in my life of God giving me the information to get us to the point that we are today, the book that I have done, Beastmark, has a lot of medical kinds of things in it and science, because you have to understand the human body to get to the point of having a mark of the beast. And of course, throughout the ages of us looking at what was going to happen and myself doing the research, we've come so far from where we were thinking about a radio frequency ID chip. And of course, when I first started, you know, hearing about these kinds of things, we really, you know, that was what we were looking at, is what can we actually utilize back in the day that might be something that I could track you with.
3: Yeah.
1: And so when we first started talking about that, people were like, oh, there's no way to do that. But yet that started happening. Things were about the size of a grain of rice. And people were starting to put them in dogs and cats. And of course, being on the farm, we had cows that they were all, you know, they would tag in the ear, but they were talking about doing the horses and whatever to be able to find those animals if they got out or got away from you, and or someone, let's say, stole an animal or whatever, that you could find them within like maybe a foot of each other. And then we started looking at, you know, where would children be in a situation, or people who had Alzheimer's. And then they started looking at how can we find people. And of course, we know from the GPS systems, that the satellite systems and whatever, we began to see that there was a lot of capability in being able to track all things that we were doing. And so, you know, a lot of my question had always been, and I had heard people say, well, you know, the mark of the beast, it could be this or it could be that. It could be a tattoo. It could be this grain of rice thing that's in you and all this kind of stuff. And that people were afraid, you know, if they went down to the doctor and they told them to take a shot of this or whatever, that that would be the mark of the beast. And I always knew that that could never be that, because in scripture, it told us it's your choice. Mm-hmm. And that once you choose that, then you have severed your connection to God. In other words, you have severed something that makes you uniquely connected to the, to our Creator, and that it was your choice. And so I thought, well, you know, we can hold dogs down, we can hold cats down, we can put those chips in them, but that's not really their choice. We're forcing this upon them. So therefore it cannot be that. So where are we headed with this? And so I began to really, you know, try to focus on what God was trying to set me up to understand. And it led to understanding DNA, and that everything that is created is created in sound, light, and frequency. We know in scripture, God showed me, he says, I spoke everything into existence. So sound, light, and frequency, you're spoken into existence. So in looking at the DNA in our bodies, we are like computers, and the DNA is actually giving off information to make everything work within us.
3: Yeah.
1: It's like we are maybe like the computer, and then the software that's running inside of us is what's maintaining everything. And so what I had been studying for years and years with electromagnetic low frequency waves and understanding how that affects the human body, and all my books coming forward to this newest and latest one, I began to understand that there was a lot of work that had been done, even with our CIA back in the 1960s, and when they were trying to figure out a way, how do we control humans, or how do we take over without having to fire a shot? What can we do that we can literally take somebody and make them do what we want them to do without them knowing it or having an ability to fight against it? And so when I read some of the documents, you know, back and talked about that in some of my other books, it became very clear that there's this underlying group of people that are not like nationalists. There's this internationalist group that tends to, you know, they've been called all kinds of things, Illuminati, whatever. And I trace the secret societies and all how that happened and how we got to today and how our civilization was built and how all that came really all the way from the Garden of Eden right up until today's world. And so I knew that God created us, and therefore he had us as a connection to him. I mean, clearly in dreams and visions and speaking to us, there is a connection to us.
3: Yeah.
1: And we are made in his image, which was quite interesting to me. So when I started doing a little bit more detail work and looking at the human anatomy of the body, because that's so important, because it says, are like him. And Jesus called his body a temple. And when you go back and you look at the temple, you found that the Ark of the Covenant, you know, set in the very highest point of that temple, and only the high priest could go in. And if there was anybody in there wrong, or he was wrong and not right, it would kill him. There was something very special about the connection of that Ark of the Covenant to God. And apparently there was some way to send and receive information by doing that, by using the correct blood that had to be, you know, spotless, a red heifer that did not have a white spot on them. There was something very precious about it, and it was not just something that was trivial. And so one day I was looking at a schematic of our body, thinking about how the temple was. And of course, the Eastern religions have always said that we have, you know, a third eye. And I wanted to know more about that, and had done some research in it, and this thing about the human chakras and bringing the serpent up the spine and sitting in this yoga position and having a mantra and going om, and the body vibrating and how that did that. And I'd seen in the secret societies that they had built these crypts under these huge buildings, megalithic buildings like the Gothic cathedrals. And that they would go in those crypts, and that their bodies would do this, and they would have these illuminations, and they would see things, and their bodies was literally, they were getting out of their bodies in some kind of form and whatever. So when I started looking at the cross section of our brain, what happened was, when I realized the pineal gland was here and you cross section the brain, you could see that the sides of the brain, when you cross it, it looked like the same thing that we see on the Ark of the Covenant, like the cherubs, and that right in this area,

0: really was like, "Ooh, what are they doing? They're
1: Dr.
0: bringing
1: Joy.
0: this serpent of the spine. They're putting it on their holy of holies. Is that the most terrible thing in the world you could be doing?"
1: Incredible. I mean, just those who are listening, and they've been longtime listeners, they will note that in the past year or maybe two, I've had this sort of really annoying obsession to keep going back to, like, hey, no, our bodies are really important. Like, in especially the American church, in my experience, has kind of made the mistake of thinking that, like, while our bodies are temples, yes, but, you know, the spiritual world is its own thing, and, you know, it's not really connected to the physical world, and, you know, like you say, things are symbolic if it seems like they're kind of connected. And I like to remind myself and everybody else that, I mean, the Gnostic heresy, talk about secret societies, the Gnostics were specifically called heretics because of one of their primary ideas, which was that the spirit and material world are totally separate. Spirit is all good. Material world is all bad. And so therefore, you know, our bodies were not very important. Like, the most important thing was spirit, and your bodies are just getting in the way of connecting with God, right? Your body is actually a burden that keeps you away from the things of the Father. And this was kind of part of the reason why, you know, the church at the time was like, no, no, get out of here, Gnostics. And it's so interesting, of course, as you will know, how much of the Gnostic theology can and has been adopted by the church without even knowing that it's, you know, maybe a little bit off base. But this, I've really had this visceral encounter with realizing that our bodies are actually incredibly important and incredibly special. And God created them in just a certain way, not so it could be separate from spirit, you know, the spiritual realm, but it's actually required. It's what makes us special versus, you know, maybe other entities that don't have a body, right? Demons don't have a body. They envy our bodies. They like to come in and try to inhabit us, you know, that's something that they're so dead set on doing. So the fact that we have a human body is one of the many things that sets us apart from any created being in the universe, invisible or visible. And we got to hold on and just appreciate that, because it is a lie from the devil. It is a heresy for us to think of our bodies as anything less than one of God's sort of required special components of us living a life in fullness with Him, right? So I think that is so important, and I just had to get that off my chest. Thank you for that.
0: Well, the thing about it is, we are special, and we are in the temple of God, because we are in His image, and definitely it is something to really take into consideration, especially when He tells you to stay away from sin, because you bring sin into it, and you raise the serpent, and you put it on your holy of holies, like these people are doing, and they're using a vibrational frequency to do it by doing a chant. Mm-hmm. And so when you see that happening, and you see things like, for example, a cobra, and how you charm a cobra, and you use the music, and you bring him up, and he's doing all this kind of stuff. And I'm always like, you have to be careful when you start messing with Satan, because what the Bible told us, it was not that the witch of Endor didn't conjure up Samuel. It tells us that all these things like sorcery and witchcraft and all that are very real. And that's why we do not need to participate in them, is because we're getting ourselves into a spiritual connection that, like you say, actually goes like red flag, that you're getting into that kind of stuff. And so the demons that are looking for possession of a human body or oppressing a human body, you're giving them that really negative vibe against what God has created to send them to you. So that's why the Bible tells us to not engage in it. It does not say it's not real. It's telling us it's very real. And if you get involved in it, you're going to pay a terrible price by being involved in that. And so when I saw that and saw how important it was, and saw how the secret societies had utilized that to talk to the other realms. So we've got information on Hitler. In some of my books, I

0: talk about all of that and how they did remote viewing and astral travel, transcendental meditation. All this stuff is very real. I mean, even if you use drugs like DMT, LSD, marijuana, you set your body up to open up this pineal gland. And this pineal gland is absolutely, that's what made me go into the details in this latest book, because medically it is a transponder and receiver. It is made out of a type of crystal in your head, no different than a transistor radio. And yeah. So when I began really realizing that if that is the case, then, you know, let's just look at where transistor radios went from. When I was a little girl, we didn't, you know, had an AM station, and then we went to an FM station. But you can't see those waves. They're all around us, but we cannot see them. Yet they are there. And so when we went to using cell phones and cell phone towers, and then from 1G, 2G, 3G, and seeing how that capability got greater and greater, and that it doesn't matter if you're out in a field somewhere and there's a million people there. If I've got your telephone number and I call you, it only rings your phone. So I was like, okay, if we can do that with a cell phone, the intent for Satan is to control the world. If he had the capability of connecting us with that same technology to this little thing in our head, which I knew had the capability, as a cell phone does, to be able to transpond and receive from a cell phone tower, then what in our body could allow that to really happen? And so understanding electromagnetic, low energy waves, and particle beam technology, and all these other things that we can show MIT and some of the people that's done the research on it, that we have the capability of sending things through those same ways and targeting you and literally talking to you in your head, right, and you're hearing it in your head, to like telepathy, but you're not hearing somebody talking to you. So we could let you be sitting at a table with a bunch of people eating, and we could be sitting over in the corner somewhere and sending that technology at you. And all of a sudden you hear something in your head go, "Hey, Joy, how are you doing?" And you look right around and nobody's talking to you. How are you going to feel? Are you going to go, "Did anybody just say anything to me?" Well, clearly you're not going to do that. And if you keep saying that, they're going to say, "Ooh, she must be taking something or drinking or having a little problem here." So a lot of people that have mental health problems do hear these things in their heads. You know, schizophrenia and bipolar, they hear these people talking to them. And I've always, because I worked with people like that, and they would say, "Joy, I hear these things. This is what it's telling me." And they never tell them good things. So, you know, it's always a demonic presence that's doing this, because they don't ever say, "Hey, you're gonna have a great day today. Hey, you're gonna be a great person." I mean, it's never anything like that. It's always negative, negative, negative. And it controls their lives, and sometimes it even attempts to kill people or kill themselves. So, and looking at that and going back in my undergraduate work when I was working in psychology, I saw somebody actually get hypnotized. Actually, my best friend that was sitting right next to me. And what I saw was that when she was taken into this, that she was able to write, holding a pen like she was in the first grade, on a piece of paper in two lines, she wrote like a print of her name that we would do in the first grade. And then the professor took her into the seventh grade, and she turned the paper along, and she wrote her name cursive within a little line about so big. Her eyes were closed. I'm sitting right there. And she is in rapid eye movement where her eyes are kind of moving like this. And I'm like, she didn't even know that there was a piece of paper and a pencil in front of her. But yet she picked up that paper and that pencil, and she wrote everything. And she could see the paper, the lines, everything. And so that set me on the course of knowing that we're seeing through something other than our eyes.
1: Yeah.
0: And so the pineal gland in a lizard, as I was doing research on lizards because of my work about lizards and how they relate to serpents that are in, unfortunately, people. And that's a whole nother ball game of a show if we want to do that. And I want to get into that because I can take you just forever in that. So what I found was, in a lizard, this pineal gland is a workable eye. They see through it.
1: Oh, wow.
0: So I was like, oh my gosh, this explains when I was a little girl, how my grandma, my sister and I would get in little arguments, you know, and like little kids do, they would separate us and my grandma would go into bed with me and down the hall and she'd put my little sister in the grandfather's bedroom to keep us from fighting or, you know, what, not sleeping or whatever. And during the night, my little sister would come walking down through the hall, all through stuff, and not fall over anything and walk up to us and say something like, my top's too big. It didn't even make sense. And my grandmother would go, shh, don't wake her up. And she'd say to my sister, go around, turn around and go back and get in bed. Next day, she didn't remember any of that. She had her eyes in rapid eye movement. So I could not figure out, how did she know to come down that hall, walk through the, all that stuff, never run into the doors, and go back and go right back where she was told. Oh, my gosh. As a child, that always was amazing to me when somebody said they would sleepwalk. And then as I studied about different drugs, like Ambien and things like that, they have now where people go out, walk around the swimming pool, get in the car and drive, and they don't even know, remember it. But yet they're on camera. They're out in the middle of the night doing that and don't know it because they've taken a drug that's allowing them to get into that. But what is happening is if their eyes are closed, how is it that they're seeing this? Right here. So that pineal gland, that little all-seeing eye, which we see on the top of the pyramid and all that kind of stuff, the all-seeing eye is all about this. And the Eastern religions have been trying to explain that, but it's been through the pagan, esoteric, sacred sciences that are a part of Satan.
1: Right.
0: And so I've traced all that. That's why all my work has come and accumulated itself to help you understand that our bodies are made in such a way that we are all vibrational light, sound, and frequency. Everything is got its own song. In other words, the sun, the moon, the stars, everything is vibrating. So you have a song. You know, I have a song. I've got a joy song. You've got Big Eye song, whatever it would say, this is you, okay? If I take my DNA off of me and put it in a petri dish and carry it way away from me, and you affect me here with my DNA, guess what? My DNA that's in that petri dish is also affected. So once you get connected to my frequency, you've got me. So I'm like, oh my goodness. So the Creator God is like a big conductor of an orchestra. Okay. He's got the drummers. He's got the violinist. He's got the guitars. He's got harps. He's got organs, whatever. And when the conductor's up there doing the conducting and he points to the violinist over there and he's number 10 violinist and that string breaks on his violin, he's no longer vibrating at the right frequency. A good conductor knows that string broke. He's not going to call on number 10 to do the next solo, okay? He knows that the frequency is off. So that explains when God says, I know every number of the hair on your head. I know all your thoughts, whether you talk them, speak them, or you think them. Because all of this is being handled just like in a computer. All the systems are being handled. If we break into the computer, we know all the systems. We know what's been said. We got all the data. We got all the information right there. Yeah. You're the same way. Okay. So if I've got my own song and I'm connected to God that way, then if somebody gets that same frequency, and which we know 23andMe, and all these people that have been turning in their DNA to find out their lineages. And we know that BlackRock and Vanguard and blockchain and all of those have gotten interested in all that data and have bought those companies. That something is very strange about why DNA has now become the new oil of the world. We're not interested really like we were with oil. We're interested in data and human capability and artificial intelligence. And how do we control all the humans on this planet? Well, if I've got your number, that means I've got your frequency. Guess what? Just like your cell phone, if I got your frequency and I dial you up, guess who they, I'm going to contact? I don't care where you run, where you hide, whatever you do, I've got your number. You can't hide. Okay? Yeah. You can't take the RFID chip out. You can't cut off the tattoo on you, because we know all that stuff you can cut out of you. You can get rid of it. But your very DNA, you cannot escape it. Wow. So if I can connect to your DNA, then I have got you right where I want you. No place to run, no place to hide. So what are we looking at right now? If you look at vibration in quantum physics, everything is energy. And so we're all vibrating these different frequencies. And even the feelings that you have in this world of vibration, they're either positive or negative. So in other words, God knows whether you're thinking positive things or negative things. You cannot hide from these kinds of things. So what is it telling us even more in science? Neuroscience research is saying that all our human brains may be interconnected by this extremely low frequency electromagnetic activity that connects FM radios, cell phones, the whole nine yards. But, you know, it's at a pattern and a level like I'm talking about, even though these waves are everywhere, you're not aware of it. You can't feel one of those waves, but it's functioning as a global neural kind of network for humanity. In other words, these waves are creating fields of waves around us and around our body, and it can do in distances just like we see the cell phones do. And then if you look at what happens with the Earth's resonance frequencies, that's the Schumann resonance that comes off of the sun when we get hit with these great sun flares and electromagnetic charges, then you know, a lot of people are starting to watch that because Schumann resonance has been off the chart lately. If you keep up with that, we have had some serious Schumann resonance charting that is not normal. I mean, it's like way off the chart. And so they're asking people, if you follow along with the groups that are doing that, you know, how did you feel on this day? Did you have a headache? Were you dizzy? Did you not feel like you could think properly? They're seeing that all of this stuff, especially the resonance of planet Earth and the Schumann resonance, is tied to a particular hertz. And when the hertz is different, then it affects our circadian rhythms. So that's why this book explains how all this is connected. And recently, I was talking about a thing last night that has just come across my desk, and I think it's really wonderful because there's MIT researchers that are now saying that there's a possibility of using sound, light, and frequency to reduce, if not cure, Alzheimer's disease. And if, you know, if anybody's listening and you want to know more about that, you can go to MIT News and you can read about how these rhythms produce these gamma waves in our heads. We have like different brain patterns, you know, beta, theta, gamma, and alpha. And those waves either make us sleepy or drug feeling or not feeling good or can't remember. And then when you start adding things like 6G technology, which I truly believe was used in Venezuela, when we took over, and those people said, man, we were hit with something. We couldn't see it coming. It was like it hit us. Our noses started bleeding. We fell on the ground. We were vomiting blood. And we couldn't fight against, supposedly these people were shooting at levels that we've never seen capable of fighting against. So we're looking at technology that far exceeds our ability to fight against it. And I know back when I was talking about nanotechnology and things of that nature, people would look at me and go, really, Joy, you know, running little robots around in your body. I'm telling you that we've gotten to the point that on a pinhead, we can put the Library of Congress. Okay, so we're talking about minute things that you see and have been generated in some of the vaccination programs of graphene and things of that nature, where it can get together in your body and build a kind of a scaffolding thing. My concern is that with all of this, with the GMO foods and the things that are happening around us, when I was a little girl and we couldn't get good reception, we had like rabbit ears on an antenna, and you would take and you'd put like little balls of aluminum foil to get it to pick up better. Right. Well, the same thing is happening with us. I think we're being fed things in our bodies that make our pineal gland more receptive to be able to be connected. And so then you look at where we headed with all of this, to look at the Tower of Babel, to get us back to being controlled by an all-seeing eye and get us all doing the same thing. Well, the thing that can help make that happen is all the things that Elon Musk has been doing. Your Starlink satellites are just getting numbered and numerous up there. If you're a person like I am who watches the night sky, you can go out most nights and you're going to see some of those satellites going over. They're in low orbit and they're about so many centimeters apart going across the sky. There's hundreds of them. And the thing about it is the people who have had the Neuralink put in their brains, they're already six times smarter than you and I. So if we went down and let's say we were up for a job, this cat over here that's got that is going to be able to be like my Alexa. They're going to have information coming in their heads that I couldn't. I mean, if I know it, that's great. But if I've got to think about it, they're going to be ahead of me. And you know, Elon Musk has said, you know, in the next so many years, he's going to have so many more people connected up, da, da, da, da, da. Well, the intention is to make people believe that in connecting up like that, that you're going to be able to live forever. You're going to be able to download your body. You're going to actually mix your body with metal. And that capability is going to make you transhuman. And all these kind of things are going to make us all be like little Alexas. And just, I think it was yesterday, I had another thing come across my desk. And it said, Elon Musk says that universal high income is coming. And he said, if AI, robotics, and automation displace the workforce at scale, we're moving in that direction. It's going to mean universal high income. And that means to receive that income, you will need a digital ID. Mm-hmm. We are already seeing this already lining itself up. Okay, you get away from having to have the indention in your head and the connection. All you've got to do is say, I want to do like a CRISPR technology. I want to do something that's going to change my DNA vibrational frequency to allow me to connect like that. They got your number. There's no way to escape from that. But it is your choice because the Bible says it's going to be your choice. But if they're telling you that to be able to work, you've got to have a digital ID. Right now in Britain, the United Kingdom, according even to King Charles the other day, was that they're doing a free of charge, mandatory, the government's offering it, a digital ID. It's free of charge. The parliament said it would be available before they got out. And if you want to go to work in that UK, you have got to have a digital ID. So we see that coming. Already 100 countries, a lot of people don't realize, there's already 100 countries already doing these national ID systems. And what most people don't realize, in the United States, there's already over 25 states that literally are telling us that we are not giving you any more driver's license. In other words, we want you to have a digital ID wallet. And it's called, in our country, we've got things like Google Wallet, a Samsung Wallet. There's different ones, Apple Wallet. So you've got to have that wallet for the driver's license government in your state to download it to your wallet. But you're not going to be carrying a card around anymore. So if you're going to go drive and you don't want to have a digital wallet, well, guess what? If you get pulled over, you're going to be in big trouble. Because you don't have a digital wallet and therefore there's no cards available. So we're already seeing that happen. So it's preparing people for no cards. In other words, you won't be carrying driver's license. You won't be carrying your health cards, any gift cards, any membership cards. In other words, cards will be totally gotten away. And China is leading the way. And I just felt it was very interesting the other day because I've wrote about this in Be Smart that, you know, the European Union is already pushing that the small businesses have to be able to have these wallets by this year, 2026. That was part of their plan. But your major people, China, India, I mean, they're kind of leading the way, but Russia is actually basing their stuff off of what China has. It's called WeChat. And what happens with WeChat, everything, that one app handles everything, handles your health. It handles your banking. It handles your driver's license, the whole nine yards. Everything logs into one place. In other words, you don't have to have anything else to do that. The problem is, it's so good that now they have a social credit system built into it. And we know the other day when Trump was over there and he had all the top businessmen in the world for the greatest organizations that are out there, including Elon Musk, they were looking in all this stuff. They were talking about AI. I mean, this is where the world is going without a doubt. And then when you hear, you know, Elon Musk talking about a universal high income, what it's going to do is, like, if it makes us, if it tells us, look, hey, to be transhuman, this is going to be the great industrial revolution of this century, and that we are heading into this great golden state of humanity, and that, you know, it's the new Camelot. I mean, I've heard all these different things, you know, King Arthur is going to rule. I mean, I've heard everything coming up through the secret societies of how this day is going to be. So how do we make it happen? Elon Musk has already told us that. Singularity. It means we all think the same. So you're going to be like your Alexa in your house, okay? You're connected. And everybody is working to do the same thing to help everybody move in a direction that the person, all seeing eye at the top, is carrying us to. Where does that come from? In my research about even back into Egypt, they just venerated the honeybee. The queen bee has a vibrational frequency that she sends out to all the worker bees, and they do all the work because they're all doing the same thing. If you watch them, there's nobody doing individual things like, hey, I think I'm going to chill out this afternoon. I'm going to watch TV. All those bees are doing the same work. They're getting a frequency consistently to them to do the work. If you take a cell phone and you put in there, there's a different frequency, and those bees will literally die or leave. If the queen bee dies, the hive dies. So what they're wanting to do is they're taking humanity back to the Tower of Babel. They're reconnecting us up with frequency that's connected to us, just like the worker bees. And they're going to have us all doing the work. We all get the high incomes. We're all happy. We're doing this. We'll give you that. You'll have this. It's kind of like living in Dubai and being a, you know, a millionaire and being able to function in a system that everybody's rich. They do that. They do the same frequency so that you have the same knowledge. Nobody's better than anybody else. All this kind of stuff, it makes it all the same. The problem is when you connect your body up to that, you are no longer singing your individual song. You have cut your connection. Like when somebody brings the serpent up the spine in your Holy of Holies, you have cut your connection with God. Okay? You've chosen the serpent over him. When you take that mark of the beast, of that transhumanism, to make you be a part of this beehive, you have cut your DNA and your connection that is in your inheritance from Creator God. And it's your choice. And Satan is so smart, because I'm going to tell you, when I was looking at this all through my life, how could a man come in and say he's going to be an antichrist and people follow him and believe that he's Jesus Christ, come back to earth, and he's going to make people take a mark and they're not going to be able to buy, sell, or trade. All of this makes it happen. Yeah. The person at the tarp is Antichrist. He's going to be perceived as a Messiah. He's taking us to the new age, the golden age. He's King Arthur. He's returning us to Camelot. He literally is taking diversity and making it all equal. He's making us all equal, just like the worker bees. The promises for our eternal life. The promise is that we have the capability as a human race to be little gods. And the intent is to take us there and make us believe that. But the moment you sever yourself from Creator God, you are no longer in his image and you are no longer connected to him. And that's why when he said, depart from me, I never knew you, because you have severed that. You have severed it. You are like Esau when he took the partridge and gave Jacob his inheritance. You have chosen that. And if you choose it, you can never go back. once you change and they mingle you with the metal. I mean, that's kind of the thing that CERN was looking at. How do we take this metal and how do we make it into gold? And then how do we fuse humanity with it? I mean, you can go back and look at some of the technology that they were trying with the magnets and everything under the Philadelphia experiment. People wanted to say, oh, that was fake and whatever. But it's kind of funny because CERN uses electromagnetic, using big magnets to do particles and change particles and break them up to the finest level. But yet the Philadelphia experiment, supposedly they moved a ship from one port to another. And when they brought it back, the human body was entangled with the metal. So they had to figure out, how do we mix metal and human together without making it not work together? That's what it's been all about. And so once you're able to use the metal and the frequencies and connect you to the to what's up there as a, I guess, an all-seeing eye in the sky that's going to be controlled by an Antichrist system and an Antichrist as a man, then you can see that without your digital ID, without doing what they ask you to do, and that's like, if you want your money, if you want your drugs, if you want to have milk for your child, then you're going to have to get a part and be a part of this technology. And they will bring about some crisis, no doubt in my mind. And I wonder about the UAP stuff because it's building to make you say, I need to choose to be a transhuman. Satan's smart. He knows that people don't like to die, but he, you know, he's got to give you a chance and a choice to do something different because he's not in charge. God is. And so the choice is, we want to move humanity here. If you want to go with us, this is expected. If you do not, well, there's the guillotine over there and you can just check out. And we already know in this country, even in New York, they passed it where, you know, you can kill yourself and make it look like you were just taking care of society and getting out of the way of your grandchildren. I mean, they're making death look like if you don't want to pursue this, then that's your option. And people are accepting that. People are literally injecting themselves and taking them out and thinking they're not committing suicide. They're committing suicide. They're literally putting their souls into hell based on something that somebody's telling them that it's the right thing to do. You know, if you don't want to change over, it's the right thing because our, you know, we can look at the developmental goals and objectives that we have for the World Economic Forum and all the things that are out there. They want diversity to be like everybody equal, everybody the same. They want to bring the population down to a certain thing because they know we're running out of potable water. Potable water is water that's clean. The majority of water is filled with glycophosphate, which is from all the Roundup that we have used. I mean, we are giving out of resources. And when you start looking at the data centers that they're about to put up, and they're putting up one not too far from me in another county that I was born and raised in, they have bought over 1,000 acres out in the middle of nowhere. They're putting up 5 buildings, and I cannot tell you the amount of electricity it's going to have to use. And it's near one of our major rivers that goes down through this particular area. They're going to put a lagoon around it so that they have water that they can utilize to cool this. Let me just say, with this kind of technology that's coming, using your DNA, you cannot fight against it. There is nowhere to run. There is nowhere to hide. And when it's offered to you and you don't want to move in the direction they want you to move, then they're going to say, then there's your other option. And most people, including Christians, don't want to die. Nobody that I've ever come across said, yay, I'm dying today. You know, nobody's happy about that. Nobody, even though Christians say, I know that there's something out there. I know that you know, when you close your eyes in death here, you're stepping into, you know, the realm of spiritual realm. You're still alive. Your spiritual body and your soul are still there. I proved that in my research. That's really what happens. When you step out of your body, what you see is your physical body laying there and you still look just like you. You still have your mind because your mind, your soul is you. Now, my mind, my soul is joy. Literally, I was there that, you know, apparently the moment that I was consumed in with a, you know, my dad saw me in the womb, I was already joy. Okay. So the thing about it is you don't die, but most people don't get that. They have the hope. They don't understand the science behind it. And because I've done so much research with near-death experience and that kind of stuff, then I know that when you step out of your body, you still literally hear and see everything going around you. You know, you're very aware. And in some cases, you can see the spiritual entities that are there, and you see the angels and whatever that are there. And all this is in alignment with what scripture tells us happens when we die. But the problem is, Satan knows, just like he did with Eve. Is God really right about that? Are you really sure? Did he really say that? That he gets us to doubt. So if you are faced with a crisis today, and they say, you got to line up, you got to, you know, you got to do this CRISPR technology, you got to be connected because, hey, these UAPs are real. These entities can find you. We've got to have you connected. If we don't have you connected to fight against that, then your whole family's going to die. People in mass panic do crazy things, and we've already been there in the world in the last couple of years, okay? Not looking at the science and not understanding what's going on. So I know how the game can be played with a crisis to make people under mob mentality do things you would never dream you would do. That's why you need to know that it's not years down the road that a mark of the beast can happen. It's today it could happen. Today, the Antichrist can step into power. It tells us in scripture that once the gospel is preached to the world, then shall the end come. It doesn't say going to wait 100 more years. It says then shall the end come. So we're to that point. We don't have anything that we are having to wait on. And I tell you, just the knowledge that the digital dollars there, the centralized banking systems and digital currency, blockchain, that these digital centers are all using that blockchain technology that's underground. I know where some of it's at, seen it with my own eyes. All this kind of stuff is real. It's not fake. It's not conspiracy. The UAP stuff is not fake. It's not conspiracy. It's real. And the thing is, we're not talking enough about this to Christians, because most Christians go to the doctor. Well, if you're so happy to die and you believe that it's better to be with God than to be in the physical body, why are you going to the doctor? I mean, there are people who are Christian scientists that don't go to the doctor for that reason. If it's time for them to die at 10 years old, they die. Okay, but most people don't do that. They go and get the vitamins, and they do the exercise, and they're doing all these things to stay alive. And Satan knows that.
1: Yeah.
0: So he sets us up at the end, this great thing of going back to the Tower of Babel, where we're going to be building this new age with this so-called Messiah who's come to save planet Earth and help us all get there as a new form of humanity. But it requires transhumanism, because you got to leave behind the old way of doing things. And I am old. And I told somebody the other day who's helping me with the computer, I was like, I just want it to do like it always did. I don't want it to have to learn something, you know, brand new. You can't teach an old dog new tricks. I used to laugh about that. Now I'm to the same point. But the thing about it is, Satan knows that nobody really wants to die.
1: Yeah.
0: He's going to use that to get people to fall into line and do exactly what you don't think you would do. So if you don't have the knowledge about all this stuff that's happening around you and why it's happening, it's like the commentary for the UAPs. You know, like I say, I believe they're real. I know they're real. My research says they're fallen angels. That's demonic, whatever. And if they're going to tell me they're a space brother and they've come back and whatever, I wouldn't believe that for love. I don't care if they bring fire down from heaven and do whatever. I am never going to believe that because of the research that I've done. Everything that they do, telepathy, going through walls, all this kind of stuff, is all in the spiritual realm. And when I was doing counseling with people who had so-called alien abductions, when they spoke the name of Jesus, when they were being affected, that particular abduction stopped. And we know when Jesus was here, he met the man out there in the cemetery. They had 2,000. They called them things, themselves legion. They were talking to Jesus. I mean, it was not like a fake thing. They got in those pigs and they ran into these pigs and the pigs drowned. So, and they even wanted to know from Jesus, have you come before the time? I mean, they knew Jesus when everybody else didn't know Jesus. So the thing about it is we're dealing with something that's been here from the get-go. They've been coming out of our oceans. They come out of the volcanoes. The thing that was most interesting with the abduction stuff with people that talk to me, that always say they had a sulfuric smell. Well, hey, who is coming out of hell? Right. They do have a sulfuric smell. And the other thing is we know that CERN more than likely has been trying to figure out how to break the veil. I mean, I clearly think they were after breaking the veil, trying to go to the God particle and getting to that point that they break the veil between the physical and the spiritual. And we know that these things that are going to come out of the abyss, it's stingers in their tails. I mean, we've heard all kinds of things that it could be. But I'm going to say that these entities that we're looking at and what our government is saying about these beings that are flying, these craft around that are getting more and more and more and more and more worldwide, and there's task force in every country to try to handle it. They're definitely not our adversary, and they are definitely not our partners in crime as a group of countries. So if somebody owned that technology, that country would rule the world, because the things that I have seen in my lifetime that have been recorded scientifically, and some of them have been in MUFON on their case documents and actually was featured in some of their MUFON magazines. What I saw, that technology, a human person could not be in. What I saw those things do and how they literally be one and would shoot out a light in like a column three times. And then when it went back, there was another one sitting there identical to the first one. And then they take off and do all this dog fighting, kind of cat mouse chasing all over the sky at that level of turning. The human body couldn't survive in that.
1: Right.
0: You know,
1: right.
0: I've been a Christian, like I say, from really, really from the time I was born. I think I always knew. I did join the church when I was 11 years old and gave my life to Christ. But at 6 years old, I knew the situation. I knew it before then. And so, again, I'm not out to fool myself. When I've seen these things, I've looked at it in a scientific perspective. I've never drank or smoked or used drugs. And my eyes, up until recently, where I have to have a little bit of reading glasses, are still 20/20. So it's not like I'm fooling myself. I want to know what these things are. And they've been, like I say, I saw my first one when I was 8 years old. And that's been a long time. I'm 69, so that's 61 years ago that I actually saw this. And it was funny because when my dad was riding the motorcycle with me that I wrote about this in my book, Parables of Joy on a Georgia Farm, and you can purchase that book at my website as well, you know, it was one of those solid lights that they're talking about that literally flew across the sky, didn't change direction. It was not a meteorite. It was not falling or doing anything. There was no sound. And the fact that the next day on the major paper that my dad brought home that I'd give anything to have a copy of, it said UFOs seen along the eastern seaboard. So there is something that's been with us a very, very, very long time. And now when these people are coming forward, when I used to do the investigations on some of this, I would have people who had been in the military tell me things, but they would only do it if they were near their death. Because they knew that if I run my mouth and somebody told it that so-and-so told me this kind of stuff, then they were going to go after their families, or they would take away their retirement, or they would do all kinds of weird things to these people. And we know people like William Cooper, is, you know, that wrote Behold a Pale Horse, is dead because of telling things of this before they got where they kind of backed off a little bit. But yeah, the Men in Black, all of that's real. It's very real. There's been something in our government, just like Burkett said the other day, we've got a central intelligence agency, but that's not what's running the show. It's a central intelligence committee, not an agency, that's been behind this the whole time. And somebody has been dealing with it for a very, very, very, very, very long time. And honestly, if we don't, as Christians, start dealing with this, they've got the answers because NASA's already hired a priest a year ago. They put them all through training and then they pick the one they want to be able to tell people when they decide to announce these non-human entities that are highly intelligent, that are a part of those craft. They want it to be like the Pope said, Francis, before the one that's there now, Leo. We'll bring them and we will baptize our cosmic brothers.
1: Yeah.
0: They are preparing the world's religions to accept this. And I'm telling you, if we don't try to stop this by telling the truth, people are going to choose the mark. They're going to do it out of fear, panic. They're going to think that's the best thing for their families. They're going to think they can live forever in this beehive. I call it a beehive universal collective consciousness in my book, because it's no different than you having what Elon Musk said, a universal income, a universal everything. It's all a new world order. It's all about everything that we've heard, even on the back of our dollar bills, where it's got that all-seeing eye. I've always said that eye looked just like it was a serpent. So yeah. When you look at that and you see that our bodies are tuning forks, you see how all of our video games, things on TV, how we're indoctrinated with music, everything, how that all that's happening, we are in a crisis. And we don't even realize that our food, everything has its frequency, and they're trying to break us down. I've been thinking about that the situation, what happened to the Georgia Guidestones, which are about 4 hours above where I live. I mean, that literally was a situation where those stones were destroyed, and within hours, they were out there taking bulldozers and getting rid of all that. Those stones specifically said, we want to bring the Earth's population down to a certain number, because they know that in doing that, that is the only way that this planet is going to survive. They try to tell us, oh, well, it's, the heat and it's climate change and whatever. They don't stop and look at what Scripture says. What does Scripture tell us? At the end of days, this place is going to go up in fire. We're going to get hit by something called wormwood. A third of everything is going to die. You know, the waters are going to be messed up. Look at Lake Powell. Look at Lake Mead. Look at the Euphrates River dried up.
1: Yeah.
0: Look at the number of earthquakes we had the other day, Venezuela and all that that happened. Look at the number of fires in the Midwest. We've just gone through a 25-inch drought here, and now we had a flood that washed out bridges and everything else in our area. When I was growing up, I worked outside. I mean, my father farmed. I picked cotton. I drove tractors. I cropped tobacco. This time of year, and I'm going to tell you the indices here, we would have passed out. We couldn't have done it. We didn't even have thermoses back in those days. We took mason jars and put ice in it and went out and dug a hole under the pecan tree to keep the water cold, so that when we would come around to the end of those long tobacco rows to get something to drink.
1: Right. Yeah.
0: Wow. And we would work from daybreak till 12 o'clock at night. So we could not have done the work. I mean, we didn't have air conditioning. We rolled down our windows. We slept, you know, with windows open. Nobody locked anything. Just where I've come in my lifetime to where we are today, the weather patterns are so significantly different. That is exactly like what Scripture told us. At the end of days, it was going to be like a woman in travail. And you know as well as I do, when she gets close to having that baby, that intensity gets greater and greater and greater and greater and greater. And when it does, the end shall come.
1: Yeah. Wow.
0: And right now, we are here.
1: Dr. Joy, I'll speak for Gons too. We are just absolutely amazed and stunned and, dare I say, astounded. Those who know us and listen to the show often will have noticed throughout this episode just how absolutely floored Gons and I are, because about every 15 to 30 seconds, you are bringing something up that is affirming, thank God. Like I mentioned, today, when all this kind of stuff is sort of mainstream internet culture, Gons and I think we're such old timers, 15 years going like, we've been trying to tell you, we've been trying to tell you. Every about 30 seconds, you're saying something that is connecting directly to something that we have, you know, been focusing on two, three times a week for many years now. And it is a miracle of God that neither Gantz or I have forced our way in to stop you to say something excitedly about how this connects to something that we're obsessed with. So praise Jesus for that. But it has been so affirming. Your entire story, your entire presentation has been so affirming to folks like Gantz and I, who, you know, have been going, kind of looking around going, well, I don't know. Have we been wasting our time here? Have we been kind of off base? I don't know what to do here. So please take our silence through this episode as a huge compliment that you've been ministering to him and I and our listeners in a very special way, perhaps even in a way you didn't mean to do so. And, you know, we're coming here to the end of our time in just a minute or two. And I'm sitting here going, we could literally do a 24-hour podcast with you. We could literally do it. And I just got to thank God for the time he's given us with you today. And just know that I don't know if we've ever technically had a guest become something like a regular, but we have got to have you on again and Lord willing again to dive in to each of these, you know, just all these different columns that we could go deep into. You have been such a blessing here today, Dr. Joy. I really want to thank you for that. And I want to make sure to encourage everybody out there. I know that our longtime listeners are going to be just as stunned as we are. So I encourage everybody, whether you're a longtime listener or a new listener, go, if you're a reading person, go check out Dr. Joy's books at Dr. Joy with an E, drjoye.com/books. And you got the whole thing there. The newest one is Beastmark End of Days. And Dr. Joy, again, such a pleasure to have you. If you have any, I mean, Lord knows you got a lot to say, and I love that. But if there is any last words you wanted to leave everybody with before we go, I want to invite you to do that.
0: The thing that I'd like to leave everybody with, do not forget three things: sound, light, and frequency. The other thing is that God created you different than anybody else, but you are unique, just like a mathematically correct snowflake. They're all different. We're all different, but he knows our name. He knows you personally. That is your soul. That is your greatest asset. There is nothing on this planet, no money, no fame, no fortune, no sex, no drugs, nothing worth losing your soul and pushing it into the gates of hell, because it's our choice.
1: Amen.
0: Every second of your life, you have a choice to keep your inheritance in heaven. Be conscious all the time that Satan is trying to dangle things to pull you away. And in the season that we're in, I believe in the catching away. You want to be on the first boat out of here. You Amen. Don't want to be left to go through the great wrath and the battle of Armageddon. So choose wisely, because it's going to be up to you, and it's your eternal retirement.
1: Amen. Dr. Joy, such an incredible pleasure. Thank you for being here. Again, everybody out there listening, go to drjoy.com/books. Check it out. And goodness gracious, we're going to have you back on again. But until then, everybody, remember to think outside the cage.

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3: I'm him. 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
3: You're gonna wanna hit me.

0: It is on, folks. It is on. It is on.
1: Well, if you want to be like me, a loser, go ahead and smoke.
2: It's just me and my ganja.
3: All that's left. Just me and my ganja. Nothing else. Oh, except you bowlers. Hey, hi, what's up? I didn't even see you there. Come on in. Welcome, welcome. Gosh, another Tuesday. Can you believe it? Think it, dream it, do it. So here we are doing it again on another Tuesday night. Hope you're feeling all right, but you know what? Even if you're not, it's too fucking bad. You have to just still do the thing. This is the 448th thing we've done here at Bowl After Bowl. And I started this motherfucking shit. I'm Sir Spencer, Wolf of Kansas City.
4: And I joined in as Dame DeLorean.
3: And you're bowlers. You've been around the block. You know what the fuck's going on. Or maybe you don't. In case, welcome in. Come on in. Grab a seat. Spark a joint. Kick off your shoes. Whatever it is you gotta do, just do that. Settle in. Figure it out.
4: Get comfy.
3: We are not going any fucking where, okay? So welcome. Get used to it. Get used to the boosts. Get used to streaming sats. Get used to it, okay? The streaming sats will continue. Whether morale improves or not, huh?
4: True.
3: Whether morale improves or not. Whether your soft fork gets any kind of additional meme dunks or not. Whatever's going on in your life. Hey. It doesn't really affect us. Does it? Or does it? Isn't this the question? What a week, dude. What a week. These times are just cruising. Just cruising.
4: It's true.
3: I swear to God, like I said this last week. I'll say it again this week. I feel like I was just down here.
4: Yeah.
3: I feel like I've just been down here my whole life.
4: Born in the bowl.
3: Just been sitting right here, talking into this mic right here for the whole 36 years I've been alive. Nothing else. Nothing else. I've just been doing this. So if that's how you perceive me, well, that's how I perceive me too. So we're on the same page in that regard. How about that? Huh? What do you think of that?
5: What do you think of that? How about that?
3: Ah! Boy, am I in a mood.
4: Yeah.
3: Boy, am I in a mood. And hey, look, before you guys start guessing my mood, it ain't got nothing to do with any other guys you might think it has to do with. Honestly, it's my own fucking fault. Really. It's my own fault. I have so much I need to do. You know, it's about a month of me telling you this poor mushroom head lady's butt crack is hidden behind my beautiful disco ball here. And I always have it in my mind that I'm going to adjust these camera angles, give us some more beautiful camera angles, get a little studio switcheroony going on. And, you know, a nigga just got too much to do. It's crazy. Let me tell you about my week. Let me tell you why I feel this way.
4: Gather around.
3: Wednesday is never on the recap. It's kind of like supposed to be mine, right? It's kind of supposed to be mine. And yeah, I gotta work, okay? But other than that, Wednesday's supposed to be mine. But my dad called me last Monday. And he said, hey, you know, I've got to tinker with my water heater. But you see, I have the fear. And so I would feel so much better if you were standing there with

0: me while we replace the heating elements and possibly the thermostat in the water heater, which, you know, I've never done, but you know me, like, whatever.
1: Yeah.
0: I can do anything. So I said, that's fine. I said, that's fine. I'll be there. You know? You need moral support. You need a guy. You need an extra set of eyes. You just need that confidence. Pop, I got you. I'll be there. So I dragged my whole ass family up on Wednesday evening to help the old man drain the water heater and change the heating elements. Pretty great. Pretty great. And we just changed the heating elements and we left. He bought like a whole ass kit, right?
1: Mm.
0: So we put two new heating elements in, which were kind of shitty and corroded and old. But this thermostat also kept tripping. And it's just got a little interrupter on the system itself, you know, so it clicks and trips, and then you push a little button. And, yeah, everything seemed cool and fine, and it was kicking back on. So we left there feeling pretty decent about it. Didn't spend the night, because, you know, like I said before, I got a lot of things to do. I'm skipping forward because this wasn't even written down in my recap, but it comes to mind and I think is relevant. We tried a new restaurant out in town, which is this, I don't know, it has a Swedish name, but it's not a Swedish place.
1: Mm.
0: That's how hip this thing is. I took some millennial bait, right? And I was like, you know, I'm sick of asking the kids where they want to go because they just want to go to retarded shit. And I just want to go somewhere that I've not been yet that's, like, local or different or kitschy or whatever. So I'm Googling, like, hidden gems. This is my phrase, right? I'm thinking hidden gems in the city. And so there's a short list of stuff. A lot of weird shit comes up that is also, you know, like, all of this is going to be millennial bait, dude. When you're looking for hidden gems, bro... Who's looking for hidden gems?
1: The millennials.
0: Not boomers. Boomers are looking for the same thing they do on Wednesdays. They want to go there. You know? Boomers will take you back to Waffle House because it's so good.
1: Tried and true.
0: You know? Gen X, where are they going to go? They're going to go, you know.
1: The dive bar with
0: they're
1: a burger.
0: They're going to go to the dive bar. They're going to go to the biker... smash burger joint. They're gonna go wherever they can stick it to the man, right? They're gonna go to the Rebel drive-in. You know, they're gonna do the Rebel yell because they don't, you know, they gotta fight the system. Where's the millennial gonna go? To the new place called Noun and Noun. You know, we've got about 1,000 places now that are Noun and Noun. We've got like Fox and Field and Butter and Suave and, you know, like the fucking most dumb fucking things. As long as it's got an and in the middle, you can name it anything.
1: Yep.
0: And I mean anything. We found a place called Hubba Hubba. What the fuck was this place called?
1: Pretty close to that.
0: Hemma Hemma?
1: Hemma Hemma.
0: Hemma Hemma. Which means at home, I guess, in Swedish. Because it's like...
1: Because that's what their website says.
0: IKEA adjacent. Because it's also millennial routed. Okay? So we're on the roll. But I'm reminded of this shirt that one of the waitresses had on. By the way, millennial top to bottom, front to back, side to side, everything.
1: Oh, yeah.
0: Everything. This is a place where you can, like, get a... They got, like, gas station-style reaching coolers where you can just grab a meal to go. If you want, like, a Cobb salad or whatever.
1: Yeah, they've very even expensive got, juice.
0: You know, if you're a parent, you know that everywhere you go, they got these stupid fucking little... 4-ounce bottles of juice with character heads on the top that are like $17 for one.
1: Yeah.
0: Little shitty thing of juice.
1: Three every sips time. Of juice.
0: And because it's Bio-Man and Pop-a-Po, then, you know, your kids want it. So it's like, oh.
1: Don't look over there.
0: Stay away. Like, even at Walmart, they're $7, right? So at the millennial shop, they're like $17. I don't know. They didn't even have them labeled, and I already knew. It's like, dude, if you have to ask how much those are, you're fucked, right?
1: Yeah.
0: But one of the waitresses had this shirt on, and it said something to the effect of, it was, like, exhausting to read, okay? It was like, I know you've seen the memes of, like, fat boomers with, like, a paragraph on their back, like getting off an airplane, and it's like, I didn't fight and kick ass all the way to the top of the food chain just to eat a vegetable or some shit like that, right? And it's got like a paragraph on the back. So same energy, only it was more like, God, I have to paraphrase, and I'm trying to gather like all of the things I need to hit to paraphrase it properly. It was like, I'm hanging on by a thread and overwhelmed and have way too much to do, and I have my boundaries and won't let anybody in, but, you know, let me know what you need and I'll drop absolutely everything 100% to do it for you. Something to the effect of this, right? I don't know exactly the wording. I kind of halfway got it, but that's the idea, right? And I thought, wow, that is so millennial coded. But then I immediately thought of my dad.
1: Yeah.
0: Calling me up and saying, yo, we got a water heater that I got to fix. My dad does bowling once a week and bingo twice a week. And he mows his yard.
1: Yep. And he enjoys sports.
0: And that's what he has to do. That's what he has to do. That's it. That's all of it. That's all of the things he has to do. So it's kind of like, yeah, I'll drop everything. You know, I was trying to figure out a way to put it off anyway. Why not? Let's go. So I was pleased as punch, knocked out of my chair yesterday when he called. And he said, I was calling. I just was thinking of you because so I had to replace the, you know, he and I replaced the heating elements. He said, I went ahead and replaced that thermostat there because it was tripping still. And it was the old piece of shit one. So I put the new one on all by myself. You inspired me to be able to just kind of go for it. Yeah. And I put the wires back where they were before I pulled it apart. And I did it all. And I was like, holy shit. Good work.
1: Yeah.
0: I'm proud of you, Dad. I'm proud of you, Dad. And I just thought, I'm proud of you, Dad.
1: Yeah. That sums it up.
0: What can I say? I kind of went out of order on the recap, but I'm just thinking, you know, these things are all connected in my scattered mind. This is a thread I'm pulling on, and it's like a Three Stooges movie. Ever see those Three Stooges?
1: Yeah.
0: Where they pull on that cord, and then it just like keeps going throughout a whole house. That must have been so fun to film. You know, they got like this cable, and they're just plastering over it for this one bit. They're just going to tear the shit out of it. That's how my mind is this week, and most weeks, but like this week in particular, okay? So, hey, if you thought things last week got off the rails and wacky-doo, people seem to enjoy that. So, you know, I'm just wacky-maxing, and the wacky-maxing will continue until sanity improves. So, you know, this could go on forever, actually.
1: Yeah.
0: And this could go on forever, actually. Thursday, Homegrown Hits. Was it a good one?
1: It was great.
0: Because I turned it on and I heard the intro and I was like waiting to hear. Well, I heard kind of a warm up and you guys were getting warmed up and ready to go live and warmed up. You know, you do this little thing where you guys take over the stream. On the Bowl stream, which is where I listen from, because I want like the inside little 2-minute information before the official show starts, right?
1: Oh, yeah.
0: And so I'm hearing that, and I'm like, what's Mary-Kate Ultra going to be this week? You know what I mean? And I'm like locked in, and I'm ready. And then I woke up to you like opening the garage door coming upstairs, and I was like, what happened?
1: Oh, no.
0: What happened? And I was like laying funny, and my neck hurt, and I was hot, and I was mad, and I didn't know what happened.
1: Well, hopefully you had some good dreams that you don't remember.
0: I've been having more dreams that I remember lately, you
1: know?
0: That's
1: good.
0: It's kind of crazy. It's a little bit crazy. And, you know, now that I say that out loud, I'm not even going to remember the one. No, I met Bill and Hillary Clinton in a dream.
1: Yes.
0: And then I had a couple of more that I was just kind of like, whoa, about. And guess what? Oh, hey, look, Bowler Trust. Good evening, Bowlers. It found my thing. I blame these Noster relays, dude.
1: Yeah, I don't know what else to blame.
0: These Noster relays are lagging and being weird. What can I say? Everything's on gossip, you know what I mean? Everything's on gossip. It's all strange. Sometimes you hold the gossip. And that's the thing, too. I'm like a gossip suppressant. If I'm around, people like hold the goss. I'm like, come on, I like to hear the goss. You're not going to talk the goss? I always put it out there, you know. I'm never shy about it. I always am poking the bear, engaging, saying the thing that people are thinking. Nobody wants to do it. Everybody's like, oh, here comes Spencer. We should just shut up. Just, he'll go away. Just, if you stand perfectly still, he won't even see you're here. Just wait it out. He'll go away.
1: Don't make a move.
0: Don't make eye contact. Don't move. Don't fart. Don't be scared. He'll smell your fear. Just deep breath and wait it out. He'll go away. As if I'm going away. You people are foolish. You people are foolish thinking I'm going to go away. You people are foolish thinking I'm going to forget that thing you said. You people are foolish thinking that I'm just going to let it go this time. Okay? Like, remember the last time I just let it slide? Me neither. Okay? Ned, if you have to fart, dude, let it out. This is the bowl. I'm just saying, you know what I mean. These people, they're holding their farts in as though it's going to, like, it's going to tip my scale. You know what I'm saying, dog? Like, you going to tip my scale, buddy? I don't know. I would just fart if it was me. And I hope you would just fart if it was you. If you're a real bowler, you're just cutting the fart, okay?
1: Yeah.
0: That's how we know. That's how we separate the real from the unreal. So good job on Homegrown Hits. I have.
1: It was great. You'll have to catch up.
0: I will. Yeah, it's definitely on the top of the big ass list of things I got to do. Which I don't mean to be flippant, because I know what I mean. I'm mad because I missed it, and this live, is my thing about podcasting. Is like, if I hear it live, then we're good. Yeah. If I got to catch up on it, it's because seven people told me I had to catch up on it, right? And so yeah. I did that with a different show this week, okay?
1: Yes.
0: I did that with a different show this week, actually, and we'll get into all of that later on. But, yes.
1: I had to see the midwife at the butt crack of dawn on Wednesday.
0: You know, that's right. I forgot all about that. You've seen the midwife twice since the last bowl.
1: Yeah, I didn't disturb anyone. Yeah. I just got it, snuck out of the house to the thing and got back quietly.
0: You even left through the front door. Like, I had no idea.
1: Yeah, exactly. That's crazy. I didn't want to disturb anyone.
0: I was almost disturbed by the lack of disturbance, really.
1: I know. If you think about it. It's my little trick.
0: Like, my wife is gone.
1: So it was good.
0: Fuentes was right.
1: Your wife is going to the midwife.
0: And she's back.
1: And I came back, yeah. Yeah, everything's good. It's like the same questions every time of like, is anything wrong? You know, like, do you have headaches or blurry vision? How are your bowel movements?
0: You shitting or what?
1: Yeah, exactly. And it's always, I'm like, no, I'm fine. I'm feeling good. Seeing the chiropractor is helping.
0: Yeah.
1: And then it's like, okay, let's listen to the baby's heartbeat. And then the baby's like wriggling around and they get her heartbeat and they're like, oh, she sounds great. And then I leave.
0: Mm.
1: And then we did that again today. Not to jump forward, but
0: no, that's perfect.
1: Yeah. And it was the same, except for everyone came this time because all the kids were like, we want to go to the midwife.
0: Yeah.
1: Because she has a bunch of toys and books. They have
0: toys. We like toys. Kids, man. Remember how fucking easy it was being a kid?
1: Yeah.
0: You could hear what you're supposed to do for the 9,000th time and just be like, yeah, well, that's
1: whatever.
0: That's whatever, because I got Spider-Man toy right here. So joke's on you. I'm going to just throw this against the wall. That's what I'm doing right now. And I forgot what you even said. How could I do that?
1: I need a snack. Yeah. It's great. And they get snacks and they have toys.
0: Crazy.
1: But yeah, everything was good.
0: I had a wonderful mission over the weekend.
1: Yeah, you did.
0: That I feel really great about. It's kind of an ongoing and a finishing and a buttoning up of a mission I had already started. A mission of fixing a nose. I'm

0: right. That's right. I put my money where my mouth is, and my friend's money where my mouth is too, okay? And I'm trustworthy, loyal, helpful, friendly, courteous, kind, obedient, cheerful, thrifty, brave, clean, and reverent. Okay? So that means you should never trust anybody, but if you have to, call me and I can help you figure out your Bitcoin node situation. You might have backed yourself into a corner. This is my thing. For 5 years now, we've been running Lightning nodes in order to receive and send payments for podcasting. And it's actually the sole purpose we ever heard about them, learned about them, turned them on, and probably about 93% of their purpose across all time as they have existed. Okay. So throughout this journey, I've come to understand and deeply respect Bitcoin itself, and made a lot of friends with people in these Bitcoin circles and Bitcoin meetups, etc. Started thinking kind of in Bitcoin terms more, and very grateful for all of that, very tethered to all of that. And very early into this process, I started recommending that if people want to kind of get involved in play, that the best way to do it was how I did it, right? Like, why would I give somebody advice I wouldn't take? Why would I tell somebody to do something I've not done? And so I say, you know, build a node. That's how you really want to learn Bitcoin and learn, you know, everything that touches Bitcoin. There's like a lot of There's a wild fountain of knowledge that spurts forth from node running. You know, it's a whole journey that, you know, you can just continually learn cool shit over time about tech, about money, about humans interacting, about politics, about a lot of helpful, useful things, about regenerative farming, about local beef. You know what I mean? Like, the list goes on, and it starts to make less and less sense the more things that you learn. You go, how the hell did Bitcoin lead me to this spot, though? Why does this overlap? So with that advice, I always have to back it up with the willingness to help people wherever they get stuck, because I've probably hit that wall before myself.
1: Totally.
0: And when I hit that wall before myself, there were a lot fewer people out there I could find and interact with and get help from, you know, and there was a lot less tooling, a lot less services, frankly, probably better off for it. Probably better off for it. If I came around now, I'd probably be somebody's customer instead of a node runner running my own shit. And I'd probably come to some whack-ass conclusion about the state of things and how it all works, and is it all worth it? And I'd probably be thinking about going over to just Flex Bcash Noster, because that's the thing lately, or whatever. You know what I mean? But no, that's not how it happened, and so we're on this mission, and I'm grateful for it. But because of that, I gotta say, hey, you know, I'm the guy that'll fix your node. I did get hand-delivered. I picked them up. Two nodes that needed to be resynced and troubleshot. You might have recalled me telling you bowlers about this back in May. So we recovered almost all of the expected Bitcoin, save just a little chunk. And I'm going to be, you know, number vague, because that's just polite. Okay. So we found this chunk that we need to track down this part, right? So we expected this, and we're a little bit short, and what the hell is that all about, right?
1: Yeah.
0: So I go through the transaction histories, trying it out, figuring it out, pulling some threads, and I see two different transactions from 2 years ago that together add up to the total that we're trying to find.
1: Nice.
0: And I say, you know anything about this? You know anything about 2 years ago, were you getting on another node called this? Because I'm looking up the history in mempool, and it actually will show you, oh, channel open to this node. And the friend of mine I'm working on his nose, he says, you know what? I think I know where that Bitcoin is, but why don't you come up to my house and I'll show you this third node that I tried to mess with.
1: Ooh.
0: You guys ever heard of a product called Parma Node?
1: No.
0: Me neither. I was much more acquainted with Perma Nerd.
1: Yeah.
0: When I heard about Parma Node, I was like, Parma Node? Never heard of her, but I know a guy, Perma Nerd, who's a very cool dude. So what's that all about? Is that it's unrelated?
1: Yeah. Unrelated.
0: So Parma Node is this implementation. It's a node implementation. Imagine if Raspi Blitz, okay, was more command line heavy and had wacky little memes in the menu options and stuff.
1: Oh boy.
0: When you first log into the Parma Node, for instance, there's a big red warning flashing at the bottom and it says, warning, you don't have enough Bitcoin. Right.
1: Okay.
0: And I cocked a little sly grin and I look at my friend and go, it always says that, doesn't it? And he says, yes, it does. Okay. All right. Wonderful. Okay, so you can install all the usual suspects on this node implementation, but through hitting menu options, you know, like, and then to look at what you've installed, you type U and hit enter, and then it pops up because U is for use your installed applications, right? And then you can look at, oh yeah, here's Ride the Lightning, Thunder Hub, all the usual suspects, right? Well, I'll make a very long story short and say we recovered through an arduous two-day process, recovered, restored, synced nodes, found every last sat. And
1: nice.
0: It was incredible because somehow when he built this new node, I still really don't understand how exactly, but it happened. I mean, I've looked at it and I've looked at the on-chain transaction, so I know this is how it happened. When he built the second node, you know, a Lightning node is two pieces, two layers. It is the Bitcoin implementation as your layer one, because in order to have channels and establish this stuff, you need a layer one Bitcoin implementation. You need the blockchain. You need to know the state of the blocks. All channels are tethered to layer one. And I don't mean that word in a weird, meme-y shitcoin way, okay? Just try to keep up. They're tied to UTXOs, right? So if you have Lightning sats, they are tied to UTXOs. They're provably Bitcoin. It's not some weird side chain where you're pegged in and pegged out and weirdness goes on, right?
1: Right.
0: It's straight up on-chain UTXOs that you then agree with another node that you're going to just kind of be able to update the balance of this over time. That's where you get low fees and instant settlement. Okay. Because off of the chain, we can agree to update the state of a channel between myself and another node. And because everyone connected through channels across the whole network can also do that simultaneously, that's how you get to be able to send payments that hop node to node to node across the network for very low fees at near instant settlement. Okay. So he built his layer one somehow using the restore phrase from one of the existing Umbral nodes he was running.
1: Oh.
0: So this had this weird effect of, you know, when he booted up the second node, its on-chain balance was identical to the Umbral on-chain balance. But then when he opened up a channel, let's say for a million sats, right? Just a ballpark. Let's say he opens a million sat channel on this new node. The spend shows up on both nodes for the channel open.
1: Hmm.
0: But then the change gets sent to some address not associated with the Umbral, but yes, associated with the new node. And so that was part of what we were missing, right? Not only were we missing the amount that he opened these channels for, we were also missing the change outputs from the UTXOs. So it's a weird little fork situation where there's a branch on a tree, and then the new node is keeping track of these new transactions, and the old node doesn't see them as belonging to it. So that was crazy and a rabbit hole and something I've never seen before, but that's the beauty of Lightning and Bitcoin. And what really hit me more than anything else was, wow, you know what? Bitcoin actually is an incredible accounting software, because we had the panic moment of, oh no, we're missing exactly this much. We go through the transaction history. We see two transactions for exactly that much. We track down 2 years, okay? It's like, imagine it's been in a dusty shoebox for 2 years and you're just like kind of squirming and you're like, oh, if my wife finds out about this shit, she's gonna kill me. And you're like, I don't know. I just, what do I do? Call me, bro. We'll figure it out because it's somewhere, right?
1: That's right.
0: And that's what's beautiful is even if it's finger wag lost, you look it up on the blockchain explorer, you can see that it's still wherever you left it. So all you need to do is find the keys to unlock it, right? It might still be tied up in a channel, and then you have to figure out how to close a channel. You might have some restore words written down that belong to that wallet. You might, and this is something I never tested, but it very well may be the case that if we resynced the entire chain, re-indexed the blockchain on that Umbral, it would have said, oh, wait, this is ours too, and then found that. That's very possible. That's something that we didn't really try, and we didn't really have to because we found the new node. But it was really cool, and then I was also able to, you know, make money in a professional sense with the node consultation and everything. And
1: yeah,
0: it felt really nice not only to be able to use those technical skills, to be able to solve this little mystery, to be able to help my friend recover a nice bit of Bitcoin for himself, but also to just be trusted in the first place with that much.
1: Yeah.
0: A guy saying, you know what? I know you. I've been fucking with you. Come help me out. And like, that's a situation where you've got to be careful who you trust because a guy could just run off on you.
1: Sure.
0: But it kind of comes back to, you know, we talk about this don't trust, verify, but we're also living together on this planet. And so we need to be trustworthy regardless, right?
1: Yeah.
0: So like, trusting is dangerous, but we have to be able to trust. It's even more dangerous to have nobody to trust because then you're going to be in a spot and you're going to just say, oh, I'm desperate. Like, hey, you, can you help me? And then you get fucked in the ass, right?
1: Yeah.
0: That's also why low time preference is important, because you've got to be able to establish trust with somebody. You've got to be able to know them for long enough to say, you know what? I've trusted them with a little. Now I can trust them with more. Now I can trust them with a lot. And you can't just do that in 2 weeks' time. And you can't just do that with a Google search trying to find somebody in that specialty, you know?
1: Right.
0: You've got to find a dude that you have said, okay, you know what? That's a guy I can trust. And I don't just know that overnight. And I don't just know that from just a couple meetups, right?
1: Right.
0: So that really was a big kind of W and an E, and a, like, I don't know exactly how to say it, other than felt nice. It felt professional. It felt like doing good in the Bitcoin world. And it felt too like a nice W for Lightning nodes. Like,
1: yeah, node running in general.
0: You can get these webs tangled up, but like, we can fix it all and it's actually fine.
1: Yeah.
0: And it's cool. And like, if you don't lose your lid and you know who to call, we can figure it out, dude.
1: That's right.
0: We can figure it out. And like, you know, is this for the every person?
1: Probably not.
0: It is, in the sense that anything is, right? Is changing your own oil for everybody? Everybody can do it.
1: Yeah.
0: Is opening up your own business and being an entrepreneur for everyone? Well, everyone conceivably could do it, right? But it's a decision that you have to make. You know, there is a kind of a floor. Okay. There's a bare minimum of like effort and intelligence that, sure, you do have to have. You can't be a sub 100 IQ idiot,
1: mm-hmm,
0: and, you know, pull off some of these higher things like entrepreneurship or whatever, what have you, because there's just too much to track. But then again, you know, determination and stick-to-itiveness are kind of the bigger factor.
1: Definitely.
0: Even than intelligence.
1: Yep.
0: It's kind of deciding this is the way you want to go, and then just no plan B. You know what I mean? Just saying, that's what I want. That's what I'm going to get. So anyway, that was nice. Fixing a node, W.
1: Yeah, that's awesome. That'd be a fun, like, full-time gig.
0: I agree, dude. And, you know, it's of my opinion that we are still early. I know that, it makes me sound like a fucking idiot saying we're early for 5 years. But the idea that this is kind of going anywhere, like, I haven't found anything better, and we'll talk about this in depth. I've got a shit stain coming up for you guys that I think you're going to really love, and it's going to be one of those nights where it's going to be a little bit long in that section. I'm going to have a lot to say. I might have some opinions. I might rock boats, but overall, it's all good, and it's all positive.
1: Yeah.
0: In an overarching sense, and it's new directions. And it's long term. Like, people throw this word dead around all the fucking time, and it's so silly. It's so absurd. They're doing it. We talked to last week about the big algo change on Twitter, and so now they're doing that with Noster, how now Noster is pronounced dead.
1: Oh, wow.
0: Look, if something is dead, it's got to lose a pulse, okay?
1: Right. There can be no signal at all.
0: It can be too small for your, like, big fancy ass, you know, you've got this big fancy ass, and so it's like too small for your taste. Don't confuse small with dead. Don't confuse young with dead. Imagine walking up to like a 4-year-old and going, well, this nigga dead, you know, he got no bank account, he got like no friends, he doesn't know anybody but mom and dad, he's dead actually, like look how dead this kid is. It's like, yo, give him some time, he's got like a lot of growing up to do, you know.
1: Yeah,
0: like let him cook, dude. Like, this kid's 5. Like, this kid's 4. Hey, let him cook for a while, dude. What do you want by tomorrow? What are you expecting by tomorrow? What do you need out of this whole thing by tomorrow? Like, dude, do you have, like, so little faith, actually, that this is the case? So we're going to get into that. I hope you stick around for that. That's going to be a wild ride. Let's see. Just a couple more things on the recap, then we can thank some people. On Saturday, after we got most of the nodes situated, basically we're in a spot where we just needed to let one blockchain kind of sink a while and a couple of channels force close. So, of course, force closes, they'll take a couple hundred blocks. It's a block height that you got to wait on usually. So we said, hey, by Monday, this channel will be force closed. And in a week, because of the way your node is kind of crawling along, in about a week, the blockchain will be synced and you'll be able to, you know, send all these sats to the same place, one place that you control confidently on chain, and then we can start over with this whole node thing, and we can do it right from step one, fresh, and I will teach you the way. You know, he said he was paying for a mentorship with this third node thing that he bought.
1: Oh.
0: And he was just, he described it as just being kind of told the steps to do. It's like, okay, now do this. Okay, now click that. Okay, now do this. Okay, now click that. And it's like, yo, how are we going to learn that way?
1: Right.
0: We got to explain each thing. You know,
1: yeah.
0: We've got to allow time for questions. We've got to have a thorough comfort level. And we got to use everything like 3 or 4 times before moving on, right?
1: Sure.
0: How are you going to just turn a guy loose if you've just walked him through like 79 steps, all new? It's like riding in the passenger seat with somebody to a brand new bar, 3 states over in a city you've never been to, and then riding back to the hotel, and then you've got to drive there on your own the next day. No GPS, no nothing. Just like, okay, remember where we went. What?
1: Right.
0: Like, I don't know, dude. I don't think so. That's not how learning works, actually.
1: Yeah.
0: So, anyway, I think there's like a big gap there that over time we certainly could fill. And we got to fill it, listen, we got to fill it with the youth. We got to fill it with the future. We're not sitting down, you know, to a majority extent. I'm not saying that these people aren't allowed, but, you know, the boomers and up, they're just not going to be our core demo target for this, right?
1: Right.
0: They're not going to be interested, for one. And for two, it's like, what are you going to train a guy who's got 10 years left to use a node? I'd rather train a guy who's got 70 years left to use a node, you know?
1: Boomers are retired.
0: Yeah.
1: Let them rest.
0: Just let them, yeah, exactly. Let them, they've already got that figured out. They got their...
1: Yeah. They did their money thing.
0: Roth IRAs and 401ks and all this stuff. They got pensions coming and this and that. So, like, you know, they did it that way. And that's fine. There's nothing, you know, that worked for them and that was how the world was then. We know there's no guarantee for Social Security when we're 60, whatever, 70, whatever, by the time we get there. You know, we know that that all isn't guaranteed for us. So we got to figure other shit out. Anyway, after the node situation, we got it stabilized, I would say a stable situation. I took the kids up to my buddy's house up north because we got to test this tent out. I got to teach them how to pitch a tent. I got to get them comfortable with the idea of camping out in preparation for this Lake Satoshi trip coming up. You know what I mean? I don't want their first time seeing a tent and getting inside one to be out there when it's go time, right? I want to set it all up and do kind of a dress rehearsal. Also for myself to just kind of figure out, what did I forget? You know, what do I got to put on the list to remember?
1: Totally.
0: What do I forget? Well, bedding, in terms of a thicker bedding.
1: For you.
0: I know you keep saying air mattress. I used to sleep on a cot a lot when camping. Just certainly at scout camp, but also when family camping, we had cots, which is like pretty nice no matter the weather. And it keeps you off the ground. It keeps you like in a certain spot still, you know, like you're not really rolling over on a cot. You're like cuddled. You're like a, it cradles you.
1: Oh yeah. Cottled.
0: Yeah. It's nice. So I think maybe a cot is the way for me.
1: And for the kids, or did they like
0: sleeping? They are fine, dude. And the kids, they can do whatever. And the kids are totally fine. So that's totally fine. But for me, I kind of like the cot life.
1: Okay.
0: So I might fuck with a cot. Pillows, never too many pillows. Sheets in the hot, hot summer. You know, you're laying on top of the sleeping bag. You ain't crawling in that thing.
1: Yeah.
0: Hopefully. So a sheet on top would be nice. And then I think we're just a couple sleeping bags short of a full armada for ourselves. But yeah, stayed with my buddy. The girl's best friend is my buddy's daughter, so she camped with us too.
1: Nice.
0: Kept us awake till 3 a.m. with her maniacal laugh. And we got to test out the tent, make sure it was all good, because it was a clearance special at Walmart, so you never know. But it's a nice 8-person tent. Even comes with like this funny divider in the middle, so you can turn the tent into like 2 rooms.
1: Oh, cool.
0: So with the boys' room, boys and the girls', and girls. Room. Yeah. It's cool. Yeah.
1: Nice.
0: It's perfect. It worked out real nice. But dude, sleeping barely like that and woke up at the twilight of dawn by a coyote pack.
1: Oh shit.
0: That was kind of like far enough away, maybe like a quarter mile away. But close enough to be like, holy fuck.
1: Yeah.
0: And, between the low hours of sleep and the hard ground of sleep, had to go to the chiro and get that fixed out on Monday.
1: Yeah.
0: So we did that yesterday, which is good for you, too.
1: Yeah, I got in again.
0: Because,
1: before the marathon of labor.
0: That baby's just hanging in there. Yeah. She just ain't ready yet. She's like, dude, why would I dip yet? This is the perfect spot.
1: Yeah. But did you feel my belly, like the difference between before the chiro and after?
0: There's did it soften up?
1: Yeah. So it was, everything was super tight and her feet were like tucked into my ribs.
0: Uh-huh.
1: And now she's like actually moved down and everything is soft. And she's like rolling around again.
0: I saw you were carrying visibly lower for sure.
1: Yeah.
0: Which was good. And some pre-labor signs, nothing like intense, you know, so we could still do the show.
1: That's right.
0: But I had planned, hey, you know what, if you want to call in from upstairs, that's fine, and I can do this whole thing on my own. And then it would have been like 9 hours. Who knows?
1: I was so optimistic. I was just like, so if baby tomorrow, then how do you want to play it? Can I stay in bed? No baby.
0: Certainly.
1: But yeah,
0: we'll figure it out.
1: Yeah, some Tuesday.
0: But yeah, I'm not going to force you downstairs during or after labor. That's crazy. That would be crazy.
1: I was trying to think of like the soonest I've been back in the chair after giving birth. And I feel like it was a week.
0: Probably that.
1: Yeah.
0: I don't know, because I don't remember taking a week off, you know?
1: Right.
0: I think they've been born...
1: They're always on like a weekend. Mm-hmm. So maybe it's like 3 days or something.
0: I think that's right. You're always just so damn restless.
1: Yeah,
0: that's by true. The third day, the fourth day, you're like, okay, but... Really, I want to get out of the goddamn room.
1: Yeah.
0: And I'm like, and you're like, yeah, though.
1: Yeah,
0: it's fine. True. I'll just lay on your back and you can walk down the stairs. And then you're walking down the stairs and I'm just kind of hanging on you. All right. That seems reasonable, I guess.
1: Yep.
0: Another midwife checkup today, because we were like, hey, she was like, you're on the calendar for here if the baby hasn't come yet. So,
1: yeah.
0: Took a look, heard the little heartbeat. Everything's great.
1: Yeah.
0: You're carrying, like I said before, visibly lower. So
1: yeah, so that's a good sign.
0: She's dropping down in the slot. What is it? Activation phase.
1: Engaged.
0: Engaged phase alpha.
1: Yep.
0: So yeah. Let's thank some people. What do you say?
1: All right. Yeah, let's thank the bowlers because this is a value for value show after all.
0: That's right. Value for value show. And, you know, that comes in so many forms. You know what I mean? There's not just value for value means so much to us. And the possibilities really are endless. And we don't even know all of the different ways we could potentially receive value. We learn of new ways all the time. You know, when M. Andrew Jones sends us his latest novel in the mail, you know, that's not something that I could have thought up when I first sat down and started doing all of this.
1: Right.
0: So it's kind of like the onus is on the bowlers. That's what's beautiful about the whole idea and the whole value for value system, right? We know what's valuable in the show. And so we'll take care of that part. We know what we can do with the show. We know what we can do with the topics, what we bring, what we talk about. And then you guys absorb all that, take all that in, meet the bowlers, see what it's all about. And then you decide what value you have that can kind of match. What's the equivalent? What do I get out of this? I'm going to put in this, right? Oh, I have this to bring. Oh, I have this to bring. And there's kind of these common denominators. I won't say the lowest because that's not even true. It's more like the widest common denominator. Let's say that it's the widest. Things like the PayPal and the sats from Boosts and, yes, even streaming sats for crying out loud, which have been working so well for so long. And so we just ask that you would think about something equivalent like that. What's nice about the monetary side, I know that it almost seems like I downplay the monetary side every week, and that's not my intent because it is co-equally important as all the other things, right? The monetary flow is what keeps the servers running. It's what pays for us to do things, right? Even in your personal life, like your financial capital flow is like blood flow. It's like oxygen. It's like the air you breathe, right?
1: Yeah.
0: So like if you run out, that's where, yeah, you actually are in danger of this death word people keep throwing out. And so that's kind of why people say, oh, well, if the money is drying up, you know, that's a sign of death. That's a sign of decay. So it's not like I'm trying to downplay the financial spot. It's co-equally important with all the other value. And so that's why we thank people by name who send us in value. For the PayPal side of things, that's kind of the oldest form of value that we've accepted here on the show. And you can still do it by going to bullafterbull.com, scrolling down to the bottom of any page and clicking that familiar donate button. Let's see, what is today, 21?
1: Yes.
0: So we do have a new one since the last episode. It looks like Circus Media.
1: Hey, Circus Media.
0: Has come through with the 1111. Woo-hoo. Thank you, sir.
1: Thank you.
0: He's got that on a recurring payment. And just every month it hits the bull. He doesn't have to think about it. It just kind of comes in. It's nice for us. It's nice for him. And we very much appreciate that. He's had that going quite a long time. And it's just one of the ways to do it. You know what I mean? There's not a, in this value for value, there's no way to, there's no reason to be sticking up our noses at what form the value came in. If it's valuable, and people say, well, this is what I have to give, I'm going to give that, then dude, we've got it. Now, there was a controversial time that lasted very short amount of time where everybody was like, we're going to cut off our PayPals because we don't like this EULA that got sent out, right? This particular one. Mm-hmm. Everybody got really worked up about a particular EULA. All EULAs are trash, by the way. You know, if you're a purist and you read the EULA, horrific shit.
1: Yeah.
0: Okay, horrific shit. Despite all of that, though, it is a way people can give value. It's accessible. People can whip out a debit or credit card. You can get there, right? Yes. And so why would we choke that off? Why would we say, well, no, this is this. I'm going to take a moral stand by, you know, what? You're boycotting getting money from, you know, you're going to quit your job and close your bank account and never drive a car and like what? You know, you at some level you got to participate in some scams.
1: Right.
0: Because you pay taxes, because you go out in the world, because you put a license plate on your car, you know what I mean? And like, yeah, there's like some super James Bond crypto pseudo nano guys who can get away with not doing that, right? Most of them are homeless or some other kind of
1: transient.
0: Some other kind of chosen lifestyle that's different, right? That's off-grid totally.
1: Sure.
0: Which is cool and awesome. And it's like, it doesn't scale. And I know that sounds corny, but it's like everybody's kind of got to get in where they fit in and where they're at and make steps toward what they think is the right thing to do. We all got to choose our own path, right? So the beauty of value for value is you can approach it from where you are. We're meeting you where you are, right? If the show appeals to you, we want to have a lot of different ways and avenues where you can interact with it. And some are the widest common denominator, all right? So it's never been a purity contest, and it's never been a holier than thou. It's never been I'm better than anybody else at anything else, right? It's like community and openness and honesty and respect for those who value the show. Why would I do anything other than respect the people that value my show? Okay? That's how I've always played it, seen it, etc. A lot of people... In fact, most of the action, we would say, comes in from podcasting 2.0 lightning payments. And that's been true for the last 5 years since I told you we spun this note up. It's just been happening this way. And not a week and, hey, nary a day goes by without this node being hit by these payments, which is crazy. It's a bank and payment processor that I set up for a one-time buy, right? I purchased the hardware one time, okay? And then once I did that and set it all up, I haven't bought anything else for them. They just keep running. They just keep going. I'll maybe have to update some software. I maybe have to reboot. I maybe have to turn it back on when the power goes off, right?
1: Yeah.
0: But these aren't financial costs. This is just maintenance, right? It's just technical maintenance that has to go on. But the cost is a one-time purchase, and that's kind of the idea. I'll tell you that when we very first started, we started with Voltage, who were I thought was a pretty nice place to learn how to do one of these nodes, and that was kind of the recommendation Dave Jones had given me way back when. And I knew before I even got into it, hey, this Voltage thing is me renting a node on some other guy's machine. And so what I want to do is just buy a year up front. So that's a one-time cost. And that'll buy me that year to learn how to do this shit. And by the end of the year, I'll have learned enough to make my own on my own computer. And then I'll move from being a renter of the node to a homeowner. And you can go back to the old bulls and find me saying all this and walking you through it.
1: Yeah, okay? True.
0: I don't know which episodes. Maybe that'd be interesting to come back and try to find that era. Okay. Because it would have been late 2020.
1: Yeah, and it's where the whole on-chain, off-chain cocaine shit stain came from.
0: That's right.
1: Just trying to talk about it and figure it out.
0: This is kind of a non sequitur that came about because of how we have to talk about these things. You know, we have to use these terms, these technical terms. What do they mean? They don't really have meaning unless you get in and open channels and use off-chain liquidity and all this kind of stuff, right? Eventually, you paint this picture. But if you haven't got in the car and driven, then these terms, they kind of are a word salad almost. And that's how the whole segment was born. But yes, that started off as a Voltage rent a node. I learned a lot. I ended up closing the channels after the year and said, thank you very much. I don't need anything else from you guys, and had my own ready to rock. Right. And it started off on a Raspberry Pi. And then we upgraded to a computer that cost a little bit more than a Raspberry Pi. You know, back in those days, a Raspberry Pi was like a $50 situation or something like that. And I ended up spending $90 on the Optiplex, where I put the new node, the new Raspberry Blitz. So all of this to say, it's kind of like a, you know, I thought a very economical, nice trade-off. Oh, so for $200 all in, I can get a bank and payment processor that I don't have to really tell anybody what it is or what it does or anything else. It's just like, I build it. Don't ask anybody if I can or not. I just do it.
1: Yeah.
0: Policies here, policies there, borders here, borders there. Actually, doesn't affect me now because I have it all on my machine, right? I don't have it on another guy's machine who has to worry about all these things and who has lawyers and legal and all these guys looking up his butthole every fucking quarter for the numbers. Just me. It's mine. Okay. So I can operate accordingly. It's nice.
1: It's very cool. Nice.
0: We'll get a little deeper into that as we go along, but that's just a little preview of what's coming up for you. So we want to thank some people who are sending in these boostograms, still alive and well, still working really nicely. And you know, we say this kind of tongue in cheek, but we've been saying this for, you know, the last year or two, you know, hey, we still here. I ain't dead yet. I mean, I feel like fucking Richard Pryor or something, you know, do you hear that?
1: I heard it.
0: You see this disco ball up here? Yeah, that's not made possible unless a lightning payment gets sent directly here to the bowl that you're watching. Okay. That's how that works. So, proof of life, bitch. 3333 is our first boost that we're looking at. And this is from the great Chad F.
1: Woohoo!
0: He's sending this out of Cast-O-Matic. Chad F., of course, the CEO of the free and open internet. He says, boostmebitch.com just pulls stuff straight from podcastindex.org. So as long as your feed is correct, you should be good. Also, thanks to Henrik Flyman, plus, for giving me great feedback on making it work better for music, which is something I didn't plan on the site being used for. He likes it for that, so I improved it. Funny how a site I made on a whim can just work. And isn't that just great?
1: Yeah.
0: I mean, that guy is such an OG and kicking ass and always learning and always soaking up more. You know, he's been going back and listening to all the podcasting 2.0s from like the glory days and from, you know, he started at one and plowed through again and has been sending me some absolutely awesome old nostalgia clips that some of them really blew my mind, honestly. I had forgotten a lot of this stuff. So it's cool to keep this history alive and to kind of remember what it was like and to remember, you know, what everybody used to be on the same page.
1: Yeah.
0: You know, and so a lot of distractions come up and people like have these expectations and timelines that, you know, just might not be satisfied yet. But if we remember the original vision that we all agreed upon originally, I think that we can kind of navigate the weird times. I think there's a weird time in Bitcoin culture right now because there's this contentious soft fork that people are arguing about.
1: Sure.
0: And it's distracting from the original vision.
1: The foundation.
0: And the original, like, how it was all set in motion.
1: Yeah.
0: On really, if frankly, like we've talked about when we went through it, on both sides, like both sides are kind of embarrassing, frankly.
1: Agreed.
0: Like when you plant the flag hard. What's nice about Bitcoin is it's bigger than all of that. And it already took into account all of those possibilities like long ago, right? So the mechanisms for keeping it safe and alive and thriving still exist. It's sort of weird. It's kind of, it reminds me of like the American mythos, right? The American founding and mythos where like the structure of government and how it was separated, even though it's corrupt, it's still pliable and it's still morphing and, you know, it's separated. And so it's funny because we've still avoided the worst of the pitfalls, even with like the level of corruption that exists.
1: Yeah.
0: And the level of goofiness, jokery, slop, kayfabianism, all of the things that are going on. It's still kind of got an immune system that's like actually alive and not dead. You know, like we don't celebrate 250 years just on a fluke.
1: Right.
0: So yes, thank you, Chad F. Chad F comes in again, 333 from Cast-O-Matic. He says, this V for V segment is off the rails. The more DeLorean laughed, the more the off the rails Spencer got. Good laughs. Oh man. I was re-listening to some of that just because I had to for the video.
1: Yeah.
0: And, whatever we were talking about with the North Shore and the South Shore.
1: Oh yeah. The roast beef sandwich.
0: Oh my God, dude. That was like, I actually was like chuckling listening to it because it's just like, you know, this stuff just happens. I don't have a script that I'm reading where everything's planned. You know what I mean? We're just, this is a 4-hour riff. Okay. And like, yeah, we've got stories to talk about and we have like a plan in action. But then once we hit go, we're going. Okay. And so it's just like, this is just real shit. What can I say? I can't plan any of this, you know?

0: ties, obviously, to Massachusetts, of course, as bowlers. So it's the community. It's like, you guys are all a part of this show. You know, you guys are part of where the show goes, what the show is, what it's about. And it's that sense of community that keeps us alive. It's not a cult of personality that does it. It's not even the Lightning Network that does it. It's not PayPal that does it. It's not any one of these tools. It's the whole thing. And I think, by the way, we're kind of in agreement and in alignment with everybody else when we point out these things and we acknowledge these things, right?
1: I hope so.
0: This is our common ground. This is where we're all kind of on the same page in terms of the state of podcasting, I would say, in a big sense. There's my test. I see a test. That's a test from Boost Me Bitch, excuse me, for a bot check. So that wasn't my test. That was different test.
1: Nice. Well, Boost Me Bitch is working, as always.
0: Yes, the Boost Me Bitch bot is bitching. And we appreciate that very much. There's my test for 20 sets. That's what I tested. There's a 33-33. Not test. This is not a drill. This is the real deal. Bully Steed.
1: Hey, Bully Steed.
0: Checking in from Fountain.fm. Appreciate you. And she says, sending the Wolfpack Schoolie Wheels Karma. Thank you very much.
1: Nice, yeah.
0: The Schoolie will happen. The Schoolie will happen. And again, long time preference means that we have time to do it right. We have time to make the correct call. It's not going to be just like a hoo-wah, and then we get some kind of weird problem for ourselves. We want it something that's going to, again, be a value add, right?
1: Yeah.
0: Something that will last and be a value add overall. Here's 2,000 sats. Podcast Guru is the app. Make Heroism is the booster.
1: Hey, Makey.
0: He says, Sunday, 7. And yes, that will be one hell of a day. We're going to be doing the Battle of the Douchebags season finale for season 2. You'll be in the mix. I'll be in the mix. Vying for that douchiest of all douches for season 2. And then, of course, afterwards, hyperspaceout.com. We're going to be playing internet games with our friends. So all of that is going to be a heck of a blast. And we encourage you to join us for that. Finally, to catch us up for right now, for the boosts, 8989 sats from Piranesi.
1: Woo, Piranesi. Thank you.
0: Piranesi,
1: and happy belated birthday.
0: Also, we've got an Eric PP zap.
1: Nice.
0: He was a 21 test zap, just testing things out. So I see you there, too, as well. Awesome.
1: I saw one more Bowling Steed boost. 1111 sats through Fountain. She said, you'd better be bowling.
0: Oh, nice. I'm glad you caught that, because I did not see that. So thank you. Very nice. What? How long was that ago?
1: It was between Bully's other boost and the test bot boost. Bot check boost. I'm looking for minutes, hours, but 1 hour ago.
0: Let me just check. Okay, 1 hour ago, you're saying? Mm-hmm. Yeah, I just have the Schoolie Wheels Karma, so interesting. That's why we're looking at both nodes, people.
1: That's right.
0: That's why we're looking at both nodes. 33-33 sats, that's the sound you just heard. Live update in the bowl. This is from Podcast Guru, from Sir TJ the Wrathful.
1: Woohoo! Wrathful T.
0: Thank you, Wrathful T. What's up? He says, years ago, after hearing your reasons to have one, I knew I wanted to build a node someday. Built a node thanks to Chad F++, and then y'all helping me with channels. Still no regrets.
1: Nice.
0: It's been running strong about 3 years now. Once you boost, you just can't stop. In the bowl, yes.
1: That's right.
0: Very nice. Very nice. Let's also take a look at the deadest thing of all, streaming sats. Streaming micropayments. Which was a novel concept. It was kind of one of the big ticket dreams for podcasting 2.0. And then on my machine, look, if I could show you how far I've got to scroll just to get to last week, I would say that calling it dead would be an insult, if not to my node, then basically to your own intelligence, really. And that's the sound of another payment streamed. We're getting sat streamed from Eric PP out of CurioCaster.
1: Yeah, thanks, Eric PP.
0: We're getting

0: Stat stream from Chad F. out of Castomatic. Woo-hoo. We're getting stat stream from Pfeiffer out of CurioCaster.
1: Hey, Pfeiffer. Thank you.
0: Lots of this going down. And this is just a way where you can passively send little micropayments as you listen. And so it's like, I don't know how long it's going to be. I don't want to have to keep hitting the button over and over again. Programmable money and the promise of programmable money means that you can program it to, you know, shoot this way every minute if you want. And it can be a little tiny piece of value that just keeps on trickling, dripping, dripping, trickling. Rev Cyber Trucker is doing that from Fountain FM.
1: Nice. Thanks, Rev.
0: Seems to be working just fine for him. Tonight, Eric PP with some more stream stats at a CurioCaster, and he's the one that just lit it up just seconds ago. So
1: cool.
0: Streaming stats. I mean, can you hear this? Can you see this? Do I have to remind you yet again?
2: Can you hear that?
0: But I don't count because I'm what? Because I'm what? I'm less than? I am less than. So anything on this show actually doesn't count. It's like not proof. It's actually just some kind of radical fucking idiot who doesn't know what he's talking about. Who, you know, is never going to go anywhere or do anything that matters. So like, you know, what he's got going on doesn't count. I guess? I don't know. Help me decide a little bit later on in the shit stain. But for right now, we want to talk about the last piece of the value kind of puzzle, right? So we've talked a little bit about monetary contributions, and we've gone over those, and those are alive and well. Hi.
1: Yeah.
0: But there's other ways as well. There's other ways to get involved with the value exchange.
1: Yeah, your time. Just listening to The Bowl, hanging out live or in the future. Or in the past, being in the chat and bowling along with us.
0: Can I say one more thing about time?
1: Yeah, go for it.
0: Because time is nice. We're part of your 40 hours per week.
1: Ah, yes.
0: You can hang out in the chat. You can spend time with us. But think of time also over time, right? So, like, there's time right now as the seconds tick by, but there's time over time. Imagine, you know, being one of these guys in here in the bowl who's in the bowler circle who, like, when I make these references from 2020, they were all there.
1: Yeah.
0: They all know it. You know, when other fuddy duddies are like, well, it's the same old people boosting for 4 or 5 years. I'm sorry, isn't that fucking incredible?
1: Yes.
0: That, like, a bunch of heads have been around supporting the show, loving the show, being part of this community, being part of this family for 5, 6 years, some longer. Okay? Like, imagine just writing that off. That's a mental mistake. That's a mindset mistake, okay? We're here to show you what's possible with an abundance mindset instead of this pouty idea that you should be, like, big time by now.
1: Mm.
0: Like, big time, dude. Like, what is this? This isn't good enough. If this is not good enough for you, how's it going to get better? If right. you don't love it now, how's it going to grow? If you don't love this part, if you're not content with this, how's it even going to, you know, you're going to just end up kicking people off on your quest to go up and up and then get bitter about why everybody left. Like, what? Dude, if you've got people for years fucking with you, you're doing something right.
1: Yeah. Agreed. So time is a big one.
0: Big one.
1: Yep. Not to be undercut, underwritten.
0: That's right.
1: But also your talent. You've heard some jingles tonight from talented musicians. There's also talented artists out there, whether they're creating digital art, physical art. You can send it to us digitally. show@bowlafterbowl.com. Maybe you're really good at finding wacky stories that would fit on the lanes. You can send it over. show@bowlafterbowl.com. That'll go to Spence and I and make sure that it gets onto the show. Also, if you have physical things that you want to send to the bowl, we have a P.O. box. It's P.O. box 410154, Kansas City, Mo 64141, and you can send whatever there. Anything you want to pinch into the bowl as a value contribution, we'll take it there. P.O. box 410154, Kansas City, Mo 64141. And we can also send you physical stuff too. If you send us a self-addressed stamped envelope to that P.O. box, we'll send you a bunch of stickers and you can have fun with those. So, but of course, we also have a phone number and we love it when you become a part of the show by dialing in. If you don't know what to say, that's okay. We try to give you a prompt each week to get you thinking, get that mind going a little bit. It's a first time I ever topic. And this week, we're talking about the first time you ever called into a radio show. Hey, you know, tonight could be your first time if you so choose. But anyway, all you got to do if you want to play is pick up your phone and...
3: call

0: That's right. We don't screen them. We just play them. So anything goes. And if you are voice shy or in a dead zone, you can always text or send pictures to that phone number. But you got to do it now, because now is the time.
1: So true. It's time to do it right now.
2: The first time. The first time I ever.
1: First time I ever called into a radio show. How appropriate to be calling into a radio show talking about the first time you ever called into a radio show. Internet radio.
0: Yeah.
1: Been a thing for so long, you know. Been a thing for so long, and we've been a part of it for long enough, dude. Long enough to feel like a little bit of a fogey here. Long enough to be a little bit of a fogey.
0: New fogies.
1: Yep. Brandly new minted fogies. Oh, man. I'm going to try to find... There's a funny little sketch going around about that.
0: Oh.
1: About being old now.
0: Yeah.
1: But it's guys that are hitting 40. And so I'm like a little under that, just enough to be like, literally get called out.
0: Oh.
1: For that, just because of my age in the sketch. So I was, of course, super delighted to see it. But I'm more delighted to see the voicemails, to be honest with you. Let's see what bowlers have called in this week.
3: Oh, hey.
0: Hey. Oh.
1: Hey.
3: You're in a bowl. I'm in a bowl.
1: Hey.
3: Oh, yeah.
1: Welcome in.
3: Oh, gee. I hope you remember to vote for the bowl. Happy American birthday. Happy birthday, America. Yeah. They're too vitty. I'm too vitty. What? You're the suck. Yeah. No, there's a bowl. A cereal bowl. All the bowls. I love your bowlings. Oh.
1: Very nice.
0: Wow, that sounded like a president calling.
1: President Joe Biden.
0: Wow.
1: That's a voice I haven't heard in quite a long time. Yeah. President Joe Biden. Wow, that's crazy.
0: Biden kind of, bowling.
1: That's awesome. Biden in the bowl. Well, thank you, Mr. President. Glad to hear you're doing, you know, well enough to dial the phone. That's awesome.
0: Seriously, especially for a guy that's 250.
1: 250, dude. That's something to be proud of, Mr. President. I'm glad that you were able to make it.
0: Yeah, I knew he was old, but wow. That's real old.
1: I love you boys.
0: Nice.
1: Was in the transcription bot.
0: The transcript bot knows him quite well, it sounds like.
1: Sounds like it. Very nice. Thank you, Bowler. Excellent job. We got another one. Let's do this. Let me ask you first.
0: The first time I ever called into a radio show.
1: Yes, I'm interested.
0: I'm trying to think of the year. I think it was like the tail end of middle school, something like 7th or 8th grade. And it took all my bravery to dial the number. And it was 95.5 WBRU, which was an alt rock station. And I wanted to hear a Linkin Park song. And they were taking song requests.
1: Oh,
0: so I just called in to make a song request. And I didn't use very many words. You know, I just kind of was like, I want to hear Runaway by Linkin Park.
1: Oh my God.
0: I didn't say it like that, though.
1: Well, yeah.
0: I enunciated, but I was very shy. Because I listened to the host, like the DJ, every single day. And then it was like, wow, I'm on the phone with him. This is crazy. And he was just like, okay, cool. And that was pretty much it. It was fairly anticlimactic, but I did get my song request in. And that was a song that they like never played on the radio by Linkin Park at that time when I
1: called. It was always the other song.
0: Yeah, you know, crawling
1: numb. In the end.
0: In the end.
1: Literally twice an hour.
0: Yeah, that was a big one. Boom, beep, beep, boom, yeah. Boom.
1: No, literally like, everyone can word for word that one. That's so crazy.
0: Yeah.
1: It's embedded in our zeitgeist.
0: It was good stuff the first 100 times.
1: It was good stuff. I feel so crazy because I remember I mentioned the cassette that I was going to maybe wander through and try to play a little bit of, and
0: yeah,
1: I forgot because I got sidetracked on this big important mission for tonight.
0: Oh no!
1: So I'm Make going good? To no, no, no. I'm going to try and see if I can find it.
0: Oh, okay.
1: Because I can hear these voicemails when I play them. I can actually play them in the studio.
0: Yes.
1: So I don't have to be technically sitting right here on my ass. I can hear them. Otherwise. And so I'm going to try and play this next one while I run over and look for this tape. And hopefully.
0: Cool.
1: Hopefully in the amount of time I get it done. But Bowler, go ahead and take it away. What do you got?
4: Yeah. So fun for the DeLorean. You guys know who you are. But do they know who you are? You know, the man. Of course I do, because you know, you guys are reporting your lives almost every Tuesday. And yeah. Anyway, first time I ever called into a radio show, I actually don't know if it said call or talk, but I'll just say it's called. There was something, I don't even think I actually got through to the thing. But I remember when I was like a wee lad, when they said like software on these things called physical media. My dad would listen to like some of those like computer tech shows, and he's like, "Oh, you know, hey, try calling in on this and like asking about something, and then like maybe they'll get you a free piece of software, kind of, you know, sort of deal. Like, hey, I'm asking about your yada yada yada, and that sounded weird. But I'm asking about your yada yada yada, and they're like, I'll just give you the book, or you know, I'll get the whole thing, you know, it's kind of whatever. So yeah. But I remember if I was actually, I don't think I was actually got on the air, but I like did try to call through. But if not, it might have been like, it could have been Hog Story. I don't know. Or I might have gone for like something smaller. Well, you know. Anyway, but I don't know exactly. But that's probably the next thing I can think of as far as, like, we'll call on this radio, because, heck, it's more important than the radio. This is,
1: hey.
4: These are being recorded, and you can, you know, listen to forever and ever and ever, amen, unless people don't keep up with that stuff. Then that's a whole other story for a time that is not now. Love you guys. Stay dangerous. And whether or not you just got done running, or you're going to get done doing the runs, insert meme here. All right. Give a hearty.
1: Wowie zowie. Yes, I'm happy to report it took me like 8 seconds to find the tape, so.
0: That was awesome.
1: Currently rewinding it. And, yeah, we'll play a little bit of it or figure it out. We'll kind of scurry through it and find it.
0: A fun spot.
1: Find the good spots. Yeah. Yeah, we'll get copy struck to shit, right? I think that's fair use. If you found an old radio recording from the 90s, that's called fair use, actually. And so we're going to do some fair use tonight, okay? Yeah.
0: In the meantime, do you remember the first time you ever called into a radio show?
1: Yes, I do remember. It would have been damn near around probably the time of the tape we're going to listen. Maybe a little bit after. Because this... Oh, there we go. Nice. It's at the beginning of the tape now. Because this occurred in the early 90s, too. Probably mid. I was maybe 6, 7. And it was my parents' anniversary. And my dad was always doing, like, over-the-top romanto-chismo shit, right?
0: Yeah.
1: Just the kind of guy he was. And the kind of guy I was until I got hurt. And I kind of changed my whole philosophy, right? But, you know, this was a different time before.
0: Oh, yeah, I didn't know that guy.
1: Before I found my one true love. But at any rate, that's neither here nor there. The first time I ever called in to a radio show was calling into... You ever hear of a little show called Delilah?
0: Nope.
1: No. You would have never been, like, probably hitting this station with a 10-foot pole, but we had a soft rock station.
0: Oh.
1: That was a format back then. I don't even think they do soft rock
0: anymore. I think they do.
1: Do they do soft rock?
0: I think so.
1: I think the closest thing you could come to is, like, Jack FM, or where they play, like, soft rock, but that only because they play everything.
0: Yeah, maybe you're right.
1: I don't know. Like, hey, correct me if I'm wrong out there, but like, is there soft rock format anymore? I think all you got is country, sports, talk, politics, stuff, butt rock, ghetto bop. And then the ghetto bop will do like soul on Sundays, right?
0: And they've always got like an Espanol channel too.
1: And then the Spanish stuff. That doesn't count.
0: Yeah. It looks like.
1: I think that's it.
0: In our area, there's like, they're calling it adult contemporary and lighter pop.
1: Didn't it morph into yacht rock? Ah, maybe. Maybe soft rock is now yacht rock?
0: Yeah.
1: I thought yacht rock was more narrow, but maybe.
0: I mean,
1: this is the station where you'd hear like Seal, Kiss from a Rose, and you'd hear like
0: the Goo Goo Dolls, Iris.
1: Maybe, but that's more like the new alternative stations. The alternative 96.5 The Buzz would play that, you know?
0: Oh.
1: These station I'm talking about would play like Wham, and they'd play like all of the ballad type of stuff. Whitney Houston. That kind of thing.
0: Yeah.
1: I was gonna bust into it, but no. Who are the two fruits? Not Hall & Oates, although they play that. That counts. But like Air Supply. Okay, that's what I'm thinking. I'm thinking of that kind of stuff, you know?
0: Yeah. Oh, I love
1: the
0: Air Supply.
1: The mushy stuff. And so like a lot of it's like soldiers calling in to request it to their girl back home, you know what I mean?
0: Aww.
1: And so I requested a song for my mom and dad's anniversary night. I don't even remember the song, to be frank with you.
0: Wow.
1: It was probably something along the lines of, I don't know. I was about to say Butterfly Kisses, but that would have been my dad and sister's song, like the father-daughter type.
0: Yeah.
1: Bro. There was a space and culture for that kind of mushy shit. Back then, I just feel like that doesn't even happen anymore. Everything's like...
0: We all got hurt.
1: Yeah, we all got hurt, we all got cynical, and now it's all like, put it. You know, like, all the shit nowadays is like, people would have literally had heart attacks if you played that on the radio in the 90s, you know?
0: Yeah.
1: Now it's just like, yeah, this is my jam, you know what I mean? Put it.
0: Fuck bitches, get money.
1: Isn't that crazy, though? We're just in a completely different cultural place.
0: Yeah, we absolutely are.
1: There's no context.
0: No.
1: There's
0: no world.
1: I mean, I don't even know when the transition happened. You know what I mean?
0: 2010s.
1: I guess when the Greatest Generation died and we came of age and became adults.
0: Yep. I think so. And that's okay, because they didn't need to see this. It would have killed them.
1: Yeah.
0: Over again.
1: Yeah, you know Butterfly Kisses? Bro, I heard that one time at a wedding I worked. And it was the first time I had heard it in like 15 years. And I felt all kinds of things at once. It was crazy.
0: Well, especially now you're a dad.
1: Yeah, dude. I don't know. I don't go for a lot of that corny shit, dude. Okay? And maybe that's sad. Maybe that's too bad, you know? Maybe there's something there that was love. Maybe there was an age of innocence that we could never get back. But... Let's just put it this way. If innocence comes with naivete, then it's worth getting rid of both, in my opinion.
0: So when you called in for the song, did you pick the song or did your dad pick the song and have you request it?
1: No. I picked it.
0: Nice.
1: I picked it. I remember because I was staying with my grandma's while they went out to some dinner.
0: Aw.
1: And so then... When they were on the way, I like called in and requested. And so like when the radio was on and then when they walked in, it was like they like played it within a couple of beats. It was pretty sick, actually.
0: Wow.
1: Yeah.
0: That's so romance.
1: It was so romance.
0: Bluey.
1: Yeah, it was so romance.
0: That's pretty cool. Yeah, romance is dead.
1: It's dead. And, you know, like there's so many.
0: Hold on. Wait, we were just talking about how you can't call things dead, though. There might still be a pulse.
1: Okay. Fair. That's fair.
0: Romance
1: That's fair.
0: Is dwindling.
1: Romance. If you can hear me, you know, send us a sign.
0: Yeah.
1: Is it worth it? Is it worth it to return to romance? You know, all of our role models are divorced at least once. right? Like everyone who came before us that we're looking up to for guidance and for answers and for how to live, they all got divorced once, twice, three times sometimes.
0: Yeah.
1: And we're just kind of thinking, wow, I guess we were lied to, or they lied to someone, or something happened, and maybe all of this isn't as it seemed.
0: But we can yearn.
1: We can yearn.
0: And dream.
1: I mean, what? Even Taylor Swift isn't the, like,
0: no,
1: isn't the equivalent. You know what I mean? I'm just trying to think of, like, what is going on today that you could even draw an equivalence
0: this
1: to.
0: This isn't today, but, like, Home by Edward Sharpe.
1: Home. That okay, that's Wholesome Chungus it. Shit.
0: It's
1: yeah.
0: It was Wholesome Chungus, but it, again, it's just poking it.
1: But it's also it's fake still, and gay. You know what I mean? It was also an op. It was also people strung out on drugs who got confused as to what was going on for a second, and that never actually panned out.
0: Yep.
1: Yeah, that was just the first I don't know, thing I dude. Thought of. I don't know. What is up with us, dude? Are we lost? It's something to think about, man.
0: Yeah, we need to revive romance in the music scene.
1: Yeah. Fuck Taylor Swift. Andrew Tate is keeping the flame of romance alive, Sister Seed Sitter. Yo, the U.S. Marshals hauled romance away, and we want our money back. What's up with that? That's crazy. Here's another bowler.
5: I know the first time that I called a radio station, it would have been for something, probably like a free album.
1: Okay.
5: Because it would have been when I was young enough where
1: like a contest.
5: I wouldn't have been able to go to like a concert. I guess at that age I could have sold them somehow. I don't know. I would imagine there was like some sort of stipulations where you couldn't, get the tickets if you were a certain age. You probably had to be 18 or older. But I think when they had the album giveaways, you did not have to be 18 to get the album
1: Hell
5: that they
1: yeah.
5: were giving away or whatever. But back then, it would have been... I'm old. It would have been on a rotary phone. And you would have had to go...
1: Sorry. Yeah. The old rotary. I know how that works.
5: I won't continue for all, 6, 7, 8, 9, 10. All 10 numbers that you have to dial in, possibly a 1.
1: Sometimes
5: if the radio station was long distance,
1: yep.
5: You have to dial on a rotary. But I do remember getting like, where the DJ would pick up, and if it was like caller 15, he would pick up and be like, "You're caller 12," and then hang up on you.
1: Yep.
5: Like instantly.
1: I remember that shit.
5: I remember that happening. I don't think I ever won anything. I didn't win, even when I was old enough, I didn't win tickets. I didn't win an album. I didn't win. The big one here was the radio station giveaway was Arthur Penhallow. I think it was covered in like the Howard Stern movie when he worked in Detroit because Arthur Penhallow was here, and Arthur Penhallow was like big catchphrase was "baby." He'd say it like, and he was just like he had the voice, you know, where he'd do the songs and announce it, and then he'd "baby,
1: baby." Okay,
5: he had a couple other catchphrases that he did back then, but he'd have it. Time of the year where they would give away trips to Maui with the radio station, and he'd say, "It's Maui time," and then you'd have to call in, be caller 15 right now, and you'll get a free trip to Maui, or you'd be entered in the running to get a trip to Maui.
1: Yeah.
5: Time's gonna end in like 5, 4, 3,
1: ooh,
5: 2. Did you guys like extend the time? Because it's at like 3 minutes and 14.
1: Well, there's a brief period where the greeting plays.
0: Ah, yes.
1: So
0: that don't count.
1: It should be the same time, though, that it always is.
0: Pie.
1: You were only off by, like, 4 seconds. So that's pretty good. Let's see. Do we have a... Yes, here we go. Follow-up.
5: So it's a little bit more than 3 minutes.
6: That's okay.
5: It's okay.
6: Yep. As long as you know how to navigate that.
5: Everything's taking game as well.
6: Just don't start at the beginning.
5: Anyways, I was saying about Arthur Penhallow.
6: Yes.
5: And he would give away a free trip to Maui. I think they would get, like, so many entries and then narrow it down to, like, maybe, like, 5 people or something like that. But you had to be caller, whatever. And I remember calling for that, too, and getting, if it was caller 15, getting your caller 10, and then the DJ slams down the
6: yep.
5: the phone on you.
6: Yep.
5: Anyways, in the bowl.
6: In the bowl.
0: In the bowl.
1: Your caller 10. Wow.
0: I don't think I ever had luck with the radio contest either, even just getting through.
1: Yeah, I would get your caller too small.
0: Yep.
1: A lot of times, but I did win. I've won a couple of times, but the ooh. Most recent one was I won a Chiefs T-shirt and Scratchers ticket pack.
0: I forgot that was on the radio. We went to the radio station to pick them up.
1: Yep. And that I don't even remember. Oh, I was guess the Fox, the classic rock.
0: Probably.
1: Yeah, they do classic rock, butt rock. I was thinking of some others. There's a lot of contemporary Christian stations. So those are some formats that exist. The formats that I miss from my childhood, I don't really miss soft rock, honestly. Just my mom was always play that. So, like, we would always be, you know, listening to that, which it was fine.
0: It's good
1: you
0: background
1: know what I mean?
0: Music.
1: It's fine. It's not like, you know, in any station, you're going to get some songs that are eye rollers and you're just like, all right, come on, this shit again.
0: Yeah.
1: You know, but it was fine. It's all fine. I miss the oldies stations.
0: The golden oldies?
1: Yeah, like actual oldies.
0: Yes.
1: Lollipop, lollipop, ooh, lolly, lolly, lolly, lollipop, lolly. That kind of shit.
0: Yeah,
1: you know?
0: Me too. That was my jam.
1: Chubby Checker and Big Bopper and all that kind of shit. You know what I mean?
0: The leader of the pack.
1: Yep. Even like Frankie Valli kind of stuff.
0: Yeah.
1: Those are the good times. Like Diners tunes. Yeah. 50s and early 60s. Like pre-Beatles.
0: Yes.
1: You'd have pre-Beatles.
0: Preetles.
1: Preetles. That was a whole scene.
0: Mm-hmm.
1: That was a whole scene.
0: That was a good one.
1: Oh, I'm sorry. I didn't know. Boom, boom, boom. You can't start singing Lollipop without doing that part.
0: True.
1: There might be some on AM maybe out there. I don't know. I don't know. I think that, you know, I think everybody forgot. I think that's a forgotten era now.
0: Not in this house.
1: Forgotten era now. Well, yeah, you know, we have vinyl records, bitch. Yeah. So let's hear some of this tape. Let me see if I can find anything relevant.
0: Okay.
1: I'll have to hear, I don't know, probably some ads, probably some music that I'll have to scroll through. But, you know, we'll just take it as it comes and figure it out. See what we got. See what we're working with here. So funny because it like, oh, I have the pause button down still. Okay. Okay, so we're at a song. That much is clear. That much is clear. This would have been from 94.9 KFKF. And every time you were a caller and you had to call in, they'd say, how do you spell country? And you'd have to say KFKF, right?
0: Oh, what if you didn't, though?
1: Then you'd have to, like, they'd re-record it. All of these things, too. It's like, all of these things, you'd call in, and of course, they're not stupid, so they're not going to get pranked or trolled on, right? So, like, you call in, and then they're recording you. They're just got you on recording, and then they, like, get the spot they want you to say, and they get you, you know, and they're like, you know, if you fuck it up, then they hang up on you if you're not playing ball, or
0: I got
1: they
0: you.
1: Kind of explain, no, stupid, it's... Do you even listen to the station? But it's also one of those things where, like, you're a part of it. You're, like, in the in-group. And so you would never even say C-O-U-N-T-R-Y and be, like, a smart-ass cunt about it, right? Because, like, you got through and you like this station. And you listen to it every day. So, like, you're programmed to play along, you know?
0: Yeah.
1: Which is fine. It's
0: you're
1: like,
0: amped to be there.
1: It makes it fun. You know what I mean? Like, makes it fun. Let's be honest.
7: They would look into RK surgery because weren't those some of the ugliest glasses that you've ever seen a human wear?
1: Should I back this up a little bit? I don't know what we're jumping into.
8: You genius.
1: Okay. Here's the song getting over. Perfect. Eugene, you genius, anybody? Anybody remember this smash hit from the 80s or 90s country?
0: Norp.
1: Eugene, you genius. I remember my mom singing it, but I don't remember hearing this song, honestly. I remember she just kind of like...
8: KFKF, continuous country favorites, playing Kansas City's new country hits. And Eugene, Eugenius, it's new from Brian White. At 9:51, with Danny Montana and Gary Lezak's latest KFKF weather update now from News Channel 4.
1: Gary Lezak was still doing the weather even back then.
8: Lots of sunshine, high 69 tomorrow. It's 56 on the plaza. Coming up next is a top 10 at 10. I do have a chance for you to win a four-pack of tickets to the American Royal Draft Horse Show. It happens... this weekend, this Friday and Saturday, and all you have to do is write down the winning songs, and I'll tell you when to call in to be a winner. Here are the winning songs tonight on the top 10 and 10. 9, 7, and 3. That's songs number 9, 7, and 3. Title and artist is what you need to know, and like I said, I'll tell you when to call in to be a winner on the top 10 and 10 with Renee Pearson of Kearney. 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
7: You know, if Buddy Holly were alive today, he probably would look into RK surgery, because weren't those some of the ugliest glasses that you've ever seen a human wear?
1: What?
7: I mean, I'm sorry, but, you know,
1: shots
7: he could
1: fired.
7: Have gotten rid of his glasses and not even had to wear contacts, maybe.
9: Well, that's true, because if he'd had radiokeratotomy, you know, it's going to repair your eyes, make them better. If you're nearsighted, you're going to have great sight like I do now. I've got good news for you. I had 20/10, you know, in the right eye
7: right.
9: at last report.
7: Uh-huh.
9: Well, I've now had the left eye done, and I have some astigmatism in the left eye, so it's not quite as good as the right eye. It's about 20/40, somewhere in that neighborhood.
7: Uh-huh.
9: But you put those together, and I'm seeing 20/25, almost perfect. How about that?
7: I go back in for actually for my first surgery on my right eye, and I'll let you know.
1: This is crazy,
7: dude. If you'd like to check out RK, well, then you give them a call. The Eyes of Missouri, Dr. Gene Ellis.
9: The number's 228-2220.
0: Don't get the long-term complications.
9: 2220, the free seminar.
1: See, this was before they had it dialed in, isn't it? This is kind of like
0: not LASIK.
1: Super early, yeah, pre-LASIK stuff. Wow.
0: A handheld surgical procedure developed in the 70s to correct nearsightedness.
1: Oh, my God.
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1: Excuse me, madam.
0: Who are you?
1: Hello, I'm from the famous announcer school.
0: Oh, my. You're that guy from the TV commercial.
1: Oh, no. I'm here to make sure you get all the disclaimers correct.
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4: I didn't even
2: company.
4: Know this.
2: You go and get, like, shoes and stuff, you know?
4: Oh.
2: Give them all out. Okay, so that's going to be a three-minute song. I'm sorry. I should have done this before the show and just, like, found a good spot. Because it's going to be literally, like, 7 seconds of her being like, this is Renee, and I'm calling in the top 10 at 10. I'm just doing the dishes. Okay. Got some boot scooting. We got some boot scooting music going on.
5: I have fun, you all.
4: Remember when country sounded like that?
2: Yeah.
4: You listen to country stations today a little bit? Ooh.
2: Now it's like, I got my lean in my Ford F-150. I got my lean. I drink the whiskey. I got my lean. My jeans is wet. I got my lean. It's like, bro, what are you, trap country now? It's like trap country now.

0: it some sounds
1: simple. It's what you're thinking. But love could walk through fire without blinking. It doesn't mean much. Okay. Let's see if we're through that one yet. Tiny table in a ritzy restaurant. I don't know this one. Is this some she was staring at her coffee Jimmy cup. Buffett type of shit? I don't know. He was trying to keep his curve. Anyway, I don't recognize that one. Haven't heard that song since the 90s. Yo, this is the 90s concentrated on a cassette tape. I can't even believe it, dude. This is nice. This is nostalgia fagging at its finest. Drinking beer. Anybody tuning in? Anybody tuning in right now is gonna be like, "What the fuck?" See, I'm a little bit nervous between the songs. Ain't It Funny is a different song than what we were. Oh, I never remember this one.

0: I know it's not Jimmy Buffett, but it sounds like it, kind of, a little bit. Okay, don't at me. Okay, here's the transition. Are we going to get a...
1: It's how Kansas City spells country.
2: KFKF.
0: See?
3: Number five?
0: Did they just say number five?
4: Yeah, you're halfway through.
0: Oh, well, fuck. I fucked that up then.
4: I know. You missed all the transitions.
0: I know, dude. See, this is why this is going to be so difficult. Anybody tuning in right now is going to be like, what the fuck is going on with this bullshit tonight? What are they doing?
4: Bullshit.
0: I came to hear him get all mad about... Okay, let's back it up. I mean, when they start the top 10 at 10, that's really what I want. Okay. We're going to do this a little bit more interesting. That's what you're thinking, but looking. Now, that's probably one of the first songs on it, isn't it? Son of a bitch. Okay, so we're going to go to the beginning of Living on Love. Okay. Yep.
5: Win those tickets to the American Royal Draft Court Show.
0: Okay. Yeah, you gotta explain it. Watermelon Crawl, hell yeah, now we're talking.
6: You drink, don't drive, dude, a watermelon crawl.
5: KFKF's top 10 at 10 with number 10, Aaron Tippett, I Got It, Otis. Watermelon Crawl, Tracy Byrd, that was song number 9, the first song to...
0: All right, so that's 10 and 9 already we've blown through, good God. Okay, so Drink, Don't Drive, Do the Watermelon Crawl, that's 9. Going back to 10. This is 10, whatever it is. Got a lot of guitar in there, a lot of electric guitar. How do I flag something for copyright on IRC? I already explained this is fair use!
7: It may not look like we've got all our share of the promise.
0: Now, this is a different song, so this is not part of the top 10 at 10?
4: I don't know.
0: Help me decide. You gotta help me decide, or I'm gonna freak out. Okay, we're gonna assume that that's the first song.
4: Yeah.
0: Susan Wojcicki, can you hear me?
8: Hair comb. It's all waiting at the...
0: Okay.
8: Skins, too. 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Bonus week at the Jones Store.
0: We're back to the
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0: Okay, so they play the first two without really telling you what's going on. They just roll into it, they play the first two.
4: Okay.
0: All right, we're with it so far.
4: It's up to the Watermelon Crawl.
0: Yeah.
4: Then Homeboy was like, okay, that's the first two.
7: I got it honest.
0: He's got it honest.
7: Ryan County Watermelon Festival ahead.
0: That's the Watermelon Crawl right there. I tell you what, I'm talking about the Watermelon County Festival ahead. Yes, sir.

0: crawl. Oh my god, dude! I can't tell you how many times my buddy Ethan would be just totally hammered in the passenger seat and just being like, "If you drink, don't drive into the watermelon crawl." Wow. I'll stop by. I can get the biggest watermelon. All right, the biggest one. There it is. This is the last note. If it's not here, we'll move on.
1: With number 10, Aaron Tippett,
0: right?
1: I Got It Honest.
0: It's not going to be here because they're already playing the next song.
1: That was song number 9, the first song to write down to win those tickets to the American Royal Draft Court Show. Now, by your votes, is Alan Jackson, Living on Love.
0: Okay. So we're going to find my mom because we have a sunken cost fallacy going now. Like, we've been in this too deep to not at least just hear it. It's not going to be worth it. But
2: I thought she would announce all 10
0: No,
2: songs.
0: It's a scam. They record, like, you call in, they've got you on the phone for like 4 minutes max, and they say, all right, record this, record this, record that. You're only introducing like 3 of the songs. Okay.
2: I hate that.
0: I know. It's like you're kind of part of the show, but not really. You're barely in there. But, you know, you're famous in your own mind for tonight. Okay, that's a different song. Let's hear the transition.
1: There goes my heart. It's a Maverick. Number 7. Next winning song to write down on the KFKF Top 10 and 10 to win those passes to the American Royal Draft Horse Show coming up. Now, by your votes, here's Sammy Kershaw's Third Great Romance, number 6 on KFKF.
2: Maybe you should do like the top 3. Like,
0: I don't remember. I know I found, I know I listened to this before and found it.
2: You should have written down some timestamps.
0: Well, there's no timestamps on a tape, cassette. Silly Billy. Okay, this is the transition.
2: Wow, so much romance.
0: It used to exist. We're keeping the romance
3: it's
0: alive.
3: How Kansas City spells country.
1: KFKF. Number 5.
0: Fuck you guys, number 5. Really? I don't remember.
1: Always horsing around.
0: Horsing around, get it? Country music?
2: Yeah, and they're giving away tickets to the horse show.
1: 94 FM KFK for the top 10 and 10. Ain't it funny how men will be boys? It's Billy Dean, number 5. By your votes, here comes song number 4, Rick Trevino.
0: Are you joking me?
2: She's going to do the top 3.
0: I don't think so. I don't think that's how it worked, dude. This is crazy.
2: It's a scam. They didn't have her on at all.
0: You're right about the...
3: Okay. The only one can
0: pull me through. I feel so bad about this. I'm gonna cut it all out in post.
3: KFKF.
0: That's definitely not
1: number
0: my mom.
1: Three.
0: Chat. God damn it, dude. This is a shit coin. It's a rug pull.
2: Oh, maybe they get through the top 10 and then she calls.

0: This is crazy, dude. I'm getting mad.
1: Good.
0: This is obviously the end. Cold listening almost never works, to be fair. Yes, that's true. That's true. I don't know how much time I've spent on it. That's why I feel
2: 94
0: bad.
2: FM KFKF, continuous country favorites. When Love Finds You, it's from Vince Gill. It's number 3 by your votes on the top 10 at 10. And it's also the last winning song, so I'll take caller number 10 at 576-7794 to win 4-pack of American Royal Draft Horse Show tickets coming up this weekend. Caller 10 now on the top 10 at 10. Now here's Ricky Van Shelton, wherever she is, number 2 at KFKF.
1: You said your mom's name at the beginning of this.
0: He did say
1: she's got to be in there somewhere.
0: I mean, I wrote on the tape, too.
1: You wrote on the tape.
0: I wrote on the tape.
1: Good job, Mom.
0: That she's doing. Oh, my God.
3: Song number 1.
0: Oh, that's her!
1: There you go.
0: She definitely said other stuff. God damn it.
3: Hi, this is Renee Pearson of Kearney, Missouri, the guest DJ on the top 10 at 10. As I'm putting the dishes away tonight, I'd like to introduce song number 1. Here is George Strait with The Big One on KFKF.
0: Hell yeah! All right. It was all worth it. This is a big one. Oh my God, dude. Oh my God, dude. I'm never doing that ever again. I'm so sorry, everybody. How the fuck long did that take?
1: I don't know.
0: We're like at the 2-hour mark now. Yes, yeah. Sorry about that. My mom was on the radio one time. Caller, what do you got for me?
4: The first time I ever called into a radio station was 94.3 VX.
0: Okay.
4: Hard rock.
0: Hell yeah.
4: New metal hard rock.
0: Hell yeah.
4: And I wanted to get some tickets for Avenged Sevenfold, and by golly, I got them. Whoa. And I won the tickets.
0: Hell nice. Yeah.
4: But I didn't think I was going to win, and I realized immediately, oh, you have to be 18 to win and claim these tickets.
0: Oh, no.
1: Oh.
4: So I said my name was Sam Stevenson, who was a friend of mine that was 18 at the time.
0: Nice.
4: And then he picked up the tickets, and we went to see Hollywood Undead, Stone Sour, Avenged Sevenfold, Trinity, I think was the lineup. Or Trivium, not Trinity, Trivium. That was the fourth one. And, but before that even happened, we were doing sketch comedy in like middle school and high school.
0: Yeah.
4: I didn't call into the radio station, but I was messaging Oz from 103.5 Knoxville's Classic Rock.
0: Nice.
4: I was messaging him on Facebook saying, hey, man, being some of our sketch comedy videos for YouTube. And he agreed. I sent him the script and everything. He agreed. He said he read the script. He was like, yeah, let's see the videos. We did like a whole long like saga of videos that we were. We had a lot of stuff we wrote but never did, and then the stuff we did do, we didn't write it at all. We just winged it. So
0: nice.
4: I don't know why, what the thinking was there. But long story short, Oz decided, nah, not going to do it.
0: Sorry.
4: Because apparently he finally did read the script, and he didn't want to be involved with a sketch where we dug up the AIDS-ridden corpse of Freddie Mercury.
0: What's wrong with that?
4: Oz from 103.5 Knoxville Classic Rock. He's still on there.
1: Wow.
4: I gotta confront him about that one day.
0: Maybe,
4: I'm gonna call him. I'll call him maybe for next show and see if I can get him on the air and call him out for failing on a sketch comedy show with a bunch of middle schoolers where we dug up the age-ridden corpse of Freddie Mercury.
0: Yo, hey, maybe enough time has passed. Now they're into that. Now they've greenlighted it. You should try again. It just, the world wasn't ready for it at the time. But now they're ready.
1: Yeah.
0: Oh my God. Wow. That was flawless. Thanks, everybody. First time I ever took that fucking long to do the first time I ever. And wow, now we have to pick a topic for next week, huh?
1: Yeah. You do like first time you ever ran out of time or took too long.
0: Or played a cassette.
1: Or
0: have we done that?
1: I think we've done that.
0: I feel like we've done that because of Big Punk and that probably came up. I
1: first
0: feel
1: time I ever did cold listen live. Too niche. What else is going on?
0: First time I ever went camping.
1: Pitched a tent.
0: First time I ever pitched a tent. How about that? First time I ever pitched a tent. Let's do that.
1: Or do you want to just do went camping?
0: Okay, went camping. Then it's wider of a window. First time I ever went camping. First time I ever dug up the AIDS-ridden corpse of Freddie Mercury. Come on, chat. Hey, Sir Seat Sitter. You're the only one here that's done that. So far. AIDS-ridden corpse. It's got to have the hyphenated descriptor on the front. The AIDS-ridden corpse. It was ridden. It was ridden indeed. Okay. Hey, first time I ever went camping. Let's go. Don't forget the number.
5: Please note, the number is
6: 816-607-3663.
0: Oh my god, I thought we would never make it to this segment. Here we go.
1: Top 333. Alright. Well, I heard it on the radio today. Carl Ravich expected to be let go by ESPN after 33 years as massive layoffs continue.
0: Yes.
1: They're leaving, but they're just laying off a bunch of motherfuckers over there.
0: It's chop
1: ESPN.
0: Time.
1: Yep, chop chop, next block, I guess.
0: I guess so. What can you do? You know, you got a job and then you don't.
1: Yeah. There's no loyalty.
0: Sometimes it be that way.
1: In corporate
0: world. In any job. I mean, yeah. I don't know, dude. You can find exceptions and whatever, and family, friends, and
1: I don't
0: small know. Town dookie dokes that, you know, you stick with for a while. But even then, you got to be ready at any point to just get smashed.
1: Yeah, because
0: for no reason, out of nowhere.
1: There's four cues that must be represented nicely. You know, every quarter, they're making decisions. No matter how ma and pa the place is, it's like, oh, quarterly time to look at how we're doing.
0: And they're never going to warn you in advance because then, you know, you might have a situation.
1: Yeah, your performance.
0: You're not
1: going to,
0: get the best out of the guy for the last, you know, however many days he knows that he's screwed.
1: Yeah, got to milk it. But that is
0: that's why you get the severance afterwards, because it's like, okay, you're done as of today, so don't come back tomorrow, but we'll pay you for a little gap so that you don't shoot the place up. That's kind of like that's how it's done.
1: As this story goes, Carl found out via a journalist hitting him up being like, is it true that you are losing your job at ESPN?
7: Just calling to confirm, my sources indicate that you're out on your way out. They're gonna toss you out in your ass. Do you know anything about that? Is that for real?
1: Yeah.
8: Oh, it's the first time I heard about it. Oh, my God.
0: It's probably a guy. See, this is the thing. I don't recognize him by name, but it's probably a guy I would recognize if I just watched him or saw him or something.
1: Yeah. What really ticks me off about the world of sports journalism is that, honestly, no one has actually confirmed that he's lost his job. It's like his job. And like I said, he heard that he's expected to be laid off via a journalist question. So it's still up in the air. I don't believe that ESPN has officially laid him off. But he's been there for 33 years, so...
0: Heard it from a journo who... Heard it from a journo who... Heard it from a journo that you're getting fired.
1: Yeah.
0: That sucks. See, now you have to actually have been a pro athlete to even be a sports journalist. It's crazy.
1: Dude.
0: It's like, all right, so did you play in the NFL? Well, then you don't get to be on ESPN. Unless you played in the NBA.
1: Oh my gosh. It's crazy.
0: It's like, okay, so you can play in the NBA and people can understand about 78% of what you say. All right, you're hired.
1: Yeah. I didn't know this was a job.
0: That's crazy, dude.
1: I don't have to get my head bashed in.
0: I was out there getting bashed in the head for 40 years. I didn't know this was a job.
1: All right, well, I got a video for this next one. It's so reminiscent of like 5 years ago. You just love and hate to hear it.
9: Right now, 33 people in Washington have been sickened in a multi-state outbreak of cyclosporiasis.
1: Yeah.
9: Now the FDA is walking back part of its investigation after new testing of lettuce linked to the outbreak. The agency had previously identified iceberg lettuce distributed by Taylor Farms as a likely source of the illness in five states. But after additional lab testing, the FDA says the sample that initially tested positive for cyclospora was actually a false positive. The lettuce lettuce was sourced from central Mexico and served at several restaurant chains, including Taco Bell. The FDA says there are now no lab-confirmed positive samples of the lettuce.
0: What?
9: However, the agency says it's continuing to work with Taylor Farms to make sure any recalled product linked to the outbreak
0: has been removed from store shelves. So they got thrown under the bus for no reason?
9: Taylor Farms says the recall is limited to the products identified by the FDA and that its other products, including those sold under the Taylor Farms brand in grocery stores, are not affected.
0: So Taco Bell and Taylor Farms and a bunch of people can sue the FDA now?
1: They should be able to for defamation, right? Slander.
0: And why is everybody shitting rivers all of a sudden? I am not shitting rivers, by the way. You know what I did the day after this meme popped up? Went and had a Crunchwrap Supreme because fuck you.
1: Yeah.
0: You know? Just to prove you're full of shit. Yeah, on the way out to camping, and that's my confidence level, by the way. On the way out to go camp in a tent, I ate a Crunchwrap Supreme. Because fuck you. Everything that you've ever said has been a lie. So I was like, oh, so you're saying that the Crunchwrap Supreme with the lettuce on it from Taco Bell

0: Okay, like digging up the AIDS-ridden corpse of Freddie Mercury is one thing, but this is just a little bit disgusting, okay? Have some fucking candor.
1: Dude, the last time I ate T-Bell, I got like the lamest thing off the menu. I don't know what was in me that day.
0: Taco Bell, eventually.
1: Yeah, I know, but I was just like, give me a cheesy rice and bean burrito. That was it. I was craving that sauce.
0: Cheesy double beef burritos, nice. Quesarito, nice. Any grilled burrito, any burrito that gets on the grill, nice.
1: Their whole cantina menu.
0: I'll tell you what the most overrated menu item is. It's the fucking Mexican pizza, dumbass.
1: Mm. Do they still have that?
0: Every once in a while they bring it back for the memes, but like that shit is stupid.
1: Yeah.
0: The Crunchwrap is fine.
1: Yeah.
0: It's not like the best thing ever, but it's fine. It's convenient. It's got your basics.
1: And lettuce is one of the basics.
0: And lettuce. Yeah, lettuce.
1: Shredded lettuce.
0: It's a supreme. It's a Crunchwrap supreme. So it has tomato and sour cream on it.
1: That's right.
0: And then you got the beef, the nacho cheese, the tostada. Like, yo, calm down. It's just fine. Mexican pizza doesn't count because it isn't a permanent menu item. Listen, he's making up rules as he goes. Come on. Illegal. Call the cops!
1: Well, I've got a final story for the top 333 tonight. This one comes out of Ukraine, where there was an airstrike in Zaporizhzhia, and that injured 33 as the casualty toll rises. Casualty toll instead of death toll, as they call it on Ukraine form.
0: Mm.
1: That's where you would go for your Ukraine news.
0: That's where I always go.
1: So, my favorite is the head of the Zaporizhzhia Regional Military Administration, Ivan Fedorov, who gave these numbers. He reported them through Telegram.
0: Wow.
1: So official government officials of Ukraine reporting on Telegram.
0: Using a Russian tool to snitch on whatever. I don't know. Yeah. Wow. That's crazy.
1: Yep. Yeah, he wrote, the number of injured has risen to 33. Among them are 5 children. And that's all he wrote. That's all he wrote.
0: Excellent. You know,
1: they say they were Russian-guided bombs. So they say a lot of things in wartime. But that's all I got for the top 333. Let's meander behind the curtain.
0: Here we go. It's getting curtainy in here.
1: Yeah. Well, the DEA rescheduling hearing wrapped. Of course, that was the hearings that the public wasn't allowed to hear about whether all of Schedule 1 marijuana should be moved to Schedule 3.
0: The secret public hearings.
1: Yes.
0: So yeah. Cool.
1: So crazy, too.
0: I love our government so much. They're like, they're the best.
1: The public is welcome. And then people show up.
0: Yeah, and then the public came and they were like, oh, I forgot about what the public was all about. Shit, let's keep those guys out.
1: For 2 days, they let it slide. And then on the third day, the DEA said, you weren't here 15 minutes early, so you're not allowed in. Yeah,
0: you didn't do a handstand for 7 seconds. You didn't fill out the form in triplicate.
1: Yeah. Well, anyway, the DEA Chief Administrative Law Judge Derek Julius issued an order on Thursday saying that because no time was allotted for closing arguments during the in-person court days, of which there were many, so I'm kind of surprised, the participants in the proceedings will be able to file post-hearing briefs due by August 17th. So this can get kicked down the road for a little bit longer. They also may submit proposed corrections to the daily transcripts from the proceedings by August 17th, and then those transcripts will be released to the public.
0: Ah.
1: They have to be corrected first.
0: Well, sure, sure.
1: You know.
0: They got to get their story straight.
1: Proposed corrections that are to be approved and then corrected. Yeah.
0: Public oversight eventually.
1: Yeah, so. And then, you know, when the public wants them, they're going to have to go to the DEA website to get them.
0: That's yeah, and then great. Pay per copy and put a mushroom stamp on the paper to prove your identity. And yeah, you know, just reasonable stuff that, you know, is part of open public records.
1: And transparency, yes. Yeah. Oh, don't double charge me for that. So the judge noted in his closing remarks at the end of the hearing on Wednesday, according to sources that were there that are unnamed, which, you know, take that with a grain of salt, because that's what I got to do.
0: Definitely.
1: After he receives the forthcoming briefs he will work on writing,

0: writing his own recommendation on whether the government should move ahead with this broad rescheduling, but he stressed that the final decision will ultimately be up to the DEA administrator. So it just all falls into one guy's lap at the end of the day, huh?
1: Nice.
0: All this rigmarole.
1: Gotta love it.
0: All these corrections, and still, just one guy says yay or nay. Cool.
1: Pretty awesome.
0: So, and then there's no timeline for the administrator's action, either. So here we are.
1: Yeah.
0: Medical weed is Schedule 3 on the Controlled Substances Act. Federally illegal without a doctor's prescription, if it's medical. And then all the other weed that hasn't been prescribed by a doctor is still Schedule 1 as federally illegal as it gets. Neat.
1: That's so wild.
0: Neat. In other news, you remember the executive order for psychedelics?
1: Yeah.
0: That Trump signed?
1: It was all about Ibogaine, right?
0: Ibogaine. Well, the Veterans Affairs Secretary put out a little video on Twitter the other day about the updates here.
1: Okay.
2: Yeah, and I'm here with my good friend, Secretary of HHS, Bobby Kennedy, and we're excited today because we just signed a memorandum of understanding between our two departments that takes President Trump's executive order on psychedelic treatment.
1: What is this music bed?
0: Dude, it gets worse when RFK starts talking, which...
1: Oh, it always does.
2: For veterans in this country to the next level. Our data sharing agreements is going to put into play the clinical side that we can provide to our veterans with the research and development side from... HHS. So, Bobby, I'm excited about this. It's a great partnership.
3: Damn it, Bobby.
2: It's good for our country. It's good for our veterans.
4: It's great for our veterans. It's good for all Americans who are suffering from addiction, from mental illness, from traumatic brain injury. And Doug and I have been talking about this from the first week.
1: I'm glad they have captions.
4: Both of us were committed to make this happen.
0: The captions are inaccurate.
4: We're going to develop protocols. We're going to determine safety and efficacy. We're going to develop dosages, and we're going to figure out which people can best benefit from these treatments.
1: Dose.
4: For administering these treatments successfully.
2: That's what you get from the Trump administration. You get agencies who are not afraid to tear down walls, work together to do one thing. Let's take care of veterans.
0: Wait, tear down walls? I thought we were building a wall.
1: Yo, yeah. What the fuck? We're tearing down wall.
0: Dude, and then they're like,
3: that's what you get from the Trump administration. You get the guys putting it on Twitter for the video.
0: Handshake.
3: Patting shells on the back.
0: I can't tell you what they did.
3: Bombs over Baghdad. I mean, Iran or whatever the hell. We're bombing the hell out of some sandy ass country over there.
0: They're like, we're going to make dosages. We're going to make protocols. Like, really? Okay. Can you just do it? And then
3: you get $4 gas when you're used to $2 and $7 gas when you're used to $5. Whatever, you know. That's what you get from the administration to this administration.
0: But the orchestral swell.
1: Yo, that
0: the,
1: was like, crazy.
0: Feel bad for the mentally ill people music. It's like,
1: and those with PTSD. They should have had like AKs going off in the background and bombs and shit.
0: Yeah.
1: That's just like almost there. They were almost there.
0: It should have gone full AI slop and shown like what's in the mind of a PTSD suffering veteran.
1: Yeah. Like, you seen that retarded video going around going, this is what schizophrenic sees. And it's like
0: pretty tame.
1: It's like weird muttering sounds and like, you know, floaters that you get in your eyes, but then they like shape them into faces.
0: Oh, yeah.
1: But they look like floaters that you get in your eyes.
0: It's
1: those are floaters, dude.
0: Oh, so you're tired. Is it schizophrenia or are you tired?
1: Well, you know, why can't it be both? Why can't I be a tired schizophrenic?
0: I've got one last video, and I feel bad even just bringing this here because I'm already annoyed. But I saw the interview with Seth Rogen this week. And he gets asked about his role in normalizing weed in our culture. Did you know he was pivotal to that?
1: Oh, yeah. I think he is single-handedly legalized weed, didn't he? Yeah.
0: Prepare your ears for that.
1: If it weren't for Pineapple Express, then weed would still be illegal.
0: That's right.
5: As I mentioned, you were on Howard Stern, where you told a lot of stories about drugs.
6: Yeah.
5: And you said,
1: oh my God,
5: the only time that you were drug-free was on a trip to Singapore, where drugs are illegal on penalty of death.
1: Oh my God.
5: And I really was curious, because you didn't describe the experience of what it was like not to be high for the first time since you were a kid.
6: It was fine. It's not that weird. Like,
1: being sober isn't very weird at all, actually.
6: I go straight. Like, it's not like my day to day life,
1: what's up with that?
6: I'm not in a position where I can just smoke weed literally all day, every day, at all times. Like, I last week we were filming in some skyscraper downtown. Yeah, I couldn't smoke weed in there. And so I went all day without smoking weed. And it's pretty, it's not like I'm freaking out or anything. It's just, I'm a little happier if I can smoke weed all day. That's all.
5: Yeah. I mean, helped normalize cannabis use. When I think about Pineapple Express to today, it's been a complete sea change. And I think it's a testament to the cultural impact of your work. Was that an explicit aim or just sort of a fortunate
1: byproduct?
5: Because
1: I'm with the culture. That's how. It's easy for me.
6: I'd say it was sort of a specific aim, but a very personal one. Like, I don't think our goal was if this works, we will change culture's view on weed. I think it was more like
0: that fool swallow.
6: We don't like how we are stigmatized as people who smoke weed. And I think the ultimate way to kind of show that people who smoke a lot of weed are not who you think they are is to really proficiently make an entire movie about people who smoke weed.
1: I'm sorry, was that what Pineapple Express was about? Was how people who smoke weed are not dangerous drug running people shooting guns at each other and getting shot in the stomach and all this shit?
0: Yeah, they're pretty normal.
1: Wait a second.
0: Like your average Joe.
1: Did I see a different Pineapple Express?
0: That's what I was wondering too. I started to feel a little gaslit.
1: People drove around crazily in cars and shot guns at each other out the window. And there was a lot of blood and a lot of violence and a lot of...
0: murders go down. And
1: is that what he's trying to say? Pineapple Express was legitimately a great movie, says Sir Seat Sitter in the chat.
3: I know. I mean, I liked it. It was good. I enjoyed it. But...
1: Dude, what is he saying about the movie? He's trying to say,
3: we just try to portray pot smokers as this is regular nice guys.
1: What? In what part of the movie?
0: You can tell he's really trying, though, because he hasn't laughed. He, stifled his laugh twice through this whole answer, which is crazy.
1: True.
6: Implicitly by people who smoke weed, that is for people who smoke weed, but is actually, has the thought and care and consideration and technical kind of acumen put into it that any real Hollywood movie has. And I think to us, that's kind of what had never been done before. Friday is probably the closest one, and I love that movie. But even that was sort of a very, I think they made that movie for almost no money. It was a very small movie and I think that movie kind of had an outsized impact. But we were really kind of on a personal level trying to be what if we made a real weed movie, and people saw that it wasn't this outcast thing for idiots. It was a thing that could be as mainstream as anything,
0: Not for idiots.
6: And we were shocked when it was so embraced, honestly, in that today when I go to the weed store, the fact that there's Pineapple Express weed that exists is so funny, I think. And a real direct kind of descendant of the movie. And I think the fact that, that it was a weed movie and even when we were promoting that movie.
1: Okay, bro, there's strains called cat piss. There's strains called Purple Urkel, just because you have a strain named after the movie doesn't mean
3: we really cemented ourselves in weed culture. Can you believe that there's an actual Pineapple Express strain?
1: Yeah, I can believe it. I can believe literally every stoner movie that's ever been made has a strain. Everybody who's ever been known to be a stoner has a strain.
0: Skywalker OG, never seen weed in Star Wars.
1: Cabbage Paps made an Adam Curry strain, okay? So, you're not that big of a deal.
0: Yeah. Okay. And also, what came first, the strain or your movie?
7: You make weed look so uncool.
1: Sir Seatsitter said that Seth Rogen is a Jewish op to make weed uncool. So well, that drop is for you.
0: Isn't that what normalizing is? Is just taking away the taboo cool factor? Just like sterilize a thing.
1: I mean, that's been the mission since the 70s, right? Normal. Hello, normal. Yeah. They made Normal, National Organization for Reform of Marijuana Laws. Like, that's been the idea.
0: Yeah. And
1: then also they founded by.
0: Regulate like alcohol and alcohol.
1: Tribe. Yeah.
0: I don't know. Regulate like alcohol. All right. Like, I don't see it as uncool.
1: Yeah.
0: It's alcohol.
1: Now he's defending Pineapple Express like a little too much, actually.
0: I just don't like
1: it
0: how
1: it was good, okay? Like, can we just leave it at that? It was good.
0: I don't like how he claims this is the only real weed movie that's not for idiots. Like, that's, you're shitting on a lot of people and a lot of history. But
1: first of all,
0: but
1: I know that the cultural subtleties of Cheech and Chong would be lost on you, okay? Everybody's like, oh, Cheech and Chong set us back 4 decades. Dude, fuck you. Fuck you. They were the very first ones to normalize it in that massive way. Okay. And it was funny.
0: Yeah, it was.
1: Dog, I just watched Superbad, almost no weed jokes. Says Lavish. Welcome, Lavish. Yes, that was super bad
6: movie. Like, it was not easy. Like, I remember going on TRL, which dates this story.
1: Wow.
6: And like, really, literally right before I went on, they were like, oh, and you can't talk about weed at all. And I'm like, I'm here to promote a movie. Like, the movie's title is weed. Like, what am I going to talk about?
1: No, it's called Pineapple Express.
6: I don't know. Figure it out. But you literally can't mention weed on this show.
5: How do you promote that movie without mentioning weed?
6: Well, what I think I did is I did talk about it, and then they like aired it once, and then it scrubbed it from TRL existence.
1: What a rebel.
6: Yeah, it was tough.
5: Wow. Okay.
1: Are we there?
0: Yeah, you can call it on to it. The suffering is over. It's been enough.
1: I just didn't know how long we had to. Oh my God. Dude.
0: Incredible. Anyways, yeah, that's all I got for Behind the Curtain tonight.
1: Very nicely done.
0: Yes.
1: Very cool. Very awesome. Oh man, Rogan. That's crazy, dude. It's crazy that we've got Rogan and then there's Rogan. And so if you say Rogan, you think of like the MMA thumb guy.
0: Yeah, the thumb head guy. But I almost brought a clip from him, but
1: that's Rogan, not Rogan, right?
0: Was enough. And that, yeah.
1: Crazy. It's crazy.
0: Rogan.
1: Dude.
0: Rogan.
1: Yo, shots fired. Oh my goodness. Well, let's pause from shooting to take a little bit of metal for a moment. What do you say about that? Does that sound good to you?
0: Yeah, let's do it.
1: Let's do it.

an extreme subgenre of heavy metal, death metal is characterized by a hard and subdued sound, which typically employs heavily distorted guitars, tremolo picking, deep growling vocals, blast beat drumming, minor keys or atonality, and complex song structures with multiple tempo changes. Heavy metal acts such as Slayer, Creator, and Celtic Frost were very important influences to the crafting of the genre. Formed in Buffalo, New York in 1988, Cannibal Corpse is one of the biggest death metal bands in U.S. history, having released 16 studio albums, 2 box sets, 4 video albums, and 2 live albums. From the 2023 album Chaos Horrific, this is Cannibal Corpse, Bloodblind.

0: Yo, wow.
1: It's dead, Jim. Just kidding. It's death metal.
0: Death metal.
1: Sounding pretty alive.
0: Very much alive. It's ironic, you know, because you would think with a name such as death metal, there'd be a little bit more death involved, but...
1: less pulse. Less drums.
0: Well, thank you. Thank you for a little bit of death there.
1: Yeah. Cannibal Corpse.
0: Yes, Cannibal Corpse, of course. Of course, of course. You can follow Sir Rev Cybertrucker over there on the Fattyverse. He's at Sir Rev Cybertrucker at noauthority.social.
1: That's right. And whenever you boost or stream during the metal moment, those sats are going straight to the Rev, too. So support the metal.
0: You got to do it. You got to do it. And now you know what we got to do. I'm happy to say that we got to do a little bit of shit stain action. You know, we've been talking about it all night. Now we're ready to present to you the shit stain.
2: On-chain, off-chain, cocaine, shit stain.
3: On-chain, off-chain, cocaine, shit stain. On-chain, off-chain, go. Streaming sats, booster grounds, makes you really want to build a node.
0: Ah, yes. That's what we talk about each week. We want to make you want to build a node. And that's just kind of the deal. We've been doing it. We've been there, done that. And so that's why we bring a little bit of confidence behind it when we say, you know, build a node. And if it's not for you, well, that's your decision, not mine. I'm just here to tell you that you can do it. It is an option. You just have to decide that you are going to go for it. And yeah, it's going to take some learning of the terms. You know, it's going to take some learning in general, but it is also not something that you have to do in order to get into any particular part of Bitcoin or sending boosts or anything like that either. I mentioned last week that there's a kind of budding movement called Not Gonna Node, and it's like hashtag Not Gonna Node. And, before I get into my featured story tonight, I want to just kind of give you the origin of this whole idea of never going to node, because I, you know, for a guy who sits here every week and tells people that you are really going to want to build a node, I want to show you this, kind of budding fringe cultural movement that's happening in Bitcoin as we speak. And I'm talking, of course, about the Not Gonna Node movement. It's real. I did not make it up. It's a thing. And it's a response to all of this hullabaloo that you've been seeing, that we've been talking about. And it's, I don't know if it's a direct response to it or if it's just a piece of it, but this is from a Twitter Spaces. Check it out.
4: It needs to be better. Like, I think more people should run nodes, more people should run miners.
5: Don't make it better.
4: I would love to. And again, I'm not the most technical person, Adam, in the room. I'd like to see that happen.
6: I actually came up to advocate the opposite. You know, I don't know if you've heard, but there's a growing movement called the Not Gonna Node movement, and it's for the technologically illiterate retards such as you and me. Like, if you can't understand the basics, why get involved? You can actually choose to not run a node. In fact, you can offload those responsibilities to the poors and the plebs and the third worlders. You don't have to worry about this, bro. You can spend time living your life, raising a family, doing things that make you happy, as opposed to crashing out over ghosts and boogeyman and Bitcoin. And you can choose to say, hey, what? You know what? I'm not going to participate in this fake and gay node war, bro. I'm going to actually go do something productive with my life. So I'd like you to join us. We could add you to the group chat if you want. Let me know. Hit me up.
0: There's
6: in the
0: a
6: DMs,
0: group chat.
6: That's all I got to say.
7: Why is the node word fake and gay?
6: Because it's got people crashing out all over the place, bro. We used to call this FUD. You know, we used to point out FUD, these narratives about how Bitcoin's on the verge of failure, and we used to laugh at it and call it out. I haven't heard anyone use the term FUD around here in years, you know, but I want to bring that back. This is FUD, bro. That's all this shit is.
8: I'm so
6: TikTok,
8: new here. What does FUD mean?
6: See, Natalie doesn't even know what it means.
7: Fear, uncertainty,
6: and
7: doubt.
6: You're doing a disservice to the new car. Yes. Okay, I'm glad you know that. It used to be calling out these narratives by people from the outside, like the politicians and, you know, Visa and MasterCard, that blockchain will never work, Bitcoin will never work, it's expensive. You know, what about solar flares? Solar flares are going to crash a network, or it's bad for the environment. We used to laugh at all of that. And now we got a bunch of people in Bitcoin who apparently don't seem to understand the basics, coming around saying bullshit like we're on the verge of collapse. And JPEGs? JPEGs? Are you fucking kidding me? JPEGs are going to kill the strongest monetary network ever built? That's FUD. That's FUD. And that's why it's a fake and gay node war. And that's all this is. This is show. This is kayfabianism. That's what this is. People coming on this app, engaging in worldwide wrestling. Nothing more. This doesn't matter. This activation will either succeed or fail. Probably fail, in my humble opinion. Although I'm a knocking a noter, and I'm barely technologically literate, as I was saying earlier. So I could be wrong with that. But Bitcoin will continue on. I assure you. Mark my words.
0: And you know what? No lies detected.
1: Yeah.
0: I will say, no lies detected. Eric PP links in the chat, a toot of comic strip blogger, who replied to Eric PP, I repeat for millionth time, never. I will never host my own instance. So he's not going to note either.
1: Never noted.
0: At least not in a Fetty sense. Not in a Fetty sense. He's got to hop from instance to instance. He's got to get kicked out of, what's the number? I can't remember the magical number. He's got to get kicked out of 112 instances or whatever it is, 117 interest. How did CSB get kicked out of 118 instances? I don't know. I don't have the tattoos of two lightning bolts, and I'm not like, I don't know the actual number that the meme is, but you know what I'm talking about. CSB. That guy. Anyway, never gonna node. Hey, listen, that's fine. There's plenty of bowlers who are never gonna node, and that's actually okay with me. But I just want you to consider the idea that you could just put your own bank and payment processor on a computer that sits in your house. Now, when talking to my friend over the weekend who I was fixing all of his nodes up for, we kind of discussed all of this stuff, and I was like, you know, I find for people that I help walk through this stuff, because I've helped walk people, many people through this stuff over the years, and I find that, you know, I try not to be too pushy about it, which I think in certain cases might be even a mistake. Like, maybe I should give a little bit more nudges in certain cases or follow up a little bit more. But I really don't like to be pushy about it other than here where it belongs. You know what I mean? Where it's like regular, and like if people want to come here, they know it's going to be here, right?
1: Yeah.
0: And it's not pushy. It's just where it lives, right? You're going to want to build a node because you listen to the shit stain. And if you don't, then you just skip the chapter or whatever it is, right? Or you could be one of those people. When we first started the segment, and right when we were naming it, kind of, a lot of the feedback was like, I have no idea what you're talking about, but I like listening to it because I feel like I'm absorbing some stuff, you know? And that's what this is. It's just a space for, it's just like a cultural space to hang out and to listen, and then you can ask questions or do further research with some of the links in the show notes and with some of the ideas presented, right? The whole idea is to make it more accessible just by talking about it, right? And it's just a bunch of word salad until you get in the car and drive, or that is to say, until you build a node yourself, and then you're opening a channel and you know what that's all about, and you're, you know, playing with liquidity and these types of things. And then you actually have walls that you run into, and then you have follow-up questions. You have errors you can search. I can tell you now, in the time where you can ask and troubleshoot with AI models, it's never been easier, right? Mm. You like have even the free tier, like a free tier Claude subscription can help you set up a node or help you fix one, really. And that's whether you're an entry-level guy or whether you know a lot about it. So at any rate, that's what it's all about. I won't keep you waiting any longer. I've got a lot to go over. Everybody has been hitting me up about this latest board meeting with the old Podcasting 2.0 boys.
1: Oh boy.
0: And there's a lot to get into. And I took the segment that they talked about lightning. It's kind of toward, it's like the last half of the show. Okay. So if you want to hear the whole thing in its entirety, just download the last episode of Podcasting 2.0. It's episode 256, I believe. Let me double check that. Because, yeah, 265. There's my number dyslexia. Yeah, nice. In. Latest one's 265. And you can go to right around the 55-minute mark, and that's where it starts, all the way to the end, pretty much. So that's like a 35, 40-minute segment that I cut down to 20 for somewhat brevity, but there's also a lot of stuff in here that's really important, and some of this is news to some people. For me, there's a couple of new things here that I want to touch on and address, and for me, I think overall, it's a positive realization in a new direction and a breath of fresh air for Podcasting 2.0 and their current mission of like what they are focusing on and what they're doing. I want to say up front a couple of things to just make perfectly clear. Okay. First and foremost, we owe everything we've learned about Bitcoin, about node running, about Lightning and the Lightning Network, and most of what we know about podcasting as well to Adam Curry and Dave Jones, and by proxy, John C. Dvorak, and you know, like the No Agenda community, and everything that's kind of popped up around that, right? And so, if I start to make a list, I'm going to look like a total jackass. But like Hog Story was sort of the pod in that circle, the podcast in that circle. I know people don't like the term pod. They were the show in that circle that really got us back into podcasting in a real way weekly.
1: Yeah.
0: Fletcher and Blaney, we really took a lot of our cues from them. And of course, Nick the Rat, one of the OGs from back then that we watched. And I think about a lot when it comes to video implementation and things like that. So these are the kind of people and many others and many more. Okay. And many more. Who really shaped and paved the way. But Podcasting 2.0 in particular has a special part and a special place in my heart, in my life, and in the way that I do things, the stuff that I do things. I wouldn't really have gone back and learned about Bitcoin for real if it weren't for Podcasting 2.0. I literally never would have heard about Lightning. Well, I probably would have eventually heard about Lightning, okay? But I would probably have a pedestrian view of it. Okay, maybe even the view that they now have, which is a bit crazy, and we'll get into that. A pedestrian view of it without these guys, okay? I literally never would have run a node without these guys. Never would have started to go into Bitcoin meetups without these guys. They changed my entire life, okay, in a very positive way. So I do have probably some criticism and some pushback that we're going to go over tonight over some of this stuff. That it's just going to be an honest reaction to it as we listen to it and as we kind of get into it. And I don't want that to overshadow the overarching thing. And I also want to preview this just by saying that the conclusion is, I think, harmonious in a good direction and the proper conclusion. However, I cannot let this go without expressing some of the disappointment within and also letting you ballers know kind of what we can do about it, what we should do about it, in my opinion. And also, like, news flash to anybody new to this, like, we've already been doing it. Okay. So, like, that part of it is not even actually new, really. It's just kind of like after the last board meeting, there were certain things about, like, the whole Lightning situation that I had no idea about. And I really didn't know. I didn't know it was this bad in terms of the Lightning adoption or understanding or what's going on over there at Podcasting 2.0. Like,
1: yeah, implementation,
0: whatever you want to say. I didn't know the state of things to this extent. So most of this is not new, but there's some things that actually did surprise / disappoint me. So
5: the boardroom. Here's griping at us talking about AI, but I can tell you this.
8: We're talking about podcasting. We're not talking about AI. This is about the future of podcasting, literally what we're supposed to be doing.
0: So this is the kind of energy when they transitioned into talking about Lightning, just to kind of start it off that way. We've had this sense and this feeling that the boardrooms lately have been more AI talk and Godcaster talk and pet project talk, and it kind of has been drifting away from some of the more, I don't know, project-oriented overarching goals into some different niche pet project type of stuff, which is totally fine. Like, those two guys do a show, and it's their show, right? It's not my show. It's not the chat's show. We are a part of this community, right? So there's that. And we've been in it and on it for a long time, for many years, since the beginning, since the genesis, okay? We've been around. But that doesn't make us, like, captain of the ship, right?
1: Right.
0: And so I think that we'll get into this idea and this concept, but I want to kind of explore this whole idea of this has been the leadership in terms of lightning payments to podcasting since we even knew about it, right? They taught us how to do it. They came up with it. They invented it, okay? And the only stuff that we knew coming into it came directly from listening to this show, participating in this community, all right? We know nothing without them. And so that's why we all kind of feel a piece of ownership and a kind of a connection to it, right? Because we've been through this. We've been there for years. So let's get into some of this.
5: And you will not hear a discussion like this anywhere else that I'm aware of where...
0: He's right, by the way. There's not really a nuanced discussion about AI where two guys like disagree and still kind of are amicable toward each other, right? It's a nice nuance they present. It's not just the same old slop of like AI good or AI take our job, kill us, right?
1: Yeah.
0: It's they do have nuance and honesty and authenticity, and we appreciate that about the boardroom and about Dave and Adam. They've always been this way, okay?
1: Yeah.
0: So let's get into lightning.
5: Can we talk about lightning for a second?
8: Yes, absolutely. That's a good idea because I have some thoughts about that.
5: Because voltage is bailing out on individual nodes and they're going enterprise only. We have to talk about this in a couple of ways. Our income from lightning has dwindled down to very little.
8: Yeah, and we're not the only ones.
5: Yeah, from Podcast Index. We went from
8: about $50 a week down to $7. And there's a couple of reasons for that. The obvious one is the change in protocols. One that cannot be ignored is the price of Bitcoin. People tend to hang on to their sats if they've spent more than they're worth right now, or if they're buying because they think it'll go up in value. I mean, that cannot be ignored. I think where you're going with this is that this centralizes Lightning, which, you know, podcasting 2.0 and value for value boosts and streaming payments was always centralized. It was centralized from day one.
0: Okay, so we're going to go through kind of some of the history, and Adam is going to take us back to the genesis. I've been there since the genesis, so, you know, we kind of get caught up in some of these terms. So what's sovereignty mean? What's decentralization mean? Why is it important? Why does it matter? Why should I care? Why is Bitcoin kind of settling? Why are you settling on this idea of Bitcoin as a better money in general? And I will say that I can see where he's coming from, and from a certain perspective, he's not wrong. Okay, from a certain perspective, there is an element of centralization in terms of there being very few players willing to provide specific infrastructure, okay? And so I think one important name is left out of this origin story, but let's let him lay it out for us.
8: And when we decentralize is when it fell apart.
0: Okay, so that skeptical is important. Hold on. Let me back up just a bit.
8: Boosts and streaming payments was always centralized. It was centralized from day one. And when we decentralize is when it fell apart.
0: I have the same in my heart because he's referring when they decentralized, it all fell apart. He's referring to this switch that was made in their feed and their show's feed, and also in the general push for adoption, right? From Keyson payments over to this LN address style payment, LN URL, et cetera. which, by the way, still uses a keysynth fallback for every app that's not called Fountain. As far as I'm aware, okay. And then they don't work at all in Podverse. Podverse expects you to have the actual keysynth in the value tag, okay. But this was the idea of when we didn't when we went decentralized. That was when we adopted LN URL instead of keysynth, right? Or that was when we tried to make both work. I think it's just kind of a confliction of terms, really.
1: Definitely.
0: And I want to back up to the overarching idea of the shit stain in general. It's the theme song. It's the anthem of the segment, right? It's that you really want to build a node. We've been telling you to build a node since we had one, okay? And it was because we found that that's the long-term solution that's actually going to work. And then it's not going to matter about all of these different things that are brought up that are common complaints. It does take extra learning, but for that extra learning and that little bit of pain, right? It's the same pain as you would say, like, that working out at the gym is pain, right? That's some pain. But it makes you stronger, and it's kind of part of the point, right? That pain is a signal that it's working, essentially.
1: No
0: right?
1: pain,
0: that,
1: no gain.
0: No pain, no gain, right? That's exactly it. So these promises, I'm going to let you know, yes, we actually have been saying this the whole time, that it's not really going to fully come to fruition for those that are refusing to run nodes, okay? So if you're never going to node, you're never going to actually, you know, see what the fuss is all about. And so then you can come to conclusions like this.
5: The most current for last week, our total income on the index was $11.56.
8: Mm-hmm.
5: Monthly income to the podcast index node in June was $559.
8: Not from Lightning. No way.
5: That can't be right.
8: No.
5: That's way too much.
8: No way. $50 maybe.
5: Oh, that's from that's from last year. Okay, yeah, because based on the weekly, you're looking at what? $50.
8: Yeah.
5: For the month.
8: Yeah, $50.
5: So it's like $50 for the month. Yeah, that monthly of last year was probably just single boost donors. Yeah, it's about $50 a month.
8: Yeah.
5: Well, we're paying $240 a month for our Lightning node at Voltage.
0: Stop. Whoa. Stop. Stop. Stop the presses. This was the first thing I learned that was new. This was the first thing I learned that was new to me and that I had not had any previous knowledge of. These guys over here have been paying $250 a month.
1: Dude.
0: For a Voltage node. Okay. So I talked a little bit about this earlier in the value for value segment. We started off on a Voltage node. I actually met the CEO of Voltage, the founder of Voltage. He lives over on the Kansas side. Great guy, Graham. He's a great dude. Very helpful. He's filling a specific niche, and you know he can do only so much. Okay, this idea of selling guys rent a pleb node is not really worth it in the capital sense and in the technical debt sense. Like the amount of time you've got to handhold and troubleshoot, and then you know you end up getting people mad because now that they're renting their node from you, everything they can't figure out is your fault and your problem. Okay. So we started off on a Voltage node because we listened to, I think it was episode 4 of Podcasting 2.0 that got played live after a No Agenda show one Sunday.
1: Yep.
0: We heard the vision and we were instantly inspired. We knew when we heard it that it was the thing that we wanted to be a part of for the long haul, for the long term. We said, you know, years down the road, we're going to be doing this, and this is a good move, and it makes sense, and we want to support that, and we want to enable that, and we want to learn all about it. You know, we want to help build it. We want to help build hype for it. We want to demonstrate its capabilities, all of these things. We were instantly smitten with the idea and committed, and so Voltage was a way that we could get a node up and running immediately, and so we did that. And I said, look, let me get a 1 year's subscription to Voltage. That way I can do a one-time payment up front. I can save myself a little bit of money versus the monthly. I don't know what they offer, by the way, nowadays. It sounds, you know, like the announcement just was that they're getting rid of everything but these enterprise nodes, right? They want to exclusively build nodes for big businesses. Makes perfect sense. Like, that's the only thing that's going to be worth it for them.
1: Yeah.
0: Okay. That's worth it. And then the people that are emailing your support are like professionals. They're at work. They're not like crashing out and retards, you know, for the most part. I'm sure there's retardation, but like, you have a different kind of filter handling support tickets from business level customers versus these fucking plebs, right? These fucking plebs, by the way, who, if you are even within earshot of the Bitcoin Twitter shit that's been going on for a month, dude, these plebs, bro. Like, maybe it's not the coolest thing to be stupid and poor, you know, as an identity. You know, maybe that's like where you find yourself. I mean, I'm certainly not a rich genius. Okay, so don't get me wrong, but that's not what I'm striving for and flexing as, you know what I mean? That's not like, hell yeah, I'm a fucking poor retard, fuck yeah, you know? That's kind of like, maybe we should double think that. Maybe we should like step back and say, well, is this really the aim though? Is this the point? Is this why we got into Bitcoin so we could be as stupid and poor as possible? I don't think so. Doesn't really make sense. You know, so we could stand in a bread line before we go to a circus? Is that the idea? So what's plebeian really mean? You know, everybody wasn't the ruling class in ancient Rome. These are the guys in the breadline. So, you know, culturally, I've been thinking a lot of these things. So it makes perfect sense for Voltage to say, like, look, these plebs are not worth it. We want to offer enterprise solutions for businesses, and that's kind of our niche, and that's kind of what's worked for us, and that's how we grow. And like, the tard tier is just not worth it in a time, money, or probably spiritual sense, dude. Like the amount of vitriol and hate I'm sure they've gotten. And I don't have like examples of this. I'm just filling in blanks for myself. But like, think about it, you guys. Think about what these poor guys at Voltage have had to deal with over the years. You know, I mean, we've seen what crash outs people had to Albi over the years when they offer a totally free service for years and years. And you still can actually run Albi for free if you just put it on your own shit, right?
1: Yeah, they offboarded everyone.
0: They offboarded everybody in an act of like love and respect. And what did they get for it? Nothing but shit, right? Nothing but retards crashing out, calling them rug pullers, shit coiners, everything that, you know, everything that's kind of going on now with the plebs. These plebs, the Bugle, I will say, Dick Greaser from the Bugle wrote a brilliant article called Maybe the Plebs Should Be Banned from Running Nodes. And it was a wonderful thought experiment. And it's like very hard to disagree with this. It's very hard to disagree with maybe the plebs should actually be banned from running nodes. Thank God that we're the bowlers. Okay. So we're a little bit different. And we're allowed to be stupid in stupid ways, but we're also serious when things are important, okay? Like, we take the important stuff seriously and most of the stuff not seriously, and that's what makes us fun to be around and able to laugh a lot and have a lot of fun, but also be able to keep our nodes online for years, right?
1: Yeah.
0: Keep channels open for 3 years. My channel to Hey Citizen is over 3 years old, dude. Okay? So he's another guy up there doing it. We've got a we are just running nodes. We don't call ourselves plebs, you know? So at any rate, Voltage is kicking that out. What we started on was a Voltage 1 year. And I said, up front, give me 1 year. That'll be enough time to get in there, turn it on immediately, get the show up and running, and then figure out what the fuck this Lightning shit is all about. Dave Jones was the first guy who ever explained to me how to open a channel and what all that was about, you know? He walked me through a lot of this. In fact, you can hear, and Chad F. has been sending me clips of the earlier shows, the earlier episodes. You can hear Dave talking about him kind of helping me through back when I knew fucking nothing about any of this shit, okay? So a lot of time has elapsed, and we'll go on, but let me give you a sense, okay? We fast forward to today, and we learn that these guys have been paying $250 per month for a node. I didn't pay that much to just set my node up.
1: Right.
0: Once. Get it? So I paid for the 1 year of Voltage. I don't have any fucking idea what it was. I can't remember. It wasn't $250. I do remember that. So the price has obviously increased over time. Okay. That's too bad, but that's just what happens with the growing pains. And over time, when you're a brand new company, you can't charge out the ass. You start to price things at no, especially when you got problem people like this and you have a product that you might not want to even offer anymore. You crank the price up to kind of filter out the worst of the worst, right? People who are going to like boycott you over a $10 increase, you're going to put $50 up. You know, like, okay, let's jack it 50 up. We'll lose all these guys that hate us anyway. And maybe we can breathe easier. And it helps make it more worth it. Over time, obviously, Voltage says, hey, you know, it's not even worth it for anybody that's not enterprise tier. That's fine. I thought from the very outset, like, I had enough foresight to see this and say, okay, let's get a year of Voltage. That's like renting a node, though, right? Because yes. That's running on Graham's machines over there. And Graham's a great guy, great custodian of your node, but he is a custodian of your node, at least in the hardware sense, right? He doesn't have your keys. He doesn't have all of this thing, right? You still control it. You still log in and have admin access and control it. However, it's on his computer, right? I want it on my computer, and I knew this from the start. So I said, that's like renting. You know, getting a Voltage is like renting, and I want to be a homeowner, so I'm just going to take that year to learn Lightning and to get the show rocking so we can actually have Boostergrams coming in. But let's aim for low time preference. A year is plenty of time. Let's aim to get this computer up and running. And my first node was on a Raspberry Pi, like many plebs start off with, right? These so-called plebs. The Raspberry Pi was fine for a time. I found that over time, as we opened more channels and got more liquidity and handled more payments, not only receiving and sending, but also routing through our channels, other people were sending payments through our node to other destinations. It became cumbersome on that smaller Raspberry Pi computer to be able to do that. And so we upgraded to just a small form factor PC. So I paid probably 50, 60 bucks for the Pi. I ended up paying like $90 for the mini PC. So this is like a node upgrade. And I don't know, maybe $75 for the SSD. These aren't prices that you can get today because this is 5 years ago. Okay. The AI bubble, we're in kind of the thick of. RAM is expensive as shit. Storage is not cheap either. And so, yeah, there's a different kind of price on all of this stuff. But for the $250, you know, for 2 months, you should be able to get that done at home. And don't at me about how many fucking channels you have. Like, that's another issue. We'll get into that. Let me play some of this out because I got a lot. I'm sorry.
5: Yes. That's not.
8: I think
5: we can't justify.
8: Is that on my credit card? I think I'm paying for that.
5: Yes, you're paying for that.
8: $240 a month. Okay.
5: I mean, well, we have to have a real discussion about whether we continue with this node or not, because that's not sustainable.
8: No.
5: Hell no. We're about to have to upgrade the main podcast index database to the next higher size up. And
8: well, let's look at the genesis for a second. I'm going to go back to the genesis of the.
0: Before moving on. No. Let's just let him go through the genesis. Let's go.
8: And then, because I've been thinking about this a lot. The genesis of value for value streaming payments goes back to the genesis of Podcast Index. Podcastindex.org was created when Apple decided to deplatform, remove from its database several podcasts. Apple was making decisions, which we're doing now too, in an interesting way. But Apple was making decisions.
0: Now, isn't that kind of interesting, too? I kind of missed that. I've listened to this like 7 times now, okay? And I've chopped out a lot of ums and uhs and sidetracks, okay? So that I can put my own ums and uhs and sidetracks in, all right? It's going to be long enough. I've got it down to 20 minutes of raw show material. So I tried not to remove anything contextual. I just took out some kind of sidetracks, right? But isn't it interesting that the podcast index was created because of the curation decisions Apple was starting to make that were, you know, they said, hey, wait, who are you to make these decisions? We're going to make an index that's just open and shows everything. And now we're at the point where they, as an index, need to make curation decisions because they have this idea of what is spam. Does this sound familiar to any other kind of cultural thing that might be going on right now in a parallel culture?
1: Oh, yeah.
0: Maybe Bitcoiners are trying to argue about what spam is and how to attack it and how to... And anybody who has explored the idea of spam knows that it's almost impossible to stop. Really, the way to stop it is to force people to prove their work and to impose a monetary cost on spam. Okay, so like the proof of work system that Satoshi put into place actually is what solves the spam. Okay, and unless you can do something like that, it's really difficult to combat it any other way. Okay, that's just the simple facts of it. So that's what's interesting about a lot of the crash outs in the Bitcoin side of things that are going on right now. People are mad that there are monkey JPEGs on the chain. Hey, I hated it too. You can hear old episodes of me speaking against it. I likened it to like people leaving their cart in your parking space. It shits the place up. And for a while, it was hard to get any channels open for a reasonable price because the fees were so high. But that high fee environment was the exact immune system kicking in. And how long did that last? And at the time, I said, yeah, this sucks right now. And I'm kind of irritated as shit by these ordinals and inscriptions and all this shit that's going on right now. I said, but I have channels open on my node, so I can still make free payments or low fee payments with Bitcoin, and it doesn't affect me. And I can actually wait this out, because I said, mark my words, this is not going to last forever. It can't. Nobody has that much money. Nobody has that much Bitcoin. It's a finite resource. This is costing them mega Bitcoin to shit around on the blockchain, and it's going to go down. And sure enough, the high fee environment didn't last long. It was a few weeks, handful of weeks, and then we were back down. You know, last summer we had a sub one sat summer.
1: That's right.
0: And we still get sub one sat blocks frequently, sub one sat transactions frequently in the mempool now. It's just regular now. So this is a problem that's already solved. And is it solved in a way that spam is impossible? No, it's solved in a way that spam is unsustainable forever by the same actor, right? And so you're going to have the trickle of it forever, but you can't have a really big sustained... They call it an attack. You can't have a sustained spam party because you run out of money, because Bitcoin is money already. You see how this is already taken care of. Anyway, a lot of it is true and a lot is parallel to this idea that they're talking about over here with the index curation. The only problem is that there's no economic penalty for spam on the podcast index, but they have to host it all. So when they see a bunch of one episode podcasts that are like 3 seconds for an episode showing up, or when they have just AI front to back songs and podcasts and whole shows that are just a chatbot reading something, you know, they have to pay for storage of that. And so they're like, okay, how much reasonably can we store on the index? This was the whole idea of trying to curate the index and fight this spam, which is a nightmare, dude. Like, that's soul-crushing. To fight spam, it's a never-ending battle. It's a cat-and-mouse game that has no win condition, because the win condition is an impossible one where no spam is left, which, A, is subjective anyway. What is spam? You could go for years trying to argue about that. And then, B, once you finally have at least a reasonable definition of it, you can never eliminate all of it. Let's keep going.
8: And I called you and said, hey, since when are these guys the boss of podcasting? Because everybody was talking to their database for all of the independent apps, and they were kind of the on-ramp to podcasting. I said, well, why don't we just build an alternative and we'll run it value for value, i.e. people who want to use this, they'll either support it or they won't, and it lives or dies by the support. And we have, quite honestly, 70% of our survival rate is based on hosting companies who send us PayPal very graciously every single month. And the 30% is very important to me, is the sustaining people who send us $5 or $10 or $7.50. You know, that's how value for value works. As a part of that, I suggested to you that we come, and I think, what was it? What was the name of the company? Cat something? What was it? The guy out in California. What was it? What was the initial nodes we were using when we were first testing it out? Sphinx. Cat. Sphinx.
9: Cat. You were close. You were in the ballpark.
8: Yeah. That's how my brain works. Cat.
9: Category error.
8: Sphinx. Exactly. I said, look at this, because, you know, the idea was you're getting MP3 and bits and bytes in, and you're sending money out with this programmable money. It was very exciting.

0: neutralize on Albie, then
1: I want to be clear about a couple of things. This idea of centralization in how he's talking about it currently is, I would say, mostly true or reasonably true, in that there wasn't enough infrastructure providers for wallets. And this has kind of been the thorn in our side, honestly, the whole time, but since the Albiepocalypse, so-called, which Albie is still alive and never went away, and you'll see that as a recurring thing, like things are pronounced dead when they just kind of changed how you interact with them a lot of the times. LNPay was a wallet infrastructure that most of the apps adopted. CurioCaster's very first version and usage that Stephen Bell made, he was using LNPay to make the KeySend payments happen, to give listeners wallets so that when they're listening to the podcast, when they click Boost, when they fill the wallet with sats, it's an LNPay wallet that they were using under the hood. Okay, when that went away, enter Albie. A lot of people forget that Breeze was a player.
2: I remember Breeze.
1: In the early days. And as far as I know, listen, I haven't used Breeze in ages, but as far as I know, still in the game. And what's interesting about Breeze is Breeze has their own SDK that's really designed for app developers to be able to put wallets into the app ecosystems. Now, they've supported KeySend for the longest. Do they still? Again, this is something that I haven't kept up with Breeze in particular with. You know, it became at some point inconvenient for me to use just because of the way it worked. But let me go back to Sphinx and say that for Sphinx, it was kind of a combination podcast player, and it was really built first and foremost on a kind of group chat. It was sort of like if you would imagine a Discord Bitcoin style. So you could have what's called tribes, and we had the Sphinx tribe rocking, remember?
2: I do.
1: And there were a couple of options for Sphinx. Option one, you could install Sphinx on your own Lightning node. And this was the easiest way to do it, because the second option was to rent a Sphinx Lite node, which would just portion off a piece of their big-ass node so that you could have a little spot to live on it, right? You'd rent an apartment on their node, essentially. Okay. Another rental situation. And the problem with the light node is because you're a little cordoned off portion of the overall node, a lot of times you couldn't see what everybody was saying, and there was just all kinds of nightmares, right? All these light nodes talking to other light nodes on the same node made it very difficult. You know, you're talking about routing payments out from and back into the exact same node. It's not really easy to do that and simple and smooth on Lightning, we've discovered. So a lot of people that use the Sphinx Lite node, they were people that were otherwise unwilling to have their own node, but they weren't given the full experience. They tried it out. They said, this kind of sucks, and they weren't wrong, and so they ended up kind of abandoning it. But the idea of participating in Sphinx, whether you're building a tribe or whether you're joining other tribes, was that you do so from your own node, and then every message in the chat was a Lightning payment. The Lightning payment was the mechanism to send, and then the message would be attached to that Lightning payment, and so every message would be one sat by default, because you have to have at least one sat to send a message on Lightning. But you could increase the sats to, you know, make a boost to Gram, as it was in the early days. You could also stream sats while you were listening to podcasts, and Sphinx was really the first way to do it. Eric PP just linked them in the chat. They're still around. They still exist. I don't know how that is working either, because it's been maybe 4 years since I was inside of a Sphinx tribe. But I remember when we first made our Sphinx tribe, like us and Podcasting 2.0 were like the only two tribes when we first got in that weren't specifically about Bitcoin.
2: That's right.
1: So, you know, it's come a long way and it evolved a lot, but it always was kind of a little bit clunky. But I think it's the most disingenuous one to call centralized. It was only centralized in the sense of, yeah, if you use the Sphinx Lite node, that was the centralized option there, but it was the worst experience also. Like, you wouldn't want to do that. You would want to just install it on your own node. So anyway, let's continue with the Genesis story here.
0: Albie said, well, we can't do this anymore for legal reasons. And then we went, okay, we'll decentralize. And it became very

0: complicated because people need nodes that are up all the time. And we all tried Uncle Jim nodes and all kinds of different things. And that didn't really work. And then we said, okay, well, maybe the way is to switch to this other protocol that is not Keysend. And we had a very clear split in the community, very clear. At this point, it became a philosophical Bitcoin versus value for value, that what it was really about. And it became Bitcoiners who said, well, we don't want this and we want this and that's centralized. But the whole thing had always been centralized and it fell apart. Honestly, going back to the genesis of value for value, the new international lifestyle.
1: Let me stop it right there. Sorry, that was a little bit shaky of a pause there. But I did want to address the so-called split. Now, I can't speak for a lot of people who crashed out much harder than me over the Keysend thing. For me, I was disappointed in the Keysend thing, and here's why. Podcasting 2.0 and Adam Curry and Dave Jones occupy a very unique position in this culture and in this development space where they are leaders. They are the face, right? They are the leadership. And so, certainly, many of us didn't even really have a choice to defer to that leadership as in terms of the direction that the project would be going in, which is not a problem, right? Like, that's how it should be. They came up with it. They founded it. It's their project. They pay for the server, the infrastructure, all the shit, right? So, of course, that's the way it's supposed to be. The problem is that they didn't, from my perspective, didn't really use this leadership position to advocate for the things that we knew worked. Okay. There was not a fight for Keysend. And supposedly there was behind back doors on private calls and shit. But that's not even where the leadership takes place. The leadership takes place here on the show that everybody can see in front of everyone. Okay.
2: Yeah.
1: That's what we provide with the shit stain is leadership in terms of this node building journey. Okay. I lead, you follow, and you've got a guy who's going in a certain direction, who's been down the path, who already cut a path through the jungle, so you don't have to cut as much, right? There's a little bit to still cut and learn as you make your path, but the trail's been blazed, okay? So you can follow these instructions, you can follow this guide, you can follow in my footsteps, in Lorien's footsteps, and you can run a node with less friction than what we had to go through at the very least, okay? And with a helping hand when you get stuck. With a guide who can kind of point out what you want to look at when things go south. Because things do, no matter what. You're using a centralized thing, you're using a decentralized thing, you're using whatever. Things are going to go south. The difference is, can I fix it or do I have to put in a support ticket and wait for some other guy to fix it, right?
2: Mm-hmm.
1: That's the big difference between this whole idea of, you know, they take dumps on sovereignty all the time. But that's really the concept, the idea. Who's actually running the thing? Who's in charge? So when the whole Keysend L and URL split came down, it's not a philosophical thing. At least it wasn't for me. And I don't know what kind of arguments they saw. During this time period, I was accused of, you know, being a lot of other guys through sock puppets, right? Because, like, I guess every guy that crashes out at Adam is me somehow. Not the case. Okay. I just use my name, Sir Spencer. That's what I use. Everything I've said under that name. Okay. Full stop. So if it's another name in use, then that's not me. All right. That's just not how I roll. So from my perspective, which is the only one I can speak from, the idea of L and URL was only kind of a technical pain in the ass simply because of the streaming payments and the splits that have to go on when you make these payments. So an L and URL requires a lot more lookup on the back end. You have to make a lot more calls and requests to servers in order to resolve these issues and these problems. Whereas with a Keysend payment, all you need is a node's pub key. And in certain instances, you need some additional information to say which wallet on that particular node you're aiming for to put these sats. But if you're running your own node and that's just the only wallet on it, then all you need is a pub key. And you say, send these many sats to this pub key, go. And yes, the caveat is that the receiving node has to be online and ready to receive. So you need a computer that's turned on all the time and has channels that have enough inbound liquidity in order to receive these payments. This isn't the time to go deep into that technical lesson, okay? But that's what you need. It's a very simple and reliable system. And they admit as much, I think, later on in the episode. We'll get into that. But I think that this idea that, you know, it was just a Bitcoin Nazi maximalist type flex, which is why we rejected LNURL. I don't have a problem at all with LNURL, philosophically, morally, etc. Purity testy. That's totally fine. You can send sats to Spencer at pay.bullafterbull.com at any time. That's how my zaps work over on Noster. And you can do that in a sovereign way as well. Ooh, I know, sovereign. Like, that's just what it is, okay? So, I know anytime there's even a little bit of disagreement or a little bit of pushback, we often kind of get this reaction where it's like, you know, it's like if you're watching a guy put a puzzle together and he's got a piece and he's going to put it where it doesn't belong, and instead of like pushing it in there and then being like, oh, it doesn't quite fit, he just slams it in there and says, all right, next piece. You know, that's kind of the energy I get from this sort of thing. And it's a lot of testiness. You know, there's been a lot of testiness. This part is nothing new. We've been sons of the Podfather for how fucking long, dude? Some of us have been around for a decade plus, and this is nothing new. You know, we love Adam with his flaws. I hope people love me with my flaws. You know what I mean?
2: Totally.
1: We get it. Okay. Like, this is not anything like crazy out of the blue. Okay. Let's say.
2: Yeah.
1: But the problem is you're in a position of leadership. You can lead, but you can also kind of defer to this community that has grown up around you. Adam has always traditionally needed a dev in the room to get the things accomplished that he wanted to get, going all the way back to the very invention of the shit and Dave Weiner. You know, he's always needed an extra guy to kind of do the technical stuff. Even these days when he's using the LLM for that kind of thing, that's sort of what an LLM is for if used well and properly. It's like you are the project manager and the LLM is the junior or hopefully senior dev, depending on, you know, what models that you're running and what harnesses you have in place and et cetera. So at any rate, that's kind of where it stands. Like, I think that the entire so-called split or rift between these two payment protocols, they could have been done in a more amicable way or in a more clean way, probably. And it could probably even be fixed on a long enough time frame. But in this sort of a world, you need that low time preference. You need to say, okay, well, everybody's kind of doing this as a pet project and has been the whole time. Like, we need eventually to kind of let this unfurl. And there was just really no grace period or whatever. It was just kind of like every step of the way, it's like, okay, well, it's this now and this is dead. Or, whatever, you know, I mean, we were told how long ago, like a year ago, Keysend is dead.
2: Yeah.
1: And like, it's deprecated. And like, guys just decided to say that a bunch, you know?
2: Right. But it was still working.
1: Still fine. And it does come when you install a Start 9 operating system, Keysend is turned on by default. Like, it's working and flipped on by default. So, I think a lot of these problems were talked past each other when discussing it. And, you know, in Adam's defense, I don't want to deal with a crash out on Telegram. I don't want to deal with a crash out on Fetty. You can never get things accomplished. And so a lot of the people who are the loudest advocates for this policy or that policy are not doing so in a way that's constructive, you know? And I always, you know, I fall for this bait too. And I get emotional too. And as I've gotten older, I can just kind of step back and mostly keep it here, you know, when I have things to say, so that I can say them in a long format and thoughtfully and with all the caveats that are needed. But then the problem with that is it also takes work. You know, this segment is probably going to take an hour at least to get through. I don't know. I haven't looked at the time code, but 20 minutes of raw audio plus me commenting on the whole thing, it's going to take a while to get through. It's going to take some proof of work. in order to understand the full picture. And yeah, that takes time, that takes commitment. But it's people who have committed themselves to you over years. You want to take that, it's like what I said in the value segment, you know, contributions over time. If you've got the same people boosting in for 5-6 years, you probably want to have deference to them because they've been involved for a longer amount of time. They have more invested technologically, financially, and they've probably been paying the most attention. Okay. So that's kind of the part that I always was confused about, is like the dismissiveness with which any kind of concerns were addressed was just like, you know, it frankly comes off a bit insulting.
2: Totally.
1: And we don't have, you know, as little retard split offs from this, we don't really have the kind of subscriber count and the kind of pull and the kind of audience to even have kind of an equal say or an equal footing. You know, we're all off in our little corners, but I want to try and solve that as part of a response to this. So let's keep going through it. And I have some conclusions. And like I said, it's not all bad.
0: That system still exists today. It may just not work for Lightning and payments over Lightning.
1: Works fine.
0: Because of the challenges of wallets and connecting wallets and the challenges of people not wanting to have centralized systems and the challenges of people not understanding what Bitcoin is and not want to transfer money into a wallet. There's so many hurdles to this. And I think there was another split that came along, which is when Noster was jumping in and like, hey, we should be doing podcasting and all this stuff. And then Fountain made decisions to add Zaps. And so it became convoluted. And I personally think it's fallen apart. And I don't know if it can be resurrected.
1: And this is the problem. This is the problem in a nutshell right here, is the perception that Noster coming along was another split. Noster has never been a split. None of the Noster guys, with a very few exceptions, even knew about our world or were woke to it, especially in the early days. I talked to a lot of them myself when I joined Noster on the early days, and I was like, hey, you know, our incentives are totally aligned. Like, we should kind of merge worlds here. And he's right in the sense that the Noster guys wanted to Nosterfy podcasting and still do. And, you know, even in the last few months, like this year, they put out the NIP that's the podcasting NIP. And so that you can just Nosterfy a whole podcast. I will probably adopt that eventually, but it's so low on my to-do list that it's going to take a very long time to get to. And nobody's using that. Nobody's using that to the same extent that there are, what, 4.7 million, 4.8 million feeds in the podcast index now. They all use an RSS feed, which has been well established for 20 to 25 years. And all the apps use that, okay? Even apps that don't have a Bitcoin wallet baked in, all of your apps are using that. So you, at the very minimum, if you have a podcast, are going to want an RSS feed. Now, maybe in addition to, sure, a Noster kind of Noster friendlier, let's say, way to interact with it. But what's Noster? It's a bunch of signed JSON events, okay? And you parse the JSON for data. What's an RSS feed? An XML format data, okay? You parse the feed just like you'd parse a JSON event. Like, if you're a programmer worth two shits and a fuck, you can do XML. You can parse XML. You know, people say that, like, oh, you can't find the item. You have to iterate through it like one at a time with a list. No, there are GUIDs on every item. So you can do unique lookups like a dictionary. Like, in a technical sense, you should not have any kind of gap between JSON and XML. It's just which library you're using to parse the shit. I mean, it's pretty sad. Like, the misunderstanding of this, In my estimation, is pretty sad on the Noster side. Granted, it's also pretty sad that you've got this kind of new budding community, and when it came along and came on the scene, the only thing that we heard on Podcasting 2.0 board meetings was how these guys were stupid fucking idiots who weren't solving any new problems, weren't doing anything new, and how that was dead. You know, that was an infant in the hospital in the baby wing.
2: It was a stillbirth.
1: That they were talking about was dead right when it came out of the cooch. Are you shitting me? So, like, this was wholly bumbled. The bag was fumbled from the beginning on Noster relationships, when we've been saying, you know, we got an episode done with Hazard and Steven B on the same episode where we were talking about, hey, how can we, you know, make these worlds align?
2: Yeah.
1: And it's so hard and so soul crushing to get past the gay bickering and talking past each other, you know, that Steven Bell got burned out, and who can blame him, dude? Like, the mountains he was lifting all by himself? So this is kind of the burnout that we've been experiencing over time, is that guys are off in their own corners. Me as well. Dude, it took me 5 fucking years to make a website, because we're all these guys doing their own thing, what they can in their own little corner. And it's so much harder to do that than to collaborate as a team. Okay, but at every corner of collaboration, you just get this kind of me versus you, I'm the guy in charge energy, you know?
2: Yeah.
1: And I can't work with that. Who can? So no, nobody one does. And so they go off to their own little corners. And yeah, like, people also don't have a little bit of a grace period for any of this. You know, everybody complains about the Fountain ad of Noster. And what did Fountain see? Fountain saw an opportunity where there was a growing user base, which isn't growing as rapidly, but you know, they saw an opportunity to add features and cater to a new crowd coming online that was more Bitcoin focused, and, you know, add some social features. They were the first ones to really solve in a meaningful and actually useful way the cross-app comments problem. And how did they do it? They used Noster to do it. You know, turning the boost into zaps on the back end. It's annoying to have to, you know, maybe spin up a private public key pair, until you think about, well, isn't every wallet a private public key pair? This one is just also, you got one for a Noster account too. You know, nobody's making you log in and post on the shit or pretend you got a social media profile. But there's a big stubborn resistance to doing anything new. And so when you've been using the Fountain app for 3 years, and then all of a sudden they say, okay, well, if you want to keep boosting, you need a Noster public private key pair, and you crash out and say, all right, I guess I'm not using Fountain anymore. Fuck them. It's like, okay, like, that's your right. Don't get me wrong. Like, you can do that. That's a choice. But what for? Like, at what cost? Like, what are you going to do now? You're just going to take your toys and go home. Okay. So there's, like, I'm not saying that anybody is innocent here, right? Like, and, you know, we've all fallen into this trap. And we've lost this collaboration, we've lost this community, because we've all just been self-appointed experts without, like, doing the proof of work part, okay? And without really, like, what did Mo Fax always used to say? It was, like, one of the successful habits. Seek first understanding, then to be understood, right? Nobody has ever operated that way in this space. And you know, it's open source development, dude. Like, these crash outs are just par for the course.
3: I don't know if it can either. I'm starting to see all of Lightning as failing to live up to its promise.
1: Here we go.
3: Fountain is the best example of this. Hey, look at the hoops that Oscar had to jump through to make that thing work. All the KYC and AML and Zebedee having to run all this KYC AML stuff. And I'm sure it's costing him a fortune. And technically is a challenge. That is not the promise that Lightning said it was. Lightning said it was going to be the decentralized, you know, zero or low fee Bitcoin mechanism that anybody could risk. Self-sovereignty. Bullcrap is what I'm saying, because that is not the case.
1: He's only right if you sign up for some fucking service. He's only correct in these assertions if he's renting a Voltage node for $250 a month, okay? Which is, frankly, stupid and irresponsible. And, like, yo, you came to me, Dave Jones, when I knew fucking nothing about Lightning. You know, that's what hurts me probably personally the most about this whole rollout, is, like, I feel like it's a student surpassing the teacher moment, but it's even worse than that, because it's like you realize how little the teacher actually even knew and learned. How long have we been doing this shit? And you're talking about you're paying $250 a month for a fucking voltage node because you couldn't figure it out on a computer? Aren't you a computer guy, man?
2: Yes,
1: I'm
2: crazy.
1: Doing all this shit like because of you, looking up to you, and then I hear a voice from down here at the knees, bro. Really? Like, that cuts me, dude. And you can tell he's like disappointed too by the end. We'll get to that part, but like, dude, I want to like make it clear that I'm not mad as much as I'm just disappointed in learning like how bleak it actually is of lightning knowledge. How a guy, like, no wonder he feels this way, by the way. Like, I'm not saying that I can't understand how he feels that lightning doesn't live up to his promises. He's not running his own node.
2: Right.
1: So like, how could you even, yeah, of course. Like, Lightning is not going to live up to any decentralized promise if you're on somebody else's node. Lightning is not going to be a breeze to use, first of all, ever, okay? Let's be frank and honest. But, like, certainly not if you're on somebody else's infra and you're not learning it. You know LNCLI commands? I can prove that he doesn't. Let's keep going.
0: Bullcrap! Bullcrap! We're like we're like Tourette's on this show today.
3: Bullcrap! A broad embrace of Keysend could have changed the course of all that.
1: Yes. Maybe. And this is great, too. What I love about Dave and Adam is they have these differing perspectives, and they're not shy about kind of clashing and sharpening iron in that terms. We need that kind of stuff, okay? We need people who disagree, who are just talking it out, and who are great friends, okay? That's what I try to do here. I'm rough around the edges. I'm a little bit blunt about things. You know, like, if you are thin-skinned, it's not going to work. You're going to think I'm a fucking dick, okay? But really, I just love people, okay? Really, I don't have enemies. I just love people. And I want to, like, grow together. We can't grow together if we don't have these kind of disagreements and bring them up and talk about them and flesh them out. But he says right there, maybe this could have been avoided if Keysend wasn't a second-class citizen, if Keysend wasn't put in the back burner. But where was the leadership on that?
2: Right, like, who put it on the back burner?
1: Where was any of the pushback? Where was any of the people saying, yo, Keysend should be pushed for, be fought for, be spoken for? Only in the chat, okay? And what's the chat? The chat is the plebeian fucking circus breadline, okay? Nobody's taking the chat seriously. They're only crashing out from the chat, all right? You guys had the microphones, and you guys are the fucking face of the thing, of the project. So if you would have said on the show, I'm not talking about what calls you might have had. I'm not talking about what rooms you might have been in and the DMs you might have sent. I'm talking about if you would have made a concerted effort to stand up for Keysend rather than this half-hearted one where you're kind of like wistfully saying, well, you know, Keysend is nice because of this, but nobody supports it and nobody's ever going to support it. You know, like, what did we say on our show? We said Keysend works just fine. We said, you know, these players still support it. You can use it. You can use it from your own node. You can use it from Albi. You can run Albi from any machine. That's still the case. You know, that's not ever been dead. It's not ever been dead. And so why not keep pointing that out? Why not keep reminding people with this pulpit that you have? You had so much opportunity to be leaders in this space, but you gave up because you gave in to the people who didn't know what they were talking about. Okay. And you listen to them because they have what? More followers, more money, more prestige. Sure. But do they have more experience running a lightning node than me? I fucking doubt it, dude. Let's keep going.
0: Well, we talked to the kid over there at Strike.
3: Maulers?
0: Maulers, yeah. We talked to him early on. This arrogant piece of crap. He really is. Arrogant mofo.
1: I wonder why, you know, you didn't really get in the door with Maulers with this kind of energy. You know?
2: The projection, too.
1: Ankh comes in. He's like, why are you in a hoodie? Why are you swearing so much? You know? Like... could we think for a second that people come from different spots? Do you know Jack Maulers is like some gajillionaire fucking son of banking family line? You know what I mean? Like, he's a Chicago fucking billionaire flex. So, like, it makes sense if you know who Jack Maulers is for this.
0: Oh, yeah. Oh, look at me sitting in my closet with no clothes in my closet.
4: That's a kid.
0: And we said, hey, man, you could really change the game if you supported Keysend. Well, he had no intention of doing that. He did not care. Look, I use Strike. He's got momentum with that thing. And, you know, he's the direct connection to the bank accounts and all that stuff. It's still centralized. It has nothing to do with Sovereign. But we also weren't necessarily, we didn't set out for, oh, it's got to be Sovereign. We were looking at the functionality of it, and religion came in.
3: Anything that does.
1: Whoa, wait, can I back that up just a couple of seconds? I think I missed it. Hold on. What did the nigga say?
0: But we also weren't necessarily, we didn't set out for, oh, it's got to be Sovereign. We were looking at the functionality of it, and religion came in.
1: I can't even touch that one.
2: You're right.
1: I can't even touch that one. Okay. Maybe address the plank in your own eye before pointing and laughing at all the sawdust in the eyes around you. Maybe. Just a suggestion I heard from a guy 2,000 years ago. Okay. So it's crazy how this is like the rewriting of history. This is the leadership that we defer to, right? This is our leader that we defer to. And then he somehow miraculously stumbles his silly ass into a call with Jack Maulers. Which, how did he pull that off? I don't know. You know, because he has clout. Because he's a guy everyone's heard of. Because he invented the fucking podcast, right? And what does he do? He tries one time. Nobody gets it on the first time.
2: Right.
1: And then he goes on the show and trashes the guy. And you think nobody clips that and sends it? You know? You think he doesn't, like, hear, oh yeah, so, like, remember that guy that had that one conversation with you and you didn't really know who it was, but you gave him a shot? Yeah, here he is on his show calling you a fucking spoiled little bitch boy, retard, asshole. Well, yeah, you kind of sealed the deal, didn't you? You kind of like crazy glued the lock on the door. Yeah, I wonder like if he's ever going to be interested. This is a thing over time that you got to plant seeds, and like it takes years to convince anybody that you're not a total fucking fool lunatic, okay?
2: Yeah.
1: It takes years, and it takes grace and understanding.
2: I was going to say proof of trustworthiness, proof of loyalty,
1: proof of work, being right several times about things over time. And over time, it takes years to put in, you know, it's not just built in a day. It's not just like an elevator pitch can get you or lose you. That's really not how it works. That's how the suits like talk about how it's working. But that's really not it. That's not what we are even interested in. We're interested in this long-term building with a vision that we already had laid out years ago. So, like, the irresponsibility of this kind of attitude and this kind of flippancy, this is the leadership that we have. And it's our fault. It's actually the chat's fault. It's actually, like, the people in their basement, like, the naked retard in his basement. It's his fault. He ruined it. He drove everyone away. It's chat's fault. It's Telegram's fault. It's the Sovereign guy's fault. It's the Bitcoin's fault. They drew everyone away. These little tiny guys with no fucking influence, it's actually them that drove everyone away from my great idea. Continue.
3: Anything that doesn't work, low fee or zero fee with instantaneous transfer, anything that doesn't work that way across international borders will not function properly for podcasting.
0: Well, hold on.
3: And so Lightning was supposed to be.
0: Yes, for streaming payments. Absolutely true.
3: It doesn't work for boosts either because international payments are super expensive. If Lightning had had KeySend as a first-class citizen enabled by default and some facility for offline payments and open invoices, it could have worked.
0: It could have worked, but you're still dealing with a lot of the hurdles have become astronomical because you can't just have a Bitcoin wallet in every country anymore. You know, there's all kinds of hoops that you have to jump through. And if you send more than 8,000 sats, you know, the bank says, oh, what's this? Or even Strike in the UK has to block certain payments because you need a KYC for the person receiving it. So unless we're living in a Bitcoin standard world where everybody's paying each other with Bitcoin, it's just going to be, I mean, I would send my daughter on chain Bitcoin to her bit my money account or whatever, and she connected it to her bank. And you know, at a certain point, they're like, well, you can't do that anymore. You have to prove that this is your wallet, and you can only send into our system from a wallet that you have proven is your wallet. So I had to create a wallet for her, and then she had to show a picture of her phone that she was alive, and then we had to sign the wallet. So then I send money from my Bitcoin wallet to her Bitcoin wallet, and then she sends that into her BitMyMoney wallet so she can put it into her bank account. It's become...
3: What a joke.
0: Now, it's still cheaper than the international money transfer.
1: But so fuck all of that, but what are they saying there? They're saying the bank got in the way. What are they saying there? They're saying the bank got in the way. BitMyMoney, what the fuck? I'm sure he's just making a fill-in name because he can't remember the name, but like, what even is that?
2: Right.
1: Is that Lightning failing on its promise to be borderless? No, because it's not Lightning. It's some third-party custodial centralized solution on Lightning rails. In other words, it's fake and gay, not Lightning. Do you understand why we're like, you know, you call us little purity faggots over this shit? But this is a simple one, okay? I'm actually not a purist. We take PayPal, we take whatever value is sent, checks to the P.O. box, $2 bills in an envelope.
2: Yeah.
1: Okay? But when you talk about Lightning, yeah, it's great for boosts and streaming payments because of exactly what you said. Low fee, instant settlement, sovereignty, doesn't care about borders, bank can't stop it. Unless you attach it to your bank. You know what you don't have to do with a Lightning note? Attach it to your fucking bank. People crashed out at the... This is the whole thing with Wavelake. Do you remember the whole thing with Wavelake where I'm the bad guy? So these fucking goons jam banks into the whole thing, and then I'm the bad guy for pointing out you can just do it on your own computer and the banks can go fuck off. I'm the purist for pointing out, oh, you can actually do it without that bullshit. And yeah, you have to do it at an individual level. And so people have to learn how to turn a computer on. You know what? If you can't, this isn't for you. This part isn't for you. Okay. And, you know, frankly, this conclusion that they've come to is probably the healthiest one, where they're just not the Lightning guys. I mean, that's pretty obvious. This is embarrassing. This gets more embarrassing. So let us be the Lightning guys. And we will continue to make Lightning and podcasting better, and it can be included. It's already in the spec. It's already built out. You don't even have to do nothing. You already done it. You already built it for us, and we're very grateful for that. Like, we owe our current lives and lifestyle to what you've built. We're incredibly grateful for that, and that's not lost in any of this disappointment. In fact, it kind of like turns it up.
2: Yeah.
1: It kind of is why there's disappointment.
2: Yep, it's the fuel.
1: It's like, don't you guys get this? You made this. Why don't you get it? Why don't you get it? You taught me it. Why don't you get it? I only know it because of you. Why don't you get it more than me? I learned it from you.
0: But I would like to go back to the beginning of value for value, because the streaming payments, it was a dream. It was a great dream, and I think you're right. We got sold a bill of goods. It didn't really turn out that way with Lightning. It just didn't.
3: Well, Lightning Labs, from the very beginning, basically told us to F off. We got on their Lightning Roundtable discussions and all these kinds of things and brought up the fact that small payments were inefficient using Bolt 11.
0: Mm-hmm.
3: And that we really needed Keysend to be a universal default. And their response was, you just need to send bigger payments.
0: I remember that. I forgot about that. You got to send bigger payments. Like,
1: okay. They suck, for sure. Well, they're not wrong. Lightning Labs sucks, and they're on a little shitcoin mission of their own with Taproot and all this shit that they've been doing. Taro, and then they called it Taproot Assets, and then I don't know what they fucking call it. They probably changed the name 3 times since I looked at that piece of shit. Nobody at meetups talks about it. Nobody wants it. Nobody cares. And Lightning Labs is off in their own corner jerking off, but we still use their software to run all the shit because it doesn't actually matter, all right? Keysend. Oh, by the way, that's Sats streamed to the node. I'm going to turn Helipad to the Sats streaming tab, okay? So that every time you hear that bowling pin sound, that's streaming payments over Lightning to the node, just so we're all clear.
3: I guess that means you don't care.
0: We should have walked away then.
3: What are you left with for international pay? Stable coins?
0: No.
3: Every issuance of a stable coin has a smart contract with it where they can take your money away.
0: Now you're back to the sovereignty. They can take your money away. The government can go to your bank account right now and take your money away. You're not safe anywhere. The only thing you have maybe is your Bitcoin keys, and that's it. There's nothing else in the universe that the government can't touch. But let's just talk about podcasting.
1: Isn't that wild? You know, and like, what do you got left? The stable coins? That's not going to work because they can just rug you. Yeah, well, like, Adam's right. They can rug you in just about every angle, except for this Bitcoin one. But, you know, well, I don't know what that's all about. It's kind of crazy. I guess, like, your only option is to use Bitcoin as money if you don't want to get rugged. Yeah, what is actually that all about? I remember the days when you were a Bitcoin maxi and you used to, you know, talk about that and believe in it. But, you know, now it's like everybody's kind of stupid because stablecoin is the next thing. All right. I mean, you can believe whatever you want, but like, I'm just trying to understand what you are saying on your show. Like, you just said that. You just said that, dude. And so, like, I agree, you know, like, I actually agree. But like, what's the conclusion? Now, the conclusion I also am in alignment with and in harmony with and agree with, and I think it's healthy for the show and for us and for them and for everybody involved. I think it's the healthiest idea that they're shifting to right now.
0: I would rather see energy and focus put into the funding tag right now, which can be connected to Apple Pay and Google Pay. And we know that the Apple App Store now will not delete your app if you have a button on your app for a donation. We proved that through lawsuits, basically, with the gaming company. That's a real possibility to implement to help people get value for value. But I just want to talk about value for value for a second, because I have lived on this for almost in October 19 years. And it has mainly been PayPal, but we later added Stripe for international payments, you know, so for credit cards. And it has worked incredibly well. And it continues to work from all over the world. The only problem we had, that's why we added Stripe, is because some people just couldn't use PayPal, notably from India. And it works well. It really works. I would love for it to be easier. We always have the same problem that we have with Lightning exists in that world, where we have people sending a payment through PayPal, then they're separately sending an email to noagendadonations.com, and then those have to be reconciled. It's a horrible, horrible system. So if we could put our energy into connecting those two, I'll call it the Boost and the Boostagram, through the funding tag, I think we would have something. Just forget the streaming payment. Streaming payments is just not going to work. It's over.
3: Yeah, I think you're right. I think it's done.
1: Yeah, it's been done. That's why the pins keep crashing. Okay.
2: All right, it's dead.
1: Listen, I want to tell all the bowlers listening to this right now, fully support this idea of working on the value tag and the focus of the value tag. And when they're talking about a Boostagram, going through a value tag, and maybe that's a PayPal payment, and maybe that's a Stripe payment, and maybe that's your credit card being pulled out, we all know that's a super chat. It's the same thing. That's what a Boostagram, by the way, has been this whole time, is a super chat. It's the same word for a different thing. I don't want to hear any of you guys that I know start talking about, oh, it's not a Boostagram if it's not a Lightning payment. I don't want to hear any of you fuckers say that. Okay? Let it be a Boostagram. Let it be a Boostagram. Let them crash out about definitions and words when it comes to this like meaningless shit that we made up in the first place, okay? Like Boostagram. A Boostagram, if it's not a Lightning payment, fuck it. It's a payment. It's a value payment to a podcast with a message attached. That's fine with me. It should be fine with you. Don't die on fucking retard mountain. Retard molehill, okay? There are bigger battles to fight, and I don't want to fucking hear it. I don't want to fucking hear a single one of the little guys crashing out about how it's not a Boostagram if it's not a Lightning payment. And I'm not saying I've heard that yet, but I know how we are, and I don't want to fucking hear that at all one time. If I see it, I'm going to call you a fucking faggot.
0: And And connecting those two, something really interesting has happened in the past 2 years on No Agenda with Value for Value, which I want people who are chasing advertising dollars, I want you to think about this. We have, you know, $200 or more and $300 or more. Those are kind of two levels that we have, and we give you like
1: I'm gonna invoke the mercy rule and skip this section. I debated on whether to chop it or not. It's basically a few minutes long section where Adam explains that over the last couple of years on No Agenda, it's kind of been replaced in the financial culture and in the V4V culture with these people doing small business ads, starting with Linda Lupack, and everybody knows.
2: He even read
1: the whole copy for free on this one. And that no one's ever complained about it, which is crazy. It's like, you know, he just hears what he wants to hear.
2: Yeah.
1: And that's its own discussion. That's for every person to make on a show. He points out that this advertising model is sort of like cool for V4V because it's small people and they like promote each other, and he can read it however he wants, right? Like, he can shit on things that he doesn't believe in, or he can say he has tried or hasn't tried any one of these things. He's basically able to do Tim Dillon style ads, right? Tim Dillon can clown on whatever thing he's doing and they just like him to read it anyway. Like, that's a new niche, even for the big guys in big advertise world, right? So he kind of makes this interesting case where we've been preached to by the same guy for years and years about how if it's an ad, you're fucking dead, right? If it's an ad, it's over. But then there's this watering down of the definitions and whatever. It's like, oh, well, you know, there's enough money now from a peep and I don't have to have a meeting and I don't have to approve copy and I can say whatever I want about it. So because of that, the ad is fine. I don't have any actual objection to that. That's something that every podcaster has to decide where they're going and what their line is for themselves. And it's a blurry one and it's a muddy one. Okay. So that's another thing that I'm really not interested in fighting over. I can understand every stance. Okay. And everyone's allowed to have their own roles. That's not my fight. That's not what I'm interested in. That's not what I care about even at all. Okay. We don't take ads here on the show. But then you can turn around and say, yeah, but Sir Spencer, didn't M. Andrew Jones send you his latest novel? Didn't you read it? Didn't you like it and promote it? Yes, I did. Is that an advertisement? Well, I suppose if you're, you know, being fully honest and with the broadest stroke, yes. So whatever, right? Everybody can decide what they're going to promote, right? I don't take deals and take sponsorship deals, and I don't allow myself to be censored over it. By the way, if the book was gay and retarded, I would have said so. M. Andrew Jones happens to be a good writer and I enjoy his work. So that's fine. Okay. I just talk about stuff I use and actually believe in. And that's what Adam is saying he's doing too. So we're no different in that regard. There are a lot of people who have been annoyed over the years about how much of this has cropped up. But, you know, if you say it on no authority, it didn't get said. Get it? Boy, I think that comes up actually, too. Let me just skip, though, to the end of this advertising stuff, because it's like, it's really not part of this discussion and this fight, and it's not, I don't care, okay? That's not even affecting any of what we're talking about tonight.
0: No one complains about it, because what this comes down to for me with podcasting, for people who want to make a living in podcasting, the whole idea of grow your show, get more downloads. No, build a community and you will be supported forever.
3: Yeah, I agree with that 100%.
0: Build a community.
1: He's right.
0: Why not focus on the funding tag and put a big donate button or give or whatever, or the funding tag actually has an option for you to put the words in there that you want and have that surface in the app. And if we can tie together a message with a payment, and I have no idea how to do that, you know, but I know that you can have a button that fires up Apple Pay if you're on Apple. Or files up Google Pay. I know that exists. I was just...
3: No, you're right, Eric. Platforms don't build communities, but content does. Mm-hmm. I mean, like, it's humans build communities.
0: And that, just to close the loop...
3: But platforms can facilitate it. They can help.
0: Yes. Just to close the loop, a robot with text-to-speech cannot build a community.
1: And he brought it back to the AI talk from before where he was crashing out. So, like... Dave's of the opinion that, you know, once you bring the text-to-speech robot in, it's over for you, it's cooked, it's maybe not even a podcast. Adam's of the, you know, persuasion that, yeah, like, there's a place for that, actually. There's place and space for that. These kind of empty stupidisms, though, it's like, you might as well say a hammer can't build a house. A builder has to. And it's like, yeah. But he's probably going to want a hammer involved, you know?
2: Yeah.
1: TTS, the best use of it I've ever seen in my life is on fish tank. You know? It's great. Probably the most annoying use of it I've ever seen in my life is Fuentes. Because people just say the dumbest shit imaginable, and you're like, wow, like, is this even worth the $20? Probably not. So it's like, everybody has to figure all of this out. What tools am I going to use? In what way? Gosh, those streaming payments, they just won't stop. They're so dead that they won't stop. It's crazy. You hear all those streaming payments coming through? Lightning, right?
3: Oh, did you hear that?
0: What was that? Was that a lightning, a thunder?
1: Yes.
3: Yes.
0: That outside your house? Wow.
3: Yeah, wow.
2: Huh.
1: God is real, by the way. I don't know what kind of stuff you've seen, where you've been, who you fucked with over your life. But these guys are making the case that lightning is dead. And a literal lightning bolt practically hits Dave Jones' house during the discussion. I mean, come on, you guys.
2: Pure pottery.
1: Are we listening to the signs? Can you see the shine? See the signs now. Incredible. And by the way, you can't hear the thunder on the actual recording of Podcasting 2.0, but the lightning payment came in just in time, didn't it, folks? Didn't it? And then listen to the conclusion.
3: That must have been very close. Holy cow. That was kind of scary.
1: Came in right over
3: I'm
1: there.
3: Just not sure that there is a way forward with lightning.
0: I just need a response to Bemrose for a second. He says, build your community and occasionally jettison parts of it like no authority. Yeah, I don't like Jew haters, okay? I don't like memes about Jews with big noses and little tiny Jew hats and Jew. Yeah, I don't like that. I don't have to be a part of that. And I didn't jettison them. They left.
1: I kind of remember this whole no agenda social that you had that you didn't want to be associated with any longer, that you basically forced a shutdown of.
2: Yeah.
1: But that's okay. We can present it. We can remember it how we want to, like, sleep better at night, I suppose. This is the kind of thing people point out, and Bemrose, of course, is another guy that's not afraid to poke the bear and make relevant points, you know? And it's like, there is a tiny little piece of irony. I'm not saying it's a full plate of bullshit, all right? I'm not saying the guy is completely off his rocker, okay? There's a reason he says the things he says. There's a reason he does the things he does. There's a reason he believes the stuff he believes. And if you are honest over time listening to him, you can kind of put it together if you understand people, all right? And I'm willing to give him that grace, regardless of what grace he's willing to give. That's not my call. All right. I can only control me. And so, yeah, I'm going to point out and have difficult conversations. I'm not interested in being a pest. Okay. I'm not interested in being a pest for being a pest's sake, but I'm not interested also in avoiding the truth or, you know, just saying nothing to avoid being perceived as a pest, you know? And so Bemrose points out, like, you know, you talk about all this community building, and that's the most important part. And then, like, you know, periodically you chase people off here or there. That's pretty well documented, dude. That's not something you can really hide from. Because we've been, like, you know, you're talking to old heads, dude.
2: Yeah.
1: You're talking to people who have been listening since fucking Barry was in the Oval, okay? Like, you can cope however you want to cope. We were all there.
3: I just don't see a way forward, and especially, like, we had a supporter cancel a $200 a month PayPal recently. Essentially, I'm looking at, and there goes the node. I mean, like, yeah, right. I don't. So if you,
1: and so actually, that's also the most alarming part. That's the part that's news about all of this is the $200 a month for a node, $250 a month for a node, whatever it was. This Voltage node they're paying monthly for. It's actually a disservice to the value for value supporters because you're using their value and wasting it on a monthly from Voltage. And, you know, you can say whatever you want about, oh, well, we had 150 channels and so, or we had three. I don't know how many fucking channels. I haven't had a channel to podcast index node since the first kind of time I was kind of told I was a problem, right? It was like made clear that they don't need my shit and my channel and this kind of thing, or my input on the technical aspects of the Lightning side years ago. And so, like, rather than just be a thorn in the side, I said, all right, well, the channel's off and, you know, we'll just fucking be over here. That's fine, you know?
2: Yep.
1: Like, I have a lack of need for that just as much. Get it? Like, I don't need that either. We can do it just fine. Do you hear these pins? These are streaming payments to the node. Connected. If you've got that many channels, you're fucking up. Okay? You actually don't need to give every asshole that comes along a channel. Just because. Right? You can be selective. You can also have a community of node runners opening these channels too. You have an army of nodes and you never asked once for fucking additional channels. You can say, yo, the PI index, dude, for these smaller channels that you're talking about just to get started for 500,000 sats or 1,000,000 sats, why don't you talk to one of our boys in the chat? They all run nodes. One of them will be happy to open 1,000,000 sats to you to get you going, to get you started. And then what you want to do when you open your channel is open it to some of the fat providers who can handle this shit. You know, Walda Satoshi, Liquid France, Germany, Spain, they've got one everywhere. Async, the big boys, you know? It would maybe help to know a fucking thing or two about Lightning, about the network, about the major player nodes that are involved. Do you know any of this shit? You spend any fucking time at amboss.space looking at nodes, learning shit, seeing the state of the network? Or do you just try to yeet it out and then bitch about how it doesn't work? Like, this is crazy, dude. You have a community of resources you've built over the years, and then instead of utilizing them, you just shit on them. And then you wonder why we crash out.
3: You do the math on that. I mean, that's nearly $3,000 a year for a node.
1: $3,000 a year. Do you know how many fucking supercomputer shits you could have bought? You could have bought like a sick gaming fucking computer to run a way overjuiced node on for the $3,000 in just a year. How many years have you been paying this $50 a month? You fool. This $250 a month, excuse me. This $250 a month.
2: It's crazy.
1: You fool. Dude, I'm sorry, but like, I can't actually sugarcoat that. That is like the most disappointing unk ass shit I've ever heard in this entire project. And you should be a little bit embarrassed about it.
3: That doesn't cover, it doesn't even come close to covering its cost.
1: Yeah, no shit.
0: And I'm paying for it. I didn't even realize it.
1: Asleep at the wheel.
3: We have to figure out what to do. I don't see how do we keep it online? I don't see how it works. And honestly, and this node is virtually unusable anyway.
0: Yeah, you can't tie anything into it. It's so big, everything breaks and falls apart.
3: It breaks constantly. Like, you can't even, it takes 10 hours just to reboot it.
1: Mm. Unacceptable.
2: Jeez.
1: Unacceptable. And you thought you just trudge along doing that? Because why? Because it's at Voltage, so it's their problem or something? Maybe try some stuff. Maybe close some of these channels. Not everybody needs a channel that's just to you. You know, you can actually decentralize the fucking channels. You know, you could actually help Lightning deliver on the promises it makes by learning what the fuck they mean and how to actually achieve them.
3: It just feels like a failure.
0: For podcasting, it just hasn't panned out. And I don't mind shutting it down. I mean, and it doesn't mean everybody has to follow suit. It's not making business sense for us.
3: No, it doesn't. Because I've been seeing the numbers in the back of my head, like, as I've seen emails come through and all these kinds of things, but I've just sort of like been putting off and ignoring it and thinking we'll have to deal with this someday. And I think
0: that day came.
1: Listen,
3: that day is now. That day is now, because it's no longer, this is,
1: I mean, can you hear Dave and the pain in his voice? Like, he doesn't really want to say goodbye to this, and that's why he's been clinging on. But bro, dude, we've been out here, man. Like if you needed a help, if you needed lift, if you needed help running the snow, dude, you actually trained an army of us. Where are you at, General? You trained an army and you're not going to give any marching orders, dude. You're just going to die in enemy territory and call it a failure. Bro, we are here, bro. We've been here the whole time, dude. That's what's so heart-wrenching about this. And like, I know I've been lashing out and saying some things that aren't nice to hear about this, okay? So like, to the extent that it comes off as just mean, I am genuinely sorry. It's not meant to cause pain. It's meant to be like, wake up. It's meant to be like, what can I say at this point? You know, it's meant to be like, I'm in a place of frustration too. I'm in a place of pain too. I'm in a place of sadness too over a lot of this. And

the funding tag, we need normies to be able to push a button, put a credit card in, send money. We need a normie to be able to push a button, do a Strike, do a PayPal, do 20 million different normie things, do a stablecoin, do Monero, do whatever the fuck you can jam in there. Literally any of it, all of it, fine with me. As much as you can, put it in that funding tag. As much as you can. Link it to Patreon. Link it to whatever the fuck. I don't even know how or what. Put it in that funding tag. Hit the button to pay. That's what you guys should be focusing on, because it's a wider common denominator, first of all, and so it's more applicable to podcasting as a whole. And second of all, because it's getting you out of the way of the driver's seat of lightning in podcasting, where you do not belong, where you don't know where you're going, and where you refuse to ask for directions like a stubborn bitch. And so you've been driving down this gravel road all alone and wondering why you aren't getting anywhere. Wondering why you're not downtown where all the flashing lights are. You know, like, why even build an army then? Why even build this army of us that you have out here? So that's good. It's good that you're out of the way in this specific area. And mark my words, it's not stuck here. It's not stuck here. We've been working on stuff and making it better. We're going to continue to do that. We've been doing it without you for a couple of years during all of this faggotry anyway. So it's not a new thing for us. We've already been talking about it frequently. Okay? So the takeaway message here and my call to action to these bowlers is like, and you know, larger than just bowlers, I say bowlers now because that's who I'm talking to. You're hearing this, so you're a bowler, okay? If you clip this and send it to somebody who hates me, yeah, they're a bowler for a little bit while they're listening to this right now. So my bowlers who are interested in this, we've got to rally and circle our wagons. And now we are not deferring to this leadership anymore because it's not leadership. And they've officially said, listen, we don't actually, I'm saying, excuse me, let me back up. We don't need permission to do anything, and we never have, and that's the beauty of open source and Lightning, both. However, out of respect and out of just like where we came and knowing our place, we have deferred to the leadership that these guys represented during this whole situation, during this whole build. When they have now put their hands up officially and said, yo, we're actually stepping back, Lightning in podcasting isn't actually going to work, and this is all it will ever be. Now we can say, hey, hold my beer. We've got it from here. Thank you. Thank you from the bottom of our hearts for establishing it, setting all this up, making it possible. I never would have known a goddamn thing, dude. I was a retard, and you guys showed me the light of all of this, and I will never be able to actually repay that, ever. But let me try by leading this next step forward with a bunch of guys who have already been doing it and who are already focused on that mission as well. This is our time to fill in this vacuum, to fill in this void, and to carry this forward. We're not going to let this die as it stands. We're not going to just spin our wheels forever. We keep adding new cool shit like this. Have you even used boostmebitch.com? Have you even looked at it? It's crazy. There's new guys coming on with Reed and Rev Hoddle and these local Bitcoiners podcast. Like the stuff that Reed is thinking in his head and like the next step and the next generation. All these guys coming together. Eric PP, been around the longest. Booberry, been around the longest. Chad F, made Boost Me Bitch. Cotton Gin. You know, a lot of guys that you've crashed out in the chat before. I'm not going to keep listing because obviously I'm going to leave people out. That sucks. You know, I don't want to leave Sir Libre out of a list. I don't want to leave Hey Citizen out of a list. I don't want to leave Salty Crayon out of a list. You know what I mean? Like, I'm going to leave guys out of this list. There's an army of us, and it's a small army who could do big things because we have a lot of time. Okay? We may be small in number, but in terms of man hours put into this shit, we can crush any other person who even heard of Lightning, with very few exceptions. The exceptions are people who are like off doing weird ass projects that don't really pertain to us. Okay. Like there are few exceptions. The rule is that

0: you know, we been out here, bro. And we clearly know more than you, which is like the most heart-wrenching part of it.
1: Albie's doing their thing. You know, I don't know what their market looks like. I'm not sure what they do. Fountain is an ecosystem that makes sense and seems to be doing pretty well. But our dream of making Lightning be sort of the currency of podcasting, I think that's failed.
0: And I vehemently disagree. And it's just failed because you don't fucking know anything. It's sad. You're like listing off the main players, Albie, Fountain, and admitting you don't know what they're up to. You don't know what they have going on. You can't even fathom why and how they're still in business and still chasing their dreams. You sure as shit don't know why the fuck I'm still doing this. I know that. Why is this guy? I thought he would be quitting years ago. What the fuck is he still doing? I thought he was like a COVID sensation. Bro, I'm in this for the long haul. Doubt me. That's fine, dude. Everyone has. And like, you think that is rain on my parade, dude? You think that's like, no, you've just shown your entire hand to the whole boardroom and to the whole world, okay? So again, I want to try and focus as much as I can on the positive of this because it can turn into this crash out, self-aggrandizing bullshit. And like, look, I'm not infallible. I'm not the emperor of anything. Okay, but I've put my fucking work in and I've paid my dues. And all the guys in my chat know it, feel it, have lived it, have been it. They know what the fuck I'm talking about. We've been talking about this for years now. And it's time to pass this torch. It ain't dead and it ain't going anywhere. And we will make certain of that.
2: I agree. And for me, the writing was on the wall with, who was a little hit girl? Ainsley.
0: I mean, Jesus.
2: Her parents,
0: Christ,
2: they were so, they tried so hard to make it work. They really, really tried so hard.
3: And got so far.
0: But in the end.
3: They're doing their own decentralized thing, actually.
0: They were one little license away, right? In the end, they were one little license away. They had different goals and aims and vision.
3: Yeah, and they're still doing stuff.
0: And they're still doing stuff, and they're still convincing artists to join the Costello crime family and all that shit, and that's whatever. They can do that. That's fine. You know, you can't even keep these people's names straight, dude. You can't even keep these people's names straight. And why? It's because they actually don't mean anything to you. And that's fine. Like, you've got it like that. That's fine. You know, you are way up here. Who the fuck are we? Nobodies. We get that. We are well aware of all of that. That's been part of it for the whole time. That's fine. Okay? But, like, please, over here, out of the way, please.
1: Yeah, Julie and,
2: Ben? No, not Julie, Ben.
1: No.
2: They really tried so hard to do it. And I was there with them. You know, I did the concerts.
1: James.
2: And, yes, did what I could. But even there, the whole sovereign Bitcoin thing ripped everything apart. I'm not saying anyone was right or anyone was wrong.
0: Are you sure?
2: But it was too complicated.
1: I mean, one of the funnest experiences of my adult life was going to Nashville and being a part of that Bitcoin conference concert where me and Dovidas and Eric PP were like setting up Nginx reverse proxies to get Boostergram Ball to work at the last second.
2: It was great. I mean,
1: that was so much fun, and it just sucks, man. Some of this is sour grapes because I see that the Bitcoin maxi world went all in with people like Jack Dorsey, and
0: not all of us, dude. Not all of us did that. Just the loud, annoying ones on Twitter, like always, dude. Like, just the loud, annoying ones that are on this weird little, like, actual fringe fork that they're trying to pull now. Like, it's actually not... It sounds like the big deal, but unless you're involved in the culture... See, that's a difference. That's what keeps your eyes clear and your soul straight. You got to be involved in the culture. You can't just, like, hear about the chat and then yell at them for not parroting your shit. You know, you've got to be involved. You've got to actually listen first and then speak. That's what I do.
3: Yeah. Live shows are still a blast.
0: And by the way, what a great, incredible honor. Eric PP, one of the funnest times in his adult life, Dave Jones is talking about. And I agree, dude. Some of the coolest shit we've ever pulled off is because of this lightning payments to podcast stuff. It's why we believe in it. It's been more rewarding and fun and incredible and like, whoa, it worked. Did you see it work? Do you hear these fucking payments continue to roll in? Do you see a disco ball lighting up? Like, the stuff that Booberry has planned, he's only scraped the surface, dude. You've only seen the tip of the iceberg from Booberry. You think that Booberry is just going to let it, like, you know, just coast wherever it was? Like, he's done? Like, he's even got warmed up, bro? You have any idea what he has in store for you people? Are you crazy? Have you not been paying attention? That's why we crash out, because it's like, dude, have a little bit of respect for the OG niggas that have been here the whole time. Just a little bit of respect, okay? Or at least a lack of outward disrespect. At least keep neutral. At least keep neutral, you know, for these guys that have brought you the best time in your whole adult life. Excuse me. Listen to that. You know, you got to take these guys at their word when they say on a podcast in a long form, like casual conversation, you have to take them at their word. We're listening.
1: And they had some hero worship going on with Jack Dorsey and Jack Maulers. These guys are phony. I mean, Jack Dorsey fired half his company because AI.
2: Yeah.
1: Or whatever.
2: Please. Yeah, right. Bullcrap.
1: Please.
2: Bullcrap.
1: I mean, this is the guy that you think that you look up to. Lightning went through. It started off as a great idea and immediately got captured by investment money and venture capital and these kinds of things. And they killed it.
2: So can we focus our energy on the funding tag?
0: Can we stop with the death talk? Because no one killed my node. It is fucking healthier than it's ever been. Ha ha. And it's actually bigger than it's ever been. Ha ha. And it continues to grow. That's the whole point. Like, that's the whole point, is you can start small and sustainable. You can start by somebody else bootstrapping a channel to you with no coin in the game and build it up over time to where you have skin to open some channels. You can do this over time. It's a low time preference thing. You can lock in, coast out a little bit at a time, take a little nibble at a time. It's actually sustainable. You're not paying some fucking fee every month like a retard. Custy. You know, when I was in the game, they used to call them custies. Yeah, that's the dipshit you can charge $100 for a fucking eighth. A custy. Get it? Figure it the fuck out, dude.
1: I would love to.
2: Me too. Me too.
1: And I don't know how to shut our node down. I don't know what to do.
2: I have no clue.
0: Yo.
2: I'll have to look into it. I have no clue. It seems like you got to close channels.
0: Oh, no.
2: And, you know, that'll be an interesting exercise.
1: Yeah, I mean, how many weeks is that going to take to close channels down?
2: I don't know.
1: But no, I think funding tag is
0: The focus. So listen, let me give you one last little piece of help and advice on this node. You have no idea how to close down after 6 years in the game, dude. Like, get a fucking clue. LNCLI spacebar, close all channels. That one's for free. How long will it take? Well, you might have to use a force flag because some of those channels are probably going to be offline. So the force closed channels might take like 240 blocks once you broadcast the closed transaction. Just a couple days. Okay, pussy? I'm sorry. That was over the line. That was too much. But like, these are the people that we've been deferring to and like saying, well, we don't want to step on any toes. And like, I know it doesn't seem like that way probably from their perspective. We're probably just belligerent assholes who won't shut the fuck up about some purity spiral. That's not what I've been doing, and I can only speak for myself, okay? And you've seen scarce shit from me for like a few years now, because I've got my own thing, and I got my own family, and I got my own people, and we're kind of focused on our own shit, right?
3: Yep.
0: So like, look, we can fucking help you if you wish, but you're in the way, and you've been in the way, okay? So we're going to continue to expand and build and improve on Lightning and podcasting, Bitcoin and podcasting, because we actually believe in it and we actually know a thing or two about it. And I don't know what you've been doing, but you haven't been learning Lightning because you just demonstrated a severe lack of any knowledge of it. How to close my channels? How many weeks is it going to take, bro? Like, ugh, I almost puked hearing it again. And I've heard it 7 times, dude. It makes me madder every time I hear it. You guys should know better than this. You've been LARPing. You've been LARPing, and that's why you think it's dead and gone, and that's why you think that it doesn't deliver on its promises, and that's why you think all these things, because you've been LARPing. Well, we've been out here in these streets doing it. So, look, I wanted to be more positive than this, but my emotions got the better of me here at the end. So I apologize to Dave and Adam and everybody listening for that part of it. That's a little bit embarrassing that I let it go that far. But it's just raw, dude. It's just what we've been feeling. There's a lot of pent-up resentment and energy, if you can't tell. And we all love this thing, dude. This is all our baby. Like, we've been working on this thing. This is our blood, sweat, and tears for the last 5-6 years. Just like you guys. We haven't put as much money in it. We don't have as much money. We don't have as much clout to throw around. But we've been doing, like, everything that we can. All of us individually have been doing everything that we can, which isn't as much. Okay? So, next steps for my bowlers, let's reorganize and let's say, hey, this is ours now. You know, they've officially said they're going to move on to funding. I think that's great. Listen, I think this is all a net positive. I think that this is very cathartic, but it's a very positive thing, and it's the right direction. It's the right movement. It makes sense for podcasting. It makes sense for podcasting 2.0. It makes sense for Adam and Dave. Dave, there's so much room here for you. We love you, dude. We like look up to you and always have. The Pod Sage, dude, like you helped me through the lightning channels in the early days when I didn't even know what one was. Like, I don't want this to seem like I hate you, go fuck yourself forever. Like, that's not my energy or my intent. But like, there's room for you to play with this and learn. We're here to like teach you and help you. There's no reason Podcast Index shouldn't just be having a little machine that runs at your place that is just reasonable and just a little headless computer, dude, like just a little mini PC that runs the stuff and it has, you know, 50 channels max, dude. There's no reason you need more than 50 channels. And just be selective. And once you hit that channel limit, just be like, yo, you know, if you want a channel and you're new and you're starting this up, go fuck with these other guys who need channels still. You know, go connect to smaller fish and connect to bigger fish. But we're kind of a middle fish and we're at our limit. There's no reason why you shouldn't have been able to use the node to fund the node and make it grow sustainably over time. I've done it, so I know.
3: Yep. Same.
0: I know, and I don't have a small node. And I don't have a whale node either. Okay? I have a mid-sized node that works really well. I hope I've made my point. I'm going to switch back to the boost tab, okay?
3: Yeah, all that V4V streaming.
0: I switched back to the boost tab. Glad I did, because Lavish came in with a 3333 out of Fountain. He says, I like bowling. Well, I like you, Lavish.
3: Yeah, thanks, Lavish.
0: We like you, bro. And we love all our bowlers, and we love Dave and Adam, dude. Like, for real, we do. That's if we didn't love these guys, we wouldn't feel a thing about it.
3: That's right.
0: You know what I mean? Like, you hear me crashing out about any of these other retards in the space? I don't even need to have their name come out of my mouth. You know why? Because I don't give a fuck about them. I care deeply about you guys. You guys are who made it for me, who taught me the way. And so whatever I can do to make it better, that's what I'm interested in. That's what I'm interested in. So thank you for coming to my TED Talk. And I see a brighter future. I see a better future. And I see expansion and this thing growing on all sides. I see the funding tag growing, and I see lightning on podcasting growing. You know, let's see a second evolution of it and a phase two and a wave two. Now that we know that we've got the full green light to just run, and unapologetically so. We don't got to wait for anybody to say good boy and pat us on the head. We just go. Okay. And I'm interested in whatever kind of organizational structure that might need to be set up or organized. I'm interested in a lot of that. So feedback, back channels, group chat, bowl chat, whatever. I am very interested in, you know, spearheading something that kind of gets us all on the same page and allows us to collaborate in a way that we have not been collaborating. I think that's the biggest blind spot for most of us in this space here. Let's clean it up with a little bit of ear bleach, right?
4: Ah, fuck it, dude. Let's go bowling.
3: Yeah, it is a bowling show after all. You remember that Wilt Chamberlain jacket story from a couple weeks ago?
0: Guy made $1 million.
3: Yeah, a kid bought it for $3 at a thrift store. He said, "Oh, that looks like it could potentially be authentic, like a warm-up jacket for real, for real."
0: Yeah.
3: And turns out it was, and he got it to auction. Any guess how much money that warm-up jacket sold for?
0: $69,000.
3: More than that. Didn't
0: start low. $169,000.
3: No, less than that. $89,000.
0: No way.
3: For a thrift score that cost $3.
0: Nice.
3: Yep. That's what dreams are made of. I thought, oh, that's such a great way to end that story. So that was the update there. Then I saw this story about a guy who was traveling cross country with his dog, a little 12-year-old terrier mix. And at some point, he stopped in Colorado to take some pictures. And while he was out taking pictures, his dog hopped out of the van and went missing. So he looked around for a little bit, couldn't find the dog, had to get in touch with local pet shelters and everything, and they started kind of a search and rescue for the dog, as, you know, hardcore as you can go for that.
0: Yeah.
3: Well, 33 days later, they found the dog, and that dog had been caught on a lot of trail cams and stuff. And they said that it had survived a couple encounters with mountain lions and all sorts of things. This dog had turned so wild that it took the dog a minute to ease up when it saw its owner again, you know, and be like, "Oh, yeah, it's you," and then kiss his face.
0: Aww.
3: But 33 days for a 12-year-old terrier in the wild.
0: That's crazy.
3: Yeah, that is crazy. I think about our dogs. And I,
0: you gotta wonder how long they'd last, right?
3: Yeah, 33 days is pushing it. One of them would be fine. Our old blind, I could see Murphy, who's very old and very blind and maybe deaf. I think that he could, like, Mr. Magoo his way through the wilderness, honestly. Yo. But then when you, like, he'd when he food. Smells you, he'd be like, "Oh, yay."
0: Yeah.
3: Salvation. There would be no wild in that mutt. So, anyways, speaking of the wild, though, I did see a story this week. It's got a video. I'll share it for you to share. This is a little short of it.
5: A girl named Grace suffered heat exhaustion after hiking just 2 miles, and her hiking group could now be facing a $70,000 helicopter rescue bill. The video showed Grace starting the hike before later being airlifted by a search and rescue helicopter. Grace became too weak to continue after walking about 2 miles.
0: So
5: the group stopped while guides wrapped her in an emergency blanket and called for a helicopter. Many people focused on Grace's size, arguing that her physical condition may have made the hike more difficult. Others pushed back, saying she is an adult who chose to join the hike and that heat exhaustion can happen to anyone.
0: Yeah, it's not because she's big as a house. It's just because it can happen to anyone. In what did they say? 60-some-odd degree weather? Didn't they say it was like in the 60s?
3: Yeah, I think they said 68 degrees.
5: But Grace's size, arguing that her physical condition may have made the hike more difficult. Mm-hmm. Rescue helicopter. Grace became too weak to continue after walking about 2 miles. So the group stopped while guides wrapped her in an emergency blanket and called for a helicopter. Many people focused on Grace's size, arguing that her physical condition may have made the hike more difficult. Others pushed back, saying she is an adult who chose to join the hike and that heat exhaustion can happen to anyone in extreme temperatures. Many users questioned why a helicopter was needed for a trail that was only about 2 miles long, with some saying it would have been faster to walk back.
0: They could have just rolled her down the hill, probably. That would have been faster, too, yeah.
5: Others argued that once someone is suffering from serious heat exhaustion, moving them without medical help could make the situation worse. The $70,000 rescue bill has added even more controversy. The members of Grace's hiking group may have to share the cost of the helicopter, leaving the entire group facing a huge bill. A girl named...
0: wrecked. Sorry, let me hear it from the beginning to see if they mention the temperature.
5: Grace suffered heat exhaustion after hiking just 2 miles, and her hiking group could now be facing a $70,000 helicopter rescue bill. The video showed Grace starting the hike before later being airlifted by a search and rescue helicopter.
0: I don't think they
5: Grace
0: say
5: became
0: it.
5: Too weak to continue.
0: I saw this at another spot, so I'm pretty sure it was not extreme temperature, but I don't know. It could have been pretty hot.
3: When you get your body moving, your body temperature rises.
0: It's
3: you
0: been
3: start
0: pretty
3: sweating
0: well,
3: stuff,
0: especially if you got that much of body, dude. Like
3: exactly.
0: Got that much.
3: You're
0: to-
3: working overtime,
0: right?
3: To move all of that. 2 miles.
0: Should have known better. Should have known better.
3: Yeah, 2 miles. That's a good hike for a fatty.
0: Isn't the argument that she's an adult that made the decision even more a reason to say, like, you know, you get what you get, bitch?
3: Totally.
0: Not like a defense?
3: Yeah. But what was interesting is I started looking into this mostly because I thought I was watching the video and I was looking at her size and I was thinking, oh, is that AI? At some point, and I don't remember what it is, because I avert my gaze when they are sticking a needle in her arm for IV fluids and all that shit. But what I found out was that there's no way that they're going to be footing the bill because the National Park Service rescues people for free.
0: Oh, wow. Nice.
3: Yep. And I thought, that's very good to know.
0: Yeah.
3: And they even had... representatives coming out and being like, yeah, even if you just like forget a flashlight or something, like we will bring it to you.
0: Yeah, rescue comes with. That's cool.
3: Yeah, we're here to help and it's all funded by taxes, you know? So
0: I mean, yeah, that's what it should be for, you know, like useful shit.
3: Yeah, exactly. Exactly. Yeah, they said folks are never charged of rescue or for rescue. So, and they routinely go out and reassure people of that. So, and they said that they are responding to like a max of 250 calls a year. Well, I guess that's in Yosemite specifically, which is pretty, that's a lot for one national park. But in turn, you know, so the video that you're seeing is real and they have a little plus size hiking group that went out and goes out on these adventures. They call themselves the Hobbit Hikers. And so these clippers went and found their vlog and just pulled things out of it and then found a fatty that could go viral, I guess, you know.
0: Jeez.
3: But it wasn't even necessarily heat exhaustion. They said that she was having, like, she blacked out and they're blaming her thyroid issue for it.
0: Dude, the number one honestly, fatty excuse. I got a thyroid issue.
3: Yeah.
0: No, you're fucking huge, you're okay?
3: Fat, yeah.
0: Look, you're fucking huge. You're as big as a house, and no one's supposed to be as big as a house.
3: No. But it's good that she's trying to exercise.
0: Yeah.
3: You know?
0: I mean,
3: it is funny because in the videos...
0: Maybe crawl before you can walk, before you can run.
3: Yeah, there's a guy who's in their group... And again, it's a plus size hiking group, but he must just be one of the boyfriends that happens to not be plus size because he is standing there with this like, bitch, I told you so look on his face the whole time she's being treated.
0: I told you to do the quarter mile hike, but you wanted to do the 2 mile up the mountain.
3: Right. Exactly. And it says altogether they were walking the Mist Trail, which is 7 miles and leads up steep granite staircases alongside Vernal and Nevada Falls.
0: So the problem with telling an entire generation they can do whatever they want to do and be whatever they want to be, like, no, you have to...
3: Well, you have to train for it.
0: You have to choose what you want to do, and that requires certain sacrifices. You know? You can't just stuff your face all day, every day, if you want to hike up a mountain.
3: Yeah.
0: You got to pick one or the other.
3: But I'm also picturing, like, the way they're describing this, just the word falls, right? Staircase next to the falls. I'm picturing, like, you look over, you're on these stairs, there's no guardrails because it's a mountain, so
0: yeah,
3: it's just like really just rocks that kind of look like stairs, and then you could just fall off the side. I might be blacking out too. Just from fear of heights alone.
0: Sure. I mean, there are many possibilities.
3: Yeah. But yeah, being fat is dangerous for you as the fat person, you know?
0: Yes.
3: whether you're in Yosemite National Park or just going to your local grocery store. You know, just last week we had someone dropping dead in the grocery store.
0: That's right.
3: Causing a real problem for everyone involved, including their own family.
0: Nobody knew what to do.
3: Yeah. How dare you be fat and just drop dead.
0: Yo, it's very inconsiderate of the deli counter professional.
3: Exactly. Well, anyways, there's another guy who, I don't know, people think he was inconsiderate. Arizona man. He allegedly broke into a Union Pacific locomotive and decided to surf atop the moving train totally naked through northeastern Colorado.
0: Based.
3: And then, you know, people reported him.
0: Ugh, not based.
3: Right, it's like, who's he hurting other than potentially himself? If the train goes through a tunnel and he gets knocked off.
0: Never seen a dude's right? butt cheeks before? Come on, relax.
3: Right, and he's on top, so like you're not seeing balls and ween. Well, I guess if he's surfing it like standing up, you might. But and even
0: if you
3: so.
0: You are like, relax.
3: If you don't want to see it, don't look. Avert your gaze.
0: He's a naked guy running along, dude.
3: Right, having the time of his life. Like, that sounds so hilarious.
0: Something
3: and fun
0: to protect
3: me.
0: Above it, and yeah, that's right.
3: Yeah, they said that he broke a window to enter the train and then climbed onto the roof while the train was moving. So, you know, he probably got to pay for that window.
0: Yeah.
3: But he is now facing felony and misdemeanor charges.
0: Uh oh.
3: Which is too bad. I was hoping criminal mischief was like it for him, but no, they don't even list him out. So he reportedly told the sheriff's office when he got taken in that he loves vodka, beer, and playing the banjo.
0: Wow.
3: So I thought that was nice that they included that in what they shared with the public.
0: Yeah, that is nice. That's sweet.
3: Yep. So anyway. Innocent till proven guilty, but it just sounded like a fun story. Way to go, Arizona man. You made the lanes.
0: Good work.
3: This is kind of a crazy story that I hadn't been aware of. I've got a video for it. It's coming out of Alaska, and it's the story of a private pilot up there who ran into some trouble and had his assets.
6: All right, so time
3: seized.
6: To tee up now the Supreme Court weighing a case in Alaska over a pilot's plane being seized. And we've got Peter Haralambos here who's following this case. Peter, it is good to see you. So let's talk about the basis for this. I mean, is this really over a six-pack of beer?
7: Yeah, Gio, remarkably, it is about this. It's coming back to this idea of whether it's fair to confiscate a pilot's plane because he was complicit in trying to fly a six-pack of beer to a remote Alaskan village where they designated themselves to be a dry town. So this actually goes back to 2012. The pilot, Ken Jupe, was flying to this town of Beaver, Alaska, which designated themselves to be a dry village because of the possibility of alcohol abuse.
0: Oh,
7: one of his
0: brother.
7: Passengers was traveling back to the village with a gift for her husband, a few cases of Budweiser, but ultimately state troopers found that on the plane and prohibited them from taking off. Both the passenger and the pilot had spent 3 days in prison, also had to pay a $1,500 fine.
0: Oh my God.
7: But the state of Alaska
3: crazy?
7: Wants to take it even further.
3: Just take
7: They've
3: the
7: been
3: beer.
7: Trying over the last decade to confiscate this plane, arguing that under Alaskan state law, they're allowed to do that because the plane was part of this effort to smuggle alcohol into this town.
0: What is it, 1925?
7: Canada's been fighting for the last
0: Jesus
7: decade,
0: Christ.
7: And right. yesterday we heard that the Supreme Court was willing to take up his case.
6: Peter, people are also asking about excessive fines clauses. What is that?
7: So this is a key provision of the Eighth Amendment. It basically prohibits states from imposing overly harsh fines or civil forfeiture. And while this has been a part of common law for, at this point, centuries, going all the way back to the Magna Carta, the Supreme Court hasn't really defined what an excessive fine is. The closest they got to that was in 1998, where they basically said that a fine should be proportional to the gravity of the offense.
0: Okay.
7: Again, a few years later, in 2019, the Supreme Court weighed in again, affirming this idea that this clause applies to local and state governments as well. Justice Ruth Bader Ginsburg at the time writing that this is important in part because an excessive fine can undermine other constitutional rights.
6: Of course. People are also searching what is forbidden by the Eighth Amendment.
7: So the Eighth Amendment really covers three fundamental things. There's the excessive fines, which we've just talked about. There's also excessive bail, and the more commonly known element, this idea of preventing cruel and unusual punishment. And ever since the ratification of the Bill of Rights, there's been a push and pull about what exactly each of those mean. In this case, we're getting a better understanding of the excessive fine part of it.
6: What impact will this case have on any future case?
7: Yeah, I mean, you might be looking at this and telling yourself, well, I'm not a bush pilot. I'm not smuggling beer into a remote Alaska
0: town.
7: But this case can have sweeping ramifications because civil forfeiture has become an increasingly common thing used by state and local governments to bankroll other parts of government, collecting billions of dollars of fines to pay for other budgets. And an example of this, for example, let's say you're having your family over at a house you own. Let's say one of those family members commits some kind of crime, something as small as buying a gram of marijuana, for example. There have been cases over the last 10 years where local governments have tried to seize the property owner's house over that offense, something they didn't even know happened. We've literally seen elderly people's homes taken from them because of this interpretation of what an excessive fine is. So we're going to get some clarity finally from the Supreme Court about what exactly this means, and hopefully that clarity should lessen the possibility for government abuse.
6: A fascinating case, Peter. Yeah. Thank you so much for breaking it down.
3: I'm not going to hold my breath. But,
0: right.
3: Doesn't that make you so mad?
0: It's just so egregious, dude.
3: It's like, okay, you're a dry county, but that beer that they were looking at was in the plane.
0: Right.
3: You have no right to take it. You didn't know if it was going to be dropped off in the dry county or not, or if it was just going to stay in the plane until he came back home.
0: Yeah.
3: Or go somewhere else.
0: And enough of this dry county shit, dude. And enough of this dry county shit, dude. Like, it's not 1920 fucking seven. It's 2026. So it's like, you know, like we got rid of this shit.
3: Even if a town decides to be dry or whatever, in a person's house, it shouldn't matter.
0: It's just like, you know, the reasons that prohibition failed, like, we should be protected. Everywhere in the country that should be protected, actually. Like, you know what I mean?
3: Yeah.
0: Oh, no, you could ban it and this and this and this. And it's like, dude. Just leave people the fuck alone.
3: That'd
0: in case of
3: nice.
0: Abuse, it could be abused. Like, dude, these are like the most worn out bullshit talking points.
3: And it's a six pack of beer.
0: Like, are you Ma Hatchet, dude? Like, these are relics, bro. Grow the fuck up already.
3: Please. I hate it too, how he's just like, and if someone buys a gram of marijuana, the owner of the house could just lose their whole house. Like, dude.
0: I mean, it sounds crazy, but it's happened.
3: I know
0: that's
3: it's
0: the problem.
3: I know. It just is like so fucked.
0: Yes.
3: Especially now that weed is just lame and normal for everyone.
0: Right.
3: Yeah. Anyway, not so lame and normal. There was a metal detectorist in Poland wandering around when he discovered a 2,700-year-old bronze sword just sticking up out of the ground.
0: Whoa.
3: That's
0: crazy.
3: I saw the picture he took of it because he didn't touch it. He actually just immediately reported it to the local museum or whatever and was like, I think some professionals should come in and handle this.
0: Okay.
1: That was your first mistake.
3: Totally. Totally. But it's like, it really is just a sword in the stone just like sticking up out of the ground. It's crazy.
0: Incredible.
3: And so archaeologists came in and removed it and are taking care of it now. But like, what are the chances of that? And it's just hard to believe because, again, you're just seeing the handle of this sword and most of the sword sticking up out of the dirt. Like, how many people walked by that? Or like, who started the digging in that area to uncover it and then just left it?
0: Yeah, that's wild.
3: It almost feels to me
0: planted or something.
3: Yeah, like the guy had, you know, discovered it earlier and then was like afraid of trouble, like starting to get paranoid or something, and then put it there, took the picture and was like, oh, I'm gonna go through the proper channels of like the local history museum. Hey, I found something. That's a horrible accusation for me to make, and obviously and that's not even on the table of discussion in Poland, but it just seems too good to be true. Yeah, you're a crazy, hobbyist yeah. metal detector, and you find a sword sticking out of the ground. Hmm. I don't know.
0: Good find, bro.
3: Good find, yeah. It's pretty epic. You know, you found some medieval weapons. I don't know. I want to know more about the sword now. Maybe it's cursed. Maybe not, though.
0: You said 2,000 and how many years? That's like a Bronze Age weapon.
3: 2,700 years old.
0: Yeah.
3: Yeah. Pretty fucking old. Ancient. Not so old, not so ancient. I saw a story out of Japan this week where this 29-year-old man fell from his apartment, which was on the 12th story. And, you know, lucky for him, there was a 23-year-old lady walking underneath who he landed on. And that broke his fall and saved his life.
0: Whoa.
3: And then I thought, this is the beginning of a wonderful romance, only to find that she broke his fall, but he killed her.
0: Oh, fuck. So right back. She died.
3: Yeah. And they don't know.
0: Whoa.
3: They don't know if he jumped or if he fell. That's pretty fitting.
0: That was crazy. I didn't even mean to do that. I don't know what happened.
3: Yeah. He's unconscious, so I mean that's bad. But so they don't. They also haven't been able to ask him like, "Hey, did you jump or did you fall?"
0: She traded her life for his. How romantic!
3: I know. I just if only she could.
0: Doesn't even know her name.
3: They could have just stayed alive together, and like she'd be like, "Why are you doing this? You have so much to live for, like me." And then they
0: beautiful big naked women just don't fall at the sky, you know. But sometimes dudes fall on them.
3: Dudes do all the time.
0: So that's crazy, actually.
3: Yeah.
0: Kanye was right.
3: But then he gets a second chance because of her sacrifice. Yeah, I don't know.
0: Really, Jay was right. And Kanye just repeated it.
3: True. So, anyway. Yeah, she died of hemorrhagic shock.
0: Ouch.
3: Yep, so I guess traumatic brain injury.
0: I hate it when that happens.
3: Oof. I would be so pissed if I was just walking along minding my goddamn business and some asshole fell on me trying to kill himself and then just, I was dead. Like,
0: that would just be the worst. Bro.
3: I would haunt that motherfucker certainly. For the rest of his life. He's having terrible dreams in his unconscious state, I bet.
0: Yo.
3: Ugh. Anyway. I saw a weird story out of Massachusetts this week, which
0: all right.
3: I know. That's unique, right? Not really.
0: Oh, and it's a spooky-ooky, huh?
3: Yeah, a little bit.
8: Photos like this surfacing on social media of a man identified as 29-year-old Hernan Villagran Lux seen walking in public areas like the Kokichewit Rail Trail and State Park. Lux, arrested by Massachusetts State Police Sunday night, appearing in Framingham District Court Monday morning.
9: Necesito que me otorguen un abogado.
10: Routinely runs around the park in nothing but underwear and socks.
8: As Framingham District Court Supervisor Andrew Mange reads the facts of the case against Hernan Villagran Lux, the defendant passes out in the courtroom.
0: Oh, he locked his knees.
8: Court documents Classic. Show he repeatedly harassed three young female DCR workers at the Kokichewit State Park.
10: The women report an extensive number of contacts with the defendant involving him staring at them, smiling in what they describe as, I'll quote, a really unnerving and frankly terrifying manner.
0: Unnerving?
8: According to Mange,
0: I'm sorry, yeah. Did he just say unnerving?
3: He did.
0: Oh my God, this guy is an practicing
3: attorney?
0: Law.
3: Yeah. And I wanted to say, they mentioned that they're like, oh, he was frequently out in his underwear, but all the pictures that they showed were him dressed like a vampire.
0: Yeah, he was like, in like a top hat and a trench coat.
3: Yeah.
0: Well, and what's under the trench coat?
3: Maybe, no hoblo.
0: Maybe that thing comes off.
3: Inglés
0: right.
3: For this guy. So yeah, he would be staring at you like a creep because no hoblo inglés. And then,
0: I mean, and maybe.
3: And then he's like, albino.
0: Yeah,
3: he's like a brown albino clown. It's very weird.
0: He does look weird, dude.
8: One of the women reported more than 50 encounters with him, situations they say became increasingly bold and invasive.
0: Oh, no.
8: Manch describing one situation where he
10: stripped down to his underwear, slathered cooking oil all over his body, and began working out right by their staff area.
8: And many incidents where the defendant refused to leave the park. A number of people who live in the area say they've seen him walking before.
11: I spotted him. He looked kind of odd, but I thought he was just what dressed is this in a costume.
12: I just don't understand what goes through someone's head to do that.
8: They say the rail trail is typically a safe area,
0: but
8: these reports are unsettling.
12: You know, think about someone like that running around doing those kinds of terrible things to people.
0: Why don't you think about it?
11: It's kind of upsetting, especially if you're walking alone.
0: You think about it right now, aren't you?
8: When court resumed later this afternoon, the judge ordered Lux to a mental health evaluation.
0: What? What?
8: When court resumed later this afternoon, the judge ordered Lux to a mental health evaluation
0: out,
8: at Bridgewater State Hospital. In Natick, Carly Dion for your local station, Boston 25 News.
0: Oh my God, that was crazy.
3: Isn't it? Yeah.
13: I'm just going to give you a quick...
0: That false start.
3: Yeah.
0: Sorry, I'm...
3: And how she, like, kept going, but, like,
0: body
3: got
0: cam
3: quiet.
0: Rabbit hole.
3: I hate that.
0: Yeah,
3: crap.
0: She had to, like, redo the take. You're supposed to cut that part out, stupid.
3: Yeah.
0: And your nose is too shiny, by the way. Get something, figure that out.
3: And it's called glowing?
0: No.
3: We had some glow.
0: It's called Mr. Highlighter. Lux probably painted some of his body oil on her.
3: I mean, they look like they could come from the same place. I don't like how they call him a Framingham man. It's like, if you're from Framingham, you speak fucking English.
0: Yeah.
3: Where is he actually from?
0: Great question. Somebody should get to the bottom of that right away.
3: Yeah. And also, they describe him in all the articles as creepy mime. Could you show me where he was miming at all? Or if he had a mime costume? Like, does Massachusetts know what a mime is?
0: Dude, local journalism is not sending their best.
3: I think of the French in striped clothing, white face paint, gloves.
0: Yeah.
3: And they're always in a box. And they might not get out of the box, but you also could help them out of the box. That's not what he was doing. This was a guy stripping down, trying to impress the local ladies.
0: Guess it didn't work.
3: And being super creepy in the process. Yeah, no, it didn't. But anyways, I saw another semi-creepy story this week. This one was coming out of the Irish Star, where there's a German prisoner who had an unusual legal dispute mailing letters to his fiance that he was covering in sperm.
0: And then what?
3: Yeah, so, you know, the prison caught on to this.
0: Oh my God.
3: And was like, hey, sir, you need to suppress your sexual fantasies here. Stop putting your body fluid all over these letters to
0: your girlfriend.
3: Yeah, you're supposed
0: to nut in the pillowcase, not on the letter.
3: Oh yeah, but he ended up arguing that, you know, he wasn't, like, doing anything wrong. All
14: it's my constitutional right to nut on the letter.
3: to his lady, and, so anyway, they took it to court, and he won the right to nut on his letter.
14: No way!
3: So now he'll be nutting for his fiance all the time.
14: I'm gonna nut twice on this next one. Bitch!
3: That's crazy.
14: That's fucking awesome.
3: I know. It's like,
14: hey, I mean, can nut on these letters if I wanna.
3: The sperm.
14: Stop looking at my nut.
3: The sperm's not gonna survive on the thing. It's just gonna be a stain on the paper. So it's like,
0: she could still probably smell it or something gross, dude. Some kind of deranged bullshit.
3: She can fantasize,
0: She knows it's there.
3: Yeah, exactly.
0: Whatever is working, like, for them is working, I guess.
3: If I was the prisoner worker, like the male guy there. And, I mean, they touch everything with gloves anyways.
0: It's in the envelope at that point, right?
3: Well, they have to check it before it leaves.
0: Oh, yes,
3: right?
0: Of course. Yeah, I guess you're right.
3: You gotta check for contraband and all that, whatever. Like, if I was handling it and it was still wet, yeah, I'd have a fucking issue. But I'm guessing it dries pretty quick.
0: I don't really know. I've never nutted on a letter.
3: We'll
0: I guess
3: have to find out.
0: Leaving certain stones unturned. That's a big mistake on my part.
3: And you can, you know, you're trying to revive the romance.
0: That's
3: of
0: right.
3: The world,
0: yeah,
3: so
0: we could bring back postcards and try a new kind of way of.
3: Just leave a letter on your side of the bed when you get up before me someday. Seeming on it.
0: Whatever you do, don't sniff this letter, bitch.
3: Or you just write a song.
0: Sincerely yours, me.
3: It smells like pancake batter. Oh my.
0: What's that all about?
3: I'd be like, oh, right, he's making pancakes.
0: Oh, my God.
3: But someone could write a great love song about this German prisoner and so his legal win. So what's that all about?
0: That's crazy.
3: Yeah. I don't know. Just trying to think of bringing romance back into the culture.
13: These people are sick.
3: And I've got one final story that's a little on the creepy side. But, you know, they got down to the bottom of things, and it was...
15: Imagine checking into a vacation rental hundreds of miles from home, only to discover yourself in a picture on the wall.
0: Oh, no.
15: The family this happened to says initially they were creeped out, but we now know this was a totally random coincidence.
0: Sure.
16: The weirdest thing happened.
17: That's Aubrey Burrell and her sister, Livy.
18: Unsettling.
16: Unsettling.
17: Realizing the people in a photo hanging inside their Oceanside Airbnb were actually members of their own family.
19: My dad had walked up to help unpack some things, and he jokingly looked at the picture and was like, hey, that looks like me. And we went and looked. We're like, that is you. And wow. That's Libby, my sister, and my brother, Brady.
16: They're literally in the Airbnb picture.
18: We had those swimsuits.
17: The family was in San Diego from Utah celebrating their grandfather's 80th birthday when they made the discovery shortly after checking in.
19: And it was very, very strange. We were creeped out. So then the rest of the time, we would just make jokes about it. And I called all my friends. I FaceTimed them. I was like, look how weird.
17: Aubrey says there was no doubt the people in the photo were them.
19: We noticed his hair, just the way he stands. And then my little sister always wore hair like in that kind of ponytail in the middle of her head. And that she has that swimsuit. We always joke around about it. And then I was like, oh my gosh, there's Brady. And we were trying to see if we could find anyone else.
17: The family soon realized the photo dated back to a San Diego trip they took about 12 years ago for a soccer tournament. Mm-hmm. They stayed in both Mission Beach and Imperial Beach, but still don't know exactly where the picture was taken. They do, however, know how it ended up in the rental.
19: And we reached out to the Airbnb host, and they said that the decorator is a photographer in San Diego. And so they'll just take aerial shots and then put those in the Airbnb. And so they said it's crazy coincidence.
17: After Aubrey posted the video to TikTok, it took off, drawing millions of views and comments from around the world.
19: A lot of people actually said it is good luck. And a lot of people have had similar experiences, too. Like,
0: yeah, right.
19: Oh, yeah, I randomly saw myself in a pamphlet for a trip I was on. And I was don't know how they got me or... I saw myself in a picture at the store.
17: As for the trip itself, Aubrey says the family had a great time, adding they may wind up getting a souvenir from it sometime soon.
20: Did the Airbnb owner ask you to autograph the picture?
19: No, they actually said they would send it, though, to us if we wanted it. We're trying to work that out.
17: Shanna Handy, News 8.
0: I made that bitch famous.
3: I don't know.
0: I made that bitch famous.
3: Got mixed feelings on that one.
0: Have you ever considered that maybe you're just basic and there's like 25,000 of you at the beach?
3: Exactly.
0: There's 25,000 of that exact bitch at the beach. Yeah, with that same swimsuit. Yeah, who wears the same bun.
3: Yep.
0: Oh, with the same fat dad.
3: You put your hair in a bun. Your dad stands like
0: that. Oh, my dad's fat and kind of has swim trunks too. That's crazy.
3: Yeah, I also felt that same way where I was like, you don't know if that's
0: I mean, yeah, let's
3: that's so ridiculous.
0: Let's wonder.
3: But also, like, if it was a clear and concise photo of you, just very clearly you.
0: Yeah.
3: I would be thinking I'm in the beginning of a horror movie of like, whoa, I booked this and they put my picture up. Fuck that, I'm out.
0: Like, where's dad? They trapped him in the painting.
3: Yeah.
0: That's nuts, dude. All right. Well, tonight's been nuts. Thanks for hanging out, getting through it all together. Hopefully we're all together after this one. Wow.
3: Yeah.
0: Big bowl. Holy crap. Thanks, everybody. We're going to get this thing published. So we're getting out the door. Join us next week for another bowl. But preceding that, we got a lot coming up this week, including Homegrown Hits, as usual, on Thursday. The big conclusion of Season 2, Battle of the Douchebags, on Sunday, after the big show, No Agenda. And then, of course, following that up, Sunday, 7 Eastern, hyperspaceout.com. Play some games with your friends. Throughout it all, you can count on me to remain Sir Spencer Wolf of Kansas City.
3: And I will always be your Dame DeLorean. Till next time, bowlers.

0: 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I'm being baked like a cake.
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1: And from America's South Coast, where I'm staying diligent, I'm John G. Duke.

0: and a book.
1: Interesting. Sounds like a little cozy afternoon for the missus.
0: Yes, it does. Very relaxing. Right. And it's the best kind of book. It's a book sent by a friend, not one that was ordered.
1: Oh, boy. The joy of childbirth in your own home in southern Mississippi?
0: No. It's the updated version of the vaccine-friendly plan by Paul Thomas, MD.
1: I see. Interesting. Well, mm-hmm. Some light reading and some chamomile, a little candle, and draw yourself a nice bath. Sounds like a good time.
0: A nice bath.
1: A nice bath. I haven't spoken all day. It's one of those days where I had zero meetings, so I was literally on the computer not talking to a soul. So I'm loosening up.
0: Tuesdays are like that for me. I hardly speak unless I'm speaking to people who come around to speak to me at the office. And people do like to talk to me at the office, or they have to anyway. I don't know if they like to, but yes, they do come speak to me, and that's about the only time I get to speak on Tuesdays. Well, I say get to, the only time I do speak on Tuesdays, other than getting home, and usually I don't even talk to my wife when I get home on Tuesdays because she's not at the house on Tuesdays. But yes, I understand that.
1: Just the way of life. I got to commend you on you. I think you pulled the first cyclosporosis or sporosis clip like 3 weeks ago, and no one was talking about it. And then it has seemingly become the biggest story outside of dropping bombs on sandy people with towels in the United States since. Everyone is talking about it.
0: Everybody's talking about the cyclosporosis and cyclosporiasis. Cyclosporiasis is the actual infection. Cyclospora is what infects you. It's the parasite that infects you. If we do cyclosporiasis now, it's going to take a strange turn. But we are not averse to strange turns here. We can go ahead and cover that. It is top of mind for most of the country right now, or top of mind or opposite.
1: Well, you'd be proud of me. I was next door, and some guy goes, "Is it safe to eat Taco Bell right now?" And I responded, "It's never safe, friend. Eat some real food." Maybe not. You're not proud of me?
0: I thought you got kicked off of Next Door.
1: I'm back on. Mm.
0: Are you being more neighborly?
1: I think that I've always been neighborly. I've just been giving people hard truths that they have not wanted to hear.
0: Well, that is neighborly in a way.
1: Yeah, I think so.
0: Noah did that.
1: That's right. Get on here, otherwise you're going to drown. I hope you're good at swimming, Michael Phelps, because it's coming.
0: Yes, yes. Okay, well, let's do these cyclosporiasis clips, shall we?
1: Yeah.
0: I have an update from PBS on the potential origin of cyclosporiasis.
1: Perfect.
2: Federal health officials are still trying to determine the source of a multi-state outbreak of cyclospora infections likely linked to shredded iceberg lettuce. There may be more than 7,000 cases of cyclosporiasis nationwide, the largest recorded outbreak in U.S. history. The Centers for Disease Control says more than 1,600 people have been sickened, and another 5,000 in more than 30 states are under investigation. Our William Brangham has more on the latest.
3: Amna, the FDA said today that a lettuce sample from the company Taylor Farms that was initially reported as positive for cyclospora was actually a false positive. But the agency also said that based on other data, it still believes Taylor Farms lettuce is linked to this outbreak. Some of that lettuce ended up at Taco Bell restaurants. It is all prompting more questions and adding to the confusion for the public. So as we often do when things are confusing in the public health world, we turn to Caitlin Jedalina. She's adjunct professor at the Yale School.
1: Yes, that's who I always turn to.
3: Public health and the author of the Substack column, Your Local Epidemiologist. Caitlin, great to have you back. Help us understand the strange back and forth that's going on here. The FDA initially said to Taylor Farms, this is your lettuce. We found a sample of it. And then said, well, no, it's actually not that sample, but we still think it is connected to you. What do we know concretely about the

0: origins of this outbreak?
1: Yeah, so this is a nasty parasite, and the only way to determine the common culprit is through patient interviews followed by lab genetic testing. And what we're seeing constantly as a very strong signal in patient interviews hasn't changed, that it is some sort of lettuce. And the FDA traced back data through invoices and shipping records and receipts, narrowed it down to Taylor Farms in Mexico.
2: We got Canada's wildfire suffocating people in the northern United States. We got Mexico poisoning people from the south. It's time that we just make them part of the U.S. Both. Canada.
3: And I don't have a clip to answer this question, but to the question of your neighbor on next door, Scott Gottlieb was on CNBC, and I didn't pull any of this because it was quite boring, but to a point that he made was that at this point, most of the infected lettuce has been pulled from shelves, or potentially affected lettuce, has been pulled from shelves and pulled from fast food chains. Getting this now is greatly reduced. That's really not what you'll hear the mainstream outlets, though. I mean, CNBC is mainstream, but it's more geared toward finances than the actual news.
2: Sure.
3: So what he also said was something that is going to refute what's included in the next clip from this PBS segment.

This next song is really kind of my favourite song because it's so easy to introduce. It just takes two words to introduce it to you. Yeah. All right. Rebel Yell!

0: Now he's got to get going, little Billy Idol.
1: Billy Idol.
0: Let me see here, Juan. Let me put the... start the main recorder. That's always a good thing to do.
1: You could do that.
0: And then we got Clip. Boom, boom, boom. Download. I mean, they're not even warning me that you're dangerous. Stream, what's going on? How is Larry no longer dangerous?
1: Am I dangerous? You didn't get anything from Google saying avoid, avoid, danger, danger.
0: No, they're like, this guy is no problem at all.
1: Shit. That's an ISO we should get, the robot from Lost in Space saying, danger, danger.
0: Danger, like Will Robinson, danger.
1: Yeah.
0: It is always apropos clips, clips, clips. Oh, it's asking me where to save. I get it. Okay. On the desktop. Boom, boom, boom, boom, boom. Billy, Billy. Woo, woo. So many windows open. You know how it is.
1: Oh, I do.
0: Move the clips over. I said the desktop, didn't I? Why didn't they say it? Let me try that again. Oh, it must have gone to downloads. I don't want them in downloads.
1: You don't want them in download.
0: Never download into downloads. That's how they get you.
1: That's how they get you, of course. Never, never click inside the email.
0: You always hide it somewhere else, then nobody will look. Eric Peepee's like, Larry's coming in hot. I mean, look, yeah, there's a little low, which is good. Although, I mean, who was I? Gene, I think, was on last, so that's probably why. Sometimes Gene talks like this.
1: Oh, Gene's kind of quiet.
0: Yeah, see, sometimes you got to, like, boost and then do the thing.

0: Okay, the clips are where they're supposed to be. 2, 3. Now, we got Billy, he'll come to an end there. So we got the clips and remove those from here. Listen to Steve Stevens make that thing scream.
1: He's the man. Black fingernails and everything.
0: Does that help with the playing of the guitar, do you think?
1: Oh, no doubt. Yes, it's acoustically enhancing.
0: Part of the magic, I think, which is... depending if you're like finger picking, I can see where you might want to put something on your nails that... would keep them, you know, not breaking. He's doing a George of the Jungle thing now. Billy's having fun.
1: Yeah. That was a great cartoon, by the way.
0: George of the Jungle? I just like the intro. George.
1: It was great.
0: Jungle. Back when music was music.
1: I would say that whoever used to do Johnny Bravo was probably a George of the Jungle fan.
0: Probably.
1: Yeah.
0: So I think you... Give me just a loud talk.
1: A loud talk. This is a loud talk.
0: Yeah, that's bringing you right to zero, so that's good. That's good.
1: Okay.
0: We don't want to go over zero. That's always bad.
1: No, that's bad.
0: No digital red, gets no confused. Like, no, don't do that. Don't do that.
1: Don't do that.
0: So I can leave that up as well.
1: Beef that up, baby.
0: Boom, boom, boom, boom, boom. Main recorder is running and it's recording everything. That's also good. Because we got all sorts of... fun things now with a whole new screen for tomorrow. So before we even...
1: That's exciting.
0: I know. I mean, I guess for the... let's see here. It's look at Cotton Gin's troll counts. Probably be like 12 because people are like, it's Wednesday. Isn't that supposed to be on Wednesday 70? Oh, wait. People are interested.
1: And see, I'm at the No Agenda stream... .stream channel 2, and it says there's 112 users here.
0: Well, that's in the troll room. The other is tuned in live to hear us.
1: Oh.
0: So there are two numbers.
1: So am I in the wrong room? Because I'm seeing Eric PP saying Larry's coming in hot.
0: That's for the people. There is the troll room for those that are in there, and then the other number would be those who are actually listening to the audio. So you could be in the troll room and not listening to the audio and vice versa.
1: Well, that would suck. Yeah.
0: Now, here's... Okay, everybody will be ready to make a little fun of this tomorrow.
1: Yeah.
2: Larry Blightner. Darren O'Neill.
0: Yeah, just give you a little...
1: Holy shit. Who the hell is that?
0: Adam put it together.
1: That's but whose voice is that?
0: I don't know.
1: And it's Larry Blightner with a T.
0: No, that's only when Adam says it. He got the AI to say it right or whatever that is. We can probably, re-edit that ourselves, too, if we want. I think it's funny.
1: It's funny. I don't give a shit.
0: I think it kind of works for it's for the fill-in crew. You always want to be like, yeah, we don't want you to get too sloppy. Comfortable. Right.
1: Exactly. Yeah, of course.
0: Well, we're not filling in today, so.
3: The U.S. strikes back, killing a member of the Islamic State.

0: Welcome to Planet Rage, the intersection of insanity and madness. Here are your hosts, Larry Blydner and Darren O'Neill.
1: Hey, Larry, believe it or not, we're finally doing episode 231.
2: Wasn't that cool? And what's the significance of that number?
1: Well, it's, you know, 1, 2, 3.
2: Oh, it's 3 days late?
1: Yeah.
2: I get it.
1: Yeah. Yeah, just because, weather.
2: Yeah.
1: Crazy weather.
2: Crazy weather. I mean, do the folks at home know about this? I mean, what you've been through? You've been. You know what? I'll tell you something right now. You are entitled to some climate justice. Or maybe that was climate justice.
1: Maybe. Maybe it's the gods that were not happy. It was just a very weird thing because I had no idea. I mean, I knew there was probably some rain coming in because it was a little less bright than usual.
2: Yeah.
1: And I was going back and forth messaging with the Podfather, Adam Curry. And I was like, great, everything's cool. I'm going to go have lunch now. And then we're doing Planet Rage. And when the wife walked through the front door, the phones were lighting up with, tornado warning. So
2: yeah,
1: like, okay, the bad weather's coming in. And by like 20 minutes to 1 central time, she's like, I think she'll go back to work. She only lives, you know, a mile from work, so it's a very quick drive.
2: Yeah.
1: And when she was leaving, it was like it was midnight out. All of the automatic lights were on outside. And that's when the heavens just started throwing down rain and wind. If anybody wants to see it, you can go to Max Velocity. I know a lot of people like Max Velocity.
2: Was Elvira Gulch riding by with Toto in her basket?
1: I think so.
2: At that moment? Yeah.
1: I think so, because it was one of those things that very quickly the power was flickering and then went out.
2: Yeah.
1: But the storm outside, I mean, it was the most impressive as far as a raging storm that I've ever heard in this house. And I'm glad the outside of the house is brick, because the winds in the town a couple over was 119, and a lot of the other places were showing 100-mile-an-hour winds.
2: That's whistling, baby.
1: Yeah, and there was one of the storm chasers that was on Max Velocity stream, and these are guys that do this for a living. They chase storms. They drive through this stuff, and this guy was like, holy shit! I'm like, okay, this is bad. When the people that do this every day are surprised,
2: shitting.
1: Yeah, by the veracity of the storm that was coming through. So then I'm kind of thinking of the last rounds of storms that came through this area, which at that point my parents lost power, we didn't,
2: right?
1: And they were out for 4 to 5 days.
2: Yeah.
1: And when it came like 2-3 hours after the power went out, it came back on. I was over in the troll room. Eric PP was in there, and he was like, oh, straight line winds or no, and everything went out again.
2: I know. Well, you faked me out because you texted me and said, oh, it's back on.
1: Yes.
2: Oh, hallelujah.
1: And then it went back out for I think it was like 28, 29 hours. I mean, when you count it all together, it went out at like 1 o'clock Monday and was back about 4 o'clock on Wednesday or Tuesday.
2: Force majeure, baby.
1: Yeah.
2: Yeah.
1: So, at least I just went over to my parents, sat around in the air conditioning, and I was thinking, if watching the ComEd, which, back in the good old days when power would go out, you would get an alert that would be like, hey, power is going to be out for, 4 to 6 hours. Okay. This time it was just, yeah, we don't know. We're assessing. It wasn't, it's never even showing that the work was being done. So I'm like, okay, am I going to have to like try dragging a rig to a different location to do the big show on Thursday? I mean, this show is important, but
2: Well, how, I was curious. I mean, how big is, because as you know, Darren, I've done this show from hotel rooms in Nashville after breaking a sink.
1: Yes.
2: Mississippi, most recently in Puerto Rico on my birthday. And all it is, it's my little, my Lenovo ThinkPad Carbon and my Samsung travel mic. And that's it.
1: Well, see, it's easier because you don't have the clips and the sound effects. So I need like three monitors to be able to. You know, and with crappy vision, too. Now, if I had good vision, I could probably do it on a laptop like the Podfather with the, you know, little side screen or two that you can bring out with you. But and for faking, you know, one of these shows, oh, that would be fine.
2: Yeah.
1: But the big leagues are calling come tomorrow, which is. You know, for those that have not heard, Larry and I are filling in for the No Agenda Boys due to the sad passing of John C. Dvorak. Mm-hmm. And Adam needs a little bit of time off.
2: Well-deserved after 18 years without a vacation.
1: I know. I mean, he's had a few vacations, but you're working during the vacation, so it's...
2: That doesn't count.
1: No.
2: If you're working during a vacation, it's not a vacation.
1: Nothing says vacation like your wife sitting there looking at you like, are you ever going to finish this little show you're doing?
2: Yeah.
1: I've gotten that look a few times.
2: Oh, yeah. I know it well.
1: It's like, what are you doing? A show? Yeah. You're talking to those idiot friends of yours, aren't you?
2: See, they don't know, you know, that magical phrase, the show must go on.
1: Right.
2: That's kind of true.
1: And that is in the spirit of what we're going to be doing. And I'm sure some people will hate it and some people will love it. And
2: They'll all love us. Don't be so fucking negative.
1: It's like, hey, we think we suck too. I'd rather be listening to Adam and John, but that's not a possibility.
2: Well, we don't know that. I mean,
1: you think AI, you think you can do it now?
2: There's AI, there's spirit channelers. Let's not forget about those guys and ladies.
1: John Edward in
2: that's
1: the ones Dvorak. It's a scam! Because, of course, it's a scam.
2: It is a scam. In fact, I'll tell you a quick story. Just popped into my head about that shit. When I was a little kid, I was always into talk radio. And there was a guy, he was a major figure in New York radio and maybe elsewhere, called Long John Nebel, right? And he did the shift from like midnight to 5 or something. And he was great. He had all these weirdo stuff, you know, and one night he had on a spirit channeler, and it was Halloween night, the night of Houdini's death. And this guy promised that he was going to channel Houdini and have a conversation with John and his wife, Candy Jones, and the rest of the New York metro area. So Nebel was pretty slick, and he sits down and he talks to the guy. And he's on with him, I'm going to say, like half hour, maybe 35 minutes. And then finally, well, should we get started? You know, and then, you know, some fake trumpet music comes on, weird, like theremin shit. And then this guy starts to mumble and cackle. And Nebel says, is that you, Harry? Yes, it is. And that, yeah.
1: Doing the voice then, even, huh?
2: Oh, yeah. And he says, you're doing well? Yes, I am. And he says, you know, your real name is not, it's not Houdini, right? It was you. And meanwhile, Nebel is like an expert on Harry Houdini, like a world-class expert. And he says, and he goes, no, it's not. And what was your real name? Harry Weiss. And how is that spelled? Yeah. And the guy says, W-I-S-E. It was one of the greatest moments in radio of all time. It was absolutely hysterical. And so the spirit channeling segment ended rather quickly after that. Long John was pretty disgusted with him, and away he went, dispatched him.
1: He probably studied everything about the guy's life, but couldn't get the little details. That's funny.
2: Yeah, it was terrific radio.
1: It's almost as funny. I mean, one of the best lines I've seen in a long time, and only the people in the troll room, noagenda.stream, got to see it, which is the Reverend Dr. Pfeiffer of the 2-hour folk hour fame.
2: Mm-hmm.
1: He said he tried to channel John C. Dvorak via his Ouija board.
2: Oh, that's good. I like that.
1: And just got back a message that he had been blocked.
2: I like that. That's good. That's cute.
1: See, now that would be great art.
2: That would be great art.
1: The Ouija board with blocked. You know, you've been blocked on it.
2: Yeah, I like that.
1: It's a, it is a weird world. I'm like, said to Larry, I'm like, you don't think John would, you don't think he would like send this kind of huge storm to like decimate the whole Chicago area just to keep me from doing the show, do you?
2: Oh, if he could, he would. Sure. And then one of the thunderclaps would actually sound like, go fuck yourself.
1: Exactly. I mean, we did entitle the last episode, John C. Dvorak is Wrong, which...
2: Let's kick that around a little bit, Darren. Is there some precognition Twilight Zone element to that having happened?
1: It's impossible to say.
2: It's impossible to say. And, you know, I got curious and listened to that episode. And at one point I did say, what if John's been gone quite a while? And that's Adam using some gimmicked AI version of him.
1: Oh, and he is great with the...
2: I'm sure he is.
1: Vibe coding stuff.
2: Yeah.
1: It's possible. And here's the other thing. When I was doing the title of the show, of course, I wanted it to mimic the one from two shows before, which got us a whole bunch of downloads, which was Jesse Waters is Wrong. And I originally typed in John C. Dvorak was Wrong.
2: Whoa.
1: And I had to double check. I'm like, wait, is that right? It's a very, you never know what's coming out there from the spirit world.
2: And so did your theory hold up about, you know, tripling of downloads thanks to that title, or how'd that play out?
1: I haven't even looked. I should, but I have not even. Yeah, with everything else going on, it's like I didn't.
2: Well, it didn't change the donations, I think.
1: That is not true. The donations for today's show are out of this world. So, I mean, we can maybe it is. It could be. Could be some help from above.
2: Let's say thank you, John.
1: It was quite possible, and we'll get to that. I mean, we're going to try to do a few bits today, and of course, tomorrow at the regular time, which is 1 p.m. Central Time, we will be on the Mighty No Agenda stream as No Agenda, and then Sunday again. So, you know, excuse us if we don't do 2 to 3 hours.
2: No.
1: On today's show. And some of these clips might be great for that, except the ones that may have more F-bombs. I'm trying to put myself in that random thoughts mentality.
2: Oh, yeah, I loaded them in this intentionally, because it is more of a family audience over there. I don't think the No Agenda people will ever call themselves the Cult of Scumbags, so our clips will, you know, cater to that, right?
1: No, but every now and then you got...
3: Go fuck yourself.
2: I love it. He did that. It's such a world-class clip, because there's a certain vituperative... nastiness in the way he said it. It was just great. It was just wonderful. Wonderful rendition of that phrase.
1: And they played that whole clip on the John's Best Clip Show, and that came from all of the people saying, like, oh, stay safe.
2: Yes.
1: And they were going back, like, oh, with Jesus, or under his eye, or something weird like that, which was, like, what? And then, of course, that's Dvorak. He pulls you in. Like, oh, well, let's try one more time. And then, okay, John, stay safe. And then you get the go screw yourself line. And and everybody laughed because you were not expecting it. And that's where it's funny, you know, and that's where it has more, you know, like the first time you've ever heard your mom use the F word, you're like, whoa, she's serious. Mm-hmm. You know, it's if used sparingly, I get it.
2: Yeah.
1: And we've said... you know, we are No Agenda with anger issues, and I'm sure we will go over this on Thursday, just at the beginning, to let people know who we are. I mean, y'all know who we are. You're part of the cult of scumbags.
2: Mm-hmm.
1: But it's kind of bizarre that we've been training to do this exact show for 5 years.
2: Is it almost 5 years? When will it be five?
1: It is 5 years. Let me pull up the date here, but it is next month. Holy in shit. August. So it is, it is very, there are no, you know, weird things
2: wait a minute, this is like Mao Zedong's 5-year plan come to fruition.
1: Exactly.
2: And we hate commies.
1: You know, and it's just like, okay, you can't explain some things. They happen. They're out of your control. Episode yes. one was August 30th of 2021.
2: Wow.
1: 5 years later, we've done the show. I mean, they say how many hours. Well, we haven't quite hit 10,000 hours, but we've done 230, well, not one shows.
2: Yeah.
1: And it's like, you know, we took the No Agenda blueprint. If any show is, I mean, I know there have been a few other clip shows, but we really kind of went, well, yeah. here, let's try doing a show like this, just making it angrier, which also let us do the show. It let us have more comedic outlet to it, but it it really did train us in the format.
2: No guardrails, as right? They say.
1: Exactly, absolutely. guardrails. Yeah. No Agenda has a lot of jingles just because we've gone 230 episodes and nobody sent us any really jingles, except I think No Beret did a couple.
2: Yeah.
1: And those weren't that good, No Beret. So, I mean, there's that.
2: And maybe as a teaser, I don't know that we've ever divulged to our fabulous audience how the hell Darren and Larry became a team. I don't think we have. If we have, correct me, but I don't think we have. So I'm going to leave that as a teaser to bring some more of you folks under the tent tomorrow.
1: Yeah.
2: You like that, Darren?
1: It is a good origin story.
2: It really is.
1: It's another one of these things where you're like, nobody could have predicted. It just doesn't make sense.
2: Yeah.
1: And how Larry and I first started even communicating. And then, we do have to say a big thank you to Sir Bemrose for...
2: Oh, God, yeah.
1: For so many things.
2: Many, many things.
1: Just I told him,
2: primarily.
1: Yeah. You know, I mean, I told him that he should do Sir Bemrose's clip of the day, and we would run that as an honor, because, I mean...
2: It's a hot idea. I like that.
1: Yeah. It's hard, you know, those are big shoes to fill. I mean, it's bad enough, No Agenda, but, you know, tip of the day. And, I mean, Bemrose, he has, you know, thoughts, you know. he thinks he knows better than everybody else. He has certain thoughts, or he thinks maybe he knows what you should be doing. That's
2: quite an endorsement. Hey, this guy, he thinks. Holy shit. Thank you.
1: If Bemrose had a book, that would be my, like, little blurb on the front. He has thoughts. That's exactly it. It is exactly it. So we highly recommend everybody tune in to No Agenda for the next couple of weeks. We're going to try to keep the ship going in the right direction and see what happens on the other side. I mean, it's win-win for us.
2: Yeah.
1: Because hopefully people, if, you know, they like what they hear, they'll be like, hey, we want more Darren and Larry.
2: Yeah.
1: Hopefully. And it is a beyond a huge honor to be chosen.
2: It's a magnificent honor for which we are both very grateful. Yes.
1: And maybe we'll tell the story again tomorrow, but really the first thing I thought of was being 16, going to brand new license, going to drive my grandmother home, who only lived a mile from my parents' house. Mm-hmm. And I'd been driving my sister's Camaro, you know, which was a piece of crap 4-cylinder Camaro. And it was kind of hard.
2: Whoa, stop. I never knew they actually made 4-cylinder Camaros
1: back in like 1985, 86. Because of the by gas. Then.
2: Yeah. Yeah. Okay. I'd long lost interest in Camaros by that time. But yeah, okay. Now it makes sense.
1: And my sister bought it and she really didn't care if it went fast. She just wanted the look of the car.
2: Sure. Sure.
1: But it was hard to, you know, for my grandmother to get in. So I'm like, hey, I'll take my parents' new Cadillac Seville or whatever it was.
2: Yeah.
1: And then less than a block from the house. And I contend the old woman that was coming down the other street where we were turning was like in the middle of the street, you know, making a wide turn.
2: Yeah.
1: But we had contact. And then my grandmother never.
2: Did she survive?
1: Yes. My grandmother never wanted to ever drive with me ever again. So, no big deal. But it's like, okay. And the Cadillac was only, you know, like a month or two old. And, So it was great.
2: Now, was that the Cadillac that had the sort of vertically shaped rear end? The Seville, right? It was a Seville.
1: Yeah, it was one of those when Caddy, I mean, it had that back end, but it was also shorter than...
2: Yeah, yeah.
1: And it had front wheel drive, so I think that was fairly new at the time as well.
2: Oh, yeah. Mm-hmm.
1: And, I mean, it had a little bit of get up and go to it. I mean, it was nice. at the
2: most
1: time.
2: Most caddies did, sure. Yeah.
1: But they still don't like running into other large. And the other car was just, you know, like a big Lincoln or something like that. Mm-hmm. It's like, that was the first thing I thought of, is like, hey, kids, take the car out for a spin. And Larry and I are like, all right, hope you got the insurance.
2: I already assured Adam not to worry that we would be transforming all of his producers into plaintiffs. So fear not.
1: Well, we do have Rob the constitutional lawyer, so...
2: Oh, good. Yeah, we got that deep bench of producers, so not to worry.
1: He can help us out. That's right. This is exactly when you need just a little bit of help. So, yeah, I'm sure we will have the full origin story and more tomorrow.
2: Much more.
1: And a whole bevy of new clip. I mean, this system that Adam built is quite impressive, but even with that said, his ability to be able to hit these clips when you need to find them.
2: That always amazes me. Well, for both you guys, I'm always amazed when you come up with these things too, like, boom, instantly. Like, how do they do that?
1: Well, I mean, there are some that are built into Mix, which has, let's see, 2, 4, 6, 8, 10. There's 16 carts that always sit in here. So there's the, you know, the JCD go F yourself. Right. That's always sitting there.
2: They're the hot ones. Okay.
1: You know, as the ones that you know you're going to be hitting at some point.
2: Yeah.
1: And so those are there. That's easy enough. But when you have to go find something that's not there, the system that I have been using is go, you find it, you grab it, you bring it into the interface by drag and drop. So it's a whole, you know, much slower thing.
2: Yeah.
1: You need to have that thing automated. But I tell you, we're going to have a lot to talk about, especially with the Fauci Brigade this morning. I was already grabbing clips and...
2: I've got a battery of stuff on him, but I'm waiting. I'm holding mine back for tomorrow.
1: As well you should, because that's going to be the big show.
2: No question. Yeah.
1: With that said, where would you like to start today?
2: Oh, let me see. I thought maybe kick it off with something pure comedic stuff, and that might be... how about... This was really good. Alex Jones on Chuck Schumer. Have you heard this?
1: No.
2: Oh, I never realized. I mean, he's a very... I always thought Alex Jones was pretty smart, big balls, and amusing, but he can be really goddamn funny. And he kind of displays that talent right here in this clip.
3: And I think, I've always thought David Icke was wrong that they're reptiles, but reptiles like their meat raw. And if you looked at Schumer's wife, by the way, Beto did that where he was serving raw hamburgers. What? Where do you come from? Are they growing these people in tanks or something? Imagine you went over to some person at work, hey, come over for burgers. Come over, like, here's a raw burger. You'd be like, you would think they're trying to get you sick or something. Like, hey, man, what is this? Are you retarded? No, man, they ain't human. Take a look. I actually think Chuck Schumer is a shape-shifting demon. I think he probably 5,000 years old, probably lives underground, a flying saucer that got buried in New York. I'm serious. I mean, I mean, look at that alien right there. That's probably like it's the ambassador from Mars or something. And they're just like, screw these humans. These people have no idea how we're effing them over.
1: You know, Schumer does kind of remind me, and it's probably a dated reference for a lot, but from the Smurfs cartoon back in the day, Gargamel, the old evil guy.
2: I'll take your word on that. I was never a Smurfs guy, but I trust you.
1: That's kind of what he reminds me of. Schumer is like the old evil, ha, ha, ha, ha. The guy, he had a cat or something. There's got to be some Smurfette fans in the troll room.
2: I believe you.
3: We love radiation. So once we nuke everything, we'll be able to grow. I can't spawn and grow eggs on my back until the radiation level isotope is above the level it is now. Hydrogen bombs are what I love. Oh, yeah, they drink radiation coolant. Guaranteed. I'm not even joking. In fact, I bet Schumer's the female and that's the male. That creature right there is definitely a Draco lizard and mounts him. And then he has the eggs, and the eggs come out of the mouth.
1: Wow.
2: That Alex.
3: A little baby scorpions, and they sit on his back, and he... And you know what they feed on, too. They're not just radioactive cooling tank material. That's probably true, actually. Oh, God, help me.
2: Yes, God help you. Yeah, and that's pretty good. I don't think that was scripted. I think he was just, you know, vamping, and it was pretty damn amusing.
1: Well, he does go off down the that's way. Hey, rather turn to the frogs, gay! You know, he likes right. to
2: well, yeah.
1: to go into that, and it is entertaining.
2: It is.
1: Now, if anybody's tuning into Alex Jones thinking you're getting straight, media, not deconstruction, but if you think you're getting a straight media report and, you know, journalism, yeah, you have to understand what that is colored through, which is how so much, and it's, in, I mean, I get it. We're living in a world where it's hard to keep somebody's attention. So to get somebody to listen to news, that's why when everybody start getting their news from Jon Stewart, it's like, okay, now we're fucking doomed. Because when you have somebody that's main job isn't really to give you the news, it's to keep you entertained, you're going to understand where the punchlines are coming from. You're going to understand that they're really more interested in making you laugh, making you mad, than being 100% accurate.
2: You know, Stewart was the dooming bell, and then Colbert was, you're already dead.
1: Yes.
2: When he started. I mean, God.
1: Yeah. It is, the media landscape at this point is quite interesting. It used to just be, you know, the Art Bell kind of late night over night radio that the really wacky stuff came out. Now it's, some people go to very wacky sources for their main news, which is interesting.
2: Yeah, it is.

0: And this is what this just bastion of knowledge, Jasmine Crockett, had to say.
1: Okay.
2: The World Cup that captured the imaginations of the entire world when they saw all of these people of color that was playing for all these teams. And ultimately, if you recall, the last two teams, it was Argentina and Spain. And it seemed like the vast majority of the world was rooting for Argentina, or actually against Argentina, right? And why was that? Just give me an explanation if you could guess, if you'll just let them finish the answer.
0: Like, I'm sorry, I almost spit out my coffee there just because she was so dumb. She didn't even know what point she was trying to make.
1: No. No.
2: Argentina, or actually against Argentina, right? And why was that? Just give me an explanation if you could guess, if you'll just let them finish the answer.
3: Spain are the best team. Maybe that's why they were rooting for them.
2: There's also a racist history that exists.
4: Mr. Beyer, you're recognized.
2: Thank you.
4: Thank you, Jeff.
0: So there's a racist history because she's thinking, I'm guessing, that Argentina, the guy that ran that was, you know, Trump's buddy, Orban, right? That's Argentina. I'm thinking that correctly, I think.
1: No. Milei is Argentina.
0: I'm sorry.
1: Orban is Hungary.
0: You're right. Exactly. When you just were in Hungary, so you would know.
1: Well, 2 years ago.
0: Well, that was close. For me, that's close enough.
1: That's close. But he's out now. They got a commie in there, those fools.
0: Wow.
1: Yeah, wow.
0: And it's just interesting that I guess she's completely unaware of anything that has gone on with the Spanish colonialism. And it's hard to not, it's not really hard to believe that this is the type of person that gets elected to a position of power in the United States. It's just sad that somebody with so little knowledge is going to be put in that position and then openly just spew this kind of stuff with, like, you want to bring racism into everything. We get it.
1: Yeah. Well, she's just paving the way for Tallarico, Darren.
0: Right?
1: Opening those gates, really.
0: You know, this is, everything's got to be racist. It's racist. If the other side does, if it's anything to do with Trump, it's got to be racist. Mm-hmm. Which we're seeing that in Chicago, which, you know what? We didn't even give the stats. My bad. Party foul. 7 shot and kill. This would be for the week up to Monday of last, you know, would we normally do a show? And 38 shot and wounded, bringing the shot clock in Chicago. One person shot every 4 hours and 38 minutes, and one person murdered every 19 minutes and 47 seconds, thanks to Mayor Brandon Johnson and Governor J.B. Pritzker.
1: There you are.
0: Some of the worst politicians in the world, but it's not because they are inept, brothers and sisters. No, it is not. It is because of their worldview and how they see things. Further proof right here from Mayor Johnson.
5: We cannot incarcerate our way out of violence. We've already tried that. And we've ended up with the largest prison population in the world without solving the problems of crime and violence. The addiction on jails and incarceration in this country, we have moved past that. It is racist, it is immoral, it is unholy, and it is not the way to drive violence down.
0: So it's racist and immoral to put rapists behind bars. It's racist and immoral to put murderers behind bars. It's racist and immoral. Mm-hmm. To separate polite society who are following the rule of law and those that do not. This is not a question of somebody who doesn't know what they are doing. They know exactly what they're doing. Their worldview is, we cannot be racist. We would rather have your loved ones raped, murdered, beaten, assaulted, whatever it is, by these people, because we can't lock them up because that is unholy.
1: Yeah, that was interesting. He stuck that word in there.
0: It's unholy. Uh-huh.
1: Yeah. Well, yeah.
0: It's like, this is insanity. And again, this is what you got going on in New York City now with Ma'am Dandy.

0: the country. New York, Chicago, San Francisco, L.A., St. Louis, Philly, a lot of them.
1: And here's, I still will never understand why so many folks exit these places and then vote the same way.
0: Yeah.
1: It's like we left this place because it's turning into a sewer.
0: Mm-hmm.
1: It is turning into a den of iniquity.
0: Sure.
1: But we want to keep that going where we moved to. So they're going to move again, I guess. So I mean,
0: there's a simple answer to that. They're fucking morons.
1: Uh-huh.
0: Okay. They're really stupid. Some of them can be, you know, let's remember, there's a lot of pretty wealthy guys that are actually quite stupid, really, in a general sense. And so they live in a place like Chicago or LA or whatever. And then it turns to shit because of leftist policies and they move somewhere else. And, you know, it's like all of them, you know, well, it just wasn't done right. Socialism is never, when it's done right, it's going to be utopia. That's the way they think. So they come from L.A. or New York, or whatever, and they go to Miami or you know, Texas, whatever, and they want the same exact shit there because this time we'll get it right, really.
1: And I guess what Mayor Brandon Johnson is unaware of is El Salvador, right? That's the one that went, hey, we're going to put all the bad people in jail, and all of a sudden was like, wow.
0: The country, safest countries in the world, almost overnight.
1: The country improved. But, you can.
0: But it's unholy. It's unholy. It's unholy, Darren.
1: Oh, my goodness. But yes, I mean, again,
0: the best question is for Brandy. I like calling him Brandy. I really do. Cheap Brandy, like made with molasses. The question for Brandy is, now, tell us, Brandy, how in Costa Rica, all those murderous gang guys that were rounded up by Bukele and put in his incredibly efficient prison, they're all the same race.
1: No, that's racist. Racist.
0: They're all from the same place. Racist. So how is his prison racist when they're all the same race?
1: I know.
0: Explain that to me.
1: They can't because they don't have a leg to stand on.
0: And the same race as the president who rounded them up and did that.
1: Right. I mean, this is the insanity to, I mean, one, people are too stupid to understand the difference between something being a racial problem and something being an economic problem.
0: Well, it's an economic problem, but it's also a cultural problem.
1: Yes.
0: You know, really, that's really what's at the core of it. It's how much the American culture has changed due to, well, what is it? What was it that Breitbart used to say? Politics is downstream from culture. That's correct. That's absolutely correct. And so we've had generations of people raised by lefty teachers and taught, you know, that climate change is all important. And now climate justice, as I said, racism is everywhere and imprisoning bad people is unholy. And so there you are. Those policies come to effect and, you know, there you go. So it's the culture is wags the tail of policy.
1: Well, yeah, and they never understand, or they never explain, like, well, who should be incarcerated? You know, it's like, well, there's got to be a line somewhere, right? But no, this is a further down the chain, or up the chain, I guess, from Mayor Brandon Johnson. This is Megan Romer, who is the national co-chair of the Democrats Socialists of America.
0: Oh, boy.
2: So if we talk about abolishing prisons, then does that make society better? I mean, is there anybody that should be incarcerated? I mean, rapists, child predators, murderers?
3: Mm-hmm. Mm-hmm. Yeah. So the long term plan, when we think about most people who are in prison, they are mostly in prison for crimes of poverty. So when we
0: wait.
1: Uh huh.
0: So I want to see the law books where poverty is listed as a prosecutable crime. Where are those? Show me those, please, lady.
1: And we're not talking Les Miserables. I mean, we're not talking somebody stealing food or a loaf of bread. That would be a crime of poverty. Where does murder, rape, you know, all go on down the line? Where does that go from a crime of poverty? I don't understand. This, again, is where you're trying to gaslight everybody with, like, no, these are the victims. The people that are raping and murdering and, you know, stealing your car, they're carjacking you, you know, at the gunpoint, they're pulling you out of your car and stealing it. It's all just because they're the victims. They don't have enough money. And if we would only fix that, then there would be no crime.
0: Yes.
1: Which, of course, there is absolutely zero proof that that theory works. And it seems like one, if you have any logic, that you could poo-poo fairly quickly.
3: Mm. Crimes of poverty. So when
2: but that's not what I'm talking about. I'm talking about the really,
3: I hear you. Rapists of the when world. So when we get rid of this need for crimes of poverty to exist, when we get rid of that destabilizing force that creates so many people who are living in desperate situations and doing desperate things, that brings those numbers down to very small numbers. And then we can collectively decide what we do with those people. I suspect
0: collectively.
1: What does that mean? That like we go collective. To a, you know, we everybody gathers on the street and we're like, well, this sounds like the old West where the answer was usually hang them.
0: Yeah, raise your hand and hang them.
1: Are we going to be able to do that? No, that's racist, of course.
0: No.
1: We can't hang them. It's like, why? That was a very efficient way to deal with the horse thief back in the old West. And when it came down to it, when people knew that there were actually punishments for the crime, sure, there were still criminals, but there were less.
0: Far fewer. Far, far, far, far fewer. Yes.
1: Because you understood that you don't have to be like, oh, no cops saw me. Well, yeah, anybody in town saw you, they're going to gather a bunch of people and they're going to kill you.
3: That brings those numbers down to very small numbers. And then we can collectively decide what we do with those people. I suspect it won't look like the prison system as we know it today.
2: Okay, but you do think some people right. need to be locked away from society.
3: Some people are not able to be functional members of society. That's okay. true. But what does that look like to keep the rest of us safe? You know, we're talking about safety. We're not talking about punishment.
0: Yes, word.
1: It's out for the children.
0: It's always safety. It's children's safety, safety in children. It's all it is. For these morons, that's all it is, ever.
1: It is a broken record.
0: No, really, you want to get the vote of an imbecile? Say either of those two words, it's guaranteed. Safety or children, you got them.
1: What if really. It's for the children's safety? Donate!
0: Now they get two votes.
1: Donate! Think of the children's safety!
0: Yes.
3: Punishment, we're talking about making sure that we're safe. Everybody's safe. Everybody maintains their dignity, and everybody maintains their humanity. Stop.
0: Dignity. Okay. Remember that. All criminals deserve dignity. Did you hear that?
1: Yes.
0: She missed the other one, the R word. Respect.
1: Yeah.
0: Respect.
1: I mean, we know that you raped 14 children, but you deserve some dignity. It's like, no, they deserve to be thrown into the wood chipper.
0: Well, come on. Timmy Wall said he cut that guy loose because it was just he had a bad day. So he had to, you know, molest some kid.
1: Right.
0: It's a bad day. Let him go.
1: We can't all be judged by our worst day. It's like, I'm sorry. No. If your worst day is raping a 9-year-old, I think you can be judged by your worst day. And that guy allegedly was doing it for years. This wasn't like, oh, he only did one thing one time. Oh,
0: Darren, he had a couple of bad years. Yes. Stop being a prick.
1: Who hasn't had a few bad years?
0: Exactly.
1: And we'll wrap up the Chicago coverage. This one's a good clip for today because it is a police woman from the Chicago area. I don't believe she's the Chicago police officer. It sounded like she worked in one of the municipalities outside of Chicago, but gets called when these teen takeovers happen. And she's black, so you can't call her racist, although they will. But this was her take on exactly what is happening in the community.
4: What's even more fucked up about this shit is you got these little girls out here looking like sexy reds and shit, just out here kissing boys in the middle of the street, putting their asses and juking and popping all on little boys' private parts, ducking off into alleys with boys, doing all kind of unruly, nasty, improper shit. Police, we had to go out there and corral these kids up to get them to a centralized parking lot. Canines had to pull their dogs out the car. Police officers out there with rifles. Cars with just sirens on, disturbing the residents. You had elderly folks that were scared to come out their house because it was so many fucking kids out there. And you mean to tell me that y'all didn't know where the fuck y'all kids were? One lady pulled up on us and was looking for her kid because she found out somehow that her child was out there, and she was saying that if she catch her kid, she was going to beat the living shit out of that child. And I wish I could have saw it. I'm not going to lie to you.
1: I know. So this is this is the parenting that we've been talking about for years that needs to be done.
0: Of course. But this is the cultural sea change in America that has knocked it on its ass, really.
4: This was really, really heartbreaking to me, because as these little girls was out there doing they whatever, and we riding around, we seeing grown-ass men in their cars just driving around, just getting free shows, just watching these little girls. Whole time, y'all motherfucking black-ass parents supposedly didn't know where the fuck your kids were. Out there being predatorized. Some grown-ass man probably just looking for their next little girl to fuck with. But y'all parents don't know where the fuck y'all kids are. And I claim bullshit, because a lot of y'all probably knew where the fuck your kids were. You just didn't give a shit. There was a time in history that when dogs and canines were sicked on black people, black children or whatever, it's because we were fighting against racism. We were fighting for our motherfucking rights. We was fighting for the right to be treated equally. But now we got canines coming out on black people and black kids because your fucking kids is outside smoking weed, disturbing the peace, all on other people's fucking property, out there just acting a fucking complete fucking fool. We have moved backwards. I don't want to hear shit about black power and black this and black that until you fucking black parents learn how to police your motherfucking kids. Until y'all do this, until y'all do that, I don't want to hear that shit. Fuck black excellence. It don't exist. Because this further confirmed to me tonight that black people, we are raising pieces of shit out here to be out here in the fucking world. You got these fucking kids that can't even read above a third grade level, but they know how to go out here and pop and twerk and shake ass in the middle of the streets and be out here kissing boys and boys filling all up on little girls out here. And I'll guarantee you some of them had guns on them. Y'all are not knowing where the fuck your kids are supposedly, and they going into neighborhoods, because I guarantee you majority of those kids weren't even from that municipality. They just showed up out of no fucking where and don't even understand that they don't even know the culture of that municipality. You don't even know the type of people that live in that municipality. You don't even know how many fucking child sex offenders are in that municipality. I do.
1: Yeah. This is the problem with the culture.
0: Who was that woman, Darren?
1: She is a policewoman in one of the Chicago suburbs.
0: Wow. And there was it video along with that audio? So she's pretty ballsy to talk that way and self-identify. Wow. Got to give her a round of applause.
1: I would agree. And yeah, there were a few. She might swear more than you do. But it's a valid point.
0: Was she in uniform as she made that speech? No.
1: No. Okay. But again, I can't even imagine having to answer those calls, which are happening, when the weather's nice around here now, it seems like it's every weekend there's these teen takeovers happening in Chicago and in certain neighborhoods just outside of Chicago, getting called in for these things. And it's like, man, parents, don't you understand? I mean, especially the parents of the girls, it's like, you're just asking for trouble.
0: Yeah, but remember, Brandon Johnson said it's a teen trend,
1: right,
0: Darren?
1: They're not takeovers. It's horrible. It's great. You should be out there twerking trend and jiving and and having a whole lot of fun. And it was thanks to the Podfather. This is the first clip I have ever produced, because this woman went on for about 9 to 10 minutes, and because it was posted on X, I went in and said, "Hey, Grok, here's a clip. What, 2 minutes or so should I pull out to be most impactful for a podcast?" And that's the part it chose.
0: That's impressive. Now, did you feed in the text or just the MP3? And it did.
1: Gave it the URL to the post on X. So
0: what did it give back to you?
1: it gave me here's, you should start at this around this time code, okay, go to about here, and here's right, why, because here's what she's discussing. It's like,
0: yeah, it's impressive
1: for longer clips. Oh, hell yeah.
0: Yeah,
1: it's like, this is where the technology is going. I mean, it may not be able to tell you what clips are the best for your show. Maybe it can at this point if you feed enough of them in.
0: Yeah.
1: But it seems to have the ability to figure out which parts are the, you know, I'm sure you could also be like, hey, Planet Rage, we like the swearing. We like the anger. We,
0: yeah,
1: this is what we're looking for.
0: I can see like an AI thing for appetite control, you know, something you put on your table and, you know, put that chip back in the bag, you know, don't.
1: Dude, yes. Right?
0: That's gotta be next. Somebody's got to come up with that, and they're going to get really rich.
1: You may not remember. I mean, I don't know how big of a thing this was, and it was, you know, not in mean spirited. Don't send me hate mail. I love my grandmother. There was a product that was out in like the 80s, maybe early 90s, that was light activated, and it was a little pig that you could put in somebody's fridge, and when you opened the door of the fridge, the pig was inside and it went oink.
0: I like that.
1: It's very low tech, but similar to, yeah, what you're talking about here. Yeah.
0: So between the pig and the clapper, you got a fully equipped home.
1: Right.
0: Remember the clapper?
1: Yes. I mean, we could use it on the podcast every now and then, just be able to set off a few things. I mean, I think really what all homes should have to have is a scale in front of the refrigerator. So you have to stand on the scale to open the door.
0: Mm.
1: And maybe if you're on it, it'll be like, no, you've had enough for today. No, we're reading your weight, Larry. You're getting a little chunky.
0: I can remember, I don't know if it was a Shark Tank product or somewhere, but I remember watching this and thinking, this is really goddamn stupid. It was like, let's call it bulletproof Tupperware containers, like a square block. And they had, I think, combination locks on them. So the idea behind this idiotic product was, you take all the high-calorie junk shit that you normally just grab and feast on, and you stick it in those and put them in your refrigerator. But to get to them, you got to, you know, spin the dial and do the combination. I don't think it sold at all. It sounded really stupid, but that's how desperate people get.
1: Well, yeah, I don't know if it was I'll say it was, just to get you mad. It may have been a Dave Ramsey thing. where like, oh, you know, you're spending a little too much. Well, you put your credit card and make it into a block of ice. So before you could use it, you know, you'd have to. But now it doesn't matter, because everybody just is like, well, no, it's on my phone. My credit card's in my phone.
0: Yeah.
1: I just tap my phone. It's
0: Apple Pay.
1: Yeah. Nobody will even pay any attention.
0: Do you do that shit? Do you have Apple Pay?
1: I have used it, but not much. And it was not Apple. It was the Samsung thing, but it's the same. And it's, you know, it's not horrible with the way that the technology works, being that it doesn't actually transmit your credit card information. It is doing a random anonymized thing. So it's not like people can easily steal your credit card information when it's being done wirelessly with the phones.
0: Mm.
1: So that part I kind of liked. And the fact, like, hey, as long as I have my phone, I don't have to have a wallet with five different credit cards in it or whatever. It's like, it's all just there.
0: Oh, I'd rather have a George Costanza wallet than the phone.
1: Well, that's,
0: you know, I'm deep in the Dvorak camp on phones. You know, sometimes I leave it in the drawer. Like, I wish I'd done what he does. Like, I think didn't he leave it in a drawer for like 2 years or something?
1: Yes. Then he had a lot of messages.
0: Yeah. But I recalled yet a couple of days ago that there was about a 2-year span where I had no television.
1: Right.
0: And I think I topped John there, because I think he always had a TV. Obviously, he was watching, what was that show he was looking at when he passed away?
1: NCIS.
0: NCIS. Exactly.
1: I watched like the first 14 seasons of that and then kind of got bored with it. Maybe I'll go back and watch some more.
0: Maybe you will.
1: Yeah. It was better than a lot of things on TV, but once we cut the cord, it went down to, and I don't know if this is good or bad, but a lot more of my time in front of the television now is YouTube, which is very bizarre, but there's some really good content on there. Spending, you know, over 24 hours with my dad because, you know, power out. You know, he had never seen, there's a card collecting show on YouTube that's really good called Chasing Cardboard, that's very professionally shot and great audio, and it's all about people who want to get rid of their baseball card or other sports card collections. And there's just so much good content that is being made outside of big studios or anything like that. And it's like, you'd rather give your time to that than mindless sitcoms that are no longer funny.
0: Absolutely.
1: Speaking of no longer funny, where should we go now?
0: Well, I got a thought. Why don't we do a little bit of where the hell did they go? Let's give a hat tip to Scott Lobato. Warning. He's issued a warning to Mam Danny. I think you'll find this amusing.
5: I'm gonna make a shitload of fucking enemies now. If this fucking mayor. This fucking mayor, who's best friends with all of these fucking terrorists, Hassan Piker, who said Americans deserve 9/11. This is the mayor and his fucking wife, who hate everything. If this fucking guy is allowed to show up at any... Heed these fucking words. Any 9/11 memorial service, that includes Ground Zero, Staten Island, where we lost more than any other county in America at 9/11, or any fucking where else, I will be there, not alone, with a shitload of motherfuckers to not only fuck up that ceremony, but to embarrass and humiliate every one of you family members who allow that to happen. I don't give a fuck how you come at me, what you call me. You're not my friend or my family member anymore. I don't give a fuck. If you allow this fucking jihad gypsy terrorist to show up at your family, your husband, that patriotic guy that you lost on 9/11, who's rolling over in his grave thinking that this fucking cocksucker is going to show up, I'm going to be there for him and to humiliate you. Get that through all your motherfucking heads right now.
1: Oh, that would have been a great no agenda clip.
0: Right. Yeah. You know, as always, you know, I always like Scott. I admire him. But my question for Scott is, why? Why, for God's sake, did you give advance notice of this? Because right. if Brandy Johnson has 150 cops on his security detail, I would bet that Mam Dammy's got at least double that. So,
1: but you wonder, you know, if any of these cops actually like the mayors.
0: They probably don't, but they need their paychecks, I think.
1: Yeah, and you probably get bonuses for being on the mayor's duty.
0: Oh, yeah. And so the moment any of them lay eyes on Scott and his crew, you know, they're gonna put up a barrier very quickly. You know, he may be screaming epithets and trying to humiliate them, but it'll be from the edge of Harlem instead of a downtown at Ground Zero. You know, so
1: I appreciate though his sentiment, and we're seeing this more with people. I don't know if anybody in New York is really waking up to the point of where it will change how the people vote there, because I think more and more of the people that would vote against the guy are already gone.
0: Oh, definitely.
1: But this clip will really kind of bookmark that as well. This is Sid Rosenberg, who is a WABC, been on that for...
0: Oh, yeah. Forever.
1: Yeah, pretty much. Even longer than maybe Adam and John on No Agenda. He's been around for, as you said, forever.
0: Yeah.
1: And he's not afraid to while a bit cleaned up in language, say very similar things to what Scott just said.
6: People are very nice people, but trying to talk to me and Mom Donnie is like trying to talk to the IRGC, okay? This guy is a terrorist. That's the bottom line. I'll say it. You don't want to say it. I'll say it. He's a terrorist. He's a jihadist. He hates the Jewish people. He hates America. He hates the Italian people. He hates the Irish people. He hates the German people. Unless you're Muslim, Mayor Mamdani has no use for you. He is a horrible person and maybe has perpetrated the worst American and Jewish hate in the history of this country. Those two people stabbed the other day in the Upper West Side of New York City, that blood is on his hands. That blood is on your hands, Mayor Mamdani. We got to find a way to get this guy out of here. Maybe Dr. Naomi Wolf is right. Maybe that election wasn't what it looked like on paper. Maybe he really didn't win. But either way, this guy is the worst thing to happen to New York politics, maybe in the history of our state. He's a lowlife.
7: I mean, I think you may be a bit over your skis in calling him, labeling him a terrorist, and you're probably going to get flagged for
6: that.
7: Let me ask you this. The New Yorkers elected this guy.
6: Who cares?
7: They knew everything about him before. Like, this is predictable. You talked about predictability. This is a predictable.
6: Griff, let me ask you this. The Hamas guys that are in Qatar right now, they've never put on an explosive vest. They've never shot anybody. Would you consider those guys terrorists? Because I would. Okay, so his ideologies are in line with the terrorists. Mahmoud Khalil is a campus terrorist. You don't have to kill somebody to be a terrorist. You have to share the ideology. That's what this guy is. He's no better than the person who actually goes and shoots somebody because he respects that person. He likes that person. That makes him one of them.
7: It's just remarkable that...
1: That's what's remarkable is the guy is the sitting mayor of New York City.
0: Was the guy with him, was that Kilmeade?
1: It might have been, because it was a Fox
0: like
1: clip.
0: Him, didn't it?
1: Yeah. It's, you're going too far. It's like, but really, you're not. Don't, stop. Because who cares that they elected him? It doesn't mean anything.
0: I'm really sick of that phrase, over your skis. I'm sick of it.
1: I haven't heard it too much.
0: I'm already sick of it. Huh?
1: Yeah, I haven't heard it too much yet, but yeah,
0: it bugs me. Yeah.
1: There's a few things, it's very much like at the end of the day.
0: Oh, that's been forever.
1: When did that start? Why not just say when it all comes down to it, when all is said and done? At the end of the day.
0: I mean, if you want to be precise, say at midnight or 11:59. Yeah.
1: But does your day really end at midnight? No, you might be up till 2 in the morning. So when does your day end?
0: There was a time when it didn't end until about 5 a.m.
1: Right. That's when the fun stuff was happening.
0: Yeah.
1: Now you're like, I'd like to be in bed by 9:30. That would be...
0: Oh, it's way too late. 8:15 is good. Yeah.
1: What time are you getting up then? I mean, like 4 or...
0: No, I sleep for 15 hours.
1: That's it. That's the way to regenerate.
0: That's right. Don't need no HGH.
1: Right. It's like, I got to get my beauty rest, got to get in here, and got to be recharged. Yeah. Like, there's nothing good happens out after, what do they say, like midnight or 2 a.m. It's getting... The older you get, the earlier it becomes.
0: Yeah, well, the phrase used, the axiom used to be back in the day that as far as like going out, trying to roust around and meet some women and stuff, people say, well, nothing good happens after one. And that was kind of true because, the ladies that were still on patrol by 1 a.m. were usually the B or the C team.
1: You're saying the quality level was gay? We're the B team.
0: Yeah, this is a mistake. Yeah, this is a mistake.
1: We're the B team. What do you mean?
0: What are you talking about? As of Thursday, we're the A team, aren't we? Yeah, yes, we are.
1: That is true. I mean, all of the jokes that had been told over the last couple of years, it's very, very bizarre that it turned from not joke into reality. Mm-hmm. Darren and Larry, of course. Who else? But then again, that was our evil plan, right? There was some kind of a subconscious thing that we launched.
0: When I found out it's a 5-year anniversary, it's very Maoist. I got to check myself. I hope I'm not wearing like a Mandarin collar and one of those little linen caps. It's kind of scary.
1: I mean, the reality is, it seems like over the last 5 years, we've mainly been doing the show for Mark Kodra and for Eric PP is always around and Ben Rose likes to listen and the Reverend Doc. Yes. We got those folks in the troll room and Adam Curry. He listens to the show.
0: See, I wasn't aware of that. And I'm very happy about that.
1: And he's like, that's why he calls you Larry Blightner. It's kind of like the...
0: Well, I almost never use my last name, so I can't fault him for that. He's probably never heard it.
1: And it is spelled weird.
0: Dame Jennifer says it. She says it correctly. Yeah.
1: Well, it's very well.
0: very well.
1: But it's part of like the shtick of
0: maybe that's the Dutch pronunciation. It's okay. I don't care.
1: Could be.
0: It's nice to hear him say my name.
1: He's like just a couple of Irish guys that are Irish guys angry, man. Who knew that was a thing?
0: Yeah. I never heard of that. You're crazy.
1: There's supposed to be something in the DNA. Where do you want to go?
0: Let's do this is an interesting, it's a story that was, you know, piping hot a couple days ago, but I think it's still got a little warmth left in it. And that is the lefty on Trump's misogynistic comments about Caitlin Collins. I have some thoughts on this you might like, Darren.
8: I thought the comment about Caitlin Collins, who he clearly like has a thing with, like I don't know. She got presented an award and, yeah, he talked about her in ways that I thought were so misogynistic and nasty that if I were in the room, I would have been incredibly uncomfortable. And I guess it's worth playing so that people know what we're talking about.
9: I want to personally congratulate CNN's Caitlin Collins on receiving her award. It was all about me. It's a fake. She shouldn't get the award. It was a fake, but I didn't mind. I said, Caitlin, congratulations. But it was fake. There's no question about it. But she's a young, attractive woman. She never smiles. I said, Caitlin, do you have a smile?
8: Jesus.
9: Smile. You have a nice position. You're at CNN fake news. You should be a happy person. So smile, Caitlin. Just smile. But we attack. And I thought Caitlin had really made it big with a major new sponsorship. But then I informed her that it wasn't her on the Bud Light can. It was Dylan Mulvaney.
8: What's disturbing is that so many people in the MAGA sphere are like, right on, stick it to him. This is great. He's going into the lion's den and he's just, you know, mocking them and launching bombs on them. And all. And like, they kind of eat it up, right? They find the insult. They find the misogyny. They find the anti-LGBT stuff great. And I look at it and it makes my skin crawl.
1: Well, that's because you're a moron.
0: Yeah, but you know what I thought, and there was a big furor over this a few days ago. And when I heard it, I thought something's wrong with this. Because first of all, Trump did say she was an attractive woman, you know, nice woman, but working for a fake company. But he did compliment her appearance, right? And she's not an ugly chick. You know, she's not my type. I think John and Adam found a problem because she was her lips are rather, you know, Not as full as they might be, but hey, what, nobody's perfect. You know? But then when they took the road of, because of the comparison to the trans performer Dylan Mulvaney, when Trump compared the two, suddenly that was misogynistic. Well, how can that be? If you are all in for trans rights, how is calling that misogynistic? Okay, because that in their minds, Dylan is a chick. That's a right. Woman. And probably, who knows, maybe might have a baby or has ovaries or something. Okay, so where do you get off? What they did was insult the entire trans community with that statement.
1: Well, it's probably misogynistic to even make any comment about a woman's appearance because, you know, bad.
0: Oh, I don't know.
1: It's insanity. But yeah. And I didn't pay any attention to the White House Correspondents' Dinner. This, of course, rescheduled from the last time when there was an assassination attempt.
0: Yes.
1: O'Reilly covered it, which is where I'm getting my understanding, which is everybody that got an award was for some bullshit anti-Trump piece, including mm-hmm. ones that have been debunked as far as not being true. So,
0: wow, of course.
1: It's hilarious. And it's like, well, of course, if he's going to shoot back, that's the whole point of this. It's kind of like a roast. This is what they do.
0: Exactly.
1: If we all fucking remember Barack fucking Obama when he did one of these things and Trump was in the audience, it's like, well, I can say I'm something that Trump will never be. And that's president. Ha ha ha ha.
0: Yeah.
1: Yeah, that turned out to be wrong, Barack.
0: Indeed.
1: But this is what they do. It's like you take the snipes. It's not, you know, this, yeah. If you're going to consider this to be the worst thing Trump said, it's like, come on.
0: Yeah.
1: I hear he did pull out a hat and say he's running again and had Trump 2028, which I think is hilarious.
0: Mm-hmm.
1: Which will just feed more and more of these people to tell you, like, oh no, see, he's insane, Larry. He's insane. He's got dementia. He thinks he can run again. Like, oh my God. I guarantee you there's been more hours spent on this on the mainstream media than you would believe.
0: Yeah.
1: Because they're nuts.
0: They are nuts. They're absolutely nuts.
1: And what else do we got here? I mean, it's a little bit of a shortened show today.
0: Yeah.
1: Because we got much time.
0: I got a little something here that I don't have a clip to go along with it. It's kind of a, you know, it was a text thing, a story I saw that I found was interesting, and I thought you'd get a kick. I think there's a and I might be late to this party, but it seems like there's a growing backlash against influencers. I think people are kind of getting fed up with influencers, right? So one of them, some chick, she's married to a tennis guy. I don't know. I don't follow tennis. I don't think this guy was like a world champion or anything. But she's an influencer. Her name is Paige Paul, right? And the headline was something like, the socialite wife of a tennis star launched a blistering attack on a local Nantucket business after she spotted a, quote, no influencers, unquote, sign hanging inside.
1: Right? How dare they?
0: Now let me tell you about this store, because they are endemic. They're everywhere on the Connecticut shore. And what the sign should have said was not no influencers, but no dudes. Because my wife has dragged me into a couple of these places over the years, and I first thing I want to do is blow my head off. It's just really, I mean, it's insufferable. It's just crap, like, what are they, like a friendship baskets and little seagull things and just all this silly, useless shit that's going to wind up, you know, in the Goodwill box within a couple of years. It's really stupid. It's like home goods junk with a 400% markup, you know, seashell lamps, and it's just horrible. So this chick is married to some guy named Tommy Paul. And so she clipped this thing and then had this to say. She said, if you call yourself a feminist but proudly put up a no influencer sign, it's worth asking, who are you attempting to delegitimize and why? Mocking women when they become powerful in a new industry isn't new. It's just a strange message coming from a store that celebrates a craft with such a rich history of women shaping the island and its economy. Right. Lastly, she finishes with, for those who don't know, the creator economy is overwhelmingly driven by women. Brands have shifted billions of dollars into creator marketing because it consistently delivers something traditional advertising can't: trust, community, and measurable sales. Right. And so as I'm reading this shit, I sort of got to think, there's something AI-esque about her prose, and sure as shit, about 10 of the commenters said, hey, lady, you know, write your own material. This is obviously AI. So yeah, I'm hoping this is, if not already, that maybe it's the opening salvo of a war on influencers. Because what does it say about somebody's intellect if they say, I bought this, and fill in a piece of crap in the blank, because the influencer said I should?
1: Yes.
0: You know, I mean, really, at least Madison Avenue used to have commercials that were fucking brilliant. You know, they had wit and charm, and they made you think and made you laugh. It wasn't just in your face, buy this because I think it's cool. Who gives a shit?
1: Well, and there are different types of influencers, and it's a term that has now become just completely a general thing, which I don't agree with. Now, all of the hot chicks who are just modeling clothes as an influencer, yes, they have zero credibility as far as if a product's good or not. They're just getting a cut on everything that gets sold off of their post.
0: Yes.
1: Now, there are influencers like Linus from the Linus Tech Tips, which is all these. There are tech guys that are professionals that know what they're talking about, that review products, who I think you could call them, people are certainly calling them influencers, but they have credibility in where they are. And it's like, you have to know who you're taking your advice from. I mean, when I enjoyed doing Amazon reviews, it's like, it really got down to, I just wanted to do audio gear, microphones, headphones, because I know audio gear, and I think I can bring something to that. At least I did back in the day when Amazon reviews and those kind of things were fun. But I learned even back then before they shut everything down, and I get why they shut everything down, but I think they did everybody a disservice, because I would see people that were just on the top reviewer list using the same fucking review for, let's say, a condenser microphone that they did for a dynamic microphone weeks earlier. Oh, I mean, it was cut and paste.
0: Wow.
1: So they were getting the box, obviously listing the stuff, I'm guessing, on eBay, and throwing up a review so they could fulfill their, I'm going to give you a 5-star review. Most of those people gave all 100% 5-star reviews as well.
0: Yeah.
1: And I get it. There may be better people for tech tips, the Reverend Dr. Pfeiffer. I was just making an example. Everybody has their favorite. That's the beauty of the whole thing. But these folks that are just, if you're an influencer just because you are pretty, then enjoy the photos, but why would you ever listen to, oh no, you want to take these vitamins. They're great.
0: Well, I have an actual clip here from an influencer who would never admit that, because I think is Meghan Markle still like a princess or something?
1: Yeah.
0: Were they excommunicated from the royal?
1: Well, there was that. So, I mean, she married a prince, but I don't think she's legally considered a princess at this point. I think they were, although there was something lately that there was a coming back together of William and Prince, now King Charles, but I am not a big watcher of the British royal family.
0: Yeah. Well, I'm not either, but I saw this headline above this clip, and it was, Meghan Markle reveals what she tells her children if they want dessert. So I had to click on this, and here it is.
1: And I will play that clip, as I will admit, No Agenda Millennial is outing me in the troll room, noagenda.stream. That I only got my spot on the No Agenda stream because I was pretty. That's true. It's 100% factual. I am as pretty as a pretty, pretty princess. Thank you, Nam, for noticing.
0: There you go.
10: The kids jump in a lot, especially with the garden. I think it's such a nice luxury to be able to have so much space and things to cook. And if they say, Mama, can I have dessert? You say, if you can pick it, you can have it.
11: You can't pick chocolate.
10: No, you can't pick chocolate, which is great. So you can go pick a nice piece of fruit or whatnot. But no, we always have a nice, as my husband would say, pud after dinner. But I think what's really sweet is that they all chip in. Family time, I think, is really key to connect through food. So as many meals as we can do together, we always do. It's beautiful.
0: It's beautiful. So how do the clip really should be, how do you tell people, I have vast fruit orchards, without saying, I have vast fruit orchards, right?
1: I'm just hoping her
0: kids... Go pick it.
1: Just hoping her kids don't pick their nose. Exactly. If you can pick it, you can have it for dessert.
0: Yeah. Not too much. I just love these people. Dig me, dig my stuff.
1: There is so much. And this, I can't even necessarily blame her. This is the society that we have built up around social media. And it is just mind-boggling that there are so many people that still cannot resist the, hey, I'm sitting at a Chili's. Look at my fucking whatever they're having. I was going to say blooming onion, but then I realized that was Outback. So people would be like, that's not the place.
0: Yeah.
1: But, taking a picture of their food and doing all that. I mean, it's insufferable.
0: It's insufferable.
1: The only people I'm giving the leeway to be able to record and do the whole photo video thing in a restaurant are the people doing food challenges. Like, I can eat this 45-pound burger in 13 minutes or less. That I'm cool with. Because that's some great stuff on YouTube, especially from Beard Meets Food. I love watching that guy eat. You shouldn't. You should be like, wow, this is a complete waste of time. But he's funny, and it's sometimes just really amazing to see the big plate or however they're presenting what he has to eat. And he's not a really big guy, and his running shtick is now after he eats whatever. Like the other day it was I think like a 4-pound burger. I mean, the thing was held together by a sword. There was probably like 25 big patties of beef on this thing in like 20 minutes or whatever it was. And then when he's done with that, he orders dessert.
0: There you go. Well, there's a place, this guy needs to go there, but he won't, in Amarillo called the Big Texan. And for many miles outside of Amarillo, you'll see the billboard saying, come and eat the 72-ounce steak and get it free.
1: Yes. Yeah. Well, there's a few of those that right off of Route 66. Maybe that's the place.
0: Yeah. And like nobody, very few people can actually do it. Yeah, it's right off 66.
1: Was this the place that they actually live stream it all the time, that they like do it up on a stage? And
0: could be. It might be, but you know, and they have little placards of like maybe a half dozen people that have done this. But the gimmick is this. I mean, I don't know if I could kill a 72-pound steak, but I know guys who could. That's for sure. It doesn't sound impossible. But what they don't say, and maybe it's in the fine print, but what they don't say is you have to eat all the trimmings.
1: Right.
0: And there's like baked potatoes the size of footballs.
1: Right, with the 72-ounce steak.
0: Yeah, entire heads of broccoli. And it's insane, you know. And so there was one guy, he did it so well because he went there. He ate a little bit more than half. And he said, you know, I got to go tinkle. Is that all right? Yeah, sure, go take a leak. He goes in the men's room and cues his twin brother, who is dressed exactly the same, to go out and finish that meal.
1: Now that is thinking.
0: That's thinking, baby. Yeah.
1: You got to be able to sneak in and wear like your sunglasses and then be able to change the outfit.
0: Yes.
1: Some people will go a long way for a free meal.
0: Free meal. You know? He's probably a victim of those poverty crimes that Tommy was talking about. Yeah.
1: And, you know, he did a great thing because people were entertained by it. So, come on.
0: Yeah.
1: Come on. Now, you've got one last year with My Gender Dolls. What is my that?
0: Well, this was this is an interesting piece. It's about Tampon Timmy State. I think they've contributed, I don't recall, it was either 1.4 or 14 million. Either way, it was too much money to this school that is pioneering having My Gender Dolls, which are paper dolls, even if it's only 1.4 million, that's a lot of money for goddamn paper dolls.
1: Yeah, it is.
0: That have removable and I guess switchable genitalia. And these things are being handed out to kids as young as 4 years old. So you can listen to this clip, and then I get a couple of comments about it, and I'll kick in the head.
12: Trans gender dolls that will reportedly debut this fall in Minnesota classrooms to kids as young as 4. They even include removable genitals. My Gender Dolls was launched by 2 professors at the University of Minnesota Medical School, which reportedly began as a research project at the taxpayer-funded university. The Big Weekend Show reached out to the university and My Gender Dolls for comment, but we have not heard back. I wonder why, Tommy. This is not your father's Hasbro, is it?
13: No, this is not. This is not the Mr. Potato Head that us millennials grew up with. Certainly a different flavor there. This is bizarre. This is upsetting. I don't understand. You know, I thought that there was a time of reckoning after 2024 when the left and some of these types that are pushing this realized this isn't popular with your everyday American. It's just not. We don't want our kids playing with, you know, movable gender dolls. We just want them to learn reading, writing, arithmetic. That's a big enough problem, right? But no, they're back. Woke never left. Woke just simply went on a hiatus, and it's full bore now.
1: Hold on 1 second. Before you comment on that, Larry, I'm just ordering a 1,000 Mrs. Potato Head dolls with strap-ons and removable breasts from China. It's our exit strategy.
0: There it is.
1: What the hell is this is for school kids?
0: Yeah. Oh, yeah. So here's something that I read about, and you know, you dig deeper, there's more to the story, and this is what it said. It said Tim Walz, who's pushed transgender policies in his state, was bestowed the Institute's inaugural Distinguished Sexual and Gender Health Champion Award in 2023, a title created just for him. The scandal-plagued governor was even pictured with a wide grin alongside medical school associate professor, ready for this, Nick Ryder. That's Nick, no K. Nick Reiner, co-founder of My Gender Dolls, which is bringing the radical dolls to market. Okay. Now, I'm going to back away from this for a second and say, I saw this picture of Timmy with Nick Reiner. Do you recall the character way back in SNL called Pat?
1: Yeah, androgynous Pat.
0: Pat. Nick is Pat, you know, come to life, you know, which I'll just say this, you know, it's like Dylan Mulvaney, you're a dude who wants to be a chick and you kind of, you look like a chick. You did a good job. I applaud that. And it probably makes you very happy and maybe some other people. Great. As I always like to say, you be you. Dylan, you know, you did what you wanted to do and you're doing a pretty good job of it. I don't get the Nick thing, like, because which is it? Well, I guess someplace in between. So there's more to this. Ryder, a psychologist who specializes in children and teen transgendered health, goes by they, them pronouns, according to a bio on the school's medical website. Now, here's the money quote, Darren. When pressed on how much taxpayer money went to research and development of the dolls and to the salaries of the professors involved in the project, the university refused to answer, telling the Post instead to file a Freedom of Information request.
1: But wait, was it a public school?
0: Yeah, I guess it's a state-funded school.
1: Because so they're going to have to tell them anyway.
0: Yeah, but do you know how hard it is? It costs money and time to file a FOIA request. It's not like, you know, three clicks with a mouse.
1: Well, see, it all depends where. Because
0: at the
1: village here, my wife is one of them that has to look this stuff up. And it's like, if you really want to, like, fuck with your local government, that's the way to do it. You can just fill FOIA request until all their employees have nothing to do but fill your request.
0: And I can guarantee you that one of Nick Ryder's favorite words is transparency.
1: It's true, but I'm not going to tell you.
0: When it comes to my salary and what I'm getting paid, fuck you. I'm not transparent then.
1: But you're going to have to divulge it which is even funnier.
0: It is.
1: You know, it's just...
0: Yeah.
1: It's sad, but that is the world that you live in today.
0: Isn't it?
1: Yeah.
0: So true.
1: It's like, this is it. I mean, these are the people. Really, do you want these people in charge of anything that have to do with your children? And when you're seeing, like, this is going into schools, it's like, do the parents and these districts sign off on this? That we want to give our kids trans dolls?
0: Mm-hmm.
1: We want to teach them that your genitals can come off. It's like, no, they really,
0: no,
1: that's not the way it really works. Can't. That's why you tune into Planet Rage for exactly that kind of content.
0: Yes.
1: We are a value-for-value show. Sometimes you laugh, you cry, it's better than cats. No doubt about it.
0: No doubt.
1: If you want to support this show, it's easy. You go over to planetrage.show/donate. All of the information is there, from a PayPal button to crypto addresses, P.O. boxes, all the stuff we've learned from No Agenda. We know how to do it. It's the value for value segment. What did you get out of this show? Did you laugh? Did you cry? Maybe. Did you learn something? Every show, I guarantee you, Sir Ryan Bemrose learns something when he listens to Planet Rage. And you just put the number on it and you send it back to us. Time, talent, and treasure. I got to practice time, talent, and treasure.
0: Three T's.
1: Because we get the treasure here on Planet Rage, but in a very little. I mean, people don't make art because they're like, oh, this guy's never, he makes all the artwork. I'm like, I get to, Larry, we get to judge the artist tomorrow.
0: No, you know, kidding. I'm looking forward to that. I forgot about that. That's going to be fun. I like that.
1: We get to, so nobody will do art. It'll be a protest. Like,
0: oh, yeah. Yeah. Who are those two guys? Especially that Larry guy. What does he know about art?
1: We are trying. Oh, it's got to be pointy chick. Scaramanga is like, holy shit, Larry's judging.
0: you're so right.
1: He's going to spit out hot chick artwork until his computer is like smoking.
0: Yeah.
1: It's the beauty of the whole thing. But we do have some people to thank for today's show, including Sir Grease Monkey, who came in with $231. And that, of course, is a show donation, which are, see, now if this was a professional show, I would have remembered that this was a show donation and I would have had the jingle loaded.
0: Oh, you know what? I'll just hum T for Two for a bit while you dig it up. How's that?
1: That is, let's see, show number donation.

0: Everybody loves the AI.
1: Thank you for your support.
0: And
2: what was that gentleman's name again?
0: Sir Grease Monkey.
2: Sir Grease Monkey, thank you very much.
0: He says, evening gents, don't feel obligated to read any of this on the show, but here's the thing. I need practice reading notes on the show, I think. Because, I mean, I can only imagine what I am about to have to do tomorrow. Reading in a guy with one bad eye. Larry.
2: You can do it.
0: Larry's going to be reading a lot of notes.
2: You'll be doing the monaural version. I'll do the stereo.

0: official scumbag cultist.
1: Man, I'm loving this. Thank you, Sir Grease Monkey.
0: That is appreciated. Sir Grease Monkey, Baron of the Permian Basin, which, of course, West Texas, dirty-handed oil money.
1: Yeah,
0: which I've somehow like blanked on when the last time he came in. I'm like, where was the Permian Basin? I'm like, I know I've heard of it. I'm like, oh, yeah, Landman.
1: Yeah. Yeah. Maybe he sounds like Billy Bob or something. He's like a dude like that. That'd be cool. I'm on the show.
0: It's the really take no shit kind of attitude.
1: Oh, yeah.
0: But thank you, Sir Grease Monkey. It is very much appreciated. Let AI do the reading, says Tom Tomsky. I thought about it, but here's the thing with AI, and because you get the notes beforehand, and it would be very easy to text to speech them. I've already gone through this in my brain, and I'm like, you know what? That is doing a disservice to anybody that donates enough to have their note read, that it has to be a live person to do the read. You can't just throw it into an AI.
1: No, that would be so. That'd be actually, I think it'd be actually. A word I despise, but it's true, disrespectful.
0: Yes, it would be actionable.
1: Yeah.
0: Then coming in next, our buddy Rhett, Loretta Vandenberg.
1: Rhett, long time, Rhett. How are you, darling? Nice to hear from you.
0: She came in with 188.88, obviously a John C. Dvorak donation.
1: Oh, thank you, Rhett.
0: She says, while I am heartbroken over losing JCD, I had to laugh at the title of your last show.
1: See, it worked.
0: I think JCD would have too. No, he sent like torrential fucking rains to my house. He liked it that much. She says, I can hear him explaining exactly how much he was not wrong. Love you both. Mean it, Rhett. Well, right back at you, Rhett. Thank you very much.
1: Thank you.
0: And then Viscount John, $50, also a JCD donation, saying, hello, guys. There is something funny, wrong, and just fucked up yet awesome that the final show that JCD could have listened to was entitled John C. Dvorak is Wrong. Of course, he would respond,
2: go fuck yourself.
0: Go fuck. Which I do not disagree with. I think that's exactly the response that we would have gotten. And he says, keep the show going, Viscount John. It is very much appreciated. And obviously, John and Adam were the guys that we kind of looked to pattern this show over. And
1: yes.
0: Just sometimes you hear John's voice in your head, and sometimes you hear Adam.
1: All the time, really, both of them. I need the psychosis, really.
0: If there's strippers involved.
1: That's all right.
0: Right. But if there's strippers involved, it's always John's voice. That's the.
1: Yeah.
0: That's where you go with that. That's true. Coming in with $20, JH, who has a monthly donation. We thank him or her. I mean, it could be either way, really. I mean, he's anonymous.
1: How sexist of you.
0: It's
1: very misogynist.
0: I could be misgendering again. That's horrible. I don't know if he wants to keep saying he. I don't know if it's a they, them, or a he, she, or a she, he. It could be anything. That's the beauty of anonymous.
1: Whatever it is, JH, we're very grateful.
0: Our buddy No Beret came in with $10 saying, hey there, you people. Darren, did you ever think to tell your Soviet buddy, that would be Gene over on Unrelenting, to just talk like Larry and he won't have to bother with expensive microphones? You're welcome. I'm here for solutions, he says. No_Beret@x.com. Boom.
1: Thank you, No Beret.
0: That's true. Well, I still can't believe, I have to ask Adam, that if the microphone that I've been seeing in his pictures are no longer the RE320 that you have, but it looks like five fine, like $50 microphone, unless it has his own innards in it, which is possible, but it looks just like a $50 broadcast microphone. If so, it's punching way above its weight.
1: Wow.
0: And Nick the Rat bought one. He sounded pretty good on it as well. So. Cool. It is the Curry One, says Pfeiffer. But is it really, or is it just a Chinese knockoff? We don't know. I want details.
1: Yes.
0: And then our buddy Mark Kodra, who of course came in with $333, as he does on each and every show. And let's just see here. I mean, normally we don't have this at our right at our fingertips here.
1: Mm-hmm.
0: And of course, maybe I don't hear. I know it's here. Where is
1: either?
0: I know.

0: Oh.
1: Where is... Oh, here. No.
0: How about that? Whoa.
2: You've got the bell. Karma.
3: I know.
0: Yes, you do.
3: I had to find the bell. It had to be sent. It was in a nice wooden box. It was sent via FedEx. It had to be overnight. It was
0: really.
3: Yeah,
0: that's cool.
3: You got to protect that bell.
0: You do.
3: And then our buddy Ned came in with $2.01, saying, "Hey, Larry's worth $2 at least."
0: I'm not so sure about that.
3: I'm like, I know what he's saying though. He's putting me in at the penny.
0: Oh,
3: that came right in at the end of the last show. I'm like, thanks, Ned.
0: Thank you, Ned. And Mark Codra.
3: Yes.
0: Say that to Mark. Thank you, sir.
3: Then we had a boost from Anonymous 1600 Sats that just says, quote, "No, I'm not, Darren, JCD from heaven," which.
0: That's a good one. I like that.
3: If there was a way to get messages through, JCD would figure it out. But yeah, I've never seen him send Satoshis, though. So I'm skeptical.
0: Yeah.
3: And our buddy Weirdo came in with a 1,000 boost, and he was streaming along, and he said a lady I know who is, in fact, an RN had her license revoked and was fined almost $40,000 because her email, which contained the RN abbreviation, was in her married name and her license was in her maiden name, and they called it impersonation. Sonny Hostein is not a federal prosecutor. She impersonated one to try to get her way. That's a crime!
0: You're right, Weirdo.
3: You're preaching to the choir, brother.
0: Yeah.
3: Then Donkey came in with 100 sats saying JCD is gone, heart crying. Yeah.
0: Yeah. Yeah. Thank you, Donkey.
3: I'm hoping I got the overwhelming emotion wave out of the way at the end of the last rock and roll pre-show.
0: Mm-hmm.
3: I thought I had at least 60 seconds more, but it just didn't work. And I also blame JCD for that.
0: Yeah.
3: I think that was his way of like, oh, you're going to play an ABBA song for me? Watch this. Eric PP, he was streaming along and came in with a 33-33 boost with no message. So thank you, Eric PP.
0: Thank you, Eric PP.
3: And of course, the Delimiter, we always put him last because for some reason he likes it. CSB, who says, "Gene gave me over 1 hour interview about how to get rich quick off AI-generated music." Well, CSB, can I point out here? The Gene has not made any money off of AI music, even though he tried. he is not getting rich. He is what we in America like to call a gaslighter. He says, but you can watch the interview on his YouTube channel, AI Arch Wizard, and congrats on taking over No Agenda RSS feed for 2 weeks. If you need anything, my AI changed clips, let me know. Topics. Yo, CSB. Well, thank you, CSB, and everybody for supporting this little show. And it was interesting to see the massive amounts coming in and people like, oh, John C. Dvorak is wrong. So maybe there was something to that.
0: Maybe there was. Now you got to find out how many downloads there were and see if you were dead on with your prognostication there.
3: And then see how many downloads there are after tomorrow and and Sunday. And the No Agenda newsletter did come out while we were doing this live, so it's official. It's out there. If you're not subscribed to that, do so.
0: Oh, boy.
3: The back end for No Agenda is still fully in place, and the Podfather has done so much to help us out, tried to be able to produce this show at least close to the level that he has for the last 19 years. So again, if there's any donations, questions, all that, it still goes to notes@noagendashow.net. And then you'll just hear me stumbling through in Larry's dulcet tones on any donation notes. We tell a few friends. I told Larry we're going to be able to hear. It's going to be great at Sunday or Thursday. Or no,
0: tomorrow.
3: Yeah, I know. I'm trying to keep the dates all night. Thursday. At 1 p.m. Central Time, I'm like, somebody put a microphone out the window because you're going to hear all the people hitting stop on their MP3 players. Who are these guys?
0: Yeah.
3: But we are going to do our best to hoist the flag and make Adam and John proud with the No Agenda product. This is about the producers and the community. And we hope everybody can just take a little you know, a little breather, give Adam a break for a while. And and we're going to be like the teenage kids in a hot rod parents' car. It's very Ferris Bueller. It's like, get the Ferrari, Larry. We're going out.
0: Yeah. I like, that's a cool comparison. Yeah, I think that was cool. Ferris's chick was really hot, too. Yeah, I liked her.
3: Oh, yeah, Simone. Simone, was that her name?
0: I don't remember her name, but she had it going on. Yeah.
3: He's very, like, kind of French-looking. But yeah, very.
0: Yeah, right. She was kind of exotic. Yeah.
3: And I don't remember really seeing her much after that
0: movie. And I don't know why. Another one was, another exotic sidekick chick was Tom Cruise's in Rain Man. And like, I thought, after seeing that movie, I thought, well, hope to see more from her. Never did.
3: That's weird. Every now and then that happens. It's really weird.
0: Yeah, it is.
3: Well, so join us on the next Thursday, Sunday, No agenda.
0: Tomorrow, no agenda.
3: Tomorrow, Sunday, then the next Thursday, and then the next Sunday, the next four.
0: Yes.
3: And then after that, we may be back to Planet Rage. You never know. Maybe people will love us so much, they will demand Adam never come back. I don't see that happening, but hey, we can dream, right? Until next time, I'm Darren, and he's Larry, and yeah, we're
0: see you, kids.
3: Yeah, we're gonna have fun.
4: The U.S. strikes back, killing a member of the Islamic State.
5: Oh, world!

0: And thanks to all the trolls in the troll, 85 now was a high of 93. That's pretty good for a Wednesday.
1: That's not bad at all for 4 days late, really. Days late. Holy shit, yeah.
0: Everybody wants to know what they're about to get into. You have no idea.
1: You'll come and find out.
0: But show up tomorrow at 11 a.m. when the Reverend Dr. Pfeiffer on the Mighty No Agenda stream is going to be doing the two-hour folk hour right before Larry and I do our best not to totally destroy an intellectual property that's been going strong for 20 years.
1: Incredible.
0: It is amazing. It is an honor, and we are going to have a lot of fun. So make sure you bring a few friends. Try not to troll too badly tomorrow. Wait till maybe Sunday.
1: Yeah.
0: To troll along.
1: Yeah.
0: Because it is going to be, it's going to be like flying an airplane, but I've never flown an airplane, so.
1: Well, still time. You know, maybe Adam will give you a lesson.
0: Right.
1: Do that, right?
0: The late, great Todd Snyder said, you really haven't flown until you've landed. Which is absolutely true.
1: I guess so, yeah.
0: Well, everybody, thank you again. And join us tomorrow.
1: We'll see you then.
2: No.
3: Agenda.
4: In the morning.
5: It is the best
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1: You guys have stated that the video was clear. So based on the video that you saw, you could tell that he was looking in his phone, and at some point he looked up and they were there.
2: Mm-hmm.
1: They were there.
2: Yeah. Yes.
3: Video you saw, did you act? Well, I think you said that. You said that you saw them.
4: Yeah, you walked up to him. I mean, Carmelo never stood up. He was sitting all the time.
5: Exactly.
3: Right. The way that they're saying that one was, they said you could not have been sitting down. So, you see what I'm saying? I'm just like, something, I don't know what it is, but this story does not add up.
6: That's not add up. That's not add up. That's not add up. That's not add up.

0: Everyone has an opinion on so-called conspiracy theories, and there's very little agreement. Some people think it's obvious 9/11 was an inside job. Other people think it's foolish to believe that. Some people think it's obvious that no one ever landed on the moon. Other people think it's ridiculous to question that. Tonight we're going to look at a conspiracy theory that I think more of us can agree on, but it's actually more than one theory that's all about the same incident, the 2025 knife murder of white teen Austin Metcalf by black teen Carmelo Anthony. America is having a crisis called black culture. It's not just a few black people. It's not just a loud minority. Black culture is itself insanity freefall. It is so severe that prominent black commentators are accusing a white murder victim of being the real criminal, while they call the black murderer the actual victim. Put on your mask and take a deep dive with us tonight on Disaffected as we plumb the depths of the Carmelo conspiracy. It's July 19th, 2026, and I'm Joshua Slocum. Oh, I thought you could cut the cough out. I thought I held it long enough that you could. Yes. Yes. Put your mask on and take a deep dive with us tonight as we plumb the depths of the Carmelo conspiracy. If you wait until a controversial news story ages a little and falls off the front pages, you can analyze the reaction to it with less noise and a little more clarity. That's what we're going to do tonight with the murder of Austin Metcalf by Carmelo Anthony. In a few minutes, I'm going to refresh you on the facts of the case and the timeline. Everyone saw how black people reacted in public to this crime. It was the O.J. Simpson response from 1995 all over again, but more violent, more depraved, and more brazen than anything we've ever seen. The family of convicted murderer Carmelo Anthony raised more than $500,000 in donations, and very quickly, because their son killed a white boy. Because their son killed a white boy. That's what raised them money. Black people opened their wallets to pay that family out of pleasure that a black boy killed a white boy. There is no comparator on the white side of the ledger. We don't act that way. News anchors, politicians, community leaders, all the way down to Keisha and Tyrone on TikTok, all of them participated. They claimed that baby boy Carmelo didn't do nothing. And if he did something, it's because he was a victim. He was being bullied. He was jumped. Yeah, I'm doing the voice. It's absurd. Them white boys targeted him. Them prosecutors was in bed with the other white men and they was going to frame him. I'm not exaggerating. This is exactly what they sound like in content and vocal affectation. It is fucking disgusting. You're going to see tonight how much more disgusting some of it was, beyond what you've probably imagined. And no, of course, not all black people. Yes, many black people. The loudest black people. Famous black people. Prominent black people. Everyday black people without famous names. This was not an example of a small number of the insane making the great silent majority look bad. I've seen no evidence that this great silent majority of black people even exists. How can we know them? If they're silent, how do we know they're even there? I don't believe that there's a great silent majority of black people who disagree with this. The past 10 years have convinced me that black America has a serious problem of moral corruption. It's not just a few. Black culture itself has become, and perhaps has been for a long time, clinically psychopathic. narcissistic. If the population we were describing were anyone but American black people, who we in the States have been trained for 60 years to worship, to fear, and to make exceptions for, sane politicians would be calling this a national emergency, because it is a national emergency. The crime rate from blacks is unbelievable. It is almost comically high. The rate of welfare recipients is absurd. To a close approximation, the average black is raised by a slut for a mother with no father in the house because he's in prison or pimping. Hard to hear? I don't care. We don't have any more time for that's hard to hear. At least since the Great Society welfare state that was cooked up by President Johnson in the mid-60s, white America has coddled, suckered, and indulged black America in its worst aspects. We have raised not just a spoiled child, but a clinically diagnosable psychopathic child. Black America today is what the very worst spoiled children look like when they get old enough to do harm and enter the criminal justice system. Or as we say today, criminal justice involved. Yes, black people are responsible for their own behavior like all other people are. But yes, also, at the same time, white America, mostly, but not only Democrats, white America is partly responsible, largely responsible, for creating this monster, or at least for preparing a comfortable brood spot for the monster to create itself. And it has. This episode goes deep into the conspiratorial narrative that many black commentators have spun out to explain why murderer Carmelo Anthony was the real victim here. You're going to see claims that Hunter Metcalf, Austin's twin brother, that Hunter was actually the one who killed his brother Austin. You're going to hear claims that the Metcalf brothers stalked Carmelo Anthony and targeted him. You're going to hear claims that Carmelo was known to be extraordinarily kind, so kind, in fact, that he defended retarded school children from those Metcalf bullies, and that's why they went after him. Yeah? You're going to hear that and more. You will hear claims that the Metcalf brothers jumped Carmelo Anthony at the fatal track meet. You're going to hear claims that there's video evidence of all of this and that it is so clear that you can see raindrops in the stadium in the surveillance footage. You will hear black commentators accuse father Jeff Metcalf of being the one who really killed his son. Obviously, none of this is true, but you will hear people who believe it's true. You will also hear people who know that it is not true, but who have no moral compunctions that would stop them from saying that it's true if it serves their purpose. These commentators propose a ridiculously elaborate and implausible conspiracy among the victim's family, among the prosecutors, the media, basically any white people within 100 feet of them, all to railroad that baby Carmelo. It's beyond implausible. It's impossible. But before we dive in, I want to give a note on what people call conspiracy theories. That's a shut up phrase. It means shut up. It's used to silence people who say things that make other people uncomfortable. And the tossing around the accusation of conspiracy theorist has done real damage to the concept of actual conspiracies. Conspiracies are real. They happen every day. Anytime just two people get together and plan a project that they keep concealed, either for good or bad, that's a conspiracy. Kevin's mom is a school teacher. She's a retired school teacher. She says about this, "What do you mean people don't believe in conspiracies? I was a kindergarten teacher. Kids conspired behind my back every single day." She's right. We have forgotten that conspiracies are not only real, but that they're normal. They're just bog standard. Conspiracy is not a synonym for something ridiculous like magical levitation powers that can't be real. That's not what the word conspiracy means. But we treat it as if it does mean that because of the incessant mockery that comes from people who yell conspiracy theory anytime they hear something they don't like. It's a tactic to make a person we don't want to hear from look crazy and look non-credible. But tonight, I'm going to go through actually crazy conspiracy theories about the Carmelo Anthony case. They're not crazy because they propose a conspiracy. They're crazy because the conspiracy they propose is implausible, irrational, and impossible. Let me refresh you on the facts of the case. On April 10th, 2025, 17-year-old White Austin Metcalf was attending a track meet at a school stadium in Frisco, Texas. He was under a tent. He was sitting under a tent that was erected to house his school's team. Every team had a tent. Other students and team members were there under the tent with him. Carmelo Anthony, black teen, was also 17 years old. He did not go to the same school. He was not a student at Austin's high school, and he did not have the right to sit under Austin's team's school tent, right? Their tent, not his. But he went and did it anyway. As the designated team leader, Austin was, as the team leader, Austin told Carmelo to leave the tent. You're not authorized to be here. They didn't know each other. He was a stranger, Carmelo was to him. This is normal, everyday behavior. Every day people tell other people, if they come to places and they sit in places they're not entitled to, normal people tell them to leave. When it's more serious than walking under a tent, we call that behavior trespassing. Carmelo refused to leave, and he was clearly looking for trouble. It turns out he came to the track meet with a knife in his bag against school rules. He was obviously trying to provoke a confrontation, and boy did he. When Carmelo refused to leave, he repeatedly taunted Austin. He was provoking. He repeatedly said, Austin can't make him leave. And then he escalated to telling Austin, put your hands on me and see what happens. Very familiar behavior from black people. So Austin shoved Carmelo like this. We'll see it on camera, and it was shown in court. It was a shove. It was not more than a shove. It wasn't a punch. It was not painful. It wasn't dangerous. Immediately, within 1 second of Austin shoving Carmelo, Carmelo took his knife and stabbed Austin right in the heart. You'll see it. Carmelo then ran from the tent and tried to blend in with the crowd at the stadium so he could get away. He knew what he was doing, and when the cops caught up with him on the scene, he started wailing and crying that Austin, he put his hands on me and I told him not to. He also admitted to the cops that he did in fact stab Austin, and then immediately asked the cops if what he did qualified for self-defense. No, Carmelo was not a very smart boy. He was arrested and then immediately sprung on house arrest by a sympathetic judge of color. His parents started an online fundraiser allegedly to help with their son's defense. In just days, they collected more than $500,000. Many of the notes that came with those donations expressed glee and happiness at Austin's death, praise for Carmelo's actions, and they characterized him as a poor black boy done wrong. Carmelo's parents hired an illiterate, stupid, and evil man named Dominique Alexander, who we will meet later. This man has a conviction for child abuse. He violently shook an infant and got nabbed for it. He's a scammer who runs alleged community organizations to line his pockets. Jeff Metcalf, Austin's father, went to the Anthony family's press conference the next day. Yes, it is very strange that the accused perpetrator of a murder that his family held a press conference. It is strange. Welcome to being black. They were already starting the narrative that their poor black boy was being, quote, railroaded. Naively, Jeff Metcalf attended the Anthony family press conference so that he might pray with them. That's what he said. For his trouble, retard Dominique Alexander called the cops and threw Jeff Metcalf out. Dominique then returned to the podium and slandered Jeff Metcalf in garbled Ebonics. Fast forward 1 year to this year, 2026. Within that past year, the loudest public voices from the black community alleged that Carmelo hadn't done anything wrong, that he was jumped by Austin and Hunter Metcalf. Remember that those boys were twins. They alleged that Carmelo was just defending himself, that there was a racist conspiracy to frame him, that Hunter Metcalf actually murdered his brother and pinned it on Carmelo. That Jeff Metcalf, the father, murdered his son by teaching Austin that he owned black people and had the right to violate their boundaries. And Austin had it coming for trying to eject Carmelo from a place that Carmelo had no right to be. Yes, it has been that insane. Yes, it has been that psychopathic. This is Black America, audience. This is what it is. It's what it's been for decades. Nevertheless, shockingly, Carmelo Anthony was in fact convicted of murder on June 9th, 2026, and sentenced to 35 years in prison. Let's start this out by showing a little bit of the surveillance camera footage from the stadium. The tape that was finally released is silent and it runs for a full 11 minutes. Well, we're only going to show a couple of portions that are relevant, but you can find this surveillance footage online and you can verify everything I'm going to tell you with your own eyes. The footage is not clear enough to discern many details. That's because what we see is a zoom in on footage that was taken with a wide-angle lens that was covering the whole stadium. You're going to see people moving. You'll be able to see the stabbing, but you won't be able to make out any detail. If you didn't know who the people were in this scuffle, you wouldn't be able to identify them just by watching this video. Now, keep in mind, keep all of this in mind, because the commentary that we're going to show features at least three black people who claim that they saw this video in person. They went to an in-person viewing in Frisco, Texas. They claim that the video is crystal clear, clear enough to see individual raindrops. Their claims are so confused that it is not clear to me whether they're talking about this video or some putative notional other video that doesn't actually exist. So this surveillance footage, these clips we're going to show you, come from the new, the YouTube channel Hype Plus. There's no sound. You'll see that there are arrows on the screen telling you what you're seeing at various points. I can't vouch for the accuracy of all of them. They appear accurate to me based on the reporting. But it does show the moment where Austin Metcalf shoves Carmelo Anthony, and then Carmelo stabs him in return. So let's just look at a couple of, about 12 seconds from the original. This is where Carmelo Anthony walks in to that tent he's not supposed to be in. Yeah, so this is Carmelo getting in. We can go to the next one, Kevin. Let's put that up. All right. This is where we've jumped ahead several minutes. It looks like this is the beginning of the argument. So this is within the first 5 minutes of arrival here. And the last clip we're going to show you, again, this is an 11-minute video. I'm not going to make you sit through that. That wouldn't be good television. Let's go to the final third clip here. Austin Metcalf is telling Carmelo to leave. You're going to see the stabbing. The shove and the stabbing. So keep watching under that tent. There's just people walking by here. As you can see from this, it's... Okay, Metcalf pushes Carmelo. Now, did you see how quickly that came back? Did you see Carmelo... there? Now, Carmelo's running. See him? You see him? He's circled there. He's running away after he stabbed him. He's going to slow down in a minute and pretend that he's just part of the crowd. You can see what he's trying. He's trying to figure out what to do on the fly. Now he's just pretending he's a pedestrian. Now he's running again. He's going to slow down again and try to blend in. Now, yep, he's slowing down again. Yep, he's just a pedestrian, just like anybody else. Mens rea, folks. He knew what he was doing. I think that's the end of that. You can rewind this episode of the show and watch that. In fact, I suggest you do that when the show is over. Rewind this. Watch how quickly Austin shoves and Carmelo immediately, it's not even a full 1 second, comes back with a knife. He was ready. He intended to kill him. This was premeditated. I don't care what court said. It's obvious. So you can see that the video isn't clear enough to identify individual people without guidance and notes on it. You can see that it's blurry from having been zoomed in on. It's possible to see the altercation, but you wouldn't know it was a stabbing unless you were told. But this has been verified. This is not in controversy. So I want you to remember what you just saw here. When you hear the claims in a few minutes from these black commentators about what they say they saw on video, let's get into it. What is coming next here? Almost all of this show started with a whole bunch of research done by my friend, the writer called Holly the Math Nerd, who writes on Substack. You should definitely read her on Substack. She's great value. She annotated these videos and wrote a very detailed article about this on her Substack that will, it gets into more depth than we can do in 1 hour here. Consider her the co-writer and researcher on this episode. So first up, we've got a YouTube channel called Almost Making It. This guy is a white commentator. He's taking to task a black commentator named Morris Dwayne Turner, who lies repeatedly and brazenly. Turner has been all over the black YouTube circuit telling fibs. Let's roll number 40.
1: Morris Dwayne Turner spent nearly 4 minutes describing what he claimed happened in the Carmelo footage. I could shorten his video, but I'm not going to do that. I want you to hear every bullshit detail he tells with ease and every part of the story he appears to have made up. Listen to the whole thing. Here it is right now.
2: Seen the video, John, 2 hours. Was it clear enough or was it fuzzy or what?
3: No, it was clear. It was okay. It was clear enough to where you can see the actual individual raindrops come by the cameras.
2: Okay.
3: That's how clear it is. You actually see them walking up. You see that Carmelo is already up under there. He's under there mounting his business.
2: Dodging the rain or?
3: Yeah, it was still raining. You know, I'm from Little Lab. So that day we were under a tornado watch.
2: Right.
3: And we were under thunderstorm warning. And we know we had already had some light rain then, and it started raining again, then it was over with for the day.
2: Okay.
3: So that's kind of what happened on that day. But they were at a rain delay already. And so during that time, when that happened, the twins, their two buddies, and a few other kids, because there was a few kids involved with them, they were all coming from the direction of the middle school, coming walking back up.
2: Right.
3: On the video, you can see those four that actually was involved and maybe about three or four others that was with them, skipping up, trying to catch up behind. One veered off probably toward his way to go to the coach and kind of distract them a little bit. And then the other four came walking together. One went in front of them, went past.
2: Right.
3: The other four went and they surrounded Carmelo. You know, if you're Carmelo.
2: And they showed that on that video.
3: It's on the video.
2: Okay, come on.
3: You can see them walking.
2: I'm going to say little stuff.
3: I'll put it this way.
2: Okay.
3: They actually tell you when you're watching the video, pay attention to this corner right here, because if you look anywhere else, you might miss different things.
2: Okay.
3: So watch those four. Here they're four right there coming up.
2: Right.
3: That's exactly what they say.
2: Okay.
3: And so you have no way to be confused that it's those four.
2: Okay.
3: So they come up, they surround them, and this immediate moment of not even a few seconds of pause, then that's when they jump. And
0: if you're seeing on your screen this part, he must have been confused and the young boy. I'm going to explain this to you later. We can probably stop with that. That's enough. You've heard all this nonsense. I am going to explain to you what this comment means. He must have been confused when he drove 200 miles to meet a young boy. That's the video commentator referring to Morris Dwayne Turner. And oh yeah, there's a reason he says it. So, Turner claims he saw a video that was so clear you could see individual raindrops and that you could see people walking up to the tent. No, there's no such video that shows that. He says that you can see Hunter and Austin Metcalf walking up to the tent. That's not true. They were already under the tent when that video started. He says the video shows four kids, quote, surrounding Carmelo. That's not true. You didn't see it on the video. He says those four kids jumped Carmelo. That's not true. You did not see that on the video. He says, quote, Austin pushed, Hunter hit, and then everybody swung. Not true, and you didn't see that on the video because it didn't happen. Next up, we've got, this is from a YouTube channel with a host called Neek at Night, N-I-Q-U-E, I guess that's her name. She has almost 400,000 subscribers. In this clip, Neek talks to Anthony Family spokesman Dominique Alexander, who I talked to you about a minute ago. Let's roll number 50, please.
4: Like, you know, I told somebody earlier today, listen, I'm not the oppressor. Focusing on me trying to do this, saying who did this, who did that, all of that doesn't even matter. Mm-hmm. What matter is that a baby was railroaded in a courtroom.
0: A baby.
4: It was lack of transparency in so many different things. And we have to move forward. I'm not an attorney. I can't argue a case. I can't present evidence. I can't do anything but continue to do whatever I can to ensure that that this family is supported. And they have to make that decision now, just like they are making that decision of an appeals attorney. And what they're going to do with that appeals attorney is make that decision, and they're going to call the Next Generation Action Network. And what we're going to do, just like everybody heard me say, we're going to write the first $10,000 check to it.
5: All right. So, I think that's amazing, and I'm glad that they have someone that can, you know, help along the way. What I want to know is the video, right? Taking it back to the case, there's so many conflicting stories about this video. Now, what we saw inside the courtroom was a grainy, hard-to-see video, but there was a lot of people outside the courtroom who said that they went to ISD and watched the footage and said that it was clear, and they said that they saw more than what we were shown. Can you speak on that?
4: Well, so Nick,
0: slides and elides.
4: I can tell you, I did see the video at Frisco ISD, and the video that at Frisco ISD, it's not like you can sit there and look at the pimple on someone's face, but you can identify what's there, right, in front of you. And so what has been described to me, you know, is like,
0: there's the slippage.
4: You should at least kind of know and count how many
0: people.
4: Did
0: you watch
4: it?
0: Or was it described to you?
5: But we can't see, like, faces. You know what I mean? Like, we could see, like, okay, somebody's sitting right there, somebody's sitting right there, but we couldn't see, like, Carmelo in Austin's face, or, you know what I mean? It just was like, kid.
0: Notice that did you see that he was looking down and scrolling his phone? Right? Real professional, right? So he moves from saying, I don't know if you caught this, he said that he went down to Frisco, I don't know, ISD, goddamn acronyms with these school districts, the school district, might it be integrated school district? So he says he went down there and he himself saw that video. But then immediately he moves to saying, well, what has been described to me about that video sees no need to reconcile the two. She didn't see any need. I don't even know if she noticed it. That's enough of a setup. After the break, we are going to visit with YouTuber LaKeisha Keisha. Yes, that is her brand name. And some nice grandmotherly black ladies she brought on who are stone-cold sociopathic liars. They, too, will claim that they saw a crystal-clear video in person that no one else on Earth has seen. So let's go out, though, before the break, with rapper and YouTuber 59-year-old man Willie D., who has more than 1 million subscribers on YouTube. Here, he calls the judge in the Carmelo Anthony murder trial a cockroach, and he assures you that the surveillance video shows Carmelo getting jumped.
6: What's up, family? Judge Cockroach, who presided over the Carmelo Anthony trial, has finally released the video footage that the world has been wanting to see. And I'm going to tell you straight up, fam, there's a lot of speculation on both sides. If you ask the people on Carmelo's side, the video clearly shows him getting jumped. If you ask the people on Austin Metcalf's side, the video clearly shows that he didn't get jumped. The video is blurred, but I'm going to tell you straight up, fam, it looked like he got jumped to me.
7: Listen, I'm not not the oppressor. Focusing on me, trying to do this, and who did this, who did that. All of that doesn't even matter.
8: All of that doesn't even matter.
0: 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It's not therapy. I'm not a degreed mental health therapist, and I'm not offering you credentialed mental health therapy. 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And I can't solve your problems for you, but I can help you see your problems more clearly. 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So if that sounds good, my calendar's got space in July. 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But for you, if that's not what you can meet, talk to me and I'll meet you where you are. Other people have done it for me and I'm happy to offer that to you. JoshuaSlocum.net. Let's meet YouTuber LaKeisha Keisha. She's got 117,000 followers, and we're going to play you about 20 seconds of her intro that she prefaces all her videos with. Now, take a look on your screen. I want you to look at the right. One of her guests today is somebody called Sierra207. Take a good look at her. Get that face in there. Memorize that face. Look at that woman. She appears to be a fairly young, attractive woman. Keep that face in mind, because you're going to see Sierra 207 live. And I want you to think to yourself if she looks like that. So let's play that intro.

0: baby hair pumping, lip gloss shining. I think she's in the mood for whining and dining. Now, Keisha's guests tonight are two women. They go by the handles One Who Intrigues and Sierra 207. You might notice, well, I've already told you about that. Keep in mind that picture of what Sierra 207 looked like on that intro picture. Now, first up, we have One Who Intrigues, who tells a story about a video that she claims to have seen in person, and what she describes is not seen on the surveillance video that you and I watched. We'll roll it out. Number 8.
1: Anyway, you see the four boys come in. They go into the canopy. They go directly and stand in front of Carmelo. And for a few minutes, they're just, a few seconds, they're just standing there. So I'm assuming they're having the verbal exchange. And then all of a sudden, you see movement, you see arms, you see ducking, you know. And then it goes pretty quick. And then all of a sudden, you see Carmelo, he pulls out a little bit, he comes back in.
2: Right.
1: When he goes out again, I don't know if he rolls back, falls back or whatever, but he goes back. He stands up. He takes a few steps up, a couple of bleachers, and then he looks around and then he starts running to my right down the bleachers diagonally. He falls at the bottom. He quickly gets up and he continues to run. Now on the screen that we're looking on, he runs out of the frame. And then you see three boys coming behind him. Now, at the same time you see the three boys, you see one of the boys stop. Austin is coming down the stairs, and Austin collapses.
2: Right, okay.
1: When the boy that stops turns around, he sees Austin, and then he stops chasing Carmelo, and he goes towards where Austin is. He never makes it to Austin. And then you see other people that come by and they're assisting Austin, you know, after he collapsed. It takes a while for the ambulance to arrive.
0: Ambulance. Take a while for the ambulance to arrive. Okay, so the real video shows nothing that she's describing. You can't even make out who is who. Everything she describes didn't happen. It just didn't happen. It's not there. But wait, there's more. Here we go. Now, remember what I told you about that nice pretty lady on the right hand side of the screen in her promotional picture?
3: If you they absolutely jumped him. He was looking downward at his phone when they appeared in front of him. So it was a surprise. One. Okay. He looks up. Oh, there's all these big burly looking boys around me. What am I going to do? You know? So it was an attack on him. I couldn't imagine what was going through his mind when he looks up and he couldn't walk out as he walked in, you know. If he was going to get out another way, he would have had to jump over them, which wasn't an option, right. You know. So his only way out was crawling out the backside of that canopy, getting away.
2: Right.
3: So there you go.
2: And you could obviously, because you guys have stated that the video was clear. So based on the video that you saw, you could tell that he was looking in his phone, and at some point he looked up and they were there.
1: Mm-hmm.
3: They were there.
1: Yeah. Yes.
2: Did you see them walk up? The video you saw. I think you said that. You said that you saw them walk.
1: Yeah. You see them walk up to him. I mean, Carmelo never stood up. He was sitting all the time.
3: Exactly.
2: Right. And that's another reason why I'm wondering, okay, because the way that they're saying this wound was, they said you could not have been sitting down. So you see what I'm saying? I'm just like, something, I don't know what it is, but this story does not add up.
1: Well, the medical examiner, she did say that that's the only way that wound could have happened, because Carmelo is like 5'7", 5'8". And the twins, one is 6 feet and one is 6'4". I mean, 6'2". Sitting down, he can't. I mean, you would have to like reach up. You know what I'm saying? And where he was punctured at is down here. So he had to be leaning over him like this for that. And then with the amount of pressure, no freedom, stop. With the amount of pressure and force that needed for the way it penetrated, he had to have fell. He had to have fell on that tool.
0: Okay. All right. They're twins, right? They're twins. One is 6 foot. One is 6'4". And what's with the breast assist? They've also, I don't know if we had it in that clip, but they have been, all of these commentators have been calling the knife that Carmelo used to stab Austin a tool. They won't call it a knife. They will not call it. It's a tool. They've also been calling it a poker. And they've said that Carmelo gave him a little poke. It's cute, right? Poke. Fucking bitches. So here, we've got the next video here. Here is Sierra 207 claiming that she watched a 45-minute video that no one else on Earth has seen.
3: The actual video that I watched was anywhere from 35 to 45 minutes long. As one who stated, the colors are vivid. There's no mistaking. I mean, you could see colors. You could see the birds flying. You could see. Mm-hmm. I

0: is sitting under the canopy by himself.
1: Okay. The colors are vivid. You could see them. You could see birds flying. You could see a black and purple umbrella that you might want, because that's very cute. There was nothing pixelated. And Carmelo was sitting under the canopy by himself. Audience, you saw the surveillance video. None of that's real. You know, I wrote to myself here in my notes, do they know they're lying? It's unclear. Actually, it's not unclear to me now. This is about the fourth or fifth time I've watched this particular clip. This woman knows she's lying. She knows what she's doing. She's doing it on purpose. So they have seen... You know what? It just gets worse from here. Let's go into number 120. And this is where they're going to describe how Carmelo got away. Now, I want you to remember, before you watch this, remember what you saw. You saw Carmelo Anthony after he... you could see the shove and the immediate stab back. And then immediately, Carmelo Anthony ran down the bleachers and out there. So remember that you saw that, and then compare that to what she claims she saw in video.
0: On the back side of this canopy, and on the very last seat where the canopy covered. He's sitting there, looking downward at his phone. People are filtering in and out, you know, passing, sitting, going in, sitting down, or whatever. But then there is a group of six individuals walking like they were on a mission.
2: Mm-hmm.
0: That was the difference there. They was walking aggressively. Two of them veered off, so I didn't pay attention to those two. Four of them, however, went directly up to Carmelo, passing adults on their way up to Carmelo, okay? They stood directly in front of Carmelo, surrounding him, not offering a pathway out, either in. There were seats available in front of Carmelo, where they could have sat down, but they never sat down.
2: Right.
0: I saw a hand gesture as if someone was throwing something out or directing someone out. It was a hand gesture. I can't verify what the hand gesture actually was.
3: Was it when you say you saw a hand gesture, are you saying like when they were surrounding him?
0: Yes. Okay. You see the commotion that started almost immediately when the boys or individuals got Carmelo surrounded or stood in front of Carmelo. It was almost immediate. The next thing I see is Carmelo crawling out of the backside of the canopy. On his backside, like an army crawl.
1: She says, Carmelo was crawling out of the tent on his backside like an army crawl or a crab crawl. That never happened. You didn't see it on the video because it didn't happen. None of what she described happened. There were no six individuals. There were no surrounding Carmelo. There was no hand gesture. You didn't see any of that because it didn't happen. What I'm showing you tonight is just a sampling of hours and hours of tall tales from these commentators. I couldn't possibly fit all of this into one episode and keep your attention. This is a small sampling. Here, take a look. Here's a log of the time codes that Holly and I worked from putting this together. That's just one of three pages. That's how bad this stuff is. So let's jump ahead to these ladies' claims about Austin Metcalf's parents, Jeff and Megan. These women called every single witness who testified in this trial for the prosecution. They called every single one of them liars. They

0: said that every one of those teens who were there and who testified for the prosecution, they said each one of them lied on the stand. In this clip we're going to show you, the other lady, one who intrigues, said the Metcalfs tried to destroy the Anthony family so that the Anthony family, the murderer's family, couldn't defend themselves.
1: Do Christians involve themselves into destroying one's life?
2: Exactly.
3: But that's all, you know what, that's all about the control that they have in society.
2: Right.
3: You know, because their whole thing is to destroy them so he would never be able to defend himself in court.
2: Right.
3: And it seems like they don't want him, his dad, to be able to provide a family for them or a living or any financial support ever again. I don't care how you look at that. That's intimidation. That's harassment. And it's bullying.
1: Right. And it's all out evil.
2: Yes. It's definitely evil. Yeah,
1: it's all out evil.
2: It's too much energy to put towards someone else's life. It's weird. When I saw that, I said, this is, I've never saw anything like this, that you are putting forth your energy to try to stop another person from providing a life that they had already been providing, which is odd. Yeah, I saw that.
3: What's odd to me is that you don't see that. You don't see that you're doing the same thing, but in your mind, it's okay for you to do it.
2: Right, right.
3: Because their son unalived some kid.
2: Right.
3: That really deserved it because he shouldn't have put his hand.
0: Did you hear that? He really deserved it because he shouldn't have put his hand on him. He deserved it. He deserved to be fucking killed. With no exaggeration, I've seen a lot. You've heard me talk about a lot of things that have shocked me on this show. In my life, I have never heard a more clear example of reversal and projection than what you just heard here. What this woman describes, she's talking about white people in general and the Metcalf family in particular. Oh, the control they have in society. They're trying to destroy them so they can never defend themselves. She is talking about what black people do to white people. It's complete reverse. This is how bad it is. Everything they accuse the Metcalfs of is what Carmelo Anthony actually did. What his parents did to try to destroy the Metcalfs. And what these ladies want to see done to white people who are victimized by violent blacks. So let's hear from the ladies just a couple more times before the next break. And after that, because we're going to hear from Morris Dwayne Turner again after the break. You met him earlier in the show. He goes straight for the parents well, actually, let me not spoil it. Let's go back to Keisha here. Let's roll number 150, Keisha 6, please.
3: Well, I heard that the father stated that the boys were getting a scholarship, but I haven't heard any evidence of that. As a matter of fact, I haven't even gotten any evidence that Austin had a 3-point anything grade score.
2: Well, no.
4: Yeah.
2: 4.0.
4: Yeah,
3: right. A 4.0. I haven't heard anyone mention that since his dad mentioned it.
2: I saw that, but you know what I thought? I thought, I said, is he just jealous because Carmelo had like a 3.8? So he said, well, if he had a 3.8, I'm going to say, you know, Austin had a 4.0. When I saw that, I said, is this real or is he just saying this? Because I didn't.
4: Yeah.
3: Because he claimed all these schools were, you know,
4: recruiting.
3: Yeah, recruiting his boys, and they sucked at football. So why would they be recruiting?
0: Woo! Austin is jealous of Carmelo Anthony. So the parents, oh my God, they're jealous of that black scholar because that black scholar, Carmelo Anthony, had 3.7 or 3.8. This woman calls herself one who intrigues. She's vicious. She's a malignant narcissist. And I think she knows she's lying, too. She just doesn't have a conscience. She's taking pleasure in insulting this murdered child and his parents because she knows it will hurt his parents. That's why she does it. She's a sadist. Take a look at what Keisha's audience thinks is a difficult grade point average to achieve. Look at that on your screen. The comment says, the 3.7 grade point average that Anthony has didn't just happen overnight. However, dumb is forever. You know how hard you have to work to get a whole 3.7? That didn't just happen overnight. I'd be jealous too. I put myself through college working full-time while I went to school full-time at a snotty, expensive, selective liberal arts school. I did a lot of drugs and a lot of drink. I worked a full-time job, and I had a 4.0. That was work. Now, we learn that Carmelo was not only a scholar, but the ladies tell us he was a saint. 170, please.
3: Made for greatness.
2: He is.
1: And he's going to live forever.
0: Carmelo is made for greatness.
1: In our minds and hearts.
3: Yes, he's going to come out of this and he's going to do marvelous things. So, Jeff Metcalf, well, just wait.
1: He was already an asset to his community. He was already an individual of upstanding. Look, this young man, I wish both my boys had his qualities.
3: Okay.
1: You know, right. Two jobs, right. Help at home,
2: right?
1: Went to church, a student. Come on,
2: right? That's what we want, right? That's why I said I not help them. Like, what did he do that was so bad? He is everything that we teach our
0: kids. He murders somebody.
2: Get you a job. And also somebody told me that, because I know they're running this narrative that they didn't know each other, I feel like they knew of each other. I mean, there's no way that you're in sports and you don't know of this other person. Somebody told me that those boys would mess with people when they would come to the school. And I heard that Carmelo was advocating for, I guess, some kind of like a special needs kids or something. There was something with him sticking up for students, and they came for him. They set up to come for him that day. They were going to pay him back for opening his mouth, for taking up for students in the.
0: So Keisha says that she had heard. Have you noticed that a lot? I had heard. Somebody had told me that Carmelo Anthony defended a special needs kids against the Metcalf boys who came to school specifically to harass retarded kids. Saint Carmelo. Those Metcalf boys came for him because they hated Carmelo for stopping the Metcalf boys from bullying retards. I want a graphic of Carmelo in blue robes on the half shell gazing down at a baby with Down syndrome. Will we find out that Carmela was a virgin and the mother of our Lord too? Let's wrap up with some libel, actual libel, about Hunter Metcalf, Austin's twin, who held his brother in his arms as he bled out and died after that human piece of shit, Carmelo Anthony, stabbed him in the heart.
1: Getting ready to call Hunter to the stand.
3: Well, there was a lot of speculation that
1: they were looking for him. Why didn't Hunter take the stand?
2: I'm going to say because if Hunter had have been called to the stand, all the lies that he previously told in all of those interviews, they were up for to ask.
1: Grab.
2: Also, all of his behavior, anything, you know, you can ask anything. So I think, but here's the deal. Why wasn't he still forced? Because he could have still been subpoenaed. So I don't understand that either, because It doesn't matter if he wanted to testify. Carmelo was the only one that didn't have to take the stand. You can't force him because he's what, the defendant, right? You can't force him to take the stand, but everybody else, even if they didn't want to come, they could be subpoenaed. Why didn't his attorney force him to come to take the stand?
1: Oh, okay, was that the fight?
3: So here's my thing. If he was the key eyewitness and his brother, you know, died in his arms, and he was up there when all the, I can't talk about that, you know, he got aggressive. If you're the key witness, why didn't the prosecution call you?
2: Yeah, I got the same question.
3: If anything, you definitely should have been on the witness stand. You are the key element
1: on the witness stand.
3: Exactly. Yeah.
2: And that right there made me think, like, what is going on? Like, why wouldn't you take the witness stand to testify? And that was my first, like, okay, something ain't right here, because he never took the stand. But then they still were able to get a conviction. Yeah, I said, yeah.
3: And see, me as a jury, as a juror, him not taking a stand would have been a big red flag for me. You've been all over television talking about what you witnessed, and you can't come to the stand and tell the jury what you witnessed? Right. That would have been a big red flag for me, because I already know he'd been lying.
2: Right.
3: But I think he got too tripped up in his lies.
5: He is everything
0: If you still have anything left to vomit up, get a fresh sick bag and come back after the break. Keisha's going to lie some more and host some co-liars who will libel the father, Jeff Metcalf. You're going to be surprised, probably, at what these people are willing to say. As far as I can see, these statements that we're going to hear, they amount to actual libel, not metaphorical libel, actual actionable libel. The kind that Jeff Metcalf, I think, could win in court. And libel cases are notoriously hard to win under U.S. law. You have to prove that the person who made the statement knew that what he was saying was false, and that he did it with malicious intent or reckless disregard. It's a very high bar, but I think it meets that bar. So see what you think after we come back from the break.

0: 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Let's meet up with professional liar Morris Dwayne Turner once again. You met him a little bit earlier in the show, claiming that he had seen a surveillance video that was so clear that you could see individual raindrops. Now, here is where Turner claims that he saw a totally different video that no one else has seen and that doesn't actually exist. He joins our friend Keisha.
1: Actual differences. I mean, we can zoom in, but when you saw the video at Frisco, how much clearer was that? Like, what more were you able to make out? Again, we can zoom in it and we can see movement, but when you saw your video at Frisco, what was more clearer to you than us actually watching this video?
2: Yes, I'll talk about the 11-minute video because that's what everybody that did a PRR request and a FOIA request, that's what they saw. It was actually this same camera. The camera was actually zoomed over just a little bit to your left a little bit more, and it was fixed. And what they did is they actually lowered it down toward the ground a little bit. And so you could actually see a white gentleman and his wife. They were standing there the whole time with his hand like this because he was looking at what the boys were doing. And it was actually zoomed in just a little bit more. And so you can see the raindrops even more clearer than you see it here.
0: More clear.
2: You can actually see a bird fly by as well, which you see birds flying by here as well. But you see it more clearly because, one, depending on the device that you're looking at it from, which this device they're showing it from, is actually the same monitor that Tiffany Billions actually recorded her part, that the 2-minute video that I put out about her having. That's the part that she recorded from the same monitor. So we're looking at this feed from that clarity, basically. And so, but the clarity that they showed us was from a 55-inch HD TV on the wall.
0: That is a lie. You cannot take low-resolution video and, quote, make it more clearer by putting it on a bigger television display. The resolution you have, whether it's in a video sensor or a frame of film, the resolution you have is the resolution you have. Putting it on a bigger screen just shows bad resolution bigger. It doesn't add detail. He's lying. He didn't see a different video. He certainly didn't see a more clearer video taken by this same camera at the same time that was framed differently. Come on. He's just lying. Now, we're going to hear Turner claim that there was no evidence that the knife in question belonged to Carmelo Anthony. He thinks that it can't be Carmelo's knife because Carmelo's blood was not on the knife. Why would Carmelo's blood be on the knife when it was Austin who got stabbed in the heart? You'll also notice him, he won't call it a knife, he'll only call it a tool.
2: Well, this is Texas we're talking about. Right. Mostly everybody carries a tool on them. So it's just what that is. And so there was never any evidence proffered that, one, it was Carmelo's, two, that there was no DNA or anything on it or blood that belongs to Carmelo on it. Also, they didn't even show the jury the actual evidence. The person said that they didn't want to wear gloves, so they brought a replica. That was the first time in history in court I ever seen them not bring the actual weapon.
1: But that was a red flag to me, because I'm like,
2: yes,
1: where in history someone pass away and they don't even bring the weapon? So it made me
0: pass away.
1: I started to think, who else had their hands on that weapon to the point that they didn't want to bring it in court? I'm thinking that there were other fingerprints on it, because now that I see the level of the cover up that these people will go through, I don't believe, unless he says that, you know, that he had it for whatever reason, he has it. But when I look at the pictures of Hunter and Austin, I see them going fishing and things like that. So it makes more sense that they had it. So I think that they had it and he somehow got it away from them or flipped it on them. And that could be the reason why everybody is so angry, because I just don't believe that he had it. I just don't.
2: Yeah. My thought on it, and this is my thought, and I'll say allegedly before I say it, from what I know and what I've seen, I believe that Hunter had it. And I know that just from the way that they dealt with this whole entire case, everything is about blaming Austin. Put all the blame on Austin, because he's not here. But Hunter is the one that, by his own admission on WFAA Channel 8 News on the same day that this happened, April 2nd, hours after the going to see your brother at the hospital, he stated that he was the one that started this issue and situation, and that his brother always had his back, whether he was right or wrong. And so I believe that Hunter took it out. Hunter's fingerprints are on it. His DNA is on it. And I think that's probably how Carmelo got the finger prick on his finger, where the little blood is shown, where the cop said he noticed it later. I think it's where he got it from, because he was trying to get away from them actually sliding.
0: Okay. When I was watching this, getting ready for the show with Holly, she said to me, quote, "That guy so successfully lies that he's gaslighting me, and I know the truth." Yeah. Again, 117,000 subscribers to this woman's channel. Now we get to direct actionable libel against Father Jeff Metcalf. Listen to this. Both Keisha and Morris Dwayne Turner claimed that Jeff Metcalf, the father, posted on Facebook pictures of Jeff hosting a barbecue with all of the witnesses from the trial. That didn't happen. They called this witness intimidation. This never happened. There was no barbecue. There was no hangout with witnesses. Roll 210, please.
2: I'm going to send you the picture of his actual Facebook post, because he actually posted that day that they were having a barbecue and the kids are right there in the back and he's smiling and it's on his post. Yeah, he posted it. That's how arrogant and entitled they are.
1: Exactly. When I saw that, I said, is this real? Because I couldn't believe what I was reading. And it was literally saying something about, you know, the students, the witnesses. And I was like, huh? Why are we advertising that we have the witnesses at my house and we're having a picnic? I said, no, this has to be fake. Like, this is not real. But you're saying
2: it's real. It's him. He did it. So he, like I said, they could not sit down when he was up there on TikTok for 18 hours talking to them people. You had an attorney come in the live and actually told him to get down, and he stayed up anyway. And it ended because he called somebody the N-word and all that good old stuff. And then they stopped. He dropped. He went on somebody else's page for another few hours, and then they got off. But this is just how arrogant and how crazy these people are, because they have no chill button. They have no stop button. They just know to be who they are because they've been so entitled all their lives because of this lineage they have in Collin County and in the North Texas area and in the MAGA Republican Party. They just feel they're always going to be covered, just like his criminal history. That man violated somebody. They said no means no, and he went and did.
3: Okay. Let me clarify for you what Maurice Duane Turner is saying when he said, he's saying that Jeff Metcalf, the father of the slain boy, he's saying that Jeff Metcalf is a convicted sex offender. That's not true. He is saying that Jeff Metcalf violated somebody, that no means no, and he did it anyway. That is not true. This is actionable, true libel. The kind that Jeff can win in court. And Mr. Metcalf, if you happen to see this, please consider that. Please sue him. Even though you won't get any money from him, he's a lowlife, I know you won't. Please do it anyway. Throw the fear of God into these people. Make them suffer actual consequences for this. Black people act this way because they don't get punished for it. They don't suffer consequences. You can win this case, Mr. Metcalf. And I have the videos archived for you, and we'll give them to you if you contact me. This is, again, pure, pure projection and reversal. Everything Turner is saying about white people with their lineage and how they just get away with everything is a confession about what people like him and black people like him have been doing. There's more. Now, Mr. Turner claims that Jeff Metcalf sent white people with guns in trucks into the Anthony neighborhood to scare them, like the Metcalfs are the Klan of old. He describes Carmelo Anthony's parents as good people who moved to a nice neighborhood in Texas to shield their poor children from the racism what they had seen when they was kids. Play it out.
2: They moved them to Texas, to North Texas. They gave them an excellent life. They gave them a nurturing life. That man worked hard every day so his wife can be at home and be involved and make sure their kids had everything they had. That woman has guilt right now because she wished she could have been there that day when she was taking care of something else. Those are things that this family was doing for each other. They made sure that these kids had everything they had. And because of these entitled bullies in the whole family, from Jeff Metcalf on down, they had the caucasity to be in the Anthony's business about how they were providing for their family. Even to the point after he got arrested, they had people riding through their gated community in the back of a truck with weapons, running around screaming and hollering. For what reason? And it's like, y'all both are in Frisco. Why are you mad that neither one of y'all working? That's your fault. That's Megan's fault for working at a pizzeria. And so at the end of the day, we just need to understand that from the beginning of when they got here, I ain't talking about us, but when they got here, those folks have not liked anything that we've ever done.
3: He's narrating how black people live, how they hate white people, how black people don't work, how black people are jealous of whites, how black people haven't liked anything white people have ever done. Black Americans are full of seething resentment envy and jealousy, and it has, it's a stain on their souls and their character. And everyone knows it's true. The libel doesn't stop there. Turner then takes aim at Judge John Roach, who presided over this murder trial. Hold on to your seat. Mr. Turner is an extremely confident and bold man.
2: That's what they feel. And right. So that is why it's important to call this stuff out. Like Candace Matthews did when she came up and did the protest thing on the county steps in Collin County. First thing she did is went and pulled up records that people didn't, a lot of people didn't know we knew, but a lot of people didn't know that even Judge Roach had been charged for messing with an underage kid. And so that's why did what they did and dismissed all those charges back in.
1: Go back, Dwayne. You going too
2: okay.
1: fast.
2: Now. My bad.
1: Because I got to get Dr. Candace Matthews. You said Judge Roach did what now?
2: Yeah, Candace Matthews actually uncovered that Judge Roach was actually charged at some point in time. I'll say accused. Let's go that way. Let's keep it PC. That Judge Roach was a junior was accused of messing with an underage.
3: Is that all we have there? It's a judge. Okay. Notice what he just did. He moved between. He said two times. That Judge Roach was charged with a sex offense. And then he tried to walk it back. He said, I'll say accused. Let's keep it PC. No. This is a sociopath who lies consciously and who does it quickly on the fly. I'm telling you the truth when I tell you that this is literally projection and reversal. Would you like proof? Here is Morris Dwayne Turner's entry on the sex offender registry in the state of Texas. He is a registered sex offender. His conviction came in 2017 for what? Indecency with a child. That is what the earlier video was referring to when it said, why did he drive 200 miles to meet an underage child? He is a convicted sex offender. All right. Miss Lakeisha Keisha gets pretty bold herself after learning from convicted sex offender Morris Dwayne Turner, that you can libel the parents of murdered kids, you can libel the judge presiding over the murder case. You do get to just accuse them of sexually assaulting children and making shit up if you black. So first, excuse me, let's watch Keisha assert that white people have no right under any circumstances to ever tell black people to leave a space, ever. No matter what. They don't have that right. White people don't have private property. White people are not entitled to tell a trespasser to leave an area that he's not entitled to be in if he is black. And she does this to mock the pain of Austin's mother, Megan, and his twin brother, Hunter. Let's roll number 250.
4: To make sure that you just hug your babies tight. But you don't know.
1: Oops. Damn. This lady gonna sit up here crying to my hug your babies tight. No, teach your kids to leave people the hell alone. Because when they was going to school, they're not telling nobody to move out of a damn seat that they didn't pay for. Move out of the seat. Mind your business. Who the hell are you? How you gonna be a kid? We on the same level thinking you finna tell me to get up out of my seat. You better get yourself out of here. It ain't happening. So the fact that you thought, and then y'all know these old folks actually think that it was okay for this boy to try to tell him to get up out of his seat. They really believe that. I'm just like, really? Now, so if a black person tell y'all to get y'all stinking tails up out of a seat, are you getting up? They have no respect for black people.
4: He just took my son is gone and I don't really have words. I've tried to figure out what I was going to say, but he's just going to be so missed by mostly our family, but this whole community has really wrapped their arms around us. And
1: let me read this, y'all. The mom left the dad once he caught that charge against a one-year-old for SA when the twins was 4 years old and she got remarried. What does that tell us? And he keep lying, saying it ain't him. He
3: Okay? There's another libel. They're claiming that Jeff Metcalf now is a convicted sex offender with a one-year-old child. What the fuck is wrong with you? I know what's wrong with these people. It is intolerable. This is intolerable. It is intolerable in a civilized society that we have gotten to the point where these people are motivated to act this way, but it is intolerable that they get away with it. When are we going to say enough is enough? You're watching sociopathy. You're watching sadism. Keisha is happy to see Mrs. Metcalf crying. She's happy that she's crying for her murdered son. She thinks the real crime was a white kid telling a black trespasser kid to get the fuck out. And she thinks Austin deserved a stab in the heart. He got what he asked for. This accusation, because we're dealing with reversal. Keisha, I have a question for you, madam. Oh, I hope you see this video. Keisha, do you have a past that includes being charged for sexual assault against children? Keisha? Maybe I should look into that. One more before we wrap this up. I'm not going to set it up for you. I want you to hear this raw for yourself.
5: God's going to take care of everything. God's taking care of my son.
1: This man ain't none but a liar. He's already. Did he just say he already forgave the person who maybe he's talking about his son? Because he definitely ain't talking about Carmelo, because we know he done went on this watermelon felon rant and all type of other rants. I'm like, I already forgave the person. I think he's talking about his son.
5: Kissed him. When I kissed him goodbye this for the last time, I told him it's not goodbye, it's see you later. So I just have to trust in God and my faith to pull us through. I don't understand his plan. We're all subject to trial and tribulations. God didn't say life was going to be fair or wasn't going to be hard, but he said it'll always be beside you and never leave your side. So we're going to lean deep into our faith. There's a vigil tonight at our church at 7 o'clock. I will be attending also. The outpouring of students and coaches and friends and family that showed up at the hospital immediately. It was just shows the way my son touched people's lives. He was voted team MVP of the football team this year. He carried a 4.0. He was on National Honor Society. He's ranked in the top 50 of the state in his position. He's having D1 colleges contact him. He had a great life.
1: You know what I also think that's eating his father up? Imagine teaching your children the wrong thing and they actually leave this earth because of some shit you done taught them. I would feel like shit. I'm just going to keep it all the way a buck. I feel like this father knows that he effed up and there is no going back, because Austin ain't coming back. He ain't coming back. But just imagine you done taught your kids. Now, you know, they've become young adults, but you done taught them wrong shit. You done taught them that they better than black people, that they're better than whatever bullshit you taught them. You taught it to them, and it ultimately led to them leaving this earth. Well, I don't believe that Carmelo was the actual one that poked him. I believe the whole entire situation led to whatever happened to him. Because I believe, and this is just my perspective, and I can have my perspective. I don't give a damn who like it or who don't. I think one of them damn boys did it, and I believe preferably his brother. That's what I think.
3: That speaks for itself. Do you understand yet what Black America is about? Do you get it yet? Do you think that this is just a few bad apples? Because if you do, you better think again. It's not. It's the NAACP. It's nationally known black commentators on major network television and their white sympathizers. It is countless black people on social media. Anyone who wants a not all can go straight to fucking hell. We all know that there are black people who are horrified by what their cohort is doing. You can find good, sane, decent black commentators on YouTube, but they are the outliers. This is the soul of modern black America. Govern yourselves accordingly.

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1: Hello and welcome to Dvorak Horowitz Unplugged, an hour-long discussion of activity in the financial markets around the world, featuring columnist John C. Dvorak and money manager Andrew Horowitz. This conversation is casual and unrehearsed. Let's join John and Andrew now.
2: I'm John C. Dvorak.
3: And I'm Andrew Horowitz.
2: And it's the 14th of July, 2026.
3: Isn't it nice? How's the weather?
2: Here it's nice.
3: Yeah.
2: A little warm.
3: It's warm down here. Let me tell you something.
2: Well, down there, I understand it's just boiling.
3: Oh, you know,
2: that's
3: it's
2: different.
3: Even when it shows something like it's 85 degrees, which, I mean, that's hot, but I'm saying 85, it's unbearable. It's not 85. It's something like, you know, it's the equivalent of people in the north, like the wind chill factor takes it down from 35 degrees to negative 12. Our humidity factor takes it from 85 to like 112. It just sits on you. You just can't get rid of it.
2: Yeah, we have a marine layer, it's called. Keeps that from happening.
3: Yep. It's nice. Very nice. All right, let's talk about what's going on, because there is plenty to talk about. For example, the close to the pin for SpaceX. Price almost hit $135 yesterday, which for historical significance is the price it came out as the IPO. Quickly went to 225. We're talking about almost a retracement of $90 already.
2: Yeah.
3: Surprised?
2: No.
3: No, not surprised.
2: It's overpriced.
3: Yeah, overpriced. Earnings season is here. I mean, and when I say here we go. A lot of banks announced today, and a couple of other big techs. Oh boy, we saw one in particular.
2: And yeah, your favorite.
3: Oh yeah, we're going to talk about that. I got some good things to talk about with that. And
2: I got screwed on that deal.
3: We both got screwed. Both got totally screwed. That's how it goes. The market is unforgiving. Inflation, yeah. Inflation is choppy. War. Oh, the war is back on. It was off. It's back on.
2: I don't think it was ever off.
3: It was a ceasefire.
2: Yeah, okay.
3: What do you mean? That's what I was told.
2: They were still bombing during the ceasefire.
3: No, they're bombing less. So you don't understand. You know what?
2: Oh, yeah, you're right. They were bombing less.
3: You don't understand. John, you have to understand the way things go, that what they say is what they mean, but not what they mean what they say.
2: Mm-hmm.
3: So we have a new diet going on. People losing, I mean, really, could it be one of the most miracle diets? Just takes, I don't know, 3 days for 10 pounds. It's called cyclosporiasis.
2: Yeah, just eat a lot of salads, you'll catch it.
3: You'll just get it, and you'll just projectile vomit, and I think it's called asplosions.
2: Yeah, explosive diarrhea.
3: Explosive diarrhea called asplosions. And inflation came out. We had some relief today. That was good news. Markets love it. You know, the fact is the markets just cling on to any piece of good news and totally discount, or as they say, shrug off. That's the word, shrug off. You'll see that a lot. Market shrugged off the war. Market shrugged off the inflation number. Market shrugged off the bad news from ABC or XYZ. IBM's pre-announcement, what does this say? This is pretty much, we're going to talk about that in a second. Bank earnings and an earnings cheat sheet we're going to talk about tonight, and also some interesting chart data. And in health news, since you can't be the only one stealing the spotlight in this area, I'll be having surgery next week. I'll be having the meniscus repair.
2: Oh, from the knee?
3: Yeah, my knee, my right lateral.
2: Oh, that's right, from paddleball.
3: Pickleball.
2: Yeah.
3: This happened 5 years ago. It started to happen and progressed, and all of a sudden it was okay. I'd play. I didn't think anything of it, just that I was, you know, kind of like getting sore. And then the next day it'd be fine. Then all of a sudden one day I'm like, you know what? This isn't good. So I had some things done to it, a PRP. It was getting a little bit better. And I got to tell you something today, no good. I mean, it's swollen. It's hot. It's ugly. It's bad. So next Thursday. We'll have a show next week. And I did it especially on a Thursday, which would be just enough time for recovery for the following Tuesday.
2: Yeah, you can still listen to the No Agenda show on Thursday.
3: Of course. Listen on Sunday, all that. So that's what's going on. We have some other things to talk about here. Let's get into it right now. Today, IBM stood for I'll Be Melting, as Big Blue turned into Big Blue Up. Like that one? IBM, new name. It's been murdered. IBM, I bought misery. You like the little newsroom in the background there?
2: It's great.
3: IBM, investment board malfunction. Big Blue looked like more like Deep Red today, and the only cloud around IBM today was hanging over the stock chart. IBM investors, last one, got a free software update, version 2.0 of disappointment. And there you have it.
2: The comedy stylings of Andrew Horowitz.
3: if that's what you can call it. Oh, let's talk about what happened with IBM's face plant today. Plunged upwards of 25% today, which, by the way,
2: I had it on the game as a short.
3: I know. And you were doing it despite Andrew, and Andrew went long. You got stopped out. My stuff was looking great. And then I got stopped out.
2: Yeah, well, that's the way the game works.
3: This was the worst session on record for IBM. This is not a slouchy small cap name either.
2: I wouldn't think, no.
3: And this is a stock that came out very recently with some really good stuff. They had some, the Red Hat had some really good announcements. All sorts of things were good. The preliminary revenue was $17.2 billion. This is, by the way, a preliminary in advance of the earnings next week report. That's why things got dicey. It wasn't just a disappointment on the earnings announcement. It was a pre-announcement. And when a company has to do a pre-announcement, you know things are kind of a little weird. But it was only a $700 million miss, which, again, I wouldn't say that's terrible, but okay. I
2: mean, not with those numbers, no.
3: Adjusted earnings are projected to be 2.93 versus 3.01. So again, not a huge miss, but enough of a miss. Is that even 10%? No. That's like, is it 2% maybe? 2%? Management said customers were, this is where the problem came in. Management was saying that they were concerned because customers were redirecting spending towards AI servers, memory, and hardware while delaying software purchases. Now, let me just give you what I think, and I'd like your opinion, what the how that actually is translated. They don't have enough money after the unbelievable costs that are going on with these things to pay for some of the software purchases, because they're afraid that they're going to fall behind and have even higher costs in the future if they don't spend the money right now. And they might as well wait for the software, because that's not going anywhere.
2: I'm not sure that's what, maybe.
3: Well, something's up.
2: Something's up.
3: And this has been going on with the whole software business. And by the way, IBM is not only software, just to be clear, but they must have seen some freaking drop off. Was it this weekend? Let me think about it. Yes, this weekend. I was at a party this weekend with commercial real estate developers, commercial plumbers, and others. And all three people that I was talking to, without any kind of prompting, said that they're having a problem getting deals It wasn't deals done. It was getting deals going. So the commercial developer had all these deals, but they couldn't break ground because none of the people were willing to pull the plug on taking money out of the loans because the loan interest was too high at this point on their various revolvers to get the thing going. You follow what I'm saying?
2: Yeah.
3: And then that was flowing down into the plumber, who then wasn't getting the order confirmation from the builder to get that done. So this whole thing is a real mess. And they're saying they had...
2: None of that sounds good. That reminds me kind of the 2007, 2008 credit, letters of credit problems they were having, if you recall that, just before the recession.
3: Something is going on weird. And maybe it's because people are tapped out on the tokens they're using for the AI, the cost factors to get their technology. That's why I think Dell is up, what, 7% today? Because Dell's like, the hell with this. They're buying our crap. That's what's going on right now. So let's see. Dell was up, 7.12% at 457, close to an all-time high, just off the all-time high. And all these other companies that are selling this stuff. Now, interestingly enough, Hewlett Packard Enterprise is up 4.9%. Now, explain to me how either Hewlett Packard Enterprise or Hewlett Packard Corp, right, either one, were up so much on a terrible day for IBM. Does that make any sense?
2: Well, it does if you just separate IBM as a company and then not being in the same game as the other guys. I don't even know what IBM does half the time. Are they a computer company like HP or Dell?
3: Well, I would think they're more of a
2: services company.
3: Services, more like HP

0: package is HP. Yeah, I know that. That's there. And then it's HP. Just HPQ. Just oh, HP. HPQ. HPQ. It's an O with HP. A little squiggle. It's an O with a little drip on the bottom. That's what it
1: well,
0: is.
1: That's what, okay.
0: It was only down 0.5% today.
1: Yeah. I'm surprised it's as low as it is. I think I'm going to put it on the game.
0: The whole, this HPQ. year to date, it is up 2.51%.
1: Yeah.
0: And you have, their earnings are coming out. I don't know when their earnings are coming out. I don't have that on this page. But they had a 20% EPS beat and a 2.4% revenue beat last time. So my point, though, is that my concern is when I start to see, now there's only one right now, so okay. But this is a big one. They take the stock down 25%, which also removed about 300 or four, I think it was closer to 400 points on the Dow Jones Industrial Average.
1: Oh. Huh.
0: But the Dow Jones Industrial Average does not go down 400 points.
1: No.
0: So I've seen this before, though. I remember a few times when like Meta was the big name in the NASDAQ, and it goes down and they just rally everything around it. So the indices, these programs don't want the indices to go down. So you could do a lot of maneuvering and manipulation inside of that with algorithms and all sorts of computer mastery to keep the indices up while they're taken out of one stock. Just blow out that stock yourself and throw it into the rest of the names in there to hold everything up. Cradling. I'll call it cradling. That's my new word. I just thought of it. It's cradling the markets. Okay, President Trump says the U.S. blockade will apply only to ships from Iranian ports. He said the Straits of Hormuz is open. All except traffic from Iran, of course. He says, based on highly productive conversations with Middle East leadership, I've decided, by the way, this in between his naps, it seems, that during the press conferences right now. So I guess he may be sitting in Joe's chair and it's rubbing off. That's the problem. So you got Sleepy Joe, now you got Dozing Don, you know?
1: Oh, brother.
0: Oh, boy. He said, I've decided to replace the 20% United States reimbursement fee, which is pulled it out of a hat yesterday, with trade and investment deals from the various Gulf states they'll be making into the United States. So the theory is that now you can pass, but you got to do something. So here's the beauty of this. This is the beauty of all this. There is no way this can be proven. No real numbers, but yeah, it
1: could be total BS.
0: But he had to clearly walk back the 20%. There was no way for him to institute that anyway. It's also against international maritime law.
1: Yeah, it wasn't going to happen.
0: Yeah. Not going to happen. So the Hormuz, as far as I saw, when I looked at the AIS map, if you want to look at this, look up A. So anybody wants to see the track of what is actually happening relatively within hours, you can see the tracks of the ships that are actively in the Strait of Hormuz or anywhere around the world, by the way. But just go into your Goog or wherever you're finding your search and type in AIS Hormuz map. AIS is a special transponder receiver protocol that's required for maritime and marine. And what that does is it will give you exactly a look at what's happening. It's not going to give you a live like it's flowing, but it's going to show you where things are. And you will notice on that map, there is a definitive area that is really small and tight compared to all the other ones where ships pass through and pretty much no ships going through there. Still at about a 20% of where it was from the prior. So meanwhile, oil went up about 4% yesterday, 5%, 9% yesterday, and about 2% today on this news. Mm. And where is it now? Shall we look? Just for the live nature of our show, oil up again. Crude oil about touching upon $80.
1: Yeah, it's actually kind of low considering.
0: They talked about a glut recently, so maybe they'll reverse that. Wall Street banks, they're printing money. I mean, they're just like printing the

0: Benjamin stacking them up. JP Morgan posted $21 billion in net revenue for the quarter. Markets rose, revenue rose 35% to $12 billion, including an 86% jump in equities revenue for the quarter. Bank of America earned $9.1 billion as equity trading revenue increased 70%. What the hell is going on? Goldman Sachs reported earnings of $21 a share and a 25% annualized return on common equity. Jamie Dimon described conditions as close to as good as it gets. And don't forget, they also got a lot of money from many of these companies. Well, Goldman, JP, from the SpaceX deal. That came in during the quarter.
1: Ah, yeah.
0: So that helped. Definitely helped. IPO this week, SK Hynix raised about $26.5 billion through a NASDAQ ADR. And if people are like, well, what's an ADR? What is that? So here's the deal. You have a company in a foreign country that wants to raise money. Why? Because they can. And an established company, especially like a Samsung or an SK Hynix, they can. And they start trading. How would you or I, John, go about buying SK Hynix? We're not going to the Korean exchange.
1: No, you buy an ADR.
0: So you got to buy an ADR if there's an ADR available, or maybe possibly
1: usually there is.
0: Well, there wasn't until yesterday.
1: Huh.
0: So SK Hynix decided to go public through the U.S. markets, and they do what's called an ADR. ADR is called an American Depository Receipt, and what that is basically is a depository receipt, right? It's a share of those of that stock in an American wrapper. So they came out with a $26.5 billion listing, grabbed that up very nicely. Offering price at $149, finished about 13% higher for the day, but then sunk nicely the next day pretty hard. 7x demand for this thing. We know what they do. There's high bandwidth memory with NVIDIA, all that. This is now leading, because it was successful. So what happens next? Samsung's like, hey, I got an idea. Let's do that. So they issue shares and they dump it on the U.S. markets. U.S. investors get an easy way to invest in it without going overseas onto those markets. And they take in a heap of cash. Gotta love modern day finance.
1: Yeah, it's creative.
0: Yep. Creative financing. Yeah, well, it's just what they do. It's just they just go out and can do this. But I pulled up some interesting charts I thought you'd like. You like the charts. You want to go through these?
1: Let me go look at them. Hold on. Charts. The best quarters plus one?
0: Yeah. So this is something we wanted to look at because the S&P 500 had a really good quarter. And we wanted to look at the quarterly performance of the S&P 500, quarterly, and see what happened one quarter later. We went back to 1990 to find the best quarters. And I think somewhere in here, there you go, the quarter for April 2026. Right, see that one?
1: 2020, yeah.
0: That's kind of a little bit to the right. The best quarter ever since 1990. And if it's not since 1990, it could be forever, was April 2020. We know what happened.
1: Yeah, it's a whopper.
0: We know what happened there.
1: Yeah, COVID.
0: COVID and...
1: out of COVID.
0: Yeah, it was great. It was like, okay, look, you know what? It was shutting everything down. But you know what? We're going to give you quadrillions of dollars. Have at it.
1: Free money.
0: Everybody decided, you know, I know what we're going to do. I'm going to take this money that I really should be using for my living because I can't get out and food and things like that and maybe my safety and my housing because I don't have a job. I'm putting it in the stock market. That's what I'm going to do.
1: Yeah, there you go.
0: You know?
1: The October 98 bar is a little more realistic for the representing a boom time.
0: Yeah. Yep. 2 years before the crash. But then, so what you look is, what I found fascinating about this was that And by the way, April 2009 and July through July 2009, those two quarters, see that all the way to the right? Yeah. That was also coming out of, right? March 2009 was the low of the financial crisis.
1: All right.
0: And you banged it up again. What is it? What are those two things? The first thing we saw and that have in common? Massive stimulus. Lesson of the century. When the government is stimulating, the markets will move. Do not be one of those people sitting, oh no, it's not going to work. It's going to, but no, the markets are going to move. So the point was that I wanted to look at this, and what I found very interesting about this was that it shows that the momentum carries forward to the next quarter, even after a really good quarter, where oftentimes you think, well, you know, it's a great quarter. How could it, you know, it's got to take a little bit back here. But pretty much in every instance of these really great quarters where there's been over a 10% return in a quarter, the next quarter is higher even by a small amount.
1: Yeah, interesting.
0: So, nice little chart there, a little 3D graphic. You go find this over on the show notes page for episode number 810 on dhunplugged.com. And by the way, when you're there, kind of root around a little bit, see what's going on. Find that little button that says donate, and a pop-up will happen, and it'll say, hey, thanks a lot. What do you want to do? And that goes into our little kitty so we can create this and produce this and run this and have it live and have it on the servers and have things going and all these games that we play, all that good stuff. You can be a part of this too. So go over there and give. And with that, let's talk about the next chart. So yeah. Take a moment to absorb this.
1: Okay, what do we got here? Equal weight versus market cap weight ratio.
0: Right. So
1: relative performance of the average stock. So you got your mega caps, and you have this chart, I cannot figure this chart out.
0: It's a little bit, that's why I said take a second. Bottom line here, on the left-hand side in through the beginning of the year, it's a narrow market. What this is showing is the ratio equal weight versus cap weight. It's showing on the left side, without all the detail here for a second, was that the mega caps dominated for a while and then they started to turn. And now what's happening is the market is broadening out. To the right, the average stock is doing a lot better. To the left, it's only a select few stocks that are doing well. That's why the markets didn't do well during that period of time. It really couldn't hold up. And then it turned dramatically. And again, a March bottom. A March bottom again. It's like something happens in that March period. I don't know if it's the beginning of the year and politicians in particular are emboldened to do things. And then they're like, oh, no, I can't do that.
1: It's the end of the quarter.
0: It's the end of the quarter, yeah, clearly. But it's also, I think, something happens in the beginning of the year. And oftentimes it does deal with policy decisions, whether it's political, central bank, or otherwise. It's a weird thing.
1: Well, there's got to be an explanation for it.
0: I don't know. It could be just totally coincidence.
1: Nah, no such thing.
0: No such thing. Interesting chart. We just thought that it was, what we see here is this. Forget about everything else. Bottom line here is, since the end of March, the markets have been doing what you want them to do, which is to broaden out. Now, I will tell you that in the last month or so, they're narrowing again. And you can see that. You can see that they came off the bottom and then they just halted, right? You see where it's kind of not moving now?
1: Yeah.
0: It's not moving up or down? That's not a good thing either.
1: It's going sideways.
0: Right. What's happening now is this rotation is happening, that every day there's something else for whatever reason. Right. And
1: that's all they talk about on the shows on TV. It's right. a rotation.
0: Right. That's all that's happening. But they won't say anything negative about it on those shows on TV. They'll just talk about how it's rotation. What's really happening is the market is, as I mentioned, this cradling that's going on, this cradling that's holding up the indices. It's all about, in my opinion, holding up the indices, which is good for us. You know, we invest in the indices, so it's good. We mentioned about oil. Let's talk about Apple suing OpenAI. I'm sure this is something that's on your mind.
1: Nah, not really.
0: No. But the lawsuit is ugly. I mean, the two former Apple employees and OpenAI being sued by alleging coordinated theft of hardware trade secrets. The defendants include OpenAI hardware chief Tang Tan and technical employee Cheng Liu, both former employees of Apple. They claim that confidential product designs and manufacturing information were taken to accelerate OpenAI's consumer device program. More than 400 Apple employees reportedly now work at OpenAI. You know what this reminds me of? This reminds me of, what did they used to call it? When Microsoft would come in and partner with you and then steal everything from you? What was that? Remember that?
1: Yeah. Yeah. They used to do that all the time, very routinely.
0: Well, isn't this the same playbook?
1: It's a little different. This is more like the Intel versus AMD playbook, where you had real secret. I mean, the kind of stuff that Microsoft was stealing was rinky-dink. They actually had to buy a couple of companies because they couldn't get away with that. They were stealing stuff like, you know, some guy's idea for screensavers. It was just putting little guys, ruining the lives of little guys. It wasn't like these are big companies. Microsoft would never do that to a big company because they'd go after them.
0: Mm-hmm.
1: So the playbook's slightly different. This is two big companies that are going after each other. This is more like AMD and Intel.
0: They're looking for like injunctive relief by the end of this week or something like that. They're looking to put some kind of halt. I don't know how where this is going to play out. I will tell you just earlier. Let me see what's happening now. OpenAI was down. I tried to get on ChatGPT and it's back up now. It was ugly. It was like for 10 minutes, it was coming up with some weird stuff on the screen.
1: Oh.
0: Yeah, like, you know, error loading this, but not like from my side, it was from their side. It was a script error. I guess it happens.
1: Interesting.
0: Yep. IPO and mega deal fever returns. Global deals valued above $10 billion reached a record level during the first half of 2026, which brings us right back to the banks. We'll talk about that in a second, right? So mega deals representing about approximately 43% of newly announced M&A volume, merger and acquisition. And JP Morgan, Bank of America, Goldman Sachs, all leading. SK Hynix, SpaceX. The boom depends on high equity valuation, strong AI demand, and large transactions continuing. So, now I got a lot of stuff on the banks. I don't know if we want to go through all of this, but there's a lot of really good information here. We can just blast through some of the highlights.
1: If it's good, let's go through it.
0: Yeah. If we miss any of this, I really encourage you to go back to, just to get this point again, to dhnplug.com, episode 810, 810. And then you'll get this information because there's a lot of good stuff here. Bank of America, first of all, trading record. Unbelievable. Net income, I said, rose 27% to $9.1 billion for the quarter. They beat by 8 cents per share. Revenue increased 15%. Again, for a bank, this is pretty good. Investment banking fees increased 50%. 50% to $2 billion. So the big thing here was the net interest income is expected to be near the upper end of the previous 6-8% range. Net interest income, NII, or the thing that banks make money on, is good for the banks right now because the yield curve is very much cooperating, where it goes from bottom left to top right, and you got money that you're lending out at a higher rate than money you're taking in. So you're paying less to the people with deposits than you are getting in from the mortgages and from the loans. It's a good time. So that's a big issue for a Bank of America, for example. Now, Goldman Sachs, on the other hand, profit reached $6.6 billion for the quarter. This was $20.98 per share versus $14.48 per share. Now, let's put that in perspective. That's a lot. That's the technical term of this here. Goldman Sachs was up 9% today at $1,140, a 52-week and all-time high. this year to date. This is a little sneaky. I don't think people know what's going on here, but year to date, how much? Give me, what do you think Goldman Sachs stock is up year to date? We're only 6 months in.
1: 20%.
0: You would be right if it was 2 months in.
1: 30%.
0: No, you'd be right if it was 3 months in. There's a hint
1: 40%.
0: Here. Well, that's 4 months in. Go ahead, say it now.
1: 50%.
0: That's 5 months in. We're 6 months in. Go ahead.
1: 60%.
0: That's correct. 60%. You knew it all along. You're just dragging me along with you, right?
1: I'm not that good.
0: 60% for the year, Goldman Sachs. Yeah. And they were talking about beheading David Solomon. Remember that?
1: Yeah.
0: DJ Dave Sol's got to go. Got to go. He's no good. Look at this. Not getting anything going here. I remember saying, well, as long as the stock is over 500, the shareholders are good with Solomon. It's $1,100.
1: I would hope so.
0: $1,100 for Golden Sachs.
1: Yeah.
0: Times are good. Funny. A bank is up 60% year to date. And by the way, this is not a situation where, I'm sorry, it's up four. You know what? I messed it up. It's up 30% year to date. It's up 60% for 1 year. Sorry. You were almost right the first time. But my point is, I screwed that up. But the point is that their earnings are just off the charts. And the stock has been on a tear the last 5 years. It's up almost 4.5-fold in 5 years. That's ridiculous.
1: It is ridiculous.
0: Now, Citigroup, net income jumped 45% to $5.8 billion for the period. And nobody likes Citibank, by the way. Nobody likes Citigroup. The stock was 3.15 per share of net income versus 274 expected. Revenue.
1: Well, nobody likes half these banks. Wells Fargo? Yeah. Are you kidding me?
0: There's a lot not to
1: Bank
0: like
1: of
0: about
1: America,
0: Wells.
1: I won't even do business with Bank of America.
0: I do business and I own Bank of America, by the way. I've been doing business with Bank of America since I started in business. I don't really talk to them. I don't deal with them. I just do business. I just do all of our accounts go through Bank of America.
1: They're miserable.
0: I have never had a problem. Because I don't deal with them. That's the point. I don't deal with them. I don't know what would happen if I had to deal with them.
1: You would feel the same way I feel.
0: Revenue rose 14%. The bank's highest quarterly revenue in a decade. Investment banking revenue, again, for Citigroup, increased 44%. Equity trading revenue was 45%. Return to tangible common equity was 13%. Down 5.5% for stock. Just goes to show you, they just don't love some of these names. Wells Fargo is another one. And by the way, if you look at Citigroup, here's something interesting to note. Citigroup is currently trading at $133 per share. Okay? It's at a close to a one-year high, we'll call it, give or take. All right? If you look at the stock chart over a couple of years, it looks okay. Looks reasonable. As a matter of fact, the five-year low was $38. That was back in 23. And here we are at 147. Pretty good, right? 10-year low at $32. It's now it's at 147. But if you go back a little bit further and realize something, that's not all about the stock price. It's about the fact that in the top of the market in 2007, 2008, Citigroup was actually $560 a share.
1: Oh, is that right?
0: Yep. They did a reverse split to get to where they had to go because, you know, when it got crazy. It went down so low. So it's up nicely now and it's off its bottom from 2016, 17. And it's finally reaching a point that's interesting. But if you look at this chart, there was a mountain there that it just collapsed from. At the time, it was, what was it? Here, let's see what this says here. Right here, 560 down to, in a matter of no time, from 560, it came down to a low of 26 in 2011.
1: Nice short.
0: That was Citigroup for you. Most people don't look far enough back to see that. It's fascinating that. That's a unique situation. Wells Fargo said that the removal of the regulatory growth restrictions is allowing the bank to deploy capital and expand its balance sheet. That's good. There's a chart, there's a table here that shows you the stocks that reported today and how they did. And we mentioned that City's not on here. City not on here? City's not on this list. But basically, they did very well today, generally speaking. Some of the smaller ones didn't. On here is also for the point of time here, we're gonna skip this, getting deep into these, but here's what's coming up. Earnings season is right here, right now. July 15th, it's tomorrow, ASML. This is a major, I think it's Netherlands, right? Is it Netherlands? ASML?
1: ASML, yeah.
0: So
1: yeah, those guys? Yeah, yep. Those guys.
0: Those guys. So they're coming out expecting revenue to be 7.92, EPS at 7.92 on 11, give it a take, $10.5 billion revenue. Bookings, demand for updated AI chip equipment guidance, which is going to be mattering the most. J&J is coming out also tomorrow. I think that's pre-market. EPS expected to be about $2.86. $25 billion of revenue. Morgan Stanley is tomorrow. A couple more financials. BlackRock. TSMC is going to be coming out.
1: That'll be a good one.
0: Yep. Let me look at this. Let me see what that looks like. So year to date, TSMC is up 100%. This Taiwan semiconductor. So that's going to be interesting to see them and what they do. They're going to be the start of tech hardware, right? Because IBM wasn't tech hardware. Taiwan is. They're going to be looking at about $3.76 on EPS, $40 billion of revenue. Major margin issues are going to be looking at the gross margins, increase in capital spending guidance, huge. United Health is going to be coming in. That's been a very sleepy winter. United Healthcare. Do we have that on the game?
1: We're the joint. It's our only
0: joint. That's been a major sleepy winner, which is kind of interesting.
1: It was actually quite funny.
0: Maybe time to take some profits on that.
1: I can't do it with the game.
0: I know, yeah.
1: You might.
0: GE Aerospace is coming out on the 16th. Netflix on the 16th. Netflix has been in the doghouse for a while now. And now that you have these AI movies coming out, could be good for them, could be bad for them. There was a discussion this morning I was watching of a new AI, Odysseus, a new movie coming out and fully 100% AI generated. They said that it was done in the spare time of this AI movie producer single-handedly, which is unbelievable, for mid to high five digits. I'm thinking to myself, five digits? The budget was five digits. What is that? How much is that? $75,000,
1: a couple hundred grand.
0: That's six digits.
1: You're right. $100,000 max.
0: Yeah, $100,000 max.
1: 99. Yeah.
0: Can you imagine that? I mean, I'd make a movie if I could do that. I don't know what I'd do it of, but something.
1: Well, I don't think that. That's not the name of it though, because the Odyssey just came out. They can't.
0: It is. Something. It's another one. Odysseus AI movie. Let's see. Let me see. It's coming up. Let me see. Searching. Odysseus the Fall. Yep. Odysseus the Fall is 135 minutes, more than 90 minutes. Full length feature created entirely by artificial intelligence, directed by Ash Kusha, which, by the way, his likeness is in the movie as the main dude. And produced by the AI film studio Fountain O, the movie offers a psychological alternative take on the Greek hero Odysseus as a drowning man reckoning with his past. And this was done by, what was the other guy who did this?
1: The big movie?
0: Odysseus the Fall is expected to become available later this summer for $9.99 rental. It's gained significant buzz for being released alongside with the Christopher Nolan's massive $250 million live action adaption of The Odyssey starring Matt Damon.
1: Yeah, but that movie looks like it's going to be a terrible dog.
0: I would suggest you go and look at the trailers for this.
1: Yeah, they have, it's screwy. They got, for example, Elliot Page in the movie.
0: In which one?
1: In the Odyssey.
0: In the one with Matt Damon.
1: Yeah.
0: Uh-huh.
1: Playing Achilles.
0: Hmm.
1: And Achilles was this warrior, this giant unstoppable warrior who got an arrow in his heel. His Achilles heel, get it? And what would you have this little kind of a twerp playing that character? So you can have a trans actor, or what was that all about? And then the other joke of it is they have a black actress playing Helen of Troy, who was always considered to be, you know, in the original story, the most beautiful woman in all of Greece. But she's a kind of a black actress. And I swear by looking at the trailer, she's wearing blackface, which was not unusual back in the 20s during the minstrel shows when blacks would be in the minstrel shows and they would have charcoal on their face. There was a whole Broadway play about it called Shuffle Along that discussed this issue. This movie's not going to be a hit.
0: Well, I just sent you the fully generated AI trailer of Odysseus, what's it called?
1: The AI.
0: The Fall. It says it right here. Mid five figures.
1: Yeah, a mid.
0: Mid.
1: So it costs them $50,000-$60,000.
0: Yeah. And the stuff is beautiful. It's crazy. And they did some crazy stuff with this. Now, I don't know how good it's going to be, but it's, I don't know if there's a review of this. I don't know. It's
1: well, that if it becomes even remotely successful, it's going to be a huge problem.
0: Yep. Tom Rogers is one of the guys that helped produce this. He's a longtime tech and media executive. He's the guy that founded CNBC while running NBC cable. Tom Rogers. Mm-hmm. He ponied up the 50 grand. Yep. So we were back to Netflix talking about that. That's going to be an issue and an interesting issue for these companies. It could actually go well for Netflix, right? If this kind of thing where you, and by the way, a lot of people are like, Oh my God, you're doing a movie that's AI generated. Listen, let's all stop for a second and not get crazy here. CGI has been with us for a while. People are like, oh my God.
1: A long while.
0: You're gonna do scenes like the Titanic. Remember the Titanic? That was a huge amount of CGI.
1: Yeah.
0: And is CGI that much different from AI generation?
1: Well, you have real actors in front of green screen, so there's that.
0: Potentially. But you also have a lot of computer generated graphics. That's the point. That could be a lot of the
1: all you're doing is swapping out the actors.
0: Right. You have, and for example, in like Sparta and those kind of movies where you have those huge amounts of people, they didn't have 400,000 people in a field. It was CGI. So.
1: Yeah. And Christopher Nolan went out of his way to actually have real actors and real background actors and everybody in between. That's why it cost $250 million to do that movie.
0: And does anybody watch
1: it? And he did it on 70 millimeter. It might be the last effort by the movie makers to do something that extreme.
0: If it's unnecessary, why do it? It's like anything else. It's great, but does the end consumer really appreciate the fine 600, 1200 thread count? You follow what I'm saying?
1: That's exactly the same thing. You're right. The 1200 thread count.
0: Right. Is anybody going to know the difference between a 400? You don't know.
1: Somebody might.
0: There is always the person that feels the pee at the bottom of the mattress. But for most people, none of that matters. It's the entertainment value and what they get out of it. And if you can get close, there are people that enjoy. I personally cannot watch an animation. I mean, maybe one or two here or there. But generally speaking, a movie that's an animation or.
1: You can't watch The Family Guy?
0: That's different. That's a comedy. That's a little bit different. Take that as a comedy, right? I'm talking about these. What do they call them? Not live actions? No, what do they call them? I mean, I did like Avatar, so I guess that's an exception. But generally speaking, like my daughter, she loves just watching all these, I call them cartoons, animations. That's all consumer created. Mickey Mouse was computer created, well, or drawings, but then computer created later on. Stop action and things of that nature, right?
1: Yeah, kind of.
0: I mean, do you have any thoughts on AI versus non-AI? Is this a breach of something? Is this a problem?
1: No, not for me. I'm not in the business. As far as I'm concerned, the quality of the product's good at the end, and it's fun, and it's entertaining. I don't care how it's done.
0: Would you ever have an AI guest or co-host on a podcast?
1: No, God, no, because they're terrible. Again, it's the quality that counts.
0: What if they got good?
1: I don't see how it can happen.
0: I'd like to try it as an experiment. Although I can't stand the guy on some of their voices, but I'd like to try it. I know it's being done. I think Will.i.am did something or something. There's a few of them out there, but it could be interesting.
1: They're flat. There's no, for one thing, an AI thing can't ad lib. They're typically not funny.
0: Mm-hmm.
1: And
0: not like us.
1: The timing is not good. Maybe, you know, get some good Jewish AI. You know, that might help.
0: A Yenta AI.
1: You know, somebody can do some quality insults, but I'm not seeing it.
0: Like a Jackie Mason. We'll do Jackie Mason. What do you need? What do you think?
1: I met him twice. He is quite the personality.
0: Yeah. I told you I met him where I met him, right?
1: Yeah, I think so.
0: He was outside his apartment in New York City. I walked up. I'm like, you know, he's just standing out there. I said, hey, excuse me, are you Jackie Mason? He says, you know me.
1: You had to ask?
0: No, I said, you're Jackie Mason? He goes, oh, hey, how do you know me? What do you know? Do you see my job? Do you see you see my show? You see it? How do you? Your grandfather? Your father? Me? You young guy? How do you? Huh? It's great. And then after I left, I was so excited about the whole thing. I found out he does it all the time. Only second to my very close encounter with Evander Holyfield.
1: Ooh.
0: I was at the
1: bowl. I got to see Evander Holyfield's first big fight.
0: Oh, yeah?
1: Live. And he walked by when they were leaving. He knocked this guy out cold in like four rounds. And as he was leaving, he walked right by us. We had a seat that was right in an aisle, and he walks by leaving. Man, that guy's—he just looked like a guy you wouldn't want to mess with.
0: He's like a stone man walking. I was leaving the Bull and Bear Club in Manhattan, and after a couple of drinks, and I was going up. There was a small like two step. Area to get to the outside door, just like these steps. And as I was going up a step, someone said, hey, Andrew, I'll see you later. I turned around. I said, I'll see you. I turned back around and literally in my face is, you know, I just walked right into Evander Holyfield, right in his face. And I'm like, oh, I didn't know at the time before I backed up who it was. And I'm like, oh, excuse me. And I'm like, look, this guy, he had skin like a leather, like an old catcher's mitt. Yeah, that was well worked in, and it was kind of scary.
1: So did you catch him early or late in his career?
0: I would say late in his career.
1: Okay.
0: Yep. All right, anyway, we have Netflix coming out July 17th, Travelers, and then July 17th, also Fifth Third Bank Corp. Probably not as exciting. Some of the other things that are going on right now, a few other things, Wayfair. You know Wayfair, where you buy really bad furniture and it comes in broken? You know that company?
1: Yeah, I've never bought from them, but that's what everyone says.
0: I have stories about this. It's very
1: funny.
0: They're
1: all bitching. Everyone complains. Yeah.
0: I had one great story, but I'm not going to ruin it because let's just say I got something on the cheap. But anyway, Wayfair opened its second large format store in Atlanta following its 2024 debut of its 150,000 square foot Wilmette, Illinois flagship store. 150,000 square feet, that's a big one.
1: Yeah, I'd say.
0: They're building national store network now with Denver expected in 2026, Yonkers, Cincinnati, Princeton in 2027. So, I don't know. I don't know how big an IKEA store is, but 150,000 is pretty big.
1: IKEA stores are pretty big.
0: Yep. A couple more things. AI Sovereign Wealth Fund Bernie Sanders. He says, I'm introducing legislation requiring the largest AI companies to transfer 50% of their equity into a U.S. sovereign wealth fund. He said the project is it's projected by supporters to hold roughly $7 trillion. It's so stupid. Jeez. And could finance annual public dividends and government services. OpenAI has separately floated a much smaller proposal in which AI companies could voluntarily contribute about 5% of their equity.
1: Why would anybody do that?
0: Because they feel bad. Trying to keep but the idea that Bernie Sanders is introducing this legislation for 50% of their equity, come on.
1: I know.
0: It's ridiculous.
1: Communist.
0: Yep. Cyclopariasis.
1: Yeah, you're, yeah.
0: 30 states, Michigan, Ohio, New York reporting particularly large increases. CDC reported about 850 confirmed cases, 86 hospitalizations, lettuce, salad, greens, fresh produce. The parasite causes prolonged or recurring watery diarrhea. Washing produce may reduce the risk, and persistent symptoms should prompt medical testing and treatment. To get below 10 pounds lost in 3 days, go to the doctor. Public service announcement, for what it's worth, if you want to try to keep the risk down, wash your hands with soap before preparing food and after using the bathroom, which, by the way, is a good idea all the time.
1: Yeah.
0: You ever in a bathroom in a public place that a guy pretends to wash his hands?
1: Oh, yeah, I see that all the time.
0: What is that about?
1: He doesn't want to get wet.
0: But he wants to do it to show some stranger?
1: I have no idea.
0: That he's almost washing his hands?
1: Just walk out.
0: Just leave. At least maybe take a dry towel or something. But the guy turns on the soap. He turns on the faucet. He grabs a towel, turns off the faucet, doesn't hear what, and washes and throws away, goes. And I'm like, what? What just happened? Weird people in this world. Rinse fresh fruits, vegetables, and herbs thoroughly under running water. Scrubbing helps but cannot guarantee removal. Keep raw produce separate from unwashed items. And when traveling in tropical or subtropical areas, use safe water and avoid raw produce that you can't peel yourself. So like a banana's good. Is an apple good? You can peel an apple.
1: Yeah, you could.
0: So you peel the apple.
1: I don't think apples are the problem. They seem to think it's lettuce.
0: Yeah, lettuce. Lettuce, spinach, those kind of leafy greens.
1: Lettuce.
0: Lettuce, leafy greens, yeah. All right, let's move on over to the fun time. Here we go. This is a game that we play. It's not a solicitation to buy or sell any security. It's not a recommendation of any kind. Nothing on the show should be considered investment advice or a recommendation. If you choose to invest in any of the stocks mentioned, you should know that it may carry risk, along with the risk of a loss of principal. You should also seek out professional financial advice for your particular situation. We assume no risk, as these are not to be considered recommendations. Horowitz Company, myself, or John C. Dvorak may invest in any of the securities mentioned, and we'll disclose that on the website under the weekly stock picks section. You can go to dhunplugged.com and see all the names we discuss in this segment, along with the performance information from the date discussed, as well as any additional important disclosures. All right, John. You have a name that you're thinking about. I know it.
1: What?
0: I don't know. But you want to talk about these stocks on the list?
1: Well, you got a few kicked off. My Pfizer.
0: Finally. From 2025.
1: Prelude Therapeutics, which was just a dog. It was dead money. Might still be a good stock. Maybe. IBM is kicked. Down 24% before it got kicked.
0: Now, I'll tell you something, that the way that it got kicked on this circumstance was kind of interesting because it's showing that I still have a gain on it. See that?
1: Yeah, 1%.
0: The problem is that it went down by the 15%. So we were up like whatever it was, I guess 15, 16%, and it came down. But the probability was it just got kicked at the 15% stop loss, where the open may have actually been lower. Does that make sense? So I don't know how we're going to account for that, but
1: yeah, it's just off. You don't account for it.
0: Yeah. United States Oil Fund, look at that. The war's not over, up 15%.
1: Yeah, that was a good pick. Yeah, you're up, almost.
0: And all the shorts are doing well.
1: three shorts at the end of the last show. I did three shorts, or you did one. I did two. And
0: I got to actually recolor these. These aren't your right colors on here.
1: These are all up.
0: Yep. Your Tesla's up a little bit. Oracle's up. Tesla still defies gravity.
1: Yeah. Well, you know, I still think the thesis that you have.
0: Yeah.
1: Where he's going to try to sink the price so he can buy it from space, buy it with SpaceX, is valid. So I'm sticking with that one. Right. I have no choice, of course. Oracle was right about the momentum. So it's up 7% in 1 week.
0: Good stuff. Good stuff. And right now you see that the rally around the world, again, for reasons unknown to anybody. One of the biggest things that's going on right now in Korea, for example, is that they're trading Samsung, SK Hynix, and a few other tech names, but they're doing in particularly in Korea with levered ETFs in Korea, levered funds in Korea. They're doing 2 and 3 time multiples and pushing the crap out of these names, making all sorts of money on it. And that's because those two stocks in particular are about 50% of their stock market, 60% of the stock market.
1: Yeah, it's looks just like it.
0: Things are going crazy.
1: Yeah.
0: And then that's bleeding over right now. For example, the NASDAQ is up in the futures, up about 0.4%, almost 0.5%, even though oil is still going above 80 now, which in normal circumstances would drop things down pretty significantly. But no, VIX is only at 16.5. There is a trade coming in the VIX. I'm telling you, there is a trade coming in the VIX. I got to get there, though. I got to figure out exactly the timing of it. Because when that happens, it's going to be a banger.
1: Oh, you should put me in on that.
0: Well, it's buying VIX options. It's very risky, but yes. All right, what do you want to add? Do you have a name to add?
1: I want to add Amazon.
0: Which side? Which way?
1: Up.
0: Good. Like that. Like that. Amazon is solid.
1: And then I want to have, then this is a risk. This is a funnier one because I don't like it myself, but I'm going to buy Micron.
0: You're going to buy Micron?
1: Yeah.
0: Wow. That's got some cojones right there. MU is a symbol on Micron, by the way. You're going to go long. So we're going to go control C here. We're going to go control here, control V. Buying that, it's show 810. So, of course, we got to mark these. We got to color them. So, all right, let's talk about this. Let's talk about your Micron pick first. What is your thesis?
1: Well, there was a pullback. And I just think it's just going to rebound.
0: So BTD, buy the BTFD, buy the
1: dip. There you go. That's exactly what I'm doing.
0: FD.
1: I'm falling in line.
0: Yes, you are, sir. Thank you. And what is your thesis on Amazon?
1: I think it's underpriced. The retail, if you look at the retail numbers that have been going on, it's out of control. The retail purchases charts are just wild, and Amazon has to benefit from that.
0: Yeah, I would agree with that. I mean, Amazon is I've liked Amazon for a long time personally. But what's nice about Amazon in a way is they have multiple components that they span so much of the U.S. economy, from retail to tech to AI now to medical, by the way. From transportation, delivery. I mean, this goes on and on.
1: Yeah.
0: So I like it.
1: They own one medical or whatever it is. They have a whole, you know, hospitals.
0: Yep. I used that for a little bit. I tried that one medical. I just did it for a year. And
1: what do you think?
0: You know, the whole idea.
1: It's supposed to be mediocre.
0: The whole idea of doing a remote thing with a doctor that's supposed to give you diagnosis. Basically.
1: Oh, they all do that.
0: All you do is talk the doctor into what you want him to do. Like, I need medication for this cold, you know, or something for my sinus. What can they actually see?
1: They can't nothing.
0: They can't see anything. It's just dumb. Speaking about seeing, I have a question. Have you been watching any of these? Because you sent me some bizarre TikTok reels and all. Have you watched any of these fake job interviews where they use AI to help with the job interview? Have you seen these?
1: No, I have not.
0: I gotta look into these more because something I always bothered me is they do this thing, they take their phone, they throw it on the screen somehow and it sticks to the screen, and they then take like some Vaseline or something and put it over the camera because the other person on the other side is, okay, you don't use your hands. I don't want you typing. I want you to answer this question and put your hands up and this and that. And it's this whole weird thing that they use, you're using AI just to read, and then like, okay, the you know, this very complex answer, they answer back and read it almost. And the other person said, you know, the person on the other side, you're reading that. No, I'm not. Look, I got my hands up. I didn't type it in. I don't know. It's weird. I don't know what the whole point of
1: it is. I have no idea what you're talking about.
0: Me neither. You'll see these things. You'll see them.
1: Okay. I'm sure I will.
0: All right. Until next week, you have you're happy and healthy.
1: All right. Same to you.
0: See ya. Bye.
1: Bye.
2: 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Hope to be with you again soon. Bye-bye.
3: Now, I'm not broke, but badly bent. I'm not down to my last cent, cause I got a dollar, but it's my last dollar bill. Yes, sir. In my pocket, there's a dent. All my dough is nearly spent, but I got a dollar, and it's my last dollar bill. Oh, I'd love just one more buck fortune left me by chance. Now, here's a hint, I feel like a man. You can hardly tell by a glance. I don't care, no millionaire can give me the icy stare, cause I got a dollar, my last dollar bill.
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1: If Maria supported the show, I'd be less sick of

0: Okay, guys, welcome back to the Grammerica Show. We're going to be chatting with friend of the show, Mark England, a little bit later. Of course, we're just hanging out with Mark down in Ohio. He came and met us at the Serpent Mount. We'll be hanging out with him again in Tennessee in March, doing his How You Change Your Words, Change Your Life, which is a pretty powerful presentation. Of course, he's doing that through Enlifted. Great chat with Mark. We're looking forward to hanging out with him again in a few months. I guess, what, like 7, 8 months? 9 months? 8 months.
1: Yeah, yeah. Yeah, it's good. His Instagram is Enlifted Coaches, so E-N, Lifted Coaches. And his website is enlifted.me. So he's a Enlifted Method Coach. Mindset is a story you tell yourself. Certified. They've certified 500 plus coaches to turn stuck stories into action. So that's kind of a quick bio. He used to be like a MMA kind of fighter guy, and he had an experience where he got really badly injured, and he was in, I think he was in Thailand when that happened or something. We also had an old episode with him on it, like, what's 5 or 6, what, how many years ago? 4 or 5 years ago now, I guess.
0: Oh, yeah. Yeah, something like that. Yeah, 4 years ago, probably. Which probably means 6.
1: Yeah.
0: If usually I'm off.
1: I'm off. Yeah, time has slipped away.
0: Time seems to slip away. Seems to slip away.
1: 10 years have got behind you.
0: Speaking of time slipping away, did you get your rails bolted in yet?
1: Nope.
0: No?
1: Nope.
0: But yeah. Have you figured out the bolt?
1: You're not going to believe how bad it was.
0: My process of elimination by trying every other possible bolt. Oh,
1: you're not going to believe how bad it was. You're not going to believe how bad it was.
0: Let's hear it.
1: Well, I figured out it was what bolt it was, right?
0: Mm-hmm.
1: Or what I thought. So the wrong one comes from Home Depot. So we go back, ask the lady. She gives the wrong one again. So then we go to the bolt supply house, which is the actual like hardware bolt store in town, right? They give us the wrong ones. I'm asking for a very specific thread and what I think it is, right? I'm like, I still haven't tried the M12 1.5 mil, 1.5 thread, right? Get it back. Doesn't work. I'm like, oh my God, I really expected that to be perfect, right? The next day I look at the packaging, the wrong one. They gave us a 1.25, like the finest thread. So then I'm like, oh my God, this is fucking unbelievable. I go to Amazon. Oh, they have them in Amazon. Order them. Wrong bolts show up. M10s.
0: Yeah,
1: it's unbelievable, dude. I was just like, this is incredible. So I was calling around, and the kit, plus the

0: this kid anyway, so I'm like, just going to get them to do it. I gave up.
1: I'll make the bolt.
0: What?
1: I said, if it's close, I'm going to make that bolt every time.
0: Yeah. That's kind of what I figured I'd be able to do.
1: Coming from a background of trying to make holes line up for a living, basically, for 20 years.
0: I figured I could probably hammer it. But the other side is really, it's really jammed in. Like, there's no room on the other side.
1: So that's
0: good. But then I started it's disgusting, right? It's like what you told me about the mattress, right? You find the short queen. All of a sudden, the short queen mattress for a camper goes up to fucking $900 from $150 to $900.
1: Do you have to get the short queen?
0: Well, it's going to be 6 inches hanging over, 6 inches too long. So you can do it, I guess, if you want to lose 6 inches right around that thin area when you come into your sleeping area. But it's just everything camping related just seems to just jack the price up. So the stupid kit, the only Canadian kit.
1: And it's usually shittier.
0: The only Canadian kit, right, is $350.
1: Just for the bolts?
0: Just the hardware kit. It's unbelievable. And nobody else, it's Kurt. Kurt is the kit model, right? I tried to call the Husky. I have the Husky hitch. Tried to call them. And it's one of these things like, sometimes you get really good customer service when you call down in the States, right? You sort of go through this loop, pressing one, pressing two, and then it goes to a recording that's not even Husky, right? So then you're like, oh boy. So their website's kind of out of touch. So there's like something going on with Husky towing products that's either they've been bought out or, you know, so that's another.
1: Why didn't you get a Reese?
0: Yeah, that was the other option, but because I had a Husky hitch, I tried to go Husky first.
1: And it turns out they're out of business in other parts.
0: Oh, Reese has been out of business, yeah.
1: Oh, is Reese out of business?
0: Yeah. I mean, it's just unbelievable. I thought they were one of the most popular ones.
1: Who's the most popular then, I wonder?
0: Well, Kurt, I think. Kurt makes the specific kit for that Dodge.
1: For that Dodge.
0: Yeah. So I get the generic kit in, right? And I'm looking for and it's got a list of all these trucks, all these Rams, all these Chevy. I mean, mine's not on the list. I'm like, I can make this work. And then the bolts don't work. And then you know what? I went to the dealer to try and get them to help, right? Figure, can you tell me can you just pull up your drawing? Tell me what bolt goes in that thing? Because this is at the point where I didn't realize they had sent me the wrong bolt again, right? Until I looked at the packaging. I just assumed I ordered it online. The guy looked for it. It was picked up. I ordered it on the phone. And then I'm like, well, the dealer must be able to tell me what bolt size that is in the drawing, right? All these trucks have the same frame. There's the same hole patterns drilled out. The same nuts are welded in. They can't tell you. But I found it on the Mopar, some sort of aftermarket Mopar website, thanks to
1: like a forum?
0: My assistant, that has like a drawing, and it had the right bolt on it. It's like, there's your M12 1.5. It's exactly what I thought.
1: Allegedly. I mean, we'll never know.
0: No, the place that I'm taking it to has the bolt in stock. Like, the bolt is in the kit. They can't separate it out, but.
1: Well, is the camper coming along better at least?
0: I fixed the leaks and stuff, but I haven't really done much. My cat passed away today, so it's been a couple days. Forgot my mom's birthday yesterday. That didn't go very well.
1: Really?
0: Oh, yeah. It's been a couple days. Yeah.
1: Mom was pissed?
0: No, she's okay.
1: Well, happy birthday.
0: Happy birthday, Mom. Happy belated. Sorry, your son's just flailing.
1: You just wanted to wait to do it on the show. Birthday shout out for Mom on the show beats a phone call any day. I mean, come on, let's be serious. Well, I'm trying to find a little tiny spring right now.
0: For what?
1: The bolt kind of holds the choke closed on the carburetor just a touch, so that when the air tries to force, it can force. So really not much to this little fucking spring. but I gotta get it. So.

0: just gonna, I'm like looking at getting it. Can't get it. They want $102 for it at the marine store here. $102. It's, like if I showed you this thing, you're like, it's literally less material than the key ring on this tiny little set of keys.
1: It's unbelievable, like, dude. I don't know how we're gonna survive this. I don't know how.
0: It's like a 4-inch, or it's like a 2-inch little piece of like tiny little, the smallest guitar string wire. Right, into it with a little spring, a little thing on it, and it's $102. And I'm just like, that's fucking outrageous. And it's gonna take 3 weeks to get here.
1: That's unbelievable.
0: Like, are you making it?
1: I went,
0: you gotta, oh, this is what it is. They're making me buy a 5-pack of them, and I'm like, I'm never gonna need one of these things again in my life. Well, neither will we. So you gotta buy the 5-pack, or I could buy it out of the States and pay $60 shipping.
1: I was asking you about this too, because I'm like trying to wind the spare tire down to get underneath the back of the truck, right? And of course, this truck, about it does not include it, right? Somebody's ripped it off already, so it's not there, right? So I go to the car dealership, $380 for the extension thing that goes in to unwind the spare, and they can't get it's like back ordered forever, like three.
0: Did you figure it out?
1: So I went to the junkyard.
0: $15.
1: But it didn't look right. It didn't look like the end was missing. But when I jammed it in there and got it, and I made sure it just went in with my hand or whatever, and it worked. So somehow I was going to try to find the proper, because I heard there was a 9/16 would work. But you know what? They made it a specific stupid size. They couldn't just keep it standard.
0: You know what it is? It's a fucking 1/2-inch drive.
1: Well, I heard 9/16.
0: I've done this before, so you take your whole ratchet. I've taken, you know what? It might be a 3/8. It's either a 3/8 or a 1/2-inch. And you just put all your like ratchet extensions on there.
1: I know, and then you can get it.
0: And it's this little box in at the end that the end of the ratchet will grab, and then you turn it with a pair of vice grips.
1: Yeah.
0: But it took like, and then if you're, the problem then is if your extensions start falling off while they're jammed in that tube, you're going to have a hard time getting them back.
1: Yeah, but we couldn't even get it in. I had to put my hand up underneath the bumper and then actually guide the thing in from blindly. And then I'm like, oh, it fits there. And then, and it works. I couldn't believe it in the end. But anyways, these are just silly little troubles. But the point was that for that mechanism that should be standard, should be easy for anybody to remove their bloody tire. And it's $380 and you can't get it anyways.
0: It's a real shame.
1: Yeah.
0: It's a real shame. The world's gone to shit, buddy.
1: It's weird. It's very
0: weird. That's the last little spring I need on the boat, though. Other than that, she ripped.
1: It looks good. I like that boat. I like the look of it. It's got this old 70. You were saying, like, we were talking about muscle cars pulling it. What?
0: I'll give you a deal. You can come get it with your pink Jeep.
1: It doesn't match.
0: Yeah. Well, she polished up nice. It's unbelievable what a bit of polish. And some wax will do to those old fiberglass.
1: Oh, yeah. And that's red. And it's that red color. And those seats look really like they look like they're made for that. The red on the seats matches. It looks sharp. And it's like one of those old 70s speedboats, right? Kind of. I mean, I don't know what's the actual brand, not the brand, but the what?
0: It's a Comet.
1: Is that what they're called? No, but what kind of boat is it? Like, not kind, but is it a speedboat? Is it considered
0: a speedboat? It's got to just be a speedboat. I mean, it weighs next to nothing with a huge motor on it. I don't know that the motor's factory. I wouldn't say that the motor, because it's a lot of motor for that boat. If you had that motor on and it's a bit wavy and you put it in reverse and hammer it, you will be at the bottom of the lake in about fucking 60 seconds. Don't like going backwards. Best to just go forwards. If it's calm and you go slow, you'd be fine. But if you're like going backwards into waves, but I mean, Eclipse, for that little boat, for it to be like 70 pounds of tongue weight, I can just pick it up and move it around my driveway easily by hand. You can tow it with anything. It weighs next to nothing. And I've done 25 miles an hour to get you up the lake. And that's all you need.
1: 25 miles an hour?
0: I got 23 out of it, but I still got to put a new spark plugs and another condenser in it because they only had one. So I'm thinking I might get another couple miles an hour out of her yet. I think 25.
1: I was picturing that being towed by like a 73 muscle car, you know, like what would you have bought? Like that was the last year of the muscle cars. I feel like that boat was like meant to be pulled. Like the cool dudes in the early set. What?
0: It's light enough. You could pull it with something like that.
1: Yeah. The it cool would have been like, you know, Trans Am or Camaro or something.
0: Pulling your 72 Comet with your 69 Camaro.
1: Yeah.
0: Ba-da-ba. Well,
1: I was looking for that muscle car that I like the style of, and I finally found it. It was the Super Sport, the Chevelle. It's a 67 Chevelle Super Sport is the one style that I really like.
0: The Chevelle?
1: Yeah, but it doesn't look like the Chevelle. It doesn't have that rounded. It's the first generation Chevelle where it's got a square body, kind of like a square body. So yeah, the Mustang or the GTO could have pulled your Comet.
0: Hopefully not my Comet for long.
1: Yeah, exactly.
0: She's up for sale on Marketplace right now, so hopefully it'll move quickly. Get out of here. On to the next one.
1: Yeah.
0: Wish me luck on selling the boat and
1: yeah, good luck.
0: We also need some people to support the show. We do have who's this? Oh no, did I cut off the name? Vegas L. Jackson comes through with $20.
1: Thanks, buddy.
0: Yeah, appreciate it. $20. That's the only person I got to mention this week, which is tough, but next week it'll be great, right? We assume you guys will bounce back in spades. We'll have most emails to read next week that we've ever had on the show. Maybe, possibly. Could that be? Could be, I guess. I mean, it's getting a little wild out there. I haven't really been paying attention, but I did see something about tariffs and not tariffs and tariffs again. Did we capitulate again? Looks like
1: we don't even want to negotiate with our partners in the States there, so
0: we're done. We're done negotiating.
1: Well, we haven't started.
0: Not even a little?
1: Just I don't think so. I mean, hasn't he just ignored it all? I mean, it's almost like they just want to get absorbed by the States.
0: That method does work sometimes, but not all the time. And eventually you have to switch to a new method. But ignoring the problem for a little while, for long enough, just doesn't work. You gotta switch it up. This is a July 4th show too. We recorded this on July 4th.
1: I do. Oh yeah, right. I do have a synchro from the States too. That's also boat related, but I haven't read it yet. So I'm going to read it cold if you want.
0: A cold read. Okay. Yeah.
1: So this is from, Gary, who's been sending a bunch of synchros in lately. So something's going on with Gary's life right now. If this isn't a synchronicity, then I honestly don't know what is. Maybe a simulation. My wife and I were anchored in East Hampton, New York. We took our dog Larry ashore for a walk. We came across an aluminum hull sailboat sitting on the hard land. Very rare to see an aluminum hull in this area. Being sailors, we stopped to admire it a few minutes. We've never seen or ever heard of this brand before. After we took the dinghy back to our boat, I opened Facebook, and the very first thing I saw was an ad for that exact same sailboat. I've never searched it, never heard of the company, and my phone wasn't even with me when we saw it. Oh, that was going to be the obvious question. Coincidence? Crazy synchro? Or is this really a simulation? I went back this morning and took a pic of the boat just to be sure it was on the same. It was the same thing, and my eyes weren't playing tricks on me. Yep, same boat as the ad. Hope you guys don't mind me sharing all my crazy experiences. I attached the photos as proof, also of Larry because he's cute. LOL. As always, thanks for the great show. So it just shows like a metal hull sailboat here, an Allure 51. It looks like, or
0: is it the exact same boat.
1: Yeah.
0: Like the exact same boat that's for sale?
1: Yeah.
0: Or just the same type?
1: Well, he said same boat. I mean,
0: if it's the same boat that's for sale, then you just got to wonder if like his phone was still close enough to the seller's phone that it fucking bloop. Oh, fucking trying to jam these guys up.
1: get connected with the community. It knows that you're into boats, and it knows that guy's trying to sell a boat. He's like, maybe we can make a sale here.
0: Yeah. Even though I don't see how Facebook makes any money out of it.
1: Oh, he said for that ad, there was an ad for that exact same sailboat. So, yep, same boat as the ad. So I don't know if it's like the specific boat or the type of boat. It sounds like he's saying it's the specific boat, but it's a pretty cool looking boat.
0: Well, he should buy the boat. I mean, that's the moral of the story. I think he should buy that boat.
1: Yeah, 51-foot sailboat. I used to want to live on a boat. I used to want to sail around, just live on a boat.
0: Well, we could probably set that up. I'm sure we could find someone that's looking for some company.
1: I took sailing lessons when I was 16.
0: Now you're podcasting. We just put an ad out, a semi-competent sailor podcaster. Bring a Starlink with you. I mean, is it going to have power on that thing? You got to assume those big sailboats got some sort of power generation, right?
1: No, they must. I don't know. Some of them have little engines, don't they?
0: Yeah, you just run in the engine all the time, though, for power. I guess you just fire it up and do your podcast and shut her down. Do a hitch, or what is it when you do a leave. Try a leave and see how it sits, see how it feels. I mean, it's in your family, right? Your cousin Jeff was a mariner.
1: Yeah, he was, yeah. Laying cables across the Atlantic or something.
0: Laying cables, I couldn't do it. It's not for me, man. Fucking done with the ocean. After the fishing in Easter Island, okay, we are done. Anyway, people can come to Easter Island with us if they want. We're going back there April. Going to Easter on Easter Island in April 2028. Malta, spring of 2027. Two Randall Carlsons coming up this fall. And of course, Mark coming up here in a minute with us in March for the Equinox in Tennessee, the Tennessee Reset. Anyway, should we get out of here, I guess?
1: Yeah, let's do it. Yeah.
0: I'm tired today.
1: Yep. And me too.
0: Double podcast day too. So,
1: me too. Yeah.
0: All right, well, we hope you guys enjoyed our lazy rounds. We hope even more you enjoy the chat with Mark. You already kind of did the bio at the beginning, I feel like. So just we love you. Support the show and enjoy the chat with the one and only Mark England.

0: All right, we've got Mark England back with us from Enlifted. It's been 4.5 years, and we finally met you in person a couple of weeks ago. That was great. So welcome back to Grimerica. How you doing?
1: Thanks, fellas. Good to see you again. Good to be on the show again. And yeah, good to see you again after a couple of weeks. I knew when our main man, breathwork man, Brandon Powell, because he's talked about a lot of contacts at the cabin with you guys, and he just has great stories. I'm like, one of these days, I'm going to make it to one of those things.
0: Yeah.
1: And he said Ohio. He said Serpent Mound. I had some plans with some friends in Boston, and I was like, nope, I'm going up there to meet those dudes.
0: Nice. Did you drive? You drove the whole way. How far was it?
1: I did. It was 7 hours.
0: Seven hours. Yeah, that's not bad.
1: Yeah. If it's under six, I don't even think about it.
0: Yeah.
1: Like I drive a lot.
0: Yeah.
1: So.
0: Yeah. Cause you drive for work, right? Like you'd rather drive around than fly around, or is that the, like I would personally, but if you know,
1: I like having my shit with me.
0: Yeah.
1: I like having my stuff with me. And so a couple of things converged. I mean, I'll be driving to Tennessee, of course. Shit, I'm gonna be driving through Buffalo when you guys are up there with Randall.
0: Oh,
2: yeah, we'll each other,
1: dude. I got time. I'm giving a workshop at a CrossFit gym that last weekend in August, and then I'm driving up there to Halliburton, Canada, to do a 3-day event for some human garage people. They do fascial release and stuff. And I'm a hired gun. They bring me in to do the language work. And I'm pretty sure you guys are around that, around Buffalo that August weekend, that last August weekend.
2: Yeah, we're in Buffalo sort of that weekend of the 30th, 31st. And then we're over to Ithaca for a couple of days and then back in Buffalo on the 5th. Fourth. Dude. Back in Buffalo on the 4th.
1: Let's talk shop. You know, off the show, I got my truck. I'll come see you. Yeah, you want me to talk? If you want me to talk to your people, happy to do it. Same thing I did last time.
0: This group loved your seminar, cool, or whatever you want to call it, your workshop. It was good. We had good feedback, and they had a lot of fun. Yeah, we're glad you made it.
1: Yeah, likewise. For a variety of reasons, the Serpent Mound, file it under weird and cool, 1000%. I have very much enjoyed watching, I'm Uncle Mark to Brandon's kids, watching Brandon's kids grow up. And of course, in the house, got spent 4 days with them. I really like what you all do. I find it very, very interesting what you all do. I mean, you've talked to everyone and everyone worth talking to under the sun about alternative timelines, theories, conspiracies, however you want to call that, and you take people. You're taking people out to these sites and giving them experiences and community, and that's just cool as shit. And then I got to do some workshops with your community, which they were great, man. Super great. Everybody I talked to was super cool.
0: Yeah, that's the best part. It mm-hmm. really is, like, it's almost like a weekend long podcast, and with people mm-hmm. you don't know. It's really interesting. And the people you do know, I mean, we've met, they're like friends for life almost. Them for a few years, and they're just solid people doing their thing. And to see, I hadn't seen, this'll kind of resonate with you a little bit. I haven't seen a few of these guys for a few years, and to see them like accelerating in their career, a lot of them have their dream jobs. Like, dude, they're just talking about how they've found these opportunities close to home or whatever. They're working their dream jobs. I mean, it's just amazing to hear these people like finding their path in life, It's awesome.
1: Yeah, you all are helping people improve their lives. That's another way of saying it. I mean, it's like...
0: Yeah, I mean, that would...
1: That's how I see it.
0: Look at it. Yeah.
1: That's how I see it.
2: Try to, anyway. I mean, it just sort of... It seems to be a weird gap, There's this... I don't know how to really put my finger on it, because it's almost like the type of thing that maybe you couldn't pull off as just a tour company. You almost need the mix of the podcast community as well to sort of have it gelling, to have that that group sort of consciousness in place a little bit, at least, where we kind of all know the, I don't know. I mean, I don't know what you think about that, but it's like, how do you sort of, I've been trying to figure out how we've been able to cultivate this sort of thing that when I go to other stuff, it just isn't quite there the same.
1: That's a worthy conversation, and I can participate in that. And some of the tangibles, so there's tangibles to that, and there's the X factor for that. Some of the tangibles is the show, the podcast, where people that listen to you all get to know you. Okay. And you know, committed listeners to podcasts, they feel a connection. Okay. Not only that, they share similar interests. So connection on a personal level, and then a similar interest on a, hey, what the fuck is really going on here level. And those are two foundational rubber meets the road tangibles. Then there's also an X factor, which I picked up on when I got up there, and I got a, cause there's some kind of something's happening here vibe. I mean, you all have been on scenes plural over the years where you walk into it and you can just tell something's happening here.
0: Yeah.
1: That's hard to describe. Well, it's hard to explain why that's happening. It's just happening. And I've been in the middle of some scenes before. And I've also helped create some of those scenes. And one of those is happening within Lifted right now. So I can say that, say what I just said to you all with the experience of what I have right now. So people come into our certifications, and I'm one of the co-founders, I'm one of the co-owners, and I'm the head coach. I deliver all of our trainings. And those trainings are no joke. I mean, it's 10 people max per certification, and we all go there. There's nowhere to hide. Everybody's getting plenty, as much as they need, one-on-one interaction, and small group work. The work's very intimate, and it creates a sense of community. People get to know myself and my business partner, Adam, in very real ways. I also go on a lot of shows. This is my 71st podcast. And so they get to know me and us in that way. We share a common interest, which is the power of words and stories. And then there's also an X factor going on, which I can see that there and Lifted. So, you know, and then also the community piece. This is important. So I figured we would be talking a little bit of a debrief about the Serpent Mound contact at the cabin and why you all do this. You all provide one of the most important opportunities for people to be a part of something, to be in a community. The lack of community will create all kinds of weird issues. Being in a community will remediate all kinds of weird issues. And when you know and like the leaders, y'all, you share similar interests. Okay, you get to go to very interesting places and be a part of a community. Of course, this thing and then the X factor. Of course, this thing's working. That was my rant.
0: Yeah,
2: yeah. I kind of look at it as, I mean, we just sort of create space and hold it. I mean, because it's the really interesting thing is we don't actually do anything. You know, we find these venues, we get these venues, we get the people together. We bring in guys like yourself and Brandon, and the rest kind of just takes care of itself. And it seems to like the longer we do it and the more the community builds up, it's almost like the more it takes care of itself. Because now when there's a new guy feeling awkward in the corner, I don't got to go out, you know, because it also, oh, okay, this guy's not really fitting in. I got to make a point to get over there some point here in the next little while and just sort of try to bring them into the fold a little bit. And then by the time I go finish what I'm doing and come back, it's already sort of happened organically on its own.
1: Yeah. Somebody grabbed him. That's called culture. And that takes time, that takes repetition to develop a culture. And that's another sign of success. That's actually a massive metric of success as a business guy. So we're going out to, you know, we play in some interesting sandboxes. We can, of course, as you know, we showed, walk into a community of people like y'all's community and talk to them about the power of their words and their stories, and then also, you know, have conversations that everybody can relate to. You know, when I mentioned David Icke in a couple of those workshops, I knew that most people would know who that was. Okay. And then some other things too. And then another interesting community. So we've got traction in the CrossFit space, even though my business partner and I aren't into CrossFit at all. Okay? I love me some kettlebells, but I don't do CrossFit. And it's because we went on a podcast 10 years ago. And then that led to about 10 other podcasts of significance in the space. And we're going out to, San Jose in 3 weeks. We're one of the main stage speakers for the CrossFit Owner and Coach Conference, sponsored. It's an official CrossFit event 2 days prior to the CrossFit Games. And it's the same conversation. It's the same coaching tech. It's just geared towards a different audience. And one of the things we're talking about a lot there is culture.
0: Wow.
1: Because there's a lot of gym owners there, and everybody with 3 brain cells knows that if the culture is off, you're going to hate the business. If the culture is quote unquote on, my God, the thing runs itself in a lot of ways. Peter Drucker said it. He said, culture eats strategy for breakfast. So, and one last note on that, dude, a lot of the best cultures that I've come across, people that helped create that culture say the same thing. You know, we didn't really try to do this. It just happened on its own. So.
2: Interesting. Well, we should probably, because we probably do have a bunch of new listeners over the last, things have been going crazy around here the last couple of months, especially on Spotify. So there's probably a bunch of people that don't really know, what Enlifted is or what Mark England's up to. Could you just sort of give us a rundown of that? And I will mention that, you know, especially like we had guys from the staff that I was talking to, especially Keith, that mentioned that your sort of your 2 presentations came at like a very important time in his life. They kind of hit right when he needed them to. So he was raving about it for days after.
1: Nice. Very cool. Well, you know, I'm a couple things big picture about me, and then we'll get into some of the specifics. I'm a Virginia boy, born and raised, multi-generation on both sides of my family. I'm very blue collar. My dad, his whole side of the family, a bunch of Appalachian hillbilly coal miners. And then my mom's side, they were German master boatsmiths. They owned a marina on one of the tributaries to the Chesapeake, and they built the very best skipjacks, which is a boat for shallow water oyster dredging. And you had to have a Krentz Marina skipjack. So everybody likes to work in my family. And I've had 2 real jobs in my adult life. I was an elementary school PE teacher. I've got a degree in education. That's what I was doing before I got into personal development or the mindset work, story stuff. And I've been doing that full time for the past 19 years. And that's what I made the decision in 2017, that's what, after 10 years in the game and this thing holding my attention and helping me live an adventurous, fulfilling, worthwhile life. Those are, and creating a lot of freedom in my life. And meeting cool people, it just checks all the boxes. Like, okay, well, this is what I'm going to do for a long time. And I defined what a long time is. And a long time is in my calendar, truth be told. Enlifted we're known as the language people, as in we help people get their language working for them. Most people's language is working against them. What do you mean when you say language, Mark? Glad you asked. When I say language, I mean internal dialogue and external dialogue. Very simple. What we think, what we say, what we write. Those three ways that our words interact with us, most people have zero training on how to improve that. We can file everything. Everything we did in those two workshops, the Serpent Mound, stuff we're going to do in Tennessee, all of it under very important things you didn't learn in high school English class. And then, you know, it's mindset. We have defined mindset as the story that you tell yourself. And we've been using that definition for years now, in my personal and professional opinion. That's the cleanest, clearest, most simple definition of mindset out there. I sat down and read 143 different definitions of mindset in one sitting. I didn't get through all of them. There's a lot of definitions of mindset out there. And just on my side of the street, I once erroneously, it's a little bit of a big word for me, thought that, well, there must be a standardized definition of this thing that people talk about so much. There's not. I could read you, I mean, just the American Psychological Association's definition of mindset is, it's right here. It's very interesting, complicated. And we're known for being very simple in this space. I did this work for 12 years, and then unbeknownst to me, we had a business interaction that turned into an opportunity, that if at the time I would have made the wrong bet that it was one-off thing when we certified our first group of coaches. Turns out I was very wrong. So we've been running certifications for coaches. So we teach coaches how to coach for the past 7 years. We've certified over 550 level one coaches. There's level one, level two, level three. I deliver, like I said, all of those trainings, which is very, very rare in the mindset space for one of the co-founders, most people are trying to get in there and scale and get out. Not me. I love this work and I bust my ass. I hustle so I can work some more. The work fascinates me. I'm not here to help people. Okay. The first things first, I'm not that nice of a person. Okay. I come from a martial arts background and so, you know, people ask me, well, why do you do this work from time to time? Cause I think it's cool as shit. And it's got an X factor, and it's held my attention and my borderline obsession since I saw it in 2003. I moved over to Thailand and fucked my knee all up twice. And a flash in the, I was only going to get so far, but my flash in the pan fight career went up in smoke. And there I am, you know, thinking the universe hates me, when in reality, it was just a story I was telling myself. And so I saw a guy judo chop a woman's bad breakup story with one word in 2003 at a workshop I went to. And I was like, that's cool as shit. And I got some, he did that to me stories for damn sure. I'm going to explore this. And then, I started coaching full time in 2007. And yeah, I've already said a couple of those things.
2: Could you unpack what that was, that one word was when that changed?
1: Yeah, for sure. I was about to bring up David Icke again because I fried my head, which does dovetail because I took some notes about valuable things that I think we can talk about for your audience that pertains to what they're interested in and what you all offer. And one of them is developing yourself on a personal level. Transformation. Why is that important when people start researching alternative histories and conspiracies? It's, in my personal and professional opinion, it's really fucking important because I degraded the quality of my life piling on tons of conspiracy shit way back in the day. before working on my mom and dad stories and girlfriend stories, and they did that to me stories, like my everyday ordinary run of the mill stories. I didn't address any of that. And then I started reading David Icke books, and now I've got even more villains in my life. So
0: exactly. You can build up these resentments.
1: Oh, dude.
0: Build up these resentments, not just family and like people that you've had, like it going through like AA recovery and all that kind of stuff. Then I started realizing, oh my God, I have these fucking high level resentments against the government and against big pharma and all this stuff that can also just start tearing you apart.
1: Massively tearing you apart, creating overwhelm, inability to take any kind of action whatsoever. It sucked, dude. I sucked the joy out of my heart early on, when I got into the research stuff. We'll get into that. So there I am over in Thailand, minding my own business with a jacked up knee. So I wrestled in high school. I got into jiu-jitsu and Thai boxing in 1996. And had my first MMA fight in 1999. I got a handful of MMA fights. I won a couple of state kickboxing titles, and I was like, okay, cool. Well, let's keep going with this. I'm going to move to Thailand, polish up my skills. I'll be there for a year, come back and go pro. And so I went over there and jacked my shit up a couple of times, had my second knee surgery, and the whole thing stopped. And I had all the, I used that experience as the final piece of damning evidence in a case that I was secretly making against myself, that there was something seriously wrong with me. There's something wrong with me. I'm doomed to fail. I'm not good enough. Okay. And now, like, you went for it, buddy. You went for it. And you fell on your face because you're a born loser. Wonderful. And so that was the story I was telling myself every day, all day. And so I lived in Bangkok for 5 years, elementary school PE teacher. And that first year, after some of the emotional dust settled, I went down and did a 7-day cleanse at a resort on the island of Koh Samui. And during that 7-day cleanse, there was a guy there, doing an emotional detoxification seminar. He ended up being my first mentor in this line of work. And I went in there, I laughed at the title. I was like, emotional detox, a bunch of fucking pussy. Like, what is this shit? I went though, thank God. And he talked about words. He talked about stories. He talked about identity, you know, take out identity, put in mindset, take out mindset, put in character. They're interchangeable. And then he goes, hey, is there anybody stuck on a story? And this woman shot her hand up and he goes, what's the story? And she told this, it would have been very painful, publicly embarrassing story of her and her friends in college rented a house down at the beach. Her boyfriend and all of his friends rented the house next door, add alcohol, press play. So her boyfriend hooks up with one of her friends in front of everybody the next night. And then he dumps her in front of everybody the night after that. Okay. We can all say ouch on three. And the sentence that held that whole thing together, the spell combination of words that held that whole thing together was, he did that to me. And the dude was smart. He knew what he was doing. He goes, cool. Say that again. He did that to me. Say it again. He did that to me. Like, duh. And then he goes, take out that last word, me, and put in the word himself. And it was like Brandon Powell smacked her in the face. Her head snapped back, and she said it with a stutter, and it went up at the end, up talk. He did that to himself? And then the breath unlocked, because victim stories are inherently stressful. He did do that to himself. And then she started going off about all this stuff and how he was really weird and it wasn't going to work out anyway. And I saw that and I was like, dude, what did that guy just do to that woman in one word? What, and more accurately, what did he help her do for herself? Well, change the story. which changed the perspective, that changed the how about everything. And yeah, that was in 2003, and I haven't looked back, man.
2: How does that fit into? I've been trying to. Well, I don't know how much I'm trying it, but I've been sort of reading about and watching videos on this new, like, I don't know if it's new even, it might not, but it's new to me. But it's about how sort of the next level of thinking is thinking about your thinking.
1: Dude, that's Alan Watts.
2: That might have been an Alan Watts on the plane, actually. I might have fallen asleep listening to that.
1: Yeah. One of my favorite things to do when I want to zoom out and get just extra space, extra clarity, I go to YouTube and I plug in Alan Watts Chill Step, and I will listen to hours of that. And they'll take, it's like, you know, a couple of paragraphs, and then they'll go into the music. And he says in one of his snippets from his lectures, he said, when you learn to think about your thinking, you become alive in a new way.
2: That might be the exact line. I mean,
1: that
2: might be, and I've just been sort of playing with it, and it just sort of changes, I mean, everything. I mean, I don't know about change it, but you can sort of just detach from taking everything personally is sort of what I've noticed about it. It's just like, oh, well, whatever, you know, and I don't really have a big problem with taking things personally anyway, but you know, we all have those intimate relationships and stuff like that where it's just sort of baked in, you know? That taking things personally is going to pop up once in a while. And I can just sort of, I find it almost the quickest way I've been able to find to defuse anything is just like, well, why am I thinking that? And then it's like, even if it is a real reason, it just sort of loses a bunch of intensity.
1: That right there is a skill. And coming from someone who grew up, came through the public school system and having a degree in how to enforce that public school system, people don't get taught that in the public school system, how to do that. People do not get taught how to use their words to stay focused on what's important and keep the drama low and build themselves up in their imagination, self-image. That's what your self-image is. It's how you see yourself in your imagination and feelings of confidence and competence. Okay. And how to dismantle the victim mentality. He's wasting my time versus I'm wasting my time. Whoa, those are two different sentences that take me in two completely different directions. I need her to respect me more. No, I need me to respect me more. Whoa. And it dismantles the dreaded victim mentality. And that right there is it's the skill of all skills, in my opinion, because nothing is more prevalent. The biggest scourge on humanity is self-inflicted victim mentality, self-inflicted victimization, and it's happening across. There's something going on with how languages around the world are architected and promoted and utilized and taught, shared. It's an inheritance too. It's this multi-generational thing that keep people in these chronic upregulated stress states and. Well, if you want to control somebody, stress them first. Stress them first. How many people took that COVID shot because they were scared of something? Whether it was the COVID boogeyman. I didn't fucking do that. I'm very vocal about that. I did the exact opposite. I took the strongest line in the sand that anyone could take. No. And yeah, I mean, how many people went down that path because they were scared of what people would say at work. I had three people in my life tell me that they got vaccinated because of being worried, scared about what other people at work would say. Not that people at work said anything. They were just worried. They were scared in their head about what they would say, and they went ahead and did it. So they never came in contact with an angry person at work that was bullying them or, you know, trying to talk them into it. It was just someone they created in their own mind. And so, yeah, if you want to control a population, scare the shit out of them first. And then the breath is going to be trapped in the chest and their discernment is going to be in the shitter. and then you just lead them around by the nose. So
0: I was gonna, yeah, I was gonna ask that. I was gonna ask that as far as like, because since let 4.5 years, we chatted with you first, and it's really this victim culture. Like, your work is so important, especially now with this victim culture that seems to be increasing. You know, the oppressor versus the oppressed, all that. Yep. I mean, it's really, really, I think, important to address it and get out, allow people a way to get out of that.
1: Yeah,
0: it's crazy to me to see it all. How insane it. It is. What
2: which they tricked us into on both sides, right? Because it's like one side's got the rights, the oppressor, and the other side, you know, we've got all the freedom people, the government's the oppressor, and there's just like oppressors all over the place, even in the communities that would consider themselves not oppressed or would say they're not oppressed.
1: Bullseye. And if you look at the language patterns, the way the words are constructed, if you take out the specifics, you've got the same exact language patterns, which that to me, it's a little bit awkward at first. You know, where, what side am I on?
0: Yeah.
1: What allegiances do I have?
0: Yeah.
1: And, you know, my allegiance is to my breathing. Okay. My allegiance is to my discernment. And, I do not come from a background where it was the exact opposite of that. It was Republicans. We were the Republicans, the blue collar Republicans. And I've taken what I like from all of that and I've left the rest. Yeah. Go talk. Okay. You can go in any direction. Go talk to some blue haired leftists. My buddy Travis Haley calls them poison dart frogs. Go get their story and put it on paper, and then go get some good old boy Republican America people from Danville, Virginia, and put their story on paper, and then go get some black Israelite people and put their story on paper, and then go get dude, it sounds weird to say, but go pick some weird fucker off the Epstein list and go get their story and put it on paper. Their victim story. It's going to have it's 2 + 2 = 4. It's going to have the same language to it. It's going to have the same language patterns to it. And I could throw in anybody, you know, man hating women. Okay. Women hating men, the manosphere, the patriot down with the patriot. Dude, it all sounds the same. So what does that tell me? That the real home base is being centered and grounded and breathing well and being able to think and laugh and you know. Stay zoomed out.
2: Is this how generational is this? Does this problem go back forever? Is this sort of something, a state of arrested development? Like, what is going on? Because I feel like this can't be something that humans have dealt with forever, or maybe it has.
1: I would imagine that, okay.
2: Because I'll caveat that by saying, like, it seems like in Alan Watts era, there was just like and it could just be, you know, we tend to paint the past with either a brighter brush or a duller brush, but it seemed like there was just maybe like English was a lot more deliberate. People maybe were a lot more deliberate with their words. When you listen to like old, like Napoleon Hill stuff and this stuff written 100 years ago, it's the same language. It's highly translatable, but it's still a different language. You know what I mean? Like, Graham would probably speak to this better than me because he's read hundreds of these books that are over 100 years old.
0: Well, that's what I kind of wanted to ask about, which kind of would just build on Darren's question a bit. We can make it one big topic, but you get into the real esoteric part as well about the language and all that too. And English seems to be specifically designed for control, maybe. Like with spell and spelling. And there's people that kind of deconstruct all these words that have esoteric meanings. Is that part of the trap right now?
1: Probably.
2: Or is probably. You know, a new oppressor.
1: why is, and this is, you know, if there's an oppressor, I'd want it to be self-inflicted because then I can do something about it.
0: Yeah.
1: Yeah. Am I going to go get convinced Benjamin Netanyahu to keep his fucking bombs in his pants? Or am I going to be able to change the story I'm telling myself about a girl I dated last year? Where's my leverage lie? And my dad, he said that when he was growing up, they would see the word incredible about once or twice a year. They would see the word incredible once or twice a year, and it would be in a newspaper. And when that word showed up somewhere,
2: you paid attention.
1: Damn right. They would take
2: awesome. Like you just hear awesome thrown around so much, and I'm like, really awesome,
1: dude? Yeah, are you in awe? it's cooked. Like our language is so blown out. You know, we mind blowing Pokeball,
2: and we didn't replace them. That's maybe part of the other problem, right? Like we kind of used up these words and we didn't. Maybe that's what the kids are trying to do with like RZA and whatever the fuck my kids are saying. I don't even understand.
1: Yeah, dude. Yeah, I've got nieces.
2: I'm so, not cringe, though. I think I'm the good one at least. So,
1: yeah, we're not chopped. We're not a chopped unk, as they say. Yeah. that's what they say.
0: No idea what you guys are talking about.
1: Yeah, chopped unk. Keep it that way, Graham. Yeah. So you all are familiar with the Donner Party, right?
2: Like Jeffrey Donner?
1: Sorry, Donner. Oh, not no. Dahmer, Donner. So the Donner Party in the 40s or 60s, I should know. They set out from the Midwest going to California, and they got started a little bit late in the season, and they took a path that had not been completely flushed out, and they got bogged down, and winter showed up early that year. So it was a perfect storm, no pun intended. And they got snowed in and trapped with 20 feet of snow, and then it just kept snowing. Near Truckee, Nevada, near Lake Tahoe. And about 40% of the people survived the entire winter. They got snowed in, and the people that survived resorted to cannibalism. And it's a very famous story. I mean, it's history. It's crazy fucking history.
2: Not as far from Dahmer as I thought, you know?
1: Yeah. Yeah. Right. Yeah. Isn't that weird? you know, if someone's name is Dennis, they're most likely to become a dentist. That's true too. And so
2: his name is Richard Parker. They're most likely to be eaten by their compatriots in a boating accident.
1: Dude.
2: So don't ever get in a boat with a dude named Dick Parker. Just
1: Dick Parker. Not doing it. Stay out of the boat. One of the survivors. And so what I'm telling a story on how judicial people were with their words back then. One of the survivors wrote her sister back home in Virginia, of all places, wrote her a letter and said, it had four sentences. After that crazy experience, four sentences. Okay. Stay at home. You have a good life. You do not know what trouble is. And then it was a fourth sentence. I forget. Those do not travel, stay at home. You have a good life. You do not know what trouble is. That was the letter that she sent after that. And we actually have an online course where one of the lessons, we talk about the blown outness of language. And we say, you know, Your dinner party wasn't a total disaster. Now, the Donner Party, on the other hand, that was a total disaster. So we get some dark humor in there because that was a total disaster. Nobody's dinner party has ever been a total disaster compared to that kind of total disaster. So there's so many examples of how our language has become just dangerous. And as this thing that we're in, that I see us in, speeds up, take out thing, put in transhumanist agenda, they need the increasing inflammation of the victim mentality to go hand in hand with that. Because in my personal and professional opinion, here's the formula: humanity plus the victim mentality. If someone, if there's 8 billion people creating a victim mentality, then the universe, if it truly is a feedback loop, is going to create a villain of equal proportions. Humanity plus the victim mentality plus technology, that equals the Borg. That equals the Borg. That shit does not look fun. Humanity plus a hero's mentality, an architect mentality, a language that unlocks the breath and expands things and makes things better. Right? The hero's journey.
2: That's what we used to get hammered into us. The myths. It used to always be the hero's journey. Graham talks about this all the time, and how that's just kind of gone away from modern storytelling. Now it's the villains. It's the you know,
1: everybody's a victim, and it's the victim Olympics.
2: And we've almost like started to elevate the

0: stories that he had, negative stories of his father, the victim-villain dynamic, in Italian. So we worked on those stories in Italian. He wrote them out in Italian. Guess who speaks no Italian? This kid right here. Nor do I need to get the scary stories out of someone's head and one, write them out. This is what we did. This was the showstopper, crowd pleaser. I'm a one trick pony. This is what we were doing in the workshops at Serpent Mound. This is what we'll be doing in Tennessee. This is what I always do with everybody. Hey, pick up that heavy ass pen and let's go get those scary stories. And we're going to air them out. Step one, title it, write it out. Two, read it. Three, read it slow. What happens when someone slows down their rate of speech? The breath loosens up. Very important. And then step four, read that same story slowly. And at the end of each sentence, take a full breath in and a full breath out. And what happens mechanically, so it doesn't matter what language it is that we're working the story on, when the breath loosens up and descends, the picture zooms out. And you go from the participant to the observer, or looking at something through a microscope to viewing it from afar. Charlie Chaplin said it, life viewed under a microscope is a tragedy, viewed from afar is a comedy. And that's what we help people do. So we don't have answers for anybody. We're a zero answer coaching methodology. It's to create space and clarity and unlock the breath. We're known as the language people. That's great. And push comes to shove, it's about the breath, which is one of the reasons why Brandon's work and our work pairs so perfectly together. I don't use that word very often, perfectly, much less so perfectly. And so I can work with anyone that can write their language down, that can write their stories down. There are languages. So the main languages that are spoken today, at least in the West, Spanish definitely has the same language patterns. Italian has the same language patterns. German has similar language patterns. And what I mean by similar language patterns, there's a way to put words together in German to where that person is responsible for my suffering.
1: Yeah, yeah. That's kind of what I was getting at, is are some languages more conducive to victimhood, you know? Or cultures. I mean, because the language might help create the culture. So
2: I'm going to guess that Japanese is less. Japanese seems to like just take like shit.
0: It's got
2: to
0: be different.
2: Be like, it's fine, man. Whatever. Keep rolling. We'll figure it out.
0: Disgrace. Yes.
2: They know how to like this. They have disgrace, which in the West, you know, we don't give a fuck about disgracing ourselves anymore.
0: Not anymore.
2: On Facebook on a daily basis. I see stuff that people post on Facebook that I'm like, man, if that was happened to me, and a lot of times it maybe is something I've gone through. So it's not, I'm not just talking out my ass, you know, it's a story or an emotion or whatever that you've had a similar experience with. And I was like, I didn't even tell my best friend that shit.
1: You know what I mean?
2: You're putting it on Facebook.
0: Just well, and airing it out.
2: Where's the humility? Or is maybe that what you're supposed to be doing? You know, is that better to air it out on Facebook? Because because to me, if you just keep it inside and deal with it, you're not a victim anymore. But if you throw it out on Facebook and get a bunch of people feeling sorry with you, it's almost like fucking.
0: Well, there's the point.
2: Like victim there, begging.
0: Yeah, there's the point. Why? Why is someone throwing that out on Facebook? Some people air their dirty laundry for sympathy, and sympathy is a powerful drug. Some people air their dirty laundry out or share the stories because they truly 100, they don't even need to be 100, let's just say 90% of them wants out. They want help. They want to get better. And you know what? If sharing my story that's embarrassing can help someone else with an embarrassing story like that, then good. So be it. So it's for me, it gets down to why, you know, there is, you know, monetized suffering. Okay, there are people on Facebook that are like, oh, I just went through the fucking darkest night of my soul. Here's a picture of my ass in a bikini on the beach. Join my 9-day Reclaim Your Feral Womanhood priestess initiation.

0: spot early bird 897. Okay. That's weird. And then so I'm still,
1: you know, an AA bot
2: that just goes around and finds these sad stories on the internet and like automatically changes the language and spits it back out of
0: it. Some people would track me down and fight me.
2: Yeah, probably.
0: Yeah. So we'll continue to work with people that want that, because some people do not want that. Some people love their victim story. They are addicted to their victim story. Their entire social network is built around co-parenting, co-op. You're miserable together, commiserating with it. And it is the victim Olympics for some people. Whoever's got the biggest victim story is winning. And so what does everyone know?
2: Does everyone know their victim story, or is there about like, have some traits, but you don't really know why.
0: The more someone learns about the language, the more they're going to understand why they create the stories that they have. And that in and of itself loosens the death grip a lot. Okay. Yeah. And to go back to Japanese, their language goes from top to bottom. Ours goes from left to right. Their languages. So the answer is yes. There are some languages that are more predisposed or have been shaped in recent years to facilitate the creation of the victim mentality more than others. There are languages. Benjamin Lee Whorf, I tried to read the book. It's too much for my head. He studied a tribe in the Amazon that they didn't have any reference of time. Okay. There are languages in Aboriginal languages in Australia that do not have left and right. They have north, south, east, and west. And if hand me that glass over there on the southwest corner of the table.
1: They know it that much.
0: They know it like that. And so for sure, I mean, if someone paid me, well, I mean, we help people do this. It's like, I do get paid to do this. You could teach children to use the English language in a reflective, solid, affirmative, moderated way. And if that's how they learn to use the English language from the very beginning and grew up with that, that would turn into the unconscious use and unconscious competency. They would use the English language like that from the beginning. It would create a very strong, high psychological and emotional immune system, and you would make it damn near impossible for them to create a victim-villain dynamic, just like it was in 1984 with Newspeak, when they were talking about, I can't remember the specifics, but they were saying that there's ways to use the language where people can't even consider what the word freedom would have meant. You can't create the concept of freedom based on how the language is architected. So you're fucked forever.
1: Yeah.
0: And I think we're flirting with that.
1: Yeah.
0: We really are.
2: I think they'll have trouble because of the art. They can't do that unless they get rid of the art first. I think that's sort of the big, that's the
0: interesting, very interesting.
2: That's the
0: soul.
2: Yeah, and it's not just really being thought about. It's like it'd be like the soul to the computer, to the things you think you can engineer, but you can't. And I think that you could do it if you got rid of the art. But I think that like just all the different forms of art, whether it's myth, whether it's storytelling, whether it's painting, whether it's just that sort of like, that's where it'll go. And it'll still inspire feelings of those sorts of things. So I feel like those dystopian things, all those things sort of have that same idea where they also control all of that.
0: I dated a girl last year and, you know, we agreed upon some things. We disagreed upon some things like you would with anyone. And you know, when someone says something and it snaps you and you just... we were talking about the state of affairs and how things are moving forward. And she goes, art is going to be more important than ever in the future. And that happened. I was like, oh, and I didn't know why it happened. I didn't know why my body reacted that strongly to what she said. I mean, it was a full on yes. And I remember just looking at her. She wouldn't even look at me. I just looked at her and I was like, that was interesting, beyond interesting and important. And so when you say that, yeah, that's, you know, art is a rebellious act in a way, because especially now, I mean, is art even taught in school anymore?
3: Well, beauty is making a comeback. I mean, you could say beauty might be a way to describe it as well.
2: And art is making a comeback. I mean, I don't know if it ever went away, but all my kids are heavy into art, you know?
0: Yeah.
2: My kids also say retard again and stuff like that.
0: Thank God.
2: The young ones are where it seemed like they were lost. It seems like they're coming back, which I think is, you know, I got my own reasons for not wanting my kids on social media. But I don't feel like it's the government's job to step in there. I think, you know, you can say that the reason they're blocking the kids from social media in Canada is because they want my ID on the internet. I think they already got my ID on the internet. You know, they know who the fuck I am. They've got it figured out. The kids aren't following the script. There's too much. They're finding reels and they're finding stuff that they're not supposed to find. So we got to keep them off it for as long as we can, because it's like, you know, if my kids didn't have that stuff, I don't know where they'd be at, but it's like, probably the same place I was when they were their age. Everything that everyone older than me thinks is retarded and communism is the best. And, you know, it's like when we were kids, I don't know how it was for you over there in Virginia, maybe it was different, but you know, Graham and I both sort of have that same sort of childhood, young adult thing where it was like no kids, overpopulated, you know, all of it. All the socialist talking points, basically.
3: But it was rebellious.
2: It felt rebellious at the time, yeah. And it turns out it was just exactly what they wanted is what it would seem like now.
3: 20 years later, it was just normalized. But I want to make a... Unless you got something to react to that.
0: Nah, I'm take us somewhere, Graham.
3: Back to the culture and language part. Like, for example, you guys were talking about Alan Watts and how important that message was. Well, it sounds very Buddhist to me. So to kind of tie that into a different culture. So if you grow up in Buddhism with mindfulness and the ability to watch your thoughts, like you are the awareness behind your thoughts, not your thoughts itself. And when you start practicing that, you can see how thought number 10 got to that. You can follow this thread all the way back to the beginning. And that's got to imperviate or permeate through the culture to the point where they get less, there's less reaction, there's less victimhood, there's less maybe blaming, because they have an inherent awareness of something, you know, bigger, that they're not their thoughts. Like, I guess that's kind of another way to ask the question about different languages and different cultures, right? It would seem to me like they'd be a little bit more bulletproof to the victim mentality.
0: I can speak for Thailand. It's definitely got a smoother, chiller vibe than the States. And dude, if you hear a Thai person raising their voice, look out.
3: Yeah.
0: Like, look out. They're probably not going to do it at you, being a foreigner. Farang is what they call us. But just like, if you see some Thai, it's super rare to hear Thai people yelling. So, you know,
3: that might mean it's still internalized but not externalized or something.
0: And that's the caveat there. That's the catch. When those people blow a top, they really blow a gasket. I think anything that helps people become more self-aware is a good thing. I mean, you know, wrestling will help you become more self-aware. You're going to meet yourself in those practices in a hot, sweaty ass room. Like, you know, I mean, How about hunting? How about hunting, Darren? How many moments of self-reflection have you had out on a hunt? You know? Insights of all insights, most likely.
2: Yeah. A lot of humility.
0: Yeah. Anything that helps with that? It helps. Just to keep it simple.
2: Where can people find out more about all this stuff? Obviously Enlifted, you mentioned some other podcasts. Do you have a blog, anything like that, social media?
0: We've got two outlets or two ways people can learn more about Enlifted. One is our website, enlifted.me. It's about the certs, okay? All the information you would like to know about the certs and the ability to book in for a discovery call with me and talk about them. And then also we have an online course, 21 10-minute lessons, so it's super easy, low price point. And then Instagram, @enliftedcoaches. That's a free language school with a side order of entertainment. And if you have any questions about anything that we covered on this podcast, message me there. I answer everything coming in and out of there. You can also join us for a contact at the cabin in March. It's March of 27. Is that
2: March 18th to 22nd? Yeah, it's the equinox, I just realized. Oh, so we'll go right from the solstice to the equinox.
0: In Tennessee, up in the mountains. That's beautiful. Beautiful time of year. It won't be winter. It'll be just starting to get into spring. I looked at the venue. I was like, man, these guys do it right. I'll be there doing this work. Brandon Powell will be there doing this work. So Brandon and I, we go back. We were in a class for retarded kids in the sixth grade together. And I'm using the word retard by definition. So the definition of retard is to impede the development of or impeded development. And at that point in time, both he and I and 12 other kids, our development was impeded. And so that's sixth grade in Midlothian Middle School. They took us and put us in the top. It was an annexed building, two floors. There was 25, 26 classes on each floor. The second floor, there was no one in any of those classes except for us, and they put us all the way down on the end and in the corner. And there was 13 of us in that class. Most classes were 20, 21, 22 kids, and we only interacted with the other kids in the sixth grade during lunch and PE, and they would read books to us and tell us how to use glue. And there were some weird kids in there. So anyway, Brandon, one of my best friends, he and I, yeah. And so come hang out with us. And these fine gentlemen in Tennessee, that's another place people can get some of this and hang out with all the other cool people that come to the contacts at the cabin. Nah, man, fellas, I was really impressed. I was glad I came up. I was glad to meet you all. Both y'all were cool as shit. You know, the people on your team also cool as shit. Everybody up there. It was just fun. You need that. Fun's a real thing.
2: Absolutely. Well, Mark, this has been fantastic. We don't want to keep you too long. It is the 4th of July. Happy 250th birthday, Virginia, right? Original six.
0: We had a say in some things.
2: Absolutely. Well, those guys are rolling over in their grave at this point.
0: So. I know.
2: Mark England. Yeah. Thank you for coming on the show. I can't wait to hang out again in March. And do this all again. Something tells me we'll be doing more of it down the road. People can check that out. contact@thecabin.com. Mark, I did also have to pause your upload for a bit there because the internet was sketchy. So just leave your browser open for a little while until it finishes uploading for us. But other than that, Mark, enjoy. Happy 250 and have a great weekend. If you see Brandon, tell him we said hey.
0: I will. Thanks, fellas.
2: Yeah. That was a chat. Friend of the show, Mark England. What'd you think?
3: Yeah, that was good. I meant to, I forgot what it was, but I wanted to talk about the positive aspect of sharing your story, which is kind of like an AA thing, right? Like helping people by sharing, you know, like one of the things you learn in AA is like, you know, how progressive things are. And, you know, from other people's horror stories, you kind of learn from that. I forgot it till the end here. It's too bad. Next time I'll have to talk to him about it, but.
2: Absolutely. Big thanks to Mark for coming on the show. Big thanks to you guys for listening. Happy 4th of July. I mean, this won't come out on the 4th of July, but whatever. Happy 4th of July to all our Americans. I mean, we love you guys. You guys, it's almost all Americans. It's like 80% of the people that listen to this show, come to the events, do everything, are the Americans. So we love you guys. Happy 250th birthday. Our elbows are decidedly down in Grammerica. We love you. Thanks for listening. And we will see you next week.
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